0: They say that once a hillbilly, always a hillbilly. So Coach Arms, believe it or not, who's been coaching so long. Coach Arms coached me, their head coach coached me when I was in junior high, guys. That's how long he's been coaching. So I know the program. I know the community. So it's a little bit bittersweet for me to go back there. It's my first trip back since I was the coach at Logan. So it'll be a bittersweet moment for me, sure.
1: Shucks, I knew Harvey when his last name was Legs. Believe me. You know. He'd been around a while. You know what, though, James, seriously, before we let you go, think about all the great athletes that have come out of Mann High School. I mean, that list is unbelievable.
0: People don't even realize that there's Buddy Hager, who started at 4 years at West Virginia. Charles Collins, who played in the NFL. That place has produced tremendous, tremendous athletes. And I think, as my perspective has changed as I've gotten older, one of the things that I would attribute that to is the fact that athletics are important to the community. I feel like that the blue-collar roots and the coal mining culture down there lends itself to that type of thing. I think that it's important to the kids. And then, you know, it's a place where there's a lot of pride in, you know, athletics and those type of things. And I wouldn't be where I'm at without me participating in sports and the coaches that I had in the Mann community from Midget League up, you know, Sammy Stepp, Harvey Arms, Charlie Freight Train Moore, 2D Carter. I mean, I feel like I was really blessed to have such great coaches, going through that kind of situation, that community in Mann. So, yeah, very, very great place to grow up.
1: And not to say that it doesn't mean something in other places, certainly, but those Friday night lights in Mann, McDowell County, they really mean something, don't they?
0: Yeah, you know, I lived about a half a mile from the stadium growing up. I lived on Main Street in Mann, and so when I was a kid, I used to hear the roar on Friday nights before my parents would let me go to high school games. They said I was too young. And I was curious as to what that roar was. I could hear the crowd from my house, and I just had to figure out what that roar was. And I can still remember the first time I ever went to a high school game. I was about 7 years old, and I went with my older brother, and, you know, I had to stay right with him. But I was so excited because I'd heard that roar since I was, 4 years old, and heard that loud noise and what was all the excitement about it. And, you know, I wanted to be a part of it too. So, it was such a great place. I've got such great memories, such a great situation. I was very lucky, in that situation. So, Mann High School, they're always number one in my heart.
1: Coach, always a pleasure. Great job. Great job. I love talking with you. And you're welcome anytime on any show we do, okay?
0: All right. Thank you, guys. Thanks for having me.
1: Appreciate you. Head Coach James Toth of the Wahama White Falcons. And, again, off to another great start, 68-27 through his first 8.5 years. Not a bad record. Break to take. Brett Hathaway of the Hawks of South Harrison will be our guest on High School Sports Line. We're back after this.
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7: Welcome back in, High School Sports Line, a Wednesday evening, get to September 30th, final day of the month of September. 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Let's turn our attention now to head coach Brett Hathaway of the Hawks of South Harris. And Brett, welcome into the program.
8: Thanks for having me, guys.
7: Hey, nice start. 4-1 on the season. What's making the Hawks go this year?
8: You know, yeah, we had a lot of seniors back this year. We got 8 on the roster, and going into the season, all 8 of them were starters, and I think it might have taken us a week or two to get our feet wet, but we seem to be clicking right now and playing some good football. And we're just trying to take things, you know, one day at a time and not look too far ahead. But we like where we're at right now, so we just got to try to keep playing good football and see what happens.
9: Yeah, the offense just keep getting better and better. 14 points the opening week, then 20 in your only loss to Lincoln, 27-20, but then 54, 56, and 52 the last 3 weeks. And we're asking more about Shepard Paul here in just a minute, but talk about his 5-touchdown performance against Clay County. He just found the end zone often at home against the Panthers last weekend.
8: Yeah, he did. Shepard's a great kid. He does anything you'd ask him. I'm sure that if we asked him to play guard, he would go do it, and he'd probably do a really good job at it too. But, yeah, you know, he broke a couple long ones there and had a couple short ones as well. And we know that if, you know, we need a guy to get a few yards, he's going to be the one to do it. You know, we got a couple other guys that we feel are capable as well. But he's our leader, and he's done a really good job thus far this season.
10: Brad, you mentioned a couple other guys. And obviously with the type of offense that you run, you need multiple backs. Who has really taken to those other running back spots? And how much have Zane Harlow, Xavier Tustin meant to this team?
8: Yeah, a lot. You know, Xavier especially has got a lot on his plate because he starts the game, you know, at up back for us. So he does a lot of blocking early on, and then sometimes in the second half we, you know, give way to him because we know he can also get tough yardage. But Zane's gotten carries for 4 years now. He can play both fullback and tailback spots, and we know what to expect out of him. And then we lost Lane and Ross in week 2 likely for the season, and he was, you know, another guy that was going to get a lot of carries this year. So we were going into this year with, you know, the idea, let's split this thing up 4 ways, try to keep these guys fresh throughout the season and defensively. And obviously that's kind of turned into a 3-way workhorse right now. But they've done a really good job. I couldn't ask anything more up to this point out of those guys.
7: Talking with 6-year head coach Brett Hathaway of the Hawks of South Harrison, only 7 points away from being 5-0, that one loss, second game of the season, to a good Rob Hawkins ball club in Lincoln that just lost by 1 point to North Marion last week. So your kids have been tested.

0: already this season, buddy.
1: They have. Yeah, you know, going back even to game one, you know, we talked about the offense starting off slow, but Braxton County always fields a pretty good defense, and they've played us really tough the last few years. And then going into Lincoln, like you mentioned, Coach Hawkins does a great job. He really does. They play a really tough schedule for a double-A team. And, you know, that was a game I feel we were pretty evenly matched, and they just made a couple more plays than us down the stretch, and they were able to pull it out. But really proud of the way that our guys have bounced back, because sometimes you don't know, you know, with high school kids, how they're going to react to a loss. And that they've really hit the ground running, and we continue to get better and better each week. And to see them, you know, play really well these last 3 weeks has been a joy.
2: You have a sophomore quarterback in Lucas Nutt. You don't throw the football a lot. Talk about how he has done a nice job as a younger player kind of managing the South Harrison offense.
1: Yeah, so Lucas played some snaps for us last year as a freshman, more so on defense than offense, but that was not a worry of mine going into the season. He's a great game manager, and really for the stick, he does everything you ask him to, because he's one of our faster kids. He don't have to get on him about his fakes. He's carrying fakes out every time, no matter what. So if we do need him to run the ball 5 to 8 times a game, he's capable of doing that. And he has great fakes. And last week we were able to hit a couple big passes, you know, and play action. So Lucas can deliver the ball to all of our guys. And he does a really good job, especially for a first-year starter stepping in there behind center.
3: South Harrison head coach Brett Hathaway joining us on this edition of High School Sports Line, and we buried the lead a little bit for a team that likes to run the ball. Brag on your linemen, if you would, for a little bit, the guys on the offensive line that are really instrumental, and who's kind of taken some big steps in that unit this year.
1: Yeah, absolutely. A couple of these guys have been, you know, three-year starters, just going from left end to right end. We got Elliot Watson, Levi Langford, Wyatt Kuhn, Straight Tussin, Christian Farrell, Odin McCourt subs in there as well sometimes, Caden Schaeferman, and John Arbogast. And I believe four of those guys started a lot of games last year. And we expect a lot out of them. They probably overachieved last year a little bit, to be honest with you. And this year they've been exactly what we needed them to be. And we know that we got a lot of tough games coming up here in the near future, and they're going to have to be on top of their game. But they're playing their best ball right now, so we're going to see if we can keep it up.
0: Your ball club, I don't know, seeming to me, week in, week out, it doesn't make any difference what's thrown at you. You just find a way, at least recently here, other than the, like you said, the Rob Hawkins game, you found a way to win. Who's the main leader on your ball club right now, Brett?
1: Yeah, you know, last year we had a small group of seniors, but, I mean, they were our leaders, you know, so that was a question mark going into this year, but I know we've already talked to him a little bit, but Shepard Paul, I would say, is definitely the main leader in that group. He stepped into a more vocal leadership role this year. But, you know, I got to give a shout-out to the rest of the seniors, too, because they've done a really good job of stepping up this year. Wyatt Coons, Xavier Tust, and a couple others. You know, they do a really good job, and they're a competitive group. So, you know, that gives you a chance to win if you go out there, play hard, and be competitive every single snap. So really good leadership out of those seniors that have, you know, we're starting a handful of juniors and a lot of sophomores, too, and they've really gotten those guys to play well.
2: When you take a look at that backfield, obviously the eyes go to Shepard Paw. But talk about a player in Zane Harlow who is, hope he stays healthy. Obviously, we want everybody to stay healthy. A healthy rest of the season for Zane Harlow. He'll have over 2,000 rushing yards at South Harrison. He's just under 1,800 yards for his career right now. You mentioned it earlier. He's had carries every year since a freshman. Not Shepard Paw type numbers. But, man, a guy like that, what kudos to what he has brought to your program the last 3.5 years.
1: Yeah, super consistent. You know, like I said, we there earlier, we know exactly what to expect out of Zane. And all those backs, I'll be the first one to tell you, we need him more on defense than we do on offense, because last year our defense really struggled for the majority of the season. But going back to Zane's freshman year, he had to step in, you know, the tailback role when he didn't really play tailback in middle school. And he did a pretty good job of it. And sophomore year, he bumped back down to fullback. Last year, he was a little bit of both ways, and then this year, he's primarily been a tailback. But, you know, we can tell him to go to multiple positions, and we know exactly what to expect out of him. Just super consistent, and you know that he's going to get some tough yards when you need him to.
3: Entering the second half of your regular season, we'll talk about the matchup with Philip Barber coming up in just a second, but you've got PB, Doddridge County team that's always a strong side, Williamstown that looks like they're one of the better teams in the state. So how do you kind of assess the challenges that you guys have over the second half of your regular season schedule?
1: Yeah, as you mentioned, definitely some tough games coming up here. Not to mention, we got Tyler Consolidated right after them. It's always a tough game for us before we hit our bye week. But, yeah, you know, our main focus is on Philip Barber right now. They took it to us twice last year, you know, once in the regular season, once in the playoffs. And we're hoping that we can, you know, be a little bit more competitive and hopefully find a way to win this game on Friday night. But after that, you know, Doddridge County, this is my ninth year in total. I've been at South Harrison, three's assistant, six's head coach, and we have not beaten them since I've been there. So that's in the back of those kids' minds. And then, of course, Williamstown's, you know, a state powerhouse. So we know what's in front of us. And but at the same time, our only focus is on really tomorrow's practice and getting ready for Philip Barber on Friday.
0: All right, talk about the Colts. I was talking with someone on Monday, and they brought up Philip Barber to me, and they said, well, what's wrong with Philip Barber? I mean, he started out 2-0. They've lost three in a row. And I said, well, I don't know. They've lost to North Marion, Bridgeport, and Elkins the last three, and they're in combined 13-2. That may be what's wrong. They've played a very tough schedule. Your thoughts on Nick's ball club?
1: Yeah, you know, Coach Maley does a really good job there. I don't think there's any doubt in really anybody's mind about that across, you know, the region. But, you know, they did lose a lot of production, and they had some really good players coming back from last year, but they did lose a lot of pieces, and they're still a really good football team. I mean, there's no doubt in my mind. You know, I flipped on that Bridgeport game over the weekend that, you know, we got the film on. I'm like, you know, this team's tough. You know, they got a lot of players across the board that are going to be a handful for us to, you know, compete with on Friday. And like you said, I think some of that, you know, too, is breaking new players in like they are and playing that schedule that they did. Anybody would struggle with that schedule at our level. So we know we're going to have our hands full Friday, and it's going to, you know, we got to bring our A game if we want a chance to win that game. But yeah, there's absolutely nothing wrong with this ball club. They're a really good group, and I know they're going to turn things around here in the second half of the season.
2: Talking with South Harrison football coach Brett Hathaway. Coach, you've mentioned a couple of times when we talk about your players on the offensive side, you say how important they are on the defensive side. Talk about why that is at South Harrison this year, where you kind of, during our conversation, keep kind of taking these offensive players and finding that importance in the defensive side of the ball with this team.
1: Yeah, some of it has to do with our style of play. You know, I mean, I know that we have scored a lot of points here in the last few weeks, but that's not necessarily, you know, the way we want to play. We want to, you know, run the ball. We want to use ball control. Obviously, we've had some explosive plays here in the past few weeks, which we'll take. There's no doubt about that. But at the end of the day, we want to run the ball, play good defense, and, you know, shorten the game and be the team that makes the least mistakes. So we need those guys on defense every play, and if they need a blow, it's going to have to be on offense because, you know, on offense, I tell the guys all the time, you know, you can – I don't want you to, but you can afford to take a playoff on offense and maybe be okay. On defense, you take one playoff and they got 6 points on the board. So we got to bring it on defense. That was a real big focus for us after we struggled the vast majority of the year last year. And I like what I've seen. Obviously, we can still be a little bit better on that side of the ball, but I really like the way we're progressing.
3: We've talked a lot about Shepherd Paw, and deservedly so, but in a truly hypothetical situation, let's say somebody had a time machine and can set up a race between 2011 Brett Hathaway in his heyday at Bridgeport High School and Shepherd present day in, say, a 40-yard dash. Who wins that race and why?
1: I'm not sure that's very close, guys. Speed was not my forte, but, Shepherd can move pretty good once he gets going. You know, he's on the track team. I'm not sure that's you'd need your stopwatch or anything out for that one. I think that would be a pretty easy race to see and to contest.
3: Our guest is being humble because he is still the sixth all-time leading rusher at Bridgeport High School. So he's just being humble.
1: That's true. There's so many things Shepherd can do on the football field that I never dreamed of, and that is the truth. So he's a heck of a player. I'm glad that he's really stepped into it this year and continues to be our go-to guy, you know, halfway through the season. So we got a long way to go, but Shepherd has been awesome. There's no other way to put it.
2: So you're saying Brett Hathaway is the two-time recipient of the Frank Loria Award back in 2011 and 2012. And, Coach, you had 50 tackles. You want to talk defense. I don't care about your 1,448 yards and those 14 touchdowns, blah, blah, blah. 50 tackles as a senior. Nice job on the defensive side, Coach.
1: Hey, I prefer defense to offense. I think that was just the way I was raised. you know, from a young point, you know, from a young age, from my dad and my brother, who's 9 years older than me. And I learned a lot of ball from them, but, you know, defense has always been, you know, my background too.

0: know, coming back from when I helped out at Bridgeport a little bit right out of high school. So I'm a defensive guy, and don't get me wrong, you know, I know we got to score points to win, but firm believer, you know, the better defense you play, the better chance you're going to have to beat these good teams on your schedule.
1: All right, buddy. Well, good news this Friday night, you got them at Gary Barnett Field in Lost Creek, so just got to go out and play Hawk football, right?
0: That's right. Yep. One play at a time, play as hard as we can, and, you know, see what happens.
1: There you go. Hey, Brad, always a pleasure, my friend. We'll talk again soon, okay?
0: Absolutely, guys. I appreciate it.
1: There you go. Head coach Brett Hathaway of the Hawks of South Harrison. And they get Philip Barber coming up at Gary Barnett Field here on Friday. Break to take. We're going to venture away from football for a few minutes and talk volleyball with James Monroe's head volleyball coach, Matt Savage. We'll do that when we return on High School Sports Line. We're back after this.
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8: High School Sports Line, Fred Persinger, Dave Jeklin, and Joe Bricano with you on this Wednesday evening, September the 30th. We turn our attention from football to volleyball and talk with a good friend of mine. Man, last time I talked with this guy, just won a state basketball championship, Matt Savage. Matt, how you doing, my friend?
9: I'm doing great, brother. How are you doing?
8: I am doing well. Now you're back into volleyball. You're not at Greenbrier East Volleyball. You're at James Monroe Volleyball and doing quite well, 19-7-2. I don't know where to start. Should we start with thank you, Sherry Helvey, for the girls that she's letting play from the basketball team? You've got a good team this year, buddy.
9: Yeah, I do. It's when I decided to take it over, we kind of beefed up the schedule a little bit. So we're playing a lot of triple A's and 4A's, and because we have the team to do it this year, we have a lot of athletes on this team and a lot of good volleyball players. And we really wanted to amp up the competition to see where we're at and to have some fun with it. And, we're not only having fun with it, but the girls are succeeding with it. So it's a nice combination.
10: You have a really nice senior in Maya Dunlap, over 275 kills on the year. But outside of Maya, this is a very young James Monroe volleyball team.
9: Yes, very young. You know, and when I took it over and we had some flex days in June, I walked in and, you know, there's some bigger girls on the team, you know, taller and for a double A school. And I was like, well, and then I start looking around and there's a lot of athletes and, you know, a lot of them are sophomores. Now we have some freshmen, a couple freshmen that play varsity, and but we have a big sophomore class, a few juniors mixed in there. And then, of course, Maya and Riley we have as the seniors. But for the most part, you know, it's a young group. And, you know, that can go one of two ways. It can help you because sometimes, you know, they don't get nervous because they don't know what to expect. But then it can hurt you sometimes because they haven't been under that spotlight. So, but as so far throughout the season, you know, they've shined very nice.
11: Matt, as you know, some coaches just have a hard time staying away from the game. You were away from coaching volleyball for 1 year after your stint at Greenbrier East. What ultimately swayed you to come back and to take on this challenge of leading the Mavericks?
9: Yeah, I was in a new, I call it a new season of life. I started to pastor a church, and I'm still pastoring that church. And I'd moved my job from Greenbrier East to James Monroe, and I just thought, you know, I was going to be able to help out in summers with basketball and volleyball and different things, but I was kind of just accepting the fact that I was in a new season of life, and I still had the passion to coach, but I was at peace with it. But then when this job came open, it was kind of unexpected when it came open, and I had a few people approach me about it, and at first I was like, nah, I'm good. I'm in that new season, you know, but then, after 3 or 4 days of praying about it and talking with different people, I decided that my passion was still on fire and I wanted to jump into it. And I'm really glad I did.
10: How do you bring your experience to coaching a younger squad like this to kind of help these young ladies kind of mature on the volleyball court?
9: Yes, you know, and that's every team. I tell people, you coach every team differently. From year to year, if you coach the same way, you're probably going to be in trouble. And so with this team, you know, there's a lot of building that had to be done. You couldn't start out, you know, just really correcting a lot of stuff. You almost had to build them up first before you could really correct it. And so it starts off a little slower on the skill side of teaching, because you want to build them up inside first before you can break down the skill part of it. So, you know, it's just little things like that, but most of it's in practice. Games are still going to be the same. You're going to coach pretty close to the same way. But it's more about practices and how long it takes you to get to a certain point. And, you know, with that being said, we're probably 2 to 3 weeks ahead of where I thought we were going to be at this point. And so that's a nice feeling as a coach.
8: Talking with head coach Matt Savage of the James Monroe Mavericks volleyball team. Like I said, when I opened this, you know, my contact with you, for the most part, basketball. And, yeah, you know, that's 23, 24 games. And now your volleyball, that's 43, 45, 50 games. Quite a bit of difference, my friend.
9: Yes, it is, you know. And, you know, the good part is volleyball's strenuous, but it's more of the vertical and horizontal, where basketball is the running, you know, from end to end. So it's a different type of thing. But, you know, I love both of them, have a passion for both. But, you know, volleyball has been a passion for many, many years for me. And it's fun to get back into it.
11: Obviously, if you got some basketball players, which you do from the tremendous state championship basketball team, how do the skills kind of translate? Obviously, if you got some size, you have some leaping ability and some height, all those are good things. But translating one skill set to the other, is it an easy transition? I mean, does one really help the other?
9: Yes, you know, I think it's the perfect transition. A good friend of mine that used to be the Marshall University coach, Mitch Jacobs, him and I had this conversation a lot, and he would have his volleyball girls play, you know, pick up basketball and things in the off season, and vice versa. The basketball team had them, he had them, Mitch helping them with volleyball. And it's because of the difference is very similar in their cross training. And so I think it's the perfect match for it. And so it's just, we're blessed that we have the great basketball team that we have at James Monroe, and, you know, to be able to be the volleyball coach, to be able to be blessed by some of those players also is, you know, that's a blessing in itself.
8: You're getting ready. I can remember, you know, when you had the basketball team, it was nothing to see Matt out there shooting threes or playing a little defense. I doubt very seriously, though, you're going to face off against Maya when she's getting ready to kill one right in front of that net, are you?
9: I can promise you I'm not going to. I just hit my 50th birthday, and I'm going to leave it at that. So, it's awesome to have athletes like that. But I still get out there, and I do little things with them, but I'm definitely not getting on the net with her.
10: Now, is Lydia her younger sister, or is that, I'm guessing they're sisters on the James Monroe volleyball team?
9: Yes. And Lydia's sophomore, and Maya's the senior.
10: Lydia's having a great year. I mean, where can you see where Maya is kind of also helping kind of maybe coach her younger sister a little bit, because Lydia's off to a great start as a sophomore this season as well.
9: Yes, and you know, they just moved from middle to outside. I moved their positions this year. They both were middles last year, and of course Maya's been a middle for 3 years, and I moved them to the outside pin this year, and it was an adjustment at first, and Maya made a quicker adjustment than Lydia. But as the season has went, you know, each week Lydia is just progressing greatly, and so she started off having a decent start to the season, but as each week goes, it's becoming better and better, and you know, they're both fun to watch out there.
11: I understand you've got an assistant coaching connection on your staff, somebody that you coached previously.
9: Yeah, that might be the case. You know, and you know, the good news is, you know, my daughter knows how, you know, Udia, she knows how I coach, and it's nice to have that connection where, you know, not only did she play for me, she coached with me 1 year at Greenbrier East. And so that, you know, that was an awesome thing to have. And the two coaches coming back, you know, Will Albin and Kelly Ellison, it was great to have them back on staff also, just because they already knew the girls and there was a connection there. And it's much easier to make that transition when you have the side of it with the two coaches that have been there with these girls, but also UD and I being able to bring in a fresh start on our side of things too, and it's meshed really well.
12: Well, you've got the old stomping grounds coming up, what, tomorrow? In your schedule?
9: Yes. Yeah.
12: Greenbrier?
9: Yeah, we played a week and a half ago, and then now we're playing one more time. So
12: is it, what kind of, how many team, I also noticed, what, Charleston Catholic's involved in that too?
9: Yeah, it's a tri-match. It'll be Charleston Catholic and Greenbrier East and us tomorrow night.
11: Do you miss basketball, or is it? Did it
12: of course
11: kind
12: he
11: of
12: does. Well, yes.
11: I know the answer to the question. Yes, but
9: I absolutely miss it. Yeah. Kelly and I talk all the time. Kelly Mann, and he, you know, he's even like, "Hey, when you coming back?" You know, and I'm like, "Well, probably not happening." But I miss it. You know, I absolutely love it, and it was a great 8 years. And anytime I can help out with something, I love to help out with it still. And because I do miss it, I miss it greatly. You know, and it, more than anything, you know, I miss the camaraderie of getting to know the boys, the coaches, the opponents, coaches, you know, the media, you all, you know, that's some of my best friends have came through basketball and volleyball. And you know, I consider myself blessed for that.
12: You notice, guys, he saved us for the last, though, the party.
11: I'm just happy we made the list. Just, yeah. It's like, I better add these guys, too.
12: Yeah, I'll throw them in there as well. Hey, I'll tell you what, I'll bet you Sherry would say, "Hey, Matt, you know these girls
9: right.
12: already. Come on, you know. That wouldn't be bad." Boy, she did a great
9: that's
12: job
9: right.
12: last year, didn't she?
9: Oh, she did a great job. And Sherry's a great coach.
12: Yeah.
9: She and a great person. And so, you know, she's got the mindset I do. Yeah, we're trying to win a state championship or win a regional championship or whatever it is, but we're also trying to win, you know, great young ladies for this world and for life. And I love that about her, that she's got that mindset also.
12: Yeah, I was talking with Sherry last year when she won it, and the last time I had seen Sherry was when I was calling the play-by-play, and she was shooting those threes, and
9: yeah.
12: they were winning then. And she brought that up, and I said, "Thanks. Appreciate it." Good friend. Hey, Matt, always a pleasure, buddy. Best of luck the rest of the season. And I'll tell you what, for those folks that have not been to the state volleyball tournament at the Charleston Coliseum, boy, that's something to see now, isn't it, Matt?
9: I think it's one of the best events around. I mean, it's absolutely amazing. The Charleston Coliseum and SSAC does a great job at that event. Absolutely wonderful.
12: It is wonderful the way they got all of the floors out. It's just a great event to be a part of,
9: yes.
12: That's for certain. All right, buddy. Best of luck to you. We'll talk again soon, okay?
9: Hey, I appreciate all of you. Thank you.
12: There you go. Appreciate you. There you go. Matt Savage. Man, it's been a long time since we hooked up to him. Great guy. Great guy. And Joe, you know this as well as I. He was a heck of a basketball coach, too.
11: Yep. State titles in 2022 and 2023, and a great run leading the Mavericks, and now hoping to lead the volleyball team back to the Coliseum and Convention Center. That was going to happen at some point. The Charleston Coliseum and Convention Center.
12: It happens during the basketball tournament. It's a big deal. Hey, we need to take a break. Our final break of the evening. We come back. Kevin Buzzard of the Sherman Tide of Seth will be our guest. Stay with us on High School Sportsline. 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
4: Welcome back in. Final segment of High School Sports Line on this Wednesday evening, the 30th of September. Fred Persinger, Dave Jeklin, and Joe Brocato with you. And we turn our attention now back to high school football. Head coach Kevin Buzzard now in his sixth season as the head man of the Sherman Tide of Seth. Kevin, welcome in.
5: Hi, how are you doing?
4: Doing well. Off to another great start. 4-1 on the season. Getting set to play Tug coming up on Friday night at home. We'll talk about that in a while. But so far, these first five games, talk about your 4-1 start and your kids.
5: Well, we've done pretty good. These kids worked really hard during the off season, trying to get stronger and get better at what we need to do. And so that's really all they've been doing, man. They get in the weight room and get after it, and they study in the film room, and they do a pretty good job.
6: What a game you had with Tulsa this last time out. You win that one 28-21 to go 4-1 on the season. Rebels gave you all you wanted in that contest. How did your Tide manage to capture that thing in the second half?
5: Well, we just buckled down and got our heads back in the game. They was real aggressive first half, done a real good job getting us out of our game plan. And we finally got our kids to calm down, understand what we need to do, and the coach has done a real good job of getting them lined back out.
7: So, as Fred mentioned, your sixth season now, halfway through, four playoff appearances over the last five seasons. What has really allowed this program to take off over the last couple of years, where the playoffs have now become an annual expectation for this team?
5: Well, we got some really good kids, and my coach has worked real hard all week getting these kids prepared. And we've had real good off seasons, and of course that always helps. You know, when you get in the weight room and get everybody committed in what you want to do, and try to build a culture instead of just going through the motions.
4: And Kevin, wouldn't you agree? Let's go back to the last 3 years, including this year: 9-3, 8-3, 4-1. This group that you have now, they know what it takes to continue those winning streaks, don't they?
5: Yeah, they do. They're really calm. My quarterback Eli Polly, he does really well trying to keep everybody's nerves down and head in the game. So we worry about things. We're kind of like the cardiac kids. We like to wait till the last minute to get our game going on.
6: I was going to ask you about Eli Polly. He's a 4-year starter at quarterback at Sherman. Last season, 23 touchdown passes, just 9 interceptions. This year, he's passed for just under 1,000 yards and 12 more touchdown passes. Talk about what he has been to this program the last 3.5 years, and he's having a great senior season.
5: Yeah, Eli's done really well. He's committed to everything. He plays basketball, too, so he's a good basketball player. But when it comes to football, he sees the field real well. And we make sure we put him in the right places in the right positions to be successful.
7: And one more with Eli. Looking at your stats, you guys are averaging 17 yards per completion. Do you go downfield and take a lot of deep shots, or is a lot of it also receivers making runs after catches and getting a lot of yak yardage?
5: A lot of it's both. I mean, it's both. We do like to stretch the field a little bit. I've got a real good receiver in Chase Southern, another good receiver in Colby Atkins. So when they get the ball in their hands, it's exciting.
4: Dave mentioned you had a great game last week against the Tulsa Rebels. You went at 28-21, and Wow, out of the frying pan into the fire. New head coach at Tuck Valley. What do you see from the Panthers?
5: Man, they're well coached. You know, they got the quarterback receiver combo. They're hard to guard, you know, and we just got to keep them contained. And they're going to get theirs, of course. We just can't get overwhelmed, and we just got to keep play our game.
6: Now, this Sherman football team this year, you've thrown the ball for more yards than you've run the ball, about 200 more passing yards than rushing yards. But Kevin Buzzard, you're a former lineman and 1996 yeah. graduate from Sherman. You're a former lineman. Back in your Tide football days on the field, was it more of a pass or a run-oriented offense then? And how much of that lineman experience that you have back in your playing days have you been able to bring as a head coach?
5: Well, when I was in school, we ran the ball. We didn't really throw a whole lot. So I like to run the ball. It kind of sets the tone for the game. But the kids we got, they like to stretch the field. Eli's a real good quarterback. He sees the field well. And so we just kind of mix it up, try to.
7: Sherman head coach Kevin Buzzer joining us on this edition of High School Sportsline. You mentioned Chase Southern a little bit ago. How about Levi Sprouse, and what does he provide to this offense?
5: He's a tough kid. I mean, he runs the ball well. He's a great defensive outside linebacker. So he's a game changer. So he's just tough nosed, hard runner.
4: Kevin, being from the area, and I mean, I don't think sometimes, you know, a lot of times you look at a high school football field and they say, well, you got to go down here and you take a left and then you take a right and you go up over a mountain and all this other. Not for Sherman High School. If anyone's familiar with the Seth Whitesville area, Sherman High School sets boom right there on the side of the road. You see it when you get into Seth. It's the focal point. And with all the trees and the West Virginia mountains around it, just a beautiful, typical place on a Friday night during football season, isn't it?
5: Yes, yeah, it's fun to play. When the community gets into it, it gets us all excited around here.
6: Nate Pratt is a sophomore on your defensive side. He's 6'3", nearly 220. He has 6 tackles for loss, 3 sacks on the season, just a sophomore. What kind of a future do you see for Nate Pratt at Sherman?
5: He's a good talent, man. He's got a good head on his shoulders. He listens, takes coaching well, and you can put him anywhere. You know, we've had him at the defensive line. We had him outside linebacker. We've had him middle linebacker. He can play just about anywhere. And the future's bright for that kid right there.
7: Kevin, as you get into the second half of your regular season, and obviously you start that second half with a very good matchup coming up this Friday night, but what are some of the things that you guys still need to make improvements on? What are some of the most important things the coaching staff is really still harping on to the kids in this team?
5: Yeah, we really got to make sure we don't miss our blocking assignments, pick up what we need to pick up. We got to tackle better, everything. I mean, it's just all the stuff, the little things that we need to do. We always need to do the little things better.
4: You get the Panthers of Tuck Valley at home on Friday night, and here's a ball club that you've played 22 times, and they've had your number the last 5, 6, 7 years, and your kids know that, so I got a feeling this has been a good week of practice.
5: Yeah, it has. It's been a real good week. We've done real well. They've been real focused, excited, and doing well. But, yeah, they have had our number. We need to kind of change that.
6: But, you know, this season, you take a look at the wins. I mean, you've had some wins by 19 points twice. You've had some close games as well. I mean, in this 5 games you've had, you've been able to take this team through some different trying circumstances. I would think those types of games leading up to Tug this weekend has to help. I mean, you have to take that as an advantage.
5: It does. You're right. I mean, we've had some good games. We've had some bad games that still come out on top. You know, some of these games that we've played, we've not played our best. So we still got a lot of work to do. We're still working on it. And sky's the limit. I'm excited.
4: All right, buddy. Big game coming up on Friday night against the Panthers of Tuck Valley. Your guys trying to win their 4th in a row and get to 5-1 on the season. Best of luck to you, okay?
5: Thank you, buddy.
4: Hey, appreciate your time tonight. Head coach Kevin Buzzard of the Sherman Tide of Seth, West Virginia. Time to pick our games of the week. And I'll say one thing, even though he's not going to be with us on Friday night, Dave, our buddy Joe Brocato picked a heck of a Class Single A game of the week last week, didn't he?
6: He did. He did a very nice job. And Joe will not be with us. He will be in Ames, Iowa on Friday night. Are you staying in Ames? Where are you staying?
7: It's not my fault that they scheduled the game for the only time, which would have made it impossible for me to leave Saturday morning to get there on time.
4: Hey, look, we know where you'd rather be. I get that. Yeah, it's just true. It's just got to do what you got to do. Greg's going to be, he's going to be South Charleston, you tell me?
7: That is correct.
4: And, yeah, so take care of it, South Charleston.
7: Daniel Woods from our Charleston affiliate will be covering the Pikeview-Sissonville game and see if the Indians can improve to 6-0 on this.
4: That'd be a good one.
6: Where's Chris Lawrence going to be? I thought that he only could do the Sissonville games.
4: No. Greg, what is...
6: Didn't he do Sissonville last week?
4: I don't remember. Okay. I can't keep up with the boy.
7: That was a lot of days ago.
4: I thought he was fishing.
6: That was a lot of days ago. That's a lot of days ago. You sound like one of my kids.
4: I don't know. He told me. I don't know where they're going to be. I talked with Chris today, but I don't remember where he said he's going to be. But anyway... We know
7: as long
4: as
7: he knows where he's going to be.
4: That's not even important. He's got Tom Hunter's with him and Matt Murphy's with him. So they'll treat the old boy nice. They'll figure it out for him. How about us? Where are we going to be?
6: We're going to be good games in Quad A.
4: Really?
6: Yeah.
4: Okay. Let's talk about that.
6: I think that you look at Parkersburg, since they've made the quarterback switch, they've been playing very well. They've got a very good team in George Washington. I believe Steve Edwards Jr. had a off week last week. You have a matchup in Spring Mills who could really use a win after things going the wrong direction. Washington could use a win to go to 2-3 and try to move things back in the right direction. There's some teams that have some important games coming up. Wheeling Park, what's Coach Dougherty going to do? His football team's lost 2 in a row to go 2-3, and they get the Morgantown Mohegans coming in. I'm going to lay out, you guys can pick the Quad A game because apparently you don't like Quad A.
4: No, I didn't say I didn't like it. I just shocked when you said there's a lot of good games in Quad A this week.
7: In fairness to Quad A, when there's only 20 teams, it's a little bit more bit more difficult to get a good on good.
4: Well, now, Joe, we always know that's a story for another occasion. The 20 teams in one division.
6: Winfield could get a lot of points if the Generals could go to Beckley.
4: Winfield's been playing better ball, too.
6: They have. If they could go to Beckley and get a win against Woodrow Wilson, that could be a lot of points for the Winfield Generals.
4: Woodrow's got to bounce back sometime. They've lost 2 in a row.
6: Does that make it an important game for Winfield and Woodrow?
4: I think it's an important game. I think Woodrow's just thrilled they're not playing anybody whose first name starts with an H. You know, they don't have Hoover and they don't have Huntington.
7: Fred,
4: so they're thrilled it's somebody else.
7: We've still got 4 minutes on the show. If you wanted to share your feelings with the group about the current setup of things, that's always an option.
4: You only got 4 minutes. That ain't near enough time. I don't have to share mine. I think everybody knows mine.
6: Well, you're shows a week.
4: I know, but I've shared it several times as to how I feel about. But that's another story for another time. By the way, real quick before we pick our games of the week, I think it's great there's going to be a Bill Hanlon Award, Joe.
6: Yes, great point. Great story.
4: That'd be great. Yeah, I saw that story today. You know about that, Joe?
7: I did see that, yes.
4: Yes, I think that's a great story. I don't think there's a better figure, let's say it that way. There's a lot of great figures in high school football, don't get me wrong, but Bill Hanlon, one of the great guys, SSAC executive director, great, great coach, St. Mary's, and just on and on. But they're going to have an award named for Bill Hanlon and given to a football team out of each class at the end of the year. I think that's just tremendous. Good job, whoever came up with that.
6: All right, so Parkersburg, George Washington is our Quad A game of the week.
4: Is it?
6: Sure, because we're moving on. We're moving on to Triple A.
4: Okay.
7: Class Triple A. Herbert Hoover, South Charleston, as we mentioned before, a pair of 4-win teams, and obviously that does stand out a little bit. If you go a little bit further down our scoreboard, Bridgeport and Fort Hill out of Maryland, and Fort Hill gave Bridgeport one of their closest games in the regular season a year ago.
4: I think Chris George said it best Friday night, Dave, when he said that Fort Hill is like the Bridgeport of Maryland, just with the schedule they play.
6: Right.
4: The way they win and all of that. I thought that was a good way of saying it.
6: Elkins and Grafton should be a good game. The Bearcats are just outside. We're at number 16 in the playoff side of AAA. That's a 4-1 and a 3-2 matchup.
4: I thought Joe had already picked it. I'm sorry.
6: Well, I don't think he has. I'm just saying some of the other games. Midland Trail, Nicholas County will be a good one. A couple of 2-2 teams. Just letting people know what else is out there.
4: Yeah, your attorney and the clock's going to run out the way you talk all the time. Turn it AA. Let's move on. Come on. AA. What are we looking at?
7: I think Pikeview, Sissonville, that does stand out a little bit to see. I mean, Sissonville's already equaled their win total from a year ago, but they can get their sixth if they're able to beat Pikeview coming up on Friday. I think Phillip Barber, South Harrison is an intriguing
4: Does James Monroe bounce back against Independence?
7: Well, James Monroe coming off the win over Narrows a week ago. Mm-hmm. That'll be interesting to see if they could get a fourth victory. And obviously, Independence is looking to bounce back from their loss to Bluefield.
4: Yeah. Okay.
7: Doddridge County, Petersburg is kind of an interesting matchup, so there's some options in
4: AA. Dave, you pick this one, buddy. Which way you want to go in AA?
6: I will. Let's go the Pikeview-Sissonville route, because Daniel Woods' game.
4: That's the reason we're going to pick
6: that. Yes, we are.
4: Okay, all right. And in single A. Single A, we are going to choose.
7: I think we've talked about it a good bit with Tug Valley and Sherman already. I think with teams with identical 4-1 records, that's certainly, to borrow a soccer term, top of the table, if you will.
4: Is that a soccer team?
7: Dave?
4: I didn't know.
6: Yes.
7: Thank you.
4: Dave, Clay Battelle, that's a soccer term?
6: Yeah. Clay Battelle Meadow Bridge. Interested to see what the Seabees can do when they travel down and take on the Wildcats.
4: It's high school football. 53 games on Friday night. One game coming up tomorrow night, Joe.
7: Clear Spring taking on East Hardy. I'll be headed over to Baker tomorrow afternoon, and looking forward to checking out Thursday night football, something that we should have more of.
4: Okay, whatever makes you happy.
7: With all due respect.
6: Wheeling Central is going to try for its second straight win this weekend as well. They have the Ramblers out of Winbur, Pennsylvania, who are 4-2. It's a big game for Mike Young. He's trying to get that team back to .500.
4: They need to keep winning.
6: Yes.
4: There's no question about that, because as Mike has said a couple of times already this year, he needs to get to the playoffs. Get him to the playoffs, because he loves his team. He's just been playing a very, very tough schedule, but a lot of teams have, and that's just the way it goes sometimes. You just got to play whoever you can get a game against, and you wish the best of luck as you go into those games. But, Mike Young and the Wheeling Central Catholic Maroon Knights, they've played a very, very tough schedule, and they do need some wins. Joe, best of luck traveling this weekend, and Dave, I'll see you on Friday night.
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1: The White Sox have done it.
2: Here's a 2-2. Swing and a miss. Strike three. Ball game over. Series over. It's a sweep. And we're headed to Cleveland.
1: You heard it all on the White Sox Radio Network. They outscored the Astros in Houston 7-3. Chase Mydroth with a 3-run shot in the 6th inning. This is Chicago's first postseason series win in 21 years. And as you heard, they're going to face the Guardians on Saturday. The Phillies kept their season alive after beating the Braves 4-3 in 10 innings earlier today. Game 3 is in Atlanta tomorrow. First pitch is at 2 p.m. Eastern Time. The Red Sox and the Yankees underway. It's the bottom of the 3rd inning in the Bronx, and they are scoreless. In the WNBA playoffs, with 5 minutes to go, the Dream are up on the Mystics 78-65. I'm Monty Bolaños.
0: One guy is happily divorced. One guy is happily married. One guy gets called daddy by his 3 beautiful daughters. One guy gets called daddy after a credit card approval. One guy won a state high school basketball championship. One guy only covered a state high school basketball championship. One guy's been inducted into 3 halls of fame. One guy has only mopped a hall. Does this seem weird to anybody else?
3: Crazy.
0: Can this sports writer and this sports fan share a radio show without driving each other crazy? 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
4: 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It is the Odd Couple here on Fox Sports Radio on a Worship Wednesday. 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Or do both. Just search Odd Couple FSR on YouTube. Again, go to YouTube, check out Odd Couple FSR. Hit that subscribe button. We'd appreciate it. A lot to get to in this final hour of the program.

0: Pope salty. Don't be salty, bro. I'm just trying to tell you. I guarantee you, you did some status and practice videos. When you had to watch those videos when you started your new job, HR had you sitting down and you're watching the video. Hi, welcome to Company X. Here's what you need to know about the company. That's standards and practices, bro. So if I didn't clarify, that's on your boy. I'm sorry, salty. Yep. What else we got?
1: I mean, that's just some of the most expensive. Other ones is Rob Parker's the definition of journalism. I'm like, okay.
2: Thank you. Thank you very much. Thank you.
0: The Beltway, where did that, what story did that come from? Just out the blue.
1: Because, you know, they have the other promos during the commercials. Great point, great and so point, people are seeing point, the old point. Ones.
0: Sagar, cut the promos. We don't want to get no more of a Rob. All right, good stuff.
2: Don't hate on me because I'm beautiful.
0: No hate. I ain't hating on you right now. Nothing, by the way. Yankees and Red Sox, what are they, the bottom of the third? We'll keep you updated on that one.
2: Got another Hall of Fame to talk about.
1: Cody Bellinger.
2: Another
1: is
2: one? No.
0: I was about to say, what?
2: I'm just kidding.
0: I was about to say, at this point, y'all was about to be like, all right. I was about to call the authorities at that point.
2: I want to see reaction.
0: Speaking of Hall of Fame, I assume to be at some point when she's done Hall of Famer in the WNBA, a game that
2: might
0: I know you couldn't.
2: No?
0: If you don't think Asia Wilson is saying, the WNBA Hall of Fame, Basketball Hall of Fame, cut it out. She won what? One or two in college. She's already won a couple in about 3-4 MVPs. That's a shoe-in, bro.
2: Like, I don't know her resume, but go ahead. Go ahead.
1: You just know she's great.
0: You just know she's great.
2: I've heard of her, but I don't know her resume. Heard of her. I don't know her resume.
1: Is that what they say about Rob Parker at Southern Connecticut State? I heard of him.
0: I don't know his resume. But you and I were glued into the games, too.
2: We saw it.
0: Yeah.
2: I had no choice. I couldn't turn away.
0: You were trying to. Game two, of course, Fever, Houston Aces, and a winner go home for them for the Fever. And they come back, Rob G. Caitlin Clark looks amazing. And
2: you said she couldn't play, didn't you?
0: See, this is what I'll be talking. Thank you, Roger. Look at your face. You just be making up stuff, literally.
2: I thought you said she couldn't play.
0: That's exactly what I say, Roger.
2: Well,
0: Rob.
2: As long as she's white and straight, we're good.
0: Life is, yeah, it's hard for her because she's white and straight.
2: Exactly.
0: Right. In America. She need to go to Russia. Whatever.
2: They hate her because she's white and straight.
0: Yep.
2: Okay.
0: She bought out, though. 27-15-7. Balled out and getting the team a win. But that wasn't the big headline. It was something else.
1: Yeah, nobody was talking about that. She balled out, staved off elimination for one more game at least. And instead, everyone was talking about something that happened late in the fourth quarter. The game was mostly decided. There was already a double-digit game, 4 minutes left. Mm-hmm. Asia Wilson gets called for a controversial charge block foul. It goes in her favor, actually. Sophie Cunningham got called for the block. And the hometown Indiana Fever fans were letting her have it, saying, no, that was a charge. And one fan had the audacity to stand up and point in her direction, saying, that call was on you. You made the foul. Asia Wilson went after him there in the stands, had some words with him. Security escorted the fan out of the seating area, spoke to him, spoke to people around him, determined he did and said nothing inappropriate, was put back in his seat to watch the end of the game. Even still, Asia Wilson was not happy about the whole exchange. Take a listen.
3: I don't know if you guys know me, but I don't really get into the I know. I try to play my game, keep it pushing. But if I'm just walking, because I just got the foul, I'm chilling, and if I see a man come at me, taking steps towards me and pointing at me, I don't give a damn what you said. I don't give a damn how you said it, the tone. That is unacceptable. You don't step towards me. You never should stay and point at me. I'm not for that at all. Excuse my French and God bless me. But that there is, it's unacceptable. And how he gets back in the game because they said he didn't do anything. Of course he didn't. And that's fine. And I apologize to my team because I got us a tech and I'm really, it's just certain things that I'm just not going to allow anymore because it's just unacceptable. So you don't know me at all to come and step towards me and point at me and say anything out your mouth to me. So, yeah, I apologize to my team for that.
0: The WNBA's best player,
2: Rob. I just threw up in my mouth.
0: Yeah, the WNBA's best player just had one of her worst moments, in my opinion.
2: That's awful. Somebody should replay that and let her hear what that sounds
0: and
2: like.
0: And more, well, so if you look at it, first, obviously, scuffle, you see all the hype, you're like, oh, shoot, you and I were sitting here, it was on. So I couldn't, like, oh, what happened? Once you really see what happened, there's several angles, you realize the dude, the foul happens, fans jump up, he jumps up, he's pointing, he's into it, and she sees that and she's mad. And what happened, Rob? Really, she was frustrated. The Fever came back, they were down in the first half, Caitlin Clark's balling out of her mind, and the Aces are losing a chance to win a game and close it out. It's only three games in this series. And she's frustrated. She fouls.

0: She's upset, and she's hot, and she's disappointed. He's pointing. Sure, he's pointing. Sure, he's jumping up. Sure, he's emphatic. And I think what happened, two things for me, Rob, when I see this. Number one, I hate the fact that I've talked about this with you and I a million times. The game was great. The Aces are reigning. You know, they always perpetual, champion contenders. Like, this should be what we talk about. The great Asia Wilson. Caitlin Clark, one of the best in the league. She's playing well. This should have been the conversation. A win or go home situation, game three now. We should be talking about the game. Per usual, we're talking about something else. And it hurt a moment to me where we could talk about the game. Big up the game. Asia Wilson played good, but not her best. Is she going to bounce back? Can they do it? Can Chelsea Gray jump in? Caitlin Clark, can she come back from being down 1-0 and win two games and move on to the next round? Like, there's great basketball conversation to be had. We lose that. And also, what I really, really don't like about this, Rob, because you know how I am about fans. I am team, if a fan throwing something at you, threw an object at you, go throw them hands. I am team that. I know you're not. You ruin it for situations where it really deserves that. You ruin it where if a player picked a sport, goes in there because someone threw a cup of this at him, a battery at him, and they go in there. You ruin it because you think, oh, shoot, something else really happened. And you find out, okay, the dude was mad. Or he was, hyped up over the foul, happy for his team, pointing at her. Yeah, you fouled her. Like, that can't be the reason, because now when athletes feel for real seriously threatened or seriously we're going through some stuff, you hurt those moments. It has to be where it's warranted. I don't believe it was warranted. So I think she was frustrated, mad at herself, mad at her team. Can't believe they let him come back. They got a win. She's upset. She took it out on him. And to me, it's just a lost time where we could have talked about the game, the performances, and hyped up elimination game three. And now that's lost because now we're talking about this, Rob.
1: That's why nobody can take the WNBA seriously. It's moments
0: and
1: like
0: I hate
1: this.
0: That. You know what I'm saying? This has to be that because it was a great game. I'm sitting here watching the whole game in our studio.
1: It's moments like this because, unfortunately, too often the players are too emotional, too sensitive, and to go at fans. They need to that audio of her, that interview, they should play that at rookie
0: symposiums.
1: Yeah,
0: or
1: when you first get an orientation of how not to respond to fans. Like, what a turnoff, seriously. Because, and then even for them to go and investigate and find out that he really didn't say anything and it was no real thing to, oh, I don't know how he got back in the game and blah, blah, blah, blah, blah. Don't ever step to me. Don't ever look at me. Don't ever point at me.
0: And when you hear that, to your point, seriously. If I said that and then you see the video, you think, oh, he must have, like, ran on the court.
1: He didn't do anything like that. That's what I'm saying. It's overdone. It's too emotional. It's ridiculous. Who would want to go? I remember when Westbrook was mad because people were yelling, Westbrook. That's clever. That's what fans do.
0: That is very clever.
1: You know what I'm saying? I don't get it.
0: Like, say that.
1: What do you want? You don't want you want the money, you want the fame, you want everything, but you don't want fans to
0: opposing team fans are going to be into it.
1: That's what people used to live off of. I remember hearing Reggie Jackson. Right, Reggie Miller, like that. You live off of that. You go into a building, you expect the opposing fans to cheer you and be nice to you. That's what makes it sweet when you beat them. Right?
0: You hear a lot of players actually say they prefer those settings than the home comfortable,
1: where you're out
0: Kobe
1: there.
0: Kobe Bryant loved to silence the crowd.
1: I mean, I just don't get it. And to make it like, my God, like she was attacked on the court.
0: And that's what I'm saying, Rob.
1: Listen to that sound.
0: Real moments happen. You get what I'm saying? And if you hear that, you go, oh, shoot. He must have ran up in her face and ran on the court, stepped over the lines, you know what I mean? And when you see it, he just jumps up like other people in the area. Because remember, the girl gets fouled hard, she falls. It's kind of one of those, like, what the heck just happened? All the fans jump up in the first few rows. And he's pointing like, you did foul. And you're like, oh, that happens. That happens 2,000 times every game. You can name the game. A dude could be mad at an umpire tonight. That wasn't a strike on
1: the
0: head.
1: Exactly.
0: You wanted a strike. Fans are going to jump up and point. So I thought that was a chance for her to say, look, I'm not going to lie. Your girl blew a gasket. I was over it. I thought he was, looking back at it, he didn't do as much as I thought. I was just fired up. I didn't think the foul was on me. We were coming back. They came back. They won. tough love. I took it too far. That's on me. But I'm gonna be better, and we'll be better. See y'all game three.
1: I don't know. Like as a commissioner or anybody in the league,
0: well, they ain't got a commissioner right now.
1: But the idea that is what that angry statement at a press conference of an opposing fan, where you know what I mean? I just don't even get it. I really don't. I think it's ludicrous.
0: She's too big to waste real moments on that
1: one. On that, like,
0: because if somebody pointed her and said the N word, okay, I'm with you.
1: But that's
0: what I'm saying. Don't waste it on a fan being into the game of his team. Rob G, real quick, did I miss an angle? Like, is there something that I missed? Because from what I saw, he just jumped up. He pointed like you did, follow her. Like he was just into it, like a handful of other people around him. Did I miss anything?
2: No, you didn't miss anything.
0: Okay,
2: miss anything.
0: I'm literally trying to be fair, like, unless I missed the angle or, you know what I mean?
2: And this is not with Asia Wilson, because she's, like she meant, she's normally not with this kind of stuff. She's usually just a basketball player.
0: That's true.
2: But this happens pretty regularly, especially in the WNBA.
1: This is what I'm talking about. What I've said, like, too emotional.
2: Mm-hmm.
1: Like it's always about the drama, everything except the game, and just talked about it.
0: Great game.
1: You don't talk about the game. It's always something. Somebody said something. Somebody looked at me weird. Somebody did this.
0: The coach said an Australian phrase that didn't exactly mean what people thought
1: it was. It's always something. It's the WNBA is oversensitive, too emotional.
2: And I'll tell you what. Like this might be a bad example, but I'm gonna bring it up anyways. 3-4 weeks ago, Enes Kanter was trying to make some headwaves in the WNBA. Him and Royce White doing a lot of shenanigans stuff I thought was stupid and ridiculous. He goes to a game, is sitting there wearing his shirt, trying to make some kind of statement. A player goes up to him during the game to mouth off, and he's the one who gets ejected.
1: Right.
2: Again, what he was doing was stupid.
0: I was about to say,
2: What I'm saying is, you're worried about the game. You should be worried about the game.
1: Right.
2: And instead, you're worried about everything else going on and the way you feel.
1: And
2: instead
1: of you're giving him attention anyway. Like, you're bringing attention.
0: That I agree with.
1: Right. Unless I'm literally looking
0: for that.
1: Literally,
0: that's what he's
2: looking for. Exactly.
1: You bought into exactly what he was looking for.
2: And what
1: for.
2: You did is you made yourself and your league the secondary story because you couldn't control yourself.
0: And instead of, to me, a great matchup, the most popular player in the league, the best player in the league in Asia Wilson, and Caitlin Clark, a fever, aces, who's going to win game three elimination. Like, instead of that being the buildup, now it's this.
2: And then to double down after the game makes it even worse.
0: Yeah, that's why I thought I was like, did I miss something? Because you know I'm ready. You know I'm anti-fan in the sense of fans throw stuff at people and you're supposed to be the bigger person. If I'm sitting there, if I'm a player and a fan throws a battery, a cup of popcorn, a bucket of popcorn, a cup drink at me, I'm team Nuck if you buck. You know that. So my point is, I don't want to waste that when it was simply just a fan into the game.
1: All right. We want to hear from you. 877-99 on Fox. 877-996-6369. Did Asia Wilson overreact to that fan last night? We'll continue that conversation next with you. It is The Odd Couple. Right here on Fox Sports Radio.
0: All right, tell them about Webull, Dub. I will. Check it out. 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

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College kids on the way. Sierra Clark going to be with us hosting the SEC 2 podcast. Looking forward to that. And last one coming up, so still live in the hour. If you work in logistics, you know nothing moves without you. Companies need skilled people, and Express Employment Professionals can help you find content.

0: Speaking of it to work, let's get to some calls. 877-99 on Fox. Listen, MVP, champion, she's missed all that for sure. But I didn't like this moment. You agreed that what she said about the fan called him out. And then even after the game, doubling down, when you look at it, it didn't seem to be that much from what I saw. Asia Wilson, how she handled it, you with it?
1: You don't want to be crying wolf and nothing
0: That's
1: really happens.
0: I said save it for those real moments. All right, let's take some calls. 877-99 on Fox. Who we got?
1: All right, Chili Tim in Atlanta. You're on the Odd Couple.
2: Chili.
1: 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What's up, Chili?
3: Hey, what's up, fellas? Rob, real quick, since you mentioned Magic City, I played in this church band. I'm a musician, so I played with this guy, and the piano player, who's also a pastor, his dad, he told us one day his dad and his uncle started Magic City. We was kind of like looking at him like, you a pastor? But anyway.
0: Hey, don't be judging. You know, Chili, you can't judge people's past. You know that.
3: I know,
0: read the Bible. Boy, if we was going by some of the men's in the Bible, boy, I tell you.
3: But, you know, I was telling around, gee, you guys are pretty safe and secure in your jobs tonight, boy.
0: I know what you mean. You know what he's talking about, right?
1: No, what?
0: Yeah. He's talking about you going for all the tropes of the women are sensitive, they're emotional.
1: Okay.
0: I peep Chili. Chili, you ain't see me when Sagar had the camera up. You ain't watching on YouTube. I leaned a little bit. Let me get out this camera real quick.
1: I'm just being honest, though, Chili. I mean, it's...
0: Rob G can't go home tonight.
3: The Dreams game, I've been to a couple with my granddaughter. And for the most part, like, I don't really see a whole lot of stuff going on. I mean, I know you got injuries and a couple of the other ones, but I would give Asia Wilson a pass because her demeanor, and I follow WNBA, again, because of my granddaughter. And I have a cousin that actually plays for Connecticut Sun, but for the most part, she's not participating. You don't see her, so
0: I agree.
3: I would give her a pass with that.
1: But Chili, let me say this.
3: Don't lump them all together.
1: All right, I hear what you're saying. But she had such an angry, don't you step to me. Don't you point in my direction. Like, what was that?
0: See,
1: seriously.
0: You just did what Chili was talking about.
1: I mean,

0: was that?
1: You can't use the word angry. You know how they're going to do a black woman.
0: It was
1: angry,
0: though.
1: You
0: got to
1: say mad. You could have said any other adjective with it.
0: You play that sound.
1: She seemed frustrated.
0: No, she
1: fiery.
0: She sounded angry.
1: Sassy.
0: You could have
1: disappointed. That's I don't know, something. You can't use angry.
2: That's what he's saying.
1: See, why you know what? Now you're about to have another one.
0: That's why we're
1: now you're about to. It's going to be a million views again because Rob
3: sexist.
1: Parker says black women are angry.
0: That's why I won't buy a ticket. I'm just saying.
4: Wow, Rob.
5: I like black women less than black quarterbacks.
1: See, Rob, that's how it's going to happen.
0: I'm married
1: right
0: a black
1: now.
0: Woman, but I get the problem.
1: And you made it sound like the racist person. I have a black friend. That's how you just sounded.
0: I had a black wife.
4: Kelvin, I'm not racist. I got a color TV.
1: I'm not.
0: Right. I told you.
1: That's how you sounded. I had a black wife, so I was like, I'll never do it again. That's how you sound.
4: I lasted 2.5 years.
0: 5 years. Come on. Okay. Don't cut me short. Again. Let's go to Kevin in Culver City. You're on the Odd Couple Fox Sports Radio.
1: Cut me out the video.
0: What's that?
6: God is good.
1: All the time. We need him up here today.
0: Unless
1: Kev.
0: You're going to a WNBA game.
1: Oh, stop it.
6: Look where we're at. Look where we're at, America. At Staples Center. I'm not going to say crypto. Staples Center. Lisa Leslie got her statue in Statue Row. Okay? We've come such a long way.
1: We have.
6: Why do we have to have Asia Wilson say, don't point at me? Look, when there's something there, I'm always
0: thank
6: for
0: you.
6: All the women.
0: Yeah, thank you.
1: Yeah.
6: But look, you want to talk about what players have to go through in the NBA with players, fans saying, you ugly. Look at Utah, what some of those fans are saying to some of those players. Or Philly, ask Charles Barkley or Reggie Miller. That's part of the game, idiot fans, and you shut them up when you beat them. Look, what goes on outside of the court, just play basketball. And then if you want to say something and dress the media with what your message is, like Natasha Cloud with the trans issue, do that after the game or before the game. But during the game, forget those idiots like Canner sitting on the court acting a fool. We know he's an idiot. Look what Kevin Durant said.
1: I agree with that. He is.
6: Just do you and get your message out. You get rid of the message when you let them allow you to get under your skin. Now, Rob said angry. That's the stereotype. Look at these loud, angry black women. You play into that when you let somebody pointing at you get under your skin.
0: But Kevin,
6: he's an idiot.
0: But Kevin, can you replay the sound? Like what?
6: Yeah.
0: What was that? Like seriously, Kevin, you heard it. Am I right?
6: Yeah.
0: I think she was embarrassed and mad
1: that they let her like they didn't trust her and keep the fan out. They brought him back in.
0: All right, we don't have to. Yeah. But my point is that she's that angry or whatever about the whole thing. And the guy got to come back in because the people around were like, he didn't say anything. Yeah. He didn't run up on her. He didn't, you know what I mean? Like that's the problem.
1: And that's why I said it.
0: And they just can't be throwing out just because a player says, throw them out. You can't throw fans out if they haven't done anything.
1: That goes for all sports.
0: That's bad business. Bad business.
1: Sagar,
7: cut me out the video.
0: Whatever.
1: Dang it.
0: You can cut me out the video, too. No, how's that?
1: No. Is this going to be a voice?
0: That's all right.
1: Hey.
0: If you don't want to be on a video with 100,000 views, that's up to you.
1: What is Suge Knight? You don't want to be all in the videos. Producers dancing in the video.
0: You know what I mean? Monty, I mean,
1: come
0: I don't know.
1: Come to Fox Sports Radios.
0: You want to be in 100,000 views video
1: Monty
0: or not?
1: Monty gets them. She's about to get them right now. Why not? We go to her. Sierra Clark on the other side. College kids. What? And 100,000 views. Get off me, Soccer. Go to Monty.
3: Guys, we do have WNBA playoffs going on, but let's go to the baseball playoffs because the Yankees are on the scoreboard. Luis Garcia Jr. with a home run puts New York up on Boston 1-0. It's the top of the fifth inning. It is win or go home for Boston. By the way, Boston's DH, Roman Anthony, was removed from their wild card roster because of multiple strains in his hand. So if Boston does happen to win the series in advance to the ALDS, he will not be able to be on that roster. The Phillies needed to win in order to extend their season, and they did. They beat the Braves 4-3 in 10 innings. Alec Boehm with a home run in that 10th inning. So the Phillies have forced a Game 3 that's going to be tomorrow, Thursday, in Atlanta. First pitch is at 2 p.m. Eastern time. While the White Sox have eliminated the Astros from the postseason, coming out on top today 7-3. Chase Mydroth with a 3-run shot in the 6th inning. This is Chicago's first postseason series win in 21 years. They advance to the ALDS, where they're going to face the Guardians on Saturday. In the WNBA, the Dream eliminated the Mystics 93-75. They're moving on to the semifinals where they're going to face the Liberty. Right now, though, the Valkyries and the Wings are tied at 22. They're late in the first period. Golden State leads this series 1-0, so Dallas needs to win. It is win or go home. In the NHL, there's three games tonight. Penguins all over the Flyers. It's 5-0. They just got going in the third period. After two periods, the Maple Leafs lead the Islanders 2-0. And we still have the Kings and the Avalanche, but the puck drops at 10 p.m. Eastern time. When it comes to the NFL, Falcons signed defensive tackle Gervon Dexter to a four-year, $78 million extension. Rams head coach Sean McVay says that they expect wide receiver Puka Nacua to play Sunday against the Eagles. Aaron Donald did not practice today because of a sore back. Vikings wide receiver Justin Jefferson also did not work out today because of an ankle injury, but Texans wide receiver Nico Collins returned to practice today after missing the last two games with a hamstring injury. Thursday night football is the Steelers and the Browns tomorrow, Thursday, 8:15 p.m. Eastern time. The Steelers have ruled out cornerback Joey Porter Jr. and running back Rico Dowdle. Cornerback Jalen Ramsey is questionable with a wrist injury, and the Panthers have placed starting cornerbacks J.C. Horn and Mike Jackson on IR. Back to you guys.
1: Hey, Monty.
3: Jess.
1: Have a great night.
3: You too.
1: Appreciate you.
3: Thank you.
1: Go do some standards and practice videos.
3: No. Yeah.
1: Knock them out.
3: No. Are you going to pay me? Okay.
1: All right, Rob G, she just took your job.
3: I'm paying attention.
1: She just took your job, Rob
3: G. Paying attention. I could use, you know,
1: we'll
3: a little money on the side. Why not?
1: We'll talk about it. It's the Odd Couple on a Worship Wednesday. Last call coming up in a little bit, but right now we got to get to it. Running a little behind. College Kids with Sierra Clark. Let's do it.
7: It's time for the College Kids here on The Odd Couple. A look at this week's college football through the eyes of the young and inexperienced.
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5: That's right, it's College Kids here on the Odd Couple Fox Sports Radio segment where we discuss all the biggest headlines in the SEC college football. And don't do so properly, we're bringing in the host of the SECT podcast. You know her, you love her, Sierra Clark. What's up, Sierra?
11: Hello.
1: Yo, yo.
0: What's up? Hey, what's happening?
11: Nothing much. Ready to talk some football with you guys.
1: Let's do it.
5: That's perfect. You guys already know how this segment works. I don't got to dress it up. Let's get right to it. Take number one. Sierra says, all of this encouragement for Mississippi State quarterback Kamario Taylor to jump in the portal and find a new way out of town just shows how the portal and NIL have desensitized the tradition of college football. She don't like it. Tell us why.
11: Yeah, Nick Saban literally said that if he was still coaching, he would try to get Taylor into the portal, and I think that is just a bad take. Taylor is a player who actually is loyal to his school. He grew up down the road from Mississippi State, and we don't see a lot of loyalty. He grew up wanting to play for that school as a fan. He had family members that played there, and it's close to home for him. And I just think it's good to keep players like that where they want to be. And, of course, I understand it's a business, but you got to respect the loyalty. And everyone adding, oh, he should go to Ohio State, he should go to Miami, it's just not good for the sport.
0: All right. Sierra, you are not graduating.
12: Back to school. Back to school.
0: Things have changed. Yeah. You got to get with the program. That's all I'm saying. It's not the old days where you couldn't move on and you just had to, like, grin and bear it. Things have changed. The portal is important for player mobility to be able to move around. I'm okay with the change and people moving on.
1: Congratulations.
13: Now they always say congratulations.
1: And not that I don't fully get what you're saying, Rock, because things have clearly changed. The only thing I'll say is I do like the idea, and I think you'll appreciate this, of options. Meaning if a kid wants to transfer, cool. If he wants to stay, because I just love it, Mississippi State, I said I'm going to be here. I love my teammates. I love my coaches, and that's where they want to be. I like that as well. So if this kid, Kamario Taylor, said, hey, if I'm locked in, this is where I want to be, this home, I'll get money soon. I'm not mad at him.
5: Get that money, girl. All right, question number two, topic number two, take number two, Sierra Clark, like an SEC football. She says, I don't care that they're the number one team in the country. I do not, N-O-T, trust Arch Manning and the Texas Longhorns. Tell us why.
11: Because of how they looked against Tennessee on the road. 262 total yards, only 61 rushing yards, and 3 of 12 on third downs, you know. Texas' defense really kept them in the game. They had 10 sacks against Tennessee. And yes, they played at home against Ohio State, a great team. But I just am not sure that I trust Texas to come up clutch again in those big moments.
0: Okay, I'm going to say again, you are not graduating
12: back
0: this year.
12: Back to school. Back to school.
0: Here's the problem. They did beat Ohio State in the big game, yeah. Didn't they? I mean, are we going to, like, seriously, they got to win the way you want them to win? I'm not buying into that. A win is a win is a win, and that's how you get through it. I'm okay with Texas.
1: Girl, you're graduating
13: now
1: again.
13: They always say congratulations.
1: Listen, I think Arch is going to be a fine quarterback, but for all the hype, for all the Texas hype, boy, they sure don't go on, like, long stretches of dominance. My gosh, for all that, we've been getting hyped for 3 years now, Rob, with Arch.
0: You saw the comeback in the second half against Ohio State?
1: Yeah, and he looked, I was first one to say he looked good.
0: Okay.
1: But my point is, I need a, like, when do I get the run from Arch? Like, the run of, like, 8 games where he was just dominant. It's like, he looked good. And for all the hype we've gotten, I'm not saying he's going
0: to
1: be
0: you
1: fine.
0: You and Sierra would, you know, both of y'all could go to St. Louis and y'all wouldn't like the Arch. I just think it doesn't matter.
1: I thought it was
0: wow.
1: A
0: mistake.
1: Wow. I know you ain't talking.
0: When I got to St. Louis, I thought that was a McDonald's. I didn't even know what was going on.
1: I thought it was a McDonald's. They got the Golden Arch.
0: Thanks for laughing, Sierra. Thank you, Sierra. Sierra laughed.
5: All right, last one. Sierra Clark, host of the SECT podcast, talking college football with the Odd Couple on College Kids. Sierra says ADs, athletic directors, need to stop handing out extensions after one great season. Seems easy enough to me.
1: She's talking about Jalen.
5: Tell us why.
11: Well, yeah, because then you end up like Florida State. You know, they had that incredible year where they were left out the playoff in 2023, but then the next 2 years after that, and probably this season, they haven't been bowl eligible. But after that 2023 season, Norvell was extended because Nick Saban had retired and everyone freaked out. And now Florida State is stuck with a massive buyout. And we saw that recently also with Oklahoma head coach Brent Venables. He had a college football playoff appearance last year, and then now Oklahoma's not looking too great, but they extended him before the season started. So it's just, I think coaches need to have more than one really good season in order to extend their contract.
0: Sierra, you are going to graduate school with me.
13: Now they always say congratulations.
0: I agree. They're way too quick to, extend somebody. Give me a body of work first before I'm extending people off of a half a good year or 1 year. I'm with you. It's too soon.
1: So I agree, but you're back to school.
12: Back to school.
1: Here's why.
12: Back to school.
1: At least as we currently sit here today, the way everybody's freaking out, seeing what Indiana did and seeing how this team turned around and that team turned, everybody's freaking out and they feel the pressure to have to turn around quickly. So I think there's a pressure right now to have to find a guy. And if somebody had one successful season, we got to do it because we got to win. And this is it because we got to turn around, because if they did it, then they can do it and we got to do it. So I think they're all pressured to do it right now.
0: All right.
5: And that's College Kids.
0: Thanks, Sierra.
1: We got it in.
11: Thank you.
1: All right, there you have it. Sierra Clark, give her a follow. Sierra Clark TV. Again, Sierra Clark TV, host of the SEC. I thought I was starting to turn into Snoop, Alex. It was the SEC, LBC. Like, I'm turning into that. SECT podcast. So give her a follow. All right, last call, 877-99 on Fox. 877-99 on Fox. Your last chance to get in with the Odd Couple. And also, too, by the way, we'll get you updated on Yankees Red Sox, which is in the bottom of the fifth. Hey, ooh.

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0: and them crystals ain't gonna work. 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
0: Gotta lock in if you want breakthrough.
1: Odd Couple, Rob Parker, Kelvin Washington. I don't know why I got this hoodie on looking like a Ninja Turtle. What's going on right now? My seat, look at that. Odd Couple, Fox Sports Radio, Worship Wednesday. Shout out to everybody. Sierra Clark, who joined us. Bob Nightingale, who joined us. Had a great show today.
2: We have heard from Doug Gottlieb.
1: Oh, shoot. Did we for real?
2: Yeah.
1: Well, let me finish this reading and we'll hear it. If you missed any of today's show, be sure to catch the podcast. Just search the Odd Couple wherever you get them. And that way, all you got to do is like it, share it, leave a review, 5 stars. We appreciate it. Search the Odd Couple where you get them. Best of and a full version. Rob G, have it up. All right, what'd he say?
2: So I just said,
1: are you for real?
2: Yeah.
1: What'd he say?
2: He wants to like to come on the show and talk about the Save College Sports Act. We'll see. Okay. Oh. Thank you. Thank you for that.
1: Well, Deion, you too. Coach Prime too slow.
2: We'll take both
1: of them. Yes, it was, though.
2: We'll take both of them. How's that? All right, let's do it.
1: Well, you don't want to come on. You disrespected my boy. Rob, do you believe?
2: No, I don't believe. Hey, Doug, Jason's due here.
3: I don't think that's a good idea.
2: Thanks, Jason.
1: That's Jason. Rob, you don't believe, baby. I'm not coming on the Couple. You don't believe. You be always talking about me. You done told me I sold out. Nah, I got all my, Rob, all my black friends call it, baby, it's Prime, baby. You don't believe. Do you believe?
2: I don't believe.
1: You believe now?
2: No, I don't believe. All right, let's do
1: last
2: it.
1: Last call.
4: This is the last call.
1: Last call!
5: It's last call.
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1: last call. Who we got?
2: Vince in Vegas.
7: You are the last caller here on the Odd Couple Fox Sports Radio.
2: Vince, what's happening?
8: Oh, what's going on, fellas? Rob, Kelvin, what's going on?
1: What up, what up?
2: We're doing great, my man.
1: I'm shocked you ain't asking about the tumbleweeds.
2: Hey, I was going to say, be careful of those tumbleweeds in Vegas.
1: I knew it.
8: Hey, man, we managing, man. It's all good. The weather's kind of getting a little chilly. It's cooling down a bit, man. We even had 4 months of hard heat, but it's kind of chilling.
1: Okay. All right.
2: Awesome. Yeah.
1: What you got for us?
8: Basically, being here in Las Vegas, you know, my dad was a Raider fan. I'm born and raised in the city, so, you know, I'm born into this Raider fandom. And I just want to put a back signal out there for all of Raider Nation. This is the time to step up, show out, and come to the stadium. Okay. I'm bringing my mother to the game this Sunday.
1: Well, you're brave.
8: I've watched several games. I'm sick and tired of seeing red in my stadium. We need to show the world why we call it a nation, because the Raider fans are deep. We are worldwide. The team is doing their job. Now it's time for the fans to show out. So I'm giving a challenge. I'm giving a roll call for from L.A. to the Bay to Vegas to all across the world. Get your tickets. Do not sell to the away team, because all the chips are on the table. This is a big game. I've been seeing all these quote-unquote experts talk about, oh, you know, it was the Chargers. Oh, you know, it was the Dolphins. All the same thing really about this. Well, you know what? This is put up or shut up time.
1: Okay.
8: And if I feel like if we black out that stadium to really show that we got the home field advantage and cause a lot of miscommunication for the Kansas City offense, man, we could really beat that game. I don't know what you guys' takes on my team. I've been too busy. I haven't had a chance to listen of what y'all think about my Raiders.
2: Yeah. Well, thanks, Vince.
1: Hey, appreciate the call, man. Enjoy the game, you and Mom. Shout out to Mom.
2: That's nice.
1: Yeah, that is. Now, he's braver than me. I ain't bringing Moms to a football game. You know how I feel about football games.
2: Yeah.
1: I ain't bringing my daughters yet.
2: It's just a little
1: crazy. Yeah, people,
2: the pregame, they're drunk. Yeah. It's a lot of stuff that's not.
1: Literally.
2: To me, it's not as family friendly as taking your daughter to a ball game. You know that.
1: Lakers games. Yeah, I'll say this. It's interesting. Even Rob G is a Raider fan. It's like for them to be 3-0, it's almost like I don't know if we either don't believe it or people want to jinx it. Nobody's really talking about it like that. I brought it up to Rob Woodson, I think, yesterday. But like even you as a Raider fan, Rob G, you're not going gung-ho about it.
9: Yeah. No, because you got to be honest with yourself. Like two of their teams that they beat, one of them was the Dolphins, one of them was the Chargers. They're both winless.
2: Right.
9: So you got to be honest with yourself.
1: That's real.
9: And it's like the way people are talking about the Raiders being 3-0 is the same way you're talking about the Texans being 0-3.
2: Right.
9: It's like, yeah, but. Because people still, even now, expect the Texans are going to turn around.
2: Not me.
9: And people are still going to say, well, the Raiders, their schedule is going to tighten up. You know, they'll be 3-4 soon enough. Like, that's what people are saying.
2: Yeah.
1: That'd be a tough one, though. Having to beat. Did Chisholm have to make it
2: so? Did you see that?
1: He had to make it so extra.
2: Did you see that catch?
1: He went Willie Mays for no reason.
2: Dude, he's a stud, though.
1: He is.
2: Look at this.
1: He is a better, more sort of consistent version of Puig. You know what I mean? Exciting, do some stuff.
2: But
1: you've
2: that
1: would have
2: been bad if that hit off his glove. You know what I mean? Like
1: turn around.
2: That's a big out. That's a big out right there.
1: Playing, getting outs with lollipops in his mouth.
2: No lollipop. They finally. He was. Yeah, remember, he had the lollipop.
1: Yeah, he's funny, man. But you need. But every team excited. Every team needs a guy like that.
2: I'm sorry. He's fun to watch.
1: Without a doubt.
2: And he loves the game and all that. And
1: every team needs him. That's why I told you I was asking.
2: But we're still waiting on the Red Sox to score a run. Like, they're running out of time.
1: They are.
2: It's unbelievable.
1: Can they pull it off? Can they force a game three? That'd be good. Even for
9: Bayonetta. Rob is so happy right now that this is happening.
2: Why? Tell me why.
9: Because he said the Red Sox are going to miss the playoffs, and they made it. Well, they're not going to beat the Yankees.
1: He's already got his suit picked out for TV.
2: I'm going to be on MLB Network tomorrow, and if the Yankees wrap it up, I will be in my glory tomorrow.
1: The Yankees can win. I do want a game three, though, Rob. I do want a game three.
2: Hell no. We are my
1: sports. Hey, what's up? 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
6: The Red Sox are officially on the scoreboard thanks to Wilson Contreras' home run, but the Yankees still lead the Red Sox at home. It's 2-1, bottom of the sixth inning. New York also leads the series 1-0. The Phillies needed to win or else it was over for them, but they forced a Game 3, beating the Braves today 4-3 in 10 innings. That Game 3 will be tomorrow, Thursday, in Atlanta. First pitch is at 2 p.m. Eastern time. While the White Sox eliminated the Astros from the postseason with a 7-3 win. Chase Meidroth with a 3-run shot in the sixth inning. It's Chicago's first postseason series win in 21 years. They advance to the ALDS where they're going to face the Guardians on Saturday. In the WNBA, the Dream eliminated the Mystics 93-75. They're moving on to the semifinals to face the Liberty. Right now, late in the second quarter, the Wings, it's win or go home for Dallas. They lead the Valkyries 43-41. Amancio Olaños.
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18: 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Yes, where are the hot dogs?
19: I gotta figure out how to
18: get
19: some.
18: Where are the hot dogs?
19: No, I got stuck in traffic.
18: No, figure out. Yesterday, we figured out you brought in hot dogs. The White Sox won their first playoff game.
19: I left really early.
18: Since 1919.
19: Yeah.
18: One of the games in the World Series they didn't throw. Okay. Now you got to bring hot dogs every day the White Sox play. You came in today. They won. They're moving on to the next round of the playoffs.
19: Yeah, yeah.
18: No hot dogs.
19: I got to find hot dogs.
18: Can we have the hot dog song, please? Can we have the hot dog song? We need the hot dog song. Well, I mean, really, this is... You may have just pushed... The White Sox may never win again.
19: No. See, I've got till 11 o'clock to procure hot dogs. As
18: hot
19: you begin your dance.
18: Everybody in the studio is doing a different Mickey Mouse dance.
19: I should get out of the chair and start kicking my legs frantically as well.
18: This is...

0: this is how you lose in sports. This is how you lose.
1: I'm generally not a superstitious man. No, I'm only a little stitious.
0: Okay, okay. And the Guardians, with a big sweep of the White Sox, never in any of these day games. Oh, I wonder what happened.
1: They irked
0: big change
1: me,
0: from round one to round two of the playoffs.
1: And it's all pointed back to Los Angeles.
0: That's all you had to do.
1: And this
0: all you had to do is bring hot dogs. That's all you had to do is bring hot dogs.

0: cost efficient.
1: How did you? I mean, I don't know how you didn't have hot dogs.
0: Because I wanted to watch the final innings.
1: I know. Again, think of someone other than yourself.
0: And commiserate with my brothers. We were going back and forth. Wow, my little brother was sitting on a plane.
1: So selfish.
0: And watching the broadcast.
1: That's so selfish.
0: Counting down outs together.
1: Because
0: it was great.
1: Because you wanted to watch a game. None of us have hot dogs. Just understand that that's what happened today.
0: Tell you what. I brought in really bougie coffee. Today, so that's good.
1: Doesn't matter. No, I feel like the line from Jerry Maguire when Jay Moore says, quit thinking about yourself. Think about me. How do you think I had to feel knowing I was going to fire you today? Think about somebody other than yourself for 5 minutes, will you, Jerry? Come on.
0: Really one of the great movies.
1: None of us have hot dogs. None of us have hot dogs because you wanted to watch the game.
0: I have a phone. I have an app.
1: I texted you with a hot dog emoji. I think that was pretty self-explanatory.
0: I need to make it happen.
1: Hot dogs.
0: If someone is willing to go run down the street, we've got a Costco less than 2 miles from here.
2: How many minutes of you getting home last night was your toilet out of order?
1: No. I was good. No, I was good, man.
2: Really?
1: Yes, I was good because it was protein and it was that good American, like,
2: Did Harmon show you the ingredients?
1: Nah, it was that. No,
2: it was protein.
1: Costco hot dogs are fine.
0: Did you drink to flush the system from the sodium?
1: Oh, I didn't need to drink.
0: Because, I mean, your fingers, like, you couldn't grab your bag at the end of the night.
1: I just poured water over my, you know, like when you want to, like when you get like a freeze-dried something to eat, you just add water to it and it expands.
0: Yeah.
1: All I did was pour water over my head and all that salt just left me. And I was pretty good.
0: Yeah.
1: Yeah, I looked like the Crypt Keeper last night when I got home. What happened? Why is dust coming off you? It's the salt from all the hot dogs I had last night. And I hope the White Sox win again because I'm going to get hot dogs tomorrow. But alas, no hot dogs.
0: Tell you what, we'll make it happen.
1: Mm.
2: Your stomach's saying don't.
1: No, my stomach's saying yes.
0: I actually want to do this as an experiment to see how much his stomach can take.
2: And he literally lost hours of life yesterday.
1: And Harmon brought in like 64 slices of the cheapest yellow American cheese you could possibly have.
2: I mean, that was on another week.
1: So ultra processed. It was cheapest. So good. Yeah, you couldn't even fold it. It wouldn't even bend. That cheese was
0: I went to the middle. I didn't get the high end. I didn't go low.
1: Isn't this cheese supposed to be bendable? Yeah, it doesn't matter, right?
0: Yeah, but it had a decent melt point. You still were able to melt it over your dog. There's still more of that cheese, by the way.
1: So while the White Sox won, look, Yankees are up 3-1 over the Red Sox in the sixth inning. Yankees going for the clincher. The big highlight of the night, and I know Alex Teichert's going to pull all kinds of sound bites in this to make sound drops we use on the show. You have to hear Hiro Murakami's post-game press conference following the White Sox win, right? White Sox win today. They eliminate the Astros. And, of course, it's his second champagne bath celebration. They celebrate going to the playoffs now. Everything
0: is celebrated.
1: Well, he
0: was a hero after
1: right?
0: the first one. I mean, come on. That was one of the most viral clips of 2026.
1: 100%. But it's the second one. And things were a little bit different for Murakami the second time. Here's his minute post-game press conference. And trust me, you're going to love it.
3: Ohtani swings and hammers it. Deep right center field.
2: I thought you said Ohtani.
1: No, I said Murakami. Murakami.
2: Hey, I thought you said Ohtani.
4: This is your second time in one of these. What did you learn from your first one?
5: Television, 2回目 というところで 何か 学んだことありますか? 1回目から.
6: No, I'm drunk.
1: I'm drunk.
4: You guys came in here with a mission. You knew you could do this against the
1: Houston Astros. Wait, stop for a second. Stop a second. I like how, I don't know, I'm drunk, but I'm going to ask you another question. Gold now. Yeah, this is gold.
0: Absolutely.
1: I ask you, I'm drunk. And I ask you this, does Murakami need an interpreter? He's asking the question, but I'm answering in English. I'm like, okay. But like, he tells him he's drunk. Oh, okay. Then I'm going to keep asking you questions.
0: I think it's one of those situations. You pick up keywords and situational context clues, and you answer with what you've got at your disposal. I believe saying I'm drunk is going to be learned very easy in a clubhouse.
1: I'm drunk. Okay, got it. Okay. All right, let's go back and listen to the rest of the interview.
4: You done it. How's it feel to watch all you guys celebrate?
5: Astros に勝てると信じて入ってきたと思うんですけど、こうやって成し遂げて今の気持ちはどうでしょうか?
6: 100. Oh my God! I feel so good!
4: Mune, you guys are headed on to Cleveland, but you get to celebrate tonight. Who needs a shout out for what they've done the last two games in your opinion?
5: 直近に試合での一番良かった選手誰ですか?一番直近に試合での MVP 誰ですか?
6: Chase Midas. He's so good. Oh my god. Bye. Chiquito. Little Chiquito.
5: Small.
4: Mune, even though he might be small, is Chase Midas the best second baseman in the American League?
5: アメリカンリーグで一番の二塁手でしょうかって、チェイスが。

0: Of course.
1: Over or under on how many buzz balls?
2: Go party.
3: Let's go!
4: Oh my God, Mooney Murakami's now my new favorite player. Who needs a shout out? Chase Medros. He's the best.
5: But it's the best is that towards the end of the broadcast, right? He hits the big 3-run homer, and everybody's and they start naming all diminutive players in history because he stands 5'8", 5'9". Now, average size, but generally, ball players, whatever. So all of a sudden it became the list of, well, let's see, this guy wasn't very tall and that guy wasn't very, and here you get that love right there.
4: This is the interview turned into, okay, when you go to a party and you're hanging out and all of a sudden you realize, maybe like 12 or 1 o'clock in the morning that, yeah, you're all having fun, but one of your friends is really drunk. Right. And it's like, and they're talking and they're just saying really funny things. You decide, oh, I'm going to just ask you crazy questions and record you because this is going to be really funny. That's kind of what that was.
5: I'm really glad people weren't walking around recording way back in.
4: Because every question got more involved. I'm drunk. Okay. So, how do you feel right now? Now, who needs a shout out? What do you mean? These questions are getting so much more difficult.
5: I wonder what they would have asked if they had one more. Got one more?
4: I'm sure. I don't know where he was. I don't know who the White Sox PR guy is that was in there, but I'm sure he was given that sign. Okay, given the height, we're done. We're done.
5: Well,
4: we're done.
5: He had the one last week that goes viral where he just yells, "I am Japanese!" And I mean, he became the stuff of legend. Now, it would be nice if his bat showed up a little bit more, but
1: I just want to say sorry.
5: You're sorry.
1: I'm sorry for you. Yeah.
5: For me.
1: I know it's been a great day. The White Sox punched their ticket to the next round.
5: Astros are gone. I got to see some Bobby Jenks video. Rest in peace.
1: Jason just said Murakami's his favorite player. They had a good run.
5: Well, it's what he did to your Chargers already. So he
1: does it to everybody.
4: Quite honestly, just thinking back, it's not that long after the game ended that they get into the locker room to celebrate.
5: Uh-huh.
4: He got drunk pretty fast.
5: Well, I mean, maybe he doesn't drink often.
4: That's pretty fast, but that's still fast. That's still fast, man. That's still really, really fast.
5: Maybe he takes from Stone Cold Steve Austin. Cracked a couple of beers over the top and was shotgunning immediately.
4: That's just really.
5: Because what do you get, 15, 20 minutes?
4: I don't know,
5: You're
4: man.
5: A little dehydrated?
4: I don't even know that. I think they're in there not even five minutes after these, because they're still. It's not like if they went in any more than 5 minutes after, the champagne stuff would be done. It would be over. Like this is all like they're in there and they're in the midst of it going on.
5: How fast do you think people celebrate?
4: No, but the beginning.
5: They're not Minutemen in this.
4: No,
5: they get
4: but what
5: after
4: I'm
5: it.
4: Saying is, but you only have so much. If you're pouring champagne over people and drinking it, you're gonna either run out or the bottle they give you is gonna run out.
5: That's only in your household because you only got one or
4: no
5: two
4: one,
5: bottles.
4: No one's taking turns.
5: Come on.
4: Yeah, they're all doing it at the same time. It's like a water balloon fight with kids. No one sits there and says, okay, I'm going to throw one water balloon and then wait 5 minutes and throw another one. No, it's all like you have 100 water balloons and 10 kids would get rid of 100 water balloons in like 8 seconds. Like, but that's still really fast.
5: See, I like to have a command of the rest of the remaining water balloons to where I could then dominate.
4: Oh, you were that guy. Oh, hey, go. Hey, Harmon's holding the water balloons. Let's just go take him from him. Let's just go take him. He's holding the water balloons. He thinks he's like a dog hoarding food. I'm protecting my food from all the other dogs.
5: It was a faulty strategy.
1: Jason, apologize to Mike now.
4: What? Why? What? For ruining his season?
1: Best fan Murakami.
4: I don't see anything that could go wrong with the White Sox now. This should be perfect. Dude, you got the Guardians coming up. You got the Guardians.
5: Guardians are a pain in the ass.
4: You don't even play a good team. You should waltz.
5: What do you mean?
4: Well, you should waltz to the ALCS.
5: Play a good team.
4: The top three teams in the American League are all on the other side of the bracket.
5: They're all good teams. They all made the playoffs. What are you talking about?
4: The Astros stink.
5: They're all playoff. No. They were a division champion playing at home. And we went to them down.
4: They were 81-81. They stunk. They stunk. And now you have a team that's one game better than you. It's like you could get to the ALCS.
5: I'm ready.
4: The three best teams.
5: Take down the Rays.
4: The three best teams in the American League. Why do we got to beat each other up?
5: We're ready to go beat up the Dodgers. Come on now.
4: Wow. Now suddenly you've jumped ahead 3 rounds in the playoffs.
5: Well, I mean.
4: Are you drunk? Are you drunk? Did you have
5: some? No, I got a nice cup of coffee.
4: You sure about that? Because, wow, you're jumping all the way ahead to the Dodgers. Wow.
1: Armin Saki bombing.
4: Okay.
5: Oh, I thought about it, but, you know, the show is now. I mean, there's plenty of times after we're done.
4: I'm drunk. I like how he right away just said, listen, I'm drunk. Whatever I say, just so you know.
5: Just so everybody's...
4: Just get it. Yeah. I'm drunk. Yeah. I'm drunk. Just
5: no,
4: so
5: I mean,
4: know.
5: That's a good way to... qualify things.
4: You're drunk. I have some questions for you. Let me make sure I got a lot of questions for you here because you're drunk. You got a minute? All right, good.
5: If I say something stupid, it can't be held against me. I think it's a pretty good strategy, actually.
4: No matter what he says.
5: Starts going after Venable. He starts going after everybody. It's like, wait, why did this turn? Hey, he said he was drunk. So you had no idea, no filter.
4: Exit Outbound of Fresca, exit Swollen Dome. 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So Cubs and Padres, nothing as the Padres go for the closer. Yankees now a 4-1 lead over the Red Sox in the bottom of the sixth inning. Things falling apart for the Red Sox very quickly. They got back in it with a Contreras home run to cut it to 2-1, but two more runs for the Yankees now here in the sixth. They have runners at first and third. They are still batting. This might wind up being a very quick series between these two incredible rivals.
5: What?
4: But look, my dad is happy.
5: Yeah.
4: You know, just so you know, my dad is very happy.
5: There you go. Walt's excited.
4: Yeah,
5: I mean, he loves the cutaway shots to the inactive, deactivated Aaron Judge.
4: Sure. Hey, my dad is just, he's in heaven right now.
5: Well, you got to find your wins. They don't always come every day, buddy. I mean, come on, that's it.
4: So,
5: that series that got disrupted by the weather really, wondering how much that's affecting Boston. We'll see what happens with the Cubs here in short order. But they both got absolutely housed in their first games.
4: So more from the Yankees, Red Sox, and Cubs Padres coming up. But straight ahead, what MLB superstar had the signature moment of his career today? And boy, did he need it. And it's not Chase Medros. That's coming up next right here. Jason and Mike, Fox Sports Radio.
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4: But I usually crouch down on pitching change. Obviously, a world of emotion right there. I didn't think he hit it very hard, and I realized he only hit 89, so I thought it was going to be a puff fly just right at me, and then kind of kept traveling. Obviously, a ball I probably should have caught. Sanchi was throwing the crap out of it, and I get that out right there, and then we walk Albies or something else happens and they don't score. So but you got to flush it as quick as possible, knowing that Lee's coming in the game, and obviously I was hearing it pretty good from Braves and Phillies fans behind the dugout. So got to show up in that situation. Kyle had a great at bat, and then I wasn't not trying to hit a homer, I can tell you that. Go up there, hit the homer 3-3, and then, Painter comes in, absolute dog mentality, closes the door for us, and obviously Bomer hits the homer against Fuentes right there. So just a, pick-me-up game for me. Obviously my teammates picking me up in that situation, and, that's what it's all about.
5: Bryce Harper, everybody's hero, explaining all his mistakes from the game, and then his big home run that tied the game, and then the Phillies wound up winning and pushing their season another day. Listen to Bryce Harper, everybody.
6: I don't think he paused.
5: No,
6: I don't
5: think
6: he blinked.
5: He didn't.
6: That was a minute and a half of a man just having a recounting of everything he did in the last 45 minutes.
7: He even said blank Smith.
5: He did. He said, Jason Smith, who's never liked me. Jason Smith Show with Mike Harmon live from the Fox Sports Radio studios. Hey, be sure to check out our YouTube channel for the show. Just search Jason Smith Show within YouTube again. That's Jason Smith Show. Hit the subscribe button, then tap the thumbs up icon and comment away whether you agree or disagree. Let us know what you think. Again, just search Jason Smith Show on YouTube and subscribe. So yes, Bryce Harper with a big home run. But before we get to that, we got to tell you what's happening right now. A belly bomb. Basically, the Yankees are moving on. It is an 8-1 lead. A 3-run homer for Cody Bellinger has given the Yankees an 8-1 lead as the Red Sox bat in the top of the 7th inning.
6: 8 outs.
5: This is how far enough they are away from a date with the Rays, as the two best teams in the American League will play in one series and the two worst teams to make the playoffs will play in the other.
6: You know what? Enjoy Cancun. All right.
5: Hey, the Mets are winning the Cancun playoffs, by the way.
6: Evidently.
5: We beat the Pirates yesterday. We're playing the Nationals tomorrow.
6: Yeah, I saw very the exciting. Pickleball game was really good.
5: Very exciting.
6: Very good at making sure the umbrellas don't taint the drink. I get it. Yeah, all of that is fine and good. Why you got to denigrate what people did?
5: I'm just saying.
6: They made the playoffs. They're all equal.
5: I'm just saying.
6: They're all equal now because it doesn't matter.
5: It's pretty easy. When you get to this point in the season for Major League Baseball, we'll get to Bryce Harper in a second. When you have a situation in which you're allowing division winners in, you got three wild cards, you have the top two teams with a bye, great. It's 162 games for a reason, and the teams with the best record should, on paper, right, at least on paper, have the smoothest ride to move on, right? That's the way it goes in the playoffs. The teams that just squeak their way in should have the toughest road. That's just the way it is. And instead, you look at the American League now, and the top three teams were all on one side of the bracket, right? Yankees, Rays, and the Red Sox. And the three teams with the worst records to make it in were all on the other side: Guardians, White Sox, and Astros. I don't think it's too difficult to reseed the playoffs to make it where, okay, we have the best team is going to play the team with the worst record that moves on.
6: Sure,
5: that's
6: put
5: only
6: it up
5: the
6: for
5: fairest
6: voting.
5: Way to go. That's the fairest way to do it.
6: When's anything been fair in life?
5: Like,
6: get over
5: you want to make it. You want to make it where, hey, at least the regular season, which has become less and less important as time has gone on, at least means something. And this is an easy fix for Major League Baseball.
6: But I think
5: it's
6: if
5: an
6: we
5: easy
6: go,
5: thing to do.
6: I don't know. Do we have a 15-year? I didn't sit down and do the 15-year look-see as to how this plays out. If you want to go do that, we can play that game.
5: But
6: if it just happens to be that one year, that's a one-off.
5: It doesn't matter how it plays out. It matters that if you have every year the top two teams with a bye, they play the team with the best record plays the team with the worst record that moves on, just like most playoffs do. Like, that's the fairest way to do it. Because to say, I mean, look, it's not fair for a team, hey, we're one of the three worst teams to make the playoffs, and we don't have to play any of those teams until we get to the ALCS. Like, is it fair for the Yankees and the Rays to play each other when they're showing we're the two best teams in the American League with we won our series and record wise we were the best? We should not have to go through each other where here's, you know, a couple of teams from the AL Central that struggled to get to 85 wins. Hey, one of them is just cruising to the ALCS.
6: Well, as a collective, we know Major League Baseball can't get out of its own way.
5: Yeah, that is true.
6: As we hurtle towards a work stoppage of some sort here this offseason.
5: Yep.
6: So to think, you know, they were good about adopting early, hey, let's stream stuff and charge you for it. That was good. They didn't have fix the one glitch that allowed me to have 100 people on one account.
5: Mm.
6: We eventually did that. But all of that to say, why hasn't the brain trust come up with this already, especially when the Yankees and Red Sox are involved? How about that?
5: Mm.
6: Right?
5: Look, MLB...
6: I'm just calling it what it is,
5: no,
6: right?
5: But
6: I mean, because that would be the teams you'd be looking to protect,
5: it's
6: right?
5: A great thought.
6: And
5: but
6: the Dodgers.
5: Listen, but the MLB, it's too advanced for them because they are always the last to adapt to any sort of change. We still can't play highlights from Major League Baseball games until the games are over.
6: But we added another wild card
5: just
6: team.
5: Just think about that, right? Because they're so far behind the times, they never want to, hey, what are we going to do to get into 2026? And I get you don't want to make knee-jerk reaction changes and make rule changes. I understand that, but certain things I'm like, okay, this is just the right way to do it. And still, baseball is low. I mean, real NFL, college football, NBA, every other league, just think about that. They can play highlights while it's going on, right? Everybody else, you can increase the vision and viewership and get people, oh, this play, look at this play, it's out. Nope, can't put it out there till the games are over. Like, how does that make sense?
6: I don't know. You got blackout rules. You got a lot of things
5: I get
6: that don't
5: it, but
6: make
5: that's
6: sense.
5: Because that's what baseball is. Baseball is this slow to adapting everything for a modern game. And yes, they adapted finally for pace of play, but that's like the only thing. Oh, pace of play has been there. Okay, that's great. And pace of play is great.
6: Because you know what will force this to be changed is if all three of your top teams get felled by either the White Sox.
5: Oh, that would change is if one of those teams makes it to the World Series over the Yankees.
6: There will probably be a
5: that's
6: little
5: what
6: more of a conversation.
5: It's got to involve the Yankees. It's got if the Rays beat the Yankees and the White Sox or the Guardians beat the Rays to get to the World Series, not that big a deal. But if they beat the Yankees, well, the Yankees had to play the Red Sox, then they had to play the Rays, and the White Sox had to play the 500 Astros and the one game better than them Guardians, right? Okay, that's where the conversation. It's got to involve the Yankees. You want change, it's got to involve the Yankees. Not going to happen if the Rays get screwed, but the Yankees, that's where we'll have change.
6: You're just so diminishing of any accomplishment that isn't
5: I'm not. Dude,
6: else.
5: I'm so happy
6: you just
5: for
6: went,
5: you.
6: No. You know, the 500 Astros and
5: they were.
6: No. The point of emphasis on the syllables as you go through.
5: They were 500.
6: Is the way you're doing this.
5: They were 500.
6: Hey, they have a better record. It's the, let's tell you how terrible these other playoff teams were in your
5: like
6: hallowed
5: you should,
6: space.
5: I'm not saying, hey, beat the Yankees. No, you should be playing the Rays. Right, that's how it should go, and the Guardian should be playing the Yankees. Not knowing
0: who do the Mets play?
5: That the Mets play the Nationals tomorrow in the Cancun playoffs. We are in the quarterfinals of
0: who's
5: the Cancun
0: favorite?
5: Playoffs. It's a tie. It's a draw.
0: What's the halftime show?
5: There's no fate. There are no winners here. No winners here.
6: Show.
5: Yeah, it's at Jimmy Eat World. They're going to do the middle. That's the halftime show.
0: Wow. Jimmy Eat World.
5: Yeah, Jimmy Eat
0: nice
5: World.
0: Nice pull.
6: That was a little deeper cut right there. Nicely done.
5: Now, else out to get to Bryce Harper, right? While the Yankees are winning big over the Red Sox, this today, just to think about this for a second, today, biggest moment in Bryce Harper's career, his home run that tied the game against the Braves in the eighth inning, biggest moment of his very big decorated MLB career. And this is a career that you say, well, what are you saying that he hasn't had a big career? No, he was NLCS MVP. He's had big playoffs. He's had a big career. Mm-hmm. The last few years, he's been more very good than he's been great. But in a game in which he started out with a bad base running mistake and then an error in the field because he can't play the outfield anymore. Like, if the Phillies lost this game, I don't know how Bryce Harper comes back to Philadelphia next season.
6: John Mattingly would have gotten fired. You know
5: why?
6: Because Bryce Harper was playing right field.
5: They were ready to just absolutely just tear Bryce Harper to, I'm done with this guy. Cause really he's at the point where he is very good. He's not elite. He's not what he is, but he is a very good player and his contract is fine because it's $30 million a year for what you're getting, which okay, that's kind of what it is for a guy that does what Bryce Harper does.
6: Yep.
5: But this was the biggest moment of his career because all of a sudden it was the biggest home run. This was a team that you thought, okay, the Braves are just a few outs away from winning and moving on. And instead, they're going to game three tomorrow and the Phillies keep their season alive. This was the biggest moment because he reversed that narrative. And quite honestly, when you think of Bryce Harper's career, think of big moments that he has had. What comes to mind? Okay, the home run derby, right? Winning in Washington. Mm. Big moment, right? That's a clown question, bro. Like, that's what you think of, right? Yes, he's been in big games. He's won. He's had, he had been. But sure. You go through, and I'll tell you, because I went through it today. Go through any list of his top. I went through his top 20 moments with Washington, his top 20 moments with Philadelphia, right? All these different things that were done in local Philadelphia media. And you go through and go, yeah, easily today is the biggest thing. Right? Because I thought, okay, before I look at these lists, I'm like, okay, what stands out to me? The clown question, winning the home run derby, right? That's what stands sure. out to okay. me. And then you think about and the contract, obviously, being the first guy to sign that kind of contract for $30 million a year, him leaving. Those are the three biggest moments of his career. How many of them were on the field in a game that mattered? Zero. Zero. Not that he hasn't had big hits, but his career is missing signature moments. Even Pete Alonso's got a bigger signature moment than Bryce Harper does. Today was the biggest moment of his career where this was a Phillies team that was going out, going home, and he was going to get blamed for it. And instead, he flipped everything around with that game-tying home run.
6: Yeah, absolutely amazing. Because I think about if you want to have your medal stand of those three, I would add the one more bust on Mount Rushmore. And I'd go back to a Sports Illustrated issue as he was getting drafted. Right? That's the other big moment. Because mm-hmm. he was the guy, right? For those that haven't seen the full span of Bryce Harper's career, when that guy was coming into the draft, and everybody's, you know, jockeying and trying to figure out how the hell to make this happen. Remember what a big deal that was. In terms
5: he was
6: of
5: 16.
6: Signing and
5: he
6: how
5: was 16.
6: Young he was. Yeah, I mean, just it's a whole other world because it was about the same time you start thinking about LeBron and that era and those guys. But for Bryce Harper today, I mean, that error, I mean, that call is about as good as it gets. Routine fly ball. Wait,
5: yeah.
6: Wait,
5: yeah.
6: What?
5: Yeah,
6: wait. What? The yeah. Braves. The Braves yeah. are gonna and then he hits the home run. He and Schwarber team up mm-hmm. one more time.
5: I mean, look, back to back. I look, great moment today, right? Great moment today. It looked like, boy, they're going to lose. And Philly, nobody loses their minds before a game is over more than Philly
6: yeah,
5: fans.
6: Yeah, but if you're
5: giving
6: up
5: fans.
6: A lead like that, though, like it's one thing. Hey, it's a throwing error. Hey, it's all right, he dove for a ball and just couldn't get there or something happens there.
5: Yeah.
6: This was a routine fly ball.
5: Yeah,
6: that an 8-year-old that
5: no,
6: they banished
5: yeah,
6: to right field.
5: No, I get it. Yeah.
6: Will generally have a beat.
5: A lot of shadows too. I get yeah. no, a lot. But like Philadelphia fans, like there could be the leadoff runner could get on base of the opponent in the top of the first inning and Philly fans like, get rid of this guy. Everybody stinks. We got to start over. The leadoff batter's on us. Nothing, nothing. Doesn't matter. I can tell how bad things are. That's every Philadelphia fan. Like New York fans, we have the patience of like small market teams that never do anything like the Bucks or the Sacramento Kings or like we have the Pittsburgh Pirates. We got all kinds of pay. Philly fans, the Minnesota, and there's the first pitch of the game. Ball one outside. This guy's terrible. He stinks. Get rid of him. It's ball one. Doesn't matter. I can see how the game is going. That's Philadelphia fans, right?
6: But it's that immediacy that you have to love.
5: But they were ready to ride him out of town.
6: Oh, yeah.
5: And he turns around with the biggest moment of his career.
6: But literally, that would have been the end of Mattingly. Because he's in the out? Like, there's no reason.
5: Is Mattingly doing the post game? No, he's already been fired. But we don't even get to talk to him.
6: Does
5: no.
6: he get to read his own statement like Wilson did?
5: We've even.
6: Mariners?
5: He's had to turn in all his Philadelphia gear. He doesn't even get to keep it. It's like the end of a Little League season. You got to turn your uniform in, give everything back. You don't get to keep anything.
0: Well, to his defense, he doesn't know what the playoffs are.
5: He knows, Frostburg, I told you last night, he has watched so many playoff games from his couch over his
0: and
5: career.
0: So have I.
5: He knows a lot about playoffs.
0: I've watched more.
5: Okay.
6: Five playoff appearances.
5: Now,
6: in
5: now, wait a minute. Now, Dodgers, yeah, no, Frostburg may have seen more playoff games. 100%. It may happen. Yeah.
0: It's science.
5: Yeah. So, again, Bryce Harper, give him credit, biggest moment of his career today.
6: Guy.
5: How about
6: that's
5: that?
6: That's really
5: huh?
6: big of you.
5: I know. That's,
6: wow.
5: I'm feeling positive, man.
6: Positive guy, even if you didn't get a hot dog.
5: Time now to find out what's trending in the wide world of sports with someone who's been called the Asia Wilson of Fox Sports Radio. She doesn't like when people point at her either. It's Monty Bolaños.
3: You know, it's funny. I just had a man step towards me and point at me at the Dodgers, a coworker.
5: Really?
3: And I did not handle it like Asia Wilson. I laughed.
5: Oh.
6: Like, and you then, can take him out.
5: Like,
6: right?
5: Did he step over and go, hey, Monty, how you doing? We're going to get coffee.
3: No,
5: do you
3: no,
5: want
3: no,
5: anything?
3: No, no, no. It got tense. He stepped towards me and he told me to watch my mouth and I laughed.
5: Wow.
6: What?
5: Wow, wait,
3: there
5: what?
3: Was drama.
5: Wait,
3: this is there good. Was drama at work, but I'm just saying I'm not Asia Wilson because I laughed when this man did this to me.
5: What did Ohtani do to make you
3: it
5: do that?
3: It wasn't Ohtani.
5: To
3: him? It was
5: what
3: a.
5: What did Max Muncy do to make you do that to him?
3: It was not a player on the field.
5: Oh, okay.
3: There you go.
5: What did Dave Roberts do to make
3: not
5: you.
3: Not a player in uniform. You want to keep going? Not a person
5: Clayton,
3: wearing a
5: what
3: uniform.
5: What did Clayton Kershaw
3: nobody,
5: do to you?
3: Okay, so right now the Yankees lead the Red Sox 8-2. It's the bottom of the seventh inning. Cody Bellinger with a belly bomb. That's right, but he actually has 4 RBIs in this one. He also had an RBI single earlier in the game before he hit that 3-run shot to extend their lead over the Red Sox, 8-2, bottom of the seventh inning. Didn't they shut out Boston in the last game? So yeah, Boston has not looked good in this best of 3 series, and it is win or go home for Boston. Their DH, by the way, Roman Anthony, was removed from this roster because of multiple strains in his hand. If Boston manages to win this game, win the series, and move on to the next round, Anthony would not be able to be on that roster. It was win or go home for the Phillies, as you guys just talked about. That with Bryce Harper today, just chills. The whole thing, I do think it was the biggest hit of his big career. Phillies extend their postseason, life. They're still alive, forcing a game 3 against the Braves. That's going to happen tomorrow, Thursday, in Atlanta. First pitch is at 2 p.m. Eastern time. The Cubs and the Padres are playing in San Diego right now. It is the bottom of the second inning. They are scoreless, but the Padres do have a man on second and third, and they still have all their outs to go. It's win or go home for Chicago because San Diego leads this series 1-0. The White Sox eliminated the Astros from the postseason with a 7-3 win. Chase Mydroth with a 3-run shot in the sixth inning. It's Chicago's first postseason series win in 21 years. They advance to the ALDS to face the Guardians on Saturday. Astros have lost 9 straight playoff home games, and the Padres are on the scoreboard. They now lead the Cubs 1-0. It's the bottom of the second inning. They still have men on the corner there, and they have all of their bases to go, or all of their outs to go. WNBA, late in the third quarter, it's win or go home for the Dallas Wings. Right now, they lead the Valkyrie 65-64. The Dream already eliminated the Mystics from the playoffs, coming out on top 93-75. Dream are moving on to the semifinals, where they're going to face the Liberty. When it comes to the NFL, Rams head coach Sean McVay says that he expects wide receiver Puka Nacua to play Sunday against the Eagles after missing the previous 2 games with a groin strain. Also, Aaron Donald did not practice today. He's dealing with a sore back. Vikings wide receiver Justin Jefferson did not practice today because of an ankle injury, but Texans wide receiver Nico Collins returned to practice today after missing the last 2 games with a hamstring injury. Thursday night football, Steelers at Browns. That's going to kick off at 8:15 Eastern time. The Steelers have ruled out cornerback Joey Porter Jr. and running back Rico Dowdle for tomorrow night's game. Cornerback Jalen Ramsey is questionable with a wrist injury. Back to you.
5: Thank you very much, Monsi. You going to tell me what Sandy Koufax said to you?
3: No, love Sandy Koufax.
5: Okay.
3: Gentleman.
5: All right. 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
3: Gentleman. No,
6: will
3: not
6: he sign my book?
3: He might.
5: Speaking of football, the wait is over. 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The crown is yours. The biggest story of the day in the NFL is coming up next, and it's going to be a big rule change at some point. Jason and Mike Fox.
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14: Yeah.
13: We got more baseball coming up in a few minutes. Going to the eighth, the Yankees with a 9-2 lead over the Red Sox. Looks like the Yankees moving on to the next round of the playoffs.

0: magic numbers at 6. But it was earlier today that the LA Rams got the phone call that no one really likes to get, but I guess it's okay that you get it when the NFL says, hey, we were wrong. The play that flipped Sunday Night Football, the pass interference call against the Rams on an interception that would have clinched the game for the Rams, it was much debated. Should that have been an interception? Should it not? Should that have been interference? Should it not have been interference? Well, earlier today, the Rams got the call that this play should not have been called a penalty.
1: Broncos bring 5. Stafford gives ground, throws a ball that is intercepted! Intercepted by Talanoa Hufanga! And it's over! Hufanga to the rescue! He gets 2! His first 2 as a Bronco. And Denver, how many times have I said this in the last year and a few games? In improbable fashion, beat the Rams 30-26.
0: All right, well, that actually happened. That the play that was supposed to be played was the pass interference that negated the Rams' interception, and the Broncos went on to score the go-ahead touchdown. They won the game 30-26.
2: The sell job that Pat Bryant does, should he have been flagged or good acting job?
0: Sean McVay says the NFL told the Rams that was the wrong call and that should have not have been pass interference. This is one of those plays where, you know, we talk about rules being changed. The Yankees, if the Yankees get screwed out of the World Series because the White Sox or the Guardians have the easier path, well, then they'll start reseeding the playoffs so that doesn't happen. In the NFL, this play is going to give us a rule change. We are going to have, by next, in the offseason, the biggest question is going to be, should pass interference be reviewable? And after something like this, you can't tell me that it shouldn't be. This was a play that flipped a game because the game was over, right? You throw the interception, game's over, Rams win. Instead, it's overturned, touchdown Broncos, Rams lose. It's a high-profile enough game, and I know that it's a slippery slope to get into to the point where, hey, then we're going to be reviewing holding calls, everything else, but I think the NFL can say, all right, we can restrict this just to pass interference. It should be reviewable, or in some way it should be, you should be able to challenge, get an extra challenge for a pass interference play that you can throw the flag for. Something like that is going to happen where next year pass interference is going to be reviewable in the NFL because of this play.
2: Yeah, and even if you don't do it for the full game, final 2 minutes where we already take the many of those rules and throw them out the window, that maybe this is where it comes in, where the control booth in New York, which is always a very dangerous, as you say, slippery slope, but that they can jump in and say, hey, that's an egregious play, because you can't challenge.
0: Right.
2: Right, as a coach, even if you had one in the holster, it's gone. So, this is one where maybe you get the booth involved in that regard when you talk about this or what would be considered a major penalty, I guess, either called or uncalled.
0: Yeah, this was a game deciding play. This was not a play in the third quarter. This would have been quickly forgotten, but it's a make or break play because this play decides the game.
2: Well, it's also what we always have they review all scoring plays and all change of possession.
0: Yeah.
2: This was a change of possession.
0: Right. But it's a penalty. And if we have the technology to make something better, we should use it. Right? I mean, that's what it all boils down to. Like, we could make the game better. And look, there's other, how many times can you think, oh man, because I think of a couple of pass interference calls that weren't called in the Jets Lions game on Sunday. Go, come on, man.
2: Yeah, you got away with
0: on Garrett Wilson. You know, other plays too. There's got to be some kind of way because those penalties are such a big deal. Pass interference in general is a really big deal because generally it's a 40-yard change field flip. Either it's a touchdown, it's a ball in the 1 yard line. Generally, you call that PI and that flips the game. If it's a middle of the game thing, okay, it's a play in the middle of the game. Yeah, but there's so much other game to talk about. Because this was the Rams, it's Sunday Night Football, it changed the outcome of the game. It's a hot debate after. The Rams are a high-profile franchise in the NFL. So are the Broncos, but the Rams are really high-profile. Stafford's the MVP. This is going to get changed, and there's going to be a big debate, big vote. And somehow, I don't know what it's going to look like, but there is going to be some way by next year, pass interference is going to be reviewable in the NFL.
2: If nothing else, I'd like access to where we get the Hall of Letters.
0: Yo, here's another letter. They apologize to you. Yeah, we got that wrong. Sorry about that.
2: It's like, dude, Filch going up and hammering out the proclamations there at Hogwarts is As Umbridge is going nuts, right? There it is. There's another apology from the NFL. What'd they screw up this time?
0: He's all the way up at the top of the ladder, and he's putting the new ones up there. Here's another proclamation.
3: They're going to send him cruise tickets to Australia.
0: Oh, yeah, 100%. Yeah,
3: here's Sean.
0: Yeah, but make sure you leave at the last possible minute, right? You can't leave early. You got last possible minute for you guys to leave to go on that cruise.
2: It'll allow you to enjoy your entire experience.
0: Yeah, the fact that the NFL said, hey, we're going to make this a thing, they call and the Rams make it public, tells me this is going to be a change. Like, because you think the NFL would want to hide from this? No, this is going to be out there to be debated.
2: Well, I mean, I appreciate the transparency. Now, do something about it.
0: I mean, it could be you can save one challenge for pass interference, or, you know, you get an extra challenge and that's for pass interference only. Something like that, so that is absolutely going to happen now. 100%.
2: Well, I mean, look, you need that big egregious miss to instill change in people's hearts.
0: Coming up next, we get back into the biggest story of the night happening right now. Jason and Mike, Fox. We are Fox Sports.
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3: And here's what you need to know.
4: It's been all Yankees so far in this series against the Red Sox. They are up in game two right now, 9-2. It's the bottom of the eighth inning, and it is win or go home for Boston. The White Sox eliminated the Astros from the postseason with a 7-3 win. Chase Meidroth with a three-run shot in the sixth inning. This is Chicago's first postseason series win in 21 years. They advance to the ALDS to face the Guardians on Saturday. It was win or go home for the Phillies, but they won. They beat the Braves 4-3 in 10 innings, forcing a game three that's going to be tomorrow, Thursday, in Atlanta. First pitch is at 2 p.m. Eastern time. And the Padres are on the scoreboard, first at home against the Cubs. They lead 2-0. It's the bottom of the third inning. It is win or go home for Chicago. In the WNBA, it's win or go home for the Dallas Wings. And right now, they're losing to the Valkyries 83-82 with 5 minutes to go. I'm Antti Bolaños.
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12: 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That's Jason Smith Show. Hit the subscribe button, then tap the thumbs up icon. Comment away whether you agree or disagree. Let us know what you think again. Just search Jason Smith Show on YouTube and subscribe. Well, it's a 2-0 lead for the Padres over the Cubs. The crowd, San Diego, it's like it's game seven of the World Series. And that's both impressive and a little bit eye roll.
14: Well, but you got to find your excitement where you can. I mean, what if it's a Wednesday night? Yeah, get after it.
12: But the Yankees are three outs away from the next round of the playoffs. They lead the Red Sox 9-2 right now in the bottom of the eighth as they bat. So my Red Sox of the World Series bowl prediction going up in so much smoke.
14: Shocker.
12: Like it is in flames, like Ghost Rider. Like I am in so much flames. Like I'm riding a big flaming motorcycle right now and I'm a skeleton. That's how, that's how flames this prediction was going.
14: Well, you rode that hard into the ground because, September they were, what's that word?
12: Man.
14: Phraseology. Not good.
12: They were locked into their wild card seed. Right. They had played so well. They were built to beat the Yankees, and the Yankees are making it look like they don't even deserve to be on the same field as they do.
14: Like Roman Anthony with the injury, and then they go in and find, hey, there's lots more going on there. Maybe he should have never been activated and in the lineup, so he's going to miss whatever time in rehab this offseason because the offseason is coming soon. But, yeah, they struggled at the plate. They struggled in the bullpen down the stretch, you know, all convergence leading to a battle against the Yankees, who even with Aaron Judge only being able to clap his hands.
12: I mean, this isn't where, hey, the Yankees become

0: come up with some alternate lyrics to, and so you can sing it. And we'll get a live band in the background.
1: I don't think any more lyrics than just a Caminero. What is that? I got a, it's got, you know, something in Seats 25, right?
0: Seats 25. It's a deer smacking machine. Yeah, I mean, there's a lot going on.
1: I got
0: on.
1: Me a car. It's as big as a whale, and it's about to set sail.
0: We get Fred Schneider back in. Like, we've all won. But the Yankees have been fantastic.
1: This goes back to my trade deadline prediction that, hey, with a healthy Aaron Judge, the Yankees are going to the World Series. What did they not have for this round? Aaron Judge, the Red Sox. I said, okay, the Red Sox are made. This is their time to beat the Yankees. And instead, it has been the Yankees in a beatdown. Like that, people don't get sometimes. Hey, when you make moves, sometimes you don't need to go crazy at the deadline. Just need your guys to get healthy and come back. And the Yankees have gotten healthy. Their guys have all come back. The guys have all been really good. Schlittler's the best pitcher in baseball this year. He's the best pitcher going right now. The Yankee staff is strong. Again, and you already see the odds are already flipping back to the Yankees being the favorites to get to the World Series.
0: Well, it's funny though, right? Because we talk about this every year with the Dodgers as you wait for guys to get right. And you say, well, they're not all going to come back and play well, are they? Well, for the Yankees, that's what we've seen. For the Dodgers, in years past, they've been able to, as a staff, go through the process, and they don't rush guys back. They get back onto the field, and they're able to pick up their normal level of contribution to the squad, whether they're coming out of the pen, where we've seen guys go and find their moments. Tonight, the Red Sox had to turn to Crochet, who hadn't pitched really at all. Six appearances in the regular season. So you start, you know, grasping at straws with the Yankees. Happily for Yankees fans, Aaron Boone hasn't had to do a lot of management.
1: No, you don't have to worry.
0: Guys are just getting up there and doing their job.
1: Hey, you mean our starting pitchers are going seven innings and then bringing the guy? Yeah, no, I feel pretty good about that. I can manage a team.
0: Wait, I can manage it to I just have that. To manage the final nine?
1: Come on. Now, obviously, the best four teams – or not the best four teams, but the teams with the byes still haven't played yet, right? Because I can't say best four because the Guardians are not one of the best four teams.
0: But, and you can't take away anything Murakami has done or said.
1: Now you are ready.
0: I'm drunk.
1: So yes, Dodgers haven't played, Brewers haven't played, Guardians haven't played, Rays haven't played, right? These are, you know, three teams with well over 90 wins and one team that just, hey, we're in the American
0: League.
1: Which
0: one of these is not like the others?
1: But
0: I got it.
1: If you had to say right now through the first round, and we still have some ways to go, right? Phillies and Braves go tomorrow, and it was a big emotional day today. If you had to say, hey, what teams just seem to have that little bit of aura about them, right? That team of destiny kind of thing. We talked about the Yankees because they seemingly seem that way, and you would think that Aaron Judge would be ready to be back for the next series. In the National League right now, I know it's the top of the fourth inning, and it's still a ways to go, but this Padres team, you see the fans, you see how crazy they are. You see, I mean, really, it is the atmosphere in San Diego is unreal. We talked about it last night. It's like Game 7 of the World Series. And yes, the Padres generally do well in the first round of the playoffs. It's the next pesky rounds. It gives them problems.
0: That's okay. You got to get there.
1: They have played extremely well. They played great last night. They have silenced the Cubs' bats, and they're doing it again so far tonight. You know, I mean, it's been really impressive. And the two teams that seem to have that little bit of something about them are the Yankees and the Padres. These are two teams right now I do not want to play in the playoffs because there's rest versus rust. I would always choose rest because I can have my starting rotation the way I want to do it.
0: Sure.
1: Okay, that's great. You always want to do that because the Yankees and the Padres are both going to find a way where, okay, well, now how many games is Cam Schlittler? Can he pitch in the next round? You know, maybe one. Now, you know, one, maybe two instead of potentially three because he had to pitch here. But overall, like if you said, what two teams do I not want to play? Yeah, Padres and Yankees at the top of that list. The Padres just seem to have that special something going on right now. And there's no reason for it, right? There's no reason. The Padres are a team that gets in the playoffs. They usually go home. They're not one of it's not like they won the NL West this year. But all of a sudden it's like, nope, we are excited to be in the playoffs and we are here. We are rolling.
0: Took a bit of a charge down the stretch to get there, right? Hotly, contested division behind the Dodgers, of course. But you look at they're a squad that plays, you know, forgive the line, but it's the heart on the sleeves, for better or for worse, right? They play like their hair's on fire, and if it starts to go bad, they unravel fast.
1: Oh, yeah.
0: So they're a Right, we've watched a lot of Padre games here in the studio.

0: studio in our window here, West Coast, and all that fun stuff. But you know, you've got a bunch of star players. You've got one of the best relief staffs going in Major League Baseball. So you get it to the pen with a lead. Good luck. Yeah. They mix and match really well. And if you get to your closer, it's lights out. But you look at what they're doing right now to the Cubs, and I referenced.
1: And they haven't even needed their bullpen.
0: No.
1: I mean, Joe Musgrove pitched last
0: night.
1: Yes. The guy hadn't pitched in 2 years.
0: Was it October 2nd, 24?
1: Yeah, it's almost 2 years ago. I'm coming in to pitch the ninth inning. Oh, okay, great.
0: That was a great thing. Like, for those that, you know, while you're listening to us and you're winding down, whatever you're doing, if you got your phone out or whatever and you're on socials, go and just do a search for Musgrove. All the ex-ball players that chimed in on socials or showed up on different, you know, talk shows locally, nationally, whatever today, like the emotion for all of them was, I think, one of the cool things. Cause we, you know, use the term, you know, the brotherhood here and, you know, the fraternity of, you know, NFL players or baseball players or whatever. In this case, that was a really emotional thing, right? Guy battling back after 2 years active for this series and being able to get in. Now, he gave folks anxious moments. We kind of joked about it at one point when you had half rally towels up of, you know, people still screaming and losing their minds. The other folks with the look of something really bad's happening as the bases got loaded. He eventually gets out of the inning with the strikeout and everybody goes home. But, you know, it's just those moments that are piling up. You look at this Cubs team, they had the weekend, right, because of the nor'easter, they had to move that final series. It was the Cubs in Boston that had to go down to Tampa, and they've both been lifeless in these games. Pete Crow Armstrong is 0 for 11 with 8 strikeouts.
1: Well, this is the second time in the last 3 years you've seen that, right? The 2 years ago, the Braves and Mets had to play that doubleheader on the final day on the Monday, and then, you know, the Braves, were they even right after that? Like, you get to the weather stuff at the end of the year and things get really bad. Like, this is where, if I'm Major League Baseball, I see something like this and I go, you know, maybe it's worth it ending the season a couple of days early just so you don't get backed up against what if we have to play another couple of games, right? Yeah. Like, I get you want to end the season on a Sunday, but do you need to end on a Sunday? No, I don't think you do. I think you can find a way. Start the season. Well, good look, we start earlier. We start in March anyway. Like, maybe you want to start the season where, hey, we're going to finish on a Thursday, and the first games are going to be Monday. That way, if something has to happen, well, you know what? We can play on Friday, or we could play on Saturday if there's a weather thing. Like, I don't know that you need to do that, because that's a really tough thing to say, hey, now we have to move the games. We have to move where we're playing. We have to move our rotation around. You know, I mean, Craig Council was going, we can't play on Saturday. We can't do it. We can't do it. We don't know. We aren't the guys. We can't do it. Like, that's a really rough thing to go 162 and into the playoffs. Like, I think that's what MLB should look at, you know, as well as the reseeding, is that, hey, you know what, maybe we look at maybe ending the season like on a Thursday. I don't think it's that big a deal, because you're ending with a big, or on a Friday, let's you want to end it on a Friday, you're ending on a big night, you're owning Friday, because really Saturday's college football, Sunday's NFL, right? Like, okay, your minor headlines there, you're ending with a big, that's a big week. If you're ending final week of the regular season and your big games are Monday, Tuesday, Wednesday, Thursday, Friday, okay, that's a big thing. Like, it only would make sense for MLB to do that.
0: Yeah, I mean, you're not doing excuse making, but it has happened twice now in these last couple of years, and these squads getting boat raced. And their best players, best hitters, have struggled. As I say that, the Cubs mounting a bit of a rally here and finally got one across home plate.
1: 2-1. Padres with the lead right now as the Cubs bat in the fourth inning. 2 on, 1 out. We'll have more on this game coming up. The Yankees are 1 out away from moving on to the ALDS against the Rays. Coming up next, John Paul Morosi, MLB Network insider extraordinaire, stops by. Who does he see moving on to the ALCS? Because now we're going to have two series to preview. Keep it right here. Must listen. Jason and Mike, Fox Sports Radio. 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
6: 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It's about listening. 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
1: Here!
0: Really quick, WNBA playoffs. The Wings looked like they were going out. They had the ball down three with 10 seconds left, and Arike Ogunbowale hits a circus three. You knew she was going to take the last shot.
1: Yeah. That CVS logo is as big as the Dallas going across the front of that jersey.
0: Monty Bolaños will have more on this game coming up in a few minutes. But Padres lead the Cubs 2-1 in the bottom of the fourth inning. Padres batting. They got out of the top of the fourth inning with just one run coming across. And the Yankees are on to the ALDS. They finish a two-day dismantling of the Boston Red Sox. Joining us now on the hotline for what's next. Nobody better. Been a long time MLB Network insider extraordinaire. Fox Sports Radio with us on Twitter at John Morosi. That is at John Morosi. It is the Pope, John Paul Morosi. What's happening, man? How are you?
2: I'm doing great, my friends. My goodness. We had thought there might be a lot of drama. Red Sox, Yankees, the iconic rivalry. There was no drama. There was no drama. That was an absolute dominant performance by an aggregate score, and I'm now dipping back into my World Cup expertise from the summer in our conversations then. Aggregate score of 18-2. The Red Sox never led. The Yankees never seemed to be in any kind of danger, and we are now headed for the AL East Championship Series, Rays Yankees, and then the AL Central Championship Series, White Sox Guardians. So two very impressive sweeps by the Yankees and White Sox for two teams that entered the year, as Mike Harmon knows, Jason, with very different expectations.
0: Now, John Paul, when it comes to the Yankees, this first round against the Red Sox, who were designed to beat them, the offensive performance they have without Aaron Judge, like, this is team of, if you believe in it, this is team of destiny kind of stuff in the first round of the playoffs. I don't think anybody saw this. Maybe, okay, well, the Yankees win. They're starting pitching in a short series. Sure, Cam Schlittler is phenomenal, the best pitcher in baseball right now. But overall, this, like, I see this and I go, uh-oh, this is the Yankees are rolling without their best hitter. This is team of destiny kind of things.
2: And the reason why, Jason, is because the postseason, as much as we want to say that it's something you can predict and that there's some order to it, I will say, and the short answer to a great many questions that will be asked this month, it eventually comes down to which teams are hitting either the ball over the fence or situationally well at the right time. And the Yankees are getting hot at the right time. The White Sox are hot at the right time. The Padres are hot at the right time. And I think the other series is just a really well-played series between two closely matched teams that swung on a couple really big swings earlier today for the Phillies. But that's the exception. I mean, the other three series seems to be, it's just teams getting hot. And they're talented lineups that have been mercurial at different times. Obviously, the White Sox stumbled at times this season, and I think that they just seem to get things going collectively all at the right moment. It's funny, sometimes with the postseason, especially when you've arrived a little early, like the White Sox have, getting in is such a hurdle that just they had to wait until the final weekend to clinch their spot. And once they did, then they take a deep breath and they just start playing again. Whereas the Astros seem to be a little bit tight. They maybe feel, and their fans do, like it's the end of the run where their team has gotten older and it's not really recognizable from what it was in the past. And so the Astros had a heaviness about them. The White Sox are playing light, free and easy, having fun. And I had the thought earlier today that you reflect on the Garrett Crochet trade. And I remember back in December of 2024, some people were asking, hey, did Chris Getz get enough for Crochet, one of the preeminent pitchers? Well, three of the guys in that trade played every single inning of this series, including Mydroth, who had a huge swing today, Braden Montgomery, who was really important in game one, and then Kyle Teal, who battled back from injury earlier this season in the WBC to be able to be one of the most important players for the White Sox all year. So just a tour de force. The pitching was excellent, too, for the White Sox, and it all comes down to timing. And right now, White Sox, Yankees, Padres, getting hot at the right time.
1: White Sox, 107 runs in the first inning this year to lead all of Major League Baseball. That's where they made their hay in this short series. But, JP, we'd be remiss if we didn't jump over to that Phillies and Braves series where Bryce Harper had the, 180 degrees, just like that. Could have been run out of town. Mattingly might have gone with him. And instead, he hits the home run, and now everybody's happy, at least for one more day.
2: Well, and great perspective from Bryce afterward, too, about he was asked the question, Poppy Marquez asked him the question in Atlanta today about what was going through his mind, how he was able to overcome the mistake. And I thought it was great advice about how he said he followed the advice that he would give to his kid, which is, okay, the mistake happened. In this case for Bryce, it was in the outfield. And then you have to get then focused on the next at-bat and just handle that pressure and expectation. And Bryce, I've got a lot of time for Bryce. I really have enjoyed covering him, watching him, talking with him. He is so comfortable in the spotlight because he's been there since he was 10 years old, as he said in his answer today. And when you consider what he's gone through, he's reached this point where he's not an old person, obviously, but he's got a certain, I've been there before, and there's not really anything you can say to him that will knock him off his game because he's kind of been there and done that. And I find those types of athletes to be really, really refreshing, and they often perform at a high level because they have zero things left to give, and that's where he's at right now, and in all the very good ways. And now, game three, it's really anybody's game. I think you look at it, and the Braves are at home. They've still played well in this series. Obviously, they won game one and then lost game two. I think both teams are playing pretty well. This is the most closely matched series that we've seen, and I expect a really, really good game three tomorrow night.
0: All right, John Paul, overall, like looking at where the American League lays out now, conversation Mike and I have been having the last couple of nights, the best three teams in the American League are on one side of the bracket, the team with the worst three records in the playoffs on the other side. Time for Major League Baseball.

0: baseball look at this and go, yeah, maybe not so much. Maybe forcing the Yankees to go through the Red Sox and the Rays to get to the ALCS while the White Sox would go through potentially, here's a really bad Astros team, and now here's the Guardians. Time to reseed in the playoffs. Is that a fair way to do it?
1: He said that much nicer than he did to me earlier, JP.
2: I'm good with it, and I hope I don't jeopardize our friendship by saying that. But I'm good with it, and part of the reason here is logistical. I really think that when you're putting the players through this and all across country, remember, this is not Eastern Conference, Western Conference. There is the potential, at least of coast to coast at all these stops. There's also potential of rainouts. And so, you want to be able to start series on time and we would be, listen, it's not ideal that we still, as we speak right now, do not know exactly what time the Braves-Phillies game starts tomorrow. That is suboptimal. And just the way that timing and matchups and things are all TBD, at least, again, the White Sox know who they're playing. And again, they likely would have known by the end of tonight anyway. But it is a lot more helpful to know who you're going to play, what that lines up to. There's a certain importance of allowing your people, your personnel to know where you're going. There's so much unpredictability in this sport that I actually think giving a little bit more predictability, especially when weather's involved, is a good thing. I realize it's not ideal for the situation that you're mentioning, but other conferences, other leagues, I should say, have similar issues where seeding is an issue. The wild card scenarios in the NHL are always very unique, but I'm good with it because I think you got to be able to know once you win where you're going next. And in a sport where you can have rainouts, it's not a good idea to tax teams too much travel wise first week of the playoffs, because you hope that you've got a long journey to go in the month of October.
0: All right, now that dovetails into my next question debate we were having tonight about this. With teams now being affected, having to change their schedule at the end of the regular season, the Cubs, other teams, we saw what happened early this past weekend because of weather, because of rainouts. Is it time for Major League Baseball to say, okay, you know what, maybe the last week of the season can end on Friday night, and that way if you have to play an extra game, you're not really screwing anybody that, hey, you got to play this game, and now you have no way to set your pitching rotation. I get that, hey, historically, ending on a Sunday, awesome, but the way that the schedule is so tightly packed in the postseason now, teams go into the playoffs. If you have to play an extra game, that's a real mark against you. It's a really difficult thing to try to come back from. So I mean, maybe that's a change. Maybe you'd be behind, or are you good with that?
2: No, I think that's that. Now, what you're saying, I believe, has some validity, where you could at least build in one more day. I like that because you remember the Mets having to play on the bonus Monday a couple of years ago. That's not ideal, because then again that impacts your pitching in a real severe way as you roll right into the wild card series. So I agree with you on this. I think that ending it on a Saturday might be beneficial. And these are all things that MLB can now work on with the players' union. As believe me, this is probably not the first item of greatest contentiousness between the sides. But I do think that building in additional days off at the end, at least one day off, will allow there to be a bit more, just a little more flexibility, and to where you would not compromise a team's ability to compete right at the beginning. I listen, if you have to, you know, go to a third game in the first round or go to a fifth game in the division series, and it makes your pitching a little more discombobulated getting to the next round, well, that's your own fault. But it should not be your fault if a weather situation comes up. So, Jason, I agree with you. Let's curtail it even by one day. End it on a Saturday night. Let all the players either, hopefully you have to play a rescheduled game on Sunday. Let them watch a little NFL and then get ready and get the playoffs going.
1: John Balmerosi, our guest, MLB Network, joins us all the time here, Fox Sports Radio, Jason Smith Show, me, Mike Harmon, as we're rolling up watching these Major League Baseball playoffs. And JP, I'd be remiss if I didn't ask you, you know, knowing the how much you talk to players past, present, and some of the prospects along the way. Joe Musgrove getting into the game yesterday. I mean, Smith and I were grinning from ear to ears like idiots. because a guy after 2 years gets out there. Now, he made it anxious, you know, with the bases loaded and all. But the whole of the continuity of baseball, that was a pretty cool moment for the sport.
2: Special moment. And obviously, he's beloved there. No hitter for the Padres, hometown guy, really, really classy person. I've always enjoyed my conversations with Joe over the years. I think he's one of the really, really good ones. And so you could tell the way the fans responded and the way his teammates responded, most importantly, what it meant to all of them to see him back on the mound. So the Padres have something going. I mean, they're a really, really fun team to watch right now. They're scoring runs in different ways. I think their pitching has come around and gotten solidified. And listen, Joe, he's not just out there for some ceremonial function. I mean, he's there because they believe he can get outs. And so he's worked really hard to get this opportunity. I'm thrilled for him and his family that he's got it. And now the Padres are in the business of winning. I mean, this is going to be, I think, a fascinating series if it ends up being Padres-Brewers, because you'll have, no matter what, one team that's never won the World Series is going to be playing for the NLCS, which I think is a really cool way to begin this time of the year. So, but big fan of Joe, thrilled for him and his family, and the Padres, especially if they end up meeting the Dodgers in an NLCS situation,
0: the Padres
2: have a chance to be a bit of America's team, because, again, the people seem to be getting tired of the Dodgers winning, and the Padres may very quickly acquire some new honorary San Diegans here in the weeks ahead.
1: Wait a minute.
0: San Diegoians. San Diego.
1: I'm America's team.
0: So,
2: yeah, I mean, you're right. The White Sox really are. I mean, they're America's team. They're Pope Leo's team. So I do have a Pope Leo shirt around here somewhere that I probably should wear in honor of his team winning. But I tell you what, they're in a really, really great spot right now, the White Sox, and they're an easy team to cheer for. Here in the Tomy series, the Jim Tomy series, Guardians and White Sox, two of his. You know, Kenny Lofton played for both. There's a handful of Albert Bell, of course, played for both. So I have to go back and think about the greatest players to ever play for both franchises. I have to think Jim Tomy probably is number one on that list.
0: All right, so before we let you go, last thing, put you on the spot. When we're talking to you next week, or when we talk, the ALCS will be who versus who?
2: All right, the ALCS will be the White Sox against the Yankees. I've got the wild card teams rolling right through, because I also believe that it helps the show the longer the White Sox are in.
1: That's true.
2: The Mets have had some playoff runs, Jason, that have been very fun conversation for our segments. And I just think that the Jason Smith show is having a moment, and that includes Mike Harmon's team making it to the ALCS and facing the New York Yankees.
0: He's on Twitter at John Morosi. That is at John Morosi, MLB Network insider extraordinaire. John Paul, as always, great stuff, my friend. We'll talk to you soon. Enjoy the games.
2: You got it, guys. Have a wonderful rest of the week, and I cannot wait for next week's conversations, too. You know, I'm watching these games. I'm going to some of these games in there. I'll be in Cleveland on Monday. You guys call me anytime.
0: All right. We will see you in Cleveland for that series with the White Sox.
2: Love it. I'm going to be reporting live on Mike Harmon's ball club. And that's exactly what my report. I'll say, reporting for MLB Network with Mike Harmon's team, I'm John Paul Morosi.
1: Hey, I like that.
0: Hey, and see if you can get to, if Murakami's drunk again, if you can interview him.
2: Yeah, that he is. He's having a moment too.
1: Yes, he is.
2: His interviews have been outstanding. I never knew. It's funny. I interviewed him back before he became a White Sox player, back during the World Baseball Classic a couple times ago. And to my knowledge, he did not tell me that he was drunk during that interview. I do not speak Japanese. I have to go back and actually get the translation. But I believe he was very, very much sober and dialed in when I was having that conversation with him.
0: All right, buddy. We'll talk to you next week. Enjoy.
2: All the best, guys. Enjoy. Thank you.
1: See you, JP. Safe travels.
0: I don't know if he was drunk. I have no idea. Tonight he admitted he was drunk.
1: No. Set it for everybody.
0: Let's find out what's trending right now in the wide world of sports from Monsi Bolaños. MB, what do you got for us?
3: I am not drunk, first of all.
0: Are you sure?
3: I think so.
0: Okay. All right. Very good.
3: Think so.
1: Okay. With power?
3: with power I am.
0: Okay.
3: I do have breaking news out of the NFL.
1: Uh-oh.
3: Tom Pelissero was the first to report it, but the Steelers and the Cowboys are finalizing a deal sending cornerback Joey Porter Jr.
0: Whoa,
3: to Dallas.
0: The saga is over.
1: There you go.
3: Okay. So this just in, and now everyone's picking up on it, but Tom Pelissero was the first one to report on it. So on the move, Joey Porter Jr. to Dallas, Thursday Night Football, Steelers and Browns. They had already ruled out Joey Porter Jr. for tomorrow's Thursday Night Football game. Also, running back Rico Dowdle, is also out for tomorrow's game. Quarterback Jalen Ramsey is questionable with a wrist injury. I'll get back to other NFL news in just a second. I'm going to go to baseball because the Padres extended their lead. Gavin Sheets with a home run coming off the bench. His first swing of the postseason hits a home run. Padres now lead the Cubs 4-1. It is the top of the fifth inning. It's win or go home for Chicago. The other side of Chicago took care of business, as you guys were just talking with John Paul Morosi. They eliminated the Astros 7-3. They're going to take on the Guardians. Saturday is when the division series starts, so they'll be facing the Guardians. It was all Yankees against the Red Sox in this series. They came out on top today, 9-2, eliminating Boston. They outscored Boston 18-2 in this series. Cody Bellinger had a three-run shot. He ended with four RBI. Yankees are going to face the Rays in the ALDS. Again, all of that starts on Saturday. The Phillies did force a Game 3 against the Braves earlier today, coming out on top 4-3 in 10 innings. That Game 3 will be tomorrow in Atlanta. When it comes to the WNBA, overtime in Dallas, it's been back and forth. That Arike Ogunbowale shot was crazy.
0: She made two shots.
3: She did.
0: Yeah.
3: She did, but the one to tie the game was nuts.
0: Yeah.
3: And then she started overtime, I think, with another crazy three-pointer. So right now, they are tied at 98. It's win or go home for Dallas. There's about 2.5 minutes to go in overtime. The Dream already eliminated the Mystics, 93-75. The Dream are moving on to the semifinals in the WNBA, and they're going to face the Liberty. In the NHL, there were three games tonight. Avalanche currently lead the Kings 4-2 halfway through the second period. Penguins shut out the Flyers 7-0, and the Maple Leafs top the Islanders 2-1. Back to the NFL, because the Rams are expecting to have wide receiver Puka Nacua ready to play Sunday against the Eagles. Aaron Donald did not practice today because he has a sore back. Vikings wide receiver Justin Jefferson also did not practice today because of an ankle injury. Commanders quarterback Jaden Daniels and Ravens quarterback Lamar Jackson were each listed as limited participants in practice today. Texans wide receiver Nico Collins did return to practice after missing the last two games with a hamstring injury, while the Green Bay Packers have placed wide receiver Jaden Reed on IR following neck surgery, ending his season. Back to you guys.
0: Thank you very much, Monsi. The Jason Smith Show with my best friend, Mike Harmon. Well, coming up next, we get into the huge NFL trade that just went down. Did the Cowboys win it? That's next. Jason and Mike, Fox Sports Radio.
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0: 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You'll find today's full show and a best of version posted right after we get off the air. Well, big goings on in the NFL. The first big trade of the regular season has gone down. We thought it was coming. It is here. The Steelers are trading Joey Porter Jr. to the Dallas Cowboys. Reports are it's a package that includes a second round pick going to the Steelers from the Cowboys. Now, first thing is, I can't keep the Cowboys straight. They have no first round pick. They have no picks. They got picks back. They have no picks. They got picks back. But apparently they think they have a second round pick to trade. So that's the deal. They make the trade. Look, we thought this was coming. Joey Porter Jr. was very unhappy. He wanted out.
1: Wanted his big deal that they didn't want to get money, to that right? AAV. Yeah.
0: This is a great move for the Dallas Cowboys. There's something to be said for, we saw a weakness and we are correcting it right away, right? Final play of the game on Sunday in Brazil, next to last play, Lamar Jackson, big completion downfield, mm-hmm. and they kick a field goal to win the game. Where potentially, if the Cowboys have better coverage in the secondary, that play doesn't happen. Right. But it doesn't matter. It was a bad defensive breakdown, and Jerry Jones says, let's fix this right now. I believe in this team. We're going to go get it right now. I believe what we're doing, just like the Giants. Hey, Jameis is great. We're going to go out and get J.J. McCarthy. Our message is we're not going to stop making this team better. We make a move for later this year and maybe next year with McCarthy. That we're not giving up. We think we can have a special year because the Giants' schedule is really easy. So a great message, right? That McCarthy, the impact him on the field may not wind up being great because he stinks, but overall the message was good. This is the Cowboys saying, we see a weakness. We're not giving up, even though this is a devastating loss. And we're going to fix this because this is not a division that's great. Mm-hmm. We think we can make a lot of hay. We made our defense better in the offseason. We just made it even better now. I love our offense, but we saw something that happened on Sunday that was gut-wrenching, and we're fixing it 4 days later. That's a huge message to send to the team. And not only that, but you're bringing in a guy that's going to come in right away and start and likely be a really good player. This is a great move for the Cowboys.
1: It's funny. Porter Jr. has been on the injury report the last couple of weeks, and everybody just kind of looking at it going, when is an injury not an injury?
0: Well,
1: when it's more he's a pride.
0: Listen, he's injured in his pocketbook. Yeah. That's what it is. When you're injured in the pocketbook, I can't play.
1: What's wrong with it?
0: My pocketbook feels great. Now I can come play.
1: Pocketbook felt too light.
0: This is the only time we really use the phrase pocketbook anymore. No one uses pocketbook, but when players want to get paid in sports, we talk about their pocketbooks.
1: No, that's really very well put, and I think it's true. It's kind of like staving off elimination, same kind of thing. But for Porter Jr., right, that was all the off season that he wanted, either the highest average value or just the highest total. And whatever the case was, you're still looking at $130+ million in total money. And then the average, whether it's a 4 or 5 year deal, like many of his counterparts at the position have gotten. But for the Dallas Cowboys, came into the year with a lot of new parts on defense and the expectation that that side of the ball was going to be exponentially better. Guess what? It hasn't been, right? Porter Jr. is not necessarily going to help your pass rush right off the bat, but you know what we say is, you know, the switching things up, right? If you can work in the secondary a bit more, perhaps that's more time and containment and the extra step to let a defensive tackle, defensive end get to an opposing quarterback. You know, that symbiotic kind of thing. But for Jerry Jones, I like that they didn't stand pat. And he already put Schottenheimer on blast. Right? We talked about that yesterday.
0: There's no excuse for what we saw. And now that I got another good player for you, there's really no excuse.
1: A guy that's going to be, at worst, on the medal stand for highest paid at the position when they finally pony up Gash.
0: I can bring Dave Campo back very quickly.
1: Wow.
0: If you don't get things going better, Brian.
1: You want to explain Dave Campo to folks? That may have missed the day. At the offseason as they retooled that defense and kind of wondering, can six guys coming in to your starting 11 best what you were putting out when, well, Micah was there? And to this point, they haven't. So they say, let's Ocean's 11 this thing, and let's go get one more.
0: Yeah, for the Steelers aspect of it, they had to move on.
1: Oh, it was done.
0: Right, yeah. They had to. And the fact that they were able to get a package it's a package that includes a second round pick. So the fact they took him in the second round and they got a second round pick, that's pretty good. This is not where, well, we drafted J.J. McCarthy 9th overall and, you know, we're getting pick number 376 back for him. This was, hey, okay, we feel like, hey, we took him in the second round. We're getting a second round pick form. Okay, we did as well as we could.
1: So McCarthy was capital D distress property of we really need to show this thing off as well as we can to try to get rid of it and get the guy's brother involved. Hi, Harbaugh's. And then over here, you've got it's distressed only for the fact that it's lingering out there. And for the Steelers, you're missing one of your best defensive players, right? How much better is that defense if he's out there? And instead, you've got an injury note because you can't come to a deal. Mm-hmm. Just better to wash your hands of the whole thing.
0: The trade is through. The Cowboys are getting Joey Porter Jr. We'll have more on this story coming up next, as well as now that this trade has gone down, how about two other players that need to be dealt ASAP? That's next. Jason and Mike, Fox Sports Radio. We are
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8: News out of the NFL. The Steelers are trading cornerback Joey Porter Jr. to the Cowboys in exchange for a second-round pick and a conditional sixth-round pick. In baseball, the Padres still lead the Cubs 4-1 in San Diego. It's the bottom of the sixth inning, and it's winner-go-home for the Cubs in this series. It was winner-go-home for the Phillies, but they beat the Braves 4-3. So Game 3 will be tomorrow in Atlanta, while the White Sox eliminated the Astros from the postseason, coming down on top earlier today, 7-3, and it was all Yankees against the Red Sox. They're up. They won 9-2, outscoring Boston in this series 18-2. Yankees will face the race in the Rays in the ALDS starting on Saturday. In the WNBA, Arika Ogunbowale, 45 points on a winner go home for the Dallas Wings. They just beat the Valkyries to keep their season alive, 108-100. Amancio Olaños.
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9: 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The crown is yours. Well, big happenings right now in the NFL. We told you a few minutes ago, Joey Porter Jr. dealt to the Cowboys for a second-round pick and a sixth-round pick next year. That's the trade. Tom Pelissero reporting this. This is out there. Dude, Adam Schefter hasn't said... What's up with that? How does Schefter not have anything on this? Come on, man. What's going on? Is Schefter really AI? Is he nearly not a person? And he's not aggregating right now? How is Adam Schefter not have something on this right
6: he's
9: now?
6: He's checking on his gaming companies he's part owner of. I don't know.
9: Is he sleeping?
6: Because Pelissero had it. We've seen it repurposed and retweeted by Yahoo, giving Tom credit. But no Schefty at this point.
9: Yeah, I'm stunned.
6: Hope he's all right. I don't know.
9: I don't think ESPN has anything out there. What does Adam Schefter say? I mean, it's happened. The trade has happened. It's out there. It's done. It's been verified. But usually you get something from
6: Schefter. Can you call Pablo Torre to find out?
9: Oh, I think he's already finding out. He already is.
6: Well, why Schefter?
9: What do you got, Frostberg?
10: Maybe this trade involves Kyle Shanahan.
9: Oh, could be, yes. Kyle could be part
10: That's
9: of
10: it. Why he's not tweeting.
6: We could go down a bunch trade. Of those.
9: Sure. Oh, yeah, sure.
6: But a bunch
9: sure.
6: of those different things that kind of got left on the side. We know everything about everything except for this. And this and this, all the big things you're talking about.
9: Yeah, but it's weird. Where is it? I can't believe that.
6: Well, it's midnight.
9: Yeah, but hey, all the insiders all tell you I have to live with my phone right next to me at all times. Can't turn my phone off. Can't
10: have bots don't sleep.
9: Oh, okay. Oh, wow.
6: That's true too.
9: Top rope for Frostberg. I mean, Schefter's a guy that answers the phone on the air because I want to show you how important I am. I'm going to answer
6: my
9: phone on the air.
6: Yeah, but that just might be someone calling him back for asking him about the loan that he was trying to procure.
9: Adam, what do you think about
6: this
9: trade?
6: Or if he wants to vote at these. In the latest election.
9: Adam, what do you think about this trade to the of Joey Porter? Hang on a second. Hang on. My wife is texting me. Hang on. Yes. Because sometimes he says that. Sometimes my wife texts me. Oh, so wait a minute. So everybody should be able to, answer their phones when they're on TV?
6: Well,
9: now?
6: I think he was trying to call out someone in their family? Folks that have a work phone versus a personal phone. You don't need a second phone. Look.
9: Like Walter White. Walter, where's your phone? Which one? Oh, no, you got two phones. The burner phone. But yes, the trade is in. Joey Porter to the Cowboys. We talked about it a few minutes ago. Great move for the Cowboys. They lose again.

0: trade for someone who is desperate, right? We have, because that's what all trades are in the NFL. If you're not desperate, you're waiting till the deadline. But hey, the Cowboys presented with desperation. We see this season can be special. We're not afraid of anybody in the NFC. We have the best offense, we feel. Our defense is good enough. Let's go make this move. But the way they lost on Sunday, I don't know if the Cowboys just lose on Sunday, if that pass goes incomplete and in overtime, Lamar Jackson wins the game, do the Cowboys make this move? Probably not. I mean, maybe in the future they do. Maybe sure. In a couple of weeks they do. But do they do it now? No, they don't. But because of the way they lost, hey, let's fix this now. Why are we waiting? If we're going to do this, why are we waiting? Second round pick for a really good young cornerback who's 26 years old. Yeah, that's worth it. I'd give that second and sixth round pick 6 days a week and twice on Sunday.
1: No, and that's it, right? You know, now you get to the negotiating part, which I'm sure is 90% in the bag already as the trade is commensurate. Is consummated, but you're looking at a squad, you know, the greatest offense there is. That was the shirt that Prescott was wearing before the season. We've talked about it from the mortality side, because Jerry's alluded to that a number of times in the last calendar year, mm-hmm. about where he's at and how far in the rearview mirror those Super Bowl titles are,
0: yeah.
1: and how much it would mean to him to at least have a team that could compete like that again. So you knew he was going to be aggressive, and they were.
0: Yeah.
1: And they were all offseason. Again, you switched out a lot of component parts on that side of the ball. Well, now you go get one more.
0: Now, I don't know when he's going to be ready to play. He couldn't complete practice this week. He hasn't played all season.
1: But that's another thing, right? How much of that is...
0: But he couldn't finish practice, right? So is he going to suddenly play Sunday? I don't think so. Is he going to play next week? Like, it may be a couple of weeks until we see him.
1: But
0: maybe
1: that's, a couple but that's of the weeks bigger question, right? Yeah. How much of this has been, I think it's broken.
0: It's broken.
1: And I'm not available for you, so it becomes an injury thing versus a big, bold headline day after day. Hey, Porter hates the Steelers. I'm sorry, Porter Jr. hates the Steelers.
0: So with that trade going down, what trades need to happen now in the NFL that will follow this?
1: Garrett Wilson to the
0: There's
1: Bears.
0: A couple of guys. Stop, dude. You're going to get enough of Garrett Wilson on Sunday. Just watch. Just what you're going to. Garrett Wilson is phenomenal, man.
1: Okay, he can put up numbers.
0: Yes. You're going to get enough of Garrett Wilson. Now, we've talked a couple of guys we have talked about. Mason Rudolph is a guy, the Steelers, how long are you going to carry four quarterbacks? Sure. How long until somebody gets desperate enough? You thought the Giants, that should have had Mason Rudolph written all over you, but they decided, no, we're going to make a move for our future because J.J. McCarthy is about maybe we get a guy right, and if Jackson Dart is not healthy, he could maybe be a franchise quarterback. He's a lottery ticket, right?
1: But
0: so I get that move.
1: Some of the same skill set you've seen from Jackson Dart.
0: Yeah.
1: Right. In terms of mobility and everything else. And Matt Nagy with a decent track record as much as nobody wanted him as a head man.
0: Now, as the season goes on and Drew Aller and potentially don't know how it's going to thin out. But between Aller and Will Howard, they're not going to carry four quarterbacks on the roster. The next injury that happens, Mason Rudolph will likely be the guy gone because they're going to have more reps in practice. Rodgers had a really good game on Sunday against a really good defense. So he'll be the next quarterback that's dealt somewhere because they have a surplus to deal with. But the guy that's going to get dealt next, and this is where teams say, okay, we are desperate, right? A team like the Chargers or the Rams or the Texans who say, we need offense. The next guy that's going to get dealt is Marvin Harrison Jr. All of a sudden, a guy that was a can't-miss first-round pick, he's the next great wide receiver out of Ohio State, all kinds of problems. He's the guy that will get dealt because you have enough teams that are desperate enough to say, okay, not that he's a lottery ticket, but maybe he was misused. He still started out great. Change of scenery in our system. This will work. But mainly, you need some teams that have Hail Marys going on right now. Chargers and the Texans are two of them. The Rams as well, not knowing what Puka Nacua's health is going to be. You can't keep going. Devonta Adams is 33. Great couple of weeks, but, you know, is he still going to be this guy later on in the season? So there's going to be some teams out there that are going to want to go get him. And to a lesser extent, a team like the Giants, if they need somebody, a team like the Chiefs going, hey, we got our offense rolling, but wide receiver, hey, we can make that move for Marvin Harrison Jr. Maybe a team like the Bills, as good as our offense offense is. We need a guy, right? We need another guy at wide receiver because

0: you know, what we have so far is what would be even better if it's a Super Bowl year. But really, this is going to be about desperation. And the Cowboys were desperate for Joey Porter Jr. And those three teams, the Rams, the Chargers, and the Texans. Now, the Rams, probably not, because they're not going to trade it within a division. But overall, you're looking for who is desperate at wide receiver. The Packers might be another team because they're desperate. They just lost Reed for the season.
1: Right.
0: Like, these teams that can see the end of the season coming in front of them, that's who's going to make a move for Marvin Harrison.
1: Yeah, if he could, since he hasn't proven as a wide receiver, if he could play O-line, I think the Packers might be a bigger suitor there.
0: Oh.
1: What? I mean, they have Golden and Christian Watson that are pretty good.
0: Yeah.
1: Tucker Kraft's pretty good. But they don't have an offensive lineman. So if Marvin Harrison Jr. could use his hands to block, because he ain't using them to catch.
0: But
1: wow, that was really mean.
0: But the Packers, receivers who may or may not be good, like, that's what they do every year.
1: That is a hallmark.
0: They don't have enough of those guys right now that may or may not be good.
1: Yeah, Houston's the one that stands out to me, because you're getting, in theory, you're getting Nico Collins back this week, but beyond him and some Dalton Schultz, you got a bunch of nothing, right? Higgins is out for the year. Tank Dell got hurt again. All of those things. So you don't have a reliable number two, and you're still trying to figure out what C.J. Stroud is, right? That's the ever-present conversation when we talk about quarterback contracts and the future. For Marvin Harrison Jr., maybe it's just as simple as getting away from Arizona. We have no idea.
0: I mean, he's got four catches for 73 yards this season.
1: Well, remember when Jacoby Brissett went out of his way going, hey, Michael Wilson's not catching the ball either. That's your fault!

0: But it's the kind of thing, you're looking around the league, and you mentioned the Giants, right? They cut Odell Beckham Jr. Well, he can't play on special teams, so you go and elevate someone who can, and go on down the line. Wherever you can take a shot, and the Chiefs, I think, are really an interesting fit, because we're seeing that push-pull concept where once upon a time it was Tyreek Hill over the top with Kelce working in the middle, and it made the Voltron effect of your running backs, three average guys, look better. Well, now you got Kenneth Walker III, at least to start things, that's sucking up the defense, allowing Kelce to operate the middle. But Rashee Rice is a guy that's been hit or miss. And right now, everybody's cooking, right? I mean, it's working. But, you know, again, if you can go add one more, because we're talking about the length of an NFL season, and you get him in a system like that, he could feast. He could suddenly become that guy that you expected.
1: Look, I'll even throw the Eagles in. Like maybe the Eagles go in and say, "Hey, we got to do something to our offense, because it's not quite, you know, the only guy that's really taken to the offense a bit has been Jalen Hurts, but maybe he doesn't have enough weapons." Like the desperation of these teams that can see a season slipping away, that's who's going to pony up the most for Marvin Harrison Jr., right? These other teams, like for the Chiefs and the Bills, it would be a luxury.
0: It's a luxury, sure.
1: And the longer he stands out there, the better chance those teams have to trade for him. Because once you get to the deadline, if the Bills are 8-0 and they're going, okay, but, you know, you have an injury at wide receiver. Oh, hey, now we're going in for Marvin Harrison Jr., right? Now we're going to go do this. But now is when, okay, hey, when we see the sand running through the hourglass now, we're looking at 0-3, 0-4. Hey, let's go make a move, right? Or a team like the Raiders could get to, let's say, by reasons passing understanding, they get to 5-1 or 6-1, and the only guy they can throw the football to is Brock Bowers. They'd go get a wide receiver. Like you can see this happening. So if you're going to do this, it's going to happen soon. And one of those teams that's staring at 0-3, 0-4, hey, we're going to go get Marvin Harrison Jr. sooner rather than later.
0: Yeah, we thought at some point the buzzards would be circling the carcass of the Arizona Cardinals, be it for Brissett or other assets to spin off. Let's go look and see if they have any offensive linemen. Green Bay is that Marvin Harrison becomes junior, becomes the obvious man out.
1: Exit out by Fresca. Exit Swollen Dome, the Jason Smith Show with my best friend Mike Harmon. 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
1: Come on now.
0: One game left in Major League Baseball in the playoffs. The San Diego Padres are six outs away from moving on. They lead the Cubs 4-1 as they bat in the bottom of the seventh inning. And let me just say this, because you and I were talking about this off the air, right?
1: Yes, sir.
0: All this talk is the top of the Cubs lineup in the first two games so far. 0-18 with 9 strikeouts.
1: Yeah, it's not been good.
0: That's not good.
1: No.
0: And at the top of the order is your MVP, Pete Crow Armstrong.
1: He's not my MVP.
0: Right? Well, he's everybody. He's going to win, so he's going to be your MVP.
1: I've voted for Kodos.
0: He's still going to be your MVP.
1: He might be unanimous before it's all said and done. Based on that, the close of the season?
0: Yeah.
1: It could be.
0: Now, and all I've been getting is all sorts of flack. Oh, Jason, worst trade. Yes, bad trade. Anybody named Pete we should have held on to. Yeah, I can't believe
1: it. That is true.
0: MVP, awful. But I got a little bit of Pete Crow Armstrong revenge going on right now, okay? You ready for this?
1: Oh, I can't wait to hear this.
0: So,
1: spun them around.
0: At the trade deadline, which we talked about for the Yankees. We'll get back into them. Remember, the Mets made a big trade with the Cubs by trading Clay Holmes to the Cubs in a package that sent Jefferson Rojas back to the Mets. Now, Jefferson Rojas, number two prospect in the Cubs organization, number one prospect in the Mets organization, played incredibly well, end of the season, likely is going to be their starting second baseman next year. They traded away Clay Holmes, who the Cubs now made a move. They traded away their number two prospect for a guy that's not even going to play in this division series, most likely. He might not even pitch if they go to game three. And someone who most likely will re-sign with the Mets in the offseason because he's had a lot of success there. He's loved it there. So the Cubs basically traded away their number two prospect to rent a guy that's not even going to play in their first round playoff series, who's going to leave them at the end of the season for someplace else. Because you don't not have a guy play for you in the first round of the playoff series if you're going to extend him a lot of money. So you want Pete Crow Armstrong revenge? I submit that to you, my friend.
1: Well, that other guy's still got to play. Rojas still has to be good.
0: Doesn't matter. The show, what do you say? The show is tonight.
1: The show is today.
0: The show is...

0: Very nice. Yeah.
1: Yeah. So in the end, it's you take your shot, right? And we talk about it because that's one of the things the Dodgers, when they made the deal to bring in Skubal. Is he staying? Is he going? Is he going to go back to Detroit? The world doesn't know just yet. But you try to build the roster as best you can to try to make a run. And for the Cubs, for the most part, fairly charmed season. Some highs and lows. You look at Pete Crow Armstrong's year, one of the eight for the ages, right? One of the seven guys now part of that 40-40 club. But yes, to watch it go down in flames with a guy who can't pick up a bat for you and really offers you no support at this point. Yeah, no, that's
2: yeah, tough. I'm feeling good. I'm feeling good
1: especially
2: now.
1: Especially if, he walks back in week from now.
2: Yeah.
1: And he's wearing a Mets hat.
2: Yeah, I know. Feeling good. And I'm also feeling good that tomorrow either the Phillies or the Braves are going home.
1: One of them is going
2: so
1: home.
2: I feel good. I don't know. I'm sitting here going, who do I want? I don't care.
1: No, you do.
2: No, I don't really because I feel like the Braves have the potential to go further in the playoffs.
1: Yeah, sure.
2: So do I want the Braves
1: but is
2: knocked
1: that
2: out?
1: Worse?
2: But I also
1: but
2: don't want
1: don't
2: the Phillies
1: like, but
2: going
1: you don't
2: forward.
1: Like Harper.
2: Yeah, but
1: the,
2: that's the
1: his,
2: thing.
1: His constant.
2: That's the tough part.
1: His presence vexes you. As much as you love Babe Schwarber, because I think I brought much on that. As much as I don't like the Cubs, I always love watching that guy.
2: But that's the thing. Is like, yeah, but I feel like the Braves certainly have the better roster and the potential to go further in the playoffs. So I'd like to see them get knocked out. I don't think the Phillies have that roster to do that. But do I really want to see the Phillies? It's more painful to
1: don't
2: see them go on in the playoffs. That's why I'm like, you know what? One of them's going to lose.
1: But don't you want to see Don Mattingly in a World Series?
2: Oh, I like Donnie Baseball. No, in a World Series? No. No, I like Donnie Baseball. I thought you say, don't you want to see Donnie Baseball stop right there? In the World Series? No. I don't want to see that. No.
1: Do you think we can get Donnie Baseball to come hang out with us someday?
2: No. Maybe. Well, he was this close if Harper doesn't hit that home.

0: This is where we're at right now. Pete Crow Armstrong revenge. Yeah, everything's coming up Mets now. Yeah.
1: All of that talking, all of the bluster for two extra games.
0: Well, and here's the other thing is I have more friends who are Phillies fans that I could send the Spirit Halloween of Citizens Bank Park to. Because I don't know a lot of Braves fans. I don't know, but the Phillies fan. Oh yeah, I got a bunch of people. Yeah,
1: because I could come in and torment you. I do have a nice Phillies hat at home. Because at one point, at the end of the year, back when I lived in the Bay Area, at the Oakland Alameda County Stadium, they would have a sale, and there were always the oversized hats for a guy with my size hat. $5 Fitz hat.
0: Oh, that's always
1: so. I bought like half the league. So I've got it. Phillies one that fits me beautifully.
0: Yeah. It's a 7 3/4, 7 7/8 hat. Yeah,
1: that's all. That's all they have. Like everything else is picked over. Whatever over there, it's like, what? Which team do you want? Like,
0: what?

0: on the way again. Padres 4-1 lead in the seventh inning over the Cubs. But a big basketball story that's getting a lot of headlines. Oh, by the way, shout out Arike Ogunbowale making a couple of incredible shots for the Wings.
1: 45!
0: And you know, the thing is, I knew at the end of the game, it was, okay, they're down three. They're trying to keep this alive against the Valkyries. Okay, she's taking the final shot because she takes all the shots. I'm like, if Paige Beckers takes this shot, I'll be the most surprised guy in the world because Arike Ogunbowale, she's going to take the worst shot possible because, come on, give me the ball, give me the ball. I love, no one likes shooting as much as she does. And she makes this crazy circus bucket.
2: What do you think the arc on that was?
0: Oh, I don't know.
2: Because we talk about slow pitch softball. 25 feet.
0: She makes a three in the first possession of overtime where she just throws it up for no reason from 30 feet away and banks it in. Like, yeah. Oh, wow, she sold her soul for those couple of shots.
2: Yeah.
0: But this is starting to get a lot of attention today. Look, we had big baseball starting, you know, a day ago, but now today after this has happened. But Steph Curry's reaction to the final question at media day for the Warriors a day ago, really starting to make the rounds now. Now, this is what happens. He's answering questions at the end, and he gets a question about, hey, basically, you know, thinking about, can you guys make the playoffs this year? Now, this is a Warriors team coming off a 37-45 record, and he gets the playoffs question. Steph Curry wasn't really having a question about the playoffs, and so he answers and walks off without really giving an answer to the question. Take a listen.
3: Steve was saying that he kind of likes that no one expects you guys to make the playoffs and that there's a little bit of freedom to flying under
4: that
3: the radar.
4: That's how bad it is to make the playoffs? It went from championship to...
3: I'm just wondering what you think about that. Do you feel the freedom?
4: That's what I think about that.
5: Damn.
4: Sorry, add that one to you. That was to the situation.
0: And you're gonna give the play. First of all, Steph Curry's having fun with it. This is not something where he's dissing the reporter. He even says, hey, this is for the situation, not the question, right? Like, this is not something where, oh, come on, Steph, answer the question. No, he was having fun. You heard the reporters laugh. Look, there's not a guy with a better reputation in sports than Steph Curry, right? There's not a guy better. So everybody gets it was fun. What struck me was that I want to say, dude, you know what planet you live on, right? I mean, he lives on Mars if he thinks this is a really good Warriors team. This is a team, again, 8 games under 500 last year.
2: But Jimmy Buckets is coming back.
0: But they didn't make any of it. Jimmy Buckets is 46 years old. He hasn't been healthy since 2019.
2: He's been sitting in the ice baths. He's been training, saying his prayers, eating his vitamins for the great comeback. What are you talking about?
0: He lives on Mars if he thinks this is anything other than, I don't know if the Warriors can make the playoffs.
2: He wasn't just selling $20 cups of coffee this last year. He's ready.
0: Go back. They've been out of the first round twice in the last 5 years. Mm-hmm. Last year was their worst team overall. No roster changes. No, they didn't go out this offseason. Wow, they went out and got this guy. The top of the Western Conference is young and way better than the Warriors are. The Thunder are better. The Spurs are better. I mean, nobody's better than the Knicks, but the Thunder's better. The Spurs are better.
2: The Rockets are better.
0: The Rockets are better. The Lakers are better. Everybody's better, right? Like, if you want to wear this, hey, behind closed doors, hey, no one thinks we can be good, chip on our shoulder. But the reality is you're a bad basketball team and you're not going to suddenly get better just because the calendar changed. Like Steph Curry, you understand you decided to re-sign and stay with a team that's you want to be a one-team superstar. I get it, but you're going to realize the end of your career, I gave away the last 7 or 8 years because I wanted to be a one-team star, right? You're putting up empty. I'm okay putting up empty stats for the last few years of my career. We have no chance of winning. No chance of winning. Not zero. No chance. In the playoffs, in the play-in round, okay, sure. I could see that. Why not? But like going far, even winning the first round of the playoffs, not with this roster. And as you've seen, the Warriors have done a horrendous job of building around him after Kevin Durant left. They did a great job building the roster when Steve Kerr's offensive system took the NBA by storm. Threes everywhere, the motion offense, what they did. He had the right guys and Steph and Klay in there and Draymond all in their peak. When they needed more, they went and got a peak Kevin Durant. But since Kevin Durant left, okay, this is where we continue to bring in new players and we get to the next generation. They have done a horrendous job of bringing players in for the past 5 or 6 years.
2: Well, they had the
0: horrendous job.
2: Well, they had the bonus before he got punched in the face with Jordan Poole.
0: Mm-hmm.
2: And that he had to be sent away.
0: But that didn't work. Right.
2: So that moves on. All the other guys they drafted along the way. And this is where I kind of, with some trepidation, because he can come get me and yell at me because he likes to get in front of a microphone. Steve Kerr hasn't been the best at cultivating young talent the second time around. Like, all those guys were young, and with him, they grew into a great rotation.
0: Well, I mean, it's an organizational failure.
2: Right.
0: Steve Kerr hasn't done it. Both general managers haven't been able to do it. Why do you think he left?
2: Yeah.
0: Hey, man, this ain't working. I'm going to go to TV because I could see nothing but the downside of this dynasty. And that's exactly what happened.
2: Right? So you have one more year with a bunch of these guys on the contract, you know, all expiring. When you talk about Jimmy Buckets, you talk about, I think Porzingis only has a little bit of guaranteed money there. Draymond will be done after this year. And Steve Kerr's signed a one-year deal, as far as we know. So the potential is there. Suddenly you've got a bunch of money next year. But for this year? No, that's tough sledding, man. There's no grand thing walking through the door unless suddenly you unearth some undrafted free agent that has suddenly grown 6 inches overnight.
0: And that's going to get you over 6 or 7 other teams. That it's not.
2: Why'd you go 6-7?
0: Not going to. 6-7. Why do you think I went 6-7? 6-7's popular.
2: No,
0: I could have said 7-8, but that
2: was popular.
1: Now 6-7, 8-9, dude.
0: This is my favorite one. Hang on.
2: Wait for it.
0: Why does Yoda hate 7?
1: Because he's dumb.
0: No. Yoda hates 7 because 6-7-8.
2: Get out.
0: That's a good one. That's my favorite. I love that one.
2: You're going to jail.
0: Yeah, that's good. That's good. Oh, that's a good one. That's a really good one. That's a really good one. Did I tell you my joke about the chiropractor?
2: No, I don't think so.
0: I didn't? You sure I didn't tell you a joke about the chiropractor?
2: I don't believe so.
0: It was about a week back.
2: He's here all night, everybody, here at Fox Sports Radio. And how about Fresca? You got any bad dad jokes?
0: You know, I had a dream last night. I was visited.
2: Was it an awesome dream?
0: I was visited by the ghost of Gloria Gaynor.
2: Really?
0: It was crazy.
2: No kidding.
0: First, I was afraid. I was petrified.
2: Wow. But you survived.
0: There's the next line. Very good. There you go. There's three you're going to tell both your daughters right after we get off.
2: I'm going to go out on a limb and say, don't.
0: No, I think you do.
2: Man, my younger one, if she's not asleep, she will be momentarily falling asleep in a book.
0: Time now to find out what's trending in the wide world of sports from Monsi Bolaños. Monsi, what do you got for us?
5: I've got a game in San Diego that I don't like the score. It's like, Cubs, you have one job. You have one job.
0: Oh.
5: Eliminate the Padres.
0: Okay, so because of the Dodgers or because you bet it?
5: Dodgers.
0: Oh, okay.
5: Let's be real right here. Right. Let's be real.
2: That wasn't a long pause either. That was good.
0: Sure.
5: Thank you. You have one job.
2: She sold that
5: well. What I'm saying? Yeah. Like, the other Chicago team handled business. They had one job.
2: Yeah, no.
5: They did it. These guys, you have one job. Eliminate the Padres.
0: But what was that betting slip you were ripping up in the
5: studio?
0: Don't
5: worry about it.
0: Okay, all right.
5: Don't be telling people my business.
0: Okay.
2: The over-under on bad dad jokes.
5: Probably over. Probably over.
2: Hit the over.
5: The Padres do lead the Cubs right now. 4-1, bottom of the 8th inning in San Diego, and it is win or go home for Chicago. It was win or go home for the Phillies, but they won. They beat the Braves 4-3 in 10 innings, forcing a game 3 that's going to happen tomorrow, Thursday, in Atlanta. The White Sox eliminated the Astros 7-3. It's the first postseason series win for Chicago in 21 years. They're going to head to the ALDS where they're going to face the Guardians. The ALDS, the division series on both sides, is going to start on Saturday. The Yankees topped the Red Sox 9-2 in this series. They outscored Boston 18-2. Cody Bellinger had a 3-run homer, ended with 4 RBI. The Rays are going to take on the Yankees on Saturday. When it comes to the WNBA, Arika Ogunbowale dropped 45 points, including a game-tying 3 that sent them to overtime as the Wings defeated the Valkyries 108-100 to force a game 3. That's going to be on Friday. It is the most points scored in a playoff WNBA game ever. The Dream eliminated the Mystics 93-75. They're moving on to the semifinals to face the Liberty. When it comes to the NHL, about 7 minutes left in the third period, the Avalanche still lead the Kings 6-4. Penguins shut out the Flyers 7-4. 7-0, and the Maple Leafs topped the Islanders 2-1. And in the NFL news that came out not long ago, that the Steelers are trading cornerback Joey Porter Jr. to the Cowboys in exchange for a second-round pick and a conditional sixth-round pick. The Falcons signed defensive tackle Jervon Dexter to a four-year $78 million extension. The Rams expect to have wide receiver Puka Nacua on Sunday against the Eagles. He missed the last two games with a groin strain. Aaron Donald did not practice today for the Rams. He's dealing with a sore back, apparently. Vikings wide receiver Justin Jefferson did not work out either because of an ankle injury. Houston Texans wide receiver Nico Collins returned to practice after missing the last two games with a hamstring injury. And the Packers did place wide receiver Jaden Reed on IR following neck surgery, ending his season, while the Panthers placed starting cornerbacks J.C. Horn and Mike Jackson on injured reserve. Back to you guys.
0: Thank you very much,
5: Jess.
0: You sure that betting slip? You sure you're okay?
5: No, I'm fine. I'm fine. I was going to mention, did you guys see the guy on social media, the Padres fan, that was asking for a date to come to this game?
1: The Padres have a fan?
5: Did you see that? So I came across my Twitter that somebody found him.
0: Oh.
5: So he's there with a blonde.
0: Oh, wow.
1: How about that?
5: So who's the blonde? I don't know, but somebody found him. So I thought that was cool. I was like, good for you, dude. Shoot your shot.
0: Yeah, very
5: shoot
0: nice.
5: Your
0: helped
5: shot.
0: That, huh?
5: Yeah.
2: Wow. I mean, that helps some folks get in the media back.
0: Yeah, sure. Yeah. I need someone to enjoy a Padres playoff game with. Hello.
5: They were great seats.
0: Hello.
2: Great seats?
5: Great seats.
2: Oh, how about that?
0: Oh, well, they're great seats. Okay,
5: no, they
0: sure.
5: were great seats. Like, okay, behind, right. like, home plate.
2: Is it part of a reality show that now will premiere later this fall?
1: Pay you to sit there.
5: Yeah. No, I don't want to go.
0: That's a lot of pressure on a first date. Oh, here's, $1,000 tickets behind home plate.
5: No, he should have taken one of the dudes that commented. A lot of dudes were like, hey, yo, I'm a heterosexual. I'm not single, but I'll buy you all the beer you want. That's who he should have taken.
0: Oh, okay. All right.
5: But no, apparently he was with the blonde girl.
0: Well, okay. Well,
5: good job, internet.
0: Hey, man, you know what? Maybe they wind up getting married and we have a happy ending.
5: Maybe.
0: Mm. All right. Thank you, Mom.
2: Does the friar come out and do the ceremony?
5: Yes. Yes.
1: Well, now that Jason said that, it's not going to end well.
0: Coming up next, we get back into one of the biggest stories of the night in Major League Baseball, a post-game interview you have to hear to believe. That's next. Jason and Mike Fox.
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1: Spider-Man!
0: 3 outs to go for the Padres to move on to the next round of the playoffs. They are batting in the bottom of the eighth inning. They lead the Cubs 4-1. We'll have more on this game coming up in a few minutes. But the interview of the year so far in Major League, I don't think there's been a better interview than what we saw today with Mooney Murakami following the White Sox. Your White Sox win.
1: Southside.
0: They knock out the Astros. White Sox, maybe now they're America's team.
1: They should be.
0: And after the game, Murakami, who already has had a couple of fun interviews this year, was interviewed while celebrating in the clubhouse, the second celebration for him, playoff berth. Yes, big interview there. So, of course, we're going to go back to him and interview him after they win today. Now, Murakami's got his translator with him. That's all you need to know. This interview is about a minute long, and it's absolutely incredible. So take a listen. Here's Murakami after the White Sox knock out the Astros.
2: Mooney, Kenzo, this is your second time in one of these. What'd you learn from your first one?
3: Television, 2回目というところで何か学んだことありますか、1回目から?
4: No, I'm drunk.
2: Oh, my God. You guys came in here with a mission. You knew you could do this against the Houston Astros. How does it feel to have finally done it? How does it feel to watch all your guys celebrate?
3: Astros に勝てると信じて入ってきたと思うんですけど、こうやって成し遂げて今の気持ちはどうでしょうか?
4: 100. Oh my God! I feel so good!
2: Mooney, you guys are headed on to Cleveland, but you get to celebrate tonight. Who needs a shout out for what they've done the last two games, in your opinion?
3: 直近に試合での一番良かった選手誰ですか? Eh? 一番直近に試合での MVP, MVP 誰ですか? MVP.
4: Chase Midas. He's so good. Oh my God. Bye. Chiquito. Little Chiquito.
3: Small.
2: Small. Mune, even though he might be small, is Chase Midas the best second baseman in the American League?
3: American League で 一番の二塁手でしょうか? Chase가.
4: Of course.
2: He said it all, guys. Go party!
4: Let's go!
1: Get the extra scream at the end. Come on now.
0: I don't know that he really needs a translator if he's answering the questions in English. Oh, yeah, yeah, there you go.
1: Well, I think maybe enough that you just want to make sure you're getting the full.
0: Yeah. No, that's fine.
1: Right, and then you can come back with whatever English phrases you've got at your disposal.
0: Yeah, I think my favorite part was the fact that, you know, he asked him the first question, and Murakami's answer is, I'm drunk. Oh, good, I have more questions for you.
1: Well, let me follow up on that.
0: And each question gets more and more complicated. Like, okay, well, hey, you know, how do you feel? Who needs a shout-out? You know, it's like, what's the square root of 786? Like, what?
1: I mean,
0: what
1: I dig it.
0: What are you doing
1: it?
0: To the guy?
1: No, it's good though. Murakami was a guy even mid-season. White Sox had a bit of a downturn at one point, and they had a big win, and he was being interviewed on the field, and he goes, "I hear what people are saying about us." Like he's been very much a guy that's embraced the city. They love him, and when he's gotten a chance to celebrate, he's cut loose.
0: Yo, he's
1: and
0: a fun
1: this
0: dude,
1: is fantastic.
0: Man. He's a fun dude.
1: Yeah.
0: Right away.
1: Hey,
0: that
1: man.
0: I'm drunk. And you could A, turn the camera off and say, hey, sorry, go enjoy yourself. We'll talk to somebody else. Or B, oh, hey, we're rolling, right? Because I'm gonna ask you more questions. Oh, yeah, okay,
1: well,
0: great.
1: Well, I mean, to be fair, he didn't ask him anything too invasive or problematic. It's like, hey, when you got that pitch at 2-2 count back in the sixth. I don't remember.
0: Take me through the thought process of what.
1: Yeah, no, he didn't do that. Yeah. I mean, he didn't go full sideline reporter.
0: How do you fix all the problems of Major League Baseball? How do you feel about that? Who's to blame for the Cowboys' meltdown at the end of the game against the Ravens?
1: Not deep thoughts. You know, their bullpen management seemed a little bit suspect here. Were you surprised they went with the... No! Very simple.
0: Who are the top 10 managers in Major League Baseball? Go.
1: Simple. Is this guy, is he the best second baseman? What's he going to say? No?
0: Give me 5 best picture winners at the Oscars that have animals in the title. Go.
1: Silence of the Lambs.
0: No, very good. Very
1: yeah,
0: good.
1: No, yeah, he okay. can go all the way through.
0: All right.
1: No,
0: that's like what Father Guido Sarducci used to do. They're his questions when he used to go out for SNL. Wow, I'm dating myself.
1: Wow, there you go.
0: When
1: you want to explain
0: Don
1: to
0: DeVello
1: him, Don DeVello, yes.
0: Father Guido Sarducci, man in the street, right? He would go out.
1: Wear the giant hat yes, and vestments. And
0: dressed
1: all
0: up
1: that.
0: As a priest. Yeah. And he would go find all drunk people driving around New York yeah. City and would ask questions like, hey, I'm Father Guido Sarducci, man in the street. Hey, Father, how you doing? Hey, Burt Lancaster has made over 100 films. Name two. Right? Like, those are the kind of questions he would ask.
1: The fact that we got Guido Sarducci and Burt Lancaster into
0: it. Like, okay, that...
1: Okay. Ooh, Tough Guys.
0: Yeah, Tough Guys. Very good.
1: Fantastic
0: good,
1: movie. Yeah. For those that haven't seen it, there you go.
0: Fabulous Thunderbirds, Tough Enough from that movie.
1: Yeah, it was.
0: I mean, look, it's an incredible achievement, and your White Sox, it's really something. We've had a lot of fun tonight, but I know it's something for you, and it's such an incredible thing coming off of the losing that's happened the last few years. The only thing I want to tell you is that last night they won. Mm-hmm. You brought in hot dogs.
1: Yeah.
0: We said you're going to bring in hot dogs every time the White Sox win. The White Sox won tonight. You didn't bring in hot dogs.
1: I sent a message to the Pope to apologize for my sins.
0: You
1: we'll
0: didn't
1: see
0: bring
1: if
0: in
1: I get
0: dogs.
1: Absolved. Or if he just tells me I have to bring him tomorrow.
0: Hey, is it unfair that the Pope is only blessing one team in Major League Baseball? 877-99 on Fox.
1: You just took my B block for the second hour on Saturday night. What are you doing? Can't give away trade secrets.
0: 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Exit Swollen Dome. We get back into the biggest story tonight in Major League Baseball. That's next. 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We are.
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16: News out of the NFL. The Steelers are trading cornerback Joey Porter Jr. to the Cowboys in exchange for a second-round pick and a conditional sixth-round pick. Baseball playoffs continue. The Padres lead the Cubs at home 4-1. It is the top of the ninth inning, and Chicago is down to their final out. The Phillies forced a Game 3, beating the Braves earlier today 4-3. That Game 3 will be on Thursday in Atlanta, while the White Sox eliminated the Astros from the postseason, coming out on top 7-3. It's Chicago's first postseason series win in 21 years, and they're going to face the Guardians on Saturday in the ALDS. The Yankees eliminated the Red Sox from the postseason, coming out on top 9-2. They actually outscored Boston in this series 18-2, and they're going to face the Rays in the ALDS. In the WNBA playoffs, the Wings kept their season alive, defeating the Valkyries 108-100. I'm Ansi Bolaños.
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0: 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You'll find today's full show and a best of version posted right after we get off the air. It is a final in San Diego. The Padres put the finishing touches on a dominant 2-game sweep of the Cubs. They win it 4-1. Mason Miller comes in the ninth inning throwing about 125 miles an hour. Does allow a double, but that's it. The Padres move on. The Cubs go home. And Mike Harmon might be the happiest person in the world right now. Your White Sox moved on,
1: yeah,
0: and the Cubs went home on the same day.
1: Well, remember, we only got 2 minutes to celebrate when the White Sox clinched a playoff berth because the Cubs clinched immediately thereafter. And now you look at today, and I feel bad for friends, family, my mom, even though her, you know, kind of divided loyalty living down near Tampa Bay. But you're looking at a a situation here where the offense for Chicago just never got started. We talked about the stat earlier when you're 0-for and half the at-bats are strikeouts, the old get them on, get them over, get them in, because this was not necessarily going to be a game the way it played out that you needed anything but at least a base runner to give you a puncher's chance. And it, just a bunch of fruitless, horrible at-bats. I mean, swinging pitches out of the zone, and then Miller throwing 125 miles an hour doesn't help.
0: I mean, I don't know when people put their MVP ballots in, but they're going to take them all away from PCA after that.
3: Oh, yeah, he's screwed.
0: Yeah, he's done.
1: No, this could be it.
0: He's
1: I mean, just an awful showing for the Cubs. We talked about some of the weather stuff. We talked about it with John Paul Morosi in terms of how the end of the regular season came about. But, you know, once you're into the playoffs, you got to find that second gear, get another cup of coffee, whatever you need to. Do whatever you can to try to silence the crowd. Instead, they get swept out, and now it becomes the long off season. You got a bunch of guys that were in the final years of their deal. You got PCA that had a monster year, but came up short when it mattered.
0: So speaking of PCA, again, we said it last hour, Pete Crow Armstrong revenge for the Mets. The Cubs traded their number one prospect to the Mets, Jefferson Rojas, at the deadline for Clay Holmes.
1: No, no, no. He was the number two prospect for the Cubs.
0: He's the number two prospect for the Cubs.
1: Number one prospect in your heart.
0: Yes.
1: Yes.
0: And because, okay, oh, PCA, how do you let him go? How do you let him go? Oh, it was a bad trade. Yes, it was a bad trade. Okay, maybe the Cubs felt bad for us because now.
1: Nah, he'd feel bad for you.
0: Rojas is good. He had a great run with the Mets after they traded for him. He's probably going to be the starting second baseman for the Mets beginning of the year next year. Clay Holmes, who they traded for at the deadline, big acquisition, does not even play in this division round. Wasn't even going to pitch if they went to game three, likely tomorrow. And now, so you trade for a guy, you trade your number two prospect for a guy that doesn't even play for you in your first round of the playoffs, and Clay Holmes is probably going to re-sign with the Mets in the offseason.
1: That is the speculation.
0: He was very good. He was very comfortable there. He became a really good starting pitcher. So it's like we rented out Clay Holmes for a couple of months, and we're just going to get him back, and we got something great in return.
3: And you'll still suck.
0: PCA revenge. Now, Frostburg, I'm winning on this right now. I've had a bad season.
21: Oh, the Knicks won. I got the Knicks.
0: Yeah, I wasn't even going to say that. I was going to say I lost my ass all year with the Mets. I get this right now. Pete Crow Armstrong revenge. I get it.
1: All right, well, with Clay Holmes, what you saw over the course of the year, he went 2-4 with a 4.25 ERA in the nine games that he appeared for the Cubs. Talk about Rojas, 21 years old, shortstop batting from the right side, and look, he's already making his way up through the major leagues, right? He already played 91 games

0: board, great expectations, because this year was a lot of fun for Cub fans, particularly with the exploits of Pete Crow Armstrong. But now they'll watch the Southsiders. And the reason you brought it up as my best day, well, the White Sox win, the Cubs lose, the Bears won on Monday night, all of that. Now you have a quarterback controversy of who should start in week four, whatever. It's just a reminder of anybody that ever tells you they're from Chicago and you ask which baseball team they like. If they say both, be careful. They're about to sell you something or they're about to ask for your vote. Otherwise, it is absolutely wrong.
1: Let's be fair to the Cubs and PCA. Okay, let's be fair to the Cubs and PCA because, yes.
0: Fair's a four-letter word.
1: Rojas is a prospect in the trade. Let's be fair. Justin Frostberg, you have Pete Crow Armstrong stats from the this division round of the playoffs.
2: I have a Pete Crow Armstrong stat for the ages.
1: Okay, very good. Let's hear it.
2: Are you ready?
1: Let's be fair to him now for this. Let's be fair to Pete Crow Armstrong.
0: Yep.
1: Well, go ahead,
2: Frostberg. PCA had more ABS challenges lost, won, than hits.
0: He tried to challenge a check swing in game one, and that was a desperation act because it was very clear that he'd broken his wrist and had come through the zone. So that was one. It's like, yeah, I think even as he tapped his helmet, this was like, please give me one.
2: He had as many hits as he did.
1: Oh, man.
2: And Bregman.
1: Top two hitters in the Cubs lineup, what, 0 for 19?
0: Yeah, no.
1: 0 for 19 with 9 strikeouts? Like, that's, wow, man. That's absolutely terrible.
2: It was 0 for 15 with 8 Ks.
1: Oof, wow, that's awful.
0: Yeah, when you expand it to the top three hitters, I mean, just an abysmal showing against this Padres squad. And we talked about them a lot over the course of the year of, you know, you know the names. Tatis and Machado get a lot of the run. Mason Miller, quite obviously. But you built a good bullpen throughout the year, and they've been able to eke out runs. And this one, you know, the one hit that made me kind of giggle was the idea that Gavin Sheets, former White Sox slugger, helped to vanquish the Cubs. Again, you know, I know someone really misspelled journalist a bit earlier, trying to think they were poking at me. I've never said I'm a journalist.
1: Oh, not with a non-capital J.
0: Yeah, no, I mean, not even that. I mean, and a lot of guys that claim they are in this business, I just kind of chuckle. You might have been. But I'm not claiming to be that. I'm a fan of sport, love talking sport, and that's how you got me.
1: Now, two teams that moved on today, very similar. Padres move on here. Yankees move on. They absolutely dismantle the Red Sox. That makes the Yankees-Red Sox makes Cubs-Padres look like, you know, three extra inning games that were decided.
0: Oh, no,
1: you know,
0: hotly contested. Inning, right? Absolutely, yeah.
1: We've not seen the other four teams play. I can't say the four best teams, the four teams that had buys because, you know, the Guardians. But I know we haven't seen them play, but still, the two teams right now I want no part of, the Padres are one of them. You see the energy in the stadium, and they seem to be playing with a purpose. They just have that aura about them, that intangible, that scares you in the postseason. Team, you have to have something going on and some kind of rallying point, belief in each other. And
0: you got a new owner.
1: Right.
0: She said, we're going
1: to
0: win.
1: To see the fans come out the way they have, it's insane. I want no part of the Padres. But really, I want zero part of the Yankees at this point. All right, so my Red Sox to the World Series bowl prediction went up in flames, and now we're back to my trade deadline prediction of, hey, Yankees to the World Series as long as Judge comes back. The Yankees not only beat the Red Sox, yes, in a short series, they're starting pitching. It's really difficult. Schlittler's the best pitcher in baseball right now. Oh, by the way, then you're coming at him with Fried, Cole, who didn't even pitch, who will likely start game one, and, you know, and Rodon, who didn't even play
0: yet. I mean, it was like a 270 ERA, and he's like a fifth man.
1: Right?
0: I mean, come on.
1: The Yankees starting pitching is scary. The Yankees lineup, they did this to the Red Sox, a team filled with left-handed pitchers that were built to beat the Yankees. Like, they were built to beat the Yankees. And the Yankees scored 17 runs in two games.
0: Damn.
1: Big home runs from Rice, from Bellinger. It didn't matter. Without Aaron Judge, they were able. This wasn't where, hey, they eke out a couple of 2-1 wins and, you know, Schlittler goes 8 2/3 innings and wins 2-0. And then the next day, no, they went out and they blew out the Red Sox. It's close early, but we're showing you how dominant we are. And in the end, it's a blow. It's like a college football game between, you know, if Texas plays Texas State. Where like, oh, hey, maybe it's, oh,

0: first quarter is close, but then it's 59-14. So that's kind of what this series was. The Yankees winning like this without Aaron Judge, like, this is, if you believe in stuff like this, this is team of destiny stuff, especially in a wide open American League where nobody is really great. I'm not scared of the Rays. Obviously, the Guardians and the White Sox, 85 win teams, but now you're in the playoffs, and if you're hot, you're hot, and the White Sox batting is hot. But there's nobody I'm afraid of, and the Yankees really have the most complete roster right now where their starting pitching is going to give them an advantage. And now if Aaron Judge comes back and you're sliding him in, and you're probably sliding him in at DH, I don't think he's going to play the field, so there's going to be some creativity going on. The creativeness is not a word. Creativity going on. I just made it a word. English degree from Syracuse, class of 92.
1: Yeah, but that's the way this works, right? If you say the wrong word enough, eventually they'll just add it to the dictionary.
0: Yeah. Irregardless. Put irregardless in. This is team of destiny stuff for the Yankees, because to do this without, I mean, I don't think people understand how bad the Yankees missed Judge when he was out. Like, they struggled. Mm-hmm. They struggled to score runs. It was bad.
1: Team batting average was in the 220s. They weren't scoring runs.
0: It was awful. And now, all of a sudden, in two games against their most heated rival, they're able to do this without Judge, who I'm pretty sure, now with the days off, is going to be able to come back for the next round of the playoffs. Now, it's not 100% certain, but he was close to coming back for this. And the fact that the Yankees threw it out there, that Judge was taking batting practice, making his way back, that's a situation where I go, he's close to returning, because if he wasn't close, the Yankees wouldn't have him doing that, right? Like, if he's close to coming back, you want to put that carrot out there like, hey, if we win, guess what? Cap's coming back, man. Aaron's coming back, and get ready. But if he wasn't, it wouldn't be, oh, hey, here's a false guy that's going to come and save us. So I got to think he's really close, and he's going to play in the next round. And I mean it. The Yankees and the Padres, I want no part of. The Padres, because they're dangerous, but the Yankees, boy, they really do. They seem like a team of destiny in the American League.
1: Let's go back to the Padres for a second. You talk about the power brokers. You had three guys with at least 25 home runs, a fourth with 20-plus in France. And then you look at the Yankees lineup, and we talked about the struggles with Judge in terms of the record and obviously just the infrequency of being able to put together a big inning. In this game, game two against the Red Sox tonight, every member of the starting lineup except for Caballero had at least one hit, right? So you're adding extra at-bats, extra pressure, extra pitches for all of these guys getting into the pen that much sooner and having that rotation and keeping the pressure on. And what you saw was they got the pitch that they we're waiting on to hit. That's where you get the belly bomb that we have alluded to over the course of the night. You go back to game one and the huge Ben Rice output that just throughout that entire lineup, you got guys that can do some tremendous damage. So just the threat of Judge coming back. And again, even if he's at 75%, if he's in that lineup, everybody around him is seeing different pitches to hit, right, which makes them that much more dangerous. You talk about the luxury of the extra arms that you can now slot to the bullpen. So like we talk about when the Dodgers get to this time of year, that fifth, sixth, eighth starter that they signed in the offseason, that suddenly is like, hey, that's our long guy in game three. Okay, cool. Yankees are in that same boat where they've kind of built to that same level. Padres, they're interesting. Just you ride the juice of a new owner, new energy, free towels for everybody, and you took down the Cubs. So you win that battle from 1984 all over again.
0: Exit out by the Fresca exit, Swollen Dome, the Jason Smith Show with my best friend, Mike Harmon. We got a big football story coming up later on this hour. A big trade has gone down, but straight ahead, what MLB superstar had the biggest moment of his career today?
2: John Stamos.
0: It's not John Stamos. It's coming up next right here. Jason and Mike. Fox Sports Radio.
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15: 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We can handle that kind of noise. 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It seems like everyone's talking all at once and over each other because they just want to be heard. They're taking selfies and oversharing. But we know that it's not about hearing. It's about listening. Listening to what's actually happening with our fellow veterans. Understanding each other because we share the same experiences, the same vocabulary, following the same paths that others have walked. If only we can pick up the trail.

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1: Yeah, let's go.
0: We'll get to that big baseball story in a minute.
1: You know, he's like mocking it, like just the music, because Eddie Vedder's a big Cub fan.
0: No, well, I think Eddie Vedder's still happy to be Eddie Vedder. Cubs probably lost, okay. That's all right. It happens.
1: Fair.
0: Yeah.
1: All right.
0: PCA, everybody. But we got a couple of big football stories coming your way in the next half hour. The first one is this. The NFL apologized to the Rams today, according to Sean McVay, about the pass interference penalty at the end of the fourth quarter of the Rams game against the Broncos on Sunday night. That pass interference should not have been called. Flag was thrown, negating a Rams interception, which would have ended the game. The Rams would have won. Instead, Broncos go on that drive to score the go-ahead touchdown. They win 30-26. Sean McVay says today the NFL called and said that should not have been a flag. Okay? This is a big deal. We always talk about in sports when something bad happens or a team gets screwed on a bad call that we've seen happen a few times, what's the impact? It's got to be a big team to have a big impact. If you want to make a change in something in Major League Baseball, it's got to involve the Yankees, the Dodgers, the Red Sox. In the NBA, it's got to involve the Knicks or the Lakers, you know, the big market teams. The fact that the Rams got screwed on this, by this time next year, in some form, I don't know what the form's going to be, pass interference is going to be reviewable in the NFL. It's too big a flag to get wrong. You're talking about plays that flip a game. This was the game. It's not like this was a play that happened in the second quarter and they apologize. Okay, well, we apologize for that, but you still had 2.5 quarters to try to win this game. This was a play that the game was over. But no, instead, the other team won when you would have won. It's too big a penalty, and there's too many instances where you can see it not being adjudicated right where it should be reviewable. I don't know what the form's going to be. Maybe it's completely reviewable. I don't know if the NFL wants to open the door to that, but it could be something as simple as they get three challenges a game. You can challenge pass interference once. Okay. Like if that's the case, okay, you challenge pass. Yeah, I know you don't want to open the door to challenging because why don't we challenge holding? It's a judgment call by the official. But something like that, I think, is what's going to happen. We'll give you three challenges. But one is going to be for strictly for pass interference. Can't use it for anything else. You can use it one time for pass interference. Okay. A blanket one, I don't know. And I could be not thinking of another way, another easier way, but that's what come to me is the easiest way to do it, to add a challenge, let the coaches do that. But in the offseason, yeah, there's going to be a vote to say these penalties are too much. They flip games way too much. And especially now with certain efforts and other outside influences in the game, you want to make sure you get them right. So by this time next year, pass interference some way will be reviewable.
1: I appreciate it, Jarrell Michael. Yeah. So I'll just put it on notice here. When we talk about gambling and all of these things, right, we had the big decision that had to be made by the entities when Trevor Lawrence decided to slide down at the one with 8 minutes remaining as to whether something should be paid out. And wherever you can have clear transparency across the board, I think all leagues, they win in that regard. And you keep the trust of everybody and that everything's above board. In this case, You have a call, and we know you can't challenge in the final 2 minutes. Maybe that's something. You have the idea that this was potentially a turnover situation or should have been a turnover situation, that in the final 2 minutes, that's already getting reviewed, right? Mm-hmm. Change of possession, scoring is already being reviewed. Is that the caveat that you need? Do you get to call it on, all right, this level of infraction, right? If it's a pass interference in the NFL, that could be a 50-yard penalty, right? So, I mean, we're talking big field position, but also, look, this is a loss straight out. So all you get is a letter of apology. I want to know if Roger called directly or which of his minions. Hey, Sean. Thanks for taking the call today, buddy.
0: McVay's someone I feel like if they made me do it, I'd be okay calling McVay. But like when Bill Cowher was the coach and they had to, I remember all that went with coach of the Steelers, like a run when they called him all the time. Like, I don't want to call Bill Cowher. There's guys I don't want to call. There's guys I have no problem calling and guys I don't want to call.
1: Well, the guy that you called last week, he doesn't want to hear from you. Hey, by the way, Bill, we got another one. And with McVay in this case, and they had their own level of ineptitude at times during the course of the game, some misplays and whatever. Pat Bryant also kind of laughing and chuckling about it during his availability with the Broncos, talking about how he did a sell job. Probably doesn't help matters.
2: No.
1: Here's some extra salt in the wound. Mm-hmm. Take some of the salt you were secreting after your hot dog meal last night and add it to the wounds of the Rams coming out of this one. But, yeah, I mean, you look at plays like this in standalone games. Again, if it happens at 10 o'clock on a Sunday morning, what are you going to do?
0: Right. If it happens between the Jaguars and the Titans, what are you going to do? But the Rams and the Broncos on a Sunday night,
1: right?
0: That's
1: two
0: a big
1: teams
0: deal.
1: That are top five when we go back again to that pesky betting market in terms of Super Bowl favorites. Yeah, this is a big deal.
0: Exit out by the Fresca, exit Swollen Dome. Jason Smith, Mike Harmon live from the Fox Sports Radio studios. Got more NFL coming up in a few minutes. That big trade that went down tonight. But what superstar had the biggest moment of his career today?
1: Murakami.
0: That was a big moment. His interview was a big moment. But actually on the field.
1: Oh.
0: Actually on the field. That interview was in the clubhouse. Actually on the field, the biggest moment of this superstar's career was this.
3: Harper swings, hits one high and deep,
4: yes.
3: And the game is tied! Harper and Schwarber go back-to-back when the Phillies need it the most! It's 3-3 and we start over in the eighth!
0: Just when I needed you most. Phillies Radio Network on the call. This was the biggest moment of Bryce Harper's career. Why? Because it was the biggest hit, the biggest play he has had. He's had an incredible career. He's had great playoffs.
1: Sure.
0: He's what, NLCS MVP, right? It's not like he hasn't. He's had the last few years, he's been more really good than elite, but still, Bryce Harper's had a terrific career. But you want to go back and look at what his greatest moments are of Bryce Harper's career? Go back. Because actually, am I missing anything? Because the three that came to mind today, the three biggest moments of Bryce Harper's career, and I'm thinking, okay, am I missing anything? And I'm not. Three biggest moments. His contract, $30 million a year, Philadelphia Phillies, really big deal. Really big deal at the time. We talked, look at the money. It was unprecedented. We never saw anybody get a contract like this.
1: Unanimous MVP.
0: Winning the home run derby.
1: Oh, yeah.
0: At home, big deal. Here's the coronation of Bryce Harper as a big star.
1: Sure.
0: And that's a clown question, bro.
1: No, well, that's
0: those
1: true.
0: Are the three biggest moments of his career.
1: Again, is the clown question the best?
0: And again,
1: that's probably the biggest, right?
0: That's a clown question, bro. Now, it doesn't mean that he's been disappointing. It just means that for a guy that's had a terrific career, he's missing signature moments. He finally got one today because the Phillies were a few outs away from going home. And he hits a home run that puts life back into the team. They win on Alec Boehm's home run in the 10th inning, and now they're playing to move on in the playoffs tomorrow.
1: Well, and he's the reason they would have been going home.
0: Especially because Philadelphia fans would have run him out of town if the Phillies lost this game. He had the base running mistake early on that cost him a run, and then maybe the last time he'll be out in right field, couldn't catch a fly ball in right field that led to one of the Braves runs. Yep. Like, they were ready to say, we got to get him out, because, you know, Philly fans are so understanding.
1: Yeah.
0: They were ready to ride him out of town if the Phillies lost this game. Bryce Harper's not worth it. He's not our guy. Schwarber's our guy. Look at what happened today. He's no longer elite. Two awful plays. He can't play the field. He can't run the bases. Bryce Harper's got to go. That would have been, now, would he be in traded? No, but that would have been the message. That would have been what Bryce Harper would have to navigate with the Phillies. But instead now, he's a hero. That one swing of the bat. Biggest signature moment of his career. Number one for what he's done on the field. And again, other big home runs in the playoffs.
1: Sure.
0: That have helped win games, but nothing like this and nothing to help flip that narrative that 10 minutes before it was, we got to get rid of this guy. He's never been worth the money. I can't believe we got to pay this to him the rest of the time. This is awful. And the Eagles are terrible. I don't know what I'm going to root for this year. And now suddenly he flipped that narrative. Biggest moment of his career.
1: Yeah, I mean, and he was pretty contemplative and kind of thoughtful about it in his post game, because let's face it, you and I have known about Bryce Harper going on, 20 years at this point?
0: He was 16 years old on the cover of Sports
1: Illustrated. Right? I mean, you go back all that time and what he was expected to be. The guy from Las Vegas, you had all the stuff with his first contract and all of that, and roll all the way through to some big moments. And yeah, there's a litany of them throughout his career and milestones that he's hit. But when you get onto this stage, you need that extra one. And especially after that error, because, I mean, that error is...
0: Oh, was awful.
1: That's about as bad as it gets. Like, that would have got Don Mattingly fired.
0: That looks like a guy that no longer knows how to judge a fly ball. Like, that's what it looked like. He was stopped. He was hesitant. And then he leaped for it. Like, I get the shadows were there.
1: Oh, the shadows. Hey, you're running in the shadows, man.
0: I'll tell you, that's really, really difficult. And
1: you got to keep it together.
0: Now, not to suddenly take a positive story, but as time gets on, you know, there's only one designated hitter spot, and Bryce Harper may have to play that, but Kyle Schwarber can only DH. So unless you can somehow petition Major League Baseball for two DHs, you're going to have a problem at some point.
1: I think you go full Joker Dark Knight pool cue.
0: You are going to.
1: There's only one slot. Make it quick.
0: But that's a problem for another day.
1: Yeah.
0: That's why.
1: Now you got to go win one more game.
0: Right. But it doesn't matter. Like, he saved the season. He said he had the biggest home run. He kept their season alive when they were about to go home. Right. I mean, you think about all the stars in the game that are not as good as him that all have bigger signature moments. Pete Alonso's got a bigger signature moment than Bryce Harper does. But like Harper, the last few years, he's only been very good. Like, he's not been elite. I mean, he's only driven in 100 runs a couple of times.
1: Well, but that goes back to what we were saying, though, you know, knowing of him when he's 16 years old. He started really young. So it's kind of like the whatever is in the secret sauce when you look at Brady, when you look at LeBron or whatever. Bryce Harper is aged naturally.
0: Yeah.
1: Right?
0: Yeah.
1: To where this is in the mid-30s, this is what we expect. You know, a bit broken down to where he can't play I didn't think he'd be that abysmal in the outfield.
0: No.
1: Like, there's one thing, we don't want you playing out there every day.
0: This is
1: I never want to see that again.
0: Hit it to right field. Hit it to right. You never know. If you hit a fly ball to right field, you bust your ass down to first baseline because that could be a triple.
1: Tell me you didn't do that in corporate softball back in the day.
0: Oh, that guy. Okay, you want a good story?
1: Yeah, no, I knew I could trigger that one. Yeah,
0: we were playing a game, and it was near the end of the regular season. And the guy who was the commissioner of the league for the other, he was playing on the other team, and he wasn't really good, but he did a good job as commissioner. And he comes up to us before the game, and he says, "I'm leaving. I'm not being commissioner anymore. I don't like dealing with all this crap and everything because our team wasn't really well liked because we won championships a lot, and for some reason, like, other teams complained, oh, we did this and we did this." Not to bore you about it, but anyway, he says
1: the ringer when you'd bring in a guy that was a 10-time Major League Baseball All-Star.
0: No. Other teams would bring in ringers to play us in the playoffs, right? But he was so defiant with us, like, oh, I can't deal with this stuff every week, so I'm done after this year. I'm like, okay, how do I get revenge this guy? He's playing right field. I'm like, I'm going to hit this. I came up in the first inning with two on because I hit third in the lineup because, you know, I'm that guy. And I'm like, I am hitting it over his head. I don't care what I'm doing. I am flipping my feet, and I am hitting. I don't care where the ball is. I am hitting it over his head. And I crushed it over his head, and he's running.

0: to get it, and I'm rounding first base, and I'm just waving goodbye to him.
1: Wow.
0: Because I didn't even have to run hard. Like, I had a nice trot around the bases, and I just waved out. And then you woke up. And then when he went in, like, his teammates go, dude, that dude was waving to you as you were running to get the ball. I was like, oh, and I was like, yeah, no, you're quitting. You're making fun of us. I might do it again next time I come up. But the next time I came up, he played me in the parking lot. I'm like, okay, all right.
1: What'd you do? The whole, hold on, suckers, here it comes. And then you lay down a bunt.
0: Can you hear me? I'm just going to drop one in front of you for a triple. Okay, that's all I'm going to do.
1: Antagonist.
0: That was really satisfying. That was really satisfying. Oh, that was so good. Exit out by the Fresca, exit Swollen Dome, the Jason Smith Show with my best friend, Mike Harmon. Time now to find out what's trending in the wide world of sports from someone who is really not happy right now because the Chicago Cubs had one job and they failed, according to Monty Bolaños.
2: One job.
1: Yeah. One job.
2: Pete Crow Armstrong, I gave you the MVP weeks ago.
0: He had one more ABS challenge than he had hits in this round. Yeah.
2: Big fat zero.
0: Big fat zero.
2: He had as
0: what was
2: many
0: Pete Crow Armstrong's nickname in the series against the Padres?
2: Big fat zero. Yeah, very good. That's how many hits he had. You know who also had big fat zero hits? Alex Bregman.
0: Yeah. Mm-hmm.
2: So, yeah. Look,
0: first two hitters in the batting order, 0 for 18, 9 strikeouts.
2: 18.
0: Yeah, not great, Bob. Not great.
2: No,
1: struggling.
2: Not great. Not great. What do we? One job. One job.
3: He's trying to get back on the Mets.
2: Stop! It's not working. I even think the Mets don't want him after that.
3: Ofer might get you back.
0: Yeah.
2: Fits right on in. Come on.
0: Oh, he's over.
3: Here's
0: come on.
3: $300 million.
0: You're ready. Just come in.
2: You're
0: and,
2: right. You're
0: come
2: right.
0: in and be
2: You're
0: terrible
2: right.
0: with us at the top of the batting order. Go ahead.
2: Yeah. Go ahead. Go ahead. Go ahead. We let everybody be terrible by paying them a lot of money. Okay. Okay. Okay. Yes.
0: Not everybody. Most people, but not
2: my
0: everybody.
2: My bad. You're right. You're right. It's not everybody. It's just like 89%. The Padres eliminated the Cubs 4-1. That was the final score. Pinch hitter, even a pinch hitter gets a hit, but not a Cub. It's a Padre. Gavin Sheets blasted a 2-run home run. And yeah, Pete Crow Armstrong, Alex Bregman went hitless in this series against San Diego. San Diego is headed to Milwaukee to take on the Brewers in the NLDS. White Sox did their job. They eliminated the Astros from the postseason with a 7-3 win. It's their first postseason series win since 2005. Houston has lost 9 straight home playoff games. Chicago will face Cleveland in the ALDS. And the Yankees roll past the Red Sox 9-2, eliminating Boston from the postseason. New York outscored Boston 18-2 in this series. Cody Bellinger had a 3-run homer and ended with 4 RBI. Yankees are going to face the Rays in the ALDS. All of that starts. The divisional series does start on Saturday. Update of Game 3 between the Phillies and the Braves, because the Phillies did beat the Braves earlier today to force a Game 3. That is going to be Thursday, tomorrow, or already later in the day if you're on the East Coast listening. The game is going to start at 8 Eastern. Why?
1: Prime time, baby.
2: There's Thursday night football going on.
1: Wow.
2: There's fever. I know, like, WNBA fever. I just am like, why?
0: Oh, that fever Vegas game is going to be
2: legit.
0: Be
2: so awesome.
0: But that game starts later, right? Because it's in Vegas.
2: I can tell you, I think it's all starting around the same time, which is what I don't... 6 o'clock.
0: Okay.
2: 6 o'clock.
0: Yeah.
2: I don't get why the Phillies... I'm more upset about the Phillies-Braves game. Like, you guys, they originally had it for 2 Eastern first pitch, but they were waiting for the Padres and the Cubs.
0: Yeah.
2: But, like, you could have... A happy meet... 3? 3 o'clock?
0: We're going to play at 3.
1: Prime time.
2: Are people going to be watching it?
1: If you care about baseball, you're going to watch baseball.
0: We're going to play at 9 a.m. Just be ready to go.
2: Just be ready to go. Even they're like, I want to watch Thursday night football.
0: New and have people listening on their commute into work, so we're gonna start at 8 a.m.
2: Why not? Today they started at 2 p.m. Eastern time. They could have done it.
3: They should play that game from Truist Field.
2: Stop. Thursday night football, kicking off week 4 of the NFL, Steelers at Browns. That's going to start at...
0: There's your answer. Steelers-Browns.
2: Steelers at Browns.
0: There's your answer, why. Steelers-Browns.
2: At 8:15 Eastern time, also on Prime.
0: Yeah.
2: It's going to be uncomfortable going back and forth. You know what I'm saying? That's at 8:15 Eastern time. The Steelers traded a cornerback, Joey Porter Jr., to the Cowboys in exchange for a second-round pick and a conditional sixth-round pick. Cornerback Jalen Ramsey is questionable with a wrist injury, and the Steelers have also ruled out running back Rico Dowdle for Thursday Thursday night football. Other news out of the NFL, Falcons signed defensive tackle Jervon Dexter to a four-year, $78 million extension. The Packers placed wide receiver Jaden Reed on IR following neck surgery, ending his season. The Panthers placed starting cornerbacks J.C. Horn and Mike Jackson on IR as well. Commanders quarterback Jaden Daniels and Ravens quarterback Lamar Jackson were each listed as limited participants in today's injury report. Houston Texans wide receiver Nico Collins returned to practice after missing the last two games with the hamstring injury. Vikings wide receiver Justin Jefferson didn't practice today with an ankle injury. Rams expect to have wide receiver Puka Nacua play Sunday against the Eagles, while Aaron Donald didn't practice because of a sore lower back. When it comes to the WNBA, Ariga Ogunbowale dropped 45 points. That is a record. The most points scored in a WNBA playoff game. And it was needed because Paige Beckers could not buy a basket. Win or go home for the Wings. They won. They defeated the Valkyries 108-100 to force a game three. That's going to be on Friday. And the Dream eliminated the Mystics 93-75. They're moving on to the semifinals to face the Liberty. In the NHL, three games on Wednesday night. Penguins shut out the Flyers 7-0. Maple Leafs topped the Islanders 2-1. And the Avalanche doubled up on the Kings 8-4. A lot of stuff going on. Once again, why are they playing at 8 Eastern, you guys?
0: Call Rob Manfred.
2: No, I don't talk to him.
0: Okay.
2: He sucks.
0: Right, okay.
2: I don't like him.
0: Thank you, Monsi.
2: I don't like him at all. No me gusta.
0: Mucho gusto, Monsi. No me gusta.
2: No me gusta.
0: Lo siento mucho.
2: All the words I say to you in Spanish, I would say it to Rob Manfred.
0: Wow. All the words?
2: All
1: wow, I know what some of those. I know
2: and
1: what some of those
2: some.
1: Are.
0: Wow, so you saved some.
2: Oh,
0: not
2: yeah,
0: just for me.
2: There's some you haven't heard. Okay. Just for that man right there.
0: Okay, very good.
2: Yeah.
0: Coming up next, Mike and I get into a big NFL trade that went down tonight. Keep it right here, Jason and Mike Fox.
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5: Fox Sports Radio, the Jason Smith Show with my best friend, Mike Harmon. We waited, and it happened. The number one reason you see trades in the NFL this early in the season is because teams are desperate. This is a song about desperation. Every now and then we do get desperate.
6: True. You know desperation, Jason.
5: I do. I am desperate all the time.
6: It is a stinky cologne.
5: 12 months a year.
6: Yeah.
5: Today, the Dallas Cowboys dealt for cornerback Joey Porter Jr. The Porter Jr. saga with the Steelers is now over. The Cowboys give up a second round pick and a sixth round pick in exchange for Porter Jr. This is a great move for the Cowboys, but first for the Steelers, they had to do this. You could tell it wasn't getting better. He wanted a big contract. He wasn't going to get it, and they needed to move on. The fact they drafted him in the second round and they got a second and the sixth for him, that's pretty good, mm-hmm. right? That you did pretty well. You had to do it. For Dallas, I love it because, number one, he gets dealt without the assurances of a new contract. Like, you play well and Jerry Jones will pay you. And I think that's a pretty trustworthy thing. Jerry Jones doesn't let guys who play big leave the building very
6: sure.
5: often. He finds a way
6: yep.
5: to get you. So that I feel pretty good with when Jerry Jones says, hey, you play well, I'll pay you. Okay, great.
6: Who's Joey Porter's agent?
5: That's the only So I love it because you had a loss on Sunday to the Ravens in which the next to last play was a fail, right? You let Lamar Jackson complete a big pass that allowed him to kick a field goal. So you saw a big heartbreaker, heart-wrenching, gut-wrenching play that made a loss for you. And what did Jerry Jones do? Okay, we're going to fix it. We're going to bring a really good cover corner back in that's going to help this defense be even better, right? You get a guy 26 years old that could be a big player for a long time, second-round pick. That's absolutely worth it. You send the message to the team that I know we lost, and it's a tough start for us. We're 1-2, but I believe in this team. Look, the

0: NFC is wide open, more wide open than we think it is, overall to contend this year. And this is the message after week three. You said an issue? I just solved it for you. Not that Joey Porter would have been on the field and would have broken up that pass, but just, hey, here's a big play. Sure. They're able to complete downfield. I went and fixed it. It's a great message to the team. It's a great guy to bring in. He's not going to play this week. Maybe in a week or two he will play. Like, he couldn't make it through practice this week, and the way he's been unavailable for the Steelers, a bit of a question mark, sure. Like how injured is, what's going on with him. But I say he'll play in the next couple of weeks. He will make this team better. This is a great, aggressive move by the Cowboys.
1: All right, first off, agent Andre Odom, although the parenthetical in a quick search says that Mulugeta may be part of a larger discussion. If that's the case, well, we might end up with another standoff like you had with Micah Parsons. But let's push that off to the side for the moment. In the interim, you had Pittsburgh that had clearly whatever that chasm was not closing anytime soon because he refused to play in. They decided, you know, hey, let's push this thing out. As you said, whether he's hurt or not remains to be seen. Suddenly he might pop up and be like, hey, I'm ready, and play full snaps on Sunday. Who knows? But the idea that you had this distressed property from a, we're not going to give you 4 years, 130, mm-hmm. which is evidently what he wanted, which is what Gonzalez got and whatever, that you move on. And Dallas had already shown this offseason they were aggressive in changing out the defensive side of things. Jerry Jones keeps talking about football mortality and missing the taste of running towards a Super Bowl. You got Dak Prescott running around with his greatest offense there is shirt in the preseason. And then you have that play that got shown a billion times because you couldn't get pressure and you couldn't contain, and you end up losing in Rio on the bad surface. So, yeah, you make a big change early.
0: The one thing I will say about this trade, great now, great this year, like it's a great trade for the Cowboys. If he plays well, he's going to get a big deal. Tell me the last cornerback that has signed one of these deals, these huge market-setting deals, that it's worked out for, that he stayed the same guy, that he's been the great cover corner, being the big shutdown guy. It's like giving a big contract to a pitcher in Major League Baseball. Something just happens to these guys. You can give big contracts to wide receivers, all the guys, but the big shutdown corners, they get paid and suddenly, oh, wow, where is that, man? Where is that? Like, they don't seem to work out like they do at other positions.
1: You're thinking about past Jets guys.
0: No, that is true. But that's just the one thing. But no, that's something for, we'll worry about that next year. For right now, great trade.
1: For now, you know, you make the bold pickup for a second round pick and a sixth round pick. Mm-hmm. You take your shot.
0: Exit Albata Fresca, exit Swollen Dome, the Jason Smith Show with my best friend, Mike Harmon. TNF tomorrow. Fever and the Aces tomorrow. Phillies and the Braves tomorrow. Ben Maller's next. Fox. We are
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17: 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A three-run homer, Cody Bellinger, 8-1 Yankees!
16: You heard it on the Yankees radio network. They swept the Red Sox 9-2, eliminating Boston from the postseason. Yankees will face the Rays in the ALDS starting on Saturday. The White Sox eliminated the Astros from the postseason with a 7-3 win. It's their first postseason series win since 2005. And the Padres took down the Cubs 4-1. San Diego will head to Milwaukee to take on the Brewers in the NLDS. Game 3 between the Phillies and the Braves will start at 8 p.m. Eastern on Thursday in Atlanta. And in the NFL, the Steelers are trading cornerback Joey Porter Jr. to the Dallas Cowboys in exchange for a second-round pick and a conditional sixth-round pick. I'm Monty Bolaños.
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0: Lovey Sox get zonked out of the playoffs. Welcome in the beginning of another night of the Ben Maller Show as we are in the air everywhere. You see how that works? Yeah, we shoot the breeze here, and we do not have a crater face, but it wouldn't matter because we're on radio. And well, that used to be true, but that's not true anymore because even radio's cameras all over me. What's up with that? The police stayed here in the studio as we are coast to coast, border to border, and beyond on the vast and enormously powerful microphones of FSR emanating live from the chain, the supply chain of hot takes with no shortages, no supply chain shortages, guaranteed human here from the world-famous Fox Sports Radio studios where Mark the Walker in Rochester reminds us that this hour made possible in part by our friends at Express. That's right. Even RPS commentator agrees. 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And then it was the great Donkey Sausage. You know it's important when Donkey Sausage tells you to do it. And he says, you know, Maller, can you tell the people what time of the year? He says, well, it's October. I mean, not on the West Coast. It's still September. We're heading into October. And there's no time like October. The NLDS is here. Streaming live on Fox One.
1: Do it live!
0: We know the Padres and Brewers will be one half of the NLDS, and the Dodgers will play either the Phillies or the Atlanta Braves. Both NLDS series can be seen on Fox One. Every hit could be the one that changes everything. Stream the MLB postseason live on Fox One. So check that out. We are back at it here, as the fuse box has been updated, so we're good to go. And we begin this hour talking baseball. A little baseball for you. I know. Oh, why are you talking baseball, Maller? I don't know, because the playoffs are going on. That's why. That would be why. So our lead story is out of the Bronx. It was a win-or-go-home situation for the Boston baseball team against the New York baseball team in the wild card round. It is a best of three, so my computer-like brain tells me if you lost the first game, you then have to win the next two. I don't know if you watched this or not. I don't know what else you were doing. Maybe you were coughing up a fur ball. I have no idea. So you might have missed it. We watched it so you would not have to. We watched it so you would not have to, and we witnessed Yankee starter Max Fried hold the Red Sox to three hits over six innings, and he struck out six, walked one, and Cody Bellinger, a belly bomb for the Yankees. He drove in four runs, had a three-run meatball sub that capped off a six-run explosion in the sixth inning. And the fat lady was singing, came over from Broadway, and she sang, "Turn out the lights, the party's over. See you later." Boston, Luis Garcia Jr., very important we get the junior in there. He hit a dinger and had three hits. His first postseason start there with the Yankees. They got him midseason. So New York advances. If you update your bracket, and you can clearly see on the radio straighter here, that the Yankees will face the champions of the AL East. We're guaranteed of getting an AL East team into the championship round, the American League Championship Series, as the Yankees will play Tampa Bay. So that'll be the matchup there, and that's most would agree that that is the real ALCS, right? That whoever the White Sox, we'll get to them in a minute. They won, they advanced, and they will play in the other side of the bracket. But the real, the JV is that side. The varsity would be the

0: point. So let us discuss the question. Where were the Red Sox supposed big bats when they needed them in the wild card round? Well, we'll start with that because that seems to be the story here. My God, what the hell happened? Pathetic, pathetic, pathetic, pathetic, pathetic. So I've got picnic dinner, ambulance, and two-star hotel. And we'll put them all together, and we're going to steamroll through this hour. That's what we're going to do. I'm telling you, we're going to steam. Don't question me. Do not. We're going to do it. All right, so A, the Red Sox lineup. We'll start with the offense. So the lineup turned into an airport vending machine when you've got about 30 minutes and you've got to go all the way across the airport. You're like in terminal A15 and you have to get to terminal B45. But you want a snack. So you go to the airport vending machine. So you go to the vending machine and you put your last dollar, because for some reason it doesn't take the electric pay. So you put your last dollar in and the vending machine, not only does it eat your dollar, it gives you nothing. That's what the Red Sox did. Boston hit a pathetic. I thought when I did the math on this list, I thought, well, maybe I'm wrong. You know, I'm using Mallard math. The Red Sox hit 117 against Yankee pitching with 18 strikeouts in the series. They were outscored 18-2. It seemed like it was worse than that. The Red Sox hitters performed like NPCs. They were non-playable characters here. It was wild. Wild and crazy. And I mean, my God. Like, what are you doing? What on God's green earth? Seriously. It was insane. You thought at some point they'd start to hit. And maybe they will tomorrow, but that doesn't help them today. It does not help them at all. They treated the batter's box like airport security. Get in, get uncomfortable, and get the hell out. That's it. And Adley Rutschman, the guy they picked up from Baltimore, known more as an offensive player than a defensive player, he hit 1 of 8 in the series. Zidane Rafaela was 0 for 7. Roman Anthony, 0 for 2. And Snap, Crackle, Pop, the second coming, the next great Red Sox hitter, who did look good early. But, man, his career has taken a turn for the worse here this season. And just collectively, the message for the Red Sox is they sucked at a time you cannot suck. And over at Yankee Stadium, they enjoyed a nice picnic dinner. Normally, people have picnic lunches, but they had a picnic dinner. They ate their panic sandwich, so they enjoyed that. They ordered a second panic sandwich, and then they washed it down with some juice. Now, was it grape juice? Was it apple juice? No. It was a very exotic juice. It was chokeberry juice. They enjoyed the chokeberry juice. They thought that was pretty good, so they had a lot of that. And meanwhile, the manager, Chad Tracy, needed the fast-acting tenactin because his player is suffering from a severe case of jock itch, a total collapse of the heart for the Boston Red Sox, who had that magical carpet ride, proving there is no such thing as momentum, as they were exterminated now from the playoffs. Here's Chad Tracy, who was asked about what stands out, what's going to stand out about the 2026 chapter in Red Sox history. Take a listen.
1: Remember this year down the line?
2: I mean, right now it's regardless of all the special things that happened in the summer, and there was quite a few. The goal is to win the World Series, you know, and that was that ended for us tonight. So it's frustrating, and I don't, you know, there's a lot of things you can say, but in the moment right now, I think the guys only care that we lost, you know, and it's going to take some time to get over that.
0: All right, so at least it did sound like a morgue, and that is the losing locker room. You must sound like you're in a morgue when you're in the losing locker room. Now, Chad Tracy, this guy. Now, listen, I'm a little biased here. I knew his dad a bit back in the day, Jim Tracy, who managed the Dodgers and the Pirates and the Rockies. I'm a big fan of Jim Tracy, and I'm pulling for Chad Tracy. I really am. And I had said in a previous episode of the show, there's no way I would have given Chad Tracy a contract extension until after the playoffs. The Red Sox already did that. So he got extended. He's going to be there next season unless the Red Sox buy him out, which is highly unlikely. So he got extended before the playoffs started, as they had that dopamine hit from just making the playoffs after being 14 games under 500 and

0: Boston. And Chad Tracy's now being called out, and he's being called out for an issue that his dad had, the itchy trigger finger. And Tracy got a little too cute there, Chad Tracy, with the bullpen. He micromanaged that Red Sox team into oblivion. One of the questions was raised, the Sonny Gray, who was not shut down great, but was pretty good. And he got yanked out of the game. And many of us watching said, well, it's the playoffs. You don't have to do that. This is not a game in June. You can leave him in there, and you'd rather have him in there than some of the gas cans that come out of the bullpen. Anyway, here's Sonny Gray commenting on getting pulled a little prematurely. Take a listen.
1: The best pitcher in the American League going through the order the third time. I think that's a fact. Mm-hmm. I would have liked to live or die with me in that moment, but that's the competitor I am. And I think you can probably ask the guys, and they felt the same way. I felt strong. I felt confident. I felt convicted. I'm just going to go what can you do, you know?
0: All right, where's Sonny Gray there post-game as he said, hey, wait, put me in. I'm sorry, Sonny. Poindexter says you can't pitch. Poindexter, who's never picked up a baseball in his life, has determined you're not able to pitch. So, sorry. Go talk to Poindexter. Yeah, because he's got all the algorithms and all that, and sorry. By the way, the Boston bullpen, out of the 18 runs the Yankees scored, the Boston bullpen gave up 15 of the 18. Now, I did not play Major League Baseball. I am told that is not good. Now, page two, to Houston. Oh, man, I am smiling from ear to ear. The Chicago White Sox, they were America's team this week, the Chi Sox, and they beat the ass. 1-1,000, 2-1,000 holes. 7-3 in game three. Bravo. Good afternoon, good evening, and good night. Bye-bye. Na-na-na-na. Na-na-na-na. Hey, goodbye. As the bad guys have been swept out of the American League Wild Card Series. And wonderful. First White Sox playoff series win since the 05 World Series. I was a little child back in 05. No, I was not working here unless I was. Chicago exploding for four runs in the first inning. And Hunter Brown now has plenty of time to go out and hunt. He was supposedly the ace, y'all told me, of the Astros pitching staff. Hunter Brown, and he got yanked after just two outs. That seems to suck. Houston also committed a couple of errors, and it was the great Chase Meidroff, who delivered the KO, body blow, knockout punch for the Chi Sox, a three-run ding-dong off Brian Abreu there for the Chi Sox in the sixth inning to extend the lead to 7-3. So the White Sox have advanced. We told you that varsity is on the one side of the bracket in the American League, Yankees and Rays. The junior varsity is the White Sox and the Cleveland Bridges. They're named after a bridge. They used to be called the Cleveland Indians, and then the Wokesters got involved, and so now they're named after a bridge. That is the AL Divisional Series. It begins on Saturday in Northern Ohio. Tickets are available. The better story, though, is in the losing locker room. So here's the question. Is watching Houston get booed off the field at home baseball's version of comfort food? For the second consecutive game, they got booed at home. This is not just comfort food. This is a dino-sized helping of comfort food. Okay, we were overdosing on Schadenfreude. I was a little groggy because this was a day game, and I'm still trying to get my wits about me during the day. And I'd already watched the Braves and the Phillies, which is now that series is going to the final game. But this game, overdosing on Schadenfreude, watching the a-holes implode. In fact, I almost needed an ambulance. I almost needed an ambulance for some medical attention. It was great. It was therapeutic. And every man, woman, and child, non-Houston baseball fan, enjoying every delicious, ooey-gooey morsel, every second of them getting

0: bounced. So, and don't ever apologize. Now, so you shouldn't be like that. No, don't apologize for that, okay? Don't apologize for loving the a-holes getting kicked out of the playoffs. Sports hate is part of the entertainment package. And if it goes away, I'm out. I'm out. We used to have this guy named Jihadist John from Michigan. God love him. He was one of the big super fans of the show, very active on the show. And he was beaten and broken as a sports fan. He got to the age of, this is years ago, got to the age of 40. And he said since his teams didn't win, he just gave up sports. You know, like if you're religious, like you give up certain things for certain religious holidays. He gave up sports, and I haven't heard from him in probably 15 years. He just, that's it. He said, my teams don't win, and I'm done. I'm out. And he just quit. But never give up. Never give up on the, it's just wonderful. Sports hate is the greatest kind of hate. We should get rid of all other hate and just have sports hate. The world would be great. When I become a deity, that'll be my thing. Nobody will be allowed to hate anyone other than sports teams. That's the way to do it. Perfect. You know, of course, it's just contained sports hate. My God. But that's part of the entertainment. What a perfect ending for that little cheating pipsqueak, Jose Altuve, the conductor of the trash can marching band back in the day. No, we have not forgotten. And to think that franchise went from banging on trash cans to being tossed into a trash can by their own fan base. They're the worst team ever to make the postseason. Didn't have a winning record. Their home field advantage is now a Groupon nobody wants to redeem at this particular point. They've dropped, I saw this set, 9 straight postseason home games. It turns out that winning at home isn't so easy without the contraband that they were using back in the day. It was extra delicious. It was, I cannot stress this enough, how delicious it was hearing the hometown fan base serenade the S 1,000 to 1,000 holes with boo flat, like the Greek symbol. You know that symbol of the snake eating its tail? That's what's happening now with the Astros. They're done. Dun, dun, dun, dun, dun. Oh, so great. All right, last word. Late game. San Diego we go. The Padres have eliminated the Cubbies. They're out. You know, 4-1, the final. San Diego wins the late game. And they complete the mini two-game sweep-a-roo in the NL Wild Card Series. Gavin Sheets with the big haymaker coming off the bench here. A two-run knock, homer, moonshot, whatever you want to call it there. And that was the big hit. San Diego pitching yet again, twisting the Chicago Cub hitters into a nice soft pretzel there. 5 Padre pitchers combined to hold the Cubs to just 5 hits in Game 2. It was boring. The fans seem to be loving it in San Diego, my old town there. I worked San Diego radio back in there because when I was there, the Padres, nobody cared about the Padres. When I worked in San Diego, they had a fire sale every couple of years. I used to go out to Jack Murphy Stadium in San Diego, and I'd buy the cheapest ticket, which was out in the outfield, the top part there, and I'd sit by the second inning. I'd go to those businessman specials, they used to call them, and I'd be sitting behind whatever dugout I wanted because nobody cared about the Padres. And I'd be watching Bip Roberts and players like that. And now you look at it, it's like, Mike, they're the only game in town. I was talking to one of my buddies from San Diego. I was like, can you believe back in the day, at one point they had an NBA team. They had, the Chargers were there. Should still be in San Diego. And now it's just the Padres. But anyway, listen, nonetheless, the Pod Squad now advanced. They'll play the Brew Crew in the NLDS starting this weekend. The better story, though, is in the losing locker room. So the question, how demoralizing is this playoff flopperoo for the Cubs getting swept in this little two-game series? So the Cubs invested a fair amount with manager Craig Counsell, who I believe is making big boy money still as the Cubs manager. And they invested in some of their younger players, gave them contracts. And the Cubs right now, only to watch that offense ride the vomit comet straight into the postseason oblivion, which is where they are right now. And look, sometimes you're the dog, arf, arf, like our friend Andre's dog, Willis, back in the Commonwealth. Sometimes you're the dog, and sometimes you're the fire hydrant. And we all know the role the Cubs played, swinging like they had been tranquilized Did they have too many fish tacos in San Diego? What happened? Were they out in Pacific Beach too much? Where did they go? I don't know. So the San Diego pitching staff treating the Chicago lineup like the complimentary breakfast at a bed bug infested 2-star hotel.
1: Ew.
0: I don't think they have those in San Diego. At least not in the good part of it. Probably if you go out and, you know, outside San Diego, they have those. But absolutely nothing. I'll have to check Hotel Circle to see all the hotels down there. But absolutely nothing to fear. The Cubbies were flummoxed, flustered, flattened, and finally flushed by the Padres. So there you go. And by the way, how do you lead Major League Baseball in runs and you lead the NL in home runs and then manage 8 measly hits, all of them, I think 7 of them were singles, or I think it was 7 of the 8 were singles there, over 18 innings of baseball. And, well, the Komodo dragon of the room, of course, is Pete Crow Armstrong, who was, the word for him is bedraggled. He went from big bopper, MVP of the National League. Y'all told me that's going to win the MVP award. Probably will. Probably will. Pete Crow Armstrong, MVP, National League. And he was a drag in this 2-game set. Just another guy. He's just another guy wearing very expensive batting gloves. So, he had really nice batting gloves. All right, it is the Ben Maller Show. If you would like to take part here, you can join us and yap anything baseball. It's the baseball hour. We'll talk a little later about the Phillies, who were on, final rights being given to them, and then they got a couple home runs. Kyle Schwarber and Bryce Harper coming up big after Bryce had a boo-boo out there in the outfield. So the Phillies come back. I'm excited about this. We got a closeout game situation. Phillies and the Bravos, and one of those teams will head out to L.A. to play the Dodgers. 877-99 on Fox. 877-996-6369. If you'd like to be part of the show and join the Talk Festivus as we are hanging out here side by side. And also later on, we have Ask Ban. That'll be coming up in hour 3. You'll be long gone. You'll be long gone by then, but we'll have that coming up in hour number 3. So the Yankees, we mentioned they advanced. So does that mean the Judge will return? We will get to that and random other factoids that you're going to blow your mind. We'll get to all that, and we will do it next. However, it is live read season. My favorite part of the year is live read season. I've always said the most important part of the show is the commercials. The rest of the show is just filler. So it is the A block, and what hour is it?
2: Number one.
0: Oh, man. Hit me again.
2: Number one.
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0: The Ben Maller Show on Fox Sports Radio as we continue on. Rolling through the overnight hours. And a reminder, it is our Thursday show, so we're a day away from the return of the fifth hour podcast. Oh, my God, it's so effing great. No, you're not subscribed yet? Bad job by you. Come on, help us out. Do me a solid. Yeah, I know, you listen to other crap, but listen to my crap. And it's on the weekends. It's a labor of love. It's not because the company mandates it. Not at all. No, I would do it even if they didn't pay me. Peanuts, absolutely. Love it. Love it. Can't get enough of it. No? Anyway, check it out. Fifth Hour Podcast, available where you get podcasts. And also subscribe to the Ben Maller Show podcast while you're at it. Help us out. Do us a solid.
1: Hell yeah.
0: In the meantime, you want to be part of the live radio show. 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And also on X at Ben Maller. That's at Ben Maller. I know. I know. Yeah, and in addition to that, Lorena is here, FSR Tech Queen.
2: Hi, Bill.
0: Very demanding in our production meeting. Very rude. My God.
2: I want it the way I want it, and that's just it.
0: What is this, Burger King? And Koopal, wasn't that their slogan back in the day?
2: Have it your way or something?
0: Yeah, have it your way. Yeah, I think that was their old slogan. And Koopaloop right over there at a Bronco fan. That's a Bronco fan. Your comments can and will be used against you in the court of the Maller Militia, so please act accordingly. Yeah. Thank you. Appreciate you for doing that. Please, yes. All right, we'll take some calls here. And first, of course, the comments. Everyone has a hot take. Everyone has something they would like to say, and why not? Also, later this hour, the celebrity almost Donnybrook that happened in the Bronx. This is a sidebar story, which is pretty interesting. We'll get to that coming up in a minute. Inca Terror writes in from New York. He says, Benny, I am over the moon giddy. Both of my nemesis are gone in one day. The Red Sox and the Astros. Humiliation was baseball comfort food indeed. Three cheese macaroni with bacon, garlic, mashed potatoes, and French onion soup. There you go. I'm listening in a happy food coma. Yeah. French onion soup is outstanding, and it's hard to get a perfect French onion soup. When you have a good French onion soup, when you find a place that has it, you got to make that a regular thing so they don't get it off the menu there. For sure. Absolutely. Let's see. What else do we have here? Steve writes in, says, Ben, since the NFL front office has spoken out that it was the wrong defensive pass interference call during the Sunday night game, do you think the NFL should award the victory to the Rams? Oh, sure. Yes. Yeah, just like Western Michigan should have been given the win against Michigan. It's a great football injustice. We'll get to that later. We have 4 hours of talk radio, so we will get to that in a little bit. Shane in Des Moines shouting from the mountaintop, the cheating Astros are eliminated. Eliminated. I'm getting text messages from people. Major TV guy. I don't want to give his name away because he'll get in trouble for listening to the show. But big TV guy. Sent me a text. He's happy with the Astros going away. So, absolutely. Absolutely. Anthony in Anaheim, who gave up the life of luxury and celebrity as a caller to talk radio, and he chose the family life. He says, Koopaloop wants you to rattle off some of your nicknames. I don't know if that's...
3: No, I don't. I don't know.
0: Well, Anthony says you do, and he's more important. Anthony in Anaheim... I say he's more important. When's the last time we saw Anthony? He doesn't even show up to these events we do anymore, right?
3: Yeah, no, but he doesn't even listen to the show.
0: No, I think he listens for like 10 minutes and goes to bed because he's like 90 years old now. He's an old man. He used to be a young man, but that's what happens. You become old. Well, just for old time's sake, I have been called, among other things, give me some music, Lorena, get me in the mood. I have been called the Baron of Balderdash, Big Gall Bladder. I don't have one anymore. Bennis the Menace. Benny beat down Captain Knee Jerk. What is this, 1980s porn music? What are you doing? Duke of the Northwoods, General of Degenerates, the Tycoon of Tees. the master of disaster. we like the Benny Hill song more. The Hustler of Filibuster. The night you went opposite of Benny Hill. You went 1982 porn. All right. Nightlight of Nightlife. Pummeler of Producers. Benny Brightside. I've been called the Manatee of Insanity. Marconi Mallard. I did work at two radio stations that won a Marconi Award. Moneyline Mallard. Masshole Mallard. That's one of my great nicknames. Deputized by a true masshole. Masshole Mickey, rest in peace. Emissary of Embellishment. Weeknight Windbag. Wizard of Wacky. Slayer of Naysayers. The Grand Goober of Gab. The Oligarch of Dark. Tower of Babel. On. Honest Adonis. Senator of Sarcasm. Nocturnal Colonel. The Underdog of Monologue. And the Holy Pope of the Slippery Slope. And that's only half my nicknames. We don't promise that we're going to give you a good show. We just promise that we're going to give you a lot of nicknames. Now, Ivan the Terrible, he's in mourning right now because he's a big fan of the Cheaters there, and he's very upset that it's all over for them. All over. Let's see. Curmudgeon Wayne in Duluth, right on the shores of Lake Superior, says, I think the way you're going bonkers right now, a 72-hour hold with Blind Scott is needed. Yeah, I don't know what happened to Blind Scott. I think he retired from the show. And somebody told me, I got an email the other day, said his X account was, he got knocked off X, which is shocking because he should have been knocked off about 15 years ago from X. So I don't know what happened with that. I don't know if that's true or not, but that's what somebody emailed me. And, of course, I'm too lazy to check, so I don't know if he did get knocked out or not. King Rory writes in and says, is it a coinkydink that on the same day the White Sox advanced in the playoffs, the Cubs got eliminated? I think not. We all know there is a higher power to all this, and it's Pope Leo. I wouldn't be surprised if he's aiding the Bears as well. Okay. Sure, that's going on here. All right, let's go to the phones. And eeny, meeny, miny, moe, we've got Peter in Ottawa cashing a golden ticket. Hello, Peter. Welcome.
4: I got a golden ticket.
5: I won it with Tina. I love her. She's my dear.
0: Calm down.
2: Oh?
0: Calm down.
5: Okay. Well, come on, Ben. Let me give Lorena some charm.
0: Well, nobody does that. No, Lorena doesn't get any love from anyone that listens to this show. It doesn't happen.
5: Well, no, she does from me.
0: Oh, from you? What are you, Anthony in Louisiana? Are you jealous of Anthony in Louisiana?
5: No, I'm not at all, Ben. I love you. I've been listening to you for 20 years, and I love you, buddy.
0: Oh, well, thank you very much. I appreciate that. Now, say whatever you want. If you've listened to me for 20 years, I'll give you the next 20 minutes. I don't care.
5: The girl, I forget the girl's name. You were with the Eminem, Marina something.
0: Oh, Miranda Marino. Yeah, Miranda.
5: Yes.
0: Marino. Do you remember Credit Card Gordon?
5: Yes. Oh, my God. Yes.
0: Yeah, I don't know what happened to him.
5: I remember Credit Card Gordon. Oh, my God. He was from Ottawa, too. Yes.
0: That's right. That's why I brought him up, because he was one of your neighbors, and then he moved, and then I don't know what happened. So,
5: No, I don't know where he went, but no, man. I've been listening ever since. I love you, buddy.
0: Oh, well, thank you.
5: But that's
0: you know,
5: okay.
0: I love you, too. You know what? Let's hug. I'm going to hug you right now. Let's hug.
5: You want to hug me all that? Okay.
0: I'm hugging you. I don't need the sound effects.
5: So good, Ben. You're the best, buddy.
2: That was wild.
5: But, no, I don't want to say something that I don't want to say, but, like, I even forgot what I was going to say.
0: Oh, come on. This is such a great call. You've listened to me for 20 years. I'm going to give you another golden ticket so you can call tomorrow. You get another.
5: Hey.
0: All right, I'm gonna hang up on you now, but thank you. Call tomorrow, and you can try to remember what you wanted to say, something flirtatious to Lorena. And that, which is very rare. Again, generally speaking, people are not very nice to her. Yeah. All right.
2: Never. Let's, I am just hated on this show.
0: All right. Let's go to Portland. And Super John is in Portland. He's upset. And we need to talk him off the ledge. So what is upsetting you, Super John? I'd like you to come into my office right now. Why are you upset? What's going on?
4: You tickled my hate bone. You did with your sports hate take, and got me going a little bit. Now, I want to tell your listeners that their karmic cycle ended in September, and a new karmic cycle starts. So I'm going to lay off the hate. But before I do, my new hate team is the Philadelphia 76ers. I cannot stand me some Sixers.
0: And okay, you should be happy because they're not going to win this year, so you should be happy.
4: Dr. J was a great favorite of mine, but I'm telling you, I'm not going to like the Sixers this year. I'm not going to like the Astros ever. I'm not going to like the Cowboys ever. And I'm not going to like the USC Trojans ever. And that's
0: fair enough.
4: The way it's always going to be.
0: That's good.
4: Thank you.
0: That's solid.
4: Hate bone. I love it.
0: All right. Enjoy your hate, sir. Again, sports hate, we all need it. It just don't have the other hate. Let's all love each other. That sports hate, solid. Solid. Love me some sports hate is the greatest kind of hate. Lucky Tony is up next. Hello, Lucky Tony in the Bay. Get that dump button ready. Hello, Lucky Tony. Welcome.
6: Hey, Ben. I'm not trying to plug nothing except Benny versus the Penny, but how about me versus Penny Nichols? If she nods in agreement, it's heads. Thanks, Ben.
0: All right. Thank you for that. Aaron Judge, will he play? Will he not play? Yankees have advanced, and Judge on the fence. He's unsure. Despite all that propaganda that Judge could have played against the Red Sox, now he didn't play. And how bad does that make Aaron Judge look? The Yankees didn't miss a beat without Aaron Judge. And the captain is unsure whether he'll be able to play in the divisional series. He's been out since September 16th with a strained right calf. Time now for the Who Am I game. This is where I pretend to be somebody else. Thus, we call it the Who Am I game. Red Sox catcher Adley Rutschman is now 0-7 in his postseason career. I have played in the most losses without a win in MLB playoff history.
3: Who?
0: Again, this is without a hit, I should say. I guess I could include that. That's kind of somewhat important here. So, again, Adley Rutschman of the Red Sox. He also played in playoffs with the Orioles. Hitless in the postseason games in his career and not part of a win. I have played in the most losses without a win and do not have a hit in those losses in my playoff career. Who am I? The answer. We'll get to that, and we will do it next. However, the live read season continues. It is the B Block. What hour is it?
7: Number one.
0: That's right. 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

0: as we chop down the overnight hours here. We'll pay off the Who Am I game in a moment. A reminder that you can interact with the show on X during the live show at Ben Maller. We're also on Instagram, Ben Maller on Fox. There's videos that will pop up there from Maller Monologues. 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And then when you're not being productive at work, or just bored out of your mind and you're futzing around on YouTube, the videos will pop up and then you watch them and it's amazing. I know, so check that out. Support the show on the YouTube. Thank you, thank you, thank you, thank you, thank you. All right, back to it. We'll pay off the Who Am I game. Reminder, though, before we pay off the Who Am I game, there is no time like October. The NLDS is here, streaming live on Fox 1, Padres and Brewers, one half. And the Dodgers will play either the Phillies or the Braves on the other half. Both NLDS series can be seen on Fox 1. Every hit could be the one that changes everything. So stream the MLB postseason live on Fox 1. Here's the Who Am I game. Red Sox catcher Adley Rutschman has now played in 7 postseason games in his career and lost all 7. I have played in the most losses without ever getting a win in MLB postseason history. Who am I? Who? That is the question. What is the answer? Who? And let's see, does anyone know the answer? We go to the great unwashed here. Lou Merlone from Alf the Alien Opiner. Cody Bellinger from Mr. Irrigation. Roscoe P. Coltrane from Truck Stop Fungus. Chris in Houston's favorite tennis player from Not a Burner. The second most hated man in Wisconsin from King Rory. Who do we have? Abe Froman. Mark the Walker says the Sausage King of Chicago. Do you have an answer, Lorena?
1: Yeah, I'm going to go with Ken Griffey Jr.
0: All right. No, it's the great Red Sox legend of the 80s. Jody Reed, 0-11 for the Red Sox. And he also, I just played for the Padres, but 0-11, Jody Reed.
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4: 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They're taking selfies and oversharing. 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
8: Thursday Night Football will kick off week four of the NFL as the Steelers take on the Browns, and it all starts at 8:15 p.m. Eastern Time, while Pittsburgh also traded cornerback Joey Porter Jr. to the Cowboys in exchange for a second-round pick and a conditional sixth-round pick. In baseball, the Padres eliminated the Cubs with a 4-1 win. Pete Crow Armstrong and Alex Bregman went hitless for Chicago in the series. San Diego will take on Milwaukee in the NLDS, which starts on Saturday. The White Sox eliminated the Astros from the postseason with a 7-3 win, their first postseason series win since 2005, and they're going to face Cleveland in the ALDS. While the Yankees roll past the Red Sox 9-2, eliminating Boston, Yankees will face the Rays in the ALDS. And in the WNBA, Arike Ogunbowale dropped 45 points as the Wings forced a Game 3, beating the Valkyries 108-100. I'm Monty Bolaños.
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12: Well, it turns out your eyes were not lying. 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We have confirmation of one of the great injustices in the NFL. It has happened again. It has happened again. Welcome in the beginning of another hour of the Ben Maller Show. We are in the air everywhere as we drop in for a chat. And we have an ode to the code of radio. That's right, I know. Coast to coast, border to border and beyond, on the vast and tremendously powerful microphones of FSR emanating live from the ground, the playground of life, guaranteed human, from the world-famous Fox Sports Radio studios where the great Kev Atomic says, "Hey, Maller, give me the ball." I said, "All right, we'll give you the ball. 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And I think it was Ocho Texto, possibly Mr. Irrigation, who said, "Hey, Maller, can you tell me where I can watch that NL playoff action?" I said, "Yes, there is no time like October. Today, the first day of the month of October. Happy early Halloween." And the NLDS is here, streaming live on Fox One. We've got the Padres and Brewers on one half of the NL bracket, and the Dodgers will play the Phillies or the Braves. We'll find out who they'll play later today, but that series also on Fox One. Both NLDS series can be seen live on Fox One. Every hit could be the one that changes everything. So stream the MLB postseason live on Fox One. So we had a trade in the NFL. We'll talk about this a little bit later, but the Steelers agreed to trade Joey Porter Jr., who has been a healthy scratch all season, was not going to play in the game tonight. We will have Benny versus the Penny later this hour to break that game down, but Porter has just decided to take a wildcat strike. He was upset. He had a hissy fit. He didn't get paid the contract he wanted, even though he's getting paid millions of dollars this year. So he has been unloaded, excommunicated from Pittsburgh, as the Dallas Cowboys, I think we called that the other day, I believe we did, the distant relative of Nostradamus, friend of Nostradamus, we called that shot. So the Cowboys get Joey Porter Jr. Pittsburgh gets a couple of scratcher tickets, as Robbie the Mariner fan would say, a sixth-round pick next year, and a 2028 second-round pick. So the Steelers, they get back what they used in draft compensation for Porter, a second-round pick back in the day, and it's kind of a big deal because his dad, it's a legacy guy. His dad, if you're old, you know who Joey Porter Sr. was, the linebacker, a bad, bad man for the Steelers back in the day, and now Joey Porter Jr. goes off to the Cowboys. So we'll have that, more on that coming up a little bit later, but don't bury the lead, my man! Oh, boy, we got a humdinger of a story. Humdinger of a story. Our lead from the NFL headquarters on Park Avenue. That is where someone, some blowhard, some jabroni at the NFL reached out to Ram coach Sean McVay and said, "Hey, Sean, we want to let you know, you know that defensive pass interference that looked fugazi, that call on your defensive back, Josh Wallace? We got that one wrong." "What? Yes, did you see this? I'm not making this up. Maybe you missed it." So that play, if you did not watch the Sunday night game, that penalty decided the game. Decided the game. It wiped out an interception by Josh Wallace of the Rams with 1:09 left in the clock. The Rams leading Denver by a field goal without the flag. The Rams run the clock out, and that's it. Na, na, na, na, hey, goodbye. But instead, some Rocky Mountain-loving referee gave Denver a first and goal to go, keeping the drive alive. And eventually, Broncos quarterback Bo Nix scored a bogus touchdown as the Broncos walked away with the shadiest W of the NFL season. And that is a good jumping-off point. So let us discuss. So here's the question. It turns out that the league, again, for those of you a little slow in the back of the room, the league has admitted the Rams got hosed. The refs botched the defensive pass interference call in Denver. Is the NFL's admission, their confession to Sean McVay, a big deal a little deeper.

It's not a little deal. It is not a nothing burger. It is a wish sandwich. Rubber biscuit style. You got a kind of sandwich where you take two pieces of bread and you wish you had some meat, or in this case, some balls to make the right call. And that's what the NFL handed Sean McVay, a wish sandwich, a bucket of buttered popcorn, and a ticket to the Kabuki Theater. It's the public relations cabaret of the NFL. So how great is that? You get the my bad statement, days later, which, oh, by the way, is not accountability. It is not accountability. It's being robbed and receiving a handwritten note from the burglar. Yeah, that's what you got. So, okay, well, I robbed you, man. I got a note here. I really needed the money more than you. So the NFL, we got it wrong. Mazel tov, we got it wrong. What a spectacularly useless admission that is. The NFL, just like big-time college football, toothless. So we all knew they effed up the call right away. Right? We all knew it. McVay doesn't need an apology. He needed the official to take off his Broncos shirt and put on an actual officiating shirt and keep the frickin' flag in your pocket, buddy. Dum-dum. So the NFL investigated itself. It then sentenced itself to absolutely nothing. Sounds like the government. They just gave Sean McVay a shoulder shrug. What do you want us to do? We screwed you over. So the good news is now the Rams can have dinner with the coaching staff at Western Michigan, and they can trade notes on how it feels to be absolutely porked out of a win. So the NFL is not fixing this. They are not. The Broncos, you have to downgrade them on your little dumb power rankings and all that. The Rams got host. And if I'm a Bronco fan, I'm puking in my mouth right now. I'm embarrassed as a Bronco fan, in shame. I have my tail between my legs, and I'm sulking and puking in my mouth. How bad that feels. Just horrific. And this is the second consecutive year. The NFL is out to get the Rams. What did the Rams do other than try to get all the good players? Last year in Seattle, the bogus two-point conversion where the play had ended, everyone stopped, and then they just awarded Seattle a two-point conversion, which was ridiculous, right? Everyone knows that. That was an injustice. And here we go again. At least this was early in the year as opposed to late in the year. It's like, try to pick which time the NFL screwed the Rams. Eeny, meeny, miny, moe. You've got a lot to pick from. All right, meanwhile, to TV land we go, where Amazon Prime Video has extended Herbie, and we assume his dog, Kirk Herbstreit, as its Thursday night football analyst for multiple seasons. How much do you think Kirk Herbstreit's getting to do a marginal job on Thursday night NFL football with Al Michaels? What do you think? You think he's getting like $3 million a year? What do you think, $5 million? $7 million? You think he's getting $7 million? All right, reveal answers. The answer, no, none of the above. These dum-dums at Amazon are paying Herbstreit $10 million per year. He's a college football guy pretending to be an NFL broadcaster, and he's getting $10 million a year. Can we lower that salary and then lower the cost of Amazon Prime? Does anyone say no to that? Like, I'm pretty sure you could put my fat ass in there for $5 million a year. You'd save $5 million and nobody would notice. And I wouldn't bring my dog Moxie with me when I'm traveling around. Unlike Herbstreit, who can't go anywhere without his stupid dog. Anyway, the new contract is supposedly shorter than the original deal that he signed. And this is where the meat of the story is. So it's a shorter deal. The exact length is unknown. Now, the sports business nerds who have chubbies for this kind of stuff, they say Amazon has flexibility to get rid of Herbstreit if a preferred replacement becomes available. Who do you think that is? You want to take a guess? Yeah, that's right. It's Sean McVay. They signed Herbstreit hoping that McVay will eventually replace him in the Thursday night booth. So the question, what are the odds that Sean McVay ends up leaving the Rams for Amazon's NFL package, their television package on Thursday night?

0: So the Maller official odds, the Maller Sportsbook odds, these are not DraftKings odds, these are Maller Sportsbook odds, that is plus 300. That implies there's a 25% chance that this happens. That's a 250 hitter in baseball. Now, Amazon continues to have this schoolboy crush on Sean McVay. He is the Moby Dick of NFL broadcasting. They've got their whaling boat fueled up there over at Amazon. They got the harpoon polished, and they're just waiting for Moby McVay to surface. And they're like, hey, that's our guy. Now, McVay already turned down $100 million back in 2022 when he was ready to quit the Rams. And supposedly he still has a standing offer. It's going to be more than $100 million now because of inflation. Enter Kirk Herbstreit. So Herbie, he's pulling down $10 million a year. He's got dental, and he gets to keep the chair warm for a guy who isn't even in the building. This is the ultimate temp job. I always thought the Cleveland Browns coaching job was the ultimate temp job. This is a pretty good temp job. And only in television, this doesn't happen in radio, but only in sports television, can you make $10 million a year and still be somebody's plan B, like the backup plan. Now, Amazon is essentially telling Sean McVay, listen, we were big fans of Tom Baudette, and we loved those old Motel 6 commercials back in the day. So, Sean McVay, wherever you are, we'll leave the light on for you. That's it. We'll leave the light on for you. So, if the Rams post a bad season, if this thing goes sideways and the NFL's trying to screw them over, they already gave a win that should have been the Rams to the Broncos. Great injustice there. Second consecutive year, the Rams have been denied a victory. So, Amazon executives, if the Rams go sideways, or if they win the Super Bowl, either way, Amazon executives will be circling SoFi Stadium in the hood in Inglewood, like they're over at LAX, and the, you know, the guys in the Cadillac Escalades, limo drivers that are waiting for someone, they're waiting for McVay. They're waiting for McVay is what they're doing. They're going round and round and round and round and round and round and round. All right, final point. To Nashville, where the country music is good and the football is bad. Bad, bad, bad, bad, bad, bad, bad. And there's a sidebar element to this. So the Tennessee Titans were in position to beat the Giants until they asked Cam Ward to make a play, and then he pooped his diaper. It did not go well. Threw the ball to the other team, which would have been great if he hadn't done that and they had won the game. Anyway, so Titans quarterback Cam Ward addressing the snuffleupagus in the room, threatening social media messages, targeting his family, after his sister publicly revealed the messages from angry nut job fans. Well, here is, I'm told we have this. So rather than me pretend to be Cam Ward, here is the man that gave the greatest quote we've seen in recent years when he talked about the Tennessee Titans offense and said, we ass. Here is Cam Ward commenting on people sending nasty messages his way. Let's take a listen.
1: I mean, at the end of the day, people are weird. They can say whatever they want at the end of the day. But I think football will take care of a lot of it. You know, my family know the position I'm in. And, you know, they know, you know, what I wanted, you know, my whole life. They're in this position as well with me. And at the end of the day, you know, we all, you know, take within ourselves, not only myself, but every guy in the locker room who's going to go through adversity at some point. And, you know, at the end of the day, you just got to continue to, you know, prepare the same way, continue to, you know, stay the same person. You can never get too high, never get too low. And at the end of the day, I mean, you make plays on the football field. Everything else, you know, handles itself.
0: Boy, he's been reading sportscliche.com. What about the start of the day, Cam? How many times did he say at the end of the day? At least three? How long is that soundbite? We might have to play that again.
2: 34 seconds.
0: 34 seconds. All right. How many times do you think he said at the end of the day? At least three. Probably four.
3: How many times did he say
0: Yeah, too. All right. So let's see here. Let's bet. How many ums did Cam Ward say? Let's do a round robin bet here. I'm going to say in 34 seconds, Cam Ward said nine times. Anybody want in on that?
3: I was going to say eight, so yeah, I think.
0: Okay, so we're close. Lorena?
2: I'm going to go with 12.
0: Okay. Well, at least you didn't completely box me in and say 10, so I thank you for that. I appreciate that. All right, so we're going to go, I'm saying nine, Coop says eight, We'll just do the ums this time, and then we'll count at the end of the day. But this is just the ums. Let's count. Play along here as you listen. Here is Cam Ward, professional football player, quarterback for the Tennessee Titans, and a wonderful order. Let's take a listen.
1: I mean, at the end of the day, people are weird. They can say whatever they want at the end of the day. But I think football will take care of a lot of it. You know, my family know the position I'm in. And, you know, they know, you know, what I wanted, you know, my whole life. They're in this position as well with me. And at the end of the day, you know, we all, you know, take within ourselves, not only myself, but every guy in the locker room who's going to go through adversity at some point. And, you know, at the end of the day, you just got to continue to, you know, prepare the same way, continue to, you know, stay the same person. You can never get too high, never get too low. And at the end of the day, I mean, you make plays on the football field. Everything else, you know, handles itself.
0: I won! I win!
2: I do want to point out, I had nine written down.
0: What do I win? Do I get a golden ticket?
2: You get a golden ticket, Ben.
0: I get a golden ticket.
4: I got a golden ticket.
0: Oh, that's great. And I didn't cheat or anything. I just thought it was...
3: Because he normally does.
0: No, I don't cheat. I'm just saying.
3: Surprised when he actually gets it.
0: All right. Well, should we even need to play it again to do the at the end of the day? I think he said like three times. I think
3: it might have been four. I'm going to go four.
0: All right, play it one more time. Let's go. Here we go. Cam Ward, one more time. Here we go.
1: I mean, at the end of the day, people are weird. They can say whatever they want at the end of the day. But I think football will take care of a lot of it. You know, my family know the position I'm in. And, you know, they know, you know, what I wanted, you know, my whole life. They're in this position as well with me. And at the end of the day, you know, we all, you know, take within ourselves, not only myself, but every guy in the locker room who's going to go through adversity at some point. And, you know, at the end of the day, you just got to continue to, you know, prepare the same way, continue to, you know, stay the same person. You can never get too high, never get too low.
0: No.
1: And at the end of the day, I mean, you make plays on football field.
0: Oh, man. Oh, no. Oh, all right. Well, there you go. There's Cam Ward.
2: It's a lot of end of the days, though. A
0: lot of ums and end of the days. You can never get too high or too low.
2: If you cut all those out, that might have been a 10-second soundbite.
0: That's the spokesman. That's the face of the Tennessee Titans right there. That's your CEO. Oh, my God. All right. It would be fine if he was good at football, but he sucks at that, too. All right, so the question, you got Titans quarterback Cam Ward, saying people are weird for threatening his family online. How do you react to this one? So, man alive. Look, when Titans quarterback Cam Ward calls people weird, it's actually, by the way, the song is People Are Strange from the Doors. It's an old song, People Are Strange. And sending online threats, he's missing the point. Social media is like a spaghetti western. It's the wild, wild west is what it is, except every cowboy is hiding behind an anime avatar. Apparently, his family, I guess his sister just discovered the internet contains unpleasant people. If you really want to find out how unpleasant, do a daily talk show where you point out certain teams are frauds and see middle-aged and old Raider fans, for example, lose their lunch because they're a bunch of morons. Anyway, listen, stop the presses. Back in the day, the village idiot had to physically leave the village to bother you. There was a time. Now, the internet has given every village idiot international distribution. They can literally distribute their bullcrap everywhere. And dumb people, extra dumb people, pay attention to the village idiot. They're like, oh, we must listen to the village idiot. No! For hundreds of years, no one listened to the village idiot because they were the idiot. Now you're listening to the idiot. Why are you listening to the idiot? Don't listen to the idiot. These trolls are just fishing for attention. They have no life. They're losers. So by putting this out there, you're encouraging more of this kind of activity. Ergo, what is the old line? Don't feed the trolls. Don't do it. Feeding the trolls creates more trolls. Kind of like the gremlins. Don't feed the gremlins. After midnight, don't the water thing, all that. You don't have to leave the digital front door open. And you can turn off your DMs. It takes 5 seconds. Problem is dramatically reduced. And sure, you cannot fix stupid. There is no way to fix stupid. But fortunately, you can block stupid. So that's a good thing. You can block stupid, and that's the way to go. Yeah. It is the Ben Maller Show as we are pressing on here. and on and on and on. Later this hour, we do have Benny versus the Penny. We'll have the Thursday night Benny versus the Penny. The Steelers, who just unloaded Joey Porter Jr. to the Cowboys, will take the Cleveland Browns on in Ohio. So we'll have that game handicapping that. We'll take your calls as well. 877-99 on Fox. That's 877-996-6369. Also available on the X machine. And that's, again, at Ben Maller there. You can send questions in for Ask Ben, which will be coming up later, or just have a comment. You can touch up my work if you want. There's really nothing to touch up, though. Can we agree on that? There's really nothing that you need to touch up at all. Nothing at all. All right, so Mike Tomlin has gone viral, the former Steelers coach who's now over at NBC. What did Mike Tomlin do to go viral? We'll get to the bottom of that. And also an NFL quarterback with a cry for help, or so it sounded, a cry for help. We'll go there as well. We'll get to all of it, and we will do it next. However, it's a block party kind of a day. It is the A block. Let's see if we can find out what hour it is.
4: Number two.
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0: This should be the theme song of the overnight show. We love you, all our strange friends.
1: We can change it.
0: Yeah, I feel like it's an old song. Does this not sum up the zeitgeist of the overnight? I believe it does. We're here for you when nobody wants you, when everyone's sleeping. Yeah. No, I'm serious. No, don't. I'm being honest here. We are. It is the Ben Maller Show. If you'd like to be part of this overnight experience, you can give us a buzz at 877-99 on Fox. That's 877-996-6369. Remember, everyone's strange. Everyone's strange in one way or another. It's just how it works, and you have to embrace it. There's no one normal. 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

0: This hour, we started yapping about the great injustice there. The second straight year, the NFL has robbed Sean McVay and the Rams of a win. It happened in Seattle last year, that bogus two-point conversion. Now the NFL admits, bad job by us. It shouldn't have been pass interference. You should have won the game. Yeah, but there's nothing we can do. Sorry about that. Yeah. Well, why not? You're the NFL. Why can't you do something? Oh, we can't do it. And on X, at Ben Maller, Lorena is here. She's known as the FSR Tech Queen.
1: Hello.
0: And Koopa Loop at a Bronco fan. That's a Bronco fan. Your comments can and will be used against you in the court of the Maller militia, so please act accordingly. Later this hour, Mike Tomlin has gone viral. What did he do to go viral? And a cry for help, some are saying, from an NFL starting quarterback, and it's only week four. It is only week four. So we'll get to that. And let's see here. Mark the Walker says, at the end of the day, at the start of the night, I mean, at the beginning of the mid-morning, midday through the early evening, at the very start of twilight, in the waning moments of nap time, yeah, you know? There you go. Lawn God Larry writes in, you know, it's a real god. He's a lawn god. And he says, at the end of the day, he faced adversity, he said. And Not a Burner says, does count as The and are side by side. If you look at the handbook, and I studied this years ago, and I spent a lot of time in my younger days in locker rooms interviewing athletes. And the one common denominator over the years, no matter where you go, what sport, is the and ah. And the people that study the language and communication, linguists they're called, they tell us that people that often use and ah in a very very particular, deliberate way, it's a conversation manager, meaning they're having trouble communicating, and so they're using the word as a filler while they're trying to scramble to remember, although Cam Ward sounded like he was using as a period at the end of every sentence. He just kept saying Another great pet peeve of ours is the you know. That's a good one, too. You know. Same thing. You know is someone that has poor conversation skills. And they keep saying, you know. It's very popular. So there's your fun, not really a fun fact, just a random factoid.
1: Which one irritates you more?
0: Well, they're both annoying. You know was always the one that got me. You know. You know, you know, you know, you know, you know, gotta go, you know, gotta go. Doc Dan writes in from Minnesota. He says, the someone who works at the NFL who said the call was wrong against the Rams has been identified. Oh, I see what you did there. Eileen in San Francisco writes in, says, oh, no, you were scaring me on the Monday night show screeching about the Rams' loss and now more complaining. Oh, that's right. No justice, no peace, Eileen. I learned that from all you protesters. No justice, no peace. Analog Al writes in, says they will fix it, they being the NFL. They will screw another team before the end of the season to make up for it. Probably a division game, especially after the last year two-point conversion debacle, he says. Jerry in a Jar writes in, says cheating seems to follow Sean Payton. That was a terrible call. Absolutely terrible call. And our friend Jerry from Rhode Island, friend of the show, met Jerry a couple times over the years. She says, great ripping of the Red Sox last hour. I am severely fed up by watching 4A players when everyone has real MLB hitters. Well, not the Cubs. Like what Contreras said, computers not enough. It does appear just having the supercomputer does not necessarily get it done. Curmudgeon Wayne in Duluth writes in, says, did you see that J.J. McCarthy is number 18 now? I'm curious if he yelled at his new team that he's now 9+9. Hey-o! Curmudgeon Wayne will be at the Chuckles Comedy Club. He will be appearing there all night.

0: Hello. Thank you. Let's go to Anthony in Louisiana. Hello, Anthony. Welcome.
1: Hey, man.
0: What's going on, Anthony?
1: How you doing?
0: Well, thanks for asking. I appreciate it. I'm a little sleepy. Had some trouble sleeping. I had some stuff to do. And I've got big podcast weekend coming up, Anthony, and I look forward to that. I always count down until Friday morning when I get done with the show. Obviously, today is Thursday, but on Friday I get done with the show, and then I'm thinking about, well, maybe I should put somebody on the podcast, or maybe I should just rant. You know, these are the things, Anthony, that go through my mind. These are the things.
1: Yeah, you pray for me now, because I'm going to have two taken out today.
0: Oh, that's right. Today's the big day. Today is the day. It all goes down.
1: Yeah,
0: we're thinking about you.
1: You should have called me tomorrow, Saturday, to check on me.
0: Oh, so don't call you today. Wait till Saturday to check on you?
1: Yeah.
0: Are you going to be in the hospital for 2 days because you're having two teeth pulled? Is that what's going to happen?
1: No, I'm coming out the same day.
0: Oh, you're coming out the same day. All right. Well, let's all pray for the mouth of Anthony in Louisiana. Very important.
2: Hey, guess what I made you?
1: What? I like football.
0: You're a drop, Anthony. This is a big moment in a caller's life. Very few callers become a drop on the show.
1: I like football.
0: Yeah.
1: It's good to hear from you, Lorraine.
2: Good to hear from you.
0: Let me tell you, Anthony, how this is going to work, and we'll do a little play along with our friend Lorena. So if I'm talking baseball, and I say, hey, I think I've talked too much baseball. What should we talk about now?
1: I like football.
0: Okay, boom. See that?
1: Yeah.
0: The man's overwhelmed. The man is emotionally overwhelmed, is what he can barely speak.
1: Yeah, you pray for me, Lorraine.
2: I will, and I will play that drop while you're gone, I promise.
1: Yeah, and Lorraine, it can't be sad to check him.
0: Okay, all right, thank you. She will not call. I'll call you. I will try to remember to call you. And you will not answer your phone. Like all the other idiots that listen to the show that give me their number and then don't answer their phone. So, just saying.
1: I like football.
0: Let's go to us. Here's a blast from the past. This guy used to be a celebrity caller and he retired. Sir Scratchoff. Hello, Sir Scratchoff. Welcome. In Arkansas. Sir Scratchoff going once, going twice. Sir Scratchoff has gone bye-bye. He's not there. Let's say hello to Jared, who's in South Dakota. What's going on, Jared? Welcome. You're on the Ben Maller Show on Fox.
3: This is great. I've tried to call in many times over the years. I'm always working at night, and I never get a chance to get through because I always have to go do a call. I drive taxi or Lyft, either one. When I'm not doing taxi, I do Lyft. And I just wanted to thank you because this show is great. It really does entertain my whole night, and appreciate it.
0: Well, thank you. And Coop, make sure to save that for a future open to the show. We need that. Can you do that again and say the Ben Maller Show specifically? Can you repeat what you said and just add on the Ben Maller Show? So everyone quiet. Here we go. Let's do take two. This is for a future open to the Ben Maller Show. This would be none other than our friend Jared from South Dakota. Go ahead.
3: Well, the Ben Maller Show keeps me entertained at night. I never used to look forward to going to work. One day I'm flipping through the channels, used to listen to another four-lettered show that I didn't really like, and found this one, and you're amazing, man. You really keep the interaction with the people, and I like that part of it. It's quite entertaining, and the Ben Maller Show is the best.
0: Yeah! Boss Scott Shapiro, cool, please. Make sure he gets his hands on that. I'm sure you will. No? All right. Well, thank you for listening. And you're off work tonight? You're not obviously working because you're able to...
3: No, I'm just between calls. I'm just
0: okay.
3: A slow night.
0: Okay. And you're driving... What city are you in?
3: Sioux Falls, South Dakota. It's the only town in this state that you would need ride services because... It's the only one with any people more than like 20 people. So the only town here. It's very small population, but about 200,000 people here. So
0: well, that's not bad. And are you from there, or did you move there?
3: I moved here from a farm in Nebraska, and so we're we're huge football fans. You know, we got the Cornhuskers, but I got to remind you, you know, those Rams, they got a call a few years back. I don't know if you remember that PI. So
0: the league that was a great call, sir. It was a tremendous officiating in New Orleans that day. I love that officiating. So I did. All right. Thank you for listening. Be safe out there. All right. There you go. Our new friend, that driving around, enjoying his life, listening to our show late at night. Let's say hello quickly. I got a little time. Oh, by the way, the Mike Tomlin going viral story, that would be he has revealed his Minecraft city. He had talked about this a couple weeks ago, and I guess he's now released it, and it's out and about and all that. So his highly detailed Minecraft city, he spent 12 years building this across multiple console generations. There's a 19-minute YouTube video, which has gone viral here, of Tomlin showcasing his work. Now, he did this because his kids, he wanted to relate to his kids, and you know, kids hate football, I guess, and so your dad's the coach of the Steelers, might as well not pay attention to that and just play Minecraft, and so that's what his kids did. And eventually this became a thing, a hobby for Mike Tomlin. And now the world can see his hard work. And it was pretty funny, though. Le'Veon Bell, remember him, Le'Veon Bell, the guy that, what was his line? He didn't know you could get driving under the influence smoking weed. Wasn't that Le'Veon Bell? I believe it was. Le'Veon Bell on social media said, we were trying to win Super Bowls, and Coach Tomlin was on a Minecraft building thing, building cities. Yeah, that's about right. All right, I got to leave some time for Benny versus the Pacers. So you guys on hold, I promise we will get you if you stay on hold. If you call back later, that's fine. We'll get you then as well. But straight ahead, we've got Benny versus the Penny. Time now for the Insta trivia. And here it is. Ben Johnson is 14-7-1 against the spread as the Bears head coach. That is the best against the spread start for any Bears head coach in the Super Bowl era, breaking the record held by blank. Again, Ben Johnson of the Bears, he's as head coach, 14-7 against the spread. That's gambling terminology. That is the best against the spread start for any Bears head coach in the Super Bowl era, breaking the mark held by blank. That's the Insta trivia. The answer, we'll get to it. We'll do it next. However, the live reads continue, and it's the B block. What hour is it? Let's see here. What hour?
4: Number two.
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All part of the fun. And there is no time like October. The NLDS is here streaming live on Fox One. Padres and Brewers, Dodgers versus either the Phillies or the Braves. Both NLDS series can be seen on Fox One. Every hit could be the one that changes everything. Stream the MLB postseason live on Fox One. All right, back to it. Pay off the Insta trivia. Ben Johnson at 14-7-1 against the spread. That's a 670 winning percentage as the Bears head coach. The best against the spread start for any Bears coach in the Super Bowl era, breaking the mark held by me. Robbie the Mariner fan going

0: Jim Tomsula, who famously farted during a news conference. Lovie Smith from Mr. Irrigation. And C.J. Stroud, thank you, he says. What else do we have? Jimmy Neutron from Gunner in Minnesota. Ranger Smith from Chip and the Q's. Who else? Page down. Daryl Bevel from Shane in Des Moines. Dick Vermeil from Rebecca, the Ram fan. Antonio Santander from Natada. Nada from LAX. Do you have an answer, Lorraine? Quickly.
1: Boosie the Beaver.
0: No. It is Matt Nagy. Matt Nagy had the previous record, who's now the offensive coordinator, I believe, with the Giants. Here we go, here we go, here we go, here
2: it's
0: we go. Here
2: Maller.
0: We go. How about that?
2: To the third degree.
0: Yes.
1: Oh my gosh, I totally forgot. That's just not what I'm used to anymore.
0: I
1: sorry.
0: Understand.
1: Hold on a
0: it's
1: second.
0: All right.
1: Let
0: well,
1: me get
0: we
1: this
0: don't
1: one.
0: Have time. We
1: no,
0: don't
1: no,
0: have
1: no,
0: time.
1: No, no, no, no. It's right. fine.
2: Welcome
1: this is
2: in,
1: good.
2: Welcome in, militia. Speaking right. of winners, can you handle more Maller
0: we really don't have time.
2: Ladies and gentlemen.
0: Yes.
2: It's time now for Benny versus the Penny.
0: All right, let's do it. Pittsburgh 2-1, and they're a 2.5-point road favorite at Cleveland. It's on Amazon. Al Michaels and Herbie. Temps in the 70s tonight in Cleveland. You know, it's early October. A slight chance of rain. I'm going to take the Steelers. Now, I went back and forth in this game, but I feel more comfortable with the Steelers here, mainly because of their defense here. The pass rush should cause all kinds of problems to the creepy quarterback, Deshaun Watson. And as long as you don't give the ball away, Aaron Rodgers, control the field position, make Cleveland drive 70-plus yards, the Steelers should easily cover the spread. All I have to do is win by a field goal, so I'm going to take Pittsburgh, Aaron Rodgers, and that defense. Koopa Loop, you're representing the Penny. Who does the Penny like?
3: Penny agrees with you again on primetime. Likes the Steelers.
0: I've been doing well in these Thursday games. I've been doing pretty well, so there you go. Benny versus the Penny. You better not F this up, Pittsburgh. Don't screw this up, Steelers. Do not do it.
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13: 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A three-run homer, Cody Bellinger! 8-1 Yankees!
12: You heard it on the Yankees radio network. They swept the Red Sox 9-2, eliminating Boston from the postseason. Yankees will face the Rays in the ALDS starting on Saturday. The White Sox eliminated the Astros from the postseason with a 7-3 win. It's their first postseason series win since 2005. And the Padres took down the Cubs 4-1. San Diego will head to Milwaukee to take on the Brewers in the NLDS. Game 3 between the Phillies and the Braves will start at 8 p.m. Eastern on Thursday in Atlanta. And in the NFL, the Steelers are trading cornerback Joey Porter Jr. to the Dallas Cowboys in exchange for a second-round pick and a conditional sixth-round pick. I'm Monty Bolaños.
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20: A need for speed. Welcome in the beginning of another hour of the Ben Maller Show as we welcome you into the great month of October. Yes, the first day of October, I know, as we shoot the crap together here and help our cash flow situation coast to coast, border to border, and beyond on the vast and astronomically powerful microphones of FSR emanating live from the punch as we pull no punches here. No, we do not pull punches. Don't do it. Do not do it at all. Guaranteed Human from the world famous Fox Sports Radio studios, where Eileen in San Francisco is happy because I'm not going to be complaining about the Rams getting hosed.

by the referees this hour. And she also said, hey, Maller, can you help us out? Can you do us a solid? Tell us about DraftKings. 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The crown is yours. And then I believe it was Ricardo, the poker pro, who likes our show, who said, hey, Maller, I don't know where I'm going to be able to watch the National League Divisional Series. Can you help me? I said, yes. I will help you out. I'm not just a loudmouth. I can also help you out. There is no time like October. Yeah, smell the air, October air. The NLDS is just about here, streaming live on Fox 1. It begins this weekend. Padres and Brewers. Padres swept out the Cubs last night. They'll take on the Brew Crew this weekend. And the Dodgers are waiting to see who they'll play. It's either going to be the Dodgers versus the Phillies or the Atlanta Braves. Series that we've seen, matchups we've seen, good series over the last 10 years or so in the playoffs. Both NLDS series can be seen on Fox 1. Every hit could be the one that changes everything. Stream the MLB postseason live on Fox 1. We thank you in advance. So our lead this hour is from the swap meet. We had a very interesting night. The mentioned the baseball there. The Yankees eliminated the Red Sox. They've advanced. A lot of sweeps in this wild card round. Only one series left. The White Sox, hallelujah, swept out the Cheaters from Houston, so they're out. That Albuve guys, he's gone. He's gone. So they're out. The ass 1,000, 2,000 holes. Mentioned the Padres sweeping the team from Chicago, the Cubs. So that's the baseball part of it. And we have the Phillies and the Braves to look forward to later today while we'll be watching some football as well. But our lead from the swap meet, where Tyreek Hill, did he find a new team? Not yet. Not yet. He's been a free agent since the Dolphins fired him back in February. Of course, in sports, they don't say you're fired as a player. They say you were released. It's a softer term. You were released. Anyway, Tyreek, unable to play. He's still recovering from a left knee dislocation and multiple ligament tears suffered playing for the Miami football team last year, much to the dismay of Stevie Meatballs. Now, Hill is 32. And he stirred up the speculation machine. He stirred the pot. He stirred the pot, the speculation machine, with an 8-word post on X saying, quote, I think I'm ready for some cold weather, he said, close quote. Now, that cryptic message immediately fueling the speculation machine, which is a spinoff of the old George Michael sports machine. If you're old, you know what I'm talking about. And Hill could be signaling a sign. I saw the sign that he is going to sign with a cold weather contender. Ooh, who could that be? So that is a good jumping off point. Let us discuss. What did free agent wide receiver Tyreek Hill actually tell us with those 8 words about cold weather? So I've got nightclub, Taco Bell, and Rosetta Stone. And we will combine all of those things together, and we are going to hit the numbers is what we're going to do. We're going to hit the numbers, and we'll not be in a quandary. We're not going to be in a quandary. So to lead off here, Tyreek Hill is right now on a pontoon boat. He's on a pontoon boat, and he's doing some fishing. He's doing some fishing while executing the social media version of standing outside a nightclub hoping that somebody, one of the bouncers, recognize him. Don't you know who I am? It's the art of manifestation is what it is. Now, keep in mind, manifestation is just a wonderful word for publicly begging without admitting you're publicly begging. So, I used to be a big deal. Don't you know who I am? And all that. He's out here flirting with the Bills and the Packers, like a guy casually mentioning that a couple of women who haven't texted him back, but he's talking about them. He's, oh, yeah, they're into me, but they haven't actually gotten back to me. So Buffalo is 3-0. That's an obvious connection. Buffalo lacking a lot of razzle-dazzle in terms of play.

depth. And you got the Ravens as a possibility as well. And how about the Patriots? Patriots, they're not playing very well right now. They don't have much at the wide receiver position. So the question is not what team. The question is why would anyone want Tyreek Hill? How much explosiveness remains after a catastrophic injury suffered on a primetime game last year? So you're not buying the cheetah version of Tyreek Hill. You're not buying the guy that would zoom past defensive backs in Kansas City while enjoying the Ben Maller chicken fingers. You're buying whatever percentage survived the expiration of the warranty. The warranty expired, and you're like, okay, what is that? So the knee, it's like going to Walmart, Tyreek Hill's knee, and buying some smoked and seasoned pulled pork. It's shredded pulled pork is what it is. And so this figures to go about as well wherever Tyreek Hill lands will go about as well as OBJ's comeback Disney movie with the Giants, which, oh, by the way, is over. It's already over. Yeah, it's Dunskies. More on that coming up in a minute. Meanwhile, we go to Houston, where Mr. Irrigation, our P1 there, and Ocho Texto are dazed and confused about how bad the Texans have been on both sides of the ball, very mediocre defensively, no longer a top five defense. But the offense, who goofed, I've got to know. So C.J. Stroud, the elder statesman of the Texans offense, with a wink and a nod, he's hadn't been around that long. Remember, he was the savior of Houston football as a rookie, and then he had to play the rest of his career, and he's hit a false note. So Stroud is standing by his criticism earlier of Houston's offense. They're 0-3 right now, the Texans, calling for a more aggressive approach under the embattled Nick Caley, the offensive coordinator there. Stroud said Houston must do a better job, quote, using our guys in the right way, close quote. He also talked about creating explosive plays. Without Nico Collins, there have been none of those, really. He insists the communication with Nick Caley remains good and says the offensive problems are a collective, he claims. Even though he ripped the play calling, he says, it's a collective issue. Now, Stroud wants controlled aggression. That's his phrase, controlled aggression. He talked about taking calculated risks without becoming reckless, et cetera, et cetera. So despite Houston having all kinds of issues, C.J. Stroud, he has no real horrific mistakes. I don't even think he has a turnover yet through three games, although there have been some near misses on that. The question, why are we pretending that C.J. Stroud saying we can call better plays is not a shot across the bow at Texans offensive coordinator Nick Caley? So apparently we're supposed to believe that C.J. Stroud, by criticizing the play calling, is able to criticize the play calling without criticizing the man calling the plays. Hello! Now, I've heard of threading a needle. This would be threading a needle. It's also, there's an alternative phrase in the multiverse called utter bullcrap. It is utter bullcrap is what it is. Stop insulting our intelligence. Now, listen, I'm not a Texans fan. But I'm a fan of football, and I see this kind of stuff, and I'm like, what are we doing? Like, seriously, what are we doing? And the one common denominator with C.J. Stroud, they run through a bunch of assistant coaches on offense. He is the one common denominator. It's just not working. So Stroud says, hey, call better plays. Nick Caley calls the plays. I think we can connect the dots there. You don't need a Maller decoder ring on this one. The quarterback doesn't like the offense. C.J. Stroud is accusing Nick Caley, the offensive coordinator in Houston, of misusing the roster. And that's as subtle as dropping a grand piano on your head. Meanwhile, C.J. Stroud is in a contract year. How's that going? How's that going? Is that going well? No, it's not. I believe he's the 23rd ranked quarterback in the NFL through the first 3 weeks of the season. Houston is winless. The offense overall is ranked 24th out of 32. Other than the food poisoning, how was the contaminated lettuce you bought a couple months ago at Taco Bell? How was it, CJ? No? You don't want to comment on that? Okay. Now, the naked truth is,

0: Nick Caley is calling a hide-and-seek offense. That's the play calling, hide-and-seek with the quarterback. Now, why would you call plays like that? Could it be, Batman, because they don't trust the volatility of C.J. Stroud? I'm just saying. They've wrapped Stroud in bubble wrap. They've lost the scissors, and they're locked into this conservative game plan, station-to-station play calling. And now you look at the head coach, DeMeco Ryans, and he's in a bit of a quagmire because their defense, which was the rock of Gibraltar for Houston, how they were able to win games over the last couple of years, they're not a top five defense right now. They're in the middle of the pack defensively. They're a mid-defensive team, and the offense is now fighting with itself. That does not seem to be going very well. That does not seem to be going very well. All right, last thing. To New York, we mentioned this earlier, and the Giants coach, John Harbaugh, had to face the music, had to patch together some excuses explaining why the Disney-like storybook return of Odell Beckham ended with him being fired. And Harbaugh was asked about that. Why did you fire Odell Beckham Jr.? He said, quote, "It just wasn't working for us," close quote. Harbaugh also said he had a, quote, "great conversation," close quote, with Beckham, but admitted the Giants were, quote, they just weren't getting enough production from OBJ. You think? Harbaugh wanted Beckham to do more to get on the field. And Beckham apparently didn't want to do that. He said the coaching staff was unable to make the reunion work, so he's trying to take some of the blame. The coach accepted some responsibility. John Harbaugh saying, "put it on us," is what he said. And he emphasized the failure was not necessarily Odell Beckham's fault. Bullcrap. All right, so the question, Giants coach John Harbaugh on releasing OBJ, his quote, "it just wasn't working for us," how are you interpreting all of this? So let's work our way through Harbaugh. Now, John Harbaugh says, "put it on us" as well. That was one of his other quotes. That is coach speak for, "I don't think Beckham can play anymore. I'm going to try to protect him because that's what I have to do. I have to protect him. He's my former player. I must protect him. So I'm going to sing a different tune than the reality tune is what I'm going to do." Yeah, exactly. And so this was not a roster cut. This was an NFL eviction notice. It just wasn't working for us. The five most terrifying words you can hear right before HR joins your Zoom call. And you have two people. Because every major company, when they fire you, and if you've heard the show, you know I've been fired many times, there's always the rule they have to have two people there. Because if you get fired and there's only one person and you sue, it's your word versus their word. But if there's two people there, the company has a witness. So they always fire you with two people. Always have two people there. That's HR 101. Human Resources 101 is what that is. So that's just the way of the world, right? The way of the world. That's it. That's how this works. And that's all you need to know. So the Giants bought the vintage package, the Classico OBJ package with the jersey and the whole thing. And they discovered the player inside the box was discontinued. The reunion show got three episodes, and the network canceled it. That's it. OBJ, apparently, the way I read the story, too big a diva, he didn't want to play special teams. And as I read it, maybe I'm wrong on this, but if Beckham had agreed to be on special teams, he'd still be on the Giants today. He was not productive enough in the passing game to just be a backup wide receiver that doesn't play to justify a roster spot. You can be a diva when you're a wide receiver. Number one, when you're a wide receiver.
1: Number one.
0: When you're a wide receiver, number five or six or whatever Beckham is, you better know where the punt team has their meetings. You better know how to cover on a kickoff. And so that's the reality. So enough with this sentimental garbage. Using my Mahler Rosetta Stone, "it just wasn't working" translates to, we found out that Odell Beckham Jr. cannot play anymore. We tried, he stunk, and we got rid of his ass. That's it. That's all. Period.

0: It is the Ben Maller Show. We'll take some more amazing phone calls coming up here momentarily. You can fill up the lines. There's one line open. One line open at 877-99 on Fox. You can also hit us up on the X Machine at Ben Maller. That's at Ben Maller. If you'd like to be part of the live program, you can call in there. And then go back and hear the podcast later and say, oh, look at that. I'm on the podcast. How exciting is that? How amazing. How wonderful. Time now, though, for the Maller Riddle of the Day. And we have Ask Ben, I believe, coming up. Ask Ben your questions and our answers. So if you would like to send those questions in, you can do that coming up in a little bit. Be Ask Ben time. And hashtag Ask Ben. Here's the Maller Riddle of the Day. The Maller Riddle of the Day. Here it is. So Marshawn Lynch recently said the Seahawks at one point put sensors in his shoulder pads that showed he was blank every game. All right. Again, Marshawn Lynch says the Seahawks put sensors in his shoulder pads back in the day, and they showed that he was blank every single game. That is the Maller Riddle of the Day. The answer, we'll get to it, and we will do it next. Well, all is well and good. It's the A block, and let's see if we can count what hour it is.
1: Number three.
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As we work our way through the overnight hours, we know you have options. Not good ones. And we're glad that you have chosen to spend some time with us. We thank you. We thank you. We thank you. We thank you for that. And you can interact with us. We have Ask Ben coming up in a little bit. Ben and friends, Lorena and Cooper here as well. You can ask us all questions. We don't do sporty. We don't do sporty on Ask Ben. Get to know us. Anything. Doesn't matter. We're here for you. Hashtag Ask Ben. That'll be coming up in a little bit on the X Machine at Ben Maller. Call in 877-99 on Fox. You can say hello to

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1: Hi, Bill.
0: Send her thoughts and prayers. Her cousin Anthony in Louisiana is going to have two teeth pulled later today, and he's very concerned about that. And that's her cuz. Very important. And Koopaloo. Say hello to Koop. A Bronco fan. I saw Koop in our production meeting. He was very upset that his Broncos did not say, hey, let's, can we turn that win into a loss? We don't deserve that win. He was upset. He wanted Sean Payton to give back that win, and he was devastated. He knows that's not a real win. So.
2: Yes, I'm very upset.
0: You are. I can tell by the tone of your voice, Coop. You're very emotional.
2: I'm so torn up over getting the W.
0: You don't want to get a win like that, Coop. It's just bad. Bad mojo. It really is bad mojo.
2: Oh, this is where you lose me.
0: I'm not losing you at all.
2: Yeah, no, it's just hypocritical.
0: Not hypocritical at all?
2: Yeah, you would never, you don't care how you get the win.
0: I'm a man of great integrity when it comes to victory scoop. I want you to know that. I'm not just some blowhard here that has a microphone and headphones, the tools of ignorance.
2: Just like how you said that was a good non-call there in the...
0: Well, it was. If you remember, there were two New Orleans Saints players that held on the play, so they chose not to call the holding penalties on the Saints.
2: Oh,
0: both of their offensive tackles held Ram defensive players. Uh-huh. So if you want to call a fair game, they just decided on that play to make the call that they were just going to let the officials, going to let the game play out, and that's fine. But again, go back and look at the tape, Coop. There were multiple holding penalties on the New Orleans Saints on that particular play. I love how everyone conveniently forgets about that. Like, I guess that didn't happen. But like, we're supposed to make this other call, but the holding penalties against the Saints, well, we can't make that call. Okay. Let's get to the always popular payoff on the Maller Riddle of the Day. And we have Ask Ban. That'll be coming up. Ask Ban. In a little bit. Here's the Maller Riddle of the Day. So Marshawn Lynch recently said that the Seahawks put sensors in his shoulder pads that showed he was blank every game. What do we have here? Let's see. Perito says, something about, he's a, give me Raider propaganda. That's not an answer to the Who Am I game. And I'm sure we will not hear from you after that game there, Perito. Because the Raiders are not going to win. Alf, the alien opiner, is going with verklempt. He was verklempt every game. Sugar from his Skittles habit. Late night drug tester says, what do we have? Smuggling Skittles from Not a Burner. Page down. Not Blind Austin in Bakersfield says, the Seahawks showed that he was a mutant known as Weed Man from Not Blind Austin. Timmy from Busco, Indiana, says they showed that he was eating his Wheaties every single day. Analog Al checks in from Parts Unknown, says avoiding contact. Avoiding contact. What else? Andy in Lionel Lakes, Minnesota, says he was there so he wouldn't get fined. Inca Terror from New York points out that Marshawn Lynch was communicating with aliens. Filler Up Phil just randomly said shake weight is the answer. JT the wingman says Taco Bell taco sauce packets is the answer. Our buddy Slug in Vegas. Hey, buddy. Slug says Marshawn was on lean every game. Stoned was guessed by our buddy Chip in the Q's. Who else do we have? Johnny Q got it right, obviously cheating. Rod, the ambassador of Bakersfield, he also cheated. Bad job by you. And what else do we have? Page down. Ben, you said it forever. Don't let a falling star fall on you. That is accurate. That is a quote that came from an old baseball manager back in the day, and it is an accurate statement, 1,000%. Oh, my God. Is that Eugene in Chicago? Oh, my God, Eugene. I'm so happy that you're still with us. Eugene is a big fan of the show, and he just vanished. And I thought, I don't know what happened. And then it turns out that he had major health problems. But for 9 months, he's finally getting his strength back, and he's back listening to the show. I'm glad you're doing well, Eugene. That's outstanding. He had some issues with his kidneys there, so good. I almost met Eugene. I actually reached out to him when I was in Chicago last time. I said, hey, Eugene, let's go. He couldn't. He was working, so he couldn't hang out. Right, let me pay off the riddle of the day. Here it is. Marshawn Lynch says the Seahawks put sensors in his shoulder pads that showed he was blank every game. All right, that is the question on the riddle of the day. And what is the answer? Let's check in with Lorena. She's going to give us the answer right now. She's never wrong. Go ahead, Lorena. Go ahead.
1: Yeah, they were seeing if his muscles were spasming.
0: All right, his muscles spasming. No! He's incorrect. Marshawn Lynch says the Seahawks put sensors in his shoulder pads that showed he was taking 7 car crashes worth of hits every game. And 7 automobile accidents every game.
1: Oh.
0: Yeah. There you go. That's the factoid there, the riddle of the day. We'll take some calls. It is a call-in show. And let's see who is still online. Eeny, meeny, miny, moe. Pick a caller by their name. Let's say hello to Alan, who is representing all of Canada. It's kind of a big country. Hello, Alan. Welcome.
3: 50 states. We have 10 provinces, so it is quite a large country.
0: And what part of Canada are you in, Alan?
3: Toronto. Fourth largest city in North America. We're ahead of Chicago right now.
0: And, Alan, as you know, most of the Canadian population lives within just a few miles of the U.S. border.
3: I'd like to talk about Odell Beckham Jr. His release was inevitable. Inactivity is the worst enemy of any athlete. You become sluggish, and your timing is off. And it was not helping the team. If you're not helping the team, out you go. Give them unconditional release, not the outright release, but give them the unconditional release. And no team keeps a player his age sitting on the bench. Either you're playing first string, or that's it. You have to get going, you know, because it's 33. Yeah.
0: No,
3: is
0: I hear you, Alan.
3: Now,
0: so here's the question, man: does Odell Beckham Jr. play for the Argonauts?
3: No, I don't think so. Because they don't want him. He's not
0: good. He's not good enough for the Argonauts. He can't. What about the Edmonton? Well, they used to be called the Eskimos. Now the Elks. What about Edmonton?
3: He's going to have to take a big pay cut. I don't know if he's going to want to take a big pay cut. No, he's not good for anybody because he's sitting on the bench.
0: There you go.
3: I don't even think he's capable of playing anymore. And no team keeps a player. Like I said, no team keeps a player his age sitting
0: That's
3: on
0: right.
3: the bench.
0: Exactly. What are you doing up, by the way, Alan? Are you working? Are you just hanging out? What's going on with you?
3: I was a cabbie for 37 years, recently retired just a few years ago.
0: Oh.
3: So I'm usually up. And I was starting at 4 o'clock in the morning when 90% of mankind was sleeping and 90% of the cabbies were not working. So I would. It was easy to get around. You can go from the suburbs down to downtown Toronto. Yeah. In about 10 or 15 minutes. So,
0: so 37 years, you said? Is that right? 37?
3: Yeah, 37
0: that's
3: years.
0: That's a great run. So give me some cabbie confessions. Any celebrities in your cab over the years? Any people that we might know of who you drove around there?
3: Yeah, I had Joe Torre in the cab at one time.
0: Torre! That's the Yankee manager from back in the Dynasty days. That's cool.
3: All right. Yeah, and Don Sutton in the cap at one time, too.
0: 300 game winner, Don Sutton, Hall of Famer, the late, great Don Sutton, back in the day. That's pretty cool. And what's the you have another name? Go ahead. Yeah.
3: George Travallo, too. He just recently passed away at the age of 89 on his birthday. He had 93 fights in his career, vicious, violent fights in his career, and he never knocked down, never hit the canvas even once, so.
0: Not once. That's cool. And what's the most disgusting thing anyone did in the back of your cab?
3: I got stabbed once, September 13th, 1991, and had to go to the hospital.
0: Wow, you got stabbed. That's crazy. That's wild.
3: And
0: you survived that. That's cool. And you're here. All right. Well, listen, we thank you. Call whenever you want, but we're here every night, all right?
3: Sure. And great. Yeah.
0: Good job, man. Enjoy your retirement. That's wonderful. Enjoy your life.
3: Yes, thank you very much. All right. I'm like an amateur psychologist. I know how to people. I don't fan the fire to burn inside them. I bank them. I don't put I don't put oil on troubled gasoline, so I'm not an amateur psychologist. I've dealt with everything and seen everything in my entire life, too.
0: I bet you. You've seen a whole bunch of humanity. Absolutely. All right. Well, thank you. I used to watch, what was that, Taxi Cab Confessions? Remember that show that was on, what was that, on HBO or something back in the day?
2: I do remember that.
0: That was a good show.
2: That guy kind of reminds me of Cowboy a little bit.
0: Get a little Cowboy John Brad vibe to him.
2: I don't know. He was like, he mentioned that he was like naming off dates. Like,
0: that's true. Yeah. Although if you did get stabbed in a cab, I would think as a cab driver, just in that's a traumatic event.
2: True, you would remember that date. But also he mentioned the guy that he gave a ride to once in his cab, and he said he died on this date at age 89.
0: That is true. Yeah. That's some good names though. Joe Torre, Don Sutton. If you're an old guy, those are wonderful. Wonderful terms. I did want to mention this, so I teased it earlier. I didn't pay it off. So the Green Bay Packers offense blows. Terrible. And Jordan Love is having a career worst season this year for the Packers. And we have a lot of Packers owners that listen to the show. Many of you own a little piece of the Green Bay Packers, and you're not happy about this as a Packer owner. So Jordan Love is averaging a career worst 52.4% completion percentage. And he made some comments here emphasizing the pass protection must improve. And essentially saying, ain't my fault. Love specifically called for the offensive line to identify the right people to protect and sustain blocks longer, et cetera, et cetera. His message says the offensive line is not giving him enough time to pick the defense apart, locate open receivers, et cetera, et cetera. Green Bay off to the 1-2 start. They got absolutely hammered by Atlanta in the primetime game last week. And Love's numbers are very mediocre at this point. And here's my issue. It's easy to blame the offensive line, and Jordan Love doesn't have culpability. My position has always been you have to adjust. Now, is the Packer offensive line good? No. And there have been some plays that Jordan Love had no chance to complete a pass. However, I also believe that if you know your offensive line sucks, it's on the offensive coordinator and the quarterback to just run plays to accommodate a crap bag offensive line. Just don't even, you don't have time to pick the defense apart. You just have to read and react real quick, and that's it. And so if you're too obtuse to adjust, that's on you. You know the offensive line isn't good. You're not going to be able to. The Packers have signed a bunch of offensive linemen. Maybe it'll work. Offensive linemen is like a bullpen in baseball. You could have a great offensive line one year and then make one change or just a minor change, and then the next year it all falls apart. It's no consistency to performance. It is the Ben Maller Show. We have Ask Ben. Your questions, our answers. Ask Ben. We'll get to that. And we will do it next. However, it is the B block, and let's try to find out what hour it is right now. Here
4: Number
0: we
4: three.
0: Go. 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
0: And it is Ask Ben time. This portion of the Ben Maller Show made possible by Fox One. There's no time like October. By the way, welcome to October. Today is October. First day of October. NLDS is here streaming live on Fox One. Padres, Brewers, Dodgers versus the Phillies or the Braves. Both NLDS series can be seen on Fox One. Every hit could be the one that changes everything. Stream the MLB postseason live on Fox One. Now over to the Koopa Loop for the reading of the questions. However, it will not sound like he's reading.
4: All right, we're going to start off with a question from Alf the Alien Opiner.
0: I've met him and his lovely wife. Hello, Alf!
4: Yes, he would like to know, if you could get on any game show, which one do you think you could dominate?
0: Well, the one I loved as a kid was Let's Make a Deal. I loved Let's Make a Deal. I think I'd do pretty well on The Price is Right, though. I guess, they have two versions now. You see that? They have the daytime.
4: I did not know that.
0: I guess Howie Mandel does like a different version of The Price is, The Price is Right. Isn't that weird?
4: Huh.
0: I thought maybe that's just in Canada. I don't know. I was watching a Canadian channel and they had that. So I'll go Price is Right. What about you, Lorena?
5: I would have to go with Dancing with the Stars.
0: Oh, is that a game show? Is
5: it? Yeah, I would count that as a game show. You compete and you win a prize. Not reality at all.
0: Hmm. It's rigged, isn't it?
5: No.
0: My wife loves that show. She always, when I'm working.
5: Rigged?
0: She's, yeah, I think it's rigged. Allegedly, so I don't get sued. Coop?
4: I was also going to say The Price is Right, although there's a game show on right now that I watch a lot that I think I'd be pretty good at. It's called The Floor. It's hosted by Rob Lowe.
0: Oh, is that the lava? The floor is lava?
4: No, it's just like you try to earn like
5: different
4: pieces.
5: Different categories, right?
4: Yeah, you earn like pieces of the floor, and then when you get the whole floor, you win the game. But you try
0: it's
4: like to
0: a
4: like
0: puzzle. Yeah.
4: You compete against people. Like they show pictures on the screen. You just have to name what the picture is, like really quickly.
0: Oh, I got you. Yeah. See, I think I'd be good at Price is Right because I do the shopping and I bitch at my wife when the prices of eggs go up or something like that. I complain. So I think I'd be really good at that. All right, what's next? What do we got?
5: When the price is wrong.
4: Donkey Sausage would like to know, what do you most often think about before you fall asleep?
0: Hoping I'll fall asleep. I'm a terrible sleeper. I have sleep anxiety. I'm a horrific. Although if I don't sleep for a couple days, I fall asleep right away. But I know I'm trying to shut my mind off because I can't shut my freaking mind off and I can't go to bed. What about you, Lorena?
5: I usually start dreaming the dream that I want to dream. So it's a good way to not be stressed because I'm not thinking about stuff I have to think about. So I'll start like walking through the woods and start talking to a rabbit. And then
0: if I could, like if I had that power, I would love sleeping. I'd be like, okay, I'm going to go to an exotic beach today.
5: Yeah, and then you start sipping a margarita on the beach, and then, you know, as your dream takes you away, you fall asleep.
0: Yeah, instead I'm like, oh, crap, what am I going to talk about in the next show? What's going to go on today while I'm sleeping? You know, that thing. Cool?
4: It tends to be, like, whatever song was stuck in my head that day will just be, like, on repeat in my head, which is very annoying. I feel like it makes it hard to fall asleep. And then a lot of times if I had played poker that day, I'll be thinking about hands from earlier that
0: day. They do say that whatever happened in your day somehow works its way into your dreams. It's just that's the way it is. All right, what is next? It's Ask Ben. Your questions are answers.
4: Georgia boy would like to know.
0: Hi, Georgia boy.
4: Twinkies or ding-dongs?
0: Tough. I was more of a fan of the Twinkie as a kid, though. I feel like I ate more of those than the ding-dong, so I'll go the Twinkies. What about you, Lorena?
5: Ah, Twinkies for sure.
0: I like the cousin of the Twinkie, the Zinger. Remember the Zinger?
4: Yeah.
0: No, a solid. It's just a Twinkie with the red stuff in on the. Yeah. Coop?
4: Definitely Twinkie.
0: Yeah. All right, we all agree. It's all about the Twinkie. What is next here? It's Ask Ben. Your questions, our answers for the rest of the hour. These are actual questions by actual listeners. Hashtag Ask Ben. This is nothing like the mailbag I normally do with Robbie the Mariner fan. Nothing at all like the mailbag. What's next?
4: This is an interesting one from the King Rory. Have you ever read a book after watching the movie adaptations of it?
0: The one that stands out, there was a movie called The Magic Christian, which is about a rich guy that just had a lot of money, wanted to F with people, and realized people would do anything for the price. The book is so much better than the movie. The movie's terrible.
4: And you read the book after you saw the movie?
0: Yeah. The book was good. Lorraine?
5: I think Harry Potter's the only one that I read after.
0: Book reader?
5: I actually do like reading, but really? No, I've never read the Harry Potter books. It's only because the audio book is so good.
0: All right, Coop, what about you?
4: The Hunger Games I read after I saw the movie, and I'm currently reading or listening to the audiobook of Project Hail Mary, which, you know, I after I saw the movie.
0: Does that count as reading? It's an audiobook. Does that count as...
4: kind of, I guess. I don't know.
0: Does it? Because if that's the case, I guess I do a lot of reading. I read a lot of news stories during the day and all that. I'm not a book guy at this point. All right, there it is. Ask Ben. Your questions are answered. Thank you.
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0: 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Got a chance. And there it goes. A three-run homer. Cody Bellinger, 8-1 Yankees!
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0: Nothing to see here. We're all good. No, no, really, nothing. I know you think there's something going on, but no. Welcome in the beginning of another hour of the Ben Maller Show. We are in the air everywhere, cooking on the front burner as we make audio waves. That's what we do. A lot of audio waves, coast to coast, border to border, and beyond, on the vast and monumentally powerful microphones of FSR emanating live from the way,
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0: Learning the hard way, guaranteed human from the world-famous Fox Sports Radio studios. We take the stabilizers off right now, and it's none other than Timmy from Busco, Indiana, who said, "Hey, Maller!" I said, "What do you want, Timmy? Stop bothering me. Why are you bothering me?" He said, "Tell me about DraftKings." I said, "Okay, Timmy, I will do that. I will tell you about DraftKings. Absolutely. Why not? The wait is over. Football is here." You smell that? Yeah, it's in the air everywhere. And so is DraftKings. 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Again, that's promo code Maller at DraftKings. The crown is yours. And then it was late night drug tester who reached out. I said, "Well, what does he want?" And he said, "Well, you know," he says, "I'm representing OG Art Puff." And I said, "What do you, and Georgia Boy? Really?" "Yeah, yeah, and Georgia Boy. And Larry from Nashville, and even Nick in Wisconsin." And I said, "You're representing all those people?" I said, "Yeah." He said, I'm representing all those people. And they want to know where to watch the National League playoffs. I said, "Oh, really? Well, I'll tell you where. Fox One. There's no time like October. The NLDS is here streaming live on Fox One. Padres and Brewers, Dodgers will play either the Phillies or the Braves. We'll know who when that game is played later today in the wild card round. But both NLDS series can be seen on Fox One. Every hit could be the one that changes everything. Stream the MLB postseason live on Fox One. We all flock together over there to Fox One to watch the National League Divisional Series. We had three teams decommissioned from the baseball playoffs. The Boston Red Sox are out. The cheating ass 1,000, 2,000 holes have been eliminated. Love that. And the Chicago Cubs, the struggle is real. The Cubs are out. So the Padres advance, beat not the Cubs. Yankees are on to play Tampa Bay. Padres will play the Brewers, as we mentioned. And the White Sox and Guardians. We are guaranteed of having either the White Sox or the Guardians. A couple of mediocre teams. One of them will be in the Final Four of Major League Baseball. That is a guarantee. A guarantee. So our lead this hour is from football, because it keeps the bills on, pays the bills, keeps the lights on around here, as we like to say. And we start out in the Commonwealth. More noise out of New England. This continues to be the go-to drama-o-rama in the NFL. And if you haven't been keeping track of this, we've been salivating here in sports radio about it. Maybe not. You have not been paying attention. It's a rather sticky situation there with the Patriots. So Mike Vrabel, who had quite the offseason, was having a good time there. Mike Vrabel pushing back on reports that there is a issue between he and quarterback Drake May, who's played like Drek May, been bad to the bone this season. So Vrabel was asked about that, and rather than me pretend to be Mike Vrabel, not that I don't do a great Mike Vrabel impersonation, I could do really good Mike Vrabel cosplay, but here is Mike Vrabel commenting. He was asked about the situation and reports saying there's a beef between he and Drake May. They're not on the same page. Let's find out what he said. Here we go.
2: Let me just tell you, Drake was the quarterback. Believe it or not, I had choices to where I wanted to coach. I wanted to coach here because Drake was the quarterback. So I don't have really much other to add to that about a comment that from an unnamed source.
0: So there you go. He said, "I'm here because Drake was the quarterback," and he dismissed the report because it was an unnamed source. So that is a good jumping off point. And let us discuss. Weave a web of lies, will you, Mr. Coachman? So the question, if everything between Mike Vrabel and Drake May is wonderful, supercalifragilisticexpialidocious, that good, right? And I'm here because Drake was my quarterback. Why are the NFL insiders, the Patriot insiders, whispering in hushed tones otherwise? So I've got Whirlpool Refrigerator, Dungeons and Dragons, and Babushka. And we will combine all of these things together, and we are going to pump the brakes because we have to have some gabagool and a little baba ganoush and a whole lot of jambalaya. We need to have all of those things that just roll off your tongue, and we're going to have them. All right, so first of all, there's a reason the vultures are circling around Foxborough. As they say at the Longhorn Steakhouse, there's some meat on the bone here. There's some meat on the bone. And if you watch the Whisper Network, then you know when you see a coach or you hear a coach say in hushed tones, I'm here because of blank, my quarterback. In this case, Drake was the quarterback. It sounds suspiciously like something you would say when people wonder whether you actually want the quarterback. It's like, that seems like just what you would say. Now, Vrabel didn't draft May. He inherited Drake May. Kind of like you inherit if you buy a house and the previous owner of the house says, I have this Whirlpool refrigerator and it's expensive to move and I'm thinking about buying a new Whirlpool refrigerator. So I'm just going to

only become offensive. They only become offensive anonymous sources when they say something you hate. That's it. Like, dismiss the messenger all you want, but the question remains, does the message have merit? Does it have merit? This is either legitimate friction or the NFL's favorite pastime here in late September and early October, turning a quarterback that blows into a soap opera. It's like, it's got to be something else going on. It just can't be this guy's not playing well. He's got to be hurt, or there's a beef with the coach. And it's always one of those things. It's never just, hey, this guy is having some really bad days at work, and it's nobody else's fault other than him. He stinks. Period. Stop. No, no, it's always got to be the psychobabble. It's this, that, the other thing. Always, always, always. All right. Secondly, to Pittsburgh. We got trade. We got trade action. It has happened. The domino has dropped. The Steelers have said bye-bye to malcontent defensive back Joey Porter Jr. They've run him out of town. Actually, he ran himself out of town. Where did Joey Porter Jr. go? Did you hear? Have you been listening? No? Well, turns out he'll be wearing some cowboy boots as he's headed to the Lone Star State. Porter has been a healthy scratch in the eyes of many all season. Now, he's claiming he's got some kind of soft tissue injury. Most believe that was just a wildcat strike, and that is why he is out. Now, Pittsburgh, what do they get in return for Joey Porter Jr.? Well, the compensation package includes a 2027. What do you think? They got a first-round pick in 2027, second-round pick, third-round pick. Well, they got a sixth-round pick in the next NFL draft. But if you wait a couple of years in 2028, once hell freezes over, they'll get a second-round pick. Okay. Question. Here it is. What is your knee-jerk report card? Give me the Maller knee-jerk report card on the Joey Porter Jr. trade to the Cowboys. So the Maller trade scorecard, which is the trade report card of record, as you gobble it down here. On the Maller trade scorecard, the Steelers get the D. They get a D on the report card. And I'm never wrong about these things. The Cowboys, they get a B. B plus. I'll go B plus. I'm optimistic. I'm Benny Brightside. Why? What Dallas did here, think of it like in Hollywood. Dallas bought the finished movie. They bought the rights to the finished movie. Pittsburgh acquired the rights to the unproduced screenplay. Would you rather have the finished movie, or would you rather have the unproduced screenplay? I would rather have the finished movie. You exchanged a proven, known commodity, an NFL starting quarterback. Now, we can debate how good Joey Porter Jr. is. I'm pretty sure he's not as good as he thinks he is. Never been an all-pro or anything like that. He's a good NFL player. It's yet to be determined whether he's a great NFL player. He's anticipating being paid as a great defensive back and a great player right out of the box when he arrives in Dallas. We'll see if that happens. So you've traded a known commodity if you're Pittsburgh, and you've gotten in return the NFL equivalent of store credit. So that's great. Good for you. You've turned Joey Porter Jr. into a couple of scratcher tickets. Congratulations, Pittsburgh. You received, essentially, the ever-popular player to be named later, much later. Much later. And that second-round pick, what do you think, like a freshman taking algebra, pretending to pay attention while they count their NIL money at some university in the Big Ten or the Southeastern Conference? Now, meanwhile, the good news is, for Cowboys fans, we anticipate, as a distant relative of Nostradamus and friend of Nostradinus, who's in Seattle, the Seattle area, that on a plane flight from Pittsburgh down to Dallas, somewhere over Oklahoma, possibly Missouri, but we think Oklahoma, we expect a modern medical miracle for Joey Porter. That when he's on his way to Dallas and they say, hey, prepare for landing and all that stuff, Jerry Jones will say, wait a minute, I've got this Dungeons and Dragons cloak of protection spell in the bowels of Jerry's world. And mark my words, it's going to be abracadabra, hocus pocus. Suddenly, Joey Porter, who's been saying,

0: my back! My back! He's going to feel terrific. He's going to be out there playing. And he's like, oh, my God, what a great recovery. It's wild. It is wonderful. Make sure somebody calls the Vatican for this modern medical miracle. And Dallas actually got a football player. Congratulations, Jerry Jones. Granted, it's the shiny big-name football player that Jerry always goes for. So they got the football player. Pittsburgh got a mystery box. What's in the box? We don't know. All right, final thought. Staying in the burg. So former Steelers quarterback Ben Roethlisberger, like every ex-jock, does a podcast. And he has accused now CBS of doing what? What did Ben Roethlisberger accuse CBS of doing? He accused CBS of intentionally focusing cameras on, believe it or not, Aaron Rodgers. O-M-G. Roethlisberger said they know what they're doing on purpose. Now, it is true that CBS repeatedly showed an angry Aaron Rodgers on the sidelines during the previous Pittsburgh game after a receiver dropped a pass. And there was also a complaint about the play calling that was caught. The footage went viral. It was a lip reader's paradise. Many of the professional lip readers claiming that Rodgers directly took shots at the wide receiver, also his coaching staff. Now, Roethlisberger argued that no other NFL quarterback receives nearly as much camera attention for sideline reaction shots as Aaron Rodgers. All right, so question. He got washed up former Steelers quarterback Ben Roethlisberger blaming CBS for the Aaron Rodgers kerfluffle. How do you parse the words of Ben Roethlisberger? So after a minutes-long deliberation of the available information, Ben Roethlisberger has apparently just discovered this revolutionary concept, which is just mind-blowing, that major television networks point cameras at famous people. Wow. Whoa! Really? Yes. So Roethlisberger is complaining that CBS caught a star NFL player doing star NFL player things. Yeah. Big Brother's always watching. Yeah. This is not surveillance footage, by the way. It's your standard NFL broadcast. You watch an NFL game, the quarterback and the head coach are almost always on camera, and they always give you the honey shot, the hot chick, you know, wearing hardly any clothes, shaking what her mama gave her. And that's what you get on an NFL broadcast. That's just the way it is. So Aaron Rodgers is a headline actor, and CBS, they don't put supporting actors on the poster. They're not showing you the right guard picking boogers out of his nose and spitting snot rockets out of his mouth. They're not showing that. So don't make Rodgers out to be some kind of victim, which it sounds like Roethlisberger's tap dancing around trying to make him a victim. CBS did not manufacture the outrage. Rodgers provided the raw ingredients. It's not like they went out and used AI. He actually said the things that he said. And Rodgers gives you more body language reaction shots. It's like a disappointed babushka at a wedding. She's upset that her son married the wrong woman. So the babushka is very upset. And you know how we often say the microphone is always on. It's a phrase we use in radio. And you know how that happens. Like for Aaron Rodgers, the red light is always on. So was Roethlisberger want CBS to look away? Please. Rodgers is the fireworks factory, and you point the camera where the explosions are happening. You don't point them away. You don't point the cameras away from where the explosions are happening. So if the quarterback behaves theatrically, right, like a thespian, television, it's going to shock you, is going to televise the theater. Whoa! Wow! Yeah, the red light hits, and Aaron Rodgers, because of all of his gyrations and his sulking on the sidelines, that is appointment television. It has always been appointment television. And I can't recall watching an NFL broadcast where they don't show 8 million shots of the quarterback. It's just the way it is. And you'd think Roethlisberger would know that after he's been out of the NFL as a player for many, many years. I assume he sometimes watches these games on the boob tube. It is the Ben Maller Show. If you'd like to be part, 877-99 on Fox. 877-996-6369. If you'd like to join the live radio program, also on X, at Ben Maller. That's at Ben Maller. So it is an interesting question to ask. What would Marvin Harrison Jr. get on the trade market? He's not doing much of anything in Arizona. He's one of the great draft busts in recent NFL history. So what would a player like that be worth on the open market? Also, back on the defense. We'll go there as well. We'll get to all of that. And we will do it next. However, it's a block party kind of a day, and it's the A block. So let's go down to the Lorena Theater, Ventura Boulevard in Sherman Oaks, just away from Hollywood, over the hill in the San Fernando Valley. And let's find out what hour it is right now. Here we go.
1: Number four.
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0: The Ben Maller Show, Fox Sports Radio, as we continue on early morning hours. And thank you for hanging out with us. You want to be part of the show, the live show. We have Fact or Fiction coming up later this hour. 877-99 on Fox. That's the call-in number on X, at Ben Maller. That's at Ben Maller. You can say hello to La Reina. She's the FSR tech queen.
1: Hi, Bill.
0: Always has an interesting buffet of food on a nightly basis. And Koopa Loop at A Bronco Fan. That's A Bronco Fan. Your comments can and will be used against you in the court of the Maller Militia. So don't upset Alf, the alien opiner, Ferg Dog, or Maller Prop Guy, or the late night drug tester. They will not be happy.

0: Even Justin in Cincinnati will be very upset with you. All right, back to it. I did want to mention this story. I did not mention it earlier. So there was apparently a brouhaha in the rich people's dining room at Yankee Stadium last night before.
1: Oh, I saw this.
0: Yeah, before the Yankees game with the Red Sox, where all the rich Wall Street tycoons and the celebrities get together and eat crab and all kinds of other expensive foods. And I've told the story. My cousin lives in Connecticut, and every once in a while gets tickets. Like, really, she knows some very powerful people because all the rich people live in Connecticut. And she gets tickets to sit behind home plate at Yankee Stadium like once or twice a year. She doesn't know. She couldn't tell you a baseball from a football. So she'll go, and she'll just sit in that little dining room and eat this food the entire day with her husband. Loves it. Anyway, so apparently Spike Lee almost got into a dust-up. There was a guy in the dining room at Yankee Stadium. Spike Lee had to be held back. There was a guy filming Spike Lee eating and asking him about the Middle Eastern relations, the conflict between Israel and Palestine, as Spike Lee became a political operative. Remember that outfit he wore to the basketball game? And apparently Spike didn't like that. Apparently, I guess you can't ask him about the thing. He was eating at the time, which is kind of, you know, it's kind of taboo and all that stuff. Anyway, Spike got very upset. And I don't know why he got so upset, but the whole thing was recorded. The great Andy Slater, the TMZ of Miami, had the scoopage. And my pal, Marlins man, I've been texting him the last couple days. He had some issues there, but he's been at Yankee Stadium the last couple days. And so I took some screenshots, and I was like, hey, what's going on? And he was sending me photos of, like, the cast of Saturday Night Live. And I'm like, I don't know who those people are, but I'm glad that you know them. That's great. Anyway, so he was apparently in the dining room while this all went down. So, Spike Lee, man. How about that? Has that popped up on TMZ yet, or is that – I didn't see it on TMZ. I saw Andy Slater had the story. So keep an eye on that. We'll take some calls. It is a call-in show. And who do we have here? Let's see. Eeny, meeny, miny, mo. Pick a caller by their name. My board is being reset right now. And so while that is happening, we'll be able to read these amazing comments from random people. And that's Mark the Walker. Says, only one man we can all look at to keep Rodgers sane the rest of the season. And is that the guy? Well, that's great. Wonderful. Absolutely. Analog Al says they bother Aaron Rodgers more because he called Kelsey a Pfizer boy. That's according to Analog Al. That's his hot take. Nick in Wisconsin says he's up early for work. Time to listen live and then the podcast later. God bless you. So that's double your pleasure, double your fun podcasting. Let's go to the phones. Let's say hello to our buddy FaZe in Chicago. Hello, FaZe. Welcome.
2: What up, Ben?
0: Are you going to give us White Sox propaganda, FaZe? Is that what you're about to do?
2: My boy, you know I'm a Coast fan. What you mean, man? But I'm a South Sider. I'm a Chi-Town guy. You know, let's do a Sox. I appreciate them eliminating the cheaters. And, you know, the Cubs, they suck, man. They signed this loser, PCA. He's a show-off. He sucks. Ian Happ sucks. That's why Swanson was crying about, talking about he's his best friend. Happ to go, you know, where the sun don't shine, but, you know.
0: It was not a good wild card round for the top two players in baseball. The favorites to win the MVP award are Pete Crow Armstrong in the National League, Yordan Alvarez in the American League. They combined to go 1-for-15 in the wild card round. Both of their teams got swept. Explain that, FaZe.
2: They got to give it to Schwarber, man. Schwarber, he became the short end of the stick. He's been doing this thing consistently for like three seasons, man. He's been bombing them. Man, in the offseason, we should have re-signed Schwarber before he re-signed with the Phillies. But, you know, that's neither here nor there. But
0: yeah, and FaZe, he's the – wait, FaZe,

0: Hold on a sec, Faze. He's the only guy. Remember all those can't miss, the Cubs are going to win the World Series every year for the next 15 years? Schwarber's, he was the top guy. Kyle Schwarber, all these other guys, I mean, they had decent careers, some of those guys, but Schwarber by far was the top guy. Not even close.
1: Yeah, but it was a shocker to me, man, when they let him go. That tells you a lot about the front office, man.
0: Well, it wasn't just the Cubs. The Red Sox had Schwarber, too, and they let him go. Bad job by them. What's going on?
1: Bad job by them, too, man.
0: Yeah. All right, Faze. Look at you. I'm glad you're still listening, Faze.
1: I listen every night, man. I'm an overnight driver. I deliver the Bispo products to your local grocery stores around the Illinois area.
0: Good.
1: You know, I'm up all night. You know, sometimes I do almost fall asleep behind the wheel during your monologue, man. You got to pipe it up a bit.
0: How dare you? Get out of here, Faze.
1: Love you, buddy.
0: All right, thank you. So, our buddy Faze. I met Faze at Wrigley Field, actually, years ago. It was a Cub-White Sox game. Let's say hello to, speaking of Chicago, we're big in the Windy City. Let's say hello to Doc Mike. You got the Doc back to back and belly to belly with Doc Mike. What's going on?
2: Good morning from sunny Chicago. Okay. You know, the top four sponsors for the Cubs.
0: Here we go.
2: Okay. Adult diapers, trash bags, a toilet company, and Binnie's, the largest alcohol supplier in Chicago.
0: Yeah. Doc, you're trying to appeal to the people watching Cubs games on TV, which I think are some of your contemporaries, Doc. I'm just saying, you know, it's a crowd that might need those products.
2: You know, it's the largest tavern in the world, 40,000 drunks every game. It's a gold mine for the Ricketts. And they're I'm going to drop a goat head, believe me.
0: Really? Today? Is it going to happen?
2: Yeah.
0: Are you?
2: Well, that hasn't happened yet, but I'll. What can I do? Text you on? Can I text on this number to?
0: No, you can't text on. You have the other number. But here's the thing: for those who don't know, my favorite. Well, I have a lot of Doc Mike stories. One of my favorite Doc Mike stories was years ago. Before the Cubs had won the World Series, obviously, it was opening day at Wrigley Field, and Doc Mike, it was the middle of the night before, I think it was the middle of the night before opening day. Was it the middle of the night? You called me up.
2: I actually went there during the day because it was open and I dropped off a box with a head in it.
0: Okay, so so that was the time. You've called me overnight while you were doing it. So this was during the day. You did the play-by-play, said, here's what I'm going to do, and the whole thing. And so then I turned on, I was on the web, and then I turned on, like, the news, and it was all over the news. It was, like, on the nightly news back when people used to watch the nightly news that somebody dropped a goat head off. And the mayor of Chicago at the time, this guy Rahm Emanuel, said they were going to use all police resources to find out who did this. And well, the cops, and they knew you, and they didn't really care, right? You were telling me the whole story, right? It's like, no big deal.
2: Yeah. They said, what are you, losing it? This goes back to 1945 with the goat head. Wake the hell up. You know, we got an accident on Lakeshore Drive we're working on. You know, and you call us up on a goat head? Yeah, the goofballs.
0: It's a frivolous. It's a bad use of police resources, right? Come on.
2: Right. And the mayor's secretary, when they called the mayor, said, no, he doesn't do goat heads. He does fish.
0: Remember, Doc, also, it was opening day. The Cub game got rained out that day. They were playing the Giants. No, it got rained out. No, and that's why I thought they were playing the Giants, weren't they? No.
2: Rain was 400 miles away, and they canceled the game, and it didn't rain that night.
0: All right. Well, you know what I mean. The game was postponed. The game was posted.
2: They just said that there was a like a bomb scare, you know.
0: It was a bloody goat scare, Doc. It was a bloody goat scare.
2: Exactly. There you go.
0: So I hear a rumor, Doc. You want to do the mailbag? Is that correct? This weekend, you would like to be on the mailbag podcast. Is that accurate? Am I hearing that properly?
2: Do I need a computer to do that?
0: No, I can. I can. We can do it on the phone. I can. I in my remote studio, I have a way to do it on the phone. So,
2: just give me a call. Sure.
0: All right. Thank you, Doc. All right. Go away. There's the great Doc Mike there from Chicago. Who should I? Who do you think would be? Go away, Doc. Who should be good, Doc, and who? Doc and who would be like the number two chair for that? I'll have to figure that out.
3: That's a maybe good Robin. Question.
0: I don't know. Who would go along with the doc?
3: Do we have any nurses?
0: No, I don't think so. At least none that admit to listening to the show. Let's say hello to, what do we got here? Eeny, meeny, miny. Let's go to Andrea. She's the astrology insider in Berkeley. And she is here right now. Hello, Andrea. Welcome.
4: Hello, Ben. How are you?
0: If I was any better, I'd be a pumpkin. But no, I wouldn't because it's October and this is a tough time of the year for pumpkins. Thoughts and prayers to pumpkins. They will be exterminated for our pleasure. Evil humans killing harmless pumpkins for your little Halloween. How dare you, you jack-o'-lanterns.
4: Well, it's that time of year. We're heading into October 1st. And I just, on that note, just I think Lorena said one of her family members was having some dental work. So I just wanted to give them my prayers because I just had some. I should have taken my own advice, Ben. I had a tooth extraction on the full moon last week, Saturday. And there was more bleeding and swelling, so I haven't been up to calling in.
0: Okay.
4: I felt a little better. And just want to let you know I enjoyed your week of shows, even though I couldn't quite call in. I always enjoy them.
0: It's all good. So you're feeling a little better now? You're up to speed a little bit, yes?
4: A little bit. It's quite a healing process, but I should have taken my own advice and avoided the full moon when there's more bleeding and swelling and so on.
0: That's true, but at least you got it out of the way now. Do you have to have more done? Is this the beginning of
4: more? Yeah, I need a bone graft.
0: That sounds painful.
4: Yeah, it's a work in progress, but I just wanted to appreciate the Malheur Militia and send some good vibes to Lorena, Coop, everyone who's having, you know, transformational work done this time of year. We're heading into Scorpio season. So how are you doing, Ben?
0: Yeah, we're all good. In fact, we have somebody who wants to talk to you. You want to take a call? Let's take a call. What do you say here, Andrea?
4: Yeah.
0: All right. Let's go to Alabama. And 2% Chance is out in the boondocks in Alabama. He wants to say hello. Hello, 2% Chance. Welcome.
5: Man, thank you for taking the call. The lady online, her name's Andrea.
4: Yes.
0: Andrea.
5: Yeah. So I have a question. You're big into horoscopes and astrology, right?
4: Yes, I'm the astrology insider.
0: That's right.
4: On the Ben Maller Show.
0: That's right. Exactly.
5: Okay. Why do you believe it's real and not BS like science says it is?
4: Oh, I mean, astrology is a metaphysical science. It's all about timing. As above, so below. So you have free will to, you know, decide what you want to tap into. But it's all about where the planets are and how it's affecting you personally. So the birth chart is where the planets were when you were born, your strengths and potentials. And the forecast is what's happening currently. So it's good to know that so you can optimize positive cycles and mitigate any challenging cycles. So it's basically a map of optimum timing. So that's like the easiest way I would put it and the most useful way I would put it.
0: All right. Chance. All right. There's always the critics, Andrea. There's always the skeptics.
4: Oh, yeah. I know you don't enter this job with a thin skin. But I always appreciate the Malheur Militia and the good energy. And, it's been playoffs, good distraction with the Yankees winning. That was quite something. Yeah, how about that?
0: A domination situation for the Yankees, yeah. And the Mets also had a good day. I hear Juan Soto had a good round of golf, so that's good. So he did.
4: Oh, there you go. We'll take whatever we can get with the Mets.
0: He was under par, yeah. All right, thank you, Andrea. There she goes, our friend Andrea. Very nice. All right, you other guys on hold. Stay there if you want to be part of the upcoming, very popular, people can't get enough of it. They say, give me more fact or fiction. We'll get to fact or fiction in its entirety. We'll get to that, and we will do it next. How is the B block? It's a block kind of party. And I know FaZe in Chicago says, well, you got to give me the inside information. But first, we got to go to the Lorena Theater and find out what hour it is right now.
3: Number four.
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0: As we press on, and a reminder, this show is saved for posterity's sake. It's called the podcast. It's a new concept. It just started a couple days ago. We hope you will listen to the podcast. Now, it's been cannibalized. It's been chopped up into little bite-sized pieces. You can listen however you want it. However you want the podcast. It's like that old thing with Burger King. Have it your way. Why not? So check out the Ben Maller Show podcast. And there's a best of version, which is today 0.4 seconds long. We thank you in advance. You thank you. Seriously, it means a lot.
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0: Every week at this time, we call it fact or fiction. It's a little ditty that we do. And let's welcome in our judges. We have Daniel, America's favorite crossing guard in Fort Wayne, Indiana. Hello, Daniel. Welcome.
6: Good morning, Ben.
0: You are one of our judges. How's everything going? You good?
6: I actually injured my index finger on my left hand thanks to Stover's family meal. I tried to open it, and a burst of steam went in and hit my finger and suffered a minor burn.
0: People do not realize how difficult it is to open a TV dinner. They do not understand that. I've been saying that for years.
6: It's difficult.
0: It's not that easy, yes. All right, hold on, Daniel. Mike is in, where is he? Mike the Leprechaun. He's in the Commonwealth. Hello, Mike. Welcome.
7: NBC, no Boston comeback. I will tag team with Doc Mike if you'd like. Doc Mike for the mailbag.
0: That would be quite the dynamic duo. And how, Mike, well, we don't have time. I was going to, I'll ask you later. Frank the Tank. Hello, Frank the Tank. Welcome, Frank.
8: How's it going, Bill Miller or Ben Maller?
0: The pride of Iowa. Always with hot Viking talk and NFC North talk.
8: Pretty much. Yeah, kind of, yes, sort of, other than the NBA and the MLB on occasion.
0: Yeah. All right. Coach Russell is here. Hello, Coach Russell. Welcome.
9: Hey, good morning, Ben. We're sitting in first place in the district. We've got a home game tomorrow night, so trying to continue the winning ways.
0: Good luck, Coach. Our favorite high school football coach in the Orlando area, Coach Russell. Sending players to the SEC and other power conferences. All right, here we go, gentlemen. Three stories. Figure out which one isn't true, separating fiction from fact. Well, Philly slugger Alec Burleson made a recent appearance on St. Louis radio. Was asked about the expected upcoming lockout. Burleson said he isn't worried about the lockout, potential of a lost season because he's got a backup plan. Burleson said he picked up a summer job at a frozen custard spot where he'll be serving up and enjoying ultra-thick concrete shakes. All right, story number two, Davante Adams has had a partnership with Taco Bell for years. Adams said on a recent podcast that he has one of only two purple cards, which allows him to go to any Taco Bell and order an unlimited amount of anything he wants, and he doesn't have to pay. The only other person that has that is Kevin Hart. And story number three, well, the MTV Music Video Awards, Taylor Swift debuted her latest music album. Her song, Patient Zero, traveled, or eagle-eyed viewers, rather, may have noticed famous athlete cameos, not Travis Kelce, but Matthew Stafford and his wife, Kelly Stafford, the annoying one, appeared in the video multiple times. What's up with that? Unless we made it up. All right, those are the three stories. Which one isn't true? Daniel, Fort Wayne. One, two, or three, Daniel, quickly.
6: My injured index finger says number one.
0: All right, Daniel. Mike the Leprechaun, one, two, or three, Mike.
7: The Scorpio says Taylor Swift, patient
0: All
7: zero.
0: All right, Taylor Swift. Frank Tank, quickly, Frank.
8: Number two.
0: All right, Coach Russell, who is it, Coach?
9: It's number one.
0: Number one, you're number right. Number one, there's a fake story, the custard story. Good job. You got.
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20: She's still alive. I'm Dave Anthony, Fox News, but Krista Pike wasn't supposed to be. The condemned murderer survived two lethal injections in Tennessee last night in the attempt to execute the first woman in that state in more than 200 years.
21: Krista Gayle Pike continued to blink on and off. She was smiling. She let out a couple of laughs during this process. I saw a tear roll down her right eye. And then she said one spot is really throbbing.
20: Will Puckett was a media witness.
14: Pike was hospitalized and the execution was suspended. The state's governor has ordered a third-party review into what went wrong while also halting any other state executions that were planned for this year. Pike, now 50, was convicted of torturing and killing her former University of Tennessee classmate Colleen Slemmer in 1995.
20: That's Fox's Ashley Strohmeyer. Also hospitalized, the captain of the Fly Dubai flight stabbed by his co-pilot in what's being investigated as a terror attack. Fox's Trey Yingst is in Tel Aviv, where that flight had been headed.
15: The jet plunged more than 14,000 feet in just 37 seconds. The injured pilot had the wherewithal to open the cockpit door, averting disaster. That's when the passengers jumped into action, making their way into the cockpit, subduing the pilot who was attempting to crash the jet. Even more remarkable, an Israeli plumber then pulled back on the yoke to prevent the plane from diving further.
20: Israeli Prime Minister Benjamin Netanyahu tells Fox,
22: an amazing act of heroism. Of the Indian pilot, of the people who helped them, they stopped a disaster that could have been global.
20: The Senate is now on break out of the midterm elections. Its last vote last night was to confirm Kevin Sonderling as Labor Secretary, 47-41. All the yes votes were Republicans, all the no's were Democrats. President Trump heads to Texas and then Oklahoma today, starting a big campaign push to help the GOP keep control of Congress.
23: All I want to do is make speeches and go to states and fight for Republicans and fight for common sense.
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20: The ideological clowns are out, the patriotic cowboys are in. That's what War Secretary Pete Hegseth says in his State of the Force address, acknowledging cutbacks in military leadership.
28: During the speech at the Marine Corps base in Quantico, Virginia, Secretary Hegseth acknowledged the cuts made thus far.
29: The number crunchers say we've fired 10% of the generals and admirals across the force, and that number sounds about right.
28: Hegseth added there are more cuts to come.
29: We've also reduced the overall number of general officer slots by an additional 10%. So yes, 20% reduction across the board.
28: He called the move long overdue.
29: Every colonel who wants to be a general will have to pass and excel in a merit-based, performance-driven assessment.
28: The secretary said the Pentagon wants to only promote the top officers. Kevin Uretsky, Fox News.
20: Now an update on military veterans under mental duress.
30: The latest National Veteran Suicide Prevention Annual Report looked at veteran suicides from 2001 to 2024. It found the suicide rate for veterans who weren't signed up with VA health care went up over 70% in those years. The number of those who killed themselves while enrolled with the VA went down about 2%.
20: Fox's Jill Nato on Wall Street. Stock futures are mixed before a new month and quarter of trading. Down for the Dow, up for the NASDAQ. In the baseball playoffs, 3 teams are out.
31: Bellinger, right field, Abreu back at the wall. It is out of here!
20: Cody Bellinger helped power the New York Yankees to the next round, beating and eliminating the Boston Red Sox 9-2 on NBC. The Chicago White Sox knocked out Houston, beating the Astros 7-3, but Chicago's other team, the Cubs, they were KO'd by the San Diego Padres 4-1. Philadelphia beat Atlanta 4-3. The Braves and Phillies will play again, and the winner advances. I'm Dave Anthony. This is Fox News.
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1: 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We got partly sunny and warm for today, high 83. Tonight, partly cloudy, low 61. Tomorrow, sun and clouds with some afternoon showers and thunderstorms possible, high near 80. Saturday, sun and clouds with scattered thunderstorms possible, high 67. Sunday, showers, high 64. And then on Monday, it's going to be mostly sunny, high 66.
2: It's Thursday, October 1st, 2026, and this is The Morning News, a service of Metro News, the voice of West Virginia. I'm Chris Lawrence, and it's 6:06. Let's take a look at the news across West Virginia at the Metro News anchor desk. After a splash announcement that West Virginia had been added to the states to be considered for a nuclear life cycle campus, the Morrissey administration has now asked the Department of Energy to withdraw the Mountain State from the discussion. Here's Brad McElhaney.
3: West Virginia has bowed out of a federal initiative that could have brought a nuclear energy hub. State officials submitted a one-page, one-paragraph letter to withdraw from consideration. The withdrawal followed days of contentiousness over how the bid might include the handling of nuclear waste. West Virginia had been one of six states being considered as finalists for the federal government's Nuclear Life Cycle Innovation Campuses program, a designation for a range of nuclear energy activities from beginning to end.
2: And Brad writes more about it this morning at WVMetroNews.com. U.S. Senator Shelley Moore Capito says she is thrilled that a bipartisan deal for permitting reform has finally come together. Capito says this helps everyone, accelerating deployment of infrastructure while eliminating regulatory delays. And she says the previous federal environmental review and permitting process was outdated and broken.
4: It is about establishing a permitting system that's faster, more predictable, and better equipped to serve the American people. American people sent us here to do big things, to really take the big steps. This is a big thing. It's monumental, and it's legacy setting.
2: And she says people ask for this, and the Senate provided.
4: When we went around and asked people, what do you want more than anything, without getting into the specific details of what they want, the one thing people want to be able to build is the certainty that we are guaranteeing in this bill. So if we don't have it, what happens? Jobs aren't created, economies can't move, critical infrastructure isn't built.
2: And the bipartisan bill is a framework. Votes will come later, likely after the election. In Parkersburg, a man is dead this morning after he was shot overnight by police. Authorities responded to that call about 9:20 last night on 11th Avenue to a man brandishing a firearm. He was in the front yard with the long gun and refused to put it down when ordered by officers. Chief Matt Board said in a press release, when the man took aim at the officers in a threatening manner, they fired and killed him. Two officers are now on administrative leave as an internal investigation into the shooting is underway. State police are handling the investigation. Mountaineer Football Hall of Famer Noel Devine pleaded not guilty Wednesday to a formal arraignment to an indictment stemming from a domestic argument with his girlfriend.

0: Online. Tom Fitro is managing member of the Trans-Allegheny Enterprises and says he's been sick, and that's why the paperwork was not yet filed. He asked Lottery Commission Chairman Ken Greer to leave the machines on.
1: There's several retailers, which include multiple employees, that are going to be affected by the shutdown.
2: And well, we understand that. Yeah, we understand that. But on the other hand, hopefully you'll be able to get that done quickly, because the emphasis is on you to be able to provide the information so we can get those retailers back in operation.
0: Petro said he just had a procedure done Monday and will submit that information when his health permits. It is a busy week for education leaders in Boone County. The Board of Education visited Sherman Elementary School Wednesday night. That school is set to receive Whitesville Elementary students next fall in a consolidation. The superintendent of schools, Alan Sexton, says the proposal is mainly because of facility conditions at Whitesville.
3: The facility assessment identified substantial needs involving masonry, roofing, water intrusion, mechanical and electrical systems, plumbing, fire protections, accessibility, and other areas. The estimated cost of comprehensive repairs and modernization of the building is approximately $19.8 million.
0: And he says the proposal also took financial impacts into consideration.
3: The proposal consolidated its estimate into reducing annual operating expenditure by almost $1.1 million while avoiding substantial capital investments that would be necessary for modernizing Whitesville Elementary.
0: Officials held hearings earlier in the week on the proposed closure of Van Elementary and Van Junior Senior High School. They'll be at Whitesville Elementary this evening for the school closing hearing. Sissonville native Autumn Martin says her time on Wheel of Fortune could not have been better. She walked away with $66,000 this week as the winner.
4: It was great from start to finish, and you never know what you're going to get out in Hollywood, you know. So I was really thankful that my favorite show left me with such a great experience.
0: She says she doesn't really watch TV aside from Wheel of Fortune every day. And Martin says she figured she'd be good at the game from years of practice, and that's exactly what happened.
4: I watch Wheel of Fortune every day, and I try to say the puzzles. Like, I try to, you know, get them before the contestants on the show. And I'm pretty good at it. You know, I'm saying the puzzles, and then, you know, 3 minutes later, they're solving them. I've always just been good at, you know, the processing part and plugging letters in.
0: Along with the as part of the $66,000 she won, it included a trip to Thailand in the sweepstakes. Well, coming up in our backgrounder, U.S. Senator Shelley Moore Capito talks more about that permitting reform deal that has been put together on Capitol Hill. Hear more about that. And then Daniel Woods will have sports. It's all still ahead.

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6: Coming up, Daniel Woods on sports. Right now in our backgrounder, U.S. Senator Shelley Moore Capito says permitting reform is taking a major step forward. She and several other senators announced Wednesday that a deal is moving ahead for a vote. We hear more from Capito in our backgrounder.
7: I'm thrilled to share the news that Chairman Lee, Ranking Member Whitehouse, and Ranking Member Heinrich and I have reached an historic bipartisan agreement to reform America's federal environmental review and permitting processes, known as the Bipartisan American Affordability and Jobs Act of 2026. This is a major step towards making it faster and more efficient and easier to build infrastructure projects, certainly without giving up any of the strong protections for our environment. For far too long, America has had a permitting system filled with delays, expenses, red tape, uncertainty, you name it. Too long, too expensive, and we've seen projects that should be finished more quickly going decades. And even worse, we've seen projects that have actually been ceased because of the permitting issue. In my state, whether it's too long to build roads or infrastructure, energy infrastructure, and other investment, it costs us jobs, it costs us the strengthening of our local economies. So when these projects are not built, what happens? The costs are shifted onto our families who pay more for energy, housing, and other items. So this is not a sustainable way for the United States to compete with the rest of the world, and it's certainly not sustainable to address the energy and affordability issues that we are facing today. So the way I look at it is we are meeting the moment. We cannot meet this moment with a permitting system that is stuck in the past. The status quo will not hold. The agreement we've reached today represents something that has become increasingly rare in Washington. Republicans and Democrats sitting down, identifying a problem, and in this case, a problem that has festered for at least a decade and more, that impacts all Americans, and for us to sit down and work together to solve it.
6: U.S. Senator Shelley Moore Capito. And now let's get a check on sports. Daniel Woods is in. Morning, Daniel.
8: Good morning, Chris. Four West Virginia University student-athletes are allowed to compete for a fifth season. That's according to federal judge John Preston Bailey. Basketball forwards Brendan Laurent and Javen Buchanan, football defensive back Jason Chambers, and baseball pitcher Ben McDougal received an injunction against the NCAA Wednesday after a hearing last week. All four athletes are part of the high school class of 2022, which was cut off from the NCAA's new five-year eligibility model this summer. Chambers has practiced with the WVU football team since fall camp and could play as soon as Saturday, which could be a welcome sight for the Mountaineers as the defense tries to turn things around against Iowa State. Defensive coordinator Zach Alley says there was nothing to be happy about after last week's loss against Oklahoma State.
9: It looked like everything from that game. Obviously, we weren't prepared the way we needed to be. The plan wasn't very good. Didn't put our guys

0: position to win. So back to the drawing board on that. All areas probably need to get better.
1: On offense, WVU's tight ends want to play a big role in this team, and Ryan Ward is emerging as a significant piece of that group. He says developing more steady play will be important to getting more opportunities.
2: I think we got to be more consistent, but we got some veteran guys in the room, so I know we'll continue to get it, keep it rolling. You know, playing with Mike Hawkins, he's a great player. He makes us right a lot of times, so that's good to have in the backfield.
1: WVU goes to Iowa State for a Saturday noon kickoff. The Marshall football team opens Sunbelt Conference play against James Madison after a third straight win. Tight end Toby Payne played a key role down the stretch last week against Gardner Webb and says he likes being a go-to option.
3: It feels great. I mean, I feel totally confident about being the guy that wants I want the ball in my hands when it's time to have the ball. We're trying to go score.
1: The Herd offense is making more progress with Carlos Del Rio Wilson posting a career high in passing yards last week. He says he's proud of the way this team has taken on adversity.
4: It's a great feeling knowing that we came out with the W and seeing my whole team fight through the whole game. Most teams come to the fourth quarter, you get in that situation. Some teams may lay down, let up. But, you know, we had the plan to win that game, and that's what we did. We executed all the way through the fourth quarter.
1: Marshall kicks off at James Madison Saturday at 3:45. The Major League Baseball wildcard series are decided in three, a fourth going to a decisive third game. The Philadelphia Phillies and Atlanta Braves play tonight after a 4-3 Philadelphia win. San Diego, the Chicago White Sox, and the New York Yankees are all moving on. Morning news time is 6:21.
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6: The Wyoming County Board of Education will hold an emergency meeting Thursday to appoint an interim superintendent. The meeting is scheduled for 1 p.m. at the school system's central office in Pineville. The appointment is the only item on the agenda. Superintendent John Henry announced his resignation Monday, saying he is leaving for an opportunity in the private sector. His resignation takes effect at the end of the day on Thursday, October 1st. Henry has led Wyoming County Schools since July of 2024 after previously serving as Assistant Superintendent of Support Services. Mercer County School Superintendent Edward Toman plans to retire at the end of his contract. His last day will be July 1st, 2027. Toman announced his decision during Monday's school board meeting. He said recent changes on the board have revealed differing perspectives on the school system's future, direction, and leadership. Toman said he remains proud of the district's accomplishments and will continue fulfilling his responsibilities while keeping students the focus. He has served as superintendent since July of 2021. A Fayetteville man is accused of assaulting his wife and two children during a domestic dispute. According to a police complaint, Ricky Blankenship allegedly punched his wife in the head and mouth, knocking out two bridge teeth and causing significant bleeding. Police say the couple's 15-year-old son intervened and was allegedly grabbed and struck by his father before the two wrestled on the ground. An 11-year-old daughter also reported being struck during the altercation. The woman met with Fayetteville police afterward and obtained a domestic violence protective order, according to the report. A man is accused of leaving the Fayetteville Lowe's with a nearly $300 vacuum after his payment card was declined multiple times. According to a police complaint, Rick Allen Pyatt attempted to purchase a Shark cordless vacuum July 1st. Police say a cashier directed him to customer service. Instead, Pyatt allegedly walked out without paying, placed the vacuum in his vehicle, and drove away. Fayetteville police identified Pyatt while reviewing a shoplifting report provided by the store September the 22nd. If you see news happening, text NEWS to 35651 to submit a tip. That's your news update. I'm Fred Persinger II.
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11: Ports, there could be an opportunity for reshoring. 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

0: Morning news time is 6:27. I'm Chris Lawrence.
1: And I'm Daniel Wood.
0: Something went terribly wrong in the Tennessee execution chamber last night. Jim Ryan says a convict who was set to die by lethal injection survived.
2: Krista Gayle Pike had been sentenced to die for killing a classmate in 1995 during last night's execution attempt.
3: She let out a loud grunt, lifted her head up, her mouth opened, her body flexed as she gasped for air.
2: But media witness Will Puckett says that an hour later she was still alive and taken by ambulance to a hospital. Tennessee Governor Bill Lee has halted all lethal injections in his state until an investigation into this apparently botched execution is complete. Jim Ryan, ABC News.
4: New details about the attack on that passenger jet that was flying to Israel. Authorities say a plumber helped save the plane from crashing, subduing the attacker and taking control.
5: Chota Masayev, a dentist and the only doctor on board, ran toward the cockpit. He told us he found the captain severely wounded and helped stop the bleeding. He says the captain was praying and he was afraid he would lose him. Others holding the attacker down tied his hands with headphone cords and kept him pinned for 55 minutes until the plane landed in Saudi Arabia.
4: That's ABC's Karen Waugh.
0: An Orlando woman accused of traveling to Los Angeles last March and firing a semi-automatic rifle at the home of singer Rihanna and rapper A$AP Rocky has been indicted by a grand jury in L.A.
6: One day after a judge ruled 36-year-old Ivana Ortiz is mentally fit for trial, an indictment against her has been unsealed. She had previously been charged and pleaded not guilty to attempted murder and other charges. The indictment actually came in June, but only now is being unsealed. Getting an indictment allows prosecutors to skip holding a preliminary hearing, which would have been like a mini trial. Ortiz is accused of firing at the home and bullets hitting it while Rihanna and A$AP Rocky were in an Airstream camper on the property. Other family members were in the home. Nobody was injured. Alex Stone, ABC News, Los Angeles.
4: With food, fuel, and housing taking a bigger piece of household budgets, fewer Americans are giving to charitable causes in 2026.
2: The public service organization Giving USA says charitable contributions surged to $617 billion last year. But the lion's share appears to be coming from corporations. A decade ago, about 80% of Americans donated to charitable causes. The figure now is down to about 64%.
4: That's ABC's Jim Ryan.
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7: This is the Metro News High School Football Report. Here's Fred Persinger.
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8: Huntington High traveled to Raleigh County last Friday night to take on the 3-1 Beckley Flying Eagles in what was the fourth straight road trip for the Highlanders. And what ended up being a 35-point win for the visiting team, head coach Billy Seal says his ball club got off to the quick start they needed on the road.
10: Yeah, absolutely. I mean, we should be used to playing on the road at this point since we haven't had a home game yet. But, you know, I thought we came out, played really well in the first half. I thought offensively we were efficient. Defensively, we created some turnovers there in the first half, gave our offense a short field. And, you know, we blocked two punts there in the first half. So anytime you can play like that and get up 28-0, you know, you feel good about the way you play. You know, we had a kind of a slow start in the third quarter, but give Beckley some credit there. They came out and did some different things. But proud of our guys, and winning's never easy at Woodrow, and, you know, we're just, you know, happy to get another win.
8: Now standing at 3-1 and currently ranked number 5 in Class Quad A, what are Coach Seal's thoughts on his team right now?
10: I think we're getting better. You know, pretty young football team. Kind of had some injury bugs hit us a little bit, so we've kind of had to move some guys around. Just continuing to work hard and get better. And, you know, they love being around each other. We love being around them, and I'm excited for them just to continue to get better and see where we end up.
8: Well, fifth-ranked Huntington Highlanders will gladly welcome their first home game of the season this week as the 1-3 Capital Cougars will travel to Cabell County to battle the 3-1 Highlanders. Kick tomorrow night from Bob Sang Stadium is set for 7:30.
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0: And don't forget, Fred and Dave have Metro News Game Night following coverage of your local high school game on Friday night. And they'll have all the scores and highlights right up until midnight. Wheeling, partly cloudy this morning, 62 degrees. Huntington, partly cloudy and 61. Charleston, partly cloudy and 56. Fog in Sutton, it's 53. Logan, clear and 61. Fog and 48 in Elkins. And in Martinsburg, partly cloudy and 58 degrees. It's 6:32. 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
6: 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Along with the DNR's mass survey is a hunting outlook for West Virginia. I asked Gabriel Shavaria, the author of the study, to run down the big three game animals for us.
12: Black bear should be pretty similar to last year. Our archery harvest should be a little bit down, but our archery harvest should be up, but our firearms harvest should be a little bit down. The bears will probably be hanging around those higher levels of black cherry early on in the season. And then they may go to den a little bit earlier than last year since there's less hard mast out there. Our white-tailed deer should be up for this year. It was pretty much down statewide last year. In certain areas, we had some HD concerns that certainly left some hunters not going out as much as they

0: they would. So our harvest should be better across the state for deer. Wild turkey should be fairly similar, a little bit down on mass again, but our production, we've got some preliminary estimates from our brood surveys that happened over the summer, and it seems like they've been doing pretty well. It's a pretty productive year.
1: I'm Chris Lawrence with Outdoors Today on Metro News, the voice of West Virginia. To the sports desk now, and Daniel Woods is in. Daniel, a court victory for the Mountaineers.
2: That's right, Chris. Four West Virginia student athletes are now able to play for a fifth season at WVU thanks to a ruling from federal judge John Preston Bailey. Basketball forwards Brennan Laurent and Javen Buchanan, football defensive back Jason Chambers, and baseball pitcher Ben McDougal are able to rejoin their teams after receiving an injunction against the NCAA. All four athletes are part of the high school class of 2022, many members of which have sued the NCAA for extra eligibility after being cut off from the new five-year eligibility model this summer. Chambers, in particular, could see the field as soon as this Saturday for WVU. He's been practicing since fall camp and could provide help to a WVU defense that has struggled, particularly last week against Oklahoma State. Defensive coordinator Zach Alley says the Mountaineers need to do better after allowing Cowboys quarterback Drew Mestemaker to throw for almost 400 yards in WVU's first loss.
3: Didn't think we did a good job of getting to him based on what we were doing. And a couple times we had an opportunity to hit him. He got the ball out before we were there because somebody's wide open down the field. So hard to generate pressure that way with the things we were getting at when that game.
2: The Mountaineers go to Iowa State Saturday, kickoff set for noon. The Marshall football team plays its first Sun Belt Conference game on the road Saturday at James Madison. Quarterback Carlos Del Rio Wilson is excited to get back on the field with the weapons he's grown accustomed to.
4: It helped me a lot, especially with the O-line as well, having those guys up front, knowing that they're going to take care of their assignment, and then knowing I got some skill players that I could get the ball out to, and they're going to help me. It helped me a lot because then I don't have to try to do everything on my own and be a Superman. I could just go out there and play ball.
2: Marshall and James Madison kick off Saturday at 3:45. The Major League Baseball Wild Card Series have just one game remaining. The Philadelphia Phillies and Atlanta Braves play tonight at 8. Philadelphia winning 4-3 in Game 2 on Wednesday. In the other National League Series, the San Diego Padres completed a sweep of the Chicago Cubs. The Chicago White Sox are moving on after beating the Houston Astros. And the New York Yankees swept the Boston Red Sox. Divisional series begin in both leagues on Saturday. Morning news time is 6:42.
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6: The Wyoming County Board of Education will hold an emergency meeting Thursday to appoint an interim superintendent. The meeting is scheduled for 1 p.m. at the school system's central office in Pineville. The appointment is the only item on the agenda. Superintendent John Henry announced his resignation Monday, saying he is leaving for an opportunity in the private sector. His resignation takes effect at the end of the day on Thursday, October 1st. Henry has led Wyoming County Schools since July of 2024 after previously serving as Assistant Superintendent of Support Services. Mercer County School Superintendent Edward Toman plans to retire at the end of his contract. His last day will be July 1st, 2027. Toman announced his decision during Monday's school board meeting. He said recent changes on the board have revealed differing perspectives on the school system's future, direction, and leadership. Toman said he remains proud of the district's accomplishments and will continue fulfilling his responsibilities while keeping students the focus. He has served as superintendent since July of 2021. A Fayetteville man is accused of assaulting his wife and two children during a domestic dispute. According to a police complaint, Ricky Blankenship allegedly punched his wife in the head and mouth, knocking out two bridge teeth and causing significant bleeding. Police say the couple's 15-year-old son intervened and was allegedly grabbed and struck by his father before the two wrestled on the ground. An 11-year-old daughter also reported being struck during the altercation. The woman met with Fayetteville police afterward and obtained a domestic violence protective order, according to the report. A man is accused of leaving the Fayetteville Lowe's with a nearly $300 vacuum after his payment card was declined multiple times. According to a police complaint, Rick Allen Pyatt attempted to purchase a Shark cordless vacuum July 1st. Police say a cashier directed him to customer service. Instead, Pyatt allegedly walked out without paying, placed the vacuum in his vehicle, and drove away. Fayetteville police identified Pyatt while reviewing a shoplifting report provided by the store September the 22nd. If you see news happening, text NEWS to 35651 to submit a tip. That's your news update. I'm Fred Persinger II.
7: As veterans, we've dealt with noise. From chains clanking as they're clamped onto cargo, to orders coming down the chain of command. we can handle that kind of noise. Back home, the noise is different. Seems like everyone's talking all at once and over each other because they just want to be heard. They're taking selfies and oversharing. But we know that it's not about hearing. It's about listening. Listening to what's actually happening with our fellow veterans. Understanding each other because we share the same experiences, the same vocabulary, following the same paths that others have walked. If only we can pick up the trail. Make the Connection is a place for veterans to hear stories from other veterans. 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
1: 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Nonetheless, this is not good news if you want to go for the political viewpoint. 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If gas is going to be $4.50, $5 a gallon in the next few months, interest rates going up, inflation's up, that is a recipe. Look, they were in trouble anyway. That is a recipe for a shellacking come November unless something drastically changes in the next 47 days.
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0: Morning news time is 6:48. I'm Daniel Woods.
1: And I'm Chris Lawrence.
0: The Morrissey administration has pulled West Virginia out of consideration for a nuclear energy hub. The state submitted the one-paragraph letter to be withdrawn from consideration from the Nuclear Life Cycle Innovation Campus program only a few weeks after Governor Morrissey hailed the state being added into the discussion. Brad McElhenney reports those facilities would have been a concentration of all parts of the nuclear energy process.
2: The integrated hubs are designed to support the entire nuclear cycle, including fuel enrichment, advanced reactor deployment, and used material reprocessing.
0: The latest move to withdraw West Virginia from the discussion comes after several days of contention on social media and in the press about the handling of nuclear waste. Morrissey vowed on social media that West Virginia would not become a dumping ground for nuclear waste.
1: Arraignment of a former Mountaineer football player.
3: Former Mountaineer football great Noel Devines pled not guilty to felony strangulation and misdemeanor charges of domestic battery, unlawful restraint, and stalking in Mon County Circuit Court.

0: Charges stem from a September 12th incident where Devine attacked a girlfriend at a Morgantown sports bar for failing to respond to text messages. Devine has another hearing set for November 2nd. The trial is scheduled to start November 10th. I'm Mike Nolting for WVMetroNews.com.
1: In Parkersburg, a man is dead after an overnight confrontation with police. Parkersburg police were dispatched to a home around 9:20 last night where a man reportedly was brandishing a firearm. When they arrived, the man was in the front yard, refused to put it down, and when he pointed it at officers in a threatening manner, was fatally shot. An investigation is underway.
2: Representatives of workers at the Hazleton Federal Prison in Preston County say they are pleased at a recent collective bargaining agreement ruling. A federal judge in Connecticut has ordered the Federal Bureau of Prisons to reinstate collective bargaining agreements with a union representing tens of thousands of agency employees. Fair Practices Coordinator for the Council of Prisons Local 33, Jose Rojas, says that they play an important role.
3: The union is there is to make the public aware. We are the whistleblowers for the public, and that's all it is. We're not there to harm or hurt management. We're there for the staff to make sure things are done correctly. It's a fair game for everybody.
2: And he says this order will help with recruiting.
3: Part of the reason that it was an attractive venue to work for the BOP is that you had the union protection. You had union protection for your rights. You actually had rights. You know, like if you get under investigation, you're allowed to have a union rep there. It's almost like having Miranda rights.
2: And he says it's not just good for the staff. It's also good for the inmates to make sure that everyone stays safe.
1: U.S. Senator Shelley Moore Capito is hailing a bipartisan deal for permitting reform, which has finally come together in Washington.
4: It is about establishing a permitting system that's faster, more predictable, and better equipped to serve the American people. American people sent us here to do big things, to really take the big steps. This is a big thing. It's monumental, and it's legacy-setting.
1: The measure has bipartisan support and is expected to be voted on when Congress returns from the election recess.
2: Putnam County Commission President Andy Skidmore says they have set clear rules for data center developers in their county. The commission passed a resolution Tuesday outlining what those developers have to follow, that the developers have to follow county rules, not just state regulations, for investment in Putnam County. Google announced plans to build a data center in Buffalo last March. Skidmore says Google is complying with the county rules, setting the standard, and the resolution deals with future investors.
5: This is about if there's another one behind it. You know, we hear rumors, but nothing substantiated to see, make sure that, I guess I could say, we want to hold them to the Google standard.
2: The resolution was crafted after a similar one put forth by a community group called Putnam United. Spokesperson Heather Ransom says the resolution is a step in the right direction.
6: This is a recognition that some of those concerns have been heard and are being taken seriously. So we're really appreciative of that and optimistic that, you know, perhaps this signals an opportunity for us to work more closely with them and kind of figure out what next steps are.
2: The resolution also includes requirements for developers to fund water feasibility studies and pay their own utilities.
1: More than 60 federal, state, and local law enforcement professionals are this year's award winners for their commitment. U.S. Attorney for Southern West Virginia Moore Capito recognized the honorees in Charleston Wednesday. The Federal Officer of the Year's Homeland Security Special Agent Colin Nash. State Police Sergeant Jillian Yeager took home the State Officer of the Year title. Huntington Police Corporal David Malcolm was named Local Law Enforcement Officer of the Year. The U.S. Attorney's Office names FBI Special Agent Jennifer King as its Distinguished Service Award winner.
2: And today's October 1st, meaning that fall burning rules are now in place. Any outdoor burning can only be done between the hours of 5 p.m. and 7 a.m. The Division of Forestry says debris burning in West Virginia is the most common cause of wildfires, averaging more than 35% of all wildfires over the past decade. It's 6:53. This is the morning news.

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4: Iowa State is under first-year head coach Jimmy Rogers, who came from Washington State after Matt Campbell left Iowa State for Penn State. About 15 players came along with Rogers to Iowa State, mostly on defense. The Cyclones are 2-2, having lost a close one to rival Iowa. Iowa State fell behind 24-3 at home to Utah last week before rallying a bit, only to fall 31-17. Rogers says the defense struggled at times.
7: I think we had 29 missed tackles, which is really high. Some of those are not finishing. Some of those are over-pursuing, and some of those are less of them this week were drop of the head. It was just like not wrapping up and getting a really good running back to the ground. Some of those were the angles coming in pursuit. And honestly, and some of those are just overthinking what their overall job is and just executing, just do your job and put your eyes where they need to be. And we're going to clean those things up this week.
4: Quarterback Jalen Rayner transferred from Arkansas State, and he's thrown for 640 yards, five scores. He's also the second leading rusher on the team. Rayner also threw two first half interceptions last week as his team fell behind.
7: When you're running a route and he's expecting it to break at a certain level, and he's going to throw it to you at a certain point, you can't drift from it, and you got to break at the right yardage, just like how you did all week. The moment can't be too big. Would he want some of those throws back? Yes. And sometimes it comes down to, we also at wide receiver have to be able to separate in coverage to create the throw to happen and not always rely on the perfect ball at the right placement on the right shoulder, exactly the same, it's not just one person, it's a collection, of people.
4: It will be WVU's first trip to Iowa.

0: the state since 2022. With the Golden Blue Report, I'm Kyle Wiggs, Metro News Sports.
1: 6:59 on the morning news. Coming up in the next hour, we got commentary this morning from Hoppy. We'll also get the day's entertainment report. And a big win for a Kanawha County native on Wheel of Fortune. 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I'm Chris.
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3: The injection was not lethal. I'm Dave Anthony, Fox News. A condemned murderer, Krista Pike, survived an execution last night in Tennessee.
4: They went through two rounds, and she was still breathing at the end. It was very ragged. She lifted her head up and was looking around at one point.
3: Catherine Sweeney was a media witness.
4: She said that there was a spot that was burning and hurting and asked if that was normal.
3: Pike is now hospitalized.
5: The state's governor has ordered a third-party review into what went wrong while also halting any other state executions that were planned for this year. Pike, now 50, was convicted of torturing and killing her former University of Tennessee classmate, Colleen Slemmer, in 1995.
3: That's Fox's Molly Line. We're learning more about the fight on a Fly Dubai flight to Israel being investigated as terrorism when a co-pilot stabbed the captain, then tried to crash the plane.
6: The cockpit is empty. There are no one is in the cockpit because one pilot is lying on the floor bleeding, and the other pilot, everyone is fighting him and trying to handcuff him.
3: Tal was a passenger who sat next to two off-duty pilots on the flight, and also tells Fox.
6: And I told them, guys, you need to go to the cockpit. You need to go to the cockpit.
3: They helped land the plane in Saudi Arabia. The injured pilots now hospitalized. The attacking pilots in custody. With still no end in sight to the Iran conflict, Secretary of State Marco Rubio is telling Iran's foreign minister and his staff to leave the U.S., saying they've overstayed their welcome after attending the U.N. General Assembly. The Senate confirmed Kevin Sonderling as labor secretary before adjourning until after the November elections when control of Congress is on the line. A Fox News poll gives a progressive a slight lead in Michigan's Senate race among likely voters.
7: 50% prefer Democratic Senate candidate Abdul El-Sayed, while 49% prefer GOP Senate nominee Mike Rogers. 69% calling the cost of living important to their vote. 4 in 10 say they're falling behind financially, and they back El-Sayed by 25 points.
3: That's Kristen Goodwin. 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
3: While one condemned killer is hospitalized in Tennessee after last night's botched execution, someone who'd been on death row in Virginia is a free man after 25 years behind bars.
13: That 25-year stint included more than a decade on death row for Justin Michael Wolf. Wolf's release on Monday marking the end of a complex legal saga that at one point had the 45-year-old just days away from an execution date for the 2001 murder of Daniel Petrol in Bristow, Virginia. A judge vacated that conviction after the only witness tying Wolf to the shooting recanted his testimony. Wolf agreed to a plea deal on marijuana and robbery charges in exchange for a sentence of time already served. Paul Stevens, Fox News.
3: There was a fifth death in the measles outbreak in Pennsylvania. Someone else unvaccinated. The number of measles cases in the state at 943. On Wall Street, stock futures are rising before a new month and quarter. The Dow dropped more than 2% over the last 3 months, but the Nasdaq rose 2% in the third quarter. In the baseball playoffs, three teams are out. Boston, Houston, and the Chicago Cubs, but Chicago's other teams among the three advancing.
14: The White Sox have won a postseason series for the first time in more than 20 years. They beat the Astros 7-3 to sweep. Chicago next faces Cleveland. The lone series going the distance, Phillies and Braves. Philadelphia even the series at a game apiece after huge home runs from Schwarber, Harper, and Bohm. Four

0: 3 in 10 innings in favor of the Phils means game 3 tonight for the right to advance. Yanks roughed up the Red Sox 9-2 to take the series. Max Fried dealt. Cody Bellinger hit a home run. Yanks will next face the Rays. And the Padres eliminated the Cubs 4-1 in game 2. San Diego faces the Brewers in the divisional round. Jay Berman, Fox News.
1: Tonight, week 4 of the NFL season kicks off. Cleveland versus Pittsburgh. I'm Dave Anthony. This is Fox News.
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4: 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We got partly sunny and warm for today, high 83. Tonight, partly cloudy, low 61. Tomorrow, sun and clouds with some afternoon showers and thunderstorms possible, high near 80. Saturday, sun and clouds with scattered thunderstorms possible, high 67. Sunday, showers, high 64. And then on Monday, it's going to be mostly sunny, high 66.
5: It's Thursday, October 1st, 2026, and this is the Morning News, a service of Metro News, the voice of West Virginia. I'm Chris Lawrence, and it's 7:06. Let's take a look at what's happening across the state of West Virginia at the Metro News Anchor Desk. A Clay County magistrate has found probable cause in the case of a father charged with DUI and the death of his two sons and severe injuries to their friend. 34-year-old James Neal II of Bigmore will have those charges presented to the next grand jury in Clay County. State police say he was impaired in August when he crashed his vehicle into a piece of heavy equipment on the roadside of Route 16. The crash killed his sons, James III, age 7, and Zayden Hurley, age 13. Also, a 14-year-old boy identified only as EM, who was with them at the time, suffered severe injuries. A husband and wife say a wrong turn on a DoorDash delivery nearly cost them their lives. Michelle Adams Lowe and her husband Rick say they were making that delivery near Spencer and went up the driveway where the GPS told them to go, but they arrived to find a man standing in the middle of the road screaming at them to leave the property and that they were on private property. The couple said, tell police they tried to apologize and were trying to leave when the man started shooting at them, several bullets hitting the front of their vehicle. State police are investigating the incident. Two officers with the Parkersburg Police have been placed on desk duty as an officer-involved shooting of from overnight is under investigation. The two were part of the response to a call last night about 9:20 of a man brandishing a firearm in the area of 11th Avenue. When police arrived, the man was standing outside the home with a long gun in his hand and refused to put it down when ordered by officers. In a press release, Chief Matt Board said the individual raised the gun in a threatening manner and aimed it at the officers, who then opened fire and fatally shot the individual. State police are handling the investigation. The discussion about West Virginia possibly attracting a nuclear hub is over. Brad McElhaney reports the Morrissey administration has asked the Department of Energy to take West Virginia off the list for consideration.
6: Governor Patrick Morrissey announced at a September 8th press conference that although West Virginia had not been named one of the first five finalists, persistence had paid off. Now, West Virginia is bowing out.
5: And the decision follows published reports that West Virginia could possibly become a dumping ground for nuclear waste, something that Governor Patrick Morrissey adamantly denied on social media. You can read more from Brad this morning at WBMetroNews.com. Putnam County reacts to a new resolution on rules that data centers must follow in their county.
7: Putnam County Commission President Andy Skidmore says they're learning all they can about data centers and setting clear rules for developers who want to invest in the region.
8: I think we have much better footing now than we did 6 months ago.
7: That's when Google announced it's building a data center in Buffalo. The commission passed a resolution Tuesday holding developers to county rules and regulations, not just statewide limits. Commissioners used the framework from citizen group Putnam United's resolution. Spokesperson Heather Ransom says she appreciates the commission's efforts.
9: Data centers don't tend to come in ones. They come in twos and threes and fours and so forth. And so whatever we do here is absolutely going to set precedent.
7: She says she does wish the resolution gave residents a say in whether or not data centers come into their communities. I'm Jack Carlson.

0: At last night's receiving school meeting at Sherman, tonight's will likely be much more emotional and comes in the same week of an identical hearing the board held for Van Junior Senior High School. 172 limited video lottery machines are offline in West Virginia this morning. Lottery Commission shutting them down because Parkersburg-based Trans-Allegheny Enterprises did not turn in the required information for relicensing. Lottery's acting director, David Bradley, says there are extenuating circumstances for that.
1: We've been in contact with Trans-Allegheny, and right now at this time, the application's incomplete. We're missing a good standing letter from the state tax department, and we're also missing their financials.
0: Managing member Tom Fitrow says he's been sick, but he's been working on getting the information in.
2: And I promise to do that as quickly as my health permits.
0: The commission says they'll turn the machines back on once the information is available. Mercer County Schools Chief Ed Toman is retiring when his contract expires next July. He made the announcement at this week's Board of Education meeting.
3: I've decided to retire as superintendent of Mercer County Public Schools at the conclusion of my contract. I'm extremely proud of what we've accomplished over the past 6 years. I'm grateful for the opportunity to serve our students, our staff, and communities.
0: He's led Mercer County Schools since 2021 and has previously been superintendent in Wetzel, Ritchie, Gilmer, and Wirt County. And Toman says the difference in vision among board members led to his decision.
3: With the recent change in our board, it has become clear that we have different perspectives on the district's future direction and leadership, and I respect those differences and will continue to fill my responsibilities with integrity, professionalism, and accountability while remaining focused on our students and continuing success of Mercer County Public Schools.
0: He becomes the second Southern West Virginia superintendent to step away in as many days. Wyoming County School Chief John Henry resigned, saying his last day is today. It's 7:11 on the morning news.

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2: .716 on the morning news. Coming up, get an update on sports with Daniel Woods. Right now in our backgrounder, a Kanawha County native is celebrating a big win on Wheel of Fortune. Autumn Martin of Sissonville won Monday's show and the bonus round, taking home $66,000 in a trip to Thailand as her prize. Now, she says she doesn't really watch TV, but her favorite show is Wheel of Fortune, which she never misses. Martin talked about how she got selected during an appearance Wednesday on Metro News flagship station 580 WCHS.
3: So it's kind of crazy. I actually applied in December of 2024, and I had Zoom auditions in January of 2025, and they told me, if you don't hear back from us within a year, it means that you did not get selected for this season, but you can always reapply after a year. So I never heard anything back, within a year. And so I thought I just didn't get selected. And my grandmother was ill. And so I told myself, I'll just wait until, after things settle down with my grandma, and then I'll reapply. Well, my grandmother passed away on July 17th, and on July 20th, I got an email saying that I was selected to be a contestant on the Wheel of Fortune. She was definitely my person, and so it was a very hard loss, and my birthday was actually the day before we taped Wheel of Fortune on August 18th, and on July 20th, that was just a few days after she had passed. I was very emotional, and I was having a rough day, and I was just like, oh, this is going to be the worst birthday ever. It's my first birthday without my mama, and I had actually torn my Achilles on June 24th, so I also wasn't walking at the time, and I was just, kind of throwing a pity party for myself. And then that email comes through, and I'm like, oh my gosh, now I'm going to be flying to L.A. on my birthday and then recording my dream show on the next day. So it was just kind of crazy.
2: Wheel of Fortune winner, Autumn Martin. 7:18 on the morning news. Let's go back to the sports desk with another update with Daniel Woods. Daniel, good morning.
4: Good morning, Chris. The West Virginia University football, men's basketball, and baseball teams are getting good news. According to federal judge John Preston Bailey, four WVU student-athletes are allowed to compete for a fifth season, including football defensive back Jason Chambers, who could play as soon as this Saturday. He's joined by basketball forwards Brennan Laurent and Javen Buchanan, as well as baseball pitcher Ben McDougal, in receiving an injunction against the NCAA Wednesday. After a hearing last week, all four of those athletes are part of the high school class of 2022, which was cut off from the NCAA's new five-year eligibility model. Chambers could contribute for the Mountaineers on Saturday, as the Mountaineers hope for a turnaround on defense against Iowa State. After struggling against Oklahoma State last week, defensive coordinator Zach Alley says they're drilling the details.
5: A lot of it's technique. We've got to work our technique better. I think some of them, it's not like the guy's wide open. We're getting beat in press man, or we take our eyes off our guy in man coverage and they run a wheel route. That's going to happen to you if you don't, strain to do your job with great eyes and great technique. And so I think that's the number one thing.
4: WVU goes to Iowa State Saturday for a noon kickoff. West Virginia is moving another future non-conference football game, as the university announced the Mountaineers will now play Tennessee on August 26, 2028, instead of September 2nd of the same year. That game is part of the Duke's Mayo Classic in Charlotte, North Carolina, and the move brings the program's 2028 schedule in alignment with changes that make so-called Week Zero on the last weekend of August the de facto opening week for college football moving forward. The Marshall football team hopes to extend its winning streak to four games at James Madison this Saturday. Quarterback Carlos Del Rio Wilson wants to see a more complete performance.

0: performance after narrowly beating Gardner Webb last week.
1: How close that last game was, we wasn't satisfied with that. We know that it shouldn't have been that close, and we think it was because of our energy and our effort. So going into this game, we definitely gonna have a lot of more energy, a lot of more effort, be more physical and aggressive.
0: Marshall and James Madison kick off Saturday at 3:45. Major League Baseball's wild card series are down to just one game. The Philadelphia Phillies and Atlanta Braves play tonight at 8 to see who advances to the National League Divisional Series after Philadelphia won 4-3 in 10 innings on Wednesday. In the other National League Series, the San Diego Padres finished a sweep of the Chicago Cubs with a 4-1 win. In the American League, the Chicago White Sox are headed to the AL Divisional Series for the first time since 2005 after beating the Houston Astros 7-3. The New York Yankees finished off a dominant sweep of the Boston Red Sox with a 9-2 win, outscoring their rivals 18-2 over two games. The divisional series begin in both leagues coming up on Saturday. Morning news time is 7:21.
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3: The Wyoming County Board of Education will hold an emergency meeting Thursday to appoint an interim superintendent. The meeting is scheduled for 1 p.m. at the school system's central office in Pineville. The appointment is the only item on the agenda. Superintendent John Henry announced his resignation Monday, saying he is leaving for an opportunity in the private sector. His resignation takes effect at the end of the day on Thursday, October 1st. Henry has led Wyoming County Schools since July of 2024 after previously serving as Assistant Superintendent of Support Services. Mercer County School Superintendent Edward Toman plans to retire at the end of his contract. His last day will be July 1st, 2027. Toman announced his decision during Monday's school board meeting. He said recent changes on the board have revealed differing perspectives on the school system's future, direction, and leadership. Toman said he remains proud of the district's accomplishments and will continue fulfilling his responsibilities while keeping students the focus. He has served as superintendent since July of 2021. A Fayetteville man is accused of assaulting his wife and two children during a domestic dispute. According to a police complaint, Ricky Blankenship allegedly punched his wife in the head and mouth, knocking out two bridge teeth and causing significant bleeding. Police say the couple's 15-year-old son intervened and was allegedly grabbed and struck by his father before the two wrestled on the ground. An 11-year-old daughter also reported being struck during the altercation. The woman met with Fayetteville police afterward and obtained a domestic violence protective order, according to the report. A man is accused of leaving the Fayetteville Lowe's with a nearly $300 vacuum after his payment card was declined multiple times. According to a police complaint, Rick Allen Pyatt attempted to purchase a Shark cordless vacuum July 1st. Police say a cashier directed him to customer service. Instead, Pyatt allegedly walked out without paying, placed the vacuum in his vehicle, and drove away. Fayetteville police identified Pyatt while reviewing a shoplifting report provided by the store September the 22nd. If you see news happening, text NEWS to 35651 to submit a tip. That's your news update. I'm Fred Persinger II.
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12: Major problem. And I don't believe it was just a decision to say I was homeschooling or virtual schooling or anything, that, like, there was a systemic or systematic failure that led to that. 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We have centralized intake. They should be out protecting these kids. And so I think that's the first point is how do we better support CPS, give them the staff, build interagency cooperation with law enforcement, with our education providers, and say, we want to get somebody out here, protect this child. There's imminent danger here.
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0: News Time is 7:27. I'm Chris Lawrence.
1: And I'm Daniel Woods.
0: After the U.S. Supreme Court ruled Tennessee could move ahead with the execution of 50-year-old Christa Pike, that execution was botched on Wednesday night.
2: Witnesses say Christa Pike was given two rounds of lethal pentobarbital. Reporter Tori Gessner with ABC affiliate WKRN was there.
3: At one point at 7:34, she said, "My arm feels like it's about to burst open."
2: An hour later, when asked to leave the viewing area, Gessner said Pike appeared to be still breathing.
3: We all looked at each other like she's still alive, or at least that's what I was thinking.
2: An ambulance was seen with flashing lights leaving the facility, Pike's attorney saying she's being treated at a nearby hospital. Dave Packer, ABC News.
0: Now, Pike was to be the first woman executed in Tennessee since the 1800s. Her attorney saying this lethal injection went horribly wrong. Here's Andrea Fujii with more.
4: Pike's attorneys saying she was being treated at a local hospital, saying the concerns raised by Ms. Pike proved to be true, citing difficult vein access and no emergency medical care available. It comes less than 24 hours after a federal appeals court temporarily halted her execution to review Pike's history of sexual abuse and neglect as a child. But the Supreme Court then, late yesterday, sided with the state and allowed the execution to go forward.
0: Tennessee's governor has now halted executions in that state while ordering an outside investigation into what went wrong.
5: New details about the attack on that passenger jet flying to Israel. Authorities say a plumber helped save the plane from crashing, subduing the attacker and taking control.
4: The captain, 39-year-old Smit Machar of India, managed to open the cockpit door and scream for help. That's when three Israeli passengers, including Yaniv Hayun, rushed in. Hayun, who is a plumber, says he was able to take control of the plane thanks to what he learned from a TV show.
6: I pulled him out. After I pulled him out, we took control of the plane. I pulled up the yoke. I saw two unmanned yokes with no pilots, and I've watched this program flight investigation, and I knew I had to pull.
4: Hayun says he pulled up the nose, and two other Fly Dubai pilots who happened to be on the plane as passengers took over.
5: That's ABC Sophie Flay.
0: President Trump hosted the leaders of major tech and AI companies this week to talk about how to address concerns many have that the technology could pose a threat to humanity. The meeting resulted in the tech CEOs signing a non-binding agreement to self-regulate the industry, but many tech insiders and AI insiders say that agreement doesn't go far enough. Zephyr Vekil is an associate professor and faculty director of the Center for Responsible Technology, Policy, and Public Dialogue at Northwestern University.
7: I think the latest meeting at the White House behind closed doors was an effort to show consensus

0: hey, everything's going to be okay. We got this. And the reality is there's not consensus amongst the tech companies, and there's definitely not consensus amongst voters and amongst in society.
1: Cost of living continues to rise, with household budgets barely able to keep up.
2: The Personal Consumption Expenditures Index is the Federal Reserve's preferred gauge of U.S. inflation. The Fed targets 2% as the ideal year-over-year inflation rate, but last month it sat at 3.4%, which is still a bit lower than economists were expecting.
1: That's ABC's Jim Ryan. Coming up in the Entertainment Report... Oh, that music can only mean one thing. Walt Disney turning 55. Not Walt Disney himself, but the franchise,
3: right,
1: entertainment giant Disney turning 55. We'll have more on that coming up. 7:30 now on the morning news. Taking a look at the lottery numbers from across the state of West Virginia. From last night. Last night was Wednesday, so... checking Powerball, nobody got the jackpot. It's up to $440 million for the next drawing. Here were the numbers in Powerball last night. 4, 6, 23, 33, 44, and the Powerball was 13. Mega Millions, that was the night before last. Lotto America from last night, the numbers were 16, 23, 38, 39, 48, and the Hot Ball was 2. The Daily 4 on Wednesday, 1-5-4-2. The Daily 3, 8-7-1. And the Millionaire for Life number, 13-18-22-23-51. And the Millionaire Ball was 2. It's 7:32 now on the morning news. Taking a look at the weather across West Virginia. We're starting the day in Charleston with partly cloudy skies, 56 degrees. Little fog in Sutton, it's 52. Morgantown clear, 57. Beckley clear and 53. In Martinsburg, partly cloudy and 59. And this morning in Wheeling, partly cloudy and 62. It's 7:32. Hoppy's got today's commentary. That's next on the morning news.

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8: 7:36 on the morning news. Good morning, I'm Chris Lawrence, and it's time for commentary delivered this morning by Poppy Kirchable.
9: Chris, West Virginia Governor Patrick Morrisey has fumbled badly with the release of critical information about the state's months-long pursuit of a federal nuclear energy hub. The missteps have contributed to concern and confusion over the state's potential hosting of a nuclear life cycle innovation campus. What's been missing is an open, upfront, and consistent dialogue with the public about what the nuclear hubs are, including the responsibility for handling nuclear waste. What has happened instead has been self-congratulations and then a freakout and then gaslighting. Morrisey initially made the announcement with much fanfare earlier this month that West Virginia had signed a memorandum of understanding to become one of six states under consideration for a facility that Morrisey said would restore America's nuclear industry. Morrisey pointed out that West Virginia was not initially among the sites for consideration, but he said, "We went to work and rallied to become a finalist." He said, "It's pretty cool." However, in the nearly half-hour presentation and questions from reporters, Morrisey downplayed the one query about the storage of nuclear waste, even though that is a key provision of the federal proposal. He said, "We're having all those conversations because obviously we have to make sure we're always protecting the people. That's of paramount concern." But that was it. Our Bad McElhinney was among the reporters who followed up on the story by reviewing the formal communications between West Virginia and the federal government to learn more about the project. He learned through the review of documents that one of the central components of the nuclear technology hub is the storage of spent nuclear fuel. West Virginia's Office of Energy said in a 48-page proposal to the federal government that the state could provide interim and long-term spent fuel storage, including spent fuel generated out of state. No one seemed to notice too much until the Gazette Mail newspaper published a story by Mike Toney on September 25th with the bold print headline above the fold that read, "West Virginia offers to store nuclear waste." Well, that triggered an outcry from political leaders and others who were caught off guard. They demanded more information, but Morrisey initially reacted angrily to the story. In a social media post, Morrisey wrote, "The Gazette got it wrong." And he said the paper intentionally misrepresented his administration's energy plans. Well, it's fair to say the story emphasized the nuclear waste issue, but Toney did not get it wrong. His story and other media reports, including Brad McElhinney's stories, quoted accurately from the state's own documents, including a 48-page application that the state produced to participate in the memorandum of understanding that Morrisey himself signed. The memorandum pointed toward the next step, a mandatory host agreement for states that want to participate. It makes clear the expectation that participating states would handle nuclear waste. As the controversy roiled, Morrisey pivoted. He said, quote, "West Virginia will not be the dumping ground for nuclear waste." Well, wait a minute. The documents the state's own Office of Energy crafted and he signed said West Virginia would have to agree to house spent fuel. When McElhinney pressed the administration on this discrepancy, a spokesman said, The governor's clear directive trumps a bureaucratic letter. Wait a minute, a bureaucratic letter? The nuclear storage provision is included in the federal government's requirements, the state's response to the requirements, and the memorandum of understanding. It's all there in black and white. The federal call out to states said specifically that the benefits of the innovation campuses should be designed and implemented, quote, alongside robust community engagement and clear communication of risks and responsibilities associated with long-term waste management and site redemption. This is an unambiguous directive to states to have an open and honest dialogue about the waste storage issue. Policymakers and their constituents can decide whether the Nuclear Lifecycle Innovation Campus would be a good thing for West Virginia or not. Unfortunately, the Morrissey administration botched the rollout by failing to address the storage issue head-on as required by the federal government, and then ran from it when controversy erupted. Chris?
8: Thank you, Hoppy, and you can read more on Hoppy's commentary at WVMetroNews.com. It's 7:41. Let's get another sports update with Daniel Woods. Daniel, good morning.
10: Good morning, Chris. Four West Virginia University student-athletes are getting back to work, allowed to compete for a fifth season, according to federal judge John Preston Bailey. Basketball players Brennan Laurent and Javen Buchanan, football player Jason Chambers, and baseball player Ben McDougal got an injunction against the NCAA Wednesday. All four are part of the high school class of 2022, which was cut off from the NCAA's new five-year eligibility model earlier this summer. Chambers could play for the Mountaineer football team this Saturday. Major League Baseball wildcard series are down to the final game, with the Philadelphia Phillies and Atlanta Braves playing tonight to see who will advance into the National League Division Series. In the other National League Series, the San Diego Padres swept the Chicago Cubs in two games. The Chicago White Sox are advancing with a two-game sweep over the Houston Astros, and the New York Yankees dominated their rival Boston Red Sox, winning 9-2 last night to sweep that series, outscoring Boston 18-2. The divisional series begin in both leagues on Saturday. Morning news time is 7:42.
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11: The Wyoming County Board of Education will hold an emergency meeting Thursday to appoint an interim superintendent. The meeting is scheduled for 1 p.m. at the school system's central office in Pineville. The appointment is the only item on the agenda. Superintendent John Henry announced his resignation Monday, saying he is leaving for an opportunity in the private sector. His resignation takes effect at the end of the day on Thursday, October 1st. Henry has led Wyoming County Schools since July of 2024 after previously serving as Assistant Superintendent of Support Services. Mercer County School Superintendent Edward Toman plans to retire at the end of his contract. His last day will be July 1st, 2027. Toman announced his decision during Monday's school board meeting. He said recent changes on the board have revealed differing perspectives on the school system's future, direction, and leadership. Toman said he remains proud of the district's accomplishments and will continue fulfilling his responsibilities while keeping students the focus. He has served as superintendent since July of 2021. A Fayetteville man is accused of assaulting his wife and two children during a domestic dispute. According to a police complaint, Ricky Blankenship allegedly punched his wife in the head and mouth, knocking out two bridge teeth and causing significant bleeding. Police say the couple's 15-year-old son intervened and was allegedly grabbed and struck by his father before the two wrestled on the ground. An 11-year-old daughter also reported being struck during the altercation. The woman met with Fayetteville police afterward and obtained a domestic violence protective order, according to the report. A man is accused of leaving the Fayetteville Lowe's with a nearly $300 vacuum after his payment card was declined multiple times. According to a police complaint, Rick Allen Pyatt attempted to purchase a Shark cordless vacuum July 1st. Police say a cashier directed him to customer service. Instead, Pyatt allegedly walked out without paying, placed the vacuum in his vehicle, and drove away. Fayetteville police identified Pyatt while reviewing a shoplifting report provided by the store September the 22nd. If you see news happening, text NEWS to 35651 to submit a tip. That's your news update. I'm Fred Persinger II.
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0: Morning news time is 7:48. I'm Daniel Woods.
1: And I'm Chris Lawrence.
0: After a splash announcement that West Virginia had been added to states to be considered for a nuclear life cycle campus, the Morrissey administration has asked the Department of Energy to withdraw the Mountain State from the discussion. Here's Brad McElhenney.
2: Bowed out of a federal initiative that could have brought a nuclear energy hub, state officials submitted a one-page, one-paragraph letter to withdraw from consideration. The withdrawal followed days of contentiousness over how the bid might include the handling of nuclear waste. West Virginia had been one of six states being considered as finalists for the federal government's Nuclear Lifecycle Innovation Campuses program, a designation for a range of nuclear energy activities from beginning to end.
0: Brad writes more at WVMetroNews.com.
1: U.S. Senator Shelley Moore Capito says she is thrilled that a bipartisan deal for permitting reform has come together. Capito says it helps everyone, accelerating deployment of infrastructure and eliminating regulatory delays. She says the previous federal government review and permitting processes were outdated and broken.
3: It is about establishing a permitting system that's faster, more predictable, and better equipped to serve the American people. American people sent us here to do big things, to really take the big steps. This is a big thing. It's monumental, and it's legacy-setting.
1: And the bipartisan bill's a framework. Votes coming later, likely after the election.
0: In Parkersburg, a man is dead after being shot overnight by police. Authorities responded to a call about 9:20.

0: 20 on 11th Avenue to a man brandishing a firearm. He was in the front yard with the long gun and refused to put it down when ordered by police. Chief Matt Board said in a press release, when the man took aim at officers in a threatening manner, they fired and killed him. Two officers are on administrative leave as an internal investigation into the shooting is underway. State police are handling the investigation.
1: A well-known online journalist, content creator, has been charged in a domestic violence incident in Kanawha County. 35-year-old Michael Bowman was arrested after an incident last month at a St. Albans apartment. He's been charged with strangulation.
0: The state lottery is cutting the fee to 172 limited video lottery machines at 26 retail outlets after the operator failed to submit the required paperwork for license renewal. Tom Fitro, management member of Trans-Allegheny Enterprises, says he's been sick and that's why paperwork has not yet been filed. He asked Lottery Commission Chairman Ken Greer to leave the machines on.
2: There's several retailers, which include multiple employees, that are going to be affected by the shutdown.
3: And well, we understand that. Yeah, we understand that. But on the other hand, hopefully you'll be able to get that done quickly because the emphasis is on you to be able to provide the information so we can get those retailers back in operation.
0: Fitro said he just had a procedure on Monday and will submit the information when his health permits.
1: A busy week for education leaders in Boone County. The Board of Education visited Sherman Elementary last night. The school is set to receive Whitesville Elementary students next fall. After consolidation, Superintendent Alan Sexton says it's a proposal that mainly comes because of facility conditions.
4: The facility assessment identified substantial needs involving masonry, roofing, water intrusion, mechanical and electrical systems, plumbing, fire protections, accessibility, and other areas. The estimated cost of comprehensive repairs and modernization of the building is approximately $19.8 million.
1: Officials held hearings earlier this week on the proposed closure of Van Elementary and Van Junior Senior High School. They'll be at Whitesville Elementary School tonight for a school closing hearing.
0: Sissonville native Autumn Martin says her time on Wheel of Fortune couldn't have been any better. She walked away with $66,000 this week as the winner.
5: It was great from start to finish, and you never know what you're going to get out in Hollywood, you know. So I was really thankful that my favorite show left me with such a great experience.
0: As if the $66,000 wasn't enough, she also won a trip to Thailand as part of the sweepstakes.
1: 7:52 now. 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
2: 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With your Metro News Entertainment Report, I'm Chris Lawrence. Disney's Magic Kingdom marks a milestone.
7: Walt Disney World marks 55 years today when the Magic Kingdom opened its gates October 1st, 1971. The resort debuted with one theme park and two hotels, the Contemporary and the Polynesian. 5 years after Walt Disney's death, today it's a sprawling Florida destination with four theme parks. To celebrate, Disney is rolling out a 55th anniversary collection. Hoodies, t-shirts, Mickey ears, and Mickey plush, and more on sale now at the parks, with select items coming to the DisneyStore.com October 12th. Michelle Polino, Fox News.
2: Jennifer Lawrence has a new project in the works.
8: Academy Award winner Jennifer Lawrence is teaming up with writer and director Zach Cregger. Lawrence will lead Cregger's upcoming thriller, The Flood. Cregger wrote and directed hit horror films including Barbarian, Weapons, and Resident Evil. The Flood is slated to release in theaters August 11th, 2028.
2: That's Wayne Cabot. Game of Thrones gets its feature film premiere date.
7: The Targaryen dragons are hitting the big screen. Warner Brothers announcing that Game of Thrones Aegon's Conquest is set for theatrical release June 1st, 2029, marking the first feature film for the franchise that adapted author George R.R. Martin's world from the fantasy book series A Song of Ice and Fire. The film centers on his conquest of six of the seven kingdoms, with Dorne the exception. A Game of Thrones movie has been discussed for more than a decade, with talk dating back to 2013, 2 years after the series adaptation of A Song of Ice and Fire first premiered on HBO. Michelle Polino, Fox News.
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0: We've got more news coming up in the next hour. I'm Chris Lawrence, and this is Metro News, the voice of West Virginia.
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3: He is hospitalized and hailed as a hero. I'm Dave Anthony, Fox News. The captain, who's from India, attacked by his co-pilot during a flight to Israel. He's now in stable condition after surgery. And what he did after being stabbed helped save everyone on board. And India's prime minister says his bravery has made his country proud.
4: After the co-pilot stabbed the captain of this plane, the flight plunged more than 14,000 feet in just 37 seconds. The injured pilot had the wherewithal to open the cockpit door, averting disaster.
3: Fox's Trey Yingston, Tel Aviv, where the Fly Dubai flight was headed.
4: Passengers jumped into action, making their way into the cockpit, subduing the pilot who was attempting to crash the jet. Even more remarkable, an Israeli plumber then pulled back the yoke to prevent the plane from diving further.
5: There were no pilots on the seats. One was on the floor, the other on the equipment. Another person walked in with me. I grabbed the attacker, I strangled him, and pulled him out. I pulled the control yoke.
3: Two off-duty pilots on board helped land the plane, also in Saudi Arabia. The attacker's in custody. There's a search at sea after a helicopter crash left two people dead, two injured.
6: And one more is still missing after a medevac helicopter crashed into the water off of the coast of California last night. Officials revealing the chopper went down shortly after taking off from Catalina Island. The LA County Fire Department says the person who remains missing is a patient who was being transported off of the island.
3: Fox's Molly Line. A convicted murderer Tennessee tried to execute last night is still alive. Krista Pike survived two lethal injections.
7: When the curtains closed the final time at 8:05, we could consistently hear her snoring, and then it kind of developed into a snore squeak and then a snore. And even at 8:53, when the microphone was cut off, we could still hear snoring.
3: Tori Gessner was a media witness. Pike's now in a hospital. Tennessee's governor wants an investigation into what went wrong, postponing the state's next planned execution later this year. 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
8: I enjoyed a plate of nachos with chorizo, spicy queso, and jalapenos.
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12: No more diversity quotas, no more gender pronouns, no more identity months. Only the warrior ethos.
3: War Secretary Pete Hegseth said in his State of the Force speech in Virginia, the ideological clowns are out and the patriotic cowboys are in.
12: I call it accountability and long overdue. And frankly, the bare minimum. As usual, what the media levels as an accusation, I wear as an accomplishment.
3: Hegseth says he's reduced military leadership by 20%, including firing some generals and admirals. And moving forward, future leaders will have to pass and excel in a merit-based performance assessment. The War Department also dealing with a cyber attack.
13: A Pentagon official confirms for Fox News that their personnel database has been breached. Hackers got information like social security numbers and details about employment for nearly 3 million personnel. The Defense Manpower Data Center says unauthorized users accessed files between October 2025 and July of this year. So far, they say there's been no indication of any misuse of the data. The Pentagon says affected individuals are being notified by postal mail, and the department's contracted provider, Identity Theft Guard Solutions, will conduct credit monitoring. In Washington, Jill Nato, Fox News.
3: On Wall Street, stock futures are rising before a new quarter and month of trading. In the baseball playoffs, the Red Sox, Cubs, and Astros eliminated. The New York Yankees knocked out Boston, the San Diego Padres Series KO'd Chicago, while Houston lost to Chicago's other team, the White Sox. Philadelphia stayed alive.
14: 1-1 to Bohm. Hit well the other way. Carrying, and it's gone!
3: Alec Bohm's 10th inning home run won it for the Phillies, beating the Atlanta Braves 4-3 on NBC. They'll play again tonight, and the winner advances. I'm Dave Anthony, and this is Fox News.
15: My name is Whitney Allen.

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3: 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We got partly sunny and warm for today, high 83. Tonight, partly cloudy, low 61. Tomorrow, sun and clouds with some afternoon showers and thunderstorms possible, high near 80. Saturday, sun and clouds with scattered thunderstorms possible, high 67. Sunday, showers, high 64. And then on Monday, it's going to be mostly sunny, high 66.
4: It's Thursday, October 1st, 2026, and this is the Morning News, a service of Metro News, the voice of West Virginia. I'm Chris Lawrence, and it's 8:06. Let's take a look at what's happening across West Virginia at the Metro News anchor desk. The Morrissey administration has pulled West Virginia out of consideration for a nuclear energy hub. The state submitted the one-paragraph letter to be withdrawn from consideration from the Nuclear Life Cycle Innovation Campus Program, only a few weeks after Governor Morrissey hailed the state being added into the discussion. Brad McElhaney reports those facilities would have been a concentration of all parts of the nuclear energy process.
5: The integrated hubs are designed to support the entire nuclear cycle, including fuel enrichment, advanced reactor deployment, and used material reprocessing.
4: The latest move to withdraw West Virginia from the discussion comes after several days of contention on social media and in the press about the handling of nuclear waste. Morrissey vowed on social media that West Virginia would not become a dumping ground for nuclear waste. Arraignment for a former Mountaineer football player.
6: Former Mountaineer football great Noel Devines pled not guilty to felony strangulation and misdemeanor charges of domestic battery, unlawful restraint, and stalking in Mon County Circuit Court. The charges stem from a September 12th incident where Devine attacked a girlfriend at a Morgantown sports bar for failing to respond to text messages. Devine has another hearing set for November 2nd. The trial is scheduled to start November 10th. I'm Mike Nolting for WVMetroNews.com.
4: In Parkersburg, a man is dead after an overnight confrontation with police. Parkersburg police were dispatched to a home around 9:20 where a man reportedly was brandishing a firearm. When they arrived, that man was in the front yard, refused to put it down, and when he pointed it at officers in a threatening manner, was fatally shot. An investigation is underway. Representatives of workers at the Hazleton Federal Prison in Preston County say they're pleased that a recent collective bargaining agreement ruling, federal judge in Connecticut ordered the Federal Bureau of Prisons to reinstate its collective bargaining agreement with a union that represents tens of thousands of agency employees. Fair Practices Coordinator for the Council of Prisons, Local 33, Jose Rojas, says they play an important role.
7: The union is there is to make the public aware. We are the whistleblowers for the public, and that's all it is. We're not there to harm or hurt management. We're there for the staff to make sure things are done correctly. It's a fair game for everybody.
4: And he says this order will also help with recruiting.
7: Part of the reason that it was an attractive venue to work for the BOP is that you had the union protection. You had union protection for your rights. You actually had rights. You know, like if you get under investigation, you're allowed to have a union rep there. It's almost like having Miranda rights.
4: And he says it's not just for the staff. It's also good for the inmates to make sure that everyone is safe. Putnam County Commission President Andy Skidmore says they've set clear rules for data center developers in their county. The county commission passed a resolution on Tuesday that outlines that developers have to follow county rules, not just state regulations, if they're going to invest in Putnam County. Now, Google has announced plans to build a data center in the community of Buffalo in March. Skidmore says Google is complying with those county rules, setting the standard, and the resolution deals with future investors.
8: This is about if there's another one behind it. You know, we hear rumors, but nothing substantiated to see. Make sure that, I guess I could say, we want to hold them to the Google standard.
4: The resolution was crafted after a similar one was put forth by community group Putnam United. Their spokesperson, Heather Ransom, says the resolution is a step in the right direction.
9: This is a recognition that some of those concerns have been heard and are being taken seriously. So we're really appreciative of that and optimistic that, you know, perhaps this signals an opportunity for us to work more closely with them and kind of figure out what

0: next steps are.
1: And that resolution also includes requirements for developers to fund water feasibility studies and pay for their own utility upgrades. More than 60 federal, state, and local law enforcement professionals are this year's award winners for their commitment. U.S. Attorney for Southern West Virginia, Moore Capito, recognized the honorees in Charleston Wednesday. The Federal Officer of the Year is Homeland Security's Special Agent Colin Nash. State Police Sergeant Jillian Yeager took home the State Officer

to 7 a.m. The Division of Forestry says debris burning is West Virginia's most common cause of wildfires, averaging more than 35% of all of the wildfires in the state over the past 10 years. Morning news time now, 8:11. Coming up in our backgrounder, we'll hear more from U.S. Senator Shelley Moore Capito, who is excited that a deal has been reached on permitting reform in Washington. And then Daniel Woods will have another update on sports. It's all still ahead.

0: My name's Katie, and I'm a sophomore at Virginia Tech. 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
11: 8:15 on the morning news, and still ahead, we get an update on sports with Daniel Woods. Right down our backgrounder, U.S. Senator Shelley Moore Capito says permitting reform is taking a major step forward. She and several other senators announced on Wednesday that a deal is moving ahead for a vote. We hear more from Capito in our backgrounder.
12: I'm thrilled to share the news that Chairman Lee, Ranking Member Whitehouse, and Ranking Member Heinrich and I have reached an historic bipartisan agreement to reform America's federal environment.

0: Environmental review and permitting processes, known as the Bipartisan American Affordability and Jobs Act of 2026. This is a major step towards making it faster and more efficient and easier to build infrastructure projects, certainly without giving up any of the strong protections for our environment. For far too long, West Virginia, America has had a permitting system filled with delays, expenses, red tape, uncertainty, you name it. Too long, too expensive, and we've seen projects that should be finished more quickly going decades. And even worse, we've seen projects that have actually been ceased because of the permitting issue. In my state, whether it's too long to build roads or infrastructure, energy infrastructure, and other investment, it costs us jobs, it costs us the strengthening of our local economies. So when these projects are not built, what happens? The costs are shifted onto our families who pay more for energy, housing, and other items. So this is not a sustainable way for the United States to compete with the rest of the world, and it's certainly not sustainable to address the energy and affordability issues that we are facing today. So the way I look at it is we have are meeting the moment. We cannot meet this moment with a permitting system that is stuck in the past. The status quo will not hold. The agreement we've reached today represents something that has become increasingly rare in Washington. Republicans and Democrats sitting down, identifying a problem, and in this case, a problem that has festered for at least a decade and more, that impacts all Americans, and for us to sit down and work together to solve it.
1: That is U.S. Senator Shelley Moore Capito. It's 8:17 to the sports desk we go. Daniel Woods is in. Daniel, I guess with this court ruling, that means that some of these guys could be suiting up Saturday at Iowa State, couldn't they?
2: That is actually the case, Chris, with at least one player that is officially eligible to play for the West Virginia football team starting this weekend. Four WVU student-athletes are allowed to complete for a fifth season, according to federal judge John Preston Bailey. That includes football defensive back Jason Chambers, who has been practicing with the team since fall camp, along with basketball forwards Brennan Laurent and Javen Buchanan, and baseball pitcher Ben McDougal. Chambers received an injunction from the NCAA Wednesday after a hearing last week. All four of those athletes are part of the high school class of 2022, which was cut off from the NCAA's new five-year eligibility model this summer. As for the West Virginia football team on Saturday against Iowa State, there are hopes for a turnaround on defense. Coordinator Zach Alley says the Mountaineers need to do better after allowing Oklahoma State quarterback Drew Mestemaker to throw for nearly 400 yards last week.
3: Didn't think we did a good job of getting to him based on what we were doing. And a couple times we had an opportunity to hit him. He got the ball out before we were there because somebody's wide open down the field. So hard to generate pressure that way with the things we were getting at when that game.
2: WVU is at Iowa State for a noon kickoff this Saturday. The Marshall football team plays its first Sun Belt game of the season on the road Saturday at James Madison. The defense is still looking for improvement, but individual playmakers are emerging, like North Carolina State transfer Torrente Hinton. He says as time goes by, he's growing in his role as a vocal leader.
4: Really just communication, just coming out myself, and just being as a whole, as a team, brotherhood, bonding more. I just say communication. My communication improved a lot this year.
2: Marshall and James Madison kick off Saturday at 3:45. Three Major League Baseball wildcard series are decided, a fourth going to a third game tonight. The Philadelphia Phillies and Atlanta Braves play after the 4-3 Philadelphia win in Game 2 Wednesday. In the other National League series, the San Diego Padres swept the Chicago Cubs 2-0. The American League, the Chicago White Sox are going to the ALDS for the first time since 2005 after beating the Houston Astros, and the New York Yankees swept the Boston Red Sox in their series 2-0. Divisional series start in both leagues on Saturday. Week 4 of the NFL season kicks off tonight with Thursday Night Football, the Pittsburgh Steelers against the Cleveland Browns. Morning news time is 8:20.
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6: The Wyoming County Board of Education will hold an emergency meeting Thursday to appoint an interim superintendent. The meeting is scheduled for 1 p.m. at the school system's central office in Pineville. The appointment is the only item on the agenda. Superintendent John Henry announced his resignation Monday, saying he is leaving for an opportunity in the private sector. His resignation takes effect at the end of the day on Thursday, October 1st. Henry has led Wyoming County Schools since July of 2024 after previously serving as Assistant Superintendent of Support Services. Mercer County School Superintendent Edward Toman plans to retire at the end of his contract. His last day will be July 1st, 2027. Toman announced his decision during Monday's school board meeting. He said recently,

0: Changes on the board have revealed differing perspectives on the school system's future, direction, and leadership. Thoman said he remains proud of the district's accomplishments and will continue fulfilling his responsibilities while keeping students the focus. He has served as superintendent since July of 2021. A Fayetteville man is accused of assaulting his wife and two children during a domestic dispute. According to a police complaint, Ricky Blankenship allegedly punched his wife in the head and mouth, knocking out two bridge teeth and causing significant bleeding. Police say the couple's 15-year-old son intervened and was allegedly grabbed and struck by his father before the two wrestled on the ground. An 11-year-old daughter also reported being struck during the altercation. The woman met with Fayetteville police afterward and obtained a domestic violence protective order, according to the report. A man is accused of leaving the Fayetteville Lowe's with a nearly $300 vacuum after his payment card was declined multiple times. According to a police complaint, Rick Allen Pyatt attempted to purchase a Shark cordless vacuum July 1st. Police say a cashier directed him to customer service. Instead, Pyatt allegedly walked out without paying, placed the vacuum in his vehicle, and drove away. Fayetteville police identified Pyatt while reviewing a shoplifting report provided by the store September the 22nd. If you see news happening, text news to 35651 to submit a tip. That's your news update. I'm Fred Persinger II.
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6: You just described there, because when you mentioned nuclear, I think that's what folks think. It's going to be one of the big nuclear power plants, or it's, you know, we're going to bury waste somewhere deep in one of the mountains. But what you just described there are any number of possibilities that involve the universities, that involve our strengths already here in West Virginia. So it doesn't have to be a huge plant. 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

0: Morning news time is 8:26. I'm Chris Lawrence.
1: And I'm Daniel Woods.
0: Something went horribly wrong in that Tennessee execution chamber last night. ABC's Jim Ryan says the convict who was to die by lethal injection survived.
2: Krista Gail Pike had been sentenced to die for killing a classmate in 1995 during last night's execution attempt.
3: She let out a loud grunt, lifted her head up, her mouth opened, her body flexed as she gasped for air.
2: But media witness Will Puckett says that an hour later she was still alive and taken by ambulance to a hospital. Tennessee Governor Bill Lee has halted all lethal injections in his state until an investigation into this apparently botched execution is complete. Jim Ryan, ABC News.
4: New details about that attack on a passenger jet flying to Israel. Authorities say a plumber helped save the plane from crashing, subduing the attacker and taking control.
5: Chota Masayev, a dentist and the only doctor on board, ran toward the cockpit. He told us he found the captain severely wounded and helped stop the bleeding. He says the captain was praying and he was afraid he would lose him. Others holding the attacker down tied his hands with headphone cords and kept him pinned for 55 minutes until the plane landed in Saudi Arabia.
4: That's ABC's Karen Waugh.
0: An Orlando woman accused of traveling to Los Angeles last March and firing a semi-automatic rifle into the home of singer Rihanna and rapper A$AP Rocky has been indicted by a grand jury in L.A.
6: One day after a judge ruled 36-year-old Ivana Ortiz is mentally fit for trial, an indictment against her has been unsealed. She had previously been charged and pleaded not guilty to attempted murder and other charges. The indictment actually came in June, but only now is being unsealed. Getting an indictment allows prosecutors to skip holding a preliminary hearing, which would have been like a mini trial. Ortiz is accused of firing at the home and bullets hitting it while Rihanna and A$AP Rocky were in an Airstream camper on the property. Other family members were in the home. Nobody was injured. Alex Stone, ABC News, Los Angeles.
4: With food, fuel, and housing taking a bigger piece of household budgets, fewer Americans are giving to charitable causes in 2026.
2: The public service organization GivingUSA says charitable contributions surged to $617 billion last year. But the lion's share appears to be coming from corporations. A decade ago, about 80% of Americans donated to charitable causes. The figure now is down to about 64%.
4: That's ABC's Jim Ryan.
0: Morning news time is 8:28.
2: From ABC News, Wall Street Now. Another losing day for stocks turns into a losing month. The Dow yesterday fell 444 points to close just below 51,000. The S&P dropped 0.25% to finish its third down month in the last four. The Nasdaq bucked the trend, rising 0.25% on the day. One of the Nasdaq's major components has just enjoyed its best month since 2022. Shares in Meta, the parent company to Facebook and Instagram, closed out September 27% above the August 31st price on the strength of Meta's AI business. President Trump has called claims that artificial intelligence is a threat to humanity a hoax. Despite his support, federal regulators have opened an industry-wide probe into the potential risk posed by that technology. The competition in the coffee business is heating up. Dutch Bros plans to add to its 1,285 locations by the end of this year, while Starbucks closed just over 200 stores last week. Jim Ryan, ABC News.
0: It's 8:29 now in the morning news. Taking a look at the weather around West Virginia this morning, starting off with clear skies and 60 degrees in Parkersburg. In Charleston, partly cloudy, 56. Clear in Morgantown, 57. It's foggy in Sutton, 53. Clear in 57 in Beckley. Elkins, partly cloudy in 49. And in Petersburg, fog in 51 degrees. 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
3: 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We can handle that kind of noise. 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It seems like everyone's talking all at once and over each other because they just want to be heard. They're taking selfies and oversharing. But we know that it's not about hearing. It's about listening. Listening to what's actually happening with our fellow veterans. Understanding each other because we share the same experiences, the same vocabulary, following the same paths that others have walked. If only we can pick up the trail. 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
6: It's 8:34 now on the morning news. Let's take a look at what's going on Wall Street with our Metro News market report. And here's Ed Steich of the Wealth Enhancement Group. Good morning, Ed.
7: Hey, good morning, Chris. How are you?
6: I'm fine. We finally put September to bed. Thank goodness.
7: Yeah, no doubt. Wall Street wrapped up both September and the third quarter yesterday. And like you said, investors received really a mixed bag of news. It really didn't live up to its historical weakness, especially if you were in the mega cap indices, namely the S&P 500. The S&P 500 closed the month with a tiny loss. But if you look at some of the NASDAQ 100, it was up 3.3%. If you look at the, listen to this, the mid-cap 400, small-cap 600, they were down 4% and 6%. So small and mid-cap stocks did not do well. Information technology ripped higher by 5% in the month of September. But most of the other large-cap sectors, Chris, the month was kind of ugly. Financials were down 7%. Real estate, utilities, consumer discretionary all gave back 6%. Consumer staples lost 4%. So most of this

0: weakness was clearly a function of higher energy prices, but the other big thing was the jump in interest rates. Interest rates, U.S. Treasuries just had its worst quarter this century. So think about that. The U.S. bond market just completed its worst quarter this century. So what does this century mean? Well, we're basically in the 21st century, which means it started January 1 of 2001. So we had the worst quarter with bonds since January of 2001. So now, what does this mean going forward? Right now, Chris, there's a lot of very bullish seasonal studies. The fourth quarter is typically the best quarter of the year for stocks, but we also have some very ugly bearish breadth studies. So which study is going to be the one that wins? That will probably be determined by interest rates. If yields continue to spike, if interest rates continue to rip higher, it's probably a lookout below. But if we see a reversal of interest rates, if we see interest rates stop, which right now they're very stretched. I mean, I've always talked about that rubber band and the valuations getting stretched. That's what you're seeing with interest rates. So if we do see interest rates stop going up and pull back, then stocks could fly higher. So it's just kind of, you know, we got some economic news yesterday on inflation. We had the Federal Reserve's preferred inflation gauge. It came in better than expected. And that initially boosted stocks, and all of a sudden we ripped higher. But there was a catch. While inflation showed improvement yesterday, interest rates yesterday, we had the 10-year hit 5.3%. Once again, we haven't seen those levels in over two decades. And I talked to a client yesterday who's going to retire within 12 months. He has no debt. And he's like, why is my account going down? And it's really because it's a double-edged sword. You know, right now, interest rates are paying 5.3% on a 10-year. That's good if you have no debt and you have money. You know, Chris, you go back during COVID, you know what the 10-year Treasury was paying in 2021?
1: What?
0: 0.5%.
1: Yeah.
0: So you can lend your money to the government for 10 years, and they would pay you 0.5% a year.
1: Yeah.
0: Now they're 5.3%. So that's 10 times higher, which is a fantastic thing if you're a saver or you're looking to retire and you need a higher yield to replace income. So now the focus turns not only to the calendar changing, but tomorrow we get the employment report. So investors are going to be looking for any evidence that the labor market's cooling to hopefully help inflation, but not so much that it signals a weakening economy. So we just have this delicate balance right now, and that data could influence expectations to what not only the Federal Reserve does, but what happens with markets. I mean, I see these economists on TV. Chris, I had a guy yesterday talking about the Atlanta Fed, which is predicting like a 5% GDP. They said the Atlanta Fed is wrong 87% of the time. So if I was wrong 80% of the time, I guarantee you I would not be talking with you this morning.
1: No, I would have fired you a long time ago.
0: Absolutely. It's amazing, but they get to predict again. So how economists, what a great profession.
1: Yeah,
0: if you're wrong 87% of the time, and everybody still listens to your predictions.
1: Well, and you know, and they probably get paid good money to do that, so we went into the wrong business.
0: No doubt.
1: So
0: no, you just gotta, you know, once again, it's when you have a delicate balance, you gotta keep both hands on the wheel. And most of my clients think, oh my gosh, the stock market's crashing, and it's really not. It's bonds. Bond prices are what's gone down significantly.
1: With the interest rates rising like that, it's got to be a tough time to be a real estate agent or to be in the car business. I mean, the big ticket items that people normally buy on credit, that's just not an option right now if you've got any other option.
0: Yeah, the problem with an automobile, I try to purchase mine before it starts breaking down. I have those clients who run them until the wheels come off.
1: That'd be me.
0: Yeah, well, my nephew went to the Charlotte football game, and he broke down on the turnpike coming back.
1: Yeah.
0: And it was a sensor that ended up costing about $700.
1: It's always a sensor.
0: Yeah, you know, once I see a car start doing that, mm-hmm. typically when they have over 100,000 miles, I'm not breaking down on the turnpike on a Sunday afternoon. I mean, obviously, an automobile is a depreciating asset. If you have a wreck or your engine blows up, you have no choice. You don't care what interest rates are. You got to go buy a car.
1: Right.
0: I try to get ahead of that. I try to buy before my car wears out. I'd like to have some trade-in value, which means you got to trade it in while it's still functional.
1: Not everybody does that, though, Ed. I mean, you're the exception to that rule. Most people, in fact, this is the worst, people go in a car lot and they'll buy a payment rather than want to know what the interest rate is. Give me a payment I can afford. And what they don't realize is they're paying for 8 years on it.
0: Yeah, back in the day, I'm from Jackson County, and we had Kaiser Aluminum, which had a lot of steel workers unions. And when I first got in the business, I would always ask them, what did the truck cost? And they'd say $450 a month. And I said, no. What did you pay for it? And they go, no, I'm paying $450 a month. They had no idea. And the dealerships are pretty good at knowing that.
1: Oh, yeah.
0: They sell that.
1: I agree.
0: In essence, you have no idea what the truck costs, but you know it's a payment plan that I can afford, and therefore, I mean, you could pay $20,000 more than what you thought, but as long as it was $200 a month cheaper, you're going to do it, which is crazy. It's the psychology of numbers.
1: That's true. That's true. But, those numbers, those go up with the interest rates just like everything else. So
0: it certainly does. And, you know, I got a client buying a car tomorrow. Now it's based on your credit. Chris, I'm having people buy cars with 1% and 2% interest rate, mm-hmm. and then I'm having clients that are 7% and 8%. So do you pay cash or do you finance it? Those numbers make a difference.
1: All right, we'll leave it right there, Ed. Appreciate your time. We'll talk to you tomorrow.
0: Have a good day, Christopher.
1: You too. That's Ed Steich of the Wealth Enhancement Group. Morning news time is 8:42.
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3: The Wyoming County Board of Education will hold an emergency meeting Thursday to appoint an interim superintendent. The meeting is scheduled for 1 p.m. at the school system's central office in Pineville. The appointment is the only item on the agenda. Superintendent John Henry announced his resignation Monday, saying he is leaving for an opportunity in the private sector. His resignation takes effect at the end of the day on Thursday, October 1st. Henry has led Wyoming County Schools since July of 2024 after previously serving as Assistant Superintendent of Support Services. Mercer County School Superintendent Edward Toman plans to retire at the end of his contract. His last day will be July 1st, 2027. Toman announced his decision during Monday's school board meeting. He said recent changes on the board have revealed differing perspectives on the school system's future, direction, and leadership. Toman said he remains proud of the district's accomplishments and will continue fulfilling his responsibilities while keeping students the focus. He has served as superintendent since July of 2021. A Fayetteville man is accused of assaulting his wife and two children during a domestic dispute. According to a police complaint, Ricky Blankenship allegedly punched his wife in the head and mouth, knocking out two bridge teeth and causing significant bleeding. Police say the couple's 15-year-old son intervened and was allegedly grabbed and struck by his father before the two wrestled on the ground. An 11-year-old daughter also reported being struck during the altercation. The woman met with Fayetteville police afterward and obtained a domestic violence protective order, according to the report. A man is accused of leaving the Fayetteville Lowe's with a nearly $300 vacuum after his payment card was declined multiple times. According to a police complaint, Rick Allen Pyatt attempted to purchase a Shark cordless vacuum July 1st. Police say a cashier directed him to customer service. Instead, Pyatt allegedly walked out without paying, placed the vacuum in his vehicle, and drove away. Fayetteville police identified Pyatt while reviewing a shoplifting report provided by the store September the 22nd. If you see news happening, text NEWS to 35651 to submit a tip. That's your news update. I'm Fred Persinger II.
4: My mom is a veteran and she was injured in the line of duty.
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0: Morning news time is 8:49. I'm Daniel Woods.
1: And I'm Chris Lawrence.
0: The Marshall County Sheriff's Department reports a double homicide and a fatal officer-involved shooting from early this morning near Moundsville. Sheriff Mike Doherty said in a press release his deputies were dispatched around 1:40 a.m. Thursday to a home on Middle Grave Creek Road. Authorities said the call came into the 911 center, but nobody was talking on the other end of the line. Deputies responded to investigate and were met by a man with a handgun who fired on the responding deputy. The deputy on the scene returned fire and fatally shot that individual. When deputies entered the residence, they found two dead bodies believed to be victims of homicide. The Marshall County Sheriff's Office and the West Virginia State Police are investigating.
1: Two officers with the Parkersburg Police have been placed on desk duty as an officer-involved shooting is under investigation. The two were part of the response to a call last night about 9:20 of a man brandishing a firearm in the area of 11th Avenue. When they arrived, the man was outside with the long gun and refused to put it down when ordered by officers. In a press release, Chief Matt Board said the individual raised that gun in a threatening manner and aimed it at officers. That's when they opened fire and fatally shot the individual. State police are handling the investigation.
0: A Clay County magistrate has found probable cause in the case of a father charged with DUI and the death of his two sons and severe injuries to their friend. 34-year-old James Neal II of Bickmore will have those charges presented to the grand jury. State police say he was impaired in August when he crashed his vehicle into a piece of heavy equipment on the roadside of Route 16. That crash killed his sons, James Neal III, age 7, and Zayden Hurley, age 13. A 14-year-old boy, identified only as EM, was also with them in the car.

0: who suffered severe injuries.
1: A husband and wife say a wrong turn on a DoorDash delivery nearly cost them their lives. Michelle Adams Lowe and her husband Rick say they were making that delivery near Spencer and went up the driveway that the GPS had instructed them to. They arrived to find a man standing in the middle of the road screaming at them to leave, that they were on private property. The couple tell police that they apologized to the man and say they were trying to leave when he started shooting at them. Several of the bullets hit the front of the vehicle. State police are investigating the incident.
0: The discussion about West Virginia possibly attracting a nuclear energy hub is over. Brad McElhenney reports the Morrissey administration has asked the Department of Energy to take West Virginia off the list for consideration.
2: Governor Patrick Morrissey announced at a September 8th press conference that although West Virginia had not been named one of the first five finalists, persistence had paid off. Now, West Virginia is bowing out.
0: The decision follows published reports West Virginia would become a possible dumping ground for nuclear waste, something Governor Patrick Morrissey adamantly denied on social media. Read more from Brad this morning at WVMetroNews.com.
1: The Boone County School Board will be at Whitesville Elementary tonight with plans on the discussion of closing the school next fall. The plan is to move those students to Sherman Elementary and Seth. Superintendent Alan Sexton says, unfortunately, it's the only move they can make.
3: After considering the concerns and the alternatives presented by the community, our subsequent review did not identify an alternate way to adequately address the facility, the enrollment, the financial and operational conditions that have led to this recommendation.
1: Nobody spoke at last night's receiving school meeting at Sherman. Tonight's will likely be much more emotional, and it comes in the same week of an identical hearing for Van Junior Senior High School.
0: 172 limited video lottery machines are closing in West Virginia. The Lottery Commission is shutting them down because Parkersburg-based Trans-Allegheny Enterprises didn't turn in required information for relicensing. Lottery Acting Director David Bradley says there are extenuating circumstances.
4: We've been in contact with Trans-Allegheny, and right now at this time, the application's incomplete. We're missing a good standing letter from the state tax department, and we're also missing their financials.
0: Managing member Tom Fitchrow says he's been sick, but he's working on getting the information in.
5: And I promise to do that as quickly as my health permits.
0: The commission says they'll turn the machines back on once the information comes in.
1: All right, Daniel, have a good day.
0: You too.
1: It's 8:53. 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
4: Iowa State is under first-year head coach Jimmy Rogers, who came from Washington State after Matt Campbell left Iowa State for Penn State. About 15 players came along with Rogers to Iowa State, mostly on defense. The Cyclones are 2-2, having lost a close one to rival Iowa. Iowa State fell behind 24-3 at home to Utah last week before rallying a bit, only to fall 31-17. Rogers says the defense struggled at times.
7: I think we had 29 missed tackles, which is really high. Some of those are not finishing. Some of those are over-pursuing, and some of those are less of them this week were drop of the head. It was just like not wrapping up and getting a really good running back to the ground. Some of those were the angles coming in pursuit. And honestly, and some of those are just overthinking what their overall job is and just executing, just do your job and put your eyes where they need to be. And we're going to clean those things up this week.
4: Quarterback Jalen Rayner transferred from Arkansas State, and he's thrown for 640 yards, five scores. He's also the second leading rusher on the team. Rayner also threw two first half interceptions last week as his team fell behind.
7: When you're running a route and he's expecting it to break at a certain level, and he's going to throw it to you at a certain point, you can't drift from it, and you got to break at the right yardage, just like how you did all week. The moment can't be too big. Would he want some of those throws back? Yes. And sometimes it comes down to, we also at wide receiver have to be able to separate in coverage to create the throw to happen and not always rely on the perfect ball at the right placement on the right shoulder. Exactly the same, it's not just one person, it's a collection, of people.
4: It will be WVU's first trip to Iowa State since 2022. With the Golden Blue Report, I'm Kyle Wiggs, Metro News Sports.
8: 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Have yourself a great day, and we'll be back bright and early tomorrow morning with another edition of the Morning News. Until then, for our producer, Anthony A. Train Harmon, and for Daniel Woods, I'm Chris Lawrence, and you're listening to Metro News, the voice of West Virginia.
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10: Praising the passengers who prevented a disaster in flight. I'm Dave Anthony, Fox News.
11: We could be sitting today in a 9/11 tragedy, mm-hmm. With bodies scattered in the desert. And they did because of the courage of these people.
10: Israeli Prime Minister Benjamin Netanyahu just told Fox the co-pilot who stabbed the captain and tried to crash the fly-by flight to Tel Aviv yesterday is from Oman and is under a terror investigation.
11: We know that he underwent Islamist radical indoctrination. That appears to be something we're gathering from the information, his personal information.
10: Now he's in custody after passengers intervened and stopped him. The injured pilot's in stable condition in a hospital. Two people are dead, two injured after a medevac helicopter crash near Catalina Island off California's coast last night. Another still missing, being searched for at sea. Krista Pike is still alive, but she wasn't supposed to be. The convicted murderer survived two injections that were supposed to be lethal last night in Tennessee.
12: Krista Gil Pike continued to blink on and off. She was smiling. She let out a couple of laughs during this process. I saw a tear roll down her right eye. And then she said, one spot is really throbbing.
10: Will Puckett was a media witness. Pike is now in a hospital. Tennessee's governor wants an investigation, postponing the next planned execution. The State Department of Corrections says they followed every step of the protocol. President Trump will hit the road today, trying to help Republicans keep control of Congress in the November elections.
13: The president kicking off his 32-day blitz in the Lone Star State. He's heading to the Peterbilt Motors factory in Denton today, where he'll be highlighting what he argues is a manufacturing boom.
10: Fox's Jackie Hunrick at the White House. After Texas, the president will hold a rally in Oklahoma. In a new AP poll, just 17% approve of the president's handling of the economy. And in a close Senate race in Michigan, a Fox News poll gives progressive Democrat Abdul El-Sayed a one-point lead over Republican Mike Rogers among likely voters. 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
10: The War Department is no longer woke, Secretary Pete Hegseth said in a State of the Force speech in Virginia. He says warrior ethos is the focus and the clowns are out and the cowboys are in.
18: The number crunchers say we've fired 10% of the generals and admirals across the force. And that number sounds about right.
10: And Hegseth says he's reduced military leadership by another 10%. Elon Musk is going to work at the Pentagon. The Tesla and SpaceX founder, who also led the controversial Doge government cutbacks, will lead a project to study the future of warfare.
19: The goal of Project Meridian, according to the Department of War, identifying the capabilities required to achieve absolute technological dominance on the next generation battlefield. The project will run for 120 days and culminate in an unclassified public report of its recommendations. Also leading the project, former House Speaker Newt Gingrich and defense tech billionaire Palmer Luckey. SpaceX and Luckey's Anduril already do business with the Pentagon, raising potential conflict of interest questions as they help identify future military needs. Lillian Wu, Fox News.
10: There's a new report from the Massachusetts Attorney General on priest sexual abuse.
20: The report is the result of a 7-year investigation and shows that more than 270 Catholic clerics sexually abused nearly 1,000 children in Fall River, Springfield, and Worcester, and that most of the abuse happened before 2002. The AG's office is calling on lawmakers to eliminate the statute of limitations for abuse civil claims. The Diocese of Worcester says it will study the report to see what improvements can be made. Fall River's bishop issued an apology to abuse survivors, and Springfield's bishop called the report, quote, humbling. Tanya J. Powers, Fox News.
10: A new unemployment report shows a very slight drop in first-time claims last week, down to 197,000. Tomorrow we'll get the monthly report detailing September's hiring and the new unemployment rate. On Wall Street, stock futures are rising. I'm Dave Anthony. This is Fox News.
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22: 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In Ritchie County, the tiny community of Auburn had 15 homes on Main Street damaged or destroyed. County Commission President Randall Riggs.
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1: 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We got partly sunny and warm for today, high 83. Tonight, partly cloudy, low 61. Tomorrow, sun and clouds with some afternoon showers and thunderstorms possible, high near 80. Saturday, sun and clouds with scattered thunderstorms possible, high 67. Sunday, showers, high 64. And then on Monday, it's going to be mostly sunny, high 66.
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2: 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It is 9:07 on this Thursday, first day of October. Hope you're having a great day. Got a couple of things that are going to replay for you here on the show today. We've got, coming up first, we're going to talk to Jordan Maynard. Now, we started the conversation, this was back, I think, on Tuesday, but we started the conversation talking about the nuclear energy deal that in that time was being worked on. News came out yesterday that the state of West Virginia has backed out of that. But we're just going to replay the conversation we had because we got into some other things as well. So we want to do that coming up for you first here on Radio Roundtable. And once again, the first part of the we talked about the nuclear energy situation, but it looks like, and I know Dave and TJ will have a lot more on this coming up on Talkline at 10:06 this morning. To talk about it, but it looks like the West Virginia has backed out of that deal with the nuclear energy. So here's that conversation we had, and we started with that, and then we got into some other things. So here's that conversation that we had with Delegate Jordan Maynard.
3: Yeah, let me set the stage for you, Fred, and my philosophy is really simple. I am for all responsible development. Okay, so that's a critical thing. And so it's not a matter of we want any and all development anywhere at any time. Right? Because there are certain guardrails, there are certain, you know, regulations in place, there are certain protections that need to be there for the people, clearly. But at the same time, I am for all responsible development. And if you're going to talk about nuclear, obviously nuclear is the future. I can just tell you, however you feel about coal and natural gas, I love those. I want them to be here forever. At the end of the day, nuclear is coming, regardless of whether it's in West Virginia or another place. It is the future, and technology has gotten to the point where, you know, nuclear is, barring the CapEx cost up front, I mean, it is the most efficient, productive way to power our needs. You take France as an example. I think the majority of their country currently, I don't know if it's closer to 75%, somewhere in there. Somebody can fact check me on that. A majority of their country is powered by nuclear. I was talking to an old Navy, retired Navy guy a couple weeks back, and I was asking him about it, and he'd worked in that field, and he said, well, look, I was on a nuclear submarine for years. He said, I probably have a different view of it. And he basically just told me, he said, look, he said, you know, as long as we're responsible and putting the right protections and guardrails in place, this can be a really good thing, right? Mm-hmm. I can tell you, folks that have concerns, you're right to be concerned, and I think you should ask questions, and I think you should, make sure your government is doing everything it's supposed to be doing to put proper guardrails in place. I can tell you, less than from where you're sitting in Beckley right now, an hour and a half away, slightly less, from Beckley, there are casks of highly enriched uranium as well as radioactive waste sitting on a site in Virginia, an hour and a half away from Beckley.
2: Yeah.
3: And so, this is here. It's around us. We just don't know about it most of the time because we don't talk about it every day. Again, I visited a nuclear facility. I visited a place that recycles nuclear waste. I've seen the casks. I've seen their processing methods. And I can tell you at the end of the day, we don't need to be putting these things in anybody's backyard. However, we should be welcoming of opportunities. And with that opportunity, a couple years back, West Virginia became an agreement state with NERC, the Nuclear Regulatory Commission. Mm-hmm. And what that allowed was that allowed us to align our regulations with the federal government. Because at the end of the day, the federal government's going to be regulating these more than anyone and better than anyone, quite frankly. And so at the end of the day, we're now an agreement state is what they call it. And we're exploring the possibilities. I can tell you, NERC has a $40 plus billion dollar fund that's sitting there not being spent, not being used. And I think that when you have, you know, West Virginia with an annual budget of just a few billion dollars, and you're talking about $40 billion, not to say we'll get all of that, but if we can get a portion of that, I think that's significant investment for our state. I think it helps us capture, again, a new form of energy. We're known as the energy state. And

0: we're going to be able to do that is to take advantage and capture the right development opportunities at the right time and create the environment. You know, we talk about taxes, regulation, et cetera, create the environment where business wants to be here and our existing businesses can grow and thrive, because it's not just about capturing, you know, outside investment and inviting the, you know, these outside entities in. When those outside entities move in, you take Nucor, for example, our existing businesses grow. Our existing businesses benefit. All of our schools get better.
1: Yeah.
0: All of our, we keep our good teachers. We recruit new ones. We create a life here comprehensively where people want to be. And so at the end of the day, I challenge anyone that simply wants to be against everything that, is talked about. And again, people can be entitled to their opinions, but I challenge you, what is your solution?
1: Yeah.
0: What are we supposed to go after?
1: Yeah.
0: What are we supposed to do for our economy?
1: Yeah, and that's the problem. I brought up yesterday, and we'll get into the education part of this in a minute, but I brought up yesterday, I know you have talked to people that want to bring businesses in, and other politicians have, and other business leaders, but they ask, one of the first questions is, how are your schools? You can't come 100%. Back and say, well, we're closing the schools, but hey, come here anyway. It doesn't work that way.
0: It's how are your local schools? It's not just local schools, though. It's also how are your universities and colleges?
1: Yeah.
0: What kind of curricula are they you know, putting out there to give us the pipeline of workers that we need?
1: Yeah.
0: And so this ecosystem is vast. Everything feeds into each other. And let me be clear. Like, when I talk to people in real life, almost nearly everybody that I speak to wants development. They want to bring opportunities. And so I think sometimes, you know, at the end of the day, it's sometimes there's an echo chamber that we tend to pay more attention to the negative than the positive.
1: Oh yeah.
0: And at the end of that, I just like to I like to focus on the positive. And the majority of folks that I talk to, they want development. They just want responsible development.
1: Well, and that's to be expected. I think sometimes when people hear the word nuclear energy, or the phrase whatever, they think of Chernobyl. They think of these things that happened in the past. What we're talking about now,
0: Yep. It's
1: not. That's not it, right? I mean, these things. You've seen it. I mean, these things. Even these modular ones that were talked about 2 or 3, 4 years ago. It's not the same thing, right? I mean, they're a lot safer. There's been a lot of advancements.
0: That's correct.
1: That chances of that happening have decreased by a lot.
0: I would say they're near zero, and here's why. Number one. You know, I'm not expecting West Virginia to get some massive nuclear plant like you're talking about with Chernobyl anytime soon. What we're talking about are these, they're called SMRs. They're small modular reactors that put out a lot of power, but they're smaller in stature. They're smaller in scope. But literally, every plant that's built now, every SMR that's built now, they have these things. They're called kill switches. And in the event that there's any potential for, you call it a meltdown, you call it a disaster, whatever, I mean, there are kill switches which literally it basically, for lack of a better term, implodes the site to where there is no chance of anything escaping, fallout, and it's never been used. So all I'm saying is, yes, people are right to be concerned. Yes, we need to ask questions. Yes, the public needs to be educated and aware of every detail of this. However, these things are safe. They're the future. And I just think that we need to lean into it and capture it in the best, most responsible way we can.
1: Yeah, no doubt about it. I think it's a good thing. And I know there was some concern about the waste, what would happen with that. I think Governor Morsi came out yesterday talking about there were some things talking about a dump site. That's not going to happen. According to him, I don't know. But, I mean, those are the things that people gravitate to, as you said, the negative side of things. Let's kind of look at the positive things with this and see.
0: Well, let me be clear on that, Fred. I mean, I'm going to be honest. I'm not going to lie to anyone or dance around this. You know, at the end of the day, if you're building a nuclear recycling facility, right, what is recycling?
1: Yeah.
0: What are you using?
1: Yeah, you are using
0: nuclear waste. It's just being processed, so it's not sitting on a site in a cask for the next 200, 300 years. We have the technology now, and here's where the problem came in. So it used to be that mining new uranium or whatever fuel source you're using was cheaper, and processing that new uranium was cheaper than actually recycling the waste that we have now. And now that's not the case. We can actually recycle the waste that we have now, use that a little bit more for fuel, but also get some of the other elements out of there that are stuck in there and use them for goods, you know, rare earth elements and other things. And so, you know, at the end of the day, I don't want to skirt around this. Yes, any recycling facility.

0: facility would recycle used nuclear waste. But that is a far different proposition than a nuclear dumping ground, as as some people might frame this. So just wanted to be clear about that.
1: Yeah, that's the first thing. You know, people think about that. I mean, they, like you said, they go to the worst thing when they think about it. They hear nuclear recycling, and they're like, oh, they're going to dump it. Or something like that. I mean, it's just trying to get that thought out of your mind and look at the positive things with this that could be coming for the state of West Virginia if it happens.
0: But Fred, I put a button on that though. For me, it's you know, it's okay to be concerned.
1: Yeah,
0: it's okay to ask those questions. It's okay to push your government. I mean, we're big boys and girls. You should be pushing us, but we also should provide adequate answers and alleviate those concerns with information, with education, and to be very transparent about how we're going about doing business.
1: Yeah, no doubt. All right, let's switch a little bit about education real quick. I know you have been a big part of this. You have said multiple times on the show it's going to be your focus when the session begins in January. Of course, this past week or late last week, there was a lawsuit filed in Lincoln County going straight to the Supreme Court, not going through the lower courts, going straight to the Supreme Court. About what's going on in Lincoln County and trying to stop this Hope Scholarship going statewide because they're saying some things in their area where it doesn't benefit them. Give me your thoughts on what's going on with that lawsuit. Is that something that you think will wake up some people to talk more about the public education and what's going on? And just, you know, I know here locally we're going to start hearing more about it because now the proposed of two elementary schools being closed in Raleigh County, which hasn't happened in a while. Just kind of give me what you're hearing about this lawsuit and give me your thoughts on it.
0: Yeah, I'll be honest with you, Fred. The lawsuit itself, I know it's taking from precedent from some years back where, you know, kind of a similar pattern happened or a similar route happened for forcing, you know, the government to act on this.
1: Yeah.
0: Absolutely. However, I can tell you this, you know, this didn't just come up the last month or even, you know, the last several months. I mean, this has been talked about for a long time. I even saw the governor talking about this recently. And so I think that when we get into session right now, I know that everybody recognizes that we have to redo the school aid formula. Everyone.
1: I don't know.
0: There's not a single.
1: Do you think, honestly, everyone does?
0: I do, and because I've talked to them. I think everybody recognizes we have to redo the school aid formula. What it comes down to is, you know, that's easy to say. What does that look like?
1: Yeah.
0: Where do we focus our energies and our monies and our efforts for the best education for all of our kids? And, you know, that's really been the fight behind the scenes, and it's been very quiet, but that's really what we're focused on. Like right now, the House of Delegates had a bill last year. It wasn't perfect, right? But I thought it moved the ball forward, and obviously it wasn't taken up, and that's fine. But I think that, you know, between the House and the Senate, you're going to see various plans. I think the Department of Education at the state is also working on a plan. They're actually supposed to, you know, I'm supposed to be getting some feedback on that any day now. And then I think the governor's office will obviously come up with something. That's really how you get big things done, is you have all the various parties put their ideal bill, if you will, on paper, and then you throw them on the table, and then you start making it work. And I think that's where we're going to get to come January. I'm highly confident we get something done in January. Can I sit here and tell you exactly what the numbers will be? No, I can't. Mm-hmm. Because even once we get all the proposals on the table, you're going to have some gaps in agreement. And so that's what the legislative process will be. It will be hashing that out. It will be, you know, give and take. It'll be, you know, a compromise, if you will, that dirty word compromise. and then we'll come out in March and have a product that is going to move the ball forward in West Virginia. And at the end of the day, that's probably not going to be Jordan Maynard's ideal bill. That's probably not going to be the governor's ideal bill or the House's or the Senate's or anybody's. But at the end of the day, you know, I'd rather get the first down than simply go for the Hail Mary touchdown pass, which has a lower chance of winning. So get the first down. Let's move the ball forward. Let's increase some of these funding mechanisms. And let's move the ball forward while we're working on other things. You know, not everything in education has to do with the funding formula.
1: True.
0: Although I think everybody would agree that's probably the biggest thing right now that we have to address.
1: Mm-hmm. I was wondering, and I had Dr. Srina Starcher on the show, and we were talking, and I brought up the fact that school aid formula hasn't really been touched since it was passed 44 years ago. She said, well, I want to correct you on that. She said it has been

0: touched. It used to be 3-to-1 funding, and now it's 1-to-1 funding. So,
1: is this for special education folks?
0: I think it is. Yes.
1: That was for the special education piece.
0: Yeah. So I mean, it has been touched, but not in the right way. I'm not saying go out and throw more money at it. I'm saying let's come up with, you know, plans. And I don't know the plans. I don't know what would be the right way to do it. But I just know sitting here not doing anything is not the what we need to do, and does need to be changed. I mean, think about what else in 44 years when it comes to any kind of money or funding hasn't changed. It has.
1: That's right.
0: I mean,
1: that's right.
0: You've had to take it, just like you and I have talked about, and I brought up on the show too, with you and other, you know, and other delegates and senators, the fact that, you know, the Promise Scholarship used to be 1-for-1. Not now. Doesn't even cover half of it. So, I mean, those are some things that just haven't been touched in a while that might need to go back and be taken a look at. I'm not saying throw more money at it, but if there's changes that can be made to make it better, then that's what we've got to do.
1: I agree with that.
0: Nobody wants to see these schools closed. But right now, as I have said multiple times, you can't go and just blame the school board saying the school board wants this to happen. The school board doesn't want this to happen.
1: Everybody,
0: they have
1: everyone,
0: to have
1: every agency, every household deals with budget constraints. Mm-hmm. Everybody, I mean, most people sit down, and even if they don't physically put pen to paper or type it in or whatever, you know, everybody knows the money and the budget they have to work with, and they live life accordingly.
0: Yeah. Well, it's just like in Raleigh County right now. Raleigh County is 170 above what the formula says, but because Raleigh County has the access levy, it covers those 170. Well, you know the enrollment numbers come out probably within the next week or so. It's usually in October. So when those numbers come out, if those numbers drop, which every indication is those numbers are going to drop, that's less funding that will come
1: the way the school
0: A formula now is. And nothing's changed from the standpoint, even though you've got less kids, the program still costs the same no matter how many you've got. So you're taking away money, but yet everything else still costs the same or is going up.
1: That's what I was going to say. It's not just stayed the same. It's gone up simply because of inflation. I mean, that's the biggest thing, you know, with you know, money yesterday is not the same as money today.
0: Yeah. No.
1: So at the end of the day, like I said, I think going back to the 3-to-1, you know, there was this thought, and it's not singling out any one child or any one program or et cetera. Anytime you weight money differently for different programs or different types of kids, et cetera, it's human nature, man. There's a lot of times when there's concern that there may be more emphasis placed on those particular programs, those particular students, because they're getting more money.
0: Yeah.
1: And so we have to take into account this balance. You know, if it was 3-to-1, now it's 1-to-1. Well, did nobody think maybe we need to, you know, step this back to a 2-to-1 or something in the middle here?
0: Yeah, exactly. You know, yeah, no, it's
1: as
0: just
1: as opposed to throwing the baby out with the bathwater. You know, this wholesale, and that's what we do, right?
0: Yep.
1: Especially as legislators, we see the pendulum has gone too far one way.
0: Yeah,
1: and then we overcorrect a lot of times.
0: Yeah.
1: And that overcorrection presents a different set of problems. Mm-hmm. And so, again, this is why we're here. I'm highly, highly confident we're going to come up with a solution that is not anybody's ideal, but that everybody can be happy with. And then we're going to have a proof of concept. And again, I think there's so much more on the edges that we can do to help public education. I told you this from you know, months ago. My two big focuses, points of focus this session is going to be on public education, as well as obviously permitting, which maybe we can get into later. But at the end of the day, I have four kids that are in public schools. I'm a product of public education. You're a product of public education. I am for all of the above, but we've got to dive into this and make sure that we're taking care of our teachers, that we're taking care of our students.
0: Well,
1: and
0: I think
1: if that requires more money, which I think we all believe it does.
0: Yeah.
1: Then that's what we need to do. But we need to do it, and again, this is my word of the day, Fred. We need to do it in a responsible way.
0: No, I agree with you.
1: I
0: totally agree with that. And I just, you know, my thing is, I don't think a lot have been talked about it, because unless you put pressure on people to talk about things and get things done, it's not going to be. They don't think it's a concern. I have said this before. Last year, with all the talk going on with the Hope Scholarship, there was a lot of passion involved with that. Well, things got done. That needs to be have the same kind of passion for this public education thing. I think you are showing that you're willing. I've talked to Billy Roop. Delegate Roop is the same way, because I know you all have had conversations already trying to make things done. We have got to have more people show that kind of passion for public education to put pressure on people who maybe say, well, I'm not hearing nothing about it, so it must not be a concern. That's got to change, and it's not on the school board. It's got to be, you know, the parents putting pressure on people higher up, just like people did with the Hope Scholarship. I mean, it's got to happen. That was a small group of people who got a lot done for Hope Scholarship. The biggest majority of people are in public education, and that's where the passion needs to be now.
1: I agree 100%. And listen, let me bring this back around again to what I was saying earlier. Mm-hmm. This is a whole ecosystem for quality of life in West Virginia.
0: Yeah.
1: Right? Mm-hmm. If we get more investment in West Virginia, if we have more people move to West Virginia, if we have more business development from local businesses as well as outside guys that want to be here, guess what? That expands your tax base.
0: Yes.
1: Guess what that does? It provides more money for everything that we're talking about. And so it all works together for the good of where we want our state to be.
0: Well, I think what people need to do is go back and take out, when it comes to like data centers, take out, oh my gosh, you know, the power utility rates, which has already been debunked, saying that's not going to happen. It's not going to go up. The water usage, take all that out of that for a second. Look at the basic bottom line of what it does when you bring in that tax-based money to this area. I think a good article to read is going back and looking what State Treasury announced, I think, yesterday when it comes to the money that's coming in for the Mountain Valley Pipeline, to the areas where that pipeline is. And you look at the money that's been brought in because of that and what that is doing to that area. That's what you've got to take a look at. As you said, it's not going to get better if we continue saying no to everything. Right?
1: I mean, I agree.
0: Yeah.
1: And I'll say this, you know, at the end of the day, we are saying yes. We are trying for development. We are landing development. And so what I tell people is we're on a good track. We have to fix some things fundamentally, as an example, the funding formula with education. But, I mean, we are on the right track. We've had a ton of development the last several years. And here's the thing. There are some things that we've announced and that the money is being spent now for that investment, for that development. It's just not done yet.
0: Yeah.
1: And so we are going to see the fruits of this pay off. It's just sometimes these things take time. But I want to be clear, like, this is not a negative conversation. This is a positive conversation to say we are doing development.
0: Yeah.
1: We are bringing more tax base to bear. We are working on the fundamentals, like the school aid formula. And we can walk and chew gum.
0: Yeah.
1: This is not a, you know, we pay attention to one thing at the neglect of the other. Mm-hmm. We're doing it all at once. We have to, and it all contributes to this quality of life that we want in West Virginia.
0: All right, real quick, I didn't bring this up before we came on the air, but if you can't answer anything, then I completely understand. But we usually talk about economic development here in the area. Any news that you can talk about? Any update for us?
1: I'll tell you, you know, you ask me that again, maybe in next month, and I'll probably have a better answer for you. I really want, Fred, you understand, I really want to. You ask me again next month, and I should have a better answer for you.
0: Okay.
1: Friend.
0: All right. Sounds good. We'll hold you to it.
1: Stay tuned.
0: We'll hold you to it. All right. Sounds good. All right,
1: yes,
0: buddy.
1: Sir.
0: We're going to let you go. I appreciate the time on the show as always, and I know you're doing good work, and we can't wait to see what happens. You know, we got to stay the course and be patient. That's the big thing, right?
1: Yeah, I appreciate you, Fred. Thanks so much for having me on.
0: Have a good one. We'll talk soon, okay?
1: All right.
0: All right. That's Delegate Jordan Maynard joining us this morning.
2: Charges of domestic battery, unlawful restraint, and stalking in Mon County Circuit Court. The charges stem from a September 12th incident where Divine attacked a girlfriend at a Morgantown sports bar for failing to respond to text messages. Divine has another hearing set for November 2nd. Trial is scheduled to start November 10th. I'm Mike Nolting for WVMetroNews.com.
3: Divine was indicted by a Montague County grand jury less than a week after the charges were filed. An upcoming meeting of the Clay County grand jury will consider the case of James Neal. A magistrate forwarded the charges following a preliminary hearing on Wednesday. Neal was allegedly high on drugs when he went off of Route 16 on August 22nd in Clay County and slammed into a parked front end loader. His sons, 7 and 13, were riding in the SUV with their dad and died of the injuries they suffered. Another boy was critically injured. 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
3: There's nothing quite like fall in West Virginia, and there's no better place to take it all in than Blennerhassett Island Historical State Park. 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
0: Just starting to get some information from Marshall County this morning where three people are dead. Sheriff's deputies say they arrived at a residence on Middle Grave Creek Road early this morning. A man had a gun and fired at deputies. A deputy returned fire and killed that man. Then deputies went inside the home and found what they believe are two murder victims. An investigation is underway this morning. No names have been released. From the Metro News Anchor Desk, I'm Jeff Jenkins.
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5: 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In Ritchie County, the tiny community of Auburn had 15 homes on Main Street damaged or destroyed. County Commission President Randall Riggs.
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19: 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It is 9:38, top of the hour, Fox News, followed by Talk Line with Dave and TJ. So stay tuned for that. Coming up for you tomorrow night on the Big Dog, 99.5 WJLS, high school football, the Beckley Flying Eagles at Van Meter Stadium, homecoming. Had the homecoming parade yesterday, so the homecoming game tomorrow night will be at home against the Winfield Generals. So we've got that coming up for you tomorrow night. Airtime 7 o'clock, kickoff set for 7:30. If you cannot make it to the game, which you better make it to the game. But if you can't, we'll have it on Metro News TV. All right, so we'll make sure that it works. We'll be out there tomorrow morning testing it out. But we've got that coming up for you on Friday. Shady Spring Tigers will play here tomorrow night as well. So a full weekend of football action on the way for you here on our group of stations. Right now, let's go to the phone lines. And I always like when I can reach out to somebody last second, and literally last second, say, hey, can you come on the show?
20: I love being here with you, Fred. Man, I appreciate I'm always ready.
19: I appreciate it. And, yeah, we've got some things to talk to. I wanted to get you on for a couple of reasons, and we'll talk about what you were on yesterday talking with Dave and TJ on Talk Line about the death penalty. We'll get into that here in just a little bit.
20: Okay.
19: And also, for everybody listening, if you hear fire alarms going off, don't worry about it. It's not on fire here in the building. They're testing the fire alarms, so you know we're okay.
20: Try to keep her. Keep you safe today.
19: Yeah, I'm not going to have to jump out the window. It's just fire alarms, so we're okay. which would not be a good thing, being four stories up. You know, you're talking about an earthquake. So
20: hopefully it's not a real alarm, and you think it's the test. So we'll hope that.
19: See they told me it was a test, but now you got me thinking. What if they just said it was a test, but it really wasn't a test?
20: That's right. That's
19: You're freaking
20: right.
19: Freaking me out now, man.
20: Yeah, I know. You better be looking over your shoulder.
19: Yeah, no, I'm too lazy to do much of anything. It's fine. All right, buddy. Let's get into some things. First of all, I kind of want to start with the announcement that was made, I guess, yesterday afternoon for the state of West Virginia. There's been a lot of talk about the nuclear stuff, what could be coming here to the area, to the state. And now yesterday it was announced that the state has backed out of this. As I told you before we came on the air, when this first started going on, we heard that there were five states that were finalists, and then phone calls were made to include West Virginia in that to make it six states. I never thought that West Virginia had much of a shot at it just because of that standpoint. I said, oh, we'll just let you in. But you're looking at the other five. So it was a long shot, I thought, for West Virginia to get it. But what have you heard about the reasoning why West Virginia just completely backed out of this deal now?
20: Yeah, I think, Fred, our governor is always looking for economic development opportunities. And I think initially this came across, and I'm not sure if the full information was there about the whole life cycle of a nuclear plant at this time. But I believe the reasoning behind pulling out of that was just after looking at the whole situation and realizing, number one, where we were in that stack rank, and number two, just really, I think it takes a lot of preparation to have, a nuclear plant. Now these plants do create tremendous job opportunities. I've heard numbers as high as 700 to 800 employees per facility, and of course, some of these also they're coming up with these new modular smaller nuclear reactors that are very much rolling out across the state. But I think all in all, it was probably the right decision. You know, we're definitely an energy state, so I think we always want to be in that conversation. But right now, you know, we're not really utilizing our coal-fired plants yet to their capability. We've got a lot of gas-powered plants that have been permitted and potentially coming online over the next 5 to 10 years. So I think all in all, it's probably the right move to pull out at this time. Although, you know, I do think I applaud the administration for looking for those economic opportunities everywhere we can to help our state.
19: Is this something where maybe the timing wasn't right? And it's not something that we just go away from, sure. but work on some things and try? Because there was a lot of questions that was coming up with this, like there is with everything. But I'm wondering if it was maybe just not the right time.
20: Yeah, I think so. I mean, you know, all in all, when you look at the whole picture and you see those opportunities, it makes you want to, you know, be a part of that group that's in the running for it. I mean, there are states like Illinois and others that primarily draw their electricity from nuclear plants, and it's a very efficient form of energy, very long lasting. It does come with a high price tag, but at the end of the day, I think you're right. It's just a timing issue. It's where we are right now as a state. I'm sure you saw, I think it was day four yesterday, where the Public Service Commission had a hearing on the 69% rule. And of course, you know, that's a bill I've been pushing for the last 2.5 years since I've been in office to make sure we get those coal-fired plants operating at the capacity that they're capable of. And so after all this trek and noise we've been through, we're making headway. The Public Service Commission agrees that coal is the best way for us to generate electricity in West Virginia, because listen, we got to get these power bills down. And the only way to do that is to have a lower cost form of energy, which since 2021, consistently, coal has been less expensive and would have saved ratepayers tons of money as opposed to how we've been doing it, which is buying it from a wholesale market that's not generated in West Virginia, by the way.
19: So now, does the attention turn back to that now?
20: Yeah,
19: I don't want to say that the attention wasn't toward that, because I think it always has been, but maybe now the more dedicated focus is going to be towards that.
20: Yeah, I think so. I mean, I'm going to tell you, like, when I came into office, like, and you know, I think you'll agree with this, like, that conversation has sort of stopped in West Virginia.
19: Yeah,
20: we weren't talking about how we were getting our electricity. We were just upset utility rates were going up. Well, it turns out that, and again, this is sworn testimony from the Public Service Commission last week, turns out we can generate with our coal-fired plants at $40 per megawatt hour. And yet we're buying it this year so far in 26 from a wholesale market that's selling us other people's energy for $73 a megawatt hour. I mean, it's outrageous. And it's been going on since 2021. And it's cost the ratepayers over $1.5 billion. And listen, when we generate with coal and we use all we can and then we sell the rest of that energy out into the market, that profit comes back to ratepayers. So why won't we do that? And so that's what I've been saying. You know that for 3 years. I've had the bill every year I've been there. And I think we're making headway now because we got the Public Service Commission on board, and they're going to actually promulgate rules to order the utilities to get these plants up to capacity, upgraded so that they can run that capacity. And then we'll just have to finish off the deal to get our coal-fired plants back up and running here in West Virginia.
19: What was the reason for the fact that we were going outside to buy our energy to another place outside the state?
20: Because the utilities make more money that way, and they put more money in their shareholders' pockets at the expense of ratepayers. Again, Appalachian Power profited $2.9 billion, but yet our utility rates are skyrocketing when we're a state that's full of energy. We've got coal, we've got natural gas, we've got everything right under our feet, but because these corporations, and by the way, a monopolistic corporation, because they can put that much profit on the bottom line, it's less expensive for them, because what do they care? We're the one that pays the bill, so no matter what they buy the energy for, we still pay the utility bill. Mm-hmm. So there's no incentive for them to actually spend money and generate with that plant so that we can save money, get our coal miners back to work. And so that's what I've been saying all along. We have, in a monopolistic environment, I'm all for free markets, but as we know, utilities are heavily regulated. When we, as ratepayers, when we pay our bill, we bought those power plants over these years. They're bought and paid for now, yet it's more profitable for the power company to buy the power instead of generate it. It's better for us as ratepayers and citizens of West Virginia to use our own coal and our own energy. And that's been proven now through the sworn testimony we're seeing.
19: Yeah. It's kind of interesting. You got things like with that, you know, utility companies doing that. And then, you know, you flip it around, insurance companies. It's amazing who actually runs things, you know?
20: Yeah. Well, there's always,
19: there's some things going on with insurance companies that I'm trying to get more information on that. It's not a good thing, I don't think so.
20: No, I mean, there's always a pull and tug between, you know, the medical community and the insurance companies. And, you know, listen, we can't have situations where we have people going through critical care who have an illness, let's say cancer as an example, and they're going through the cycle of treatment. And they, in the middle of that treatment, they need a scan, as an example, that could determine whether they, you know, live or die, quite honestly.
19: Yeah.
20: And we've got insurance companies coming in and denying these claims. Or if they don't deny them, they spread them out so far and try to delay it so long.
19: Well, that was the thing that got me. I mean, I went to a doctor, and this has been years ago, but I went to a doctor, which, you know, I know probably people know me shocked by that because I went to a doctor. But they wanted to do a test and said, well, we wonder – something doesn't, you know, it's not looking great on here. So we want to do a test, but we need to see if your insurance will pay for it. So I'm sitting there thinking, well, Lord, if they have to decide if I can get the test or not, then it must not be that important. So, I mean, you know, so I didn't worry about it. But, I mean, that's where we're at right now. I mean, that's where it's going. And, it's frustrating, man. So, yeah, there's some other things that are coming up that I might need to lend an ear with you here off the air with stuff, but we'll talk about that
20: later.
19: But anyway,
20: yeah, let me know.
19: Yeah,
20: I feel like I'm yelling at everybody all the time up there.
19: Well, I mean, you know,
20: it's ridiculous.
19: At the end of the day, sometimes they think maybe what might work on paper, but in reality, with everything, other things that come into play, it doesn't work. It just doesn't.
20: No,
19: it doesn't.
20: So. No, that's right.
19: But anyway,
20: that's right. And we get entrenched, and everybody just says, "Oh, that's the way it has to be." Well,
19: yeah.
20: I disagree with that. I think we have to try to affect change, and we have to tackle those issues that may have been given up on, and come back and take another swipe at them and see if we can get some stuff fixed.
19: Or try to change things that really don't need to be changed.
20: Yep.
19: You know, hey, we'll save an extra, couple of dollars here. Well, so, you know.
20: Yeah. That's right.
19: You know what I'm saying?
20: I agree with you.
19: Yeah, but anyway. All right, something else that, and another reason why I wanted to get you on was talking about, because you were on Talkline yesterday talking about the death penalty, and I thought with what happened, and I think it was last night or maybe this morning, with the attempted death of the lady from Tennessee who's actually from Beckley.
20: Amazing.
19: It's amazing that, and then it didn't happen right. It was a failed, a botched attempt. Scary, but give me what you're thinking, when you heard about that, what your thoughts. It was amazing to me that the state of Tennessee went ahead and tried to go through this lethal injection when it didn't work the last time they tried this, and now it's didn't working this time. And then the lady who was being executed actually said, use a firing squad instead of this because of something like this happening. And they said no. The whole thing just seems, I don't know, man, weird. I don't know the word to say. I mean, it was just very, when I read that this morning, I'm like, oh my gosh, you know?
20: Yeah. There's going to be a lot of lawsuits, I'm sure, on that. They're going to be very hefty.
19: When you talk about bringing it back here in the state of West Virginia, and you've said this has been something that you've been working on for a while. You had it last year, didn't bring it up because you thought maybe some changes need to be made to it, and you all have made those changes. Kind of give me does anything that happened yesterday or this morning when this botched thing happened, does that give you pause or just know you have to do it better?
20: Not really. I mean, this legislation the reason I pulled it back last year is because I felt like it needed a little work, because there are safeguards that need to be built into any bill that, in my opinion, deals with the death penalty or life without the possibility of parole. We have to be sure. And so I wanted to make sure that at the same time, this bill is very narrowly constructed, and it only applies, the death penalty only applies to predators, pedophiles, who harm a child through sexual abuse that's under the age of 12. Okay. And so that's what the bill is about. It calls for the death penalty for these sick, depraved monsters who prey on children. And we have built into this legislation a lot of steps and safeguards to ensure that, number one, we got the right person. Number two, they have a proper appeals process. But upon conviction of that, basically what the bill calls for is another hearing with a jury, a peer of the person, that would have to also say, not only have we convicted them, but now we also need to have another hearing to make sure we do want to recommend the death penalty. Mm-hmm. And so if 8 of those 12 jurors recommend the death penalty, then it goes to the judge to decide, and the judge at that point can either decide yes to go through with the death penalty, or he or she at that time is mandated to recommend a life sentence without the possibility of parole. And the intent of this is we have to keep these people off the streets. They should never be able to be back in society, mm-hmm. because it's proven when you offend a child, particularly under the age of 12, you cannot be rehabilitated. And it's proven. Yeah. And it's about 100% recidivism rate. They're at the point they've reached a state of depravity where they don't come back from it. And we have to make sure that the punishment fits the crime, and these people are never able to get out, never be able to see the light of day to offend another child.
19: Yeah. So it's not really just death penalty for everything. There's certain things in place, right? So, I mean.
20: Yeah. So it has to be the only thing the death penalty would apply to is for offenses to a child under 12. Mm. And I felt like putting that together gives it a real good chance to pass through the body, through the legislature, because it's a heavy lift to reinstate the death penalty after it's been abolished. Mm-hmm. So the focus would be just for those instances. And I won't get into all the details on air, but there's certain criteria of injuries to the child that would make it egregious enough so that it would qualify for this death penalty.
19: Yeah. All right. So what's your thoughts moving forward? I'm sure you'll bring this up during the session. What are you hearing from other folks that you've talked to about this?
20: Yeah. So we'll bring it up during the session. I've got wild support from the public on this. I'm not a politician, as you know. My whole life is just my first go around at this stuff, but I always thought, and we would talk, people would talk, and you would hear something like this horrific happening. And my first response was always, you know what, there needs to be the death penalty for that. Mm-hmm. You know, and I think the vast majority of West Virginians agree. I've received extremely good feedback, positive feedback about people supporting this. Both sides of the aisle, by the way, it doesn't seem to be a partisan issue at this point at all. I think we've got a unique opportunity here to really make a statement and say, you know, in West Virginia, we don't go for that. We're not going to tolerate it. We have to protect the morality of our society. And, I mean, people seem to be 100% on board. I've had very few instances where people go against it. Now, as you mentioned, we have to make sure there's safeguards, because we never want to bring about this kind of punishment to someone that doesn't deserve it. So that's why we put all these extra steps in here to make sure there's a safeguard in place.
19: Is it something that I had a good question, but you know when I get old it kind of like flees. but is it something where, how do I want to put this? I honestly forgot what I was going to ask you, man.
20: No worries.
19: You know, I'll remember at 2 o'clock in the morning when I can't sleep, and I'll call you.
20: Well, one thing about this too, let's say the death penalty is imposed. Let's say the person's convicted, and then they go through all these extra steps. They go through the next hearing, and it's recommended, and the judge actually says, "Yes, I'm going to sentence you to death." Well, automatically, without the convicted person doing anything, there's an automatic appeal process that triggers to the Supreme Court of West Virginia to decide whether or not that death penalty happens.
19: Is it one of those things where once all this goes through and somebody is convicted, let's say this gets put into place, judge says death penalty, then it immediately goes to the Supreme Court. Is it one of those things where this thing gets delayed years and years and years and years?
20: Yeah, but, you know, it's that's pretty much what happens right now.
19: Yeah,
20: you
19: exactly.
20: Know? I mean, yeah. I mean, you know, they're, I think this speeds it up by putting that straight to the Supreme Court. Now, they don't have to hear it. You know, they could delay and not hear it for a while. But other than that, it's going to go a little quicker just because of that automatic trigger in place.
19: And the bad thing is, unfortunately,

0: personally with this. I don't know if it curtails it as much. It might a little bit, but people who want to do bad things are going to do bad things.
1: No, I understand that.
0: That's kind of sickening and sad, but that is the way that it is. You would hope that saying if you did something like this to a child, you are going to be a chance to be put to death. But I don't know sometimes if that matters to some people.
1: I don't know that it necessarily matters, again, because these are people who cannot be rehabilitated. Yeah. These are the worst of the worst. And, you know, I don't think all and there's everybody has different philosophies on this, but I don't think all of our corrections need to be focused on rehabilitation anyway. I mean, I think there are certain crimes that people should have a chance to rehabilitate from. I think there are others that we just need to punish for it, and we need to make sure that we send the message loud and clear that this is not acceptable. And you know what? Those victims deserve justice, and there is a component of that as well where we need to do the right thing. And look, this is going to come up in the legislature. The fiscal note on this, as far as the spending, is going to be fairly high, and there's some obstacles there, and I get it. But I'm going to really implore the legislature, let's not put a price tag on justice. Mm-hmm. You know, I've heard estimates that it'll cost $20 million to build a death chamber. Well, on a $5.5 billion budget, like, I know $20 million is a lot, but is that really a lot compared to the statement? And the thing we need to do to protect society, I think it's the right thing to do. And I've really prayed about it and thought about it, Fred. You know, it's a very big step.
0: But it is.
1: I'm gonna push this because I want to protect these children.
0: Yeah, yeah. I think that's the thing that it kind of sways me in one direction, is the fact that it is something that try to protect kids who do not have the way of defending themselves. So that's, you know, that when you put it like that, and I think that's important to put that in there where this is for, you know, trying to protect kids under the age of 12 because they have no way to protect themselves. It's a tough thing to talk about, I think, which is the right way to go with it. But, you know, I think something needs to be done. I mean, we keep on hearing about it. So, I mean, who knows? Maybe it does deter some of them. I don't think it will deter everybody. But if it deters somebody from not harming a kid, then it's worth it. So
1: I agree 100%. And they deserve that justice. They really do.
0: They really do. No doubt about it. All right. So we talked a little bit before we came on. No update on economic, but you're telling me we're close.
1: Man, we got some good deals cooking for the area. I think people are going to be real excited about it. You know, we can really hope to see our county, our area be great again and get these opportunities flowing. And so, I'm very optimistic and excited about the future of Southern West Virginia.
0: Right. Also, I talked to Jordan Maynard about this yesterday, and I'm talking to you now about it. I've got a recording. So when it does happen, first phone call is
1: to Fred Persinger.
0: And we will break the news, man. We love it.
1: Absolutely. I got you on speed dial, brother.
0: I hear you, my man. Hey, once again, I appreciate you coming on the show such short notice, but good information to put out there. So I appreciate you talking to us, and we'll talk again soon, okay?
1: All right, have a great weekend,
0: You too, buddy. Appreciate you.
1: Thank you.
0: Senator Brian Hilton joining us this morning, and we appreciate that. Time now for Fox News.
2: 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We're proud to live here, too.
3: I think it's too early to say whether he had any connections with Iran or with anyone else.
4: Prime Minister Benjamin Netanyahu also tells Fox the captain who was stabbed is a hero for opening the cockpit door despite being wounded and covered in blood as the plane started plunging, letting passengers see what happened, and they came to his rescue, subdued the attackers, stabilized the plane, and allowed off-duty pilots to safely land it in Saudi Arabia.
3: These guys are regular civilians, and they did a job. I'm not sure that my team could have done any better. I'm not sure they could have done what they did. They're superheroes, and they saved the day.
4: The injured pilot is stable after surgery. We're still waiting for an update on the condition of a convicted murderer in Tennessee, hospitalized after surviving an execution last night.
5: Krista Pike was supposed to be killed, the first woman to be executed in Tennessee in more than 200 years. She was given initially a lethal dose of pentobarbital. The curtains were drawn, and she was heard to say her arm was burning. It felt like her arm was going to burst. They gave her a second dose of the lethal drug. That's all they have. That's all they're allowed to give. And she complained more about that and was heard about an hour later snoring.
4: Fox's Steve Harrigan. A search at sea continues near the California coast for a patient on a medevac flight missing after the helicopter crashed after taking off from Catalina Island. Two others were killed, two more wounded. President Trump will go to Texas, then hold a rally in Oklahoma tonight, campaigning for Republicans in their push to keep control of Congress.
6: All I want to do is make speeches and go to states and fight for Republicans and fight for common sense.
4: A Fox News poll gives a progressive Democrat in Michigan a slight edge in a close Senate race. Abdul El-Sayed leads Republican Mike Rogers by 1 point among likely voters. 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
4: There is selling to start a new month and quarter. The Dow is down 238 points. The NASDAQ is falling 46. The S&P 500 losing about 19 points. We got a job market update this morning.
10: New claims for unemployment benefits declined by 1,000 last week to 197,000. Economists were expecting a slight increase. Also, fewer people remained on benefits in the week ending September 19th. Continuing claims declined 11,000 to 1.7 million, the lowest level since April of 2023. The monthly employment report is released on Friday. Ginny Cosola, Fox News.
4: The price of oil is up 1%, but gas keeps moving lower. Regular down 2 more cents today. AAA's national average now at $4.41 per gallon. Diesel dropped 3 pennies this morning. It's now $6.38. President Trump is crediting Alaska's Republican Senator Dan Sullivan for a new energy project in that state.
11: This is a man that worked with me by shoulder to shoulder.
12: Sullivan is running a very tight race against Democratic challenger and former Congresswoman Mary Peltola. Sullivan and other Alaska officials joined President Trump in the Oval Office for an announcement that South Korea is investing $54 billion to help complete a natural gas pipeline to connect a gas field to an export terminal. At the White House, Jared Halpern, Fox News.
4: In the baseball playoffs, the Yankees take out a rival.
13: Bellinger, right field, Abreu back at the wall. It is out of here!
4: Cody Bellinger helped power New York to the next round, beating and eliminating Boston 9-2 on NBC. The Chicago White Sox knocked Houston out, beating the Astros 7-3. Chicago's other team, the Cubs, though, KO'd by the San Diego Padres 4-1. Philadelphia stayed alive, beating Atlanta 4-3, and the Braves and Phillies will play again tonight. The winner advances. I'm Dave Anthony. This is Fox News.
14: 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They were not the only place beaten down by the weather. In Ritchie County, the tiny community of Auburn had 15 homes on Main Street damaged or destroyed. County Commission President Randall Riggs.
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16: 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We got partly sunny and warm for today, high 83. Tonight, partly cloudy, low 61. Tomorrow, sun and clouds with some afternoon showers and thunderstorms possible, high near 80. Saturday, sun and clouds with scattered thunderstorms possible, high 67. Sunday, showers, high 64. And then on Monday, it's going to be mostly sunny, high 66.

0: Cosmo Kramer made it further in the contest than West Virginia's bid for a nuclear life cycle innovation campus. We're going to talk about it. Metro News Talk Line's underway.
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2: 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Jake Link is our video producer. Say good morning to our great radio affiliates in and around the state of West Virginia. We appreciate you letting us be part of your day. Also, if you're watching in on the Metro News TV app, Facebook Live, and YouTube, we appreciate that. 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Last night, I was sitting around the house. I was watching Yankees-Red Sox, American League Wild Card Series. And then I get a text. I get a text from one Stephen Allen Adams that says, "Hey, breaking news. After being selected earlier in September to participate in a new nuclear energy program, Governor Patrick Morrisey and state energy officials submitted a letter Wednesday declining to proceed after the governor said the state would not be a dumping ground for waste." Say good morning to TJ Meadows in Charleston. He got the same text message during, I don't know if you were watching the ball game at that point, but I know you got the same text message last night.
3: I got the same text message. I think it was all designed to get my blood pressure up, frankly.
2: Right before bed as well. And the man behind that nefarious design, Stephen Allen Adams, Capitol reporter and columnist for Ogden Newspapers, joins us from the Encova Insurance Studios in Charleston. Morning, Stephen.
4: Good morning. I was watching the new season of Celebrity Weakest Link on Hulu when I found out about all this, so if it makes you all feel any better.
2: So, Stephen, why are we out? We were in just a couple of days ago. Now we're out. What happened?
4: We are out, yes. As you just stated very succinctly, we submitted a letter by the close of business yesterday through the Office of Energy to the Department, U.S. Department of Energy, declining to submit a host agreement to participate in this Nuclear Life Cycle Innovation Campus program, which is a new program. We're one of six states. We actually got added to the list of states late. The other five states got selected back in July. We got selected back at the beginning of September, and it's kind of a one-stop shop. It's meant to be a campus that does all the things that you would expect with nuclear energy, from production, manufacturing, perhaps even having nuclear power in the form of maybe small modular reactors or some other form, and also a component dealing with the disposal of spent nuclear fuel. So all the things. And we decided not to participate in that after pretty good reporting over the weekend, but first by the Charleston Gazette Mail, Mike Toney, and of course, Brad McElhenney with West Virginia Metro News, that really kind of dove into our MOU with the Department of Energy and with our presentation that we had submitted all the way back in April, really kind of talking about how we would do this, how we would go forward with this. And part of that is the need to find a way to dispose of nuclear waste and possibly take nuclear waste from other states, depending. It would depend on what the final agreement would be. And some of that blowback apparently caused the governor to throw his hands up and say, "Never mind, we don't want that, because we want to do all these other things with nuclear, but we don't want to deal with the nuclear waste." And that resulted in yesterday's letter.
3: Let's unpack a few things here, Stephen. A DOE for quite some time, and more so since the IIJA and the IRA passed, put a lot of money in the coffers of the DOE. And they have been doing a lot of grant programs, a lot of

0: in an interim fashion, and we'd also like your guidance on some potential final disposition action. So,
1: yeah,
0: no surprises.
1: Let me read it to you, actually. I've got the DOE website pulled up for the press release that announced the original five states. But this is also in the first announcement they put out seeking some requests for proposals all the way back in January. But, quote, the proposed campuses are designed to support activities across the full nuclear fuel life cycle. Let me emphasize that again. The full nuclear fuel life cycle, that's beginning to end. So that's including fuel fabrication, enrichment, reprocessing used nuclear fuel, and final disposition of used nuclear fuel, unquote. I mean, it can't be any more clear. I covered a press conference where we announced our participation in this, that we had signed an MOU, and we were working on the host agreement. That press conference had representatives from WVU, Marshall, manufacturing, contractors, Coal Association was even there. Packed room. It was pretty clear from the beginning that this program would deal with all aspects, including the disposal of nuclear fuel. Because guess what? All your nuclear power plants in this nation have to store their own on an interim basis. Mm-hmm. You know, first they put them in pools of water, and then they put them in these casks, which are, if you read about them, it's in my story. It really is amazing. It's the most regulated thing that we have, and there's never been an incident.
0: I was going to say, very safe thing, too.
1: Very safe thing. So, why we weren't messaging that very early on, mind you, we had an abbreviated time frame from other states. Other states had from the beginning of July till September 30th. We had less than 30 days to message us, work with the communities. Remember, we named four sites in this, including a site in Hobeck, a couple sites in Jackson County, one site in Jefferson County. Why we weren't working and messaging this pretty early on, why it took a Gazette Mail article by Mike Toney last Friday that focused fairly or unfairly on specifically the nuclear disposal aspect of this, why that was the catalyst for what we're dealing with now, where we're getting out of a program. Keep in mind, I don't know who pulled the strings to get us into this program after the fact, but that, whether that's DOE, whoever, they got to be pretty disappointed. We got some, bridge building to do with DOE.
2: Stephen Allen Adams, Capitol reporter and columnist for Ogden Newspapers. Stephen, and I'm asking you to speculate here. This put on your columnist hat. Put on your commentator hat now. Because I went back, reread Brad McElhenney's article from the announcement, and it clearly says in the article that the proposed campuses are designed to support activities across the full nuclear life cycle. It goes on and says, and final disposition of used nuclear fuel. That's nuclear waste. So why do you suppose this took on a life of its own? Was it the fact that we had sites that were actually named in those documents in the Gazette article? Why does this take on a life of its own over the last week?
1: Sure. I think there was some misunderstanding about some of the reporting over the weekend, for sure. That led into, I think, a video post from Chris Rose, State Senator Chris Rose.
0: He said thank you.
1: The Senate Energy Committee Chairman, Delegate Josh Holstein, with the State Republican Party, who obviously saw Hobet and got really concerned. Because there was at least some attitude or some thinking that these were sites for nuclear waste, which was not it. These were sites for the campus itself, which could have done anything. It would have depended on what the DOE would have had us do should they have granted us the ability to be one of these campuses. Some of that would have involved nuclear waste disposal, potentially. We don't really know. Now, of course, we submitted a report to the DOE all the way back in April, or was prepared in April. That laid out our priorities, and the top priority on that was creating an interim nuclear waste storage facility and being open to that. Now, that's not the only thing we would have done or been willing to do, but that was one of the first priorities we have on there, and that's fairly reported by Mike Toney at the Gazette and Brad McElhenney at West Virginia Metro News. So again, this shouldn't have been a surprise, but I do think the reporting this weekend caught some people off guard, and the governor decided to use that as an opportunity to attack the Gazette Mail, which if you're a Republican and conservative, that's an easy target to do. But it didn't really take away from Mike Toney's reporting, which was fair. Maybe it was overly focused on the nuclear waste aspect, but that is an important aspect of that. And the fact that people were surprised by that, they shouldn't have been.
0: So it's done. It's over. Let's talk about moving forward, because I think

0: there are a couple angles now that we haven't discussed as much, but now that the details are in and the action has taken place, I think it turns to what happens next. A few thoughts, a few questions. What does it say to you about the governor's leadership in that he wants to be transformational? I think it's fair. He wants to bring new industry to West Virginia. He's trying to do that. Those journeys are not navigated, Stephen, without difficulty.
1: Yeah.
0: And it seems to me at the first roadblock, we turned around, tucked our tail between our legs, and took off running.
1: Yeah, and I think it's sort of known at this point, and it's been reported through different ways. And I don't know the Morrissey administration could disagree with this, but they are kind of known for micromanaging behavior. They are very much involved with their state departments and agencies. Instead of letting those people cook in the kitchen and do the thing that you brought them on to do, you're kind of constantly looking over their shoulder, backseat driving, that sort of thing. And I think that's what kind of happened with this. I don't think anybody can fault the Office of Energy and the work that they've been doing on this and a number of other projects. I think I think they were putting together the best work product they could. But I do think, which is why I said we're going to do some bridge building with the U.S. Department of Energy, because if this is the reaction from the governor on this, and look, I'm a former communications director for the Secretary of State's office. There are many ways you could have dealt with this in a way that wasn't panicking. You didn't even have to throw the Gazette mail under the bus. You could have said nuclear waste is a component of this. It's not the only component of this. We're focused on the totality of what a nuclear life cycle
0: can be. Let me tell you about this, how safe it is.
1: Yeah, and they, mind you, they had an abbreviated time frame compared to other states. You know, but they could have started some messaging early. They could have brought in some lawmakers pretty early on to make sure that you had somebody over in the legislature that had some at least knowledge of this. There's things that they could have done, but they didn't do. They kept it all very tightly controlled, and then they're trying to act like it's a big surprise. And, you know, the governor comes out on social media saying that we're not going to be a dumping ground for nuclear waste. Well, you would have to be willing to have a system for nuclear waste disposal if you're going to do this. Very clear. So, I mean, it's one of those things. I think the governor's reaction to this really hurts and really kind of could put us at risk of losing other DOE projects. Hopefully not, but we'll see.
2: Steve, there are more questions to be answered about this whole episode. And you talked about the abbreviated time frame. My questions start with why was there an abbreviated time frame? The request for information went out, back in January? So it wasn't as if this came out during the last administration. This is smack dab in the middle of yours. Why wasn't West Virginia on the ball? Why did we have to rally from behind? Why were we working on this abbreviated time frame where it becomes difficult to get accurate information out to people so they can understand better about the casks and how this spent fuel is transported and stored and how safe it is now compared to 60 years ago? So that's where my questions start with. Why were we rallying to begin with?
1: Yeah, it's a good question. I think we've probably all of us that cover this particular space have heard different things, and I don't want to speculate as to what those are, because as a reporter, I don't have independent confirmation one way or the other. But nonetheless, yes, there was a delay. Other states either met the April 1st deadline. I know on the one document that we submitted said April 1st. What happened between April 1st and July? They announced the five other states in July 1, I believe. And then flash forward, you know, we have an announcement with the governor, with Nicholas Pressabody, with the Office of Energy, and with an official from the Department of Energy, September 2nd, announcing that we are now also going to be part of this. What happened in between that time, I don't know. And it really does kind of beg the question, like you just said, you know, I'm sort of having the same question as to why it took so long. But nonetheless, the minute we signed that MOU on September 2nd, we should have been working to message this and what it would mean and what it would entail, and also trying to push forth, you know, the news and the information about the safety of nuclear power. I mean, it doesn't quite have the stigma it had, which I felt like during the Cold War had more to do with nuclear weapons, but you have Three Mile Island, that's a big example. Chernobyl.
0: Which this wasn't.
1: No.
0: This wasn't.

0: Nowhere near.
1: And Chernobyl, I mean, I think we've all read the book and seen the documentaries and all that sort of stuff. That's a very different animal. Fukushima was an earthquake, but they seem to have also handled that very well. There's very few incidents with the safety list. We should have been messaging that from the beginning versus, you know, doing this quietly, finding out, seeing the Gazette Mail story, having a reaction, and now we're out of it because, what, politics?
2: I'm with you. Whoever had the capital to get us in this thing, the political capital, and spend it, good luck getting them to spend it again. You don't throw good money after bad. And we have a black ball. We have a black eye over at DOE. I'll guarantee you. What program manager, what undersecretary, what assistant secretary, they all talk. They're at the water cooler. Hey, did you see what happened in West Virginia with me? They're not gonna necessarily be eager on the next deal with us. These things have memories. And I think that'll be the legacy of this story is what happens next. What does it keep off the table next? It's unfortunate all the way around, Dave.
3: You can read Stephen Allen Adams' story in Ogden newspapers and websites across the state. Let me see if I can do this off the top of my head, Stephen. Wheeling Intelligencer, Parkersburg News and Sentinel, Morgantown Dominion Post. I know there are more. Help me out.
1: We're Daily Times, yeah. Elkins, Center Mountain, and the Journal in Martinsburg.
2: Do they give you an index card with that?
1: I've gotten to the point I can say it pretty quickly. So,
3: well, you can tell which three I'm reading every single day, can't you? All right. Stephen Allen Adams, always appreciate it. Good work. And no more late. No, well, 9 o'clock's late at night for me, Stephen. No more late night breaking news, okay?
1: I'll try.
3: Middle of the afternoon would be great. Appreciate it. Stephen Allen Adams, Ogden Newspapers. Take a break. Back in a moment. This is Talk Line from the Inkova Insurance Studios.
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0: This is St. Jude patient Reagan. She's 3.
13: Ooh, I like sparkles.

0: This is Jeritza. She's 5.
1: Nanona.
0: And this is Delta. She's 4.
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4: Meanwhile, while we are here in West Virginia trying to parse out who knew what, when, why we had to rally, who used political capital, what happened, why wasn't this explained? In Tennessee, the Nuclear Regulatory Commission on Tuesday approved a construction permit for the Tennessee Valley Authority, the TVA, to build a small modular reactor at its Clinch River site in Roane County, Tennessee. TVA is the first U.S. utility permitted to build the design. The permit covers a 300-megawatt GE Vernova Hitachi BWRX-300, that sounds fancy, boiling water reactor. It's only the second advanced reactor construction permit the NRC has ever issued. My point, and by the way, that's in Roane County, Tennessee, which is west of Knoxville. Here's my point. We're doing this crap, and Tennessee's moving forward. Tennessee's advancing, and here we are.
5: Isn't that always the story? And kudos to the folks at the TVA. I actually know a couple of those folks that work on that project, come to find out after I made some calls last night. Kudos to them. Great job. Great job. But yeah, your point. Here we are.
4: We will circle back to the topic, as they say. We're going to switch gears a little bit coming up after the news break. Guest from Cato Institute is going to join us, and we'll get into this idea of paying stay-at-home parents for their child care. We'll get into that coming up. A little bit more of your text coming up, 304-TALK-304. Phones are welcome as well at 800-765-TALK, 800-765-8255. Talk line on Metro News, the voice of West Virginia. It's 10:30. 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Find out what's happening across the great state of West Virginia.
6: West Virginia Metro News, I'm Jeff Jenkins. Three people are dead this morning in Marshall County. Sheriff's deputies responded to the Middle Great Creek Road area early this morning. They say a man had a gun and fired at deputies. A deputy returned fire, killing that man. Once inside the residence, deputies found two murder victims. No names have been released. We have more at WVMetroNews.com. In but now out. It was just a couple of weeks ago that Governor Patrick Morrissey announced the state was one of six states being considered by the federal government for a nuclear life cycle campus. But the Morrissey administration sent out a one-page letter to the feds Wednesday getting out of the program. Why? There's been a firestorm in the past few days about nuclear waste being part of the campus. Morrissey came out and said that that wouldn't happen. The state wouldn't be a dumping ground. Metro News statewide correspondent Brad McElhaney says the campus idea from the start, though, included possibly storing nuclear waste.
7: The integrated hubs are designed to support the entire nuclear cycle, including fuel enrichment, advanced reactor deployment, and used material reprocessing.
6: You can read more from Brad at WVMetroNews.com. Jefferson County groups meeting this week looking at data center guidelines. That follows a move this week by the Putnam County Commission, passing a resolution requiring data center developers to follow county zoning and planning rules. You can read more at WVMetroNews.com. Weather forecasters say a little warmer today in West Virginia, mid-80s. 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
8: Come on, Liam, let's go. Get open. Come on, go for it. Wake up. 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Oh, come on, use your head. Gotta want it. 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
1: Yeah, stop trying to coach from the stands and just cheer.
0: That's what Liam wants.
1: That's what we all want.
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3: 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Unplugged. Trans-Allegheny was not relicensed by the State Lottery Commission before Wednesday's deadline. The owner hasn't turned in the required financial information. The lottery says if he does within 30 days, they'll turn those machines back on. Governor Morrissey speaking today at the Pumpkin Festival in Milton. From the Metro News Anchor Desk, I'm Jeff Jenkins.

0: We'll get to your text coming up. 304 Talk 304. More on the botched nuclear bid. Top of the hour. Hoppy Kercheval will stop by. That is the focus of his commentary. We'll get into that with Hop coming up a little bit later. Oh, Eric Nelson. It's the first of the month. Revenue Secretary Eric Nelson will have September revenue numbers in the second hour. 800-765-TALK, 304-TALK, 304. That's the phone number. That is the text line. The Trump administration is considering a rule that would expand eligibility for the Child Care and Development Fund that, according to a leak in the New York Times, under the proposed expansion, some married couples with only one working parent could qualify for child care assistance. That could mean those families could receive about $9,000 per child each year to help pay for care provided by the stay-at-home parents. Chelsea Follett works with the Cato Institute and has an op-ed or a commentary saying that paying stay-at-home parents is not a neutral way to subsidize child care. For more, please welcome to the program the aforementioned Chelsea Follett from the Cato Institute. Chelsea, good morning, and thanks for joining us.
1: Good morning. Thank you for having me.
0: So on the surface, you look at this proposal, the proposed rule change, and you go, okay, stay-at-home parents, they've got kids too. Why not allow them to be part of the program that also pays for working parents who have to find childcare? Seems like a win-win, or is it?
1: That is the narrative that some proponents of this alleged expansion in eligibility are putting forward, but unfortunately, it is not quite that simple. So it is true that under the current eligibility, not the expanded eligibility, you can already receive funds for care provided by a family member, such as a grandparent. In practice, that doesn't often happen, but you can have a relative provide care. So why not also allow a mother or father to stay home and receive these funds? Well, the problem is that it doesn't actually achieve neutrality. Our current overall tax and transfer system right now already actually favors stay-at-home arrangements over dual working households, for one thing. So consider that when a household has both parents working, both parents typically pay taxes on their wages, whereas if a parent stays home and provides childcare, they do not actually produce any taxable income. Now, this disparity is partially corrected by a couple of different tax credits, which also aren't neutral. And yet this asymmetry would be made worse by expanding the eligibility of the CCDF to favor households that have one stay-at-home parent.
2: Chelsea, let me make this more fundamentally simple, I guess. Why is the government in this at all? I have three children. I have made career sacrifices so I can be at home with them and be a better dad. My wife has done the same. Why doesn't it end there?
1: It's a great question. I myself have four children, and I couldn't agree with you more. These are personal decisions. Whether or not a family chooses to arrange their labor and divide up their housework in one way or another, the government really should not be nudging you in either direction. There's also the question of how this alleged eligibility expansion would function. So right now, the program already is very cash strapped. Only about one in seven currently eligible people for the program, families for this program, actually receives funds. So already we have more people who are eligible than are receiving funds. So if you increase the pool of eligible families even further, it's hard to imagine a version of that where some of the current families are losing out. Or if they do expand funding in addition to expanding eligibility, that also has some disturbing implications. As you say, why is the government involved in this at all, especially at a time when the federal deficit is now totaling $2 trillion for the first 11 months of the fiscal year, 2026? Why in that circumstance are we considering expanding federal spending in this way?
0: Chelsea Follett is joining us from the Cato Institute. Chelsea, I've read a couple of different points of view on this, and one of the points of view I read was the current structure sets up an incentive structure for the non-traditional family. It sets up an incentive structure for a single parent. We're going to give you support for your child care. So if we're going to do that, why not set up a structure that also incentivizes or rewards the traditional family of getting married, one parent staying home, raising the children rather than sending them to daycare?
1: It would be a big shift from the traditional conservative critiques of this kind of transfer, wouldn't it? If you did expand eligibility to fund stay-at-home parents, probably mostly stay-at-home mothers, and you expanded funding massively to try to subsidize this kind of family model at taxpayer expense, that almost verges on social engineering. And I don't think that would be popular with the American people. So even if you were to completely eliminate the CCDF, because of all of the other distortions in our system, you wouldn't really be creating a truly neutral family policy. I think neutrality is a great goal because families are very split in how they want to arrange their labor, but we shouldn't be nudging people to do one or the other. Under this alleged eligibility expansion, if a primary caregiver, such as the mother, wants to work just a few hours a week to maintain an eligibility to get back into her field at some point, maybe to maintain a license, to stay up to date on what's going on in her field, well, she couldn't do that and receive these funds. It creates a very negative incentive, doesn't it, to prevent people who would otherwise prefer to work part-time or to work to instead stay home. And you have to look at the origin of the CCDF. It was originally created in 1996 as part of welfare reform. So it consolidated different federal child care funds at that time to help families achieve the ability to pay for child care under new work requirements. It is true that most of the current recipients are single mothers who are low income. And again, it's also true that only 1 in 7 families who are currently eligible actually receive any funds because this is a very cash-strapped program. So you can debate the merits of this program, but expanding the eligibility in this way would not create neutrality.
2: Is there a third way, a better way? And here's what I mean by this. So here in the state of West Virginia, again, and I think there's a big difference between federal government and state government, we've been piloting a program that is called TriShare. So the employer puts in a third for daycare, the individual, the family, whomever puts in a third, and then the state is putting in a third. Because here in West Virginia, we need more people working. We need more tax revenue. We need that economic development. Is that a better way? Is that at least a compromise way that at least preserves some integrity of the market and preserves this issue of neutrality that you talk about?
1: That is a model that many different states, including some red and purple ones, are looking into or piloting. Unfortunately, I also do not think that is a good way forward on childcare. If you look at the experience of Michigan, for example, it has not been a success there. Now, it is true that the TriShare model is at least less expensive than a universal childcare model at taxpayer expense. We are seeing a program like that in New Mexico being considered, right? But it still is a distortion. It does not actually increase the supply. And that's how you truly lower prices. You have to unleash supply. Right now, daycare is one of the most regulated activities in American life. It's extremely overregulated to the point where even some people on the left who are maybe not known for their criticism of regulation have become involved in this issue and questioned why, for example, at daycares, it right now under some interpretations of existing law, daycare providers are not allowed to peel a piece of fruit for a child, but they are allowed to open a bag of chips. If you look at child to staff ratios also, those inherently constrain supply, and it's not clear that they benefit children in terms of added safety. A state such as Idaho, that is the least regulated state in terms of childcare in the country, actually has some of the lowest rates of infants and under five child mortality in the country, showing that reasonable childcare regulatory reform can coexist with strong safety outcomes.
0: Chelsea Follett, a research fellow at the Cato Institute Center for Global Liberty and Prosperity. You can read her commentary. We read it over at thehill.com. Chelsea, thanks so much for the insight today. We appreciate it.
1: Thank you for having me.
0: Absolutely. We'll get to your text next. 304-TALK. 304 is the text line. 800-765-TALK is the phone number. 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
2: 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Phone number is 800-765-TALK. Hoppy is going to join us top of the hour. We'll get updated revenues with Revenue Secretary Eric Nelson in the second hour as well. Text line 304-TALK 304. Morrissey equals weak leadership. Folds like a cheap suit, says the texter. Guys, I agree that the governor's leadership on the nuclear program was poor at best. Seems to be a theme with this administration. I personally have no issue with the nuclear program, including the entire life cycle. I would have concerns and pushback for the storing of other facilities' nuclear waste if that's all that was offered from the DOE. I really hope this does not jeopardize the state's relationship with the DOE, especially the facilities in Morgantown, which provide high-paying research jobs, says the texter. I hope to find out more. TJ and I, I was about to speak for you again. I would like to find out more about the entire process, where this started, how it started, how West Virginia was able to rally, because as you have articulated a couple of times, somebody somewhere, it feels like, stuck their neck out to get West Virginia on the list as the sixth state after the first five were named. And at the end of the day, to just go, hey, you know what? Oh, people were ticked. We're out. Maybe next time. Did somebody get burned? Did we burn up political capital in this entire process? How many people are going to be in the DOE after the administration changes the next time the next project comes up and goes, I'm not dealing with that headache again? Nope. They don't know what they're doing down there, over there.
3: Yeah. Look. Assistant secretaries, undersecretaries, secretary, they all roll over. Right? Those are political. Now, some assistant secretaries are there for the long haul over multiple administrations. But the program managers, the people that actually are in charge of executing these to ensure that they are successful, those are lifelong DOEers that are there, and they have very long memories. So is there going to be some fallout? Yeah, potentially. I don't know. I can't say with any certainty. I agree with you. I think somebody used political capital, because Washington is a political entity. That's how it works. That's how it functions. So there was some use somewhere, perhaps, to get us back in. And look, did the governor make phone calls too? Sure. I don't doubt that one bit. The bigger thing for me here is, if it's tough to be in West Virginia, that means it's tough to be the governor of West Virginia. It's tough to do business here. We have challenges. We have for a long time. And when you want to be a revolutionary, when you want to blaze a new trail, you have to be able to manage consequence, things of substance, and you need to be able to manage difficult journeys. And clearly, this was going to be a difficult journey. That didn't happen. Why not step up to the plate and say, there was this story in the Gazette. It's an opportunity. Let me talk to you about it. Here's what we want to do. Here's why we want to do it. Here's the safety record behind using cask to hold these interim facilities up and use and store the radioactive waste in these interim facilities. Here's how it works. Make the case. Don't just say, I'm out.
2: Here's another thought, TJ, and I should have probably fleshed this out before I got on the air. This is another case, and I'm wondering what the relationships, or how the relationships, or lack thereof, between the administration and others in Washington, D.C., the two senators, the congresspeople, other agencies, how that impacted this particular

0: episode. Because we have seen in previous episodes, you want to go back to the SNAP benefits and the beer and cigarettes comments, we come to find out not everybody's on the same page with some of these things. Or you find out that Dr. Lloyd, who just stepped down, the drug czar, hadn't even had a meeting with the governor. In 2 years, hadn't had a meeting. And a little bit of speculation here, but I just wonder how those relationships or a lack thereof got us to the point where not everybody's on the same page or not everybody understood that disposing of nuclear waste was part of this deal or a mandatory part of this deal, or that just got glossed over. And if that is going to be a continuing theme moving forward, that is going to be a major problem as we head into, look, the next election cycle begins on Wednesday, November 4th. That is going to be a problem for Governor Morsi moving forward. And that's going to be a problem getting anything done in Charleston through the legislative session.
1: Look, I think it was extremely well known. There were committee hearings on the Hill. Lake Barrett, who has a long history with the NRC, explained what this is, explained what DOE was looking for. Did that in Senator Capito's committee. I mean, you can go watch it. It's out there, man. It's in the recs. Not hard to read. You heard Stephen read them. I think people knew about it. I think we knew what we were chasing here. I just think we weren't prepared, and here comes the pushback, and you either can manage that or you can't. It's that simple, isn't it?
0: Well, if we're going to fold at that pushback, we're never going to get anything done, TJ. We talked about already
1: disagree
0: this
1: with
0: week.
1: You, sir.
0: I mean, we've already talked about already. Folks saying no, rejecting ideas before we even get them rolled out. All right. Your thoughts, 304 Talk, 304. Hoppy's going to join us coming up, top of the hour. His thoughts on this whole entire incident. A little bit later on, we'll get the revenue numbers. 800-765-TALKS, the phone number, 800-765-8255, 304-TALK, 304. Jackpots are growing. 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
0: Talk 304 is the text line, 800-765-8255. There's one more angle to this that I was thinking about, TJ. And we don't have time to explore, but maybe with Hoppy, we'll bring this up. It's Toby and Edith. Toby and Edith are sitting at home. I doubt they've done a deep dive on nuclear life cycle innovation campuses. Although I'm sure they read your fine commentary, read all of it twice. But here's what I'm saying. Are they hung up on this, or are they reading the headline, West Virginia is not a dumping ground for nuclear waste, and they go, all right, I'm cool with that. Good job. And have moved on to the next thing.
1: Let me think about that.
0: You've got 6 minutes to ponder that question. Hoppy Kurtzville is going to come up at the top of the hour. He wrote about all of this in his commentary this morning. A little bit later, Eric Nelson, Revenue Secretary, will get us up to date on September revenue numbers. Of course, it's the 1st of October. This year is flying by, they say on AM radio. It's Talk Line on Metro News, the voice of West Virginia.
9: 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We're proud to live here, too.
10: Is she conscious? What's her condition? I'm Dave Anthony, Fox News. We still don't know. The morning after a convicted killer survived an execution in Tennessee, getting two injections that were not lethal.
11: They went through two rounds, and she was still breathing at the end. It was very ragged. She lifted her head up and was looking around at one point.
10: Catherine Sweeney was a media witness and says Krista Pike also complained her arm hurt and was burning, and was last heard behind a closed curtain snoring loudly before being taken to a hospital.
12: Pike was convicted at age 18 of a brutal murder of a 19-year-old classmate. This is the second botched execution in Tennessee this year. The governor is demanding a full investigation, and for now, all executions suspended in Tennessee for the rest of the year.
10: Fox's Steve Harrigan. A search continues near the California coast for a missing patient on board a medevac helicopter flight.
13: It crashed shortly after takeoff, and from what we understand from last night, there were four people recovered from the aircraft.
10: Coast Guard LA Sector Commander Stacy Cressy, two of the four survived. He was radicalized by Islamists. That's what Israel's Prime Minister tells Fox about the co-pilot who attacked the captain and tried to crash a Fly Dubai flight. Benjamin Netanyahu also praised the passengers who stopped him and landed the plane safely as superheroes, preventing a 9/11 style attack.
14: Because of the courage of these people, I think they tell the world that you can't fight these terrorism.
10: Renee Good's family has filed a wrongful death lawsuit against the federal government after she was killed in January, shot in her car in Minneapolis, protesting an ICE operation.
15: Good's family says she wasn't using her car in a threatening way, calling the shooting illegal. The Trump administration has defended the action, saying the agent opened fire in self-defense.
10: Fox's Jeff Manasso. The Supreme Court has agreed to consider a challenge to the Trump administration denying bond hearings to immigrants who are challenging their deportations. 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
10: They got him. The suspected gunman in a shooting targeting law enforcement in Texas.
0: A Harris County, Texas sheriff's deputy is recovering after being shot Wednesday and is said to be in fair condition. The man accused of shooting that deputy is now captured after a night-long pursuit, Sheriff Ed Gonzalez.
19: He was struck in lower half of his body. The preliminary information we have is that the alleged suspect fled the location in the patrol car.
0: And now Chase Lynn Patton is in jail. The sheriff says he has a long criminal history. The shooting occurred when the deputy responded to a family disturbance call. Evan Brown, Fox News.
10: It's T-minus about 6 minutes for SpaceX and NASA getting ready to soon launch astronauts into orbit.
20: The next crew rotation to the International Space Station is embracing their mission's lucky number. Crew 13 Commander Jessica Watkins says she and her colleagues intentionally requested a mission patch similar to that worn by the 1970 Apollo 13 mission crew, who survived an in-flight explosion and worked with NASA engineers on the ground to beat the odds and return safely to Earth. During their six-month mission on the International Space Station, Crew 13 will study how different exercise regimens ward off the effects of long-duration spaceflight, an effort to pave the way for future astronauts to embark on deep space missions to Mars. At Kennedy Space Center in Florida, Jonathan Seri, Fox News.
10: President Trump will soon hit the road to start a tour that'll have him going across the country campaigning for Republicans, trying to help the GOP keep control of Congress in the November elections. He'll rally tonight in Oklahoma after a trip to Texas.
21: He'll be highlighting what he argues is a manufacturing boom, a result of his administration's pro-growth policies, tariffs, and deregulation, in their words.
10: Fox's Jackie Heinrich at the White House. Polls have shown a majority of voters disapprove of the president's handling of the economy. The Dow's down 320 points. The Nasdaq's falling 70. I'm Dave Anthony, Fox News.
22: 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In Ritchie County, the tiny community of Auburn had 15 homes on Main Street damaged or destroyed. County Commission President Randall Riggs.
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25: 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We got partly sunny and warm for today, high 83. Tonight, partly cloudy, low 61. Tomorrow, sun and clouds with some afternoon showers and thunderstorms possible, high near 80. Saturday, sun and clouds with scattered thunderstorms possible, high 67. Sunday, showers, high 64. And then on Monday, it's going to be mostly sunny, high 66.
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0: Second hour of Metro News Talk Line from the Encova Insurance Studios. 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Joe Nelson is our audio producer today. He's also working the phones. Jake Link handles the video stream. TJ Meadows is in the Charleston Encova Insurance Studios this morning. Good morning, Mr. Meadows.
1: Morning, sir. How are you?
0: You know, I'm trying to be optimistic. We're getting close to Friday. Football games, you know, get high school games Friday night, college on Saturday. It's coming up. Trying to keep the optimism up and the blood pressure down, TJ.
1: Pal, you woke up this morning. You're blessed.
0: You got that right. You got that right. Coming up, Eric Nelson will join us. Bottom of the hour, we'll get revenue numbers as we do the obligatory, the year is flying by. Can't believe we've made it to October segment, but you'll have the updated revenue numbers from September. We'll do that bottom of the hour. Lots of text to get to as well. Hoppy Kirchival, you may have heard of him. We call him the host emeritus on this program. He writes this morning at WVMetroNews.com, West Virginia Governor Patrick Morrissey has fumbled badly with the release of critical information about the state's months-long pursuit of a federal nuclear energy hub. The missteps have contributed to concern and confusion over the state's potential hosting of a nuclear life cycle innovation campus, and now the state has pulled out altogether. Please welcome to the program, you know him, Justice Hoppy. Hoppy, good morning.
2: Good morning, guys. Thanks for having me.
0: Hoppy, it feels like we're stating the obvious here, but the governor and the administration here had an opportunity and, like a running back at the 5-yard line, celebrated a bit too early, perhaps.
2: This is an epic fail by Governor Morrissey. With much fanfare a month ago, and I know Stephen Allen Adams talked about it last hour, much fanfare. The governor rolled out the possibility that West Virginia could get this nuclear life cycle innovation campus, could mean incredible game-changing economic development in the state, lots of investment, lots of jobs, big deal, and it sounds like it potentially will be a big deal. But the governor glossed over a key part of this deal with the federal government, and that is that, okay, but there's a part of this is also the handling of nuclear waste. And then when the media, and Brad McElhinney reported on that pretty quickly, and then when the Gazette had a headline on a story by Mike Toney about the storage of nuclear waste, the you-know-what hit the fan, and Morrissey first then accused the Gazette of basically fake news. He didn't say fake news, but he said that they got it wrong, and that they're intentionally misrepresenting this, which was incorrect because that had it right. And then once it hit the fan even more, and then Morrissey comes out and says, well, we're not going to be a nuclear waste dump here, which is a complete 180 from what was in the memorandum of understanding and all the paperwork that had gone back and forth. And then when the stove got really hot, then last night, as first reported by Stephen Allen Adams of the Ogden Chain and by Brad and others, now he says he doesn't say it, but he has the Office of Energy, Department of Energy for the state, and Nick Preservati, who sounds like he's caught between rock and hard place, has him issue a brief statement saying, we're out. I mean, this is an epic fail.
1: Hoppy, why start down this path? I mean, you don't have to be a PR genius to understand that nuclear is a sensitive topic. So did we hope here that people would just ignore it, that it wouldn't get out? I mean, what? I can't understand the calculus, my friend.
2: Well, because it's a bad calculus, right? I mean, the governor signed the memorandum of understanding. I mean, it was there in all the paperwork that part of this deal was going to be storage. And it was also in the understanding that states that were pursuing this had an obligation to inform the public and keep people informed, because as you said, it's going to be controversial. So what you should have done if you're going after this is say, look, we're going after this, and there's going to be positives and negatives, and here's the positives. But we're also going to have to deal with this issue of storage. And here's what I think about that. I mean, you could have laid this out, and it still might not have gotten it, and still there would be public pushback, but you could at least have addressed the issue head on. But he ignored the issue, and then it hit, and then he first tried to say it was wrong, the reporting was wrong, and then tried to spin it and say, we're not going to be a dumping ground, and then we're out altogether. I mean, just TJ mishandled it every step.
0: The instincts, I think, are correct. And what I mean by that being correct, the instinct that nuclear can be a huge opportunity.

0: that list? And then why are we just glossing over the most controversial part that it said in the documents? You better take care of this. If you want one of these, you better take care of these things because they're going to be controversial. The instincts were right. The execution was way, way off.
1: Yeah, I mean, the Occam's razor, the most logical explanation is the obvious one. That just screwed it up. Yeah. The way to do it, as I talked about, and I think, TJ, as you said, I mean, any PR person could have given you better advice on how to handle it. You know, starting with getting state leaders on board. So when you made that announcement where you're self-aggrandizing, all you did is get state leaders there. Head of the Office of Energy, Senate and House leaders, get about 20 people there to say, we've worked on this, and, you know, we're going to go out to the state where there's the potential of storing the nuclear, you know, waste, or where to talk to people. I mean, just, there's no other way to do it. If you're going to try to do it, there's no other way to do it. And this reflects so poorly on this administration. And even though they made a big deal out of the announcement, then when they pulled out, there's no release from the governor about it. There's a one-paragraph letter from the Office of Energy to the federal government, again, signed by Preservati, not by the governor. And the only one of the releases, I didn't see a release from the governor's office today. I did see a release. He's going to the Pumpkin Festival. So there you are.
2: To what degree politically, Hoppy, does this have an effect for Governor Morrissey moving forward? If you are a voter that is motivated by economic development, stronger economy, more jobs, more opportunity in West Virginia. And look, governor's going to have a primary challenge. We just don't know who it's going to be yet, but right. He's going to have one. How much does this sting? What does this say to those voters who are motivated by getting big projects here and the ultimate failure that you talk about? Does it have a lasting effect?
1: Yeah, look, Morrissey, and I have not seen polls myself. However, I talked to people who do polling and have seen polls, and the governor's numbers are in the tank. I mean, he's not a popular governor. So this just sort of, you know, put another weight on that scale. And it's he isn't. Now, he can raise money. He campaigns hard. He's not to be taken lightly, but it certainly, and 2 years away is a long time, so maybe people forget about this, but boy, he is, it's not going well for him now.
2: And I got to follow up on that. Is it tone deaf that he puts out a text message yesterday saying he needs $100,000 by midnight for his campaign on the day that all this happens?
1: He's a relentless fundraiser. Relentless fundraiser. He's good at it, so I'm not going to question his fundraising acumen because he's pretty good at it. But this thing's and you know it's appalling, frankly, guys. And I'm defensive of the press, but it's appalling that you know Mike Toney's story in the Gazette and Brad McElhinney reported right away after the announcement that part of this deal was storage, but it really didn't get any traction until Mike Toney's story, which had that you know that blazing headline. I have it in front of me, West Virginia to store nuclear waste. And then, the governor initially accuses the Gazette of getting it wrong. Well, they focused on one aspect of the deal, but they didn't get it wrong. So I just think look, Trump can do Trump. Morrissey tries to do Trump, and it doesn't work.
0: Hoppy Kirchwell joining us. One day, Hop, we'll get a bunch of us media folk in, and we'll do a media panel on the media and bore everybody to death with a critique of our own selves. Because I got thoughts, but does this reflect not just poorly on the administration, but TJ and I have talked on the state as a whole? Because if you're one of those undersecretaries at the DOE, and you go, oh, West Virginia, oh no, last time that ended up being a total mess. We're not going to deal with them. I guess we can only speculate, but this could have longer lasting impacts than just the immediate political fallout here.
1: Well, it doesn't help, right?
0: Sure.
1: I mean, you're out there. One of the big jobs of a governor of the state is to promote the state and economic development. And there've been some announcements, sure. So props to the administration for that. But when you're in competition with other states and you're pitching your state, and let's say you want to come to West Virginia and maybe have a project that's somewhat controversial. You know, if you're having that meeting, you might take this story and lay it on the

0: desk and say, are you going to be with us or are you going to cut and run when it gets a little hot? So it doesn't help. I don't know how much it hurts, but it doesn't help, that's sure. for sure.
1: You got to be able to prove, guys, that you can close. And that's taking the heat, that's managing a difficult journey, understanding consequence, handling things of substance, keeping it all on track so it closes. And this says, I can't close.
0: It says, it's not one misstep. There was like three in this. And, you know, TJ, I've read your commentaries, and I think you did a really good deep dive on it. And, again, storing nuclear waste, obviously controversial. I'll defer to you on, you know, how on doing that. But as you said in your commentary, this and you don't know if you would have gotten it or not. You're one of six states, or were one of six states. This could, in fact, have been a huge deal, right?
1: Yeah. I'm going to be honest with you. My experience, because I've done some of this with DOE in the private sector, they get down, even with a few finalists in, they get it down to one or two or three.
0: Mm-hmm.
1: And I read our RFI. I thought it was extremely well done.
0: Yeah.
1: I would have put us one and two. I would have put us one and two. I think it was us, maybe Tennessee and or Utah.
0: Hmm.
1: I think we had a real opportunity here. And, of course, now we don't because we didn't follow through.
0: And TJ, what have people said, and you've talked to them, as have I, about doing business with West Virginia historically, at least in the last, at least going back to the Justice Administration, you could get everybody that you needed to talk to around a table and work through the issues, right?
1: Mm-hmm. Yep.
0: So West Virginia might have been in a pretty good place, like let's get Justice and Capito and Morrissey and the legislative leaders and head of Department of Office of Energy and the DEP. Let's get everybody in the room. How do we work through this? You could do that. You could do that in West Virginia. Much easier than you can do it in a lot of states. But now, fail. Major fail.
2: Hop, 30 seconds. Mountaineers in Ames, Iowa, Saturday. What do you think?
0: Well, each team is looking to get back on track. We know West Virginia's story. Iowa State lost to Utah, got blown out in the first half, rallied a little bit in the second half. Iowa State does not have as good a quarterback as Oklahoma State had. He's not as good a passer. But also, can West Virginia's defense get some stops? Obviously, they did not last week against Oklahoma State. Get a few stops. Let West Virginia get that offense rolling on the natural surface at Iowa State and see if you can get out of there with a win. I like us.
2: All right. Hoppy Kercheval, he always closes. Host Emeritus, read his commentary over at the website, WVMetroNews.com. I'm glad I got a chuckle out of you there, Meadows. Hoppy, thank you as always. And when are you going to come back in the studio? What's all this phone stuff? Come see us.
0: I'm sorry. I'll do better.
2: All right. Thanks, Hop. Appreciate it.
0: Thank you. Bye-bye.
2: Take a break. We'll get to your text. Phone calls welcome as well. 800-765-TALK 304-TALK 304. This is Talk Line from the Encove Insurance Studios.
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2: Get some text in, 304-TALK, 304, Eric Nelson, bottom of the hour. We'll talk revenue numbers from September. Texter says, ask Morrissey if he wants nuclear waste in his backyard in New Jersey, says the texter. 304-TALK, 304. Fellas, the people don't want nuclear here. We want the old coal-powered plants retrofitted for clean coal and opened back up. Come on. Make electricity cheap again. Texter says, can't believe I'm saying this. I'm a Democrat, but could we please bring back Jim Justice? Hoppy is correct about the performance of Patrick Morrissey as governor. His administration also missed out on the AstraZeneca to Charlottesville, Virginia, and Eli Lilly to Richmond, Virginia, a total of 1,400 jobs, says the texters. If he had landed this campus, Hophead would find a reason to crucify him. Give me a break, says the texter. No, I think he would have given him credit. I think he would have deserved the credit. Had we been able to land the campus, that would have been, again, I guess we'll never know what the opportunity is here, TJ, but the fact of the matter is, we didn't, we're out, and we will never know what those possibilities could have been for the state of West Virginia.
1: I think he would have gotten extraordinary credit. I'll put it this way. I don't always write in favor of Governor Morrissey. That would have been one great commentary for me for the governor. Because it is something that... Think about it, Dave. We don't have any of that here. Talk about novel and a complete win that is his. No way Jim Justice gets any credit for that.
2: Mm-mm.
1: That would have been entirely Patrick Morrissey's win and vision. You got to want it, man. And you can't let off the gas because you get one bad article.
2: The opportunity to, I mean, your home county, back in Boone County, where you're from, the opportunity to redevelop an industrial site

0: whether it was the Hobbit site, the was it Century was one of the sites that was listed in Jackson County, to redevelop those? When we talked to Nick Preservati, what was it, 2 weeks ago, I left that conversation thinking, boy, this is an extraordinary opportunity. Yes, there are some things we're going to need to do, but here's an opportunity because we're an energy state. We need as much generation as possible. The country needs these. The federal government is looking for this. We got an opportunity here. This could be big. 2 weeks later, we've bumbled it completely, and now it's not even on the table at this point.
1: Education is so very important. There's not been one incident at any plant in America where this material is stored in pools. I wrote about this. Stephen wrote about this. Mm-hmm. If you don't want to take my word for it, take his. Not one incident. Not one incident. Is anything free of risk? Zero risk? No. It's called life. There was an opportunity here. It's blown. We can move on after today. Maybe we will. I don't know. But it's done. And you have to realize what a mesmerizing fail that it was. And I think that's important, if for no other reason than we're up against it, folks. Something has to change. And I don't know if the runway is 2 years for us, 10 years for us. I don't know, but it's not getting better. And that's been the case for a long time now. So when you swing and miss, or better yet, you decide, well, it's 3-2. It's a full count. I don't even want it. The pressure's too high, and you just walk back to the dugout. Sorry.
0: I think the Red Sox did that last night. But
1: jeez.
0: To your point, TJ, we did the first thing, right? We have set up a plan to eliminate the state income tax. We have held the line on spending. The legislature, to many people's chagrin, has held the line on spending. But the next part of that has always needed to be, you got to grow the economy. How do you get more of the income tax gone? You grow the economy. We're not doing that part of it. We haven't got that far.
1: No.
0: And it's going to come back to bite us soon. Sooner rather than later, probably. All right, we'll get revenue numbers, hopefully some good numbers, from Eric Nelson. He's the revenue secretary. He'll join us in 3 minutes. More of your text, phone calls are welcome as well. This is Doc Lionel, Metro News, the voice of West Virginia. It's 11:30. Let's get an update from the Metro News anchor desk. Find out what's happening across the great state of West Virginia.
2: West Virginia Metro News, I'm Chris Lawrence. An early morning call from Marshall County deputies seems suspicious. The 911 call from home on Middle Grave Creek Road included nobody talking on the other end. When a deputy arrived to investigate, he came under fire from a man with a handgun, returned fire, and shot the gunman fatally. Inside the house, two bodies were discovered that appeared to be victims of a double homicide. Two Parkersburg police officers are on administrative duty after a violent overnight call. They were dispatched to 11th Avenue in reference to a man with a gun. When they arrived, the man had the gun in the front yard, refusing to lay it down. And when he decided to aim it directly at officers, they drew and fired, fatally wounding him. The incident is under investigation by the state police. Fewer video lottery machines in the state today.
3: State Lottery Commission has turned off 172 video lottery machines at 26 locations operated by Parkersburg-based Trans-Allegheny Enterprises. It's relicensing time, and Trans-Allegheny hasn't submitted the required information. The company's chief officer, Tom Petro, told the Lottery Commission Wednesday he's been sick. He asked Commission Chairman Ken Greer to keep the machines on. Greer told him state law requires all information to be in by September 30th, or the machines have to go off for now. State Lottery Acting Director David Bradley says he'll reissue the license if Petro submits a letter of good standing from the tax department and other financial information within 30 days.
4: Once we receive everything, we can get those machines back up and issue the license.
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5: 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Get open. Come on, go for it. 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Oh, come on, use your head. 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Dominate.
6: There he goes again. 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
7: That's what Liam wants.
6: That's what we all want.
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2: There was a change of plans for school today at Aurora School in Preston County. School personnel reported a natural gas odor detected in the school's kitchen area about 7:30 this morning prior to the arrival of students. Buses that were already on the way to school were diverted to take those students to Aurora Volunteer Fire Department as the gas leak was assessed. Parents who drive students to school also dropped them off at the fire hall today. From the Metro News Anchor Desk, I'm Chris Lawrence.

0: More of your comments in just a bit. 800-765-TALK, the phone number 304-TALK, 304 is the text line. The calendar has rolled over to October 1st. Let's get an update on state revenue numbers from the month of September. Joining us on Metro News Talk Line, as he usually does at the start of the month, the State Revenue Secretary, Eric Nelson. Eric, good morning. Thanks for joining us.
1: Well, good morning, Dave, and thanks for having me.
0: Absolutely. So another month in the books. How did we do in September?
1: Yes, sure. Yes, we basically finished our first quarter. It's been very steady. We were steady both against estimates as well as prior year actuals. The month ended, we collected roughly $570 million, which was $16 million or 2.9% over estimates. Year to date, we've collected $1.4 billion through the first quarter. That's $62 million over estimates, or about 4.6%. And it's very favorable to prior year, up just under 3% to the prior year. Real quick on a couple of the monthly drivers. This month, it was led by corporate net income tax, which was kind of odd for us in some ways. But because this is the end of the first quarter, it's the netting of various receipts. And so we were quite favorable with the corporate net income collections this month. And consumer sales tax continues to stay pretty steady. As we look at the year to date, which is really the big focus that we look at, we're up $62 million, or, 4.6%. That's been led by personal income tax up $16 million, consumer sales tax up $19 million, and then the corporate net. So those three are roughly 75% of why we're up year to date versus estimates. We feel very good where we are, but again, you'll always hear from me, the cautious one, as we move forward, especially as we look at these higher interest rates that just recently hit us and the rising inflation that we're being exposed to. Happy to answer any questions and go a little bit more in depth on anything for you.
2: I did want to talk about inflation, Eric. August over August, we're trending now in inflation about 3.4%. Our fiscal year-to-date comparable is a 2.7% growth factor. Talk about what tools you have to be able to manage that inflation. Talk about, even at a surplus, how that stands to obviously devalue what you can do with that surplus. So from your chair, what, if anything, can you do to combat that?
1: Yeah, so, great question there, TJ, and one that we're all looking at. And it's a concern not only as a state, but, you and I as individuals, or the three of us as individuals and everybody listening, as well as our corporate. You know, one thing about the inflation, you mentioned 3.4 year over year. You take out food and energy, and it's roughly a little over 2%. So a lot of the drive is in the energy and food. And, we closely watch that. And the first place we're looking at is the consumer sales tax. Obviously, we can't do anything about that particular line item, but the tax cuts that have been implemented earlier this year with the governor's proposal has put more money in people's or in our consumers' pockets, and hopefully they're out there spending some of that. So I hope that hits some of what you are, but it's a broad thing that we're looking at, nothing in particular or one line item that I can come out and say, hey, look at this, and that's what we're doing to beat inflation.
0: Eric Nelson joining us, State Revenue Secretary. Eric.

0: we go into October, November, December, obviously, the holiday months, there is a lot of consumer spending the next few months. Will we see, or do you expect to see that consumer sales tax revenues, do they tick up toward the end of the calendar year? Do you expect them to hold steady?
1: Dave, good point. And, you know, normally we do see those tick up. And again, consumer sales tax roughly are come into the state on a trailing basis. So your good activity of Christmas sales really will be shown in our January numbers. We should see that trend up in the final quarter, but really it's at the beginning of the first quarter of next year when you see the consumer sales tax effect.
2: Eric, talk about the upcoming cold season. You know, obviously energy markets are susceptible to weather trends, so our thermal commodities like natural gas and coal are no different. As you look forward in the forecast, I don't know if you guys forecast what you think the weather may be and build that into the model or how you handle that, but talk about how the state navigates those up and downs depending on if it's cold or if it's not.
1: Yeah, so these estimates, one thing, TJ, are put together a year in advance. And so the estimates that we are working with right now were developed last November and approved with the budget in March. Internally, we continue to always view the current environment and want to make note of that because, again, we're looking ahead with our numbers and actions that need to be made. And as we just started our process of the fiscal 28 budget process. And so as some of these changes come about, and especially on the severance side, they're being implemented as we factor in what needs to be presented by the governor to the legislature for that fiscal 28 budget beginning in January. The weather is going to be a big play. You know, severance taxes are up year to date, TJ, and we expect those to continue that trend. And our severance collections are continue to be led by the oil and gas market, which is about two-thirds of our severance collections. Hopefully that hits some of your question there.
2: It does.
0: Eric Nelson, Revenue Secretary for the state of West Virginia. September revenue numbers are in. Eric, we always appreciate the update, and we'll check in next month in November.
1: Well, wonderful, gentlemen. Thank you all. Have
0: Absolutely.
1: A good day.
0: Appreciate it. Eric Nelson, State Revenue Secretary. Take a break. The rest of the show belongs to you. 304-TALK-304 is the text line, 800-765-8255. That is the phone number. 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
2: 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In Ritchie County, the tiny community of Auburn had 15 homes on Main Street damaged or destroyed. 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
8: 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Let's get to the text line, 304-TALK-304. To TJ's point, come election time, I reckon the voters will tell the governor to put the coffee down. Coffee is for closers. TJ, no coffee for Morrissey. I love the callbacks, folks. Love the callbacks. Well done.
9: That was a good one. Great movie. Glengarry Glen Ross, if you don't know what we're talking about.
8: Gentlemen, if you look at the culture of West Virginia, the people, the beautification, and what the state brings to the country, does a nuclear facility really fit within our culture? We are an energy state, natural gas. Let's maintain our focus on those two industries. We can be supportive of the nuclear industry, but having a hub like this may not be what the state of West Virginia needs to be built upon. I think that's a fair statement, TJ. I think that's absolutely a fair statement. I don't know. Did we give this opportunity a fair shake? Were people presented with enough information, with enough of an idea of what West Virginia or what we could do to actually evaluate it and say, okay, we're willing to do that, or no, we don't want that? I think that is a very fair statement from the texter. I just don't know that we had enough information to really evaluate and make a determination here.
9: I don't think we give it a fair shake. Let me ask you this. What else? Let's just go there.
8: Okay.
9: What is he going to put at Hobet? What are you going to put up there? There's no water up there. Yes, there's still a transmission line, I believe, that runs up there, so you have energy. You're going to need a business big enough that it could afford on its own to build water infrastructure there. That's a data center. You could do that. Mm-hmm. Still do a data center there. That's not part of our culture. People aren't up there going by that every day. You can't see it from the highway. What else are you going to do with that? This well-intentioned fantasy that you're going to have a community up there, I give them props. Not going to happen.
8: And we have similar sites, TJ. And the governor's talked about this. To his credit, I know we've been kind of rough on him today, but to his credit, we have industrial-ready sites where we've had former plants, we've had steel mills, we've had the Hobet site, the Century Aluminum site, that are prime, that are ready, or pretty close to it, to host some sort of an industrial.

0: industrial complex, whether it be a data center, heaven forbid, or this type of a nuclear facility. But at least with this option, we'll never know.
1: What if I told you I could present you with an opportunity that could squash the economic density problems that plague West Virginia, that make us close schools and potentially bus kids when we don't want to do that? What if I told you I had a way to save Van High School or Whitesville Elementary School or the other schools that have closed? Van and Whitesville are in the news right now. What if I told you that? Think people would want to hear it? This was one.
0: 304 Talk, 304, back to the text line. Definitely a fail on the nuclear project. However, the perpetually aggrieved would have ensured a long, drawn-out, and expensive legal battle. This texter says, draft Joe Manchin. He's still out making the rounds.
1: He is making the rounds. I don't know that Joe would want to be governor again. I mean, he's done what Joe Manchin does. He's taken the brand, and he's put it into national politics as almost a clearinghouse of authority on what is good for politics and what is not moving forward. I mean, I think he's sitting pretty.
0: I mean, no offense. You always say that right before you offend somebody. What do we determine? He's 81. Is that correct? Is he in his 80s?
1: I have to
0: late
1: look. I'm 70s. Not sure.
0: Maybe he's 79.
1: He's a young 79.
0: I'll give him that. He's looking good. I'm just saying. Let's face it.
1: Bingo, 79. Man, you're good.
0: Okay.
1: I can see why we hired you.
0: Because I know Joe Manchin's age. 304 Talk, 304. Senator Eric Tarr used all the Fox pejoratives against the Gazette in your interview with him earlier this week. He now lacks credibility. Will he make any apologies, says the texter. I got thoughts on the media aspect of all this, but I'm going to save them for another day. Maybe we will convene the reporter roundtable one day.
1: And we'll have a discussion.
0: Yeah, we'll hold court. We'll get them all in here. We'll discuss the media aspect of it. There is an aspect to that. And look, when you write stories, and nobody wants to hear me drone on about this, so I'll keep it very short. You need to choose your words very carefully. I stress this to young reporters or interns, part-timers, when I'm working with them. Your words have meaning. And oftentimes, what you think might be a very snarky way or a very sharp way to get somebody's attention and get them into your article, that's all they read. I know how long people view pages on our website. It's a matter of seconds, not minutes, seconds. So you really have to get the pertinent information out in like three sentences, because chances are they're not going to read the eighth paragraph where you get into how the nuclear waste material is transported and stored. They're going to read the headline, they're going to read the first three sentences, and that's all they're going to get. So it's very important you choose your words very wisely and you get your point across in a succinct and effective way very quickly.
1: Let me ask you a question, and this I don't think is controversial, but it goes to what you're talking about. In the old days, when you had a morning run and an evening run of the paper in print, you didn't have the opportunity to correct things. You do something on a web page now. Changed. Has that ability to communicate quicker via the web and you know, have more information out there, has it made people less aware or not as concerned? Maybe that's a better way of putting it, of making a mistake.
0: Are we speaking nationally or locally?
1: Either. I don't know. Either. I'm just saying it's easy to create something on the web and easy to change it. If you have a headline that doesn't match up, and I would defer to your expertise on that. I'm not a journalist. What are you going to go do? Gather up all the papers you put out? No. I mean, so I wonder if that plays a role.
0: I don't know. We'll have to get the reporter roundtable. National, if we're talking national or local, I think we're talking two different things. I think locally, the people that I work with and know, they go to great lengths to make sure they are accurately portraying a story. I'll say that. At the national level, I think a lot of people race to get information out before they've thoroughly vetted a lot and confirmed a lot. But that's, again, reporter roundtable. I keep saying it. We're going to do it. We're going to do it one day. Let me get into the phones quickly. Delray in Morgantown, what's your thoughts?
2: Hi. I was listening to your discussions earlier today about the nuclear proposal for West Virginia.
0: Yeah.
2: And I'm 100% behind Governor Morrissey's decision to deny, not accept this.

0: nuclear proposal for West Virginia. I understand we were one of five states chosen as part of this nuclear proposal. And part of that proposal would be West Virginia would be storing nuclear waste and could potentially be storing it from other states as well. We would become a dumping ground here for that. And I don't know about you, but would you like nuclear waste stored in your backyard, or would any citizen that lives in West Virginia want it stored in their backyard? I don't think so. We need to consider the safety of our children and the future of our grandchildren. And West Virginia has an abundance of coal. We have our own energy sources right here. I think we need to concentrate more on providing sources for the miners, the mine safety, and all that is involved in coal mining to produce energy that we have an abundance of here. So anyway, I'm 100% behind his decision to deny this.
1: Del Wright, thank you very much for the phone call. We appreciate it. Got to take a break. We'll squeeze in a couple more texts before we call it a day. This is Talk Line from the Incove Insurance Studios.
2: Right now, America is hungry for energy, more power, more reliability, and more security. 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Why not coal? 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So again, we ask, why not coal, and why not now? Because when it comes to powering our homes, our hospitals, our economy, and new opportunities, West Virginia Coal is ready. 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
6: Jackpots are growing in West Virginia. 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Powerball jackpot is $440 million. Mega Millions jackpot is $321 million, so go ahead, play today. A couple of more texts, 304-TALK, 304. Guys, I never voted for Morrissey. In fact, contributed big to his opponents in both 2024 and in the primary, again in the general election in 2024. But I accept that my fellow citizens elected him, and he's doing a decent job. But now, in 2026, Morrissey slammers are the virtue signal group to show that you're cool. It's sad, says the texter. Hoppy hit the nail on the head. Great job, sir. The governor should take a page out of Manchin's playbook and build a refinery to convert our coal to gas and diesel, if for no other group in the U.S., the West Virginia people. Use our resources for our people. Novel concepts. 304-TALK-304. No, it wasn't given a fair shake by the public, but why? Well, the public is currently struggling to pay the already high cost of electricity. The public will not get behind anything that may raise electricity prices anymore, and that's what it looks like this project might do.
7: How? How would this raise people's electricity bills? It wouldn't. It wouldn't.
6: Texter says, gotta want it. Come on, Morrissey. Use your head. Signed, Liam's dad. You get the final word. We'll talk to you tomorrow at 10:06. This is Talkline on Metro News, the voice of West Virginia.
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8: A Trump crackdown goes to the U.S. Supreme Court. I'm Lisa Brady, Fox News. The justices will consider an immigration policy that denies bond hearings for immigrants and whether people living in the U.S. illegally should remain in detention while challenging deportation.
9: The case is brought by a Brazilian man who authorities say illegally entered the U.S. 2 decades ago and applied for asylum in 2016. An immigration judge determined detention was mandatory following his arrest in 2025. The Trump administration defends the policy and says it is legal, pointing to a provision of a 1996 immigration law.
8: Fox's Jared Halpern at the White House. The Trump administration is being sued over a deadly ICE confrontation.
10: The family of Renee Good is accusing the Trump administration of negligence and of civil rights violations, demanding a jury trial and damages. Good was part of a group of anti-ICE activists that tracked and blocked agents in January during Operation Metro Surge.
8: Fox's Jeff Manasso. The administration says the agent opened fire in self-defense. Good's family says she was not using her car in a threatening way. Still no word on the condition of convicted killer Krista Pike, hospitalized after an attempted execution in Tennessee last night when she was given 2 doses of what should have been a lethal injection. Success for SpaceX.
11: 3, 2, 1, ignition. And liftoff. Go Falcon, go Dragon, and go Crew 13.
8: The joint mission with NASA postponed by a faulty valve last month, launching less than an hour ago.
12: All 9 Merlin engines on the first stage at maximum thrust of 1.7 million pounds.
8: Sending 4 crew members to the International Space Center. 2 Americans, a Russian, and a Canadian astronaut of Ukrainian heritage. One of their tasks, to study how specialized exercise regimens could reduce the impact of long-duration spaceflight. 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
8: 2 Democrats in Congress are calling for an investigation of TV ads featuring the president.
16: Representative Jamie Raskin of Maryland, the top Democrat on the House Judiciary Committee, and California Congressman George Whitesides are demanding federal inquiries into a blitz of taxpayer-funded TV ads spotlighting praise for President Trump. The TV spots, which have drawn criticism from members of both parties, are airing shortly before the midterm elections, and the representatives are formally asking the government Accountability Office and the Office of Special Counsel to determine if the use of government funds was illegal. The White House has labeled the ads public service announcements, though experts disagree, saying they aren't designed to help Americans access any specific program. Lillian Wu, Fox News.
8: President Trump set to hit the road for a string of events across the country, aiming to boost Republican candidates in the countdown to the midterms. The federal government is launching a new school choice tax incentive.
17: The Treasury Department calls it the first nationwide school choice program. Families in 30 states will qualify, and those who participate can give up to $1,700 to an organization that gives out school choice scholarships. They get a dollar-for-dollar tax credit for that donation. The donation money goes into a pool of funds that hopefully increases in order to give out money to families who want to homeschool or send their kids to private schools. It will also, though, be given to kids in public schools whose families can use any scholarship money for tutoring or other educational-related expenses. While most participating states are Republican-leaning, other states can potentially join in the future. New York's Governor Kathy Hochul has expressed interest in participating. Jessica Rosenthal, Fox News.
8: The program is scheduled to begin January 1st. Stocks turning lower. The Dow's down 130 points. The S&P and the NASDAQ also falling into the red. U.S. oil prices edging higher, right back over $92 a barrel. I'm Lisa Brady, Fox News.
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19: 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In Ritchie County, the tiny community of Auburn had 15 homes on Main Street damaged or destroyed. County Commission President Randall Riggs.
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21: 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We got partly sunny and warm for today, high 83. Tonight, partly cloudy, low 61. Tomorrow, sun and clouds with some afternoon showers and thunderstorms possible, high near 80. Saturday, sun and clouds with scattered thunderstorms possible, high 67. Sunday, showers, high 64. And then on Monday, it's going to be mostly sunny, high 66.
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22: Hi, everyone, and welcome to the show on this Thursday. It's October 1st, 2026. I'm 13 News and Tonight Live anchor Amanda Barron. Dave is enjoying the next couple of days off. Jeff Jenkins will join us with today's top headlines in a second, and Hoppy will join us. We're going to talk more about the death penalty with Hoppy today, and several of our guests today are also going to chime in on this topic. Late last night, we learned that the execution of a woman named Krista Pike, who's originally from the Beckley area, failed after two doses of that lethal injection. It was for a murder of a woman, a 19-year-old woman, back in 1995. We're going to talk a little bit more about the policy procedure, some proposed legislation in West Virginia, and also with an expert. I had a chance to talk with a man named Richard Dieter. He used to run the Death Penalty Institute in Washington, D.C. He now lives in Hedgesville. He also co-founded and operated a house at Alderson. So people, loved ones who were in prison, when he found out that there was no place for people to stay when they were coming to visit people in prison. He has an interesting perspective on the Krista Pike case. He'll join us coming up a little after one, but at 12:45, Fayette County Senator, Republican from Fayette County, Senator Brian Helton is going to join us because he has some legislation that he's been talking about. He wants to bring the death penalty back for egregious sexual crimes against children. So he'll join us coming up in just a little bit. Also last night, U.S. Senator Shelley Moore Capito put out some legislation that we've been talking about for a while now when it comes to that bipartisan American Affordability and Jobs Act of 2026. Essentially, it would put the pressure on, or, you know, hit the gas when it comes to some permitting processes, when it comes to energy. We're going to talk with former Adjutant General of the West Virginia National Guard and Crane Strategic Solutions owner Bill Crane about how all of that plays into rare earth minerals and what he would like to see happen as a result of that. All right, let's get a check on the day's top headlines. Jeff is here now. Happy October to you.
23: Yeah, happy October to you.
22: We have to say that, right?
23: Yeah.
22: Beautiful day in the Kanawha Valley.
23: Yeah, October 1st. Mm-hmm. And, the death penalty obviously is a timely subject.
22: Yes.
23: You know, you think about that. She's the only woman on death row mm-hmm. in the state of Tennessee. And you hear reporters who were there witnessing, you know, describe, mm-hmm. you know, what they saw and heard last night. You know, the way, you know, when you were on the air yesterday, you and Dave were on the air yesterday, you know, there had been a stay to this, but it quickly advanced through the appeals court and up to the U.S. Supreme Court mm-hmm. late yesterday. It basically lifted the stay and which kind of opened the door for the execution to take place.
22: So yesterday afternoon, when I got to WWK, I was doing an interview with some of our reporters from mm-hmm. our Nexstar affiliate in Nashville, and they were at the facility. One of the reporters was a witness, and then the other reporter was out there handling, like, the people who were there either in support or protesting mm-hmm. what was going on that day. And she did such a great job Caitlin Quisenberry is her name. She did such a great job of setting the scene and just like everything that was going on. But they were all there when they got the word of the original stay. And you can imagine there were some really heightened emotions on both sides. But then during our interview, I was watching over her shoulder and you could see a contingent of people walking back into the prison. So that was about 3:15. Mm-hmm. So that's when we knew that those witnesses, they were the witnesses.
23: Right.
22: So all these reporters, they're walking back into the facility. But it wasn't until it was 8:53, so 9:53 our time, when we got word. So just before we went on the air at 10, we didn't know what was going on inside the prison, that that execution process had started. Mm. The governor there, who didn't originally get involved, he has now gotten involved, and right. He has said that that it was an unprecedented failure. This is Governor Bill Lee from Tennessee, and he halted the one remaining execution for the rest of the year in Tennessee. So just some really interesting perspectives. And Richard Dieter, who we're going to talk to in a little bit, is he's testified before Congress. He has been on several television shows, and he lives in Hedgesville now. So we'll talk with him coming up in just a little bit. But he just offers some interesting perspective. He's talked and worked with death row inmates.
23: Right. Okay, we look forward to hearing that. At our website, wvmetronews.com, of course, kind of the big story that broke last night was over this nuclear hub, this nuclear campus that we've been talking about, and Brad McElhaney's been reporting on for the last several weeks, and other reporters have reported on, because the state, you know, got kind of late in the process. Governor Morrissey, you know, got the state added by the federal government to this list of states, making a half dozen states that said, you know what, we'd be interested in kind of a nuclear campus, a nuclear life cycle, whether that's, you know, producing nuclear energy or, as we came to find out, part of that process was storing nuclear waste. Mm-hmm. And that the firestorm kind of happened, you know, within the last week when some more documents came out and some reports were made, and whether or not the Morrissey administration was really upfront about the nuclear waste part. Mm-hmm. And that's kind of what it gets down to. And then that, you know, caused the governor to come out with a social media post that said West Virginia would not be a dumping ground for nuclear waste. But when you compare that

0: meant for the Nuclear Lifestyle Innovation Campus at this time. So there you go. Yeah.
1: Give us the good stuff, not the controversial. Well, I don't know. It's all,
0: you know, there are
1: it's always controversial a little bit. Nuclear is.
0: It has, but it has a bit of a stigma around it and a bit of intrigue, I think. Yeah. You know, there are people who are very familiar with the process who will tell you that it can be done in a very responsible way.
1: Yeah. Mm-hmm. So you just wonder if all this would have been set up front, you know, what if the state would have continued on.
0: And it was just September 8th that the president or the governor announced this program. So by September 30th, it was just, you know, it was a short process there.
1: Right. Mm-hmm. So you can read Brad's story at WVMetroNews.com. Also at the website, there's a big cybersecurity conference that's happening in Charleston. Begins tomorrow. It's a 2-day conference hosted by the University of Charleston. We take a preview look there at our website. And this conference is called the Charleston Zero Day. And you can read the significance of that. Also at the website, we listened in on the Board of Public Works. And maybe you're not familiar with what the Board of Public Works is, but that's the governor, that's elected officials, and that state school superintendent, Michelle Blatt. So you've got Secretary of State's on there, the auditor, the attorney general.
0: All the top dogs.
1: Secretary of State, I said. And they met today, and they meet a couple of times a year, and the governor, this particular governor does attend the meetings, and he chairs the meetings, and he chaired the meeting today. And this is the time of year when they get, hold on to your seats here, but I mean, this is important.
0: What is it, Jeff?
1: Well, it's when they start talking about utility tax assessments. So, I mean, that's a big part of the state budget, right? And so there was no approval today. Today was just kind of the first step when they kind of receive those assessment numbers. And so they did receive the assessment numbers, and there's a proposed property tax assessment increase of about $1.6 billion on utilities. Mm-hmm. And that's based on, you know, what the utilities are doing, what they're planning as far as projects and those type of things. And so Matt Irby, the state tax commissioner, told the group today that last year, a lot of these increases in utilities was because of pipelines, pipelines coming online, pipelines, natural gas. This year, it's electricity. It's the electric producers. It's the Mom Powers. It's the AEP, their parent companies. It's Appalachian Power. Mm-hmm. Because why? Because they're planning projects to increase, you know, what
0: power
1: they
0: generation.
1: Yeah, power generation because of all that we've talked about, AI and everything else. So we've got that story. You can read it, WVMetroNews.com.
0: So the bottom line for a ratepayer.
1: Well, bottom line for a rate, well, I mean, that all obviously goes through the State Public Service Commission on a ratepayer. But I think the bottom line is that these utilities, electric utilities, are in the major planning process for more production, as we've seen. So you can read that. You can actually link to the whole, how many pages it is of assessments. Are you going to see?
0: Okay, I'm going to look and see.
1: How many pages? You just link to it.
0: Hold on.
1: At our website.
0: Sorry. 14 pages.
1: 14 pages. If you want, there it is. You got to turn your head. Got to turn your head sideways.
0: You know, I had my boss said to me the other day, "I'm sure glad you don't do numbers for a living." And you know, that's a lot of numbers.
1: We're certainly glad
0: there are people that can do that.
1: Ton of numbers, but we've got a story. You can read it. WVMetroNews.com. Couple of tragic situations. So, in less than like 5 hours, there were two officer-involved deadly shootings in West Virginia. The first came last night in Parkersburg. Parkersburg police were dispatched to a residence along 11th Avenue, and they responded. It was in the 9 o'clock hour last night, and they said a man had a long gun. He had a, and they, you know, told him to put it down. And then the allegation is from police is that he raised it toward them, pointed it toward them, and then he was shot and killed. Mm-hmm. And then a few hours later in Marshall County, early this morning, so about one or two, I think it was in the 1 o'clock hour this morning, is that there was a 911 call to Marshall County 911, but there was no answer on the other end. There was no speaking. It was just a call. And so, obviously, dispatchers send deputies there. They get there, and a man is in the driveway with a gun and started shooting at deputies, at a deputy. And that deputy returned fire. The man was killed. And then they go inside the house, and there are two murder victims there. Inside the house. So, you know, exactly the sequence of, you know, what happened, you know, is currently under investigation, but you've got four deaths there in a matter of hours and two officer-involved shootings, two of the four deaths. So we have both of those stories.

0: So those kind of broke late last night, overnight. And we'll have that at, we have both of them at the website.
1: Yeah, that's tragic. Also, just of note, there's a well-known online journalist, a content creator, social media, you know, I don't want to say star, I don't know if that's the right word, but he's a content creator, Michael Bowman. He's from Charlotte. He's from North Carolina, but he is well-known for creating content about Appalachia, focusing on like the water crisis.
0: Yeah, he was actually like down. He was down in Gary, right, when questioned the governor.
1: Yes,
0: during the
1: yes.
0: water tour.
1: And
0: yeah.
1: So anyways, he turned himself in yesterday on a strangulation charge, charged in connection to strangling his ex-girlfriend. The criminal complaint says it happened in front of her two children.
0: Here in Kanawha County.
1: In Kanawha County. Yeah. And he was released on bond. He has to be back for a preliminary hearing on the 8th. His attorney is Steve New. Steve New says it was a struggle over a cell phone because there was some kind of confrontation about an ex-boyfriend. You can read more right now on the website.
0: Yeah, we've got that there too. So, and then tonight we're watching Boone County. So we've talked about this a few times. You know, Boone County will have a school closing hearing tonight for Whitesville. They had the receiving school, which will be Sherman Elementary, hearing last night. No one spoke, but Superintendent Sexton did give some information about all the improvements, all the, if you're going to stay in Whitesville school, millions and millions of dollars of, sounds, a lot of structural problems there at the school, according to the superintendent. And so tonight they'll hear from Whitesville residents. I think I looked at mileage-wise, actually between the two buildings, it's, and I don't want to, maybe I shouldn't say, but it's, you know, 12 to 14 miles maybe or something like that.
1: And those are country roads.
0: Yeah, exactly. Yeah. Yeah, between those two buildings. And then you got kids actually, obviously, who live, they don't live right in Whitesville, which is close to the Raleigh County line. I mean, they live in other, you know, up other ways to get there. So we'll hear what residents have to say tonight.
1: Okay.
0: But that's the, you know, more school closings there in Boone County.
1: The teachers last night from Sherman in our report, our reporter Savannah Young was there, and they just talked very much about how they're ready to welcome these other teachers and, you know, create that family atmosphere. Yeah. All right.
0: All right.
1: Jeff, thank you. Appreciate
0: you.
1: It. Thank you, too. Yeah. We're going to take a quick break. Hoppy will join us. We're going to talk more about the death penalty when we come back. You're listening to Metro News Midday.
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2: As veterans, we've dealt with noise. From chains clanking as they're clamped onto cargo, to orders coming down the chain of command. We can handle that kind of noise. Back home, the noise is different. It seems like everyone's talking all at once and over each other because they just want to be heard. They're taking selfies and oversharing. But we know that it's not about hearing. It's about listening. Listening to what's actually happening with our fellow veterans. Understanding each other because we share the same experiences, the same vocabulary, following the same paths that others have walked. If only we can pick up the trail. 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
4: Welcome back to Metro News Midday. We're glad that you're here on this October 1st. It's beautiful in the Kanawha Valley. Hopefully it's a beautiful day wherever you are listening. Get out and enjoy, that's for sure. Hey, some news if you're out and about, you're driving, and you can make a pit stop to Ohio. Governor DeWine has signed a pause on Ohio's gas tax. That's into law. It removes the state's gas tax, not only on gasoline, but also on diesel, for the next 90 days. It's 38.5 cents per gallon on gas and 47 cents per gallon on diesel. So that'll last through the end of the year. They also moved through some money. They reallocated $725 million from Ohio's general fund to ensure that other road projects would still make their way through during this time. Hoppy joins us now on this Thursday. We're glad you're here, Hop. Thanks for hanging out with Metro News Midday.
5: Thanks for having me. Appreciate it.
4: Of course, I was looking back at some of your commentary. Of course, we continue to take a look at what happened last night in Tennessee when it comes to the failed execution attempts of Krista Pike, who is from Beckley originally. The crime she committed, the murder that she owns up to, was in Knoxville in the mid-90s. But I wanted to just talk with you about the death penalty, because year after year, we see people proposing legislation to bring this back. And one of the commentaries that you wrote, something that you wrote about back in January of 2024, was about a man who was executed by the electric chair at the Moundsville Penitentiary for murder, Elmer Bruner.
5: Yeah, that was the last execution in West Virginia. That was in 1959. And Bruner was convicted of the brutal murder of Ruby Miller in Huntington. Bruner was burglarizing Miller's home. Miller came home, discovered him, and Bruner used, I think, a hammer to kill her. It was brutal. Yeah. And he was executed at Moundsville in the electric chair in 1959, and in West Virginia, eliminated the death penalty in 1965.
4: Yeah, and one of the things that we've talked about over the last couple of years that lawmakers have talked about, and then by proxy we've talked about, is capital punishment. It was Craig Blair who talked about capital punishment for the illicit manufacture and wholesale distribution of fentanyl.
5: Well, look, I hate to say this, Amanda. I can argue either side on the death penalty. I can argue pretty strongly against what Mr. Blair proposed for a couple reasons. One is just death penalty in general. It is state-sanctioned violence. And I just think that's a bad precedent to set, number one. Number two, if you're going to make a moral argument, I mean, it's very Old Testament, an eye for an eye. It's not the New Testament, which I think has better guidance for us. Three, mistakes are made. The justice system, I think, works pretty well, but it's run by humans, and they make mistakes. Since the 1970s, some 200 convictions of individuals headed for death row have been overturned. And, as you saw last night, there are botched executions. 3% of all executions fail, 7% if they're lethal injection. So there are more arguments against than for. But then, Amanda, you see a story like, or an incident like, not incident, but a tragedy like Timothy McVeigh, a domestic terrorist attack in 1995 when he blows up the Murrah building, kills 167 people and 19 children. He was executed in 2001, and I think we could probably make a pretty good argument for executing him. So there are arguments on both sides, but West Virginia has stuck with the decision made in 1965 to not bring back the death penalty.
4: Yeah, it's an interesting debate. We're going to talk more about it with State Senator Brian Helton coming up in just a little bit. Richard Dieter will join us. He's a death penalty expert. Thanks for going back in the archives with me, Hop. I appreciate it.
5: No, my pleasure. Thanks for having me.
4: You're welcome. Have a great day. Enjoy it. It's so pretty outside. We're going to take a quick break. We're back in just a minute. 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
1: West Virginia Metro News, I'm Chris Lawrence. The state took in about $16 million more in revenue collections in the month of September than it thought. The surplus collection numbers boost the year-to-date surplus to more than $62 million above estimate. We're a quarter away through the fiscal year. The discussion about West Virginia possibly attracting a nuclear energy hub is over. Brad McElhaney reports the Morrissey administration has asked the U.S. Department of Energy to take West Virginia off the list for consideration.
2: Governor Patrick Morrissey announced at a September 8th press conference that although West Virginia had not been named one of the first five finalists, persistence had paid off. Now, West Virginia is bowing out.
1: The decision follows published reports that West Virginia would become a possible dumping ground for nuclear waste, something Governor Morrissey adamantly denied on social media. You can read more from Brad at WVMetroNews.com. Marshall County authorities investigating an officer-involved shooting that is tied to a double homicide. A deputy responded to a call to 911 just before 2 this morning. The deputy, upon arrival, came under gunfire, in return killing the gunman. Inside the home, two bodies were found, and police believe both were victims of homicide. An investigation is now underway. An officer-involved shooting in Parkersburg overnight left a man dead. Chief Matthew Board said it happened on 11th Avenue about 9:20 when officers got a call of a man brandishing a weapon. He refused to put it down and was shot when he aimed it at police. You're listening to Metro News, the voice of West Virginia.
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1: The Boone County School Board will have a school closing hearing this evening at Whitesville Elementary. Plans are to close that school, moving the children to Sherman Elementary next fall. Boone County Superintendent Alan Sexton says Whitesville needs a lot of work.
7: The facility assessment identified substantial needs involving masonry, roofing, water intrusion, mechanical and electrical systems, plumbing, fire protections, accessibility, and other areas.
1: Tonight's hearing begins at 6 o'clock. From the Metro News Anchor Desk, I'm Chris Lawrence.
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1: Hi, everyone, and welcome back to the show. Hope you're having a great day. We appreciate you listening wherever you are. Last night, we learned from U.S. Senator Shelley Moore Capito about that bipartisan legislation when it comes to the American Affordability and Jobs Act. So it would provide certainty, according to this press release I'm looking at right now, that permitted energy and infrastructure projects would remain their permits. It would put the gas on energy permits for projects for all types of energy. They're touting the fact that this is coming from information and insight from people on both sides of the aisle. The other thing that this would do would force data centers to pay their fair share by requiring them to pay for all of their associated transmission costs. This permitting reform has caught the attention of the former Adjutant General of the West Virginia National Guard, Bill Crane. He's also with the Responsible Battery Coalition's West Virginia for Affordable Energy and Crane Strategic Solutions. Glad to see you. Thanks for joining us.
2: Glad to be here.
1: Tell me why, as you look at minerals and you're looking at making sure that these permitting timelines have a timeline that is, you know, beneficial to business, why that is related to minerals?
2: Well, I mean, everything relates back to energy. You know, if you've got to have the energy, so you have to be able to build the infrastructure to have the energy available to process and do the mining part as well. And then you do the processing and the refining. And so all of that takes energy. And we've got to, you know, rebuild our grid. It's over 50 years old. Mm-hmm. Some parts of it are you just can't run enough electric through it to make it worthwhile. So we've got to
1: keep... Being 50 will do that to you.
2: Yeah, for sure. So again, we've got to, and this permitting, changing the permitting, you know, places where the lines are already run, it will streamline that process because the permitting's already been done in the past. Mm-hmm. Why would we have to keep relooking at where we're running new lines? It's just, that's all we're doing.
1: And so that part of this proposed legislation, when it talks about those permits, is that's something that's happening, that people are doing work and then have to get re-permitted and have to hit pause?
2: Yeah, exactly. Mm-hmm. You know, through the NEPA, the environmental permitting that they have to do, and the historical permitting, they may have to go through that same process again, even though you're going through the same area. So it can drag out in the courts and drag out over time, and it just adds cost and it adds a lot of time, and it makes us uncompetitive against some of our the folks in the world that don't like us as much.
1: Well, and that's, you know, everything I think that we think about and that we talk about when it comes down to energy. Like we were talking about the Board of Public Works earlier in the program today, and what they're doing and looking at their taxes when it comes to utilities and things like that. The bottom line is the rate pay, right? I mean, we need these services, but people need to know and need lower energy costs.
2: Yeah, and again, I think the permitting, if we can build more, you know, you think about energy, it's like the power producers are like the heart in your body, and then you've got the transmission piece. So they're two separate things here that you've got to deal with, and we've got to ramp up the production of energy, but we've also got to ramp up how we move energy. It helps us give a resiliency to our grid, and so that's another critical piece of this, and that's why some of these larger transmission lines have got to be built and put in place so that we can move power where it's needed and when it's needed. And again, this goes back to what I've been working with on the critical minerals piece. We want to make sure power is going to be available when we have opportunity to build out the processing and the refining that the United States needs. We've got to own our own supply chain. And right now, our adversaries own a significant part of that supply chain.
1: Of our supply chain.
2: Of our supply chain. That's correct.
1: And so as somebody, and we're talking with Bill Crane, former Adjutant General of the West Virginia National Guard, and you've got a bazillion other titles now. talk to folks about we've talked about on this program before, but when it comes to energy and these critical minerals, it's just as much a part of our national defense as seeing people, you know, rolling up to the front lines.
2: Yeah, 100%. I mean, you've got to have the defense industrial base behind this. And it takes these rare earth elements, it takes the critical minerals to develop these systems that we need. You know, back in World War II, finding that antimony helped harden some of our steel that gave us an advantage. And so we need antimony. And also, those are critical parts in our batteries. And, you know, if you want to talk about resiliency for our grid, having the batteries available so that if the grid goes down, you've got a backup system for it. Again, we have to have all of those critical minerals and rare earths in order to make sure that we have what we need from a national security perspective, but also from a resiliency for our population perspective.
1: As you look at this proposal, the Bipartisan American Affordability and Jobs Act of 2026, it's our Senator, U.S. Senator Shelley Moore Capito, Mike Lee, who's a Republican from Utah, Sheldon Whitehouse, a Democrat from Rhode Island, and Martin Heinrich, a Democrat from New Mexico. Tell me what you think as you read through. I'm sure you've been looking over this and thinking about it and talking about it with people. What catches your eye in this proposal?
2: Well, I think the number one thing, and Senator, former State Senator Craig Blair and I were talking about this morning, you know, you have all of the southern states that were in the governance for the southern states were for permit reform. Mm-hmm. That's Democrat, Republican. So it's a bipartisan effort. Mm-hmm. You know, and having Senator Capito there, who has the seniority, you know, the Senate is based on seniority. Mm-hmm. You get positions based on seniority. And having her there and knowing how she understands West Virginia so well, and Senator Justice does as well, they know permitting is a big part if you want to get coal going again, you want to get any of the critical mineral processing done, they understand that that is going to require, you know, shortening the time it takes to get permits. I mean, you think about how long it used to take us to build bridges. It certainly isn't what it takes to do it today.
1: What do you say to someone who might say, you know, I'm concerned that if this permitting process is sped up, it could be difficult for the environment?
2: Well, I think, you know, Senator Capito and Senator Justice certainly understand, and they know that West Virginia is a great big tourism state. You know, there was a lot of money put into mm-hmm. tourism under then Governor Justice, now Senator Justice, and because he understood the draw and the attraction mm-hmm. to the state. And so I don't think either one of them, I mean, we have a new national park because mm-hmm. of what Senator Capito was doing to bring that to the state along with Senator Manchin. So, you know, they understand the importance of the environment, and there are still gates in there that give the environmental folks an opportunity to take it to court and just try to make sure that things are being done right.
1: And another point to make, it's not just for fossil fuels. It's for things, this permitting process would also be for things like wind and solar as well.
2: Correct. And that's how they were able to get it to become a bipartisan effort. And so it's got good stuff in it for both sides. My hope is that they do come back and they pass it mm-hmm. when they return. And I hope that the House will then take it up and pass it as well. So it's still in the mix. We just still got to get it over the hurdle.
1: We got a little break leading up to November 3rd, huh?
2: Right. Absolutely.
1: we got a brief pause. In the meantime, are you, by way of any of these organizations that you're working with now, talking with lawmakers in other states?
2: No, I'm not really talking to others and lawmakers in other states, but I do talk to our delegation quite a bit. We are getting ready to go have another opportunity up in D.C., that I'm going to go sit down with the Responsible Battery Coalition folks. And so they're just trying to continue to push this, especially when it comes to critical infrastructure and national security issues.
1: All right, we'll be watching. Bill Crane, thanks for joining us today. Appreciate it. First time on the stream. Welcome.
2: Yes.
1: And we want to welcome in our viewers on the WOWK Plus app, Metro News TV, and then, of course, all of our affiliates all across the state. We're glad that you're here. I'm glad that you're here. Thanks. Now get outside and enjoy this day.
2: Yes.
1: I'm insanely jealous. Love my job, but I'm very go enjoy the beauty that is outside. When we come back, we're going to talk more about the death penalty. We're going to talk with Senator Brian Helton, a Republican from Fayette County, about his proposal. 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
7: Hi, everyone, and welcome back to Metro News Midday on a Thursday. Hope you're having a great day. Talking a lot today about the death penalty. This is after Tennessee officials were unable. It was a failed execution attempt last night for a woman from Beckley, West Virginia, Krista Pike. She's 50 years old. She was the youngest woman to be put on death row at the time. She would have been the first woman in 200 years to be executed in Tennessee. She was administered 2 doses of the lethal drug last night. She was loudly snoring after that attempted lethal injection. If you listen to some of the reporters who were witnesses to this, they talked, she was talking and laughing and singing at one point with her spiritual advisor, and then talking about what she was feeling in her arm and asking if that's what it was supposed to feel like. The governor of Tennessee, Bill Lee, has halted the remaining execution for the rest of this year. This is after he removed himself. He did not grant clemency in the case of Krista Pike. Brian Helton is a Republican from Fayette County, and he says he's going to push legislation to reinstate the death penalty in a

0: That's Virginia, and he joins us now on Metro News Midday. We're glad you're here, Senator. Thanks for joining us.
1: Yeah, good morning. Thanks for having me.
0: It's our pleasure. West Virginia's death penalty was eliminated back in 1965, and Hoppy and I were just talking a little bit ago about April 3rd, 1959, when Elmer Bruner was executed by the electric chair at Moundsville. That was the last execution in West Virginia. You say there are certain crimes for which the death penalty is appropriate. I'll let you take the floor.
1: Sure, great. Yeah, for sure. And I appreciate you. You're bringing me on, and the case in Tennessee was a very exceptional case. I think, so what we want to focus here on West Virginia is taking on the most egregious, most despicable criminals, which are those who harm young children through sexual abuse, who prey and cause severe injury, and then lifetimes of scars, and in some cases, death. We want to narrow a piece of legislation that calls for the death penalty for anyone who creates that sort of egregious harm to a young child under the age of 12. And so it's very narrowly focused on that particular issue. What this legislation does is it allows a jury to recommend the penalty of death for someone convicted of that crime. But additionally, it also puts in some safeguards to ensure we've got it right. So immediately upon conviction, another hearing is scheduled with a jury of peers to ensure that the death penalty is appropriate, and at least eight of those jurors would have to agree on that recommendation. At that point, the recommendation is made to the judge. The judge then has two options. One, impose the death penalty. Two, impose a life sentence without the possibility of parole. Now, in any of those cases, either the death penalty or life without the possibility of parole, it automatically triggers an appeals process without the accused or without the convicted person of doing anything. So I think putting those safeguards in to ensure we've got it right is important. But I think, Amanda, more importantly, is protecting our society from these evil monsters who prey upon our children here in West Virginia.
0: Yeah, it's. I think everybody can agree that, you know, no child should have to deal with any type of behavior like that. I wonder, as you look at the case last night in Tennessee and what happened, some people today might argue that what happened was not, you know, reporters said last night that it was unlike anything they'd ever seen before. One reporter had witnessed five executions and said what she saw last night was egregious. There are also, you know, arguments people would make to say that people can get things wrong. Humans can get things wrong. Mistakes can be made. What do you say to someone who might put those arguments out there, Senator?
1: Sure. Well, I'll take the second part of the question first, which is, as humans, we do get things wrong. And that's why we have a justice system that is set up to go all the way through the process. And that's why in this particular bill, we've set up several points there where the accused and then ultimately the convicted will have the opportunity to appeal all the way to the Supreme Court. We also have, again, two separate hearings. One, to decide whether the guilt or innocence of the person, and then secondly, to decide if the death penalty is appropriate. You know, I think most importantly, we have to make sure punishment fits the crime. And I can tell you the vast, vast majority of West Virginians agree with me that the penalty for that should be the harshest possible. There are people in our society who cannot be rehabilitated, who will not ever return back to a state of being a normal person. Those individuals who prey and harm these young children, particularly under the age of 12, the rate of recidivism is 100%, and it's proven, and we cannot allow them to be built back into our society to ever see the light of day to harm another child.
0: We're talking with Republican Senator from Fayette County, Brian Helton. There have been attempts over the years, Senator, former Republican Delegate John Overington from Berkeley County, of course.
1: The rate of recidivism is 100%. And it's proven, and we cannot allow them to be built back into our society to ever see the light of day to harm another child.
0: We're talking with Republican Senator from Fayette County, Brian Helton. There have been attempts over the years, Senator, former Republican Delegate John Overington from Berkeley County. Of course, he would introduce a bill every session. It never passed. Senate President Craig Blair also floated the idea a couple years ago of seeking capital punishment when it came to the manufacture and wholesale distribution of fentanyl. Why do you think it never passed in those cases? And why do you think this time around you want to put it out there

0: Why do you think it could be successful?
1: Yeah, I think the narrow scope of this legislation is almost unanimously agreed upon that is the worst crime that anyone could ever commit, is to harm a child. And so I believe there will be a lot of support for this. I can't say 100% bipartisan, because I know there are some people from the other party who may not like the idea, who maybe don't always agree totally on the harshest, strictest punishment for criminals. At the same time, I think this more narrows the scope. And again, this legislation gives more safeguards. I went back and looked at the previous bills. This gives more safeguards and more checkpoints than any other legislation that's ever been proposed, where we're talking about this sort of punishment.
0: Some of the punishment you mentioned, it would be for someone under the age of 12. Is that right?
1: That's correct.
0: What do you say to someone who would say, well, why not for a 13-year-old?
1: Well, I think we need to enhance the penalty, and we're working on that right now for every age group of minors who are harmed by adults in this manner, who are preyed upon. So I agree with you. At the same time, we have to put legislation out there that I feel like can pass, and that people will be able to get across the finish line. So we tried to narrow this enough just to make sure we took care of the worst, and then. I would be for the death penalty for any age group for harming children, but we've got to look at this from a legislative standpoint about how we get this across the finish line. At the same time, we need to look in West Virginia at every single case of predation by adults on children, and we need to enhance our penalties there. Just a couple of years ago, we did enhance the penalties for those who deliver fentanyl resulting in death, if you recall. Mm-hmm. It's called Lauren's Law. That was something that we pushed and got through. And that took people who deliver fentanyl resulting in death and gave them mandatory sentences of 40 years. So we can do the same thing with this.
0: I got to leave it there, Senator. I'm so sorry. We ran out of time to talk about nuclear stuff, too. I'm sorry. I appreciate it. I'll continue the conversation with you tonight on the WOWK Plus app. It's interesting. Thank you so much. We're back in just a minute.
2: We'll be right back. 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
5: Welcome back to Metro News Midday. There is an update on that situation out of Marshall County. We're going to have all of that breaking news for you coming up in just a couple of minutes. We'll also continue the conversation about the death penalty, and we're going to talk about flood insurance. So many people have been affected by wild flooding this year, and millions who need flood insurance the most don't have it because of some federal program raising prices. That's a report from the Associated Press, and we're going to dive into that when we come back. 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
6: A new arrest in a suspected terror plot. I'm Lisa Brady, Fox News. Counter-terror police in the UK just announcing a sixth person arrested in the suspected plot to target a U.S.-run airbase in England. And this latest suspect is a dual UK and Iranian national. A day after the British Prime Minister had said there were strong indications of Iranian involvement. Homeland Security Secretary Mark Wayne Mullen telling Fox earlier today,
7: "We knew that Iran and IRGC was going to try to do an attack possibly on a United States asset in the UK. We had been already watching this with our counterparts in London, giving them a heads up. They had were also feeding information to us."
6: The arrest made today is on suspicion of preparation of terrorist acts, with a second man questioned and two properties in London searched. The family of Renee Good filing two lawsuits against the Trump administration over her killing during an immigration enforcement surge in Minnesota.
8: "The whole world had to watch as our entire universe was destroyed, as the sunshine that was my amazing Renee was robbed from us, from her children, and from her community that loved her."
6: Good's wife, Becca, says she was pure love. The lawsuits claim wrongful death and conspiracy to interfere with civil rights, accusing the federal government of trying to hide evidence of what happened in January. Good was killed during a confrontation with ICE agents protesting their operation. Homeland Security says an agent fired in self-defense. Good's family denies she was trying to use her car as a weapon. A failed execution in Tennessee remains under investigation.
9: "So far as we know, the Department of Correction followed exactly the protocol that was outlined and vetted and approved by the Attorney General's office. At this point, that is all we know."
6: Governor Bill Lee, after convicted killer Krista Pike ended up in the hospital last night following two doses of a lethal injection drug. 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
1: Terrifying ordeal on a Mideast flight remains under investigation. President Trump speaking with Israel's prime minister after the attack yesterday.
2: President Trump says Israeli Prime Minister Benjamin Netanyahu relayed the heroic actions of Israeli passengers aboard a Fly Dubai flight sent into a nosedive by the plane's co-pilot.
3: And it seems as though the co-pilot was perhaps a terrorist or perhaps a whack job.
2: Netanyahu, speaking on Fox and Friends, says the co-pilot was hell-bent on crashing the plane.
4: We know that he underwent Islamist radical indoctrination.
2: The co-pilot is accused of stabbing the aircraft's pilot. He is being detained in Saudi Arabia, where the Fly Dubai flight made an emergency landing. At the White House, Jared Halpern, Fox News.
1: Leaving earthly conflicts on the ground, four crew members are heading to the International Space Station. Two Americans, a Russian, and a Canadian of Ukrainian heritage.
5: Those four crew members going up, they're all friends, they're all scientists, and they're all working together towards the same goals, and that's to improve human spaceflight.
1: Fox's Jonathan Sary. It's a joint NASA SpaceX mission lifting off about 2 hours ago. A Wall Street journalist who spent more than a year in a Russian prison is telling his story.
6: It's been 2 years since Evan Gershkovich was released from a Russian prison in an historic prisoner swap that involved 24 people across seven countries. He told Fox and Friends about how he was captured in March of 2023.
7: I was meeting with the source of a colleague of mine who we thought was legitimate. We had, speaking to him for 4 years at that point. And it turned out it was a setup.
6: Gershkovich was accused of fabricated espionage charges and ultimately sentenced to 16 years in prison.
1: Fox's Tanya J. Powers. His new memoir is called This Cursed Beautiful Land, a Russian-American Story. And Lisa Brady, this is Fox News.
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9: 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In Ritchie County, the tiny community of Auburn had 15 homes on Main Street damaged or destroyed. County Commission President Randall Riggs.
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12: 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We got partly sunny and warm for today, high 83. Tonight, partly cloudy, low 61. Tomorrow, sun and clouds with some afternoon showers and thunderstorms possible, high near 80. Saturday, sun and clouds with scattered thunderstorms possible, high 67. Sunday, showers, high 64. And then on Monday, it's going to be mostly sunny, high 66.
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13: Hi, everyone, and welcome to the program on this Thursday. It's October 1st, 2026. I'm 13 News and Tonight Live anchor Amanda Barron. Dave is enjoying a couple days off. Chris Lawrence is going to join us here in just a couple of minutes with an update on that situation out of Marshall County. We know that there was a double homicide there, and we're going to find out more from Chris coming up in just a couple of minutes. He'll join me here in the studio on the program this hour. I had a chance to talk with Richard Dieter last night on the WOWK Plus app, and you're going to get to hear from him here on this program. He's a death penalty expert. He lives in Hedgesville now, but he's originally from New York City, and he has spent his career. He worked with the Death Penalty Institute in Washington, D.C. for many years, and he has a unique perspective on this topic as we continue to monitor what happened in Tennessee after the death of Krista Pike, or I'm sorry, the execution of Krista Pike when she was convicted 30 years ago of killing a woman named Colleen Slemmer. She was the victim in this case. She was 19 years old. Krista Pike was sentenced to death in that case, and last night her execution failed. The governor, who did not get involved, did not grant clemency in that case, is now

0: saying that the next scheduled execution in the state of Tennessee will not happen as a result of what happened last night. He's keeping a close eye on things there. So we're going to talk with Richard Dieter coming up in just a little bit. Interesting conversation. He and his wife went on to co-found a place in Alderson, a house that would welcome in people who were visiting their loved ones at Alderson. It's a unique place. There are other families who now run this 18-room house to this day. Interesting conversation. We'll talk with him about that. And then coming up at the end of the hour, we're going to talk with someone I used to work with who was a witness to an execution years ago. Interesting to hear what all of the people who were there last night inside that facility in Tennessee had to say. So we'll have those conversations coming up in just a little bit. But Chris Lawrence is here now, and we want to get an update on that situation in Marshall County.
1: Yeah, we had an incident this morning in Marshall County. Deputies were dispatched to a home in the county. There was a 911 call, and there was nobody on the line. It was just a call, and there was silence, which is obviously a concern. So deputies went to this home on, I think it was Middle Grave Creek Road is the name of the road. And when they got to the destination where the call had come from, they came under immediate gunfire. They took cover, and then Sheriff Michael Dougherty of Marshall County, the Marshall County Sheriff, takes it from there.
2: Upon arriving at the residence on Middle Grave Creek Road, the deputies came under gunfire. They then took cover and to try to determine where the shots were coming from. And once they were able to do that, they were able to see the house, and the suspect, which we have identified as 25-year-old Kyle Fabrizio of Moundsville, appeared in the doorway, and he was holding a juvenile female hostage. He did have her holding her around the neck and did have a pistol to her head. At that time, my deputy that was armed with a rifle, recognized the immediate danger that the juvenile was in, and he did fire one round at Fabrizio, to neutralize the suspect at that time. After they went in and got the juvenile female out of the residence, as well as located the 14-year-old brother of that juvenile female, they got them out of the residence and into safety, and they then began to search the residence and discovered two bodies, one male, one female. The male was identified as 44-year-old David D. Will, W-I-L-L, and his wife, 46-year-old Monica Will. Both of them had gunshot wounds to their bodies and were pronounced deceased on the scene. Everything that we have found during the investigation from talking with the juveniles that were there and the evidence that was on the scene, it was determined at that point that the suspect Fabrizio had come onto the front porch of the residence and actually fired through the front window of the house. And those are the rounds that struck Mrs. Will. At that time, he then kicked the door in on the residence, and Mr. Will, we believe, was either standing right by that door or possibly at the bottom of the steps. And at that time, Fabrizio fired rounds at him as well. What we come to find out during the investigation was that Mr. Fabrizio had issues with both parents, because he had evidently met the juvenile daughter at church, from what we're coming to find out, and wanted to possibly date her. The parents

0: of course, you know, they had said no to that because Fabrizio being 25 and their daughter being 16, you know, they denied that. And that is what we believe led Fabrizio to come, you know, come to the residence and do what he did, unfortunately.
1: That is Marshall County Sheriff Michael

0: Walker. He was the executive director of the Death Penalty Information Center in Washington, D.C. for many years. And he joins us now on Metro News Midday. We're glad to have you here. Thanks for joining us.
1: Thank you for having me, Amanda.
0: I had a chance to talk to you last night on the WOWK Plus app, and it was interesting to learn about your career. And at the time we were talking, we didn't know what was going to happen with the execution of Krista Pike. Obviously, as the hours have moved on, we know that it was a failed attempt. I wanted to get your top line thoughts on that.
1: Well, this is uncharted territory in the sense of trying to execute somebody twice with lethal injections and not working either time. There's been some failures to find a vein, to insert the IV, or there's even way back, you know, times where people were hung and didn't die. They didn't break their neck, so they had to drop them again. You know, it's a gruesome policy, and it raises a lot of, you know, constitutional questions about going ahead, you know, questions of cruel and unusual punishment, double jeopardy and torture. There's a lot of things that may come up. I think this is going to be a hallmark of a turning point, perhaps, in the way we view the death penalty in this country.
0: Mr. Dieter, one of the things that you and I talked about yesterday was about the victim's mom and the victim's mother, Colleen Slemmer. She was waiting for this day. We also talked to a state senator earlier in the program today who says when it comes to crimes like sexual abuse crimes, when it comes to children, he believes the death penalty is substantiated. And so there are going to be people who might hear, you know, that this was a boxed execution and be thinking along the lines of an eye for an eye. I know that's not your thought process, but expand on your thoughts there.
1: Well, I feel bad for the mother of the victim. I mean, she's been waiting for something for years and years, and the number one thing is waiting for another death to occur, and then it gets turned on her. You know, she's a victim of this whole process. The death penalty, it could have been the appeals from the Supreme Court that reversed it. It could have been, you know, another court that granted a stay. It's very typical that things don't go smoothly with the death penalty, and yet everybody promises this is your recompense. This is your justice. Most people who get the death penalty are never executed by far. It's only 17% of the people who've been sentenced to death who have been executed over the modern era of the death penalty. So it's a false promise of justice. Most people who get the death penalty are never executed by far. It's only 17% of the people who've been sentenced to death who have been executed over the modern era of the death penalty. So it's a false promise of, that you're going to get closure or something like that. It doesn't happen even when there's an execution, much less for a botched execution such as this.
0: We're talking with Richard Dieter. He's a death penalty expert. He was the executive director of the Death Penalty Information Center in Washington, D.C., and he's worked for years on issues related to human rights. And we'll talk about some of that coming up in just a little bit. But as you are watching this last night, and then you were able to hear some of that witness testimony, one of the reporters that was inside said that she's witnessed 5 executions. She's never seen anything like this. You've had the opportunity to talk and work with people who are on death row. What is their mindset, if you can find a common thread, moving through the years that they wait on death row?
1: It's torturous. They do the best they can. Like I said yesterday, that they're often in confinement that is similar to solitary confinement. They don't work, typically in the prison, which is a relief, but also a way to maybe earn money to give back to the victim's family. They're focused on someday in the future. There may be an execution, or maybe it'll be overturned. It's a long, uncertain, it counts in days, but it goes on for years. The average, time between sentencing and execution is over 20 years. So this is typical what's happening. And I can't quite imagine how you live through it, but as I said, some inmates give up. They just say, I'd rather die than go through this day to day, not knowing the future, but knowing that someone is trying to kill me.
0: One of the things you and I had also talked about yesterday was Krista Pike's case. In 1996,

0: Things like PTSD, mental illness, trauma from years.
1: I then go through this day to day, not knowing the future, but knowing that someone is trying to kill me.
0: One of the things you and I had also talked about yesterday was Krista Pike's case in 1996. Things like PTSD, mental illness, trauma from years of abuse, and how it affects us later in life were talked about, but not in the same capacity that they're talked about in 2026.
1: That's true. And, you know, it's unfortunate that there was some knowledge about all this, that this is, we're talking about the defendant, the person who committed this crime. But she, too, was a victim of abuse and serious sexual, horrible crimes that, I guess the prosecutor or so was saying, you know, these are the kinds of crimes. Well, you know, she was a victim of that. Not she wasn't killed, but, you know, sometimes it feels like it's better to be killed if you're marked for life. So the lawyers should have brought that up. You know, when the jury is considering whether to, you know, execute this teenager or let her live, it would be useful information to know that she had been a victim of such heinous crimes. So it wasn't presented. The lawyers messed up. And that's what gave the stay in this case from the Court of Appeals yesterday. They said that needs to be heard. And even the state admits that she was a victim, and it wasn't brought up. And the Supreme Court Justice Sotomayor talked about, we've got to examine this. So it really should have been taken off the execution table, so to speak. Instead, it ended up in this almost unbelievable double lethal injection. You know, these are drugs that will kill you. One of them, pentobarbital. I think it was either mixed wrongly. They get these drugs now from compounding pharmacies. The mainstream pharmaceutical companies won't sell their drugs for this use. So they have a compounding pharmacy, the place you go to get a special drug put together, and they may not have done it right, or I'm not really sure what happened, but it's nothing like this has quite happened before.
0: And all of your years watching this, you're saying it's the first for you?
1: First like this. I mean, like, there's been people who've been put on the table, and the guards, that maybe have some training, they can't find a vein. They can't, you know, the person was a drug user, the person has some diseases, and so they eventually give up and say, go back and we'll try again in 2 weeks or something like that. So there's been some similar situations, but none that I know of where they actually succeeded in getting the drugs into the person twice. Justice Blackmun, who had supported the death penalty as a Supreme Court justice not that long ago, eventually said, no, I can no longer tinker with the machinery of death. And that is what's going on here. This is an experiment with drugs on unwilling subjects, namely the defendants. They don't really know in Tennessee how to do this, but they were going to try. And that they say, we did it right, and we'll bring them back later.
0: Richard Dieter is joining us. Can you stay with us over this quick break, and then we'll talk more about some of the work that you did at Alderson in Alderson?
1: Sure.
0: That would be great. Thank you. We're going to take a break. We're back in just a minute.
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6: 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In Ritchie County, the tiny community

0: of Auburn had 15 homes on Main Street damaged or destroyed. 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
16: Welcome back to Metro News Midday. Richard Dieter lives in Hedgesville, but he has been all around the world. He's from New York City. He worked in Washington, D.C. for many years, leading the Death Penalty Institute there. And I want to give you a chance, the Death Penalty Information Center, I should say. Mr. Dieter, you and your wife co-founded a home in Alderson when you realized people who were going to visit their loved ones who were imprisoned didn't have a place to stay.
17: Yeah, that's right. We were in Washington, D.C. at the time, and there was a lot of going on. There was the Vietnam War, there was civil rights, and we felt, you know, we needed to do something. We helped the group who started a soup kitchen and medical clinic, and you'd see the same people who were in need of that kind of care also were ones being sent to jail and prisons, and in particular, Washington, D.C. All of the women who had a felony conviction were sent down to Alderson because D.C. didn't have a big prison. D.C. is a federal enclave. So, and one of the people who sent down there was a friend. We went and visited. There really was nowhere to stay in Alderson. literally, and very hard to get to. So people didn't get visitors. The women who were there, they didn't get visitors from their children.

0: children. They didn't get visitors from, you know, their mother and husband. And there were very little people. You go to the visiting room, and it was, you know, a few families out of 700 women. So we started a place called Alderson Hospitality House back in, I think it was a long time ago, 50 years ago.
1: Wow.
0: So, but it was very, you know, good fortune. We didn't know how it was going to work out. We didn't have money. We didn't have a house, but things fell in line. And we opened the doors, and the women, you know, in prison would say, "You can come, Mom. You can come because there's a place you can stay." And it's still a little scary for people from Washington, D.C. or, yeah, you know, Chicago or
1: culture
0: coming
1: shock
0: down to West Virginia. West Virginia is a great place, but it's mysterious to outsiders.
1: Well, it's an interesting place. And as you told me yesterday, we just have like 10 seconds left. You have friends that still run it today. Other families have taken it over.
0: Yes, that's yeah, right. It's been going for these 50 years. Same spirit, no charge, meals, lodging and transportation.
1: Wow.
0: Provided.
1: Well, it has been really nice chatting with you over the last 2 days. I appreciate your time, Mr. Dieter, and hopefully we'll be in touch. Thank you so much.
0: Thank you for the opportunity to talk.
1: You're welcome. He's an author, too, by the way. You can check out his books. Google his name, Richard Dieter. Hey, thanks for joining us. We're back with more Metro News Midday in just a minute.

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1: West Virginia Metro News, I'm Jeff Jenkins. Two deadly officer-involved shootings in West Virginia in less than 6 hours. A man was shot and killed by police late last night in Parkersburg after he allegedly pointed a long gun at officers after they had responded to a call on 11th Avenue. He was shot and killed. Then early this morning in Marshall County, a man allegedly fired on responding deputies. He was shot and killed. Then deputies found two murder victims inside the house. Investigation is ongoing in both. Read more at WVMetroNews.com. Utilities doing work in West Virginia will be paying more in taxes to the state in the next year if tentative property tax assessments stick. State Board of Public Works, chaired by Governor Patrick Morrissey, got a look at the tentative numbers earlier today. State Tax Commissioner Matt Irby says the proposed increase is $1.2 billion, linked mostly to electric utilities planning more projects to increase energy production.
2: Last year, when you saw the big increase, it was almost entirely related to new pipeline, BP. This year, what we're seeing is significant new investment on the electrical side.
1: The final assessment numbers will be approved at a later date. Read more at WVMetroNews.com. The state is reporting a $16 million surplus in revenue collections for September, and that puts the year-to-date collection surplus at a modest $62 million. 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
3: Come on, Liam, let's go. Get open. Come on, go for it. Wake up. Wake up, Liam. Oh, come on, use your head. Gotta want it. Dominate.
4: There he goes again. 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
4: That's what we all want.
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1: A precautionary lockdown earlier today at Morgantown High School. Parents were told the school had received, quote, an unsubstantiated anonymous threat directed toward the school. That call message was sent out at just before 10 this morning. Also a disruption in the school day today for one Preston County school. Students at the school in Aurora had to be taken to the Aurora Volunteer Fire Department following a natural gas leak. There were no injuries reported. From the Metro News Anchor Desk, I'm Jeff Jenkins.
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1: Welcome back to Metro News Midday. We're glad that you're here. There's a report out from the Associated Press that says millions who need flood insurance the most don't have it as flawed federal programs raise prices. And we talk a lot about flood insurance, and we know that over the last couple of months, as there's been some detrimental flooding across West Virginia, it happened in some spots where people didn't particularly think that flood insurance was something they needed. Don Wilson owns the Capital Insurance Group, and he joins us now in the studio. Thanks for being here.
2: Hey, thanks for having me. Glad to be here.
1: Nice to see you. Okay, so what is the number one question, Don, that you get about flood insurance?
2: Yes, it's typically based on whether your lender requires it. So it's typically based on, am I in a flood zone?
1: Okay.
2: One. Two, does my lender require it? Right. And typically, if you have a loan and you're in a flood zone, those are the people that typically purchase flood insurance.
1: Okay. And so flood insurance for some people can be out of reach. I mean, some people have to have it, as you just said,
2: yes,
1: because of their lender. But for other people, they might want it, but it's out of reach for a
2: lot of
1: people.
2: Typically. It depends on the zone,
1: okay,
2: right? And zones have been remapped and stuff like that in the last 5 and 10 years. Federally, depends on what zone you're in. But I always tell people flood zone and the need for flood insurance aren't typically related.
1: You know,
2: just because you're not in a flood zone doesn't mean that you don't need flood insurance.
1: Yeah, because we saw, of course, over the last couple of months, people dealing with some torrential flooding. I would imagine that some of the people who were involved in the flooding just a couple of weeks ago,
2: yes,
1: in Charleston are probably some of your clients.
2: Yes, they are.
1: Okay,
2: they are,
1: talk about those situations.
2: Yeah, so what we do is we typically, in those situations, obviously, if you have a loan and you're in a flood zone, 100% of the time you have a flood policy,
1: okay,
2: right? But what we do, including myself, I don't live in a flood zone, but I carry flood insurance. Mm-hmm. So we recommend, because flood from outside the home can happen, even if there's not a body of water close to you and you're not in a flood zone, mm-hmm, we typically recommend having some sort of coverage in place, you know.
1: Okay.
2: And what we do a little differently at our agency is we make sure that we include other structures, which I see left off a lot of time. So there's multiple coverages that you need on a flood policy. There's the dwelling itself, right? There's other structures, there's personal property, and then there's loss of use. Because if a flood event happens and you only have homeowner's insurance, mm-hmm, flood is typically excluded from your homeowner's policy.
1: Yeah, and that can be a rude awakening. And sometimes people find that out when it's too late.
2: Yes, we always tell people to pre-plan instead of crisis plan.
1: Yeah.
2: You guys ever hear my radio show? It's like, got to plan for it before it happens, because after it happens, it's impossible to get covered.
1: Yeah, it's not easy. So this Associated Press report says nationwide, 2.4% of properties are covered by 4.5 million federal flood insurance policies.
2: Right.
1: So who has a federal flood insurance policy?
2: So typically, it used to be if you had a federal loan, USDA, FDA, FHA, something like that. If it was federally backed loan, you had to have federally backed flood insurance. The issue with the federally backed plan is it only goes up to $250,000 of coverage for your structure.
1: Okay.
2: So imagine getting a USDA loan on a $500,000 house, but the policy only goes up $250,000. So now we have NCIP. So there's NFIP, that's the federally backed. NCIP is your private market flood insurance. And now you can get flood insurance through private market even if you have a USD or federally backed loan.
1: Okay. And so when you look at these numbers too, like 2.4% of properties are covered by it, but there's 8.4% of the properties that are at severe risk,
2: right,
1: for extreme flooding.
2: Right. Yeah. And then that's determined by the flood zone, right?
1: Mm-hmm.
2: The zone determines the price, and the price can be exorbitant. Some people just can't afford it. And we've seen deals lost. You know, you have a person coming to you for flood insurance, and they're trying to buy this dream home, but it's in a bad flood zone, and the prices could be $3,000, $4,000, $5,000 a year for flood insurance.
1: How are you? We're talking with Don Wilson, the owner of Capital Insurance Group. How do you find, because some of the issue that is in this article, that's written, yeah, about in this article, is perhaps some of the flood maps needing,
2: yes,
1: to be improved. Do you find that?
2: Yes, they need updated. I think they need to update them more often. You know, there's certain areas that haven't flooded in, you know, 75 or 100 years that are still, yeah, costing consumers a ton of money to insure, even though there's no real risk for flood. But then you have certain

0: areas right here in Charleston that have not in a flood zone that have flooded multiple times in the last 5-10 years.
1: Do people talk about what they think is causing that?
0: Yeah, it's a lot of times it can be poor infrastructure, right? So it could be that, you know, it could be bad drainage, bad, you know, infrastructure in a particular neighborhood. I remember the West Side, you know, they were riding boats.
1: Yeah, they
0: through
1: were.
0: Through the alleys and
1: they
0: stuff.
1: They were.
0: You know, stuff.
1: Doing whatever it takes to get by. So what are some questions people should be asking if they're maybe looking at this flood map and they're thinking, well, I'm not in a flood zone, but I know what happened to my neighbor, or I know what happened to my family member. What kinds of questions should people be asking?
0: Right. One, if you just bought the house or you're a tenant in the house, you could ask the previous tenant or the person that you're purchasing it from, has there ever been a flood event? Typically, you see the basements get flooded.
1: Oh, yeah,
0: right?
1: You do.
0: Has that happened, right? Are there signs?
1: It happens,
0: that?
1: Doesn't it?
0: You ask your property inspector, hey, have you seen any signs of flooding? Even though I'm not in a flood zone, have you seen any signs of flooding? Does this area historically have issues with water? I know Canal City, you know, some parts of Canal City, not in a flood zone, but the basements often flood, right? And so the thing that you want to do as well is just call your insurance professional and ask them for a flood quote. Mm-hmm. My policy for like $300,000 in coverage is like $300 a year because I'm not anywhere near a flood zone.
1: Okay.
0: But that doesn't mean I may not have a flood event.
1: Okay.
0: And so you may, for $25 or $35 a month, be able to cover this gap, you know, if you're not in a flood zone. Now, if you're in a flood zone, what you want to do is go to an independent agent, ask those questions, right? You know, at one, what zone am I in? Do I need a flood certificate? And two, are you giving me, you know, replacement costs? Are my other structures covered? Are my personal belongings covered on this policy? And then you have to make sure you have an affordable deductible.
1: Okay. And so you've got to also kind of trust in people because you know that the flood maps perhaps aren't where they need to be,
0: right?
1: According to this report. And some people are having some issues with that. But you're also dealing with people who want to sell a property.
0: Right.
1: Well, it's not that bad. Yeah.
0: And the last thing I want to do is kill a deal, right?
1: Mm-hmm. Yeah. But at the same time, I mean, when your basement has six inches of water in it, it's very frustrating when it never flooded before.
0: Right. And you get that a lot of times. Mm-hmm. You know, you get the cover up. You get a missed, you know, inspection report. But it's doing that due diligence prior to purchasing the home to make sure, one, is it in the zone? Has the map been updated? Is my zone accurate? And then what's the cost of that based on the zone that I live in?
1: And so we're, of course, in the Appalachian region, and we know that it seems that when these floods happen, it's just devastating. As you talk to your counterparts in other states, do you find that what we see here sometimes just feels multiplied, or are we just in it and that's the perception?
0: Well, it does. We get hit a lot harder. I just got back from a huge conference. You know, we had agents from Montana and, you know, and California and places like that they don't experience as much as we do. But our neighboring states, Kentucky and Ohio, they experience the same, very similar terrain that we have here. But it just seems that we tend to inherit properties, right? Mm-hmm. And those inherited properties don't have loans on them. And as a result of you inheriting a property that's in a zone without a loan, that means you probably don't have flood insurance. Okay. That doesn't mean you don't need it.
1: And it means it's a good question to ask.
0: Right.
1: What a blessing to inherit some property.
0: Yeah.
1: But at the same time, you got to do your due diligence.
0: Because it's the bank that mandates it. It's the zone and the bank. So it has to be the zone and the bank. And what we see is if it's in the zone and you have a loan, you have the coverage. But if you're in the zone and you don't have a loan, you don't have coverage.
1: Are you finding that people have to fight when they do have a claim because of a flood? Are you finding that they're not getting what they have paid into, in their opinion?
0: Typically, it's such a catastrophic event, right? So they're deploying, you know, independent adjusters and things of that nature. FEMA steps in. But typically, like our recent one, it was such a catastrophic event, the adjusters are overwhelmed. So you're looking at, you know, sometimes 30 and 45-day wait periods on an adjuster.
1: Wow. That's a long time.
0: Which can be tough.
1: Yeah, it's a long time after something like that.
0: Exactly.
1: Tom Wilson, Capital Insurance Group. Thanks for coming in. Appreciate it.
0: Hey, thanks for having me.
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9: This is St. Jude patient Reagan. 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
9: 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She's 5.
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1: Hi, everyone, and welcome back to Metro News Midday on a Thursday. Hope that you're having a nice day. We've had some tough conversations today about the execution in Tennessee that failed after two attempts. The woman who is at the center of all of this, Krista Pike, is from Beckley. So that has that West Virginia connection there. And so many people have different thoughts on all of that today. I want to welcome in our next guest to the program. He is a former colleague of mine at WKYC in Cleveland, a longtime reporter there, more importantly, a friend. His name is Eric Mansfield, and he joins us now on Metro News Midday. Thanks for joining us, Eric.
15: Amanda, great to be with you. Great to catch up.
1: It's nice to catch up with you. I wish the topic was better. About 20 years ago, you were a witness, a media witness to an execution. Mm-hmm. And, you know, I couldn't help but think last night as I was going to sleep just about what these reporters saw yesterday. And I thought it would be interesting to have your perspective today about kind of what they're going through.
15: Yeah, it's a lot to build yourself up, and there's typically a lottery or a chance for reporters in the communities that are involved to be there as that independent witness and then to report what you saw. So I could only imagine what they went through with the stops and the starts just on the legal delays, but then to have gone through what they went through last night with the attempted execution and then the botched event itself and then try to come out and report it, it's a lot. And the one that I saw went fairly by the book, but still stayed with me for a long time. It's not a usual experience, and reporters go through it.
1: Yeah, and not only did you go through it, and everyone processes it in their own way, you wrote a play about it.
15: I did. Yeah. Since I've left television, I'm still a storyteller, and I write full-length stage plays. I wrote a play called Witnesses of the Execution about journalists sitting and trying to process over dinner what they just witnessed and got paid to do. Yeah. And everybody's kind of different perspective there. So it's an interesting one. There's very few of us who've done it across the country. So when you meet somebody else who's been through it, it's good to compare notes. I think it's cathartic in many ways.
1: Tell us about the execution that you witnessed.
15: I think what people need to understand is the death chamber itself is very small in most states. I would think it is in Tennessee as it is in Ohio. You're only about 15 feet from the table where the person is led in and laid down on a table and just behind plexiglass, but you're right there. You can almost, you know, hear them breathing. So it's surreal to watch, and you're trying to take notes, what few notes you can take. There may or may not be family members in the chairs next to you, and you're trying to process it. But when you see someone walk in, you know, on their own and then lay down and then, you know, have this injection done, you think you're prepared for it. It's hard to really prepare for it. And the one I saw, the gentleman had murdered two teenage girls, and he was unremorseful. There was no doubt that he had done it. He cursed at us in the audience and then laid down and said, let's get it over with. That is not the same experience that other journalists have had, to include people who say they were innocent till the final moment, or who fought with people till the final moment. So you've got to be prepared as a journalist. But even if you just focus on doing your job, and these folks did that last night in Tennessee, it's going to stay with you for a while.
1: Yeah. We're talking with Eric Mansfield. He's a former television reporter at WKYC, and he wrote a play after his experience witnessing an execution. Was it cathartic for you to write this play?
15: It was. You know, it stayed with me. I was also in the National Guard and deployed to war, so I saw some other things throughout my life. But it was. I just felt like I had to get this out. What is it like to watch your first? I was with a journalist who watched, I think, 10 executions. And, you know, there are people outside the prison who are praying not only for the people involved, but for the journalists who are witnessing this. Yeah. So it's something to stay with me. I went on to write a full-length play that opened in Cleveland last year called Executing Eve, about a woman who was put to death in a futuristic Ohio, and how the town would rise up and maybe how we would return to things like public hangings. And I think it was cathartic, Amanda, because I was still dealing 20 years later with what I saw that day.
1: Were you surprised, Eric, when you got the assignment to watch or to witness the execution? Did you ever think in those moments, like, were you hesitant when you got the assignment, or was it one you wanted?
15: It was a bit, because I'm anti-death penalty, and I've had a murder in my own family. My brother was killed when I was a teenager by a man with a gun, and I never wanted an execution in that case. So from personal, I really wasn't there. But at the same time, I as a journalist, if you can report on things, you kind of want to see things so you can say it for yourself. So I was really uneasy about it. It was about a four-hour drive from Cleveland to the death chamber in Ohio. But then you kind of psych yourself up and get into professional mode. And you know this from your years as a journalist. You kind of flip that switch to turn it on. But it's surreal to watch. It's surreal then to come out and talk about it. But it's part of your profession. So my hat's off to those journalists in Tennessee, because what they saw is a much greater trauma for them as well. And they did their job by telling people what they saw.
1: Yeah, I want to thank you for your military career. That is such an important part of your story. And, of course, you know, your brother. I know that was years ago, but that is something that stays with you forever and gives you, Eric, you know, a different perspective when you're watching something like this, especially as you watched a man who was not remorseful.
15: Yeah, I think people automatically assume that the families want an execution. And I've covered, you know, that part of many executions, just talking to the family. Some find it at the end of the chapter. Others don't want to have to go through all of those appeals. I think each family deals with it differently, but it doesn't bring back the person that you've lost. It's kind of the common thread that they all felt. So it's hard to be there, but it stays with you. It's an experience unlike anything I've ever done. And I know that some states are doing it again, some states are not. Tennessee's got to figure out what they're doing. What I saw, Amanda, was a lethal injection that worked. I don't know why this lethal injection didn't work there, but they need to figure that out because that was horrific last night.
1: Yeah, twice as Krista Pike is at the hospital today. What a juxtaposition, Eric, between 2 days of her life.
15: Yeah, you can only imagine, you know, her saying her final goodbyes. And as I understand from her story, this murder was 30 years ago. Mm-hmm. She clearly is not the same person now she was then. But to have waited all these decades for this moment and then to have it be botched in this way is in many ways cruel and unusual, I'm sure her attorneys will argue.
1: Yeah, we know that there will be plenty more to come of this in the coming days. And we know the Tennessee governor has said the other execution that's supposed to happen within the state will not happen this year. Eric, as you watch, we have about a minute left. As you watch those journalists last night, there is that switch that you flip between, you know, doing your job and witnessing something. And because there is a human element to it, because at the end of the day, you know, they are human beings who are in there witnessing something that most people will never witness.
15: Yeah, you come home, you want to tell your spouse, how was your day? This is not one that's easy to talk to people about. I would encourage them to talk to people about. I would encourage newsrooms to make sure that they're offering mental health counseling and support to their staffs, to include the reporters that were on the outside just covering the families there. There's a lot to process on this one, and it won't end just when the story stops.
1: Real fast, where can people read more about your play?
15: My website, ericmansfieldwrites.com, has witnesses to the execution and also executing Eve. But I think it'll be a continuing theme in some of the other future things that I write for the stage.
1: Yeah, no doubt about it. Well, you are a mentor and a friend, and I'm so glad to connect with you today, Eric. I wish the topic was better, but I appreciate your perspective always.
15: Always good to talk to you.
1: Thank you. Amanda. Have a great day. We're going to take a quick break and wrap this up. We're back in just a minute.
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1: Want to thank you for spending some time with us today here on Metro News Midday. Here's for your future self. We just learned that the Red Clay Strays will be in Charleston. It's going to happen Thursday, February 11th at the Charleston Coliseum and Convention Center. So more about ticket information can be found on the Charleston Coliseum and Convention Center's website. But a very popular band right now coming to the area, coming to West Virginia, something we can all enjoy. Hey, thanks so much for spending some time with us today. We appreciate yours. We know you have a lot of choices. Thanks for making this one of them. Have a great day, everyone.

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1: A search for answers in Tennessee. I'm Lisa Brady, Fox News. After convicted killer Krista Pike survived a death sentence, ending up in the hospital last night after two injections during a failed execution.
2: It's tragedy, and it's deeply disturbing to me that that has happened in this state. The people deserve better than that.
1: Tennessee Governor Bill Lee says at this point it appears the Department of Correction followed protocol. He has ordered a review and halted any executions for now. There's been no confirmation of Pike's current condition. Counterterrorism police in the UK now have an Iranian suspect in custody in connection with a possible terror plot against an airbase in England used by the U.S. to target Iran. The new suspect is the sixth person arrested in the probe, a 27-year-old man and a dual UK and Iranian national arrested on suspicion of preparing terrorist acts. Iran has denied involvement. President Trump suspects possible Iranian involvement in yesterday's attack on the pilot during a Fly Dubai flight to Israel. Fox's Peter Ducey at the White House.
3: Just spoke to the president as he was boarding Marine One on the South Lawn, and I asked him if anybody has briefed him in the last day and a half about whether or not this Fly Dubai pilot, the one who allegedly tried to take down the plane, is linked to Iran. And the president told me they're working on it right now. He would say the answer based on what he is hearing is yes, but they are working it right now.
1: So far, no confirmation of any motive or that it was a terror attack. The co-pilot accused of stabbing the pilot is Omani and has worked for the airline for less than or about a year. The president taking questions before kicking off stops around the country ahead of the midterms.
4: You got to get out there and vote for a fighter for the state of Florida.
1: Vice President Vance rallying for Congressman Byron Donalds, who's running for Florida governor against Democrat David Jolly. 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
1: The Trump administration now facing two lawsuits over the killing of Renee Good by an ICE agent earlier this year.
8: The family of Renee Good is accusing the Trump administration of negligence and of civil rights violations, demanding a jury trial and damages. Good's

0: family says she wasn't using her car in a threatening way, calling the shooting illegal. Her killing, captured on video, shows an ICE officer opening fire during Operation Metro Surge. The agent later treated at a hospital. The Trump administration has defended the action, saying the agent opened fire in self-defense. Jeff Manosso, Fox News.
1: Just getting reports that a former Dallas police officer, Amber Geiger, has been granted parole after serving 7 years of a 10-year sentence for the killing of a neighbor, Botham Jean, in 2018, mistaking him for an intruder in her own apartment. Rapper Rick Ross is under arrest.
2: Miami, the Playboy's paradise.
1: His debut single, Hustlin', was a hit 20 years ago, and he went on to become a 9-time Grammy nominee. But the longtime South Florida resident was arrested early today in Miami Beach, charged with battery in connection with a domestic violence allegation. His attorney says he's being wrongfully accused by an ex-girlfriend. A new snapshot of the labor market.
3: There's another encouraging report on the job market. New claims for unemployment benefits declined by 1,000 last week to 197,000. Economists were expecting a slight increase. Also, fewer people remained on benefits in the week ending September 19th. Continuing claims declined 11,000 to 1.7 million, the lowest level since April of 2023.
1: Fox's Ginny Cosola. The government's employment report for September is due out tomorrow. Stocks turning mixed. The Dow is still down right now, down 62 points, but the S&P and the NASDAQ are now in the green. And Lisa Brady, this is Fox News.
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5: 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In Ritchie County, the tiny community of Auburn had 15 homes on Main Street damaged or destroyed. County Commission President Randall Riggs.
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8: 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We got partly sunny and warm for today, high 83. Tonight, partly cloudy, low 61. Tomorrow, sun and clouds with some afternoon showers and thunderstorms possible, high near 80. Saturday, sun and clouds with scattered thunderstorms possible, high 67. Sunday, showers, high 64. And then on Monday, it's going to be mostly sunny, high 66.
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9: All right. Hello, West Virginia. We are back for more in the 304. Time to get it done in the 681. Let's do this thing. Thursday, October 1st. How's that even possible? 2026. 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I'll tell you what, Chamber of Commerce Day here in the old WVs. We come on the air at our flagship 580 WCHS here in Charleston. 82 degrees. Believe it or not, 82 degrees. Feels really great out there. Got a really entertaining show for you. We are locked and loaded, folks. A lot of stuff to get into the program today. Coop, where's Ryan? What happened to Ryan?
10: What'd you say to him? No, he's in Chicago, remember?
9: Oh, yeah, that's right.
10: Yeah, he's visiting his family in Chicago, his mom and his sister. And,
9: yeah, that's right.
10: He'll have a good time.
9: Yeah. He didn't call in? He didn't check in? Or
10: I actually talked to him briefly this morning. There was a... I can't believe that the day that he's going on vacation, there was a story that broke about Mike Tomlin in Minecraft.
9: Yeah, I know.
10: You know, I sent it to him this morning. I was like, of all the days you have to leave, this is the day when it was like the sports and gaming media gods opened up the storybook and said, here is a gift just for you. And he's in Chicago, so there's not much we can do.
9: This is like the one day where our worlds collided.
10: I know. Like, officially, we didn't have to, like, wedge him in, you know? They didn't have to, like, make up some sort of path to make him connect. You know, it was actually there.
9: Could have crossed the streams. Yeah, that would be something. Yeah, well, he's out of the mix today.
10: Yeah, today and tomorrow. Yep, and tomorrow.
9: Well, we'll soldier on somehow.
10: Yeah, we'll be all right.
9: Soldier on somehow. Oh, we got a locked and loaded show for you today. You know, this is the first time this has happened in a while. The Steelers, of course, play the Browns tonight. The Steelers' record against the Browns in Cleveland, not great.
10: I know, man. It surprised me to see how bad that was of late.
9: And that almost seems secondary to the Joey Porter Jr. trade that went down late last night. You know, I'm getting ready to go to bed or whatever, and I check my phone, and I'm thinking, is this a joke?
10: They
9: were talking to the Dallas Cowboys. So JPJ is no longer a Steeler. He's traded to the Dallas Cowboys. By the way, did you see where it looks like he may play this weekend for Dallas?
10: Is that right?
9: His back is miraculously healed.
10: Now it's better.
9: Yeah.
10: I don't think anybody was really fooled by that.
9: No, I don't think so either. So the return on the Steelers, they get a couple of draft picks. They get a second-round pick in 2028, and they get a conditional sixth rounder in the 2027 draft, so we got that going for us. But I was a little perturbed when I saw that the Athletic, they always give they're really good about when a deal is made that they run to grade the deal.
10: Right. Yeah.
9: Well, we failed. We got an F.
10: You got an F. Yeah.
9: I don't know if I've ever seen them give an F grade on a trade before, but they did.
10: Well, he'll go and stack all those rings with the Cowboys. From 30 years ago.
9: You know what? Isn't it funny, though, where you have situations where some teams just normally become, unusually become trading partners?
10: Yeah, isn't
9: that
10: weird?
9: What is the deal on that?
10: I don't know. It's strange. It seems to happen in all sports to some degree. I guess you open up relationships with the GMs or something. Like,
9: yeah.
10: Like the Reds in Seattle had a thing going on for a while where they seem to have like a pathway to each other. Everybody seems to have the Dodgers number, right, in MLB because they have so many prospects to send out to get guys.
9: You don't want to trade with the Dodgers.
10: No, because they know how to they have so much capital, man. They know how to get you.
9: Yeah. It's like when you see an incoming call from the Rays, you say, I don't even want to pick up the phone.
10: Yeah. What you need to do is listen and then do exactly opposite of whatever they ask.
9: But I mean, within the last year, the Cowboys have picked up George Pickens and Broderick Jones, and now they got JPJ. So we'll see what happens.
10: The one is, as much as I like to, really the only reason I even roast the Cowboys at all is because of Dave Allen. I mean, I'm fairly apathetic for the most part. Forthright for about it. I mean, if you're a fan of the Cowboys, I mean, whatever struggles there's been recently or whatever, I mean, Jerry Jones is going out and trying to buy the talent regardless. I mean, when we talk about owners, you know, at least pay your guys and get guys in there, he's trying.
9: Yeah, he's trying.
10: I mean, he's getting guys in there, you know. So, I mean, as a Cowboy fan, you can't really be mad at that because he's certainly trying to bring the talent in.
9: It's funny. There was a lot of celebration I saw online last night from Dallas fans, although this really doesn't solve the problem. They've only got like two combined sacks this year.
10: Yeah.
9: So JPJ isn't really going to solve that problem. And I don't know if you've noticed, they do have a losing record.
10: Yeah.
9: Right?
10: Yeah.
9: And for Joey Porter Jr., it's like, hey, he pounded his chest and he was able to work his way out of Pittsburgh. But, you know, he's still kind of in the same situation. He still doesn't have a contract.
10: Yeah, that's true. Yeah.
9: You know, so what will Dallas do? Will they sign him to an extension before he plays his first game with a star on his helmet? Will they wait till the end of the season? But, you know, that would be trying to inherit problems I don't need to deal with. I'm just worried about the game tonight against the Browns.
10: Yeah, I hear you.
9: So we'll see what happens. Yeah. So we got a lot of stuff to get into. Oh, and we had to send up a bat signal for Dave Bryant.
10: Obviously.
9: So he'll be here at 3:33 today.
10: Yes.
9: So we'll get his take on that. A lot of WVU stuff going on as well. You know, getting ready to head out to Ames, Iowa to play Iowa State on Saturday. Yeah, kind of an interesting situation. Coop, now that these teams have started to play a few more games, I think statistics are starting to flatten out a little bit better. You know, WVU's rushing for like 300 yards a game. Iowa State, I was watching some of the game that they played against Utah on tape last night. They were giving up tons of yards on first down. I think Utah was running for like 8 yards a pop on first down. You know, that kind of bodes well for West Virginia this weekend. So we'll see what happens. Iowa State, They're favored in the game. They're favored in the game over West Virginia by 3 points. Maybe it's a good thing that West Virginia's on the road this week. I mean, after what happened in the second half of the Oklahoma State game, if things didn't really, if that game had been in Morgantown on Saturday, do you think there might have been some boo birds? If things didn't go well in the first half, you know, those kind of surly fans when you're coming off the field at halftime, that kind of stuff.
10: Yeah, I don't know.
9: I don't know.
10: Maybe. I mean, everything's changed, so it's hard to tell.
9: Yeah.

0: stadium was like half empty. And this is like a division rivalry for playoffs, and the stadium was half empty because it's in the middle of the day, man, yeah. The middle of the week.
1: Yeah. You know what? That used to be a big thing, you know, where fan bases would complain about empty seats at playoff games.
0: It's a TV yeah. event. It's not a fan event. It's a TV event.
1: Yeah, that's exactly right. But, you know, Philadelphia, they were literally on fumes yesterday before Schorber and Harper went back-to-back, and then they won the game in the 10th. You know what? You and I were talking about this off the air just as our show was ending yesterday. Really odd to see a Major League Baseball playoff game with no ghost runner at second base.
0: Yeah, man, it was refreshing.
1: Yeah, it was. But when the Phillies, when Bohm hit that home run, you're thinking, oh, man, the Braves are going to have to manufacture a real run.
0: A real run, exactly.
1: You know, it's not like a bloop base hit's going to tie the game.
0: Like, it means something to get one run in extra innings. I don't think what they anticipated with the ghost runner thing was it does end games overall quicker. I don't think there's any doubt about it. But you also got a lot of situations where guys are like, that one run is almost conceded a lot of the times, you know, and it kind of starts the whole thing all over again.
1: So the Yankees took care of the Red Sox last night. Man, they outscored Boston like 18-2 in those two games.
0: Yeah,
1: terrible. So I was watching a little bit of the Yankee post game last night. So, you know, they've got the plastic up in the locker room and they're pouring champagne on each other. I'm like, man, take it easy, buddy. You just won the wild card round.
0: Yeah,
1: like, you got to play the Rays Saturday night at the Tron.
0: I know. It's like half the teams make the playoffs now, man, and you just got the first step in. So just slow your roll.
1: But the thing is, I mean, the Yankees know what to do when they get to Tampa. I mean, that's where spring training is. A lot of those cats have homes in that area. They know where their barbers are. They know where to go eat. I think they'll be in their comfort zone. The problem is going to be once they get inside the trough.
0: Yeah, but once you start playing the team, which is pretty darn good,
1: that's gonna be the issue
0: with like a half the payroll or maybe 2/3 of the payroll.
1: Reds making moves today. Did you see all this about the Reds today? So the Reds brass came out and met the media today, and take it easy, everybody. You know, relax. Things aren't as bad as we think. So the pitching coach, Derek Johnson, is out. Did you see that?
0: Okay,
1: so he's out. Taking a quote-unquote personal leave of absence. Personal leave of absence.
0: Does that mean the hitting coach is still employed?
1: Or the assistant hitting coach is... Remillard has not been retained. So Remillard is out. And the pitching coach, Derek Johnson, he is out. Personal leave of absence. You know, personal leave of absence from the stadium. So he's gone.
0: I just can't believe that. What's his name? Valleca. I can't remember how to. Without it in front of me, I can't remember how to say his name. But their hitting coach. I mean, every major Reds prospect has regressed over the last several years. Now that's also development in the minor leagues. But come on, man. I mean, it was the worst hitting team. Literally, Key Brian Hayes had. What did we see? Since 1940. He had the third worst offensive season in the history of Major League Baseball this year.
1: It's open season on Nick Kroll, okay? Yeah. So no matter what he says, we're going to misinterpret and be mad
0: true.
1: About it.
0: That's true.
1: So there's a quote from the press conference today where he and Castellini met, and Kroll says, quote, they plan to overhaul their pitching department structure. The pitching coach search is already underway. Kroll emphasized the Reds need to be better when they sign mid-tier veteran free agents. Now, put that on a billboard. coming to the stadium in 2027, mid-level free agents signings.
0: So what they're saying is when they offer their max contracts, because that's pretty much what it is, they need to be a little more careful about the Jameer Caliandrios of the world.
1: So, well, you know, we probably have some access to some audio, and we're efforting, as they say in the business. Oh, so Coop, listen, man. So I'm just minding my own business this morning, you know, getting ready for our little show, and then you sent me a text that was meant for your wife.
0: I did.
1: And
0: what
1: did that text say?
0: I off the top of my head, I think it just said, maybe some, how are you girls this morning or something like that.
1: Right. There's more.
0: And I love you.
1: Yeah, you said
0: right.
1: that.
0: Yeah, right.
1: Okay. And so that got into my feed. Now, what is my move? What is my move when I see that's a text from you and it's obviously not for me?
0: Yeah,
1: and it says that. What do I respond?
0: Well, I

0: I will answer that with a situation of my own, and that was this past Saturday, where I was minding my own business, sitting on the couch, and suddenly I get a text message from you. And I'm like, well, oh, look, what's up with Dave? Because we had been talking about something earlier. I can't remember what it was. We were talking about something earlier. I was like, oh, I wonder what Dave is up to. And then I notice it's not a text message. It's a voice memo. And so my immediate thought was, this is a mistake. And then I see the length, and it's 15 minutes long. And I say, this sounds like this must be a mistake. But my honest thought was, I was hovering over it to long press to delete it. And I thought, what if, for example, Dave was kidnapped?
1: Mm-hmm.
0: And somebody made him record a voice memo for the ransom, because it's like, hey, you're the big radio guy. Nobody's going to believe us unless you record this. And right. So we're going to make you send your producer the ransom note. I mean, I know that seems slightly unlikely, but that's what I thought of. I mean, literally, that's what I thought. I was like, I better check this just in case. Luckily, the thing you sent me was there was a transcription attached to it, so I didn't have to listen to it. So I just read the first couple sentences of the transcription. And listeners, I'll kid you not. I hope you're leaning in closely, long-term listeners to the show. It was a discussion, I'm assuming, between you and Linda.
1: Correct.
0: About Kroger.
1: Kroger click list.
0: Click list, yes.
1: Yes.
0: So the Kroger, I was looking for a reference to Lego real quick, but I deleted it before I got that far, because it's none of my business. Once I determined that you weren't being kidnapped, you know. So, and then it dawned on me, because I said to my wife at the time, I said, man, I think in 14 years, that might be the first time Dave has ever sent me something inadvertently. And then literally just a couple days later, I think for the first time in 14 years, I sent you something inadvertently.
1: So the funny thing was, you had sent me a picture or a comment about your daughter singing.
0: Yeah, right, right.
1: So when I looked down and I saw this long audio message that I had butt-dialed you, I assumed that it came from you. And you can't delete it. You can't delete it in the messaging, so I just, you know.
0: It's there.
1: It's yeah. there. It's yeah. there. Okay, but when you sent me the text message today that you meant for your wife, and it was a very nice personal message, what is the proper etiquette for
0: your,
1: me to do?
0: On your end?
1: On my end.
0: Because
1: I didn't do anything until you sent me like an LOL,
0: yeah, right, right.
1: That you were aware that that was not a message for me.
0: Yeah, and honestly, of anybody that I could accidentally send that to, like, I was less worried about sending it to you than anyone, because I knew you didn't care, you know?
1: No, it's all good.
0: Known each other long enough. So I think honestly, with our relationship, I think anything you did was fine.
1: Yeah.
0: Like, you could have responded, you could have not responded. Like, I think you could have made a joke out of it. You could have been like, hey, you might have meant that for Shannon, or ignored it. I think all of those is completely
1: so
0: fine.
1: So when you sent me the LOL, at that point, I felt like I was in the clear to respond to
0: there
1: the message.
0: There you go. Yeah, right.
1: And I just basically said, thanks for asking.
0: Yeah, exactly.
1: Yeah, just,
0: you know,
1: thanks,
0: that's so nice. Right.
1: Thanks for asking.
0: Yeah.
1: So that's the first.
0: Just care about you, man.
1: I haven't really thought too much about this in a while, you know? One time, Linda was at the beach, and I was at Tudor's. And I was sitting there, and I was just getting ready to tell her about, you know, my meal after the radio show. I was having some sort of a biscuit with bacon and egg or whatever, and I sent it accidentally to Brad Howe. So he got to find out about my evening meal.
0: There was a former local radio host here in Charleston at the station that I currently am program director for, who hosted a prominent afternoon show that was well known in the area, who was out. He was known to be out every once in a while. Mm-hmm. And
1: I like where this is going.
0: Yeah. And one morning, I guess, waking up to whatever, I get a series of texts that are obviously not meant for me and are trending into the blue area.
1: Okay, fair enough.
0: And so I'm like, ha ha ha, this is so goofy, because we had a good relationship, we were friends, you know. So I just sent him back like this thing, like you know, hold on, big boy. Like, it was like so over the top, right? It was like ridiculously over the top that I thought would be obvious in reading it, that it would be, you know, alarm bells off. Hey, who's writing this? Because no actual human could have wrote this. This is stupid. But instead, it just escalated the conversation, and it got very bad.
1: Well, bottom line, now you know about the click list.
0: Yes. Okay. Yeah, yeah, there you
1: but
0: go.
1: But we got it all figured out.
0: Yeah, yeah.
1: We got it all figured out. And I can tell by the text you sent me that relations with you and the fam are good.
0: Yeah,
1: fine.
0: They were okay
1: fine.
0: This morning. They were doing
1: okay.
0: Fine this morning.
1: Everybody's okay.
0: My daughter had a little trouble falling asleep last night, so I want to make sure everybody was all right.
1: Man, we got so much stuff to talk about in the show today. 5 o'clock hour is packed. Oh, Jermaine Lucier is going to be here in a little bit. Sound of Sports is packed today. This is going to be a good one. And we're starting to wrap up our second week in this new time slot. And I think things are going swimmingly.
0: Nice.
1: And we love having our new affiliate, WMOV in Ravenswood, with us. We've been getting some nice messages from them. The voice of the Mid-Ohio Valley.
0: I'm sure that they're glued to the radio for, you know, text talk, and they're waiting. They're anticipating Hat Talk, which is coming.
1: Hat Talk is coming.
0: Hat Talk Volume 7, I think, is scheduled up very soon.
1: Yeah, you'll know.
0: We're changing seasons. That's always an important time for Hat Talk.
1: That's exactly right. All right, Jack Carlson's here for a news update. What's going on in West Virginia today, despite Coop and I chattering about our personal messages on our phones?
2: Well, we have a couple of tragedies, a couple of officer-involved shootings early on this morning in Parkersburg. Mm. A man is dead after an officer-involved shooting. And then Chris Lawrence did a great job following up on an officer-involved shooting in Marshall County. So allegedly in that case, a 25-year-old man was trying to date a 16-year-old girl. And apparently the parents of that girl banned him from dating her. He came to the house, allegedly, shot the mother, shot the father, they're dead, and then tried to take the 16-year-old girl, allegedly at gunpoint, out. He started firing at deputies when they arrived on the scene. They responded fire. He dies, and the girl and her 14-year-old brother are safe. But that's just a tragic situation. Chris did a great job following up with the Marshall County Sheriff.
1: Wow, what an awful story. There's a breakdown of it at the website, wvmetronews.com. And Jack, if we get any more updates on this story, be sure to pass them along. We'll be talking about that later today.
2: Will do.
1: All right, let's take a quick break, and we'll come back with more in just a moment. Stay tuned.
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0: West Virginia Metro News, I'm Jeff Jenkins. Fall burning rules are in effect beginning today in West Virginia. It's against the law to burn debris outdoors before 5 o'clock in the evenings. State Forester Jeremy Jones says it's been a wet summer, which should help in keeping wildfires down, but it doesn't take many dry days to increase the risk.
1: We're definitely looking a little bit better going into this fall as compared to the last couple years because of the drought. But with that being said, it still doesn't take long for our fuels, our hardwood leaf litter, to dry out.
0: If you do burn outside, you have to do it between 5 p.m. and 7 a.m. 3 months into the fiscal year, and the state has a revenue collection surplus of $62 million after taking in $16 million more in September than it thought it would. State Revenue Secretary Eric Nelson says personal income taxes, consumer sales taxes, corporate net income tax, all leading the way.
2: So those three are roughly 75% of why we're up year to date versus estimates. We feel very good where we are.
0: Nelson says he's cautiously optimistic that revenues will continue to exceed estimates. Investigations continue in both Wood and Marshall counties after deadly officer-involved shootings in the past 24 hours. A man was shot and killed by police in Parkersburg late last night. He allegedly pointed a gun at officers. In Marshall County, a man was shot and killed after allegedly shooting at deputies early this morning. That man allegedly killed the parents of a girl he wanted to date. You're listening to Metro News, the voice of West Virginia.
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0: A Capital County man charged with killing his ex-wife and her teenage children will stay in jail without bail. 39-year-old Joshua Deal had a court hearing this morning requesting bond. That was denied. The murders happened in Lesage in July. Warming up on this first day of October in the Mountain State, temperatures expected to end up in the mid to upper 80s. Rain is in the forecast for both tomorrow and Saturday here in West Virginia. From the Metro News Anchor Desk, I'm Jeff Jenkins.
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All right, welcome back to the show. 26 minutes till the hour. We'll get into the sound of sports a little bit later on in the half hour as we get a little closer to the top of the hour. 4 o'clock. Oh, 3 o'clock. David Mayfield will be here, the guest host for Mountain Stage. Next show here in Charleston, we'll get into that. Talk a little bit about it in the crosstalk. Dave Brown from Steeler Depot joins us at 3:33 to talk about the Joey Porter Jr. trade to the Cowboys.

0: and tonight's Steeler game with the Browns in Cleveland. 4 o'clock hour today. Amy Smith on the financial markets and Kevin Kinder, BlueGoldNews.com. We'll be here at 4:33 talking about West Virginia's football game at Iowa State on Saturday afternoon. Let's go ahead and roll out our question of the day. Question of the day. Coop, when I wrote this one today, I didn't necessarily have you in mind, but I think it applies to you.
1: It wasn't right after my text? You weren't feeling warm?
0: No, it wasn't right after.
1: All right.
0: Profile data reveals that in-store fashion shopping still dominates across most U.S. states. However, there are a bunch of states, including West Virginia, where you're seeing more people shop online for clothes and for shoes. In fact, in West Virginia, 27% say they shop mostly or always online. 27%. Not bad, right?
1: Yeah. I'm one of those. Yeah, almost all my clothes shopping.
0: The states that do the majority of shopping online, residents, is Maryland and Delaware, like 31-32%. So 27% of West Virginians tend to shop for clothes and shoes mostly or always online. So here's the question of the day, and it is sponsored by Selango Law. What has your experience been like buying clothes or shoes online? And are there brands you favor or avoid because of the online shopping experience? Once again, that's the question. What has your experience been like buying clothes or shoes online? And are there brands you favor or avoid because of the online shopping experience? And we already have some pretty interesting responses to that. By the way, for many of our veteran listeners, they already know this, but for our new listeners on WMOV in Ravenswood, if you follow me on X at Weekly, WEEKLEY, you get a head start on the question of the day. It gets rolled out about 90 minutes before the show actually begins. The text line here is 304-TALK-304, 304-8255-304, and I'm on X at Weekly, WEEKLEY, one word, three E's, WEEKLEY. All right, Jermaine Lucier joins me now from the West Coast, Gizmodo.com. Jermaine, how are you doing today?
2: Doing well, thank you.
0: You know, I tell you what, you had so much interesting stuff at Gizmodo just today and yesterday. Do me a favor. Can you explain to me what we're seeing in this Vision Quest trailer? We're seeing a lot of it on television right now. What's exactly happening in this trailer?
2: Good question. So at the end of WandaVision, Vision died or something. I don't have to watch it again. But basically what we're seeing here is an alternate Vision, this white Vision, who now is living in his head for most of the time. So everything we're seeing, this hospital, these characters, it's all inside Vision's head. And I think he does have some real world things, but it's about him kind of dealing with this artificial intelligence in his head and kind of figuring out who he is in comparison to the original Vision.
0: Right.
2: Very confusing, but I would imagine once you see the show, a little less confusing.
0: Yeah, now the show begins on October the 14th. How many episodes will there be? Do we know?
2: It's an 8-episode show, 2-episode premiere.
0: Okay, all right. So have you seen these in advance already?
2: Usually I do, but no, I have not. And I don't know if they've done anything. I think they're keeping it pretty tight. And that's crazy. It's 2 weeks from now, right? So, nothing. I haven't even heard anything, to be honest, which is, again, crazy.
0: That is pretty crazy. I wanted to ask you also, this is one of my favorite things that you do, where you roll out the best options movie-wise streaming at the beginning of every month. And I tell you what, you put a new one out today on October 1st. About the horror movies and shows that you should be streaming. And I'm going through this list. Man, there is a lot of really, really good stuff on this. And I wanted to ask you about Friday the 13th. Because Friday the 13th, beginning today, it's available on Netflix, HBO, Peacock, Pluto TV. It's available on all of these platforms. And is this, are the Friday the 13th movies, are they all coming on at the exact same time, or have some of them these been available before? Do you know?
2: They've been available before, but like such is the case with most of these movies, the rights kind of come and go for different places, you know? So like maybe HBO has Friday the 13th for 6 months, and then it goes to Netflix, and then it goes to here. It's very complicated, but it's not a surprise this month that Friday the 13th is popping up a bunch of places because Peacock does have this brand-new original show coming out called Crystal Lake. set in the Friday the 13th universe. So I think everybody's kind of trying to jump off that. Plus, obviously, Jason is a big Halloween icon. But yeah, it is weird. It's even confusing where some of those streaming services have some movies, some only have the first movie, some of them have all the movies, some of them are just missing Jason X or something. So it's really kind of confusing. But so if you want to watch Friday the 13th movies, search on one of your streaming services, and there's definitely bound to be at least one or two.
0: All right, this might be an unfair question, but I'm guessing you can probably answer it. I mean, which one of the streaming services this month, October, Halloween month, would be the preferred one for these types of films?
2: They all have a pretty good collection, but I think it might have to be like Peacock. I think Peacock has just got a lot, though I am blanking a little bit, but one of them has The Shining and The Exorcist and a bunch of classics on there. And again, I'm just picking 25 movies out of the entire thing. So every single streaming service I did, I cut off a bunch of good ones too.
0: Yeah,
2: but I think it's Peacock. Yeah.
0: Yeah. Now I'm cheating. I got it in front of me here. So Poltergeist, The Exorcist and The Shining all come to HBO Max beginning today.
2: Okay.
0: So they're all
2: HBO
0: today.
2: Max is what I meant to say, but Peacock pretty good too.
0: Well, the one thing I wanted to ask you about was Netflix, because you know, Netflix, when it first started up as a streaming service, you're thinking, man, this is amazing. There's so many films. And then they cut back eventually and started promoting more of the products that they created themselves. Man, I'm seeing a lot of movies on Netflix in this genre that I'd kind of like to watch this month, you know? And that's kind of a surprise. I just wonder if that's a turn in the road, that they're trying to get back to their roots at least a little bit.
2: No, it's really just they're capitalizing on the season. You know, I think they probably know that they're a little lacking in terms of that horror section. You can go to any one of those other horror streamers and find a ton of stuff. And so, no, I don't think it's turning the road. I think it's just they know that they need to compete this month. So they probably ponied up for the rights a couple other franchises.
0: You also had something that you put up yesterday about, we now know the release dates for a bunch of pretty significant movies coming from Sony. 24 Jump Street is coming out on December the 10th. Treasure Island from Ridley Scott. You know, what's your gut feeling about that? About another Treasure Island, this time from a mature Ridley Scott.
2: Yeah, well, that's the nice way to put it. I think if this was 15 years ago, I'd be very excited about it. But I do think in 2027, like a 90-year-old Ridley Scott doing a huge pirate movie probably doesn't excite me as much, you know? So on paper, Ridley Scott, Hugh Jackman is Blackbeard, Hugh Grant is in it. Like, okay, that sounds cool. November release date, a lot of confidence. But yeah, Ridley Scott's last couple movies have not been the Ridley Scott of the 70s, 80s, and 90s. So I'm cautious about it.
0: Hey, I'll get you out of here on this, and we're talking with Jermaine Lucier from Gizmodo.com. What's the story on this potentially, quote-unquote, surprise ending at the end of Avengers Doomsday?
2: Well, the Russo brothers are out talking about the re-release of Endgame, and they're asked about Doomsday, which comes out in December.
0: Right.
2: And they're not saying much, but they said it's very surprising, and the ending will surprise people. And I was kind of writing that it's a little bit of a cop-out, because we know it's part one of two. We saw Infinity War, and I don't think they're going to kill half or all the people in this, but it's going to have a cliffhanger. And so is that a surprise, or is it actually like a surprise? So I don't know. I just kind of broke down like how it's kind of a bad quote, because it's kind of meaningless no matter how you look at it. So we don't know anything specifically, but you know, I think we know that it's going to lead into Secret Wars, which comes out maybe the next year.
0: All right, got to leave it there. Jermaine, thanks for jumping on with us today. I do appreciate it.
2: Have a good one.
0: All right, Jermaine Lucier, Gizmodo.com. Quick break here, and we'll come back and we'll get into the sound of sports. Stay tuned.
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13: As veterans, we've dealt with noise. From chains clanking as they're clamped onto cargo, to orders coming down the chain of command. We can handle that kind of noise. Back home, the noise is different. Seems like everyone's talking all at once and over each other because they just want to be heard. They're taking selfies and oversharing. But we know that it's not about hearing. It's about listening. Listening to what's actually happening with our fellow veterans. Understanding each other because we share the same experiences, the same vocabulary, following the same paths that others have walked. If only we can pick up the trail. Make the Connection is a place for veterans to hear stories from other veterans. 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
0: All right, welcome back. Yeah, Coop and I were just having a pretty good conversation off the air about, you know, now tonight you've got Thursday Night Football on Prime, Steelers, Browns. It's a good rivalry, but it's, you know, really intense. It's really regional, right? Then you've got Game 3 of the wild card playoffs tonight, Philadelphia and Atlanta, two really good baseball markets. I wonder who's going to get more viewers tonight. The NFL,
1: question.
0: The NFL normally wins,
1: yeah,
0: right?
1: In my heart of hearts, I feel like you'd have to have a Yankees Red Sox to have a chance to really,
0: or the Dodgers,
1: or maybe the Dodgers and somebody to really have a chance to get up on the NFL. I might be wrong, but that's kind of, I mean, Atlanta. You know, a lot of people grew up with Atlanta. They have a lot of fans throughout the country, but I just don't know. I,

0: We'll see. I mean, the star power is pretty good.
1: It is. You
0: know, but I don't know.
1: All right, we'll find out. But there you go. It's like, you know, streaming against conventional TV. Kind of interesting. All right, Sound of Sports, let's do it. And we'll start with the NFL. Now that Joey Porter Jr. is a Cowboy, the Steelers turn their collective attention to the Browns tonight in Cleveland in a battle of 2-1 teams. Mike McCarthy says Aaron Rodgers' success in Thursday night games will hopefully pay dividends tonight.
2: Yeah, to play in big games, especially play on the road, you know, obviously in his time in Green Bay, you know, the Thursday game was over there in Detroit. So there's an away experience in a very, very loud stadium, and that'll be similar to what we're going to compete in Thursday in Cleveland. So I think just drawing from those experiences, you know, and the ability not only to have it yourself, but share it with others. So, I mean, he'll be, you know, he'll be a key asset for us as far as how we'll operate in the noise, and he's got a ton of experience with that.
1: New Browns coach Todd Monken says that while Thursday night games are tough on the players, it's the price good teams pay for being successful.
3: The better you get, the better you play, the more they put you on prime time. So this is really cool for our guys. And all the primetime games and all the overseas games generates more revenue, and they make more money. We all make more money. That's part of the process. And so our guys are excited about it. Sure, there is, you know, some things that go into the game planning and the short week, but our guys will be ready.
1: All right, college football. WVU looks to bounce back at Iowa State on Saturday. Defensive coordinator Zach Alley offered this explanation on the Cyclones' perfect record for scoring every time they've reached the red zone in Iowa State's first three games.
4: Yeah, you know, I think the when the field shrinks for them down there, I think it actually makes their offense harder, you know, because there's more, you have to play the run so heavily, you know, because they're going to run it. And then I think the quarterback does a good job of, you know, of throwing the RPO throws. Like, that's the best thing, you know, one of the best things he does. And so down there, they're able to hard run game you and then hit the bang eights on you and hit the slants and those type of things where, you know, he's got an easy guy that's open on leverage and he can just hit him in the window at, you know, 8 to 10 yards.
1: So in Iowa State's first four games, they're 12-12 in their red zone attempts and with 8 touchdowns. Marshall's going to be on the road in Harrisonburg, taking on the hottest team in the Sun Belt in James Madison. Here's Herd quarterback Carlos Del Rio Wilson on what he expects from the JMU defense.
5: I say they up front five. They like to move a lot, do some slanting, try to show one thing and then do another. So I say mostly they up front. We just got to have our O-line ready for any stunts and slants that they do. And they do take care of that. We're going to execute the whole game.
1: Hockey now in Philadelphia. The Pens open the season with a flourish, shutting out the Flyers 7-0. Artur Silova stopped 19 Philly shots. Gino Malkin ripped a power play one-timer from the slot early in the second period as the Pens added on.
6: Power play continues for the Penguins. Here's Novak. LaPierre takes the return from Malkin. There's Malkin. Back out to the stick of LaPierre. Malkin fires and scores! A bullet of a shot of Kenny Malkin set up by LaPierre. A power play goal giving the Penguins a 3-0 lead.
1: They went on to win the game 7-0. For Gino, he's now got 100 career points against Philadelphia. The Penguins scored 5 goals on their first 18 shots last night. Here's Sidney Crosby on the Pens' impressive start to the season in Philly.
7: It's important. I think you want to feel good about your game, and you want to make sure that the habits are there early. And obviously, everybody's going to try to improve as the season goes on, but when you have a short camp and unique circumstances like this year, it's been, you know, kind of a shorter than usual type of thing. I think you want to try to make sure you're on the same page as much as possible. And I thought for the most part, we did a good job of that.
1: Baseball now, wild card playoffs. Phillies and Braves will play a third and final elimination game in their series in Atlanta tonight. In San Diego last night, the Padres topped the Cubs 4-1, eliminating Chicago in 2 straight games. Pinch hitter Gavin Sheets, a 2-run homer, and 5 Padre pitchers combined on a 5-hitter. Wade Miller took care of business in the ninth.
8: Now you need one more guy to get on to get the tying run to the plate.
9: Conforto swings and misses strike 3. Good slider. Maybe the best he's thrown this inning. And 2 down in the top of the ninth. Kelly swings, grounds it to short. Bogart scoops to his left. He's got it. The throw to first is in time. And the Padres have swept the Cubs. It's on to Milwaukee for the 2026 National League Division Series.
1: And last night in the Bronx, the Yankees topped Boston 9-2, eliminating the Red Sox from the postseason.

0: season, Max Fried allowed just one earned in six innings, while the Yankees banged out 14 hits, including this three-run homer by Cody Bellinger in the eighth.
1: So Cody Bellinger can get the dagger out if he could do something big here. Pitch, swing on, and deep drive, right field, got a chance, and there it goes! A three-run homer, Cody Bellinger, 8-1 Yankees!
2: And Dad Clay is here. He threw out the first pitch. And Dave just said it. He would love to park one right now. And did he ever. This place is up for grabs.
1: A slow trot. Enjoy it, big fella. Taking his time. Getting around the bags. A three-run jack. And the Yankees have an 8-1 lead.
0: After the game, the celebration was on in the Yankees locker room. And some of their younger players, like Spencer Jones, were enjoying the moment.
3: The goal is to win the World Series, you know, and that was,
4: I mean, it's so special. I mean, we show up early for spring training for this. This is what we plan on doing the whole year, and then, you know, I'm getting this month started, and yeah, I'm so excited for what's to come.
0: All right, we'll take a quick break. We'll come back and wrap up we'll wrap the first hour in just a moment.
5: 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With your WJLS News Network news update, here is Fred Persinger II.
6: Two people are facing drug charges after an investigation into alleged illegal THC sales at tobacco and vape stores in Beckley. The Raleigh County Sheriff's Office says deputies and Beckley police launched the operation following citizen complaints. Investigators say undercover buyers purchase illicit substances at multiple stores. Search warrants were served at four locations Wednesday morning. Authorities say they seized nearly 7,000 allegedly illicit THC products valued at about $124,500, more than $57,000 in cash, and a firearm. Abultif Yasir Alatami faces two counts of delivery of a controlled substance. Hada Abul Akim Tahir Abdullah faces three counts. Investigators say additional arrests or administrative actions are anticipated. A Mercer County man is accused of smashing a pickup truck's window with a large rock in Montcalm. According to a criminal complaint, surveillance video allegedly shows Harley Sisk returning to the truck on Kettle Street early September 5th and putting a rock through the driver's side window. Deputies said he appeared on a doorbell camera minutes later and identified himself. A preliminary repair estimate totaled more than $3,700. A deputy requested a warrant charging Sisk with destruction of property valued at more than $2,500. A man is facing a domestic battery charge following an argument at a residence in Wyoming County. According to a police report, the suspect, identified only as Joshua, allegedly knocked a phone from a woman's hands and struck her face. Statements given to police express uncertainty about whether the contact with her face was intentional. One woman acknowledged striking him earlier during the argument in a vehicle. Police say Joshua also damaged walls before leaving the residence. He was arrested about 2 hours later after arriving at the Wyoming County Sheriff's Department. A woman is accused of driving toward her ex-boyfriend and swerving at him after an argument in Fayette County. According to a criminal complaint, deputies responded to Mountaintop Lane Monday afternoon. The man told deputies Kelly Don Crawford accelerated toward him as he walked to a neighbor's home to contact law enforcement. He said the vehicle struck his left leg but caused no injury. A witness reported seeing Crawford drive toward the man at a high rate of speed and swerve at him, but did not confirm contact. A deputy requested a warrant for domestic assault. If you see news happening, text news to 35651 to submit a tip. That's your news update. I'm Fred Persinger II.
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1: She is alive. Lisa Brady, Fox News. Lawyers for convicted killer Krista Pike just telling reporters she's receiving life-saving care at a hospital after last night's failed execution in Tennessee, where witnesses heard her snoring loudly behind the curtain after two injections.
3: I'm haunted by last night.
1: Attorney Randy Spivey says her prognosis is not yet clear. The governor has halted executions and ordered a review. The family of Renee Good, who was killed in her car during a confrontation with an ICE agent in Minnesota, is now suing the Trump administration.
4: What happened to Renee was completely senseless. And the fact that there's been no accountability, no investigation, no expression of condolence, no change in policy is completely mind-blowing.
1: Good's brother, alongside her widow, after two lawsuits were filed against the federal government and immigration officials, claiming wrongful death, unjustified and excessive use of force, and conspiracy to interfere with civil rights, rejecting the administration's claim the agent fired in self-defense. Officials in Saudi Arabia say the co-pilot accused of stabbing the captain of a Fly Dubai flight to Israel yesterday has been handed over to the UAE.
5: The Emiratis are leading this investigation, but they are working with the Israelis as they try to figure out why the suspect allegedly stabbed his co-pilot and then tried to crash the plane. But Israeli Prime Minister Benjamin Netanyahu telling Fox News he has an idea of what might have motivated him.
6: It looks like he had been radicalized. I think it's too early to say whether he had any connections with Iran or with anyone else. It's too early to say that.
5: Netanyahu also saying the suspect was from Oman, a country Israel doesn't have diplomatic ties with and therefore wouldn't be allowed to land in Israel.
1: Fox's Jeff Paul in Tel Aviv. In the UK, a dual Iranian national becomes the sixth person arrested in connection with a possible plot to attack a U.S.-run airbase. 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
1: At least two people are dead after the crash of a medical helicopter off the coast of Southern California.
12: Crews continue to search for a missing person who was on board a Reach Air Medical Services helicopter that crashed off of Catalina Island Wednesday night, killing two people and leaving two others in the hospital.
13: We're currently searching with a 45-foot small boat, and we have an MH-60 from Air Station, a Jayhawk helicopter from Air Station San Diego, U.S. Coast Guard, and then a remote-operated vehicle from Los Angeles County Fire Department.
12: Captain Stacy Cressy of the U.S. Coast Guard. Catalina Island is about 22 miles off the mainland of Los Angeles County. Officials say the two hospitalized are in stable condition. The National Transportation Safety Board and the U.S. Coast Guard are investigating.
1: Fox's Christian Goodwin. The two people killed are reportedly a pilot and flight nurse. A crew of four riding in a SpaceX capsule weeks after a faulty valve postponed their joint mission with NASA.
14: SpaceX successfully launches two Americans, one Canadian and one Russian, aboard a Dragon capsule headed from Cape Canaveral to the International Space Station.
15: Ignition
10: and liftoff. Go Falcon, go Dragon, and go Crew 13.
14: From the SpaceX live stream, minutes later, the crew reached space with no issues. Its Falcon 9 booster safely returned to the landing zone in Florida.
15: Welcome to orbit. On behalf of the entire team, we thank you for flying the Falcon today. Have a great mission. Dragon will take you from here.
14: The crew is expected to stay in space 6 months. In Miami, Eben Brown, Fox News.
1: The Canadian astronaut has Ukrainian heritage and has said the ongoing conflict with Russia does not affect the crew's mission in space, where they have to rely on each other. An hour to the close on Wall Street, stocks are higher. Right now, the Dow's up 3 points. The S&P and the NASDAQ also in the green. Elisa Brady, Fox News.
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17: 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In Ritchie County, the tiny community of Auburn had 15 homes on Main Street damaged or destroyed. County Commission President Randall Riggs.
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19: 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Clear skies tonight, overnight low 60. Friday, sunshine and clouds, daytime highs near 80. Saturday, rain and some rainfall heavy at times. Saturday, high 63. Sunday, additional rain with heavy rainfall at times. Sunday, highs in the mid-60s. That's Metro News AccuWeather on the WJLS News Network.

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1: All right, welcome back to the show. Hour number two, how do you do? Metro News Hotline, keeping you company here in West Virginia every weekday afternoon in our new time slot, 2 to 5. We're getting pretty comfortable here in the middle of the afternoon. It's working for me. I hope it's working for you. Hey, wherever you're listening to the show today, inside the state of West Virginia or beyond the borders, just trying to get a read on what's going on back home, we hope you're having a good day. We hope you're having a good day. Beautiful day here in Charleston, 82 degrees, blue skies out there, looking for a great weekend. We got a lot of stuff to get into in this particular hour. We will reset our question of the day here in just a moment. We've got the entertainment report coming at 325. At 333, hey, we had to put the bat signal out for a second visit of the week from Dave Bryan from Steeler Depot to talk about that nearly midnight trade last night. Joey Porter Jr. going from the Steelers to the Dallas Cowboys on the day that the Steelers have to play the Browns in Cleveland. So many things to get into regarding that. We'll talk to Dave. That'll be coming up at the bottom of the hour. In the 4 o'clock hour, Amy Smith on the financial markets today. You know, I really was a little bit surprised that after Micron reported such great earnings yesterday after the bell, that the stock didn't move much. Of course, it's already had a great year. So was it too late to buy Micron, or is this a good time to get in? It really didn't take off like a rocket ship last night after earnings. We'll talk to Amy Smith about that. By the way, if you want to send me a text with a question for Amy about any of your individual stocks or the direction of the financial markets, everything, anything's okay, send me a text on that, 304-TALK-304, 304-8255-304. We'll do that in an hour. Also, in the 4 o'clock hour, we'll play In or Out, Kevin Kinder, BlueGoldNews.com. You know, we got a lot of stuff to talk about, WVU-related. The football game against Iowa State this weekend, the court ruling this week that allowed some West Virginia athletes to have a fifth year of eligibility. And there's some smoke, but is there any fire about these rumors that Ren Baker might be a candidate for a potentially open job at his alma mater, Oklahoma State? We'll get into all that. We'll do that in the 5 o'clock hour. Coop, I want to spend a couple of minutes after we talk to David Mayfield and talk to you about Sonny Gray. About what do you remember about Sonny Gray, his years with the Reds?
2: Yeah.
1: And there was some stuff that popped up after the game last night, the playoff game that the Red Sox lost to the Yankees, about Gray.

0: about some of the stuff he was doing on the mound yesterday. I want to get into that. We'll talk about that in just a couple of minutes. Let me do a quick reset on our question of the day. New data reveals that in-store fashion shopping still dominates across most American states. 34% of American adults mostly or always shop for clothes and shoes offline, while just 27 primarily buy online. 27% of West Virginians buy exclusively or mostly their shoes or clothes online. That's new data. Online shopping has its strongest foothold in Maryland, a state that borders us, and Delaware, both at 32%. New York closely behind at 31%. Maryland is the only state in the nation where online shopping clearly edges out offline. So here's the question of the day, and it is sponsored by Selango Law. What has your experience been like buying clothes or shoes online? Are there any brands you favor or avoid because of the online shopping experience? So some of your answers on that. I'm really interested in what you have to say about this. What has your experience been like buying clothes or shoes online? Are there brands you favor or avoid because of the online shopping experience? I mean, for example, you see something on Amazon, you think you know what your size is, you order it, it comes, and it fits you like a glove. Fits you like a glove. Or maybe it doesn't fit. What do you do then? How about the difficulty you've had in returning items? And I really want to know, I think for a lot of people, Amazon is online shopping, right?
1: Yeah.
0: That's essentially it, that they only buy things online from Amazon. But there's a lot of retailers that have their own online presence outside of the universe of Amazon.
1: Yeah, I think that's true. And there's a whole thing, there's a whole lot of stuff you get into. And Amazon is really bad about this. You got to get to David. I could talk to you about this as much as Sonny Gray. But where after I lost all that weight and I started buying a lot different types of clothes and stuff, and I started shopping around different
0: right.
1: stuff, I became lucky enough to be able to buy most stuff straight off the rack and for it to fit me pretty well at sizes that are probably not all that common. So I could get some really good deals on stuff. But the one thing that has happened is a lot of these brands that Amazon carries, they've changed their designs on the same clothes. So there's like a particular pair of pants, for example, that I like, and I bought several different types of them. And then when I was ready, hey, I need a new pair of pants, I'm going to get another pair of these. I got them in, was happy to get them, and then I put them on. I was like, man, these things don't fit right. They don't look all that great. And then I put them side by side with the last order that I had of them, and they're completely different. The seam width is different. The total width is different. The width of the waist is different. Like everything is different. Like it's just like a completely different design of pants. And I didn't like them anymore. So I mean, so there's things. There's all kinds of different things you have to overcome with online shopping.
0: So we'll take your text messages about this. But that's the question of the day. What has your experience been like buying clothes or shoes online? And are there any brands you favor or avoid because of the online shopping experience? All right. Well, I tell you what. I don't know if David Mayfield has these types of problems shopping online, but he's going to be doing a great job hosting the next edition of Mountain Stage. David, did you like that transition? I thought it was pretty smooth.
2: That was pretty smooth. Honestly, I could listen to Coop talk about pants all day.
1: it's monumental information, there's no doubt.
2: Right. Well, I have to do most of my shopping online now because I used to shop exclusively at the Salvation Army, but then I was dishonorably discharged.
0: Oh, there you go. Now look at that. Now that's what I like. Now that is the kind of a quick joke you can tell between songs, right? You know?
2: Hey, I'm on fire. Somebody put me on the radio.
0: Yeah, there you go. All right, well, tell me, first of all, when is the next edition of Mountain Stage here in Charleston? When is it?
2: Well, it's this Sunday.
0: Okay, and who you got coming in? What's happening?
2: Man, we've got a fun lineup this week. We've got Martin Sexton on the show. He's an incredible songwriter, live performer. John Mayer says he's the greatest performer he's ever seen. So excited for that. Willie Carlisle is coming in. He's sort of heartfelt but irreverent storytelling, really fun stuff. We've got Magnolia Boulevard from Lexington, Kentucky, sort of Appalachian soul. And then Denisha is going to be on the show. It's mm-hmm. an interesting blend of country, soul, and rock. And Alexi Camp

0: That's right. Tyler and his band recorded this album for Willie in New Orleans. They recorded it all in like a week or 2 weeks. They just set up in a makeshift studio.
1: Let's go ahead and hear some of this music, Coop. This is the single from their album, The Universal Bubba. It just dropped this week, Gas Station.

0: right, there you go. Willie Carlisle, part of Mountain Stage on Sunday at the Culture Center here in Charleston. We're talking to David Mayfield, who's sitting in as the guest host again this week. All right, so Magnolia Boulevard, they're getting on I-64 over there in Lexington, Kentucky, and coming on over here, making a three-hour trip. And, you know, sometimes they say it's all about who you know in this business, and they've been around. We've seen them at the Clay Center, Slack Plaza, the Folklore Music Exchange. So I think many of the people who show up for this show will be familiar with Magnolia Boulevard.
1: Well, I would hope so.
0: Yeah.
1: I hope that their Charleston fan base comes out.
0: So we have a little music from them as well. Coop, let's hear a little bit of Magnolia Boulevard.

0: All right, there you go. That's Magnolia Boulevard, and Maggie Noel is the lead singer, and Adam Harris dropped me a note saying that she would remind me and our listeners of Grace Potter and Bonnie Raitt, and you can definitely tell from that clip, right?
1: Oh, absolutely.
0: Yeah, she's outstanding, so she'll be on the show as well. So, by the way, there's more important news coming Monday morning regarding the remaining Charleston schedule for Mountain Stage the rest of the year. Shows coming up on November the 15th and December the 6th. So follow your socials or just do what I do. Just go to the website, mountainstage.org. Go all the way down to the bottom of the front page. 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Dave, anything else you want to tell us about this week's show?
1: Just get your tickets as soon as you can, mountainstage.org.
0: There you go, and there are tickets available. David Mayfield, guest host for Mountain Stage, thanks for joining us today. Talk to you soon.
1: Thank you, Dave.
0: All right, there you go, David Mayfield. That's always the thing about Mountain Stage is so great for a lot of people. It really does represent West Virginia and the kind of culture we have here in a very positive way, so we love promoting that. All right, Coop, I want to just ask you quickly about Sonny Gray.
2: Yeah, sure.
0: So Sonny Gray last night, he's out on the mound pitching against the Yankees, and for the second consecutive start, he gets pulled out of the game after 70 pitches. So after the game, an elimination game, mm-hmm. a game in which the Red Sox lost, he's in the press, and he's saying, quote, "I think I'm the best pitcher in the American League going through the order a third time. In fact, that is a fact. I would have liked to have been trusted in that moment," unquote. In a game where your team is eliminated from the postseason, is that really the time to be complaining about that?
2: Yeah, I don't know. I don't know about that. That's a different one.
0: Now, Sonny Gray has pitched for a lot of different teams, including the Reds.
2: Interestingly, the thing that I most remember about him, and now this was in the National League and with the Reds, of course, is that he was very poor third time through the league. Like, in my opinion, like, he ended up having a very good career with the Reds, and he pulled it together and put together a very good couple.

0: seasons there, but
1: first year was the best.
0: I always felt like that he was like a five inning guy.
1: Yeah.
0: You know, like it was like five innings and he was pretty much out of there every time. Now, it might be really good five innings. You would get like, you know, five innings of one run ball or five innings of two run ball with five strikeouts or something. Like, but it's just very short. That was always kind of the feeling I had with him as a Reds guy. And I had some Reds fans I was talking to about it that called me on the. Called me on that. I was like, that's just baseball anymore,
1: yeah.
0: And that's an effective pitcher. And there is an argument to be made about that. It's just I think that's an odd. I haven't looked at the stats yet. I might look it up here real quick to see if he really is the best starting pitcher the third time through the order or not in the American League. But back to your original question, man. I mean, that's what managers are for, right? And you're in a do or die situation. So
1: it's a one game season.
0: Yeah, it's a one game season, and I think regardless generally speaking, I think that it would hold water that any starter's third time through an order is not as good as a very good relief pitcher's first three times seeing a batter during a game.
1: Yeah.
0: You know what I'm saying?
1: Yeah.
0: So I think that even if his argument was true that, hey, I'm the best starting pitcher the third time through the order, that may be true, but that's still diminishing returns off of what a good reliever can do coming in fresh in an inning that the batters have yet to see in that game. So I don't think that his argument is even all that logical, to be honest with you, because you're not comparing him against other starters. You're not bringing in another starter who's already gone through the order twice. You're bringing in somebody completely different. So I think that his argument is slightly illogical, honestly.
1: So there's two other things about Gray. And, you know, I don't really have a beef with the guy, but
0: yeah,
1: one of the things that he did was when he got when he left the Yankees and got to the Red Sox, he was so upfront about the fact that, whew, I'm so
0: trashing the Yankees.
1: I'm so glad to be out of there myself and my family, and I'm paraphrasing here, never wanted to go there. Well, that wasn't the case at all, or either that or he was lying about that when he went to New York back in 2017. And Brian Cashman and a couple of the other Yankees were, like, disputing the way he felt about it. But here's the big thing. This is going around today, and I'm watching a game last night. I really didn't notice it. So when Gray would be out on the mound and he would ask for another ball from the umpire, every time he would ask for a ball from the umpire and throw that ball back in, he would touch his neck. He would go to the back of his neck. And so there's a bunch of, like, slow-mo out there of Gray working last night. That he's either got pine tar back there or he's got some sort of lubricant back there. This happens like every time he tossed a ball back.
0: Now, my only thought about that is, I'm completely shooting from the hip here, so
1: right?
0: I really don't know, but generally speaking, that's where your sweat pools.
1: Exactly.
0: Right? So, I mean, couldn't he just be getting, and I don't think that sweat, I don't know if it's technically legal or illegal or not, but I don't think it's a illegal substance anyway. So, I mean, if you can find a way to get it on your hands, I'm assuming you can use it. So, I mean, to me, that seems like a natural place where you're going to get moisture on your hands.
1: Yeah, so he was doing that every time he was throwing a ball in. And Seth McClung, who's a friend, was commenting on social media last night. Yeah, that's exactly what he's doing. That he's going back there after he's tossing that ball in there to get moisture on his hand for the next pitch. And you just take a look at some of the stills from the game last night. It looks like he's got something funky going on back there.
0: I mean, if he's just rubbing it, I don't think it's really. I mean, I think that that's a pretty cromulent counter argument. It's like he's just getting moisture on his hands.
1: Yeah.
0: Guys do that in different ways. They go to the rosin bag to dry their hands. Like
1: right.
0: If you need to get some moisture on there. But if there's obviously some sort of zoom or something where you're seeing something that looks like a foreign substance, and that's a different story.
1: Now, obviously, every time the guy comes off the mound, he's getting checked by the ump.
0: Right.
1: But, I mean, that moisture is going to be evaporating.
0: Right.
1: Right?
0: But so I'm not clear on this, though. Is excess moisture considered an illegal substance?
1: Well, he was doing something.
0: I'm serious,
1: yeah.
0: Though. Is
1: right.
0: It? Like, if you have, like, if you could somehow, like, wring out a lot of moisture, is that illegal to do? I have no idea.
1: All right, our umpires, though, we know we listen to the show. Weigh in on
0: this. Give us a call.
1: Yeah.
0: Give us a call.
1: Send us a text on this. Let's take a break. The Entertainment Report is next.
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1: All right, talking TV and more. Peacock has set December 17th as the premiere date for Ted, the animated series. Seth MacFarlane and Mark Wahlberg both return, picking up 12 years after Ted 2. Let's take a break for news headlines at the bottom of the hour. And we'll talk about the Joey Porter Jr. trade and tonight's Steeler game when we come back. This is Metro News, the voice of West Virginia.

0: West Virginia Metro News, I'm Jeff Jenkins. A man is dead in Marshall County after he allegedly killed the parents of a teenage girl that he wanted to date. Marshall County Sheriff Michael Doherty says the man was shooting at police when they arrived at the residence early this morning after getting a 911 call. He had a gun to the head of a teenage girl. Doherty says the man was shot by police. They got the girl to safety and her teenage brother, and then they found her parents.
1: Discovered two bodies, one male, one female. The male was identified as 44-year-old David D. Will, W-I-L-L, and his wife, 46-year-old Monica Will.
0: You can read more at WVMetroNews.com. The Boone County Board of Education is scheduled to have a school closing hearing this evening at Whitesville Elementary School. Plans are to close the school, move the kids to Sherman Elementary. Boone County School Superintendent Alan Sexton says Whitesville Elementary needs a lot of work.
2: The facility assessment identified substantial needs involving masonry, roofing, water intrusion, mechanical and electrical systems, plumbing, fire protections, accessibility, and other areas. The estimated cost of comprehensive repairs and modernization of the building is approximately $19.8 million.
0: Tonight's hearing begins at 6. The state took in about $16 million more in revenue collections in September than it thought it would. Revenue collection surplus for the fiscal year now at $62 million. 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
0: The group Putnam United responding to a vote earlier this week by the Putnam County Commission approving a resolution when it comes to data center development. Putnam United spokesperson Heather Ranson tells Metro News the resolution is a step in the right direction.
7: A recognition that some of those concerns have been heard and are being taken seriously. So we're really appreciative of that and optimistic that, you know, perhaps this signals an opportunity for us to work more closely with them and kind of figure out what next steps are.
0: From the Metro News Anchor Desk, I'm Jeff Jenkins.
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0: Welcome back to the show. 26 minutes till the hour. Dave Bryan, Steeler Depot, going to join me in just a sec to talk about Joey Porter Jr., the trade that went down late last night that sends him to the Dallas Cowboys, a trade that The Athletic is giving the Steelers an F on. So there's that. But, you, Coop, before we go to that and talking about the Steelers, I just saw a story about Caitlin Clark and her new shoe for Nike. Did you know that she had a shoe coming out? I can't hear you, man.
1: I did not.
0: She's got a shoe, the Caitlin One. And I'm thinking, you know, how big of a market is a women's basketball shoe? And this thing, it's coming out with really little fanfare, and it's almost completely sold out. It's completely sold out. Caitlin Clark's Nike Caitlin One is nearly sold out less than 2 hours after the release. It's her first signature shoe for Nike for $140. The Fever, the team she plays for, will play the Aces tonight in an elimination game in the first round of the WNBA playoffs. But this is pretty amazing. Nike released the shoe this morning at 10 online at Nike.com. About an hour later, only extra large sizes, number 15, remained. Not sure how much inventory there actually is. The shoe is already sold out. Day one at Foot Locker, Champs Sports, and Hibbett.
1: But we don't know what the run was.
0: We don't know what the run was,
1: yeah, so,
0: right?
1: I mean, that I'm not sure what that means. I mean, good for her, and I'm sure that she's very popular, and I'm sure this is doing well, but I don't know what that means. I don't even know what the popular shoes are anymore. You know, I mean, I don't know how it sells against, like, the most recent Jordans. I have no idea.
0: So the Caitlin One is almost gone on day one, a couple of hours after it went on sale, and now you're seeing them pop up on eBay for over $200 a pair. So I didn't see that coming. And I think Nike reports after the bell today, and Nike stock, going back 4 or 5 years, is down like 80%. It's really, really been a very difficult time for Nike. And I'm not sure if these two things are related, the fact that they're reporting earnings today on the same day that the Caitlin One shoe was released. But it's a very interesting situation.
1: I find it interesting because I had this thought yesterday, because we played a highlight of hers from, right. Or maybe it was the day before yesterday, where they won the game and she had a pretty big game and everything. And I was thinking at that time, I was like, oh, here is the next highlight we played of Caitlin Clark since she has graduated from college.
0: I know.
1: That was the first time that we have ever played anything on our program since she left college.
0: Yeah, she had a really, really good game. I think she had the first half double-double in the history of the WNBA playoffs, and I thought that was pretty significant.
1: And I would also say that we have played zero female college basketball highlights other than West Virginia and Marshall since she left college.
0: It's probably true.
1: Yeah.
0: It's probably true. Let's get Dave Bryan on here to talk about the trade that went down last night. Joey Porter Jr., now a member of the Dallas Cowboys. Dave, how you doing?
2: All right. Happy Thursday. My back's feeling pretty good, so I decided to come in and work for you a little bit today.
0: I do appreciate
1: it. It's a hero move, man.
0: I do appreciate it. Well, when push came to shove, something had to give, right? And for the people who say, wow, the Steelers didn't get enough in this trade, that may be true, but, you know, it takes two to tango. I'm guessing that this offer that the Steelers got from the Cowboys, a second-round pick in 2028 and a conditional sixth-rounder in next year's draft, was probably the best that was out there. Would you agree with that?
2: Yeah, it had to be. And plus, I think the Steelers were ready to wash their hands of this, right? You had Monday and Tuesday practices. Both were walkthroughs that Joey Porter Jr. was listed as a full participant in. Now, they were walkthroughs. You're working on a short week here. Mike McCarthy was asked earlier in the week if he hoped, once again, if he thinks Joey Porter might play. He says, we hope so. And then, obviously, you get to Wednesday, and then all of a sudden, Joey Porter Jr.'s back acts up again. And, you know, the Steelers ultimately ruled him out at that point. And at that point, you had to think that they just said, look, this is going nowhere. We can't continue on with this dance. I imagine there are a few teams, including obviously the Cowboys, that were calling to see what it would take to get Joey Porter Jr. away. And, you know, would you have liked a second round pick for next year instead of the 2028? Obviously, yes. But Getting a second round pick is better than not getting a second round pick at all. So there is the sixth round pick that got included for 2027 in this deal. And funny enough, that's the sixth round pick that the Steelers sent to the Cowboys as part of that George Pickens trade. So they get that sixth rounder back as part of that. But they were just ready to get their hands washed of this. It sounds like it sounded like two sides were not happy with each other at this point, the way this thing has gone 4 weeks into the season. The Steelers weren't going to budge on any contract talks once the season got underway. And Joey Porter Jr. seemed like was doing his damnedest to get out of town there. They were following the David Mogetti playbook, and you know, the same playbook that Jalen Ramsey used. And you know, obviously who was it with the Cowboys last year that went to the Packers?
0: Micah Parsons
2: used the same thing there. And you see what happened last night. All this just came to a head, and now it's kind of an out of sight, out of mind thing with a big game brewing, you know, on the docket tonight against the Browns.

0: on the road.
1: So, you know, I guess my next move would be to throw dirt on Joey Porter Jr. I really don't want to do that. But I have to say, I mean, for a local player, he played at Penn State. His dad played for the Steelers. He played for the Steelers. You know, if it comes out that if he plays for Dallas this weekend in this game in Houston against the Texans, it'll be pretty much confirmed that he was pretending to be hurt this entire time. Is his reputation shot in Pittsburgh?
0: Oh, yeah. I mean, I think a lot of people in Pittsburgh are just ready to wash their hands. Look, we all knew what this was with the whole back situation. Right. And we might not even have to wait until Sunday because, you know, the Dallas Cowboys will release their Thursday injury report here in about, I don't know what, about an hour or so.
1: Yeah.
0: What if Joey Porter, I mean, he worked today. There's pictures of him working with the Cowboys today. What if he's not even on that injury report at all? You know, that back got healthy in a hurry here. But you know, this came down to guaranteed money with Joey Porter Jr. in the negotiations. He wanted guaranteed money beyond 2026. The Steelers weren't going to do that. It sounds like the Cowboy or his agent also wanted some kind of rolling guarantees to go along in that contract as well too. And the Steelers don't do those. And then obviously once they got into the season here, they don't negotiate new contracts on top of it here. So I guess overall we shouldn't be surprised at the thing, you know, that it ended the way that it did. It, you know, was a little bit shocking as late as it happened last night. But, you know, it's a done deal now. And, you know, the Steelers are a draft and develop type team, and they like to re-sign their own. And, now you look back at the first draft class that Omar Khan had, both of his top two picks in Broderick Jones and Joey Porter Jr. are now members of the Dallas Cowboys here. So, we'll see what this move means moving forward. I think the Steelers are going to have to start coming off their old ways, Dave, when it comes to some of this guaranteed money beyond the first year, especially if you're talking about players not considered top three at their position around the league. I think you're starting to see around the league now these agents, you know, finding ways to get their clients paid, whether it be from one team or another team via a trade. So I think that's something that the Steelers might want to look at moving forward. It hasn't happened, obviously, a lot with players. You go back several years ago with the Le'Veon Bell situation, and then now you fast forward to the situation with Joey Porter Jr. I think there's a little bit of a crack in the armor here, and if I'm an agent right now, I try to go after that. If I got a player on the Steelers that's looking for a lucrative contract extension move.
1: Did we lose him?
0: Hello.
1: I got you. Let me jump in here about Jalen Ramsey. So the word about Ramsey is, despite the fact he's got a broken wrist, he will play tonight. But now, in light of the fact that Joey Porter Jr. is now in Dallas, are the Steelers in the market for another defensive back?
0: Yeah, I would be surprised. Now, you can never say never when the trade deadline gets a little bit closer here. But, you know, they've got Dalen Everett. They're a third-round pick that they're trying to develop in a hurry. He's played a few snaps here in these first three games with Joey Porter Jr. missing some time. It seems like they're fast-lining him along. Brandon Echols, it sounds like he's going to come back from that concussion and play tonight. Hopefully, and look, Jalen Ramsey's supposed to play here as well, too. Asante Samuel Jr. right now. Healthy there as well. I think you're going to see Danico Slaughter here in a matter of about 15 minutes be potentially signed off of the practice squad to the 53-man roster because he's been elevated. He's out of elevations because he was a practice squad elevation the first three games of the season here. So I think what you see is what you get right now as far as defensive backs go, at least for the next couple of weeks. And as long as this unit stays relatively healthy, and then I think the closer that you get to the trade deadline, obviously you hope the Steelers are still in this, and then maybe there's a team or two that you're looking to maybe fire sell or whatnot, then maybe you look at it at that situation. But right now, this is a Steelers defense that's really, because no Joey Porter Jr., they're kind of resigned to playing a lot of zone coverage. We saw about 75% of it against the Bengals. I think you're going to see about 75% of zone coverage against the Browns tonight because of the threat with Deshaun Watson in his legs. And if you want to play some more man, you're going to have to get a man guy out there on the field. Hopefully Dalen Everett can be that kind of guy, but it's too early to know about him right now based on the amount of snaps that he's played.
1: Hey, just to put a wrap on this, and Dave, I do appreciate you coming in for the second time in this week in light of the Joey Porter Jr. trade to the Dallas Cowboys late last night. You know, just because JPJ managed to get out of Pittsburgh and get to Dallas, that doesn't necessarily mean he's going to get his money, right? I mean, now Dallas has to figure out a way to keep him on their roster. And you got a whole lot of other things happening. You mentioned George Pickens. I mean, he's playing on a franchise tag. Dak's going to have to be paid. You know, I'm not sure how much money there is going to be for JPJ with the Dallas Cowboys, but that's not our problem now.
0: It's right. Not. It's more like, yeah, and the Dallas is thinking about it like the old wimpy thing. I'd gladly pay you Tuesday for a cheeseburger today, right? And I know I'm dating myself with that phrase there. I've got that old now. But look, it sounds like he's going to agree to play, at least initially here, without a new contract. I don't think it's out of total possibility that, you know, that maybe Dallas at least begins negotiations now with his agent to potentially maybe get something done now. But if they don't get anything done between now and obviously the end of the season, Joey Porter Jr. will be scheduled to be an unrestricted free agent, and there's only one franchise tag, and obviously George Pickens could be a viable candidate next offseason as well too,
1: right?
0: So I think it's going to depend on how, if indeed they don't get Joey Porter Jr. signed to an extension before the end of the season, I think it's going to come down to how Joey Porter Jr. plays. And I guess the way Dallas thinks about it is, hey, if he, you doesn't play well enough to warrant the franchise tag or an extension, then we'll let him walk in free agency, and hopefully he signs a lucrative contract somewhere else, and maybe we'll get some form of a compensatory draft pick back because of losing him. Mm-hmm. And in the meantime, we can play him and maybe help fix our defense for the 2026 season and make a run at it.
1: All right, got to leave it there. Dave, thanks for coming on the show today, and enjoy the game tonight, and we'll be talking next week.
0: All right, let's talk on Tuesday about a Steelers win here, okay?
1: That sounds like a plan. You know, even though Joey Porter Jr. is not playing in the game tonight, oddsmakers like this one to be a low-scoring game. 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
3: All right, welcome back. 9 minutes till the hour. October 1st, let's get into the On This Date file, and we'll start with the birthdays and begin with the sports birthdays. Hey, we got some good ones here. How about Rod Carew, one of the best hitters ever in baseball, Hall of Famer, 81 years old today. Mark McGwire having a birthday today. Mark McGwire, so many home runs for the Cardinals and the A's, 63 years old today. Matt Cain, and he threw a perfect game in the major leagues. He's having a birthday to do. Fernando Mendoza, Heisman Trophy winner from last year, the rookie for the Las Vegas Raiders, 23 years old today. Entertainers, Randy Quaid, 76 years old today. Pretty good batch of birthday. Brie Larson, 37 years old today. Zach Galifianakis, 57 years old today. Oh, Walter Matthau, birth anniversaries. Born in this date in 1920. He died July 1st, 2000, at the age of 79. So many great movies, but this cracks me up every time. Here he is as Buttermaker from the Bad News Bears with the star pitcher-to-be, Tatum O'Neill.
4: It was a dumb idea anyway. I mean, you wouldn't have helped the team much. I mean, you were great when you were nine, but girls reach their peak athletically about that age. Probably haven't picked up a ball in 2 years anyway. Give my love to you, Mom. Don't be such a stranger.
5: Hey, Boilermaker.
4: Yeah?
5: Got my curb breaking 2.5 feet.
4: Oh, yeah? And you have been practicing, huh? Now, don't give me no baloney about a curb breaking 2.5 feet, though.
5: For how much?
4: $10.
5: Make it 20.
3: Walter Matthau, born on this date in 1920 and died July of 2000 at the age of 79. From baseball, 1961, Roger Maris of the Yankees hits home run number 61 on this date, breaking Babe Ruth's record.
6: Here's the windup. Fastball hit deep to right. It could be it. Way back there.
3: What a shot. So Maris hits number 61 at the old stadium on this date. His record was broken by Mark McGwire, who had a birthday today in 1998, was 70. And then McGwire's record was broken in 2001 by Barry Bonds, who hit 73 home runs. Outlaw Bonnie Parker, the bank robber portrayed in the movie Bonnie and Clyde, was born on this date in 1910. She and Clyde Barrow were killed by police officers in Louisiana in an ambush May 23rd, 1934, when she was 23 years old.
7: The car stopped, riddled with bullets. This film, taken just a few minutes after the shooting, is not a reconstruction.
8: Here is Clyde Barrow and Bonnie Parker, who died as they lived, by the gun. Bonnie is seen leaning against Clyde. Clyde was a master gunman. Seldom did anyone ever live when Clyde got the first shot.
3: There you go. From television, it was on this date in 1962 that Johnny Carson succeeded Jack Parr as the host of the Tonight Show on NBC. And our musical birthday to the break, Howard Hewitt of Shalimar is 71. The five things to know at 5 o'clock in sports are next.

0: This is Hotline, presented by Selango Law on Metro News, the voice of West Virginia. 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
1: Two people are facing drug charges after an investigation into alleged illegal THC sales at tobacco and vape stores in Beckley. The Raleigh County Sheriff's Office says deputies and Beckley police launched the operation following citizen complaints. Investigators say undercover buyers purchased illicit substances at multiple stores. Search warrants were served at four locations Wednesday morning. Authorities say they seized nearly 7,000 allegedly illicit THC products valued at about $124,500, more than $57,000 in cash, and a firearm. Abdultif Yasir Alatami faces two counts of delivery of a controlled substance. Hada Abu Akim Tahir Abdullah faces three counts. Investigators say additional arrests or administrative actions are anticipated. A Mercer County man is accused of smashing a pickup truck's window with a large rock in Montcalm. According to a criminal complaint, surveillance video allegedly shows Harley Sisk returning to the truck on Kettle Street early September 5th and putting a rock through the driver's side window. Deputies said he appeared on a doorbell camera minutes later and identified himself. A preliminary repair estimate totaled more than $3,700. A deputy requested a warrant charging Sisk with destruction of property valued at more than $2,500. A man is facing a domestic battery charge following an argument at a residence in Wyoming County. According to a police report, the suspect, identified only as Joshua, allegedly knocked a phone from a woman's hands and struck her face. Statements given to police express uncertainty about whether the contact with her face was intentional. One woman acknowledged striking him earlier during the argument in a vehicle. Police say Joshua also damaged walls before leaving the residence. He was arrested about 2 hours later after arriving at the Wyoming County Sheriff's Department. A woman is accused of driving toward her ex-boyfriend and swerving at him after an argument in Fayette County. According to a criminal complaint, deputies responded to Mountaintop Lane Monday afternoon. The man told deputies Kelly Don Crawford accelerated toward him as he walked to a neighbor's home to contact law enforcement. He said the vehicle struck his left leg but caused no injury. A witness reported seeing Crawford drive toward the man at a high rate of speed and swerve at him, but did not confirm contact. A deputy requested a warrant for domestic assault. If you see news happening, text news to 35651 to submit a tip. That's your news update. I'm Fred Persinger II.
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5: More U.S. service members head to the Middle East. I'm Lisa Brady, Fox News. Two U.S. officials confirming to Fox the Theodore Roosevelt Carrier Strike Group and a Marine Expeditionary Unit are being sent to the region, adding about 10,000 more sailors and Marines to the Middle East. It'll be the third U.S. aircraft carrier in the region. This as President Trump suggests Iran may have a connection to yesterday's attack on a flight to Israel.
6: The Fly Dubai co-pilot accused of trying to intentionally crash an Israel-bound jet this week could be linked to Iran, President Trump says.
7: I would say the answer based on what I'm hearing is yes, but we're working on it right now.
6: The president's comments follow Israeli Prime Minister Benjamin Netanyahu's assessment on Fox and Friends that the co-pilot underwent radical indoctrination. Passengers on the flight described a harrowing scene. The pilot was stabbed by the co-pilot. Passengers and crew members were able to retake control of the aircraft and make an emergency landing in Saudi Arabia.
5: Fox's Jared Halpern at the White House. Meantime, a sixth person arrested in a possible plot to attack a U.S.-run airbase in England. Counterterrorism police in Britain say the new suspect is a dual UK-Iranian national. Iran has denied involvement. Lawyers for a convicted killer in Tennessee say she is alive and critical condition at a hospital after a failed execution attempt last night.
8: I don't think we could ever know what it was like to go through that time, but I do know that that really was her biggest fear. It was not a fear of dying. It was a fear of a prolonged, painful, traumatic death.
5: Stephen Farrell, one of the lawyers for Krista Pike, who was convicted in the torture murder of a classmate more than 30 years ago. Pike surviving two lethal injection doses. An investigation continues. In Massachusetts, a judge just rejecting a defense motion to acquit Lindsay Clancy in the killing of her three children after the recent hung jury and mistrial. 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
5: A tip about a possible plot to attack the Texas Capitol leads to a joint probe by the FBI and the state and the arrest of a 40-year-old suspect, Benny Caldera.
14: The arrest warrant affidavit alleges Caldera told a friend, quote, "I am going to the Capitol and I am going to shoot it up," and that Caldera was angry at the American-Israeli Public Affairs Committee, saying, quote, "These people have to be exterminated."
5: Fox's Jonathan Hund. Caldera facing a felony charge of making a terrorist threat against a public servant. A campaign promise from New York City Mayor Zohran Mamdani to freeze the rent becomes reality for some New Yorkers, with a new policy kicking in as October begins.
15: Many New Yorkers in rent-stabilized apartments will have the option to choose 1 or 2 year renewals at a 0% rent increase between now and the end of September next year. It could potentially affect millions of people in the city. The policy has had its detractors, ranging from landlords who have said higher taxes and more repairs will result, to President Trump, who posted on Truth Social last June that the policy will create ghettos and slums. In New York, Grinnell Scott, Fox News.
5: Mortgage rates hitting their highest levels in nearly 4 years, topping 7.25% in Freddie Mac's average for a 30-year fixed rate.
16: In 2022, rates surged as part of post-pandemic inflation that ended years of below 5% mortgage rates and grounded the housing market to a halt. Mortgage rates are rising as inflation, a surge in government debt, and heavy corporate borrowing for the build-out of AI are pushing up bond yields.
5: Fox's Hillary Barsky. And the bond market's been putting pressure on the stock market, but stocks finish higher today. The Dow up 20 points after the bell. The S&P up about 15. The NASDAQ up 10 points after they were lower during the session. I'm Lisa Brady. This is Fox News.

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2: Metro News AccuWeather presented by New River Health Association. Clear skies tonight, overnight low 60. Friday, sunshine and clouds, daytime highs near 80. Saturday, rain and some rainfall heavy at times. Saturday, high 63. Sunday, additional rain with heavy rainfall at times. Sunday, highs in the mid-60s. That's Metro News AccuWeather on the WJLS News Network.

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1: All right, welcome back to the show. 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Metro News Hotline, it's 406 in West Virginia. Hey, wherever you're listening to the show today, we really do appreciate it. Hey, don't forget, you know, you can, we're in a brand new time slot. We're on 2 to 5 now. We're wrapping up our second week in our new time slot. We like middays pretty well. Feeling pretty good here in the middle of the afternoon. 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You can find it everywhere in case you miss some things or you're not quite used to the time changes here. 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And, you know, there's people tuning in, watching our show on YouTube, on Facebook Live, on the Metro News TV app. So if you're tuned in to watch us do the show, hey, we appreciate it. All right, we've got a busy hour for you. We'll reset our question of the day. Amy Smith is here to talk about your stocks. So we like to just carve out a couple of minutes each week to get into what's happening in the financial markets. We're going to give the financial report here in just a sec. We've got In or Out that's coming up at 425. Kevin Kinder, BlueGoldNews.com, will be here at 433 to talk about the Mountaineers. And there's a lot of stuff going on today. But, you know, before we go any farther, I did want to do a little bit of breaking news. Cooper, get a little bit of breaking news in the world of West Virginia high school sports. This story's been out there for about an hour, and I think you need to know about it. Metro News is on top of this story. This is a story from Greg Carey that got posted about an hour ago. Less than 7 months removed from their fourth state championship in boys basketball, Chapmanville High School, their athletic department, has received sanctions from the West Virginia SSAC as a result of a recent investigation. The governing body for West Virginia high school sports has placed the Chapmanville athletic department on probation for 2 years and the boys basketball program on probation for 3 years. Now, Logan County Schools had a release today. During the probationary period, certain athletic transfers will be sanctioned subject to review approval by the SSAC, and the boys basketball program faces restrictions pertaining to flex days over the next 3 years. Additionally, Chapmanville coaches are subject to additional SSAC rules and regulation training requirements, and sanctions have been imposed upon Chapmanville's boys basketball coaches, including a 365-day suspension to one assistant coach and a suspension to head coach Brad Napier that has been subject to appeal and is under further review through the WVSSAC appeal process. WVSSAC proceedings are separate from the school's district findings, which have yet to be finalized by Logan County Schools. But just to repeat, 7 months after winning their fourth state championship in boys basketball, Chapmanville's athletic department has been placed on probation for 2 years, and the boys basketball program that just won the state title has been named on probation for 3 years. There's more information on that at the website, www.

0: WVMetroNews.com. All right, let's go ahead and do a quick reset on our question of the day. Question of the day, 27% of West Virginians tend to shop for clothes and shoes mostly or always online. So here's the question of the day, and it is sponsored by Selango Law. What has your experience been like buying clothes or shoes online? And are there brands that you favor or avoid because of the entire online shopping experience? What has been your experience been like buying shoes or clothes online? And are there brands you favor or avoid because of the online shopping experience? The text line here is 304-TALK-304, 304-825-5304. I'm on Exit Weekly, WEEKLEY. We'll get into some of your responses in a bit. Quick check of the financial report today. Market is closed now at 4 o'clock. The Dow was up 20 points, closing at 50,926. S&P 500 was up 0.2%, gaining almost 15 points today, 7,666. NASDAQ flat, up 10 points, closing at 26,871. Among stocks of local interest to West Virginia that were big percentage gainers or losers today, Caterpillar was up 2%. Gained almost $16 a share, 826.76 at the close today. FMC down 3.7%, lost 33 cents, 859 at 4 o'clock Eastern. In the energy space today, oil up almost 3%, gaining $2.67. WTI on the NYMEX closing at $93.09. Meanwhile, nat gas down 2.5%, losing 7 cents, $2.95 per unit. Nat gas, of course, trades 23 out of the 24 hours a day. Bitcoin today up 1.3%, tacked on a little more than $1,100. A coin going for $84,728. And in the commodities today, gold flat, up $21 and change, an ounce to $4,199. Silver up nearly 1% today, adding 58 cents an ounce, closing at $61.77. Let's get Amy Smith in here. So, Amy Smith is in LA right now, out in California, but she grew up in the West Virginia in the Elkins area, and she is the shining pride of Randolph County. And let's talk a little bit about stocks. Amy, how you doing today? Hey, Amy, how you seeing the market action? What do you think?
1: Yeah, you know what, we're modestly higher today. You know, what we had is they rose, although, you know, we declined yesterday. The Treasury yields pulled back from their highest levels in more than 20 years. And so, you know, the game becomes where to put your money. You make more money in Treasuries, you make more money in stocks. You know, it's that back and forth. We're looking at the inflation numbers, and it's not quite as bad as you know, we could have. So, it's just back and forth right now, Dave. It's a real seesaw. We get into earnings season the week of October the 12th, we'll get into the banks. You know, let's see what they say for their earnings. Let's see what they say for the guidance for the year, the quarterly earnings, the whole thing.
0: Yeah, it's been kind of a rough period for the big money center banks, all of the big money center banks, JP, BOA, Wells Fargo. They're all down. They're not down a lot, but you can just see the uncertainty in the market in that area.
1: Yeah, you certainly can. So I'll be really curious to what they say. And what do they think 12 months from now when they give that yearly guidance? It'll give us an indication as to what the earnings season may look like.
0: As the war in the Middle East drags on, oil prices continue to be an issue. Brent today jumped more than 4% after this story broke out that a third aircraft carrier may be going into the Middle East. So, you know, that is moving the market again.
1: It is. It's definitely, you know, definitely Iran, definitely oil. Well, you know, if oil continues this way, as we know, it's going to hit the companies that, you know, have exposure. They have to ship their goods and their services, and they use trucks and they use airplanes and stuff like that. So fuel is a big deal. It would be great if we could get that to come down and get a resolution finally. So right now we're back and forth and back and forth, kind of a seesaw market.
0: Hey, I want to get your take on what happened with Micron trading today. So what? Micron reported after the bell yesterday, blew away expectations. I mean, it's PE looking forward to the next year is outstanding. It looks like a bargain. And today, in the middle of the afternoon, the stock turned around just a little bit. It was up 3%, gained a little more than $32. It's down about 0.5% in the aftermarket, trading just under $1,100 a share. I was really surprised that it just seemed like the stock probably should have moved more on the really positive news yesterday after the

0: the market it is trending higher, but we're seeing the bond market going higher at the same time. That usually doesn't happen.
1: No, it usually doesn't happen. So we're, you know, at some point we will break one way or the other. There'll have to be probably a deciding factor. Either we get in, something happens with the war, number one, oil prices go up or down, that's another one. We get into earnings season and we see that these companies are having a lot of trouble with the higher inflation, people not spending as much money, higher oil prices affecting their products. So if it, well, maybe, so far, a lot of companies have shaken off the bad news. So we're just going to have to see how this earnings season unfolds.
0: Talking about the stock market, your individual stocks with Amy Smith. All right, Amy, we've got a question here. Are you ready for one?
1: Sure.
0: Here is a listener, 304-377. Dave, please ask Amy her opinion about starting a position in Marvell, MRVL. And that's a really interesting take. You know, like Micron, Marvell's had a really, really a great year. The thing is up 200% on the year. What do you think about Marvell right here?
1: Well, this is a very smart person listening into the show. They pay attention, obviously. This is in the semiconductor group. It's one of the leading industry groups. It made this big move, right? So it went from like 95 up to 324. Right now, it's staying nice and tight, not going anywhere. It's not moving higher. It's just right here around 270. What you want to look for in this is a move that it shows you it wants to go higher again. Right now it's holding tight. That's a positive. That means the stock is holding on to what, you know, the professional investors have put money in. It's holding tight there. I would want to see it move higher. This could be a good launching point. Let me see. They don't report their earnings until November 26th, so you got a while to wait on that one. It's in a good group. Just keep looking at it.
0: Hey, I've got about a minute here. I did want to go back to Micron for just a second. I mean, you know, It's been a very volatile stock, and, you know, it has a tendency to boom or bust, but it's really never seen a period quite like this. But, you know, I mentioned the PE of the stock is so low compared to some of the other high flyers in the tech industry. Do you think, for two things. Number one, do you think the Wall Street pros realize that at some point Micron is going to sell off? It's going to come back when the pricing changes. And number two, the market cap on this thing is now more than $1 trillion. It really takes a lot to move it.
1: Yeah, this is another thing. If you're going to invest in some of these names, you almost have to wait until they do go through some sort of a correction, because they're, you know, as you say, these are big, big, big companies. It takes a lot to move the needle. The same with Apple, the same with NVIDIA and all those names. It does have that going against it here. But on the other hand, a lot of fund managers would have this in their portfolio. I'm sure of that.
0: Hey, I want to ask you quickly also about Amazon. What's your take on Amazon now? Our question of the day is about online shopping, and 27% of West Virginians do either all or most of their shopping online right now. What's the chart tell you about Amazon? AMZN.
1: Yeah, you know what? This one has lost some of its luster. It was up to 287. Now it's down to 250 here. There's not a lot of accumulation on it, so there's not a lot of buying going in here. You know, it may just be going through a phase of basing out, and maybe it doesn't look super strong in terms of now they report their earnings October 29th.
0: Mm-hmm.
1: So that, you know, Dave, this is kind of we got to wait and see. We got to, you know, have everybody ready to buy. Sure, that's fine. But you just can't be guaranteed what they're going to say. This is a tough environment.
0: Yeah, tough environment for Nike. I'm seeing their reporting after the bell now, and earnings per share miss, revenues miss. The stock is down almost 6%, where, you know, Nike shares are barely over $33 a share now in the aftermarket. This is a stock that was a high flyer for a long time, and now within the last 4 years has dropped like 80% of its value.
1: And I don't know if the new CEO, here, Dave, was they were going to get out of sort of that athleisure look, and they were going to get into more athletic-specific type of workout clothes. I don't know whether that is – it doesn't appear that that has hit the mark yet. Maybe it's too early in the game to call it. But, yeah, their earnings are bad. The sales are not good. The stock sold off now. You're right, it's down like 6.5% now in the after hours. Nike's a tough one. I wouldn't touch it.
0: All right, got to leave it there. Amy Smith, have a great week. Thanks for jumping on with us. We'll talk again next week at the same time. Have a good week.
1: You too. Have a good one.
0: All right, Amy Smith. Let's take a break, and we'll come back and play In or Out. Stay tuned.
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5: All right, welcome back to the show. You know, one of the nice things about

0: an hour earlier. We're on 2 to 5 as we, not everybody's left the building, Coop, so we're able to kick in and get some new people. So Eric Hain, who's the creative director here, jumping in to play In or Out. What's going on, man?
1: Oh, not much. Glad to finally be on here.
0: Like, good to have you.
1: I told Coop earlier, like, I would always listen to my 5 o'clock hour driving home, so I've heard the segment hundreds and hundreds of times, so it's cool to finally participate.
0: There you are. You're in it. Every day at this time, we focus on the stuff you talk about at the office. We call it In or Out. Set up simple. 3 categories. Food or beverage, gut reaction. Finally, this one's about a celebrity. Topics of which change daily. Let's get started. Coop, you ready to go?
2: Yeah, man, I'm ready.
0: All right, food or beverage. 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
2: What size is that?
0: That is the large.
2: I mean, honestly, I mean, it's not necessarily my pizza, but $10.99 for a large pizza, that's actually a pretty decent deal. It's got tons of stuff on it. In this day and age, I can't really comment too much on the pizza places. It's all about the price, and this is a pretty good one. So, yeah, I'll be in.
0: So, Eric, what are your thoughts on this? Papa John's The Works for $10.99.
1: I'm like Coop. Like, I'm not a big Works guy. I'm a simple guy with pizza. Just give me meat, cheese, like some pepperoni, some Italian sausage. That's really all I need. But for $10.99, it's tough to beat that for a large cheese day. So I'll be in just for everybody else.
0: Yeah, you know, through November the 8th, it's out there. Yeah, Papa John's isn't my first move, but it is a move, so I'm going to be in. Gut reaction is next. Oh, Coop, here you go.
2: Okay.
0: A Slovenian gymnast and stunt coordinator has earned the Guinness World Record by performing a handstand while completely on fire for 47 seconds. Held the position for 47 seconds during an attempt in March in Vienna. First person to hold the record for the longest duration of a full body burn handstand. 47 second handstand while on fire. In or out?
2: I've spent like probably the last 5 years of this program just ripping apart every single time that you bring me something with Guinness Book of World Records. I decided with our timeline shift a couple of weeks ago that I'm going to try to find ways to be positive about these things wherever I can, because objectively, all of them are pretty stupid. There's very few of them that are worth anything. Look, if you're setting yourself on fire, even if it's to set a stupid record, there's a certain baseline of okay, just go get your bag out of that. So I got to be in on this, because whatever reason, if you're setting yourself on fire, as long as it's not arson, I got to give some respect for that.
0: Eric, this person, the gymnast from Slovenia, said he would have been more fulfilled if he had gone 60 seconds. 47-second handstand while on fire, in or out?
1: I don't even know how to respond to this one. Like, it's just such a ridiculous premise of the handstand alone. Like, I'm a big guy. I couldn't do a handstand for 4 seconds, let alone 47. So, like, that's impressive. But on fire, sure, got to be in.
0: Yeah, I think I'm going to be in on this as well. All right, finally, this one's about a celebrity. CBS is bringing back Undercover Boss with a major twist. Drew Carey is going to be the show's first ever host. It hasn't been on since 2022. It ran for 11 seasons. Drew Carey, in or out?
2: When you told me Undercover Boss with Drew Carey, I was so confused, because I'm like, that doesn't seem like it would work.
0: Yeah.
2: Everybody knows who he is. But I like Drew Carey. Let's find a way to bring that show into syndication, man. The Drew Carey Show, let's get the music rights figured out. I'm in on Drew Carey.
0: All right, what do you think, Eric, quickly?
1: Never really been a big fan of the show, so I'll be out on the show. In on Drew Carey, and Whose Line Is It Anyway, though?
0: I'm in on Drew Carey as well. Eric, thanks for coming in.
1: Anytime.
0: Appreciate it. All right, we'll talk some Mountaineer football next. This is Metro News, the voice of West Virginia.

0: Jenkins, a dispute over a relationship has left three people dead in Marshall County.
1: Sheriff Michael Dougherty said his deputies answered a 911 call in the early morning hours that nobody was speaking on the other end of the line. When they got to the home where the call originated, they came under gunfire and soon noticed 25-year-old Kyle Fabrizio of Moundsville on the porch holding a gun to the head of a 16-year-old girl. Fearing for her safety, deputies fired one shot from a rifle and killed Fabrizio. The 16-year-old and her 14-year-old brother were quickly moved to safety. Inside the home, deputies found the teen's parents, 44-year-old David Will and 46-year-old Monica Will, dead in the living room. Both had multiple gunshot wounds. The teens told police that Fabrizio fired the first shot through the window, killing their mom, then kicked in the door and opened fire on their dad.

0: Investigators say they were able to determine the whole incident was over the parents' refusal to allow the 25-year-old Fabrizio from dating their 16-year-old daughter. I'm Chris Lawrence, WVMetroNews.com.
1: State police are handling the investigation into a deadly officer-involved shooting in Parkersburg. Parkersburg police shot and killed a man last night on 11th Avenue. They say he pointed a long gun at them and refused to put it down. The Montague County Health Department investigating an increased number of salmonella cases. Chief Health Officer Dr. Brian Huggins says right now there are 16 active cases and probably more that have not been reported. Huggins says there have been a few hospitalizations. You're listening to Metro News, the voice of West Virginia.
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1: Another emotional school closing hearing anticipated tonight in Boone County. Those with the Whitesville Elementary School community will have an opportunity to give their comments to the Board of Education. The proposal is to close the school after this school year and send the students to Sherman Elementary. The State Department of Education has released information about sanctions handed up by the SSAC in connection with the Chapmanville High School boys basketball program. You can read more in that story posted at WVMetroNews.com. 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

0: right, welcome back to the show. 26 minutes till the hour. Kevin Kinder, BlueGoldNews.com, coming up in just a sec. Let's do one more reset of our question of the day. And we really haven't gotten into too many listener responses yet. We'll do more of that after our next commercial break. So I was looking at some data about online shopping today, and I noticed that West Virginia, 27% of West Virginians tend to shop for clothes and shoes mostly or always online. So here's the question of the day, and it is sponsored by Selengo Law. What has been your experience? What's been your experience like buying clothes or shoes online? 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What has been your experience buying clothes or shoes online? And are there brands that you favor or avoid because of the online shopping experience? Send those texts in, 304-TALK-304, 304-8255-304. I'm on X. A couple of you have responded there. I'm on X at Weekly, W-E-E-K-L-E-Y, one word, three E's, W-E-E-K-L-E-Y. Coop, you know, we just talked to Amy Smith about Nike. They were reporting after the bell today, and the stock is way down again, just north of $33 a share. They went through an issue in regards to this, where they took some of their wares out of brick-and-mortar stores and tried to force people to buy from their particular website, and it didn't really work out, or it didn't work out the way they wanted it to.
1: Yeah, I remember that. You're right. It didn't at all.
0: All right. Let's go ahead and get Kevin Kinder, BlueGoldNews.com, in here on the eve of, well, not the eve, well, a couple of days away from West Virginia's trip out to Iowa State. Kevin, how you doing today?
2: Yeah, what would you call that? The eve is the day before. What's the day before the day before?
0: This is the eve of the eve.
2: There we go.
0: There you go. So tell me, you know, you've made this trip out to Iowa State. Now, WVU hasn't played out there, in the last 4 years? So it's been a while.
2: I think that's right. But, you know, it's not a bad trip. It's always a, you know, two-flight thing at least, nothing direct into Des Moines. But, you know, the drive from Des Moines to Ames, it's simple. It's like 40, 45 miles, obviously mostly flat. There is one little hill that we always laugh about and say, hey, we're not on flat ground.
0: There you go.
2: But, good restaurants out there. It's easy to get in and out to the stadium because, you know, you can go in and out a bunch of different directions. So, yeah, it's a good trip.
0: Hey, let me, you know, there's been a lot of chatter this week, obviously, about the Oklahoma State game and what happened to the WVU defense. But I want to ask you about West Virginia's offense going forward against Iowa State's defense. What did you think of the offensive line in their performance in the game against Oklahoma State, and looking ahead to what the challenge is against the Cyclones' defense?
2: And I thought it was okay, obviously better than last year, but what isn't? There were some, you know, a couple of breakdowns in pass protection when West Virginia had to throw the ball. That's a little bit concerning, you know, if you can protect when, you know, the defense doesn't know what you're going to do. That's one thing. But when West Virginia had to throw it in the fourth quarter when it was behind by two scores, and then that broke down a little bit, a couple of sacks. So a little bit of concern, but I think this line is better. You know, one thing it's not is deep, at least deep enough to routinely rotate people in. I know the coaches say that every year, and I had a note about that in another position in one of my columns this week. Mm-hmm. But you know, the fact is they're playing the same five, and only when Nick Cray was hurt, Josh Isosa came in, spelled him a little bit. But other than that, it's the starting five is the starting five, and it's the five that are going to be out there. So till we see that change, those are the guys that are going to have to get it done.
0: So, you know, there was so much hype before he came to the team and after he committed to West Virginia. After a handful of games, how are you feeling about Kevin Brown? Because he's got a big assignment this week at the left tackle spot. You know, he's going to be going nose to nose with Isaac Terrell, one of the best pass rushers in the Big 12. Give me an update on how you feel Brown is playing.
2: And you're putting him out there on the edge, too. You know, it's not like he's a guard where he's got a little bit of help on the other side. I think he's done well. When you note that he's a freshman, I think you can upgrade that to very well as could be expected. There have been a couple whiffs. There have been a couple of times, you know, where he's been caught leaning, and you can see a more experienced guy has maybe exposed him a little bit. But, you know, that's picking nits, I think, to some degree. He's been very good. I'm not sure if he's WVU's best offensive lineman right now, but, you know, he's up there and certainly should be playing, certainly has earned all of his playing time. But you're right, this week brings another challenge to his young college career.
0: So WVU has been running the ball really, really effectively and now going on the road at Iowa State. One of the keys has got to be, you know, continuing to have success on first and second down and making the third down situations that they face a lot more manageable. WVU is number one in the country in yards gained on first down. And, you know, those stats might be a little bit skewed because you'd think of Cook's long run against Coastal and the one he had last week against Oklahoma State. But you know what? I was rewatching the game between Iowa State and Utah from last weekend. Man, Utah was just bashing Iowa State's defense for big gains on first down all day long. Man, I'd love to follow that same script on Saturday.
2: Certainly would. I think the difference there and the thing that WVU has to prove is Utah can throw it too. Now, they're not, you know, air raiding it all over the place, but they have a threat that you've got to defend through the air, and you can't just load up seven in the box or anything like that and bring run blitzes, you know, to try to slow that down. So their diversity helps them a little bit. Can West Virginia get to that level? You know, I think it can. I think Michael Hawkins is a good enough thrower that he can, you know, do that, that he can be enough of a threat to make the running game keep going. You know, last week against Oklahoma State, he missed a couple. He missed John Neider's throw was right on the sideline and needed to be inbound a little bit more. And the one to Cam Cook was probably a touchdown if he, you know, lays it out a little better and Cook doesn't have to make a great tiptoe grab right along the sideline. So it's close. It's there. It's not like he's missing guys, you know, by huge amounts. That, to me, is the important thing for West Virginia's offense going forward. We know they're going to run it. They're going to run it 70% of the time. They've got great running back. They've got a great running quarterback, and they've got a line that's good enough to get it done. But can they have enough of a second option to make the defense not load up on them?
0: So when you look at West Virginia's defense going into this game against Iowa State, what about these additions, the new additions, well, one old addition that's now eligible again, to the secondary? How much do you expect them to play, and how much will they impact the game?
2: I think we will see them some this week. I know I was more cautious last week, and neither play is predicted. But I think we will see Jason Chambers. I think we'll see Thomas, because – you've got to, you know, give those guys a chance. If you put this much work into getting them eligible, supporting that or whatever, you have to think that the coaches think that they can help some. Now, does that mean they're starting? Maybe not. But I think you're going to see both of those guys out there, see if it can help West Virginia be, you know, at least a little bit more consistent, a little bit more stout against the pass.
0: Yeah, I tell you what, Iowa State's Omari Hayes is a good player. He's the Cyclones' go-to guy when they need to move the chains on third down. So it's a pretty good challenge for the West Virginia secondary. Hey, I wanted to ask you also, what, you know, this story seemed to break yesterday, and there's been a lot of message board chatter about it. How seriously should West Virginia fans be concerned about Ren Baker, his long-term plans at West Virginia, if the AD job opens up at Oklahoma State, like many people think it will?
2: You know, I'm concerned. I mean, I'm not going to sit and fret about it, because if he wants to go, he's going to go, and there's probably not much other than a little bit of a pot sweetener that West Virginia could do to keep him here. I don't think they're going to outbid Oklahoma State's money if it would come down to that. I think Ren Baker is very conscientious about what he has done here. I think he's, you know, I would think that he would say, hey, I'm not done building this here. I'm not done bringing this back yet. You know, the timing might not be right, but, you know, it's always out there.
0: Yeah.
2: I'm not going to say it's a concern that I'm going to stew on it, because as one of my friends who has now passed away often said, hey, they're not going to cancel the football program if X happens.
0: Yeah.
2: And the same here. And, you know, that doesn't mean I don't want Ren Baker to stay, because I think he's done an outstanding job. I hope he stays here a while.
0: Yeah, I was kind of.
2: But if he goes, you just got to adapt.
0: Yeah, I was kind of surprised to hear that the AD at Oklahoma State might be in a little bit of hot water, because when you take a look at their program, it looks like they've put together some pretty decent hires. I just don't know enough about the ins and outs of that program. Hey, one more last thing before I cut you loose, and I've got Kevin Kinder from BlueGoldNews.com. So there's a lot of focus, obviously, on the WVU football game against Iowa State on Saturday. But the WVU men's soccer team gets a real unique opportunity Saturday night. They're going to host the number one team in the nation against South Carolina. So I'm guessing a lot of fans who will be watching the football game on TV might make it out there to the soccer stadium to see WVU take aim on in a game against number one.
2: I would hope so. South Carolina number one in the RPI, which WVU head coach Dan Stratford noted that's what's important. I think they're like seventh, eighth, ninth in a couple of the polls, actual voting polls, but the RPI seems to be carry even more weight in men's and women's soccer, especially in terms of postseason selection, seeding, all those kind of things. So, yep, it'd be fun. I'm, tiny bit upset that it can't be there, but, football, as usual, trumps all. But hopefully they will get a good crowd, and we'll see if West Virginia can overcome so many of the early season injuries, player unavailabilities, things like that, that have kind of hampered them a little bit. They still had a fine start to the season, but I know they feel like there's more in the tank.
0: All right, got to leave it there. Kevin, have a good trip out to Iowa State, and we'll talk again next week at the same time. I look forward to it.
2: Definitely. Thanks a lot, Dave.
0: All right, Kevin Kinder, BlueGoldNews.com. Oh, we actually have a little sound from Dan Stratford, WVU's soccer coach. Here he is talking about Saturday night's big game against number one South Carolina.
3: And then, yeah, an incredible opportunity coming our way on Saturday with what I think is still number one South Carolina. Coming to Morgantown, and a incredible opportunity, not just in conference, but obviously from an RPI perspective as well. So we hope that we can get an incredible atmosphere. Mountaineer Nation comes out, the Maniacs come out. We create, that 12th man feeling, a Digdalesque, and we can celebrate a really special night for the guys.
0: There you go. That game, West Virginia men's soccer against number one ranked South Carolina, is Saturday night at 7 o'clock. That's when the game will begin. Let's take a break, and we'll come back with more in just a moment. Stay tuned.
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0: All right, welcome back. 10 minutes till the hour. Coop, there is so much stuff going on. We could easily go another hour or two today.
1: Hey now. Wait a minute. That's encroaching on the old Tom. We can't do that.
0: But there's plenty more sports to be talked about on the network. Sportsline's coming up, and it's expanded to 2 hours. If you didn't know that already, expanded to 2 hours every weekday on the network from 5 until 7. Let me get a couple of quick responses to our question of the day before we run out of time here. So 27% of West Virginians tend to shop for clothes and shoes mostly or already online. Question of the day, sponsored by Selengo Law. What has your experience been like buying clothes or shoes online? And are there brands you favor or avoid because of the online?

0: online shopping experience. Got some pretty interesting takes on this. Here's Jody on X who says, Dave, I buy my shoes online or in store. No experience with online clothes. I ask my wife to just spend 1% of her shopping time on me. A little shade there. And he says, I've never had to buy clothes. She's an Olympic-level shopper. And we've had some text messages about this as well. Let's see, 304-545. Dave, I've got a big head. Hats are impossible for me to order online. Even when I order my size, it's impossible to tell how they'll fit. New era caps, you know, are hand sewn. So that's kind of a difficult thing to buy online, right?
1: Yeah.
0: You may get like a new era cap, but when you try it on, it may be too big or too small. You really need to try that on in a store.
1: Yeah, as I've gotten a little bit more discerning with the type of clothes that I buy, I find that fits I can kind of roll with a little bit, but it's like the cut and the designs that if they change that or if those are wrong, it just completely ruins a garment.
0: Yeah, there you go.
1: And if those change, like I was talking about earlier, but that's the thing that you can't really like, okay, I know the size pants I wear, I know the size shirt, I know what my inseam is, I know what my shoulder, you know, whatever. You can get something that probably fits pretty well, but it's really about the cut and the fabric and stuff like that, and those are the things that I struggle with online shopping.
0: A little baseball stuff today. The Reds Brain Trust met the media earlier today, and Derek Johnson is out as the pitching coach of the Reds. Also, the assistant hitting coach, Will Remillard, will not be coming back. The main hitting coach for the Reds will be retained. So there's that. And then, of course, of the wild card series, you only have one left. You've got the Phillies and the Braves tonight. And so Aaron Nola is going to start tonight for Philadelphia. You know, he's a veteran. He has never started on short rest.
1: That guy again.
0: Yeah. So how tough was that decision to give the ball to Nola, or when you know Wheeler wanted to take it too? Or I'm guessing Wheeler could potentially be available for the Philly. Well, it's all hands on deck. I'm sure he will be available if he's needed. And, you know, for the Braves, we really haven't had that Ronald Acuna moment.
1: Yeah, I agree.
0: Okay? He hasn't had a hit in the first two games of this series. You know, he's a ticking time bomb, right? At some point, he's going to come up and make a big play.
1: You would definitely think so. Like what we saw with Francisco Tatis the other night, where he just went off. You know, I called it like an Ellie moment because as a Reds fan, that's what it kind of reminds me of. You get a hit, you get on base, and then you steal a base. A guy throws into the outfield, and suddenly you're off to the races scoring unearned runs. You know, like those kind of – because Acuña has that kind of skill set too.
0: He's sure
1: super fast.
0: Does.
1: He gets on base all the time. But he had some injuries that's kind of arrested him over time, but he had a pretty okay year. So, yeah, I'm a fan of his personally, although I'd probably rather see the Phillies win the series. I kind of like Ronald Acuña, so I'd like to see him, you know, have some juice in a game, you know?
0: So, you got Nola, you got Wheeler. We'll see what happens with the Phillies tonight. What are the Braves going to do? I mean, they're going to have to be coupling some sort of a bullpen game tonight, and then you have to wonder what Schorber's going to do and what's Harper going to do after they had their big home runs yesterday that led to that extra inning win.
1: I had to just briefly talk about the other series for a minute. Isn't it amazing that you had a guy that had, other than Shohei Ohtani, Pete Crow Armstrong had one of the most sensational baseball seasons I can remember. Just an incredible baseball season, gone in an instant out of the playoffs.
0: Yeah, two games.
1: Done.
0: Yeah.
1: And he didn't do anything. So done. Just completely done. So that's crazy the way that happens.
0: And don't forget, obviously, the Steelers play the Browns tonight. We've talked a little bit about that earlier in the show with Dave Brown from Steeler Depot. Joey Porter Jr. has been traded to Dallas. He was a distraction for the first month of the season in the NFL, but now that distraction is gone. But Cleveland has had the Steelers number when it comes to midweek games, so we'll see what happens tonight. Steelers remain a slight favorite in the game. We'll talk about it obviously tomorrow. Let's take a quick break and we'll come back and wrap it up for the day in just a moment.
2: What's with Mountain Dew? Mountain Dew is like a zipline of incredible flavor directly into your brain. Mountain Dew is like getting punched in the mouth with pure neon refreshment that creates a neural explosion, sending flavor shards of electric brain pulses into your very core of being. Okay, maybe that's a little over the top, but you get the idea. The fact is, the mind-bending challenge of describing the taste of Mountain Dew is way harder than just experiencing it. That, of course, is easy. Just grab an ice-cold Dew, crack it open, and toss them back. Mountain Dew. Do the Dew.
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12: A midterm marathon. I'm Lisa Brady, Fox News. President Trump kicking off travel around the country ahead of the November elections.
13: This week, President Trump will rally supporters in Oklahoma, Alabama, and Ohio, all states he easily carried in his 3 runs for office.
14: Well, I won all of them by a lot. I'm going there just to make sure.
13: The president says his return to reliably red states is also about giving thanks to Republican voters.
14: And I haven't been there in a while, and I want to just thank them. But we also have a governor's race that I think it's over, but we have to make sure people get out and vote, even in Oklahoma.
13: President Trump says the country is doing really well, but Republicans have not been able to get that message across to voters.
12: Fox's Jared Halpern at the White House. Voters keep telling pollsters they're not happy with the economy or

0: The president's handling of it as Democrats run against what they call a failing agenda. About 10,000 more U.S. sailors and Marines are heading to the Middle East. U.S. officials confirming to Fox News a third aircraft carrier is being sent to the region, along with a Marine expeditionary unit. President Trump telling reporters today Iran may have a link to yesterday's attack on a Fly Dubai flight to Israel, which remains under investigation. Israel's prime minister says the co-pilot accused of stabbing the captain and trying to crash the plane is Omani,
1: a country Israel doesn't have diplomatic ties with and therefore wouldn't be allowed to land in Israel. The prime minister is working to figure out exactly how that was allowed.
0: Fox's Jeff Paul in Tel Aviv. Saudi officials say they've given the suspect to the UAE, which is leading a multi-nation investigation. The judge in the Lindsey Clancy murder case refuses to declare her not guilty, rejecting a defense motion that argued prosecutors didn't prove she was responsible for killing her three children in the recent trial that ended with a hung jury. Prosecutors have not said if they plan a retrial. 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
0: A protest against the president's plan to build a giant arch at one of the entrances to Washington, D.C.
7: Carrying signs that said things like veterans over vanity and I'm an arch enemy. Demonstrators gathered near the site of President Trump's proposed triumphal arch. Those protesters say the arch is a desecration to heroes buried close by at Arlington National Cemetery. Democratic Senator Tammy Duckworth blasted the president, telling the crowd,
8: "How dare this coward erect a monument to his own vanity, his own ego, covered in the same fake gold that he's plastered all over the Oval Office."
7: President Trump has said he wants the arch to be more than a monument. He wants to use it as a military complex with drones and snipers in place to help protect the city.
0: Fox's Jill Nato in Washington. That project already faces a lawsuit, arguing in part it would need congressional approval and would obstruct historic sightlines. The case against a former Olympic athlete, once accused of vandalizing the Lincoln Memorial Reflecting Pool, is dismissed by a judge in D.C.
9: David Hearn was charged with felony destruction of property and accused of ripping up a 2-square-foot piece of sealant liner in the bottom of the reflecting pool after it had been renovated earlier this year. But U.S. Attorney Jeanine Pirro eventually move to drop the charges without prejudice, meaning she'd maintain the option to refile later. D.C. Superior Court Judge Todd Edelman said the government has no right to retain the ability to compound the errors it already made at Hearn's expense and dismiss the case with prejudice. Hearn said he did reach into the pool to touch a piece of raised sealant and that it was rubbery, but that he didn't rip anything up. The DOJ later said contractors may have performed a rushed job on the pool renovation ahead of July 4th celebrations in the Capitol. Jessica Rosenthal, Fox News.
0: October off to a lukewarm start on Wall Street. The Dow up 20 points. The S&P and the NASDAQ also with small gains, clawing back from losses during the session. I'm Lisa Brady, Fox News.
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12: 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Clear skies tonight, overnight low 60. Friday, sunshine and clouds, daytime highs near 80. Saturday, rain and some rainfall heavy at times. Saturday, high 63. Sunday, additional rain with

0: 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Sunday highs in the mid-60s. That's Metro News AccuWeather on the WJLS News Network.
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2: 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Good evening, Kyle Wiggs, Brad Howe, Greg Hunter. We're all here with you and a full show again tonight. First of all, Greg, good evening.
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2: Brad, hello.
4: Good evening. Hello, everyone.
2: A lot to talk about. West Virginia, Iowa State coming up in hour number two. We'll talk a little bit more about things from the Iowa State perspective. And we're going to talk a lot of basketball tonight. Mark Kellogg's due in hour number two, and coming up in hour number one, we will be joined by WVU assistant coach Johnny Estelle. They've got a fantasy camp coming up tomorrow, and of course, there was big news. Did you hear yesterday?
4: Significant news around the WVU basketball program. Yes.
2: So we'll get into all of that, and of course, West Virginia, Iowa State, couple of players. We'll hear from today Ryan Ward and Ashton Wood, some of their thoughts about going on the road. Mountaineers with their first true road game 5 weeks into the season.
4: You'll have to ask the guests coming up later in Iowa there about the weather. We talked a little bit about that last night. It's been an unusually wet late summer fall out there in central Iowa, and that field that Iowa State just played on last week has taken a beating and has been churned up quite a bit. Now, it's supposed to be sunny and 70. Coach Hunter, you're walking into perfect weather out there, it sounds like, in Ames. But the field conditions are going to be something to keep an eye on. I don't know that this is akin to the old days in baseball stadiums, Kyle, where you let that grass grow a little bit there at Wrigley to slow the ball down on the infield. But the field conditions, I think, might be a story coming up this weekend.
3: Yeah, I mean, they've had a lot of flood. Brad, you would know your home territory back. I'm sure you've checked. But from what I've looked at, there's been a lot of flooding in that area, sort of central Iowa area, in and around Ames even. So, you know, what's that done to the natural grass surface at Jack Trice?
2: Eugene Rappe from the Des Moines Register will join us to head up hour number two tonight. We'll get a on-the-spot report from he spends a lot of time in the facilities building, so he's probably there today because there's some drama going on with the athletic director, right?
4: Well, yeah, I don't know about drama. It's Jamie Pollard has announced his retirement, and so
2: it's early, right?
4: So there was a search underway. There's been a search underway since this summer, and he announced it. So his announcement this week was this is his final home game, as he's got a conference to attend next week, an away football game, and then the expectation is that a new director will be named there coming up here in the next few weeks, couple of weeks. So not so much drama as it just was a final end date for Jamie, as he had announced. He'd been there 21 years. A lot of accomplishments for Jamie Pollard, a guy I worked with at the University of Maryland when he was just starting out in his career. And, man, you guys know how hard it is to stay at a school for two decades anymore as a coach or an AD. Has put them in a historic position, but he was announcing that this is his final home event, will be the game against West Virginia.
2: Very good. So a new Three Guys Before the Game episode has dropped, and you guys took a deep dive into this Iowa State matchup. Do you like it?
4: I will tell you, can I tell you after the game? I think the two big questions are their run defense numbers are very good, and they face two good running offenses in Iowa and Utah. Now, those look a little different than what West Virginia's is going to look like. I think West Virginia has more speed than either of those teams have, but do the field conditions level some of that speed out a little bit? So can their defense hold up against the run and be good as it's been? On the flip side, yes, they like to run the ball, and Greg, we'll talk more about this tomorrow night. They're more of a gap-style running offense, which is different than what West Virginia's faced. In fact, West Virginia's faced the fewest snaps among an opponent that runs gap-style running. So we'll have to see. We'll have to see what it does here. It's one of those, I think if you're West Virginia, you feel like you got a shot to go out and win a road game here with a new program. I think if you're them, they're looking at this saying, listen, we've struggled throwing the ball, and we're getting a defense that just got it put on them by Oklahoma State. So I think both sides in this matchup think they've got some advantages here. Now it's just a matter of how's it play on the field.
2: Mm-hmm. How do those matchups play out?
3: Yeah, I mean, again, important for both teams. As you start to move this whole season forward, I think the winner of this game is going to feel like they've, you know, are in decent shape. Loser, a little bit dicey when you're trying to find 6 and 7 wins.
2: Well, especially if you're Iowa State. If West Virginia comes in and beats you on your home field right after Utah did, you've got to be wondering if this is going to be a complete disaster. You start 0-2, and both games have been at home.
4: Yeah, and so many questions about Rainer. I think this is another one of those. How often do we say this? How do these quarterbacks play in these games? I think we know what Michael Hawkins can be, and he has showed up in every single game. Is he able to do it now in the first true road game? And Rainer's interesting. He has played a lot of snaps. He's thrown for a ton of yards, but he is struggling mightily in the pass game here at Iowa State in what is a new system, some questions around their receivers, and that offense isn't clicking yet. Does it get clicking against West Virginia, or does West Virginia jump up and say, hey, we're not as bad as we looked last week trying to defend the pass? I think that's a massive part of this game coming up.
3: And it should be interesting. I mean, I'm really interested to see Michael Hawkins. We've seen him through four games and incredibly impressed. But the one thing he hasn't really had to do yet is throw the ball when somebody has taken away West Virginia's run game. Because nobody's really taken away West Virginia's run game. He's hit some explosive plays through the air, but it's all play action stuff and deep stuff when people are sucking up on the run. So if, for instance, Iowa State is able to slow down West Virginia's run game, can Michael Hawkins beat you when he has to beat you with his arm and not necessarily his legs?
4: And so that's something to watch. I think the first question is, can they take the run away?
3: Sure.
4: Because to your nobody has done that yet, and nobody's even come close to doing it yet. So how far up is Iowa on the run defense chart? And then they're battling some injuries on their back end, which had questions anyway. So if you need to pass, or within that framework of the offense, does the explosive pass come back into play for West Virginia against what is a beat-up secondary for Iowa State?
2: 304-TALK-304, that is the text line. Your thoughts on this matchup as we move closer to game day, West Virginia at Iowa State coming up on Saturday. And again, we'll go to Iowa State and hear from Eugene Rapay of the Des Moines Register coming up in the second hour. And a lot of basketball talk tonight as well, men's and women's hoops. We'll take a break. When we return, we'll get some thoughts from WVU players, Ryan Ward and Ashton Woods. You know, they're thinking, hey, this is going to be fun to go on the road. It's, of course, there was a game away from home, but that was a Mountaineer home game that was shifted to Charlotte, North Carolina. This will be the first true road game and the first true Big 12 road test for many of these players that have entered this program this year.
3: Yeah, and again, most of these guys have played in environments where they are not necessarily the fan favorite. But let's face it, West Virginia to this point this year has played in home games, or in reality, a home game in Charlotte, because I don't think the four Virginia fans counted as a tough crowd against them. So, Brad, I've always been impressed every time I've been to Ames for any event. They have very passionate fan base. I am sure that it will be a hostile crowd against West Virginia. Hostile is much as an Iowa fan base can make it hostile.
4: Yeah, and I think a fan base that's still trying to figure out what they have. I do think this is about as good a road situation as you can get at an 11 a.m. local kickoff, and a fan base that isn't quite sure what they have. This isn't like a group that you're walking into that feels like they have a Big 12 championship team and they're ready to pounce. I think they're looking at their group going, well, what exactly do we have here? So, yes, it'll be a true road environment, but I think the conditions are about as good as you're going to get it in a road game situation in this league.
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4: This November, when you head to the polls for the midterm election, there is one person running for the House of Delegates, District 44 in Raleigh County, that is looking out for you and your family. 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
9: Sportsline Thursday night. Welcome back to the show. What did the Mountaineer players have to say this week leading up to this matchup with Iowa State? Let's start with Mountaineer tight end Ryan Ward. And ready to play on the road. Mountaineers are set for this first true road test of the season.
10: We're just going to have to play our football, right? Just hit them in the mouth. That's what we're coached to do. That's what we're going to do. We're going into a true away game, so it's going to be fun to hear the crowd rooting against us. I think that adds a little bit to what we're going to do. We're going to, you know, come out with a little more juice, I hope. So it'll be good.
11: Right. If memory serves, I think you said you wanted to improve your blocking ability. One of the things when you got here. How have you accomplished that? Have you gotten better in that regard?
10: Yeah, I definitely feel like I've improved. I mean, Coach Nicewander is a great coach. Coach Rod will get on you until you get it right. So, just having those two guys along with, you know, Travis and Rick Trickett, we have unbelievable coaches. And I think I've definitely improved in line, on the perimeter, and just continue to build that confidence and just go into every game with that just – those are some great coaches to have. So
11: fundamentally, maybe you kind of say deficient on, but you've improved upon in that area?
10: I would say the perimeter, like that's probably one of the hardest things to do in football is to block on the perimeter. So, just working with Travis individually. We

0: have a couple periods with him, Coach Nyswander. They do a great job just teaching us how to get our feet right, our hands and our hats, so you know we don't get holding penalties and whatnot. So those guys, like I said, I can't talk about them enough.
1: Ryan Ward there sharing the snaps at the tight end position. And Greg, that seems to be one thing that the tight ends and the receivers have all done really well so far, and that's that blocking downfield for, you know, for the big run plays.
2: Yeah, I mean, I really like what West Virginia's receivers have done. They, you know, and they've really rotated three tight ends, with Ball and Sapp also getting a lot of times, the two transfers, as well as Ryan Ward. And they've done a good job setting the edge. Can always do better there as you move forward, but they'll continue to be integral. I mean, when you're going to run the ball as much as West Virginia wants to run the ball, those tight ends who are getting a lot of usage, they don't get it throwing the football a whole lot.
1: Well, Ward does have. He's got the first TD reception for a tight end this year.
2: Yeah, and so, there are a couple receptions in there, but their job is primarily as blockers. And they've done a solid job at that, but they're going to continue to be very important as you move forward.
3: Good touchdown percentage, though. Six targets for the three tight ends combined, and they got a touchdown out of that. So, yeah, you're right, Greg, especially Sapp and Ward are in their bigger body, bigger frames in there to block. So those are the two guys getting most of the reps right now. But, yeah, you have seen all three from West Virginia this far.
1: Yeah, Ward has two catches, and one has gone for a touchdown. Mm-hmm. So very good percentage there. Okay, how about blocking for a quarterback who can just take off at the drop of a hat? That kind of changes your perspective, whether you're a tight end or one of the offensive linemen blocking for a running quarterback.
0: Yeah, I mean, that's just Rich Rod's offense, though. A lot of RPOs. So, I mean, I've been doing it for the last, this is coming up on my second year now. So, just being a part of his offense, you kind of just have to know. I mean, the tight ends for sure need to know when to block, when to not block, depending on the play. I just said Rich Rod's offense kind of just prepares us for that.
4: Number two, when you just have to get out of the way and not mess him up because obviously he's making guys miss too.
0: Yeah. I mean, Mike, like I said, he makes us all right. So it's really good to have him out there.
1: Yeah, good, a quarterback who's got the green light to take off.
2: Well, it's always nice, right? I mean, he can make missed blocks, go in the other favor. So you don't always have to be perfect when you have a guy like him who can, you know, evade like he can evade. But the fewer he has to evade, the better off you're going
3: to
2: be.
3: Or you don't have to hold as long.
2: Yeah.
3: Right? Just hold it for a little bit, and he'll scoot on right by you. But that tight end blocking is so important as much as, I mean, inside zone is the bread and butter of West Virginia, but they love to go outside. And if you look on the chart of where they pick up the bulk of their first downs rushing the ball, it's around left end and right end. So these tight ends play a huge role in that, as you said earlier, Greg, too. So do the outside receivers that are blocking downfield.
1: One more with Ryan Ward. He talks about having success playing on the road.
0: I think just sticking to the game plan. I think we got a good game plan. We're going to, you know, do more this week, obviously. But just, you know, trusting our teammates, knowing that we all got each other's back, and that we're all playing together. You know, Coach talks about no softness, because softness is a disease, right? So just going in there as one, as a unit, and hopefully we'll come out with a win.
1: Mm-hmm. And, of course, this is a different team, but Ryan Ward was here, but West Virginia's one of their best games last year was the road win at Houston.
2: Yeah.
1: Late in the year.
2: No, probably the best game, the ranked win.
1: Well, I mean, it's when you beat Pitt, that's always got
2: to. Yeah, that had a lot of emotion to it. But if you look at it, you know, who was ranked and who wasn't, who had the best season, it was Houston. But, you know, Ryan Ward is one of the few guys that returned with experience, obviously transferred from North Carolina, where he played in, so that would have been 2024, but transferred to West Virginia and was a significant factor at tight end and rotational basis last year and now continues to be so this season.
3: Greg, that was a guy, when they got him, they were extremely excited. Not like, okay, this is good, this is a nice addition. I mean, they were really excited to get him in their program. So you're continuing to watch him evolve, and he needs to keep coming, of course, but they also like his ball skills. I know you haven't had to throw it to him a lot, but keep an eye on that crease, right? Yeah. That seam route there could pay dividends as well.
1: Incredibly productive high school player.
2: Yeah.
1: And again, not many opportunities so far through 2 years, but you would think perhaps as this offense evolves a little bit this year, that

0: or that might come into play.
1: And you know what? I like his intuition in what he needs, because he admitted when he was at North Carolina in high school, he was a pass-catching wide receiver,
0: right,
1: and was really good at that. And you said really productive in high school in New Jersey. And thought that, you know, to be a guy who could progress, he needed to become a better blocker, and didn't think he was going to have that opportunity, or that wasn't a skill they would emphasize at North Carolina. And thus came to Rich Rod and this offense with the idea that, okay, now he can add a dimension to his game that he is going to need to have. So he certainly added it, because that's what it's been stressed
0: well,
1: with him.
0: They'll teach you to block here.
2: Yeah, well, that's not a problem. You're going to get some reps too blocking. Yeah. And so that's very insightful by him. But also it's the ball skills they were so excited about getting him. So if that blocking continues to progress, I do think the pass catching ability starts to show itself as you move throughout this season.
0: Switching to the other side of the football, Mountaineer linebacker Ashton Woods, and a couple of quick thoughts on this Iowa State University offense.
3: Coach Allie does a great job getting the right people out on the field that he wants to match the personnel. But, I mean, it's our job to be out there and be able to figure out what they're doing and see what plays and get our eyes on our keys and read it out. Yep.
0: Yeah, so they'll continually, talking about Iowa State, they continually switch personnel, which presents its own set of problems for West Virginia's defense.
2: Yeah, let's see what this defense has in it, right? What do they have inside them that's all right? You just got your butt whipped last week. What do you have now to step up? We saw that a struggle in the second half against Coastal, turned around and then lined up against Virginia and handled that extremely well. Now they have another chance to get back off the mat. So how are they going to handle that, number one? And then when you talk about personnel, this Iowa State team pulls their linemen a ton. Sometimes it's play side, sometimes it's the weak side, but these linebackers are going to have to deal, Greg, with linemen coming at them all day and getting off that block so you don't get trucked downfield here.
1: Yeah, I mean, it comes with recognition when the play begins, but also IDing, pre-snap, because they're going to shift and trade and motion so much, and it's especially imperative on the linebackers to recognize that and be ready for what's coming their way. So guys like Ashton Woods and Ben Cutter and Cam Torbor and, you know, go down Isaiah
2: Patterson.
1: Those four especially are going to have to be really good in IDing what's coming their way.
0: And it's a group that probably got worked over pretty well in practice this week by the coaches.
2: No question.
1: Though again, you know, it was more and they had issues in the run game against Oklahoma State too. But you look at things and you go, boy, it's all pass defense. But that run defense wasn't necessarily there against Oklahoma State either, and Iowa State's going to try to replicate some of that.
0: One more from Ashton Woods, his thoughts about taking all of this on the road.
3: This is our first true away game for some guys, so it's going to be I can't wait to see how they go out and respond. But I know a lot of guys just they don't really notice the crowd. Me personally, I don't notice the crowd. It's just it's team versus team, mano a mano, so you should go out there and just win.
0: Yeah, so Iowa State, I believe the number in the box score for the Utah game last week was 52,000. We'll see if that performance has any effect on the crowd this week, and we'll see if the game time, the fact it's 11 a.m., has an effect on the crowd.
2: Put down 52 and go over. They've been dying for a sunny day and a chance to tailgate, and it's an early kick. So, yeah, those fans will show up. We say a lot of times as we've been in this league, there is a lot of comparisons between Iowa State and West Virginia fans. They show up. They'll be there.
0: All right. 304-TALK, 304, that's the text line. We'll talk a little basketball when we return. 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That's coming up. Stay with us. 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
12: Thursday night on the CityNet Statewide Sports Line. Coming up in hour number two, we'll talk more about the West Virginia-Iowa State football matchup. And also WVU women's basketball coach Mark Kellogg scheduled to join us in hour number two. Right now, we're privileged to be joined by Mountaineer men's assistant coach Johnny Estelle. And coach, good evening to you. How are you?
13: Good afternoon.
12: Good to hear from you. Sounds like you're traveling.
13: Oh, man, I'm traveling over this beautiful state called West Virginia. I'm going to a 8th grade football game this afternoon, but I got plenty of time to talk to you.
12: All right, outstanding. So let's get to it. Tell us about the event coming up on Friday. This is always a special, special time when alumni come back and super fans get to be involved, kind of a

0: front row seat in the program. So tell us about the fantasy camp.
1: Oh, man, fantasy camp, it's the best part of the job, in my opinion, because, you know, I always have this phrase, there's no future without the past. And a lot of these guys are alumni and diehard supporters of this program. Before we was here, they're going to continue to support this program even when we're gone. But it's always good to have something to give back to your donors and let them experience what our players, you know, experience. Because, you know, as a staff, we're going to coach them. You know, a lot of these guys, they coach anywhere from the stands. So we're gonna let them get a feeling for what it's like to be coached. And, you know, why you can't get that loose ball? I can't believe this guy can't make this open shot. Come on, buddy. I mean, you got to get, you know, you got to suck it up. You got to keep going. You can't let your team down. You got to be a good teammate. So, you know, they get to go back in time and be, you know, live that dream to be a West Virginia Mountaineer.
2: Now, do you have to remind a camper or some of the old lettermen that they're not 22 anymore and you better dial it back a little bit?
1: No, you know, these guys are highly competitive. They're highly successful businessmen. But, you know, when they get on the court, you'd be surprised the pictures that I've received of past winners, trophies, you know, guys, you know, actually working out. I mean, now some of them haven't worked out in years, but at the end of the day, when challenge a guy's manhood, and you know, put something on the line like a trophy, any kind of competitor is going to show up. And these gentlemen, I mean, we're so thrilled to have this group, man. It's a great group of young men. I'm going to call them young men that's coming back to their university where it all started.
3: Now, there are some professional stretchers that will be on hand there to help these guys before they start. Matt Donato, one of the all-time great trainers in college basketball, will be working overtime this weekend to make sure guys are loose and no hammies get tweaked. But, Johnny, speaking of people that are back, it's not just the members of the fantasy camp. You've got a bunch of former players that are coming back as well that will be part of this and will be helping to coach and running around. Tell us about some of the guys that are planning on being here.
1: You got Lowe's, you got, you know, Lowe's Lord, one of the all-time greats that's coming back. You know, you got Daryl Brew coming back. You know, you got John Flowers, who hasn't never left, so he's back. You know, and Emmett, you know, we just got a group of guys that are coming back, man. Oh, Kevin Fitzdoggle's coming back. You know, Josh is coming back. So, man, we got a good group of guys that are coming back that, you know, it's amazing when you start calling and listening to these gentlemen's story, and they all have the same common love and passion for the institution and the town of Morgantown and the West Virginia Mountaineers, and they never hesitated. They didn't think. Some of them canceled plans to come back, and, you know, like I said, Lowe's are coming in. He's in town now. He drove all the way from New York City to be a part of this. So we're excited, man. It's an all-time great.
0: Mm-hmm. Coach, in your role in organizing this and making the calls and getting people to come out, do you get the sense? I mean, you're talking about Lowe's Moore and Daryl Prug that go way, way, way back decades. Do you get a sense of the family here? And obviously, you know, West Virginia lost a great one just a few weeks ago in Willie Akers. So I'm sure that's still weighing heavily on everyone's mind.
1: Man, let me tell you, we did a camp down there in the community of Logan, and, you know, Darren and brought Coach to the, you know, I get a little emotional thinking about it, you know, brought him to the camp, and, man, they wheeled him in because, you know, he was, you know, in a wheelchair and everything after his accident, and, man, it was a highlight of my whole experience, not only just giving back to the community of Logan, but just to share some thoughts with and get his thoughts about what he thought about our program. He was so complimentary of, you know, Coach Hodge and what he saw last year, and he was so grateful and thankful, you know, for, you know, what, you know, we were doing there in that community, his community. And I can understand when I look back at Jerry West, you know, Jerry West Day, why he just made a notion just to think Mr. Akers for what he did for him, because I can see why. He was an impactful man. So a huge part of what I do, you know, and what we all do is seek out these individuals, get to understand their stories and why they came, why they chose West Virginia. And like I said earlier, not to, you know, kind of be redundant, it's just the people of West Virginia, and they didn't want to let people down. And when I called them, it was the same things like, you was calling to come back home. You can always come back home.
2: Mm-hmm. So, Coach, obviously you guys are knee-deep into practice with the current Mountaineers. And, boy, the season's not just sneaking up on you, but coming really quickly. So how's this group coming together during drills?
1: Well, I tell you what, we haven't lost a game, so, man, I know everybody's happy about that. Everyone is making shots, and, you know, but now it's an exciting group of guys. I think that, you know, our staff has done a really good job, in my opinion, of, like, recruiting the right kind of guys. You know, Coach Hodge has always been one of those guys that he's not just win-at-all-cost guy, so character is high on our list. Families are high on our list, so, you know, we're looking to bring those kind of caliber with young men with talent and that kind of pedigree here to get it back to where everyone wants it to be. And I think you're going to love this team. We have size, we got speed, quickness, got dynamic point guard and Miles, a big front line. You know, I had a guy from Charleston, he called me, and one of his questions, you know, was, do we have a center? I said, well, just come to practice. I want you to see what you think. So he showed up, and, you know, he showed up, and I said, what do you think? We got any centers? So one guy walked by, he was 6'10", then another guy walked by, he was 6'11", and then one came out, he's about 7'1". And I said, what do you think? You think we have a center? He said, we got a lot of centers, Coach. I said, well, okay, then. But at the end of the day, we check a lot of boxes, but as you know, the chemistry piece, and we're just now putting it together. You know, you still got to do the buy-in part, but these gentlemen are doing all of that and working hard to represent the University of West Virginia in this state of West Virginia.
3: We're talking with Johnny Estelle, WVU assistant basketball coach. And Johnny, that's what I was just going to say right there. We've talked a lot about this show. I think this team also, I'm with you in agreement with you, checks a lot of boxes, can potentially win games in different ways. You've got offense that comes not only from outside shooting, but guys that can put it on the floor. You just mentioned the size that is inside. And I think defensively, this team has a chance to be a really good defensive team. Once they figure out Coach Hodge's system, there's a lot of athleticism. That's what I keep coming back to. Athleticism at every position. Agree?
1: Yeah, we have size, positional size. You know, we 6'6", 6'5". And like to your point, we can play different ways. You know, and defensively, that's the versatility is what you want to be able to do on offense and defense. We're not just tied to playing like one particular way. But the biggest difference in this team is we got multiple rim protectors. You know, we got good athletes that, you know, I think we can level off, you know, the ball. I think we can stay in front of the ball. But if you happen to get by to level two and three to the rim, we got a lot of guys, you know, that can alter and be a force at the rim, which is going to do nothing but, you know, make your defense strong.
0: Coach, what about you and your experience here? You've from Texas, spent a lot of your professional life in Texas, and now getting the full kind of taste of West Virginia. You're in your car right now heading to probably an outpost somewhere in a holler. What has your West Virginia experience been like?
1: You know, I tell people back at home, I get that question quite often. I say, it's the best place I've ever been. And I say that not because I work here, because, you know, you guys have been gracious enough, and Coach Hodge has been gracious enough to bring me along this journey. But I really, you know, sincerely mean that. It's been great for my family. You know, my wife, you know, has enjoyed her job and making an impact, you know, at Morgantown High School. My son, he goes to Mountaineer. He was in a parade last night. And I didn't even know they still do parades. And he's been in several parades. And I call it like Mayberry, you know, and it's a great place to raise your child. And for me, I'm not a big city slicker guy anyway. I love the wholesomeness of Morgantown and the town, and just to be somewhere where people care, you know. Where we grow up, I'm from Waco, Texas, where Baylor University is at. Ross is from Dallas, you know. And so in Texas, you have so many different universities, and all of those entities are different. Then it's just been so refreshing, you know, after 30 plus years of coaching, to be somewhere where, you know, I got to laugh and joke to Brad. I don't think you guys allow people to wear their, you know, nothing but West Virginia in this state. You know, definitely not after nightfall. But the bravest guy I ever seen was a guy with a pitch shirt walking in Kroger, and I tapped him on the shoulder and told him he better get out before nightfall. So, you know, but to be somewhere where people legitimately care and it's generational support, and then also to be able to go on the road and see that the way the West Virginia nation travels and supports I said, man, I've never been a place like it. It's been so refreshing for me in my career.
3: Greg, we got

0: to tell Johnny, this is the parade capital of the world. Johnny, nobody does as many parades or as well as Morgantown. So that might have been your first. There's a lot more coming in your future here.
1: Oh, no, sir. I've attended about six of them, three alone this year. Yesterday, I think it was university.
2: Homecoming.
1: I asked my wife, I said, what is this parade for? You know, she said, it's university homecoming. I said, I got you. So, but, you know, it's so rewarding. You know, in this world of hustle and bustle and AI and all, it's good to be somewhere that's real. Where it's real people that have a real care for each other and a real, focus in life and what's important.
3: So your son never stops. I mean, he's in a parade one night, and then the next night he's playing middle school football. I mean, you got him busy.
0: Yeah, Jayden's going to go get a couple touchdown passes tonight, right, Johnny?
1: You know, our whole goal, you know, and I say this jokingly, is to make sure he's not in one of these helicopters flying over the city. And he's done a great job so far. He's done a great job in football. He'll play basketball in band. So, yeah, that's our goal, just to make sure he can walk off this field healthy. You know, he loves it. He loves his teammates. And, man, like I said, our time here has been, you know, exactly what we needed in our career and for our family, for that matter.
2: Well, Coach, we appreciate your time. We certainly wish you the best of luck with the event tomorrow and basketball season. It's a coming. It's right around the corner here in about a month. So everyone's excited. And, again, very, very safe travels while you're out there on the road.
1: Well, I really appreciate that, Brad. You're outstanding, man. You're my number one guy. Don't tell Tony. But at the end of the day, you know, I just want to thank you guys for what y'all do, not just for just the West Virginia men's basketball, but for the West Virginia brand and the West Virginia nation, man, because, you know, you're the guys that we represent. Everywhere we go, understand we wear these colors with a lot of pride, and we're very grateful for what you do for us.
2: Well, thank you.
0: Thanks,
2: we appreciate
0: Johnny.
2: That. And, yes, if you want to reach the state, if you're a sports entity and you want to reach the state, Metro News and the CityNet statewide sports line, that's the way to do it.
0: It's the place to do it, Kyle, no question.
2: Very
3: he's,
2: good.
3: He's on the road. They're, the Hawks are at South Harrison tonight, so he's on the move.
2: So, yeah, a couple counties down. A wise man who I know very well once said that Morgantown, West Virginia, is the paradenest town in the country. And I think a truer statement has never been made.
0: Totally agree. And I almost feel a little bit bad. I think I started the parade last night. I turned down High Street. I did not know we were having one. And I turned it. They hadn't blocked the roads off yet. But there was no other car, Greg. I don't know where you went. If you went a back way, you were not behind me, at least that I could see. And I'm going right down the middle of the road there with people on each side. Felt bad for them. That's probably not what they were hoping
3: being
0: to see.
3: Being a block away from the parade grounds, I mean, we see them all coming through. And it's every other week, right? Especially in the fall.
2: Morgantown High, University High, WVU Homecoming, they all happen.
3: Christmas, Thanksgiving.
2: Veterans Day.
3: Yeah. The county fair. You got them all. Coming through.
2: It's the paradenest town in the country. There's no doubt about it. Thanks to Coach Estelle there. And again, good luck to the Estelle family tonight.
0: Yeah, Jayden out there.
2: Competing.
0: Now, Jayden got a little shiftiness to him. You get that ball on a bubble screen, Coach Hunter. Look out there for him him taking it.
3: Don't give the Hawks I guess they're both Hawks, right?
2: South Harrison Hawks.
3: Yeah, and Mountaineer Middle. Or it's just University Middle, right? Because they combine the two middle schools into their – but anyways, should be a fun game down in South Harrison.
2: More basketball talk coming up in hour number two. WVU women's coach Mark Kellogg scheduled to join us. We'll check the text line when we return, 304-TALK-304. And it is the CityNet statewide sports line. We're back inside the Health Plan Studios coming right up after this.
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12: 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We will always give 100% to accelerate victory over cancer.
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2: Final few minutes, hour number one on the CityNet Statewide Sports Line. 304-TALK, 304, that's the text line. Texter says if Coach Estelle wants to go to a parade, he needs to go to the Forest Festival this weekend. That's a good choice. That's a good one.
0: That's a big time festival. Virginia does festivals parades and festivals are big here.
2: That's a good point. Another text here says the caller or the texter pumped up the Kanawha County High School band competition this weekend, and we did read that text, and that sounds like a really fun event. All the eight county high schools down there in Kanawha County and the pride of West Virginia went down there and did a performance. So this texter says it makes me harken back to a time in the old days when WVU would actually host a bunch of high school bands once a year. They would get to practice with as well as march with the pride of West Virginia. Why did West Virginia get away from doing that?
3: Well, it's pretty easy. I mean, you can imagine that it was thousands and thousands of seats that were needed for that. I remember those band days, and they were wonderful, but you just don't have the space any longer. I mean, you sell those seats now. So it came down to the economics. Brad, were you ever around for any of those band days?
0: I was.
3: There were some fun ones, I admit. I mean, it was a pageant, but yeah, I mean, you just don't have the room anymore.
2: Steelers and the Browns tonight. On the day, or I guess the day after, the Steelers trade Joey Porter Jr. to the Cowboys. And from a Steelers aspect, this is just getting all kinds of the fans are not happy.
0: Not happy. Yeah. That's less than ideal from a fan base. But they couldn't get him on the field. Right. No. He wasn't doing any good, not playing. So obviously that was a major disconnect, and they had to try and get something back for him. But yeah, you're right. There's most think they didn't get fair value out of what they had, but they had a guy that they couldn't get on the field, so you got to make a move.
3: And Brad, this is the pro football version, but we look at it from the college football lens as well. I mean, a lot of it came down to, salary cap. He wanted more than they were willing to pay because they had to try it. I mean, they have to justify somebody else getting money. So if you want to pay Watt money, how are you going to pay Porter? Well, I mean, the same thing filters down to the college ranks. You may like a guy, but his value is not what you feel you can afford because you want to pay somebody else more.
0: Yeah, it's one of the biggest challenges, right? Football and basketball. You've got to be able to, what's your number? And that's how you're slotting guys now. Just like, yeah, you're right, Greg, like the pros are doing, that's what you've got to. You've got a number that you're comfortable paying. You've got a number that you'll go up to keep somebody you really like. But at some point, you're going to say, sorry, that's not what we feel your value is, and you're going to have to let some guys walk.
2: And it's interesting with the gamesmanship by the player and the agent keeping him out. It'll be really, really interesting to see if he plays this weekend in a game for the Dallas Cowboys.
0: Probably which, plays.
2: Yeah, right. Most expect him to do. And like you said, he wasn't on the field.
0: Yeah.
2: Didn't play in any of the first few games and wasn't in camp. But a great trade for the Cowboys. I mean, they pounced on it and had to give up a future number two draft choice.
0: Yeah, if you're them and you think, well, my goodness, if we can get this guy on the field and he's willing to play for us at least early, that's a heck of a get. And we know Dallas needs some help, certainly, right? That's a team that needs some players now.
2: Specifically on defense, after they trade Micah Parsons last year to Green Bay and deficient defensively, and that certainly helps the back end there. A ready-made starter walks on.
0: You know, speaking of a guy that's going to step right in, is he going to play for Dallas right away? I think that's a question that's way up the list coming Saturday for West Virginia. Right. How many snaps does Jason Chambers get? How about Ja'Cory Thomas? What does he get? Is he special teams only, or is he able to mix in a couple snaps defensively? But Chambers is the primary one there because more ready to go because he understands the system. But I think we'll be watching that closely, Greg. I know you'll have your legal pad out there. Jotting down how many snaps they
3: get. I'll be charting that real carefully because, and I agree with you. I mean, you can envision Jason Chambers stepping right in. And, I mean, he's been practicing for at least a month now with the Mountaineers. Maybe not the first day of practice, but pretty close to it. Obviously played every game, started every game last year. So is familiar with what's going on. Thomas has only been here a couple of weeks. So a little more difficult for him to get acclimated. But I really think both will play, but Chambers, I think, probably plays a lot.
2: Hour one of the Sports Line in the books. Stay with us. We're right back.
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14: The road. I'm Lisa Lacera, Fox News. President Trump making good on a promise he made during the midterm convention, starting a campaign blitz in the month or so before the election. First in Texas.
15: I'm thrilled to be back in the Lone Star State with the proud, hardworking patriots of Peterbilt Motor Company.
14: Then he rallied in Oklahoma. The president says the country is doing well, but Republicans have not been able to get that message to voters. Senate Democratic leader Chuck Schumer on the Senate floor claimed the president is trying to disenfranchise millions of Americans.
16: Trump has given up on winning over the electorate, so he's trying to silence it.
14: And Schumer accused Republicans of helping President Trump profit from the presidency. The president says there could be a link to Iran in the attempted hijacking of an Israel-bound flight.
17: The president's comments follow Israeli Prime Minister Benjamin Netanyahu's assessment on Fox and Friends that the co-pilot underwent radical indoctrination. passengers on the flight described a harrowing scene. The pilot was stabbed by the co-pilot. Passengers and crew members were able to retake control of the aircraft and make an emergency landing in Saudi Arabia.
14: Fox's Jared Halpern at the White House. London police have arrested a dual UK-Iranian national on suspicion of plotting a terror attack following a security incident at a U.S.-run military base in England that British authorities have linked to Tehran. The 25-year-old man was arrested in central London. Police have searched two properties. Five men, all British nationals in their 20s and from London, arrested in the early hours of Sunday on suspicion of explosives and terror offenses close to the RAF Fairford base. On Wall Street, swings in the bond market made for modest gains for stocks. The Dow up 20 points, the Nasdaq added 10 points, the S&P plus 14. 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
14: Leading Democrats are calling for an investigation to TV ads featuring President Trump.
23: Representative Jamie Raskin of Maryland, the top Democrat on the House Judiciary Committee, and California Congressman George Whitesides are demanding federal inquiries into a blitz of taxpayer-funded TV ads spotlighting praise for President Trump. The TV spots, which have drawn criticism from members of both parties, are airing shortly before the midterm elections, and the representatives are formally asking the government to Accountability Office and the Office of Special Counsel to determine if the use of government funds was illegal. The White House has labeled the ads public service announcements, though experts disagree, saying they aren't designed to help Americans access any specific program. Lillian Wu, Fox News.
14: SpaceX has launched four astronauts on a fast track to the International Space Station that'll stretch until spring. SpaceX launch commander Jessica Watkins and her crew from NASA after a three-week delay to fix their Dragon capsule, which had a leaking fuel system. The stay at the station will last 6 months, but the flight there is only expected to take 8 hours. The federal government launching a new school choice tax incentive starting January 1st.
24: The Treasury Department calls it the first nationwide school choice program. Families in 30 states will qualify, and those who participate can give up to $1,700 to an organization that gives out school choice scholarships. They get a dollar-for-dollar tax credit for that donation. The donation money goes into a pool of funds that hopefully increases in order to give out money to families who want to homeschool or send their kids to private schools. It will also, though, be given to kids in public schools whose families can use any scholarship money for tutoring or other educational-related expenses. While most participating states are Republican-leaning, other states can potentially join in the future. New York's Governor Kathy Hochul has expressed interest in participating.
14: Fox's Jessica Rosenthal. I'm Lisa Lacera. This is Fox News.
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27: 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Clear skies tonight, overnight low 60. Friday, sunshine and clouds, daytime highs near 80. Saturday, rain and some rainfall heavy at times. Saturday, high 63. Sunday, additional rain with heavy rainfall at times. Sunday, highs in the mid-60s. That's Metro News AccuWeather on the WJLS News Network.

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0: Baseline rolls on. Hour number two of the program. Welcome back. Kyle Wiggs and Greg Hunter with you until the top of the hour. Coming up, WVU women's basketball coach Mark Kellogg scheduled to join us here in a bit. But until we get there, we're going to focus more on the WVU-Iowa State football matchup coming up. And joining us is Eugene Rapay with the Des Moines Register. He's the Iowa State beat writer. And Eugene, welcome to our show. We really appreciate your time. Thanks very much for joining us.
1: Of course, and thank you so much for having me on.
0: I just checked the weather like 2 minutes ago, and there's a band of rain that stretches from Toronto, Canada, all the way into Texas. So it looks like the state of Iowa got crushed again with rain, and there's been so much rain. So let's start there, the weather conditions and how much water that the field has taken on here this week leading up to this game.
1: It's been amazing. Since I moved to Iowa a couple of years ago, I've never seen this much rain. I saw that September, we actually had more rain here than they did in Seattle. And it's just been a complete pounding of water over the last 2-3 weeks. I know it's supposed to finally clear out after tomorrow, but when I saw the field at Jack Troy Stadium a couple days ago, I saw it was completely tarped up. I know it's been taking a beating with how much water it's been getting, but hopefully we'll finally start to see the sun again, or it'll start to clear out starting tomorrow. But it has been unprecedented number of inches of rain over these last few weeks.
2: So they do have a tarp and such over it. It's a grass field for Mountaineer fans who don't know. So, but they at least have a tarp to try to keep it from getting too saturated, I guess.
1: Yeah, just looking at last week against Utah, that field got torn up, or it got pretty carved up by the time we got to halftime, I'd say, or second quarter, midway through the second quarter. So they've been trying to do everything that they can to keep that grass field in pretty good shape for Saturday.
0: So conventional wisdom says that probably favors if the field is wet and damp and kind of torn up, that probably favors the home team. Is that right?
1: That's what they thought going into Utah. Unfortunately, Cyclone fans saw that you still got to play in these conditions and that they affect both teams. So Iowa State fans aren't really drumming up that beat as much this week, but I could see why a lot of people would think that.
2: Mm-hmm. So 4 games into the season, 2-2 for Iowa State, new coach, almost a completely rebuilt roster. What can you tell us about the Cyclones? Anything definitive, or is there still a lot to be determined?
1: There's still things to be determined, but I think through 4 games, you're really starting to see the identity of this team that welcomed 83 newcomers, no returning starters on both sides of the ball. I think defense is definitely the identity, the backbone of this team. We saw that Jimmy Rogers at his previous stops at South Dakota State and Washington State, they had plenty of success on that side of the ball, and he brought over a lot of the same coaching staff that he's had since his days at South Dakota State. They brought over most of the transfers that came with them from Washington State were on the defensive side of the ball. So on that side, they try to play fast. They try to play physical. And so far, defense has led the way for this team. Offensively, it's still a work in progress. Jalen Rayner is still settling in, but he continues to be the guy. He has plenty of experience under center, playing 3 years at Arkansas State. Aiden Flora, who is a former walk-on, has now risen up the ranks, and now he's one of the team captains, and he's been a go-to guy at running back and special teams. But offense has still been a very shaky subject for the Cyclones. They try to run a run-heavy offense. There's been times when they've had success, but for the most part, there's been lots of inconsistency, especially when it comes to the passing game. But they're looking to find steady improvement each week. We haven't really seen them turn a corner yet offensively, but that seems to be the rundown when it comes to looking at the Cyclones this year through 4 games.
0: Okay, so what's it going to take to get this offense in gear? They're currently last in the league in terms of yardage per game. You mentioned Rayner. There were a couple of interceptions he threw in the Utah game. They're running it okay. Wide receiver, that's a little bit of a question. So what's it going to take, or what's missing for this offense to kind of click in, do you think?
1: That seems to be the problem here. I think when you look at this Iowa State team, you look at the receiving core, there have been guys who have flashed moments of potential, moments where they can look like they're the guy or they're the go-to receiver that Rayner can trust, but you haven't really seen the consistency from any of the receivers. So I think for Rayner and his receivers, they're still developing that cohesion.

0: There's not really one guy that when it's third down or when it's, you need second and long or when you need a dependable pass play, there's nobody that you could really look at and say, that's the guy Rayner's going to look to, or we should draw a play up for this guy. There's not really that receiving threat that's dynamic yet, and I think for Iowa State, it's trying to, A, find who those go-to receivers are on those dependable or those high-stakes situations, but then B, can the receivers get more separation? That's been something that's been shaky. The route running hasn't been as spot on to help Rayner out, and I think that that has kind of led to these hitches or these hiccups on the passing game so far.
1: Mm-hmm. So, as you said, I mean, it certainly looks like the defensive side of the football is the strength right now for Iowa State. What is it that they've done well? Utah got, what, 200-plus rushing yards on them, but other than that, nobody's got over 100. So, is their run defense typically been good outside of that Utah game?
0: Yeah, their run defense is really what they try to predicate everything on. They try to predicate everything on stopping the run. However, against Utah, they piled up 29 missed tackles. It was something that was highly uncharacteristic. It was something that they hadn't even seen at Washington State. And just a lot of broken tackles, and Wayshon Parker and Devin Dampier and those guys really got to just do whatever they wanted. And when you look now at this West Virginia matchup and you see another dynamic backfield tandem, I'm sure Iowa State fans are wincing a little bit, or they're worried a little bit. But I know that defense is, they need to, for them, they need to have a much better showing, especially when it comes to wrapping up and stopping guys, because Cam Cook and Michael Hawkins seem to be the two guys that will definitely make you pay if you let them loose.
2: We are visiting with Eugene Rapay. He's the Iowa State beat reporter for the Des Moines Register, as we're a couple days away now from West Virginia playing at Iowa State. Now, Eugene, I'm sure the Iowa State, they've talked about the tempo, West Virginia's tempo, and I know here we've learned a lot about this Iowa State team, the way they run guys in and out, both offensively and defensively. So how do you see West Virginia's tempo affecting what Iowa State tries to do defensively?
0: I think it's going to disrupt some of the momentum or what Iowa State is trying to do. I think that they're going to have to place an even greater emphasis of detail when it comes to substituting. Like, I know on the defensive line, they have a four-man front, which is new to Iowa State this year, but they like to go as deep as 10, 12 defensive linemen can take the field in any given game. So when they're subbing guys out, they're going to have to hustle over. They can't really get caught lagging behind. I think for Iowa State, if you can avoid substitution penalties or, you know, 12 men on the field, like, that'll go a long way. But that West Virginia tempo, I don't think that they've seen anything like that this season, so I'm curious to see how they handle that. They did a pretty good job against Iowa, the Hawkeyes, and their rivalry game, but we know that Kirk Ferentz and what the Hawkeyes like to do is very slow tempo, they're very physical, and now you have West Virginia who's going to look to crank up that tempo, which is something that they haven't seen yet or anything like it this season.
1: So in the grand scheme of things, how big of a game is this for Iowa State? They're staring down the nose of a Friday game against at BYU coming up in 6 days after this. Arizona on the road after that, though they have a bye in between. So, but knowing that there are some really tough opponents coming up, how big is this one for the Cyclones?
0: When the schedule first dropped, I looked at this game as a must-win for Iowa State, and it's kind of silly to look at a game in early October as like you got to win this, otherwise it can go really south for the team. And it really, now that we're here, I still feel the same way. For Iowa State, if you lose this game, it's very possible you go 0-4, 0-5 to start Big 12 play. And when you're looking at a team with so many newcomers, 83 guys, new coaching staff, how can you weather the storm, or how can you build any confidence or momentum or come back from that kind of hole? So I think for Iowa State, even if you were to win this, you're still, you look at the BYU game or the Arizona game, you're still underdogs, but at least if you're able to win this, then you have at least one win to build off of rather than going 0-4 or 0-5 to start, which could make for a real rough season, but also, yeah, are the guys going to be able to still be engaged? Are they still going to be locked in after Halloween? So for Iowa State, this is really a must-win game.
2: Yeah, very important. And obviously, it looks like even if record-wise things don't work out early for this Iowa State team, it looks like they got the right guy in Jimmy Rogers. He's an up-and-coming guy, not even 40.

0: an uphill climb, but I think for him, I think his blue-collar mentality, his defense-first mindset seems to fit right in Ames. And I think despite the 2-2 start or the early struggles, he's really impressed Iowa State fans, and they seem to be bought in. The players seem to be very bought in as well, and you can start to see the foundation of a culture he's trying to lay down. Of course, for him, it's going to have to parlay with some success, but so far, it's been pretty good.
1: Yep. It's going to take time, no doubt. Well, Eugene, great information. We appreciate your time, and we're glad that that everything's going to dry out, hopefully, by Saturday.
0: I hope so. I won't do any rain dances, I promise.
1: Very good. Eugene Rapay from the Des Moines Register. Again, thanks for your time, and I'm sure we'll talk again.
0: Sounds good. Thank you so much for having me on. Enjoy the game on Saturday.
1: You too. Thanks. Thanks very much. So, it's going to stop raining soon, hopefully.
2: Hopefully. Hopefully the ponds in the parking lot and on the field are dried up by the time the Mountaineers get out there.
1: Yeah, West Virginia traveling tomorrow into Iowa State for that noon kickoff time against the Cyclones coming up on Saturday. Coming up on our program, scheduled to be joined by WVU women's basketball coach Mark Kellogg. We'll get caught up with him as the start of the basketball season is right around the corner. Stay with us. The CityNet statewide sports line continues from the Health Plan Studios right after this.
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0: Sports line for this Thursday rolling on. Kyle Wiggs and Greg Hunter were inside the Health Plan studios. And up next, WVU women's basketball coach Mark Kellogg. An opportunity to catch up with the coach. And Coach Kellogg, good evening to you. Thanks for coming on.
1: Hey, guys. How we doing? Everybody doing all right?
0: Yeah, we're doing great. So you're preparing for the start of the season here. How much has this changed in terms of how much you can have contact with your players in the summer and prior to the official start of practice? I would imagine that's advantageous to everybody, right? The fact that you can build some continuity, especially now with the roster churn that happens each year.
1: Yeah, no, for sure. I mean, even just if you go back, 10 or 15 years, remember we used to start basketball October 15th,
0: right?
1: And then you'd have Midnight Madness, that night at midnight, you got excited, and somehow we've now moved this up to September 21st or 22nd was the first official day. We've had them here in the summer, but you're just so limited. You get 4 hours a week, basically, on the court, four in the weight room, although we got to tweak that just a little bit. And then 2 weeks before we start practice, that 8 hours a week goes to 12, and now we're in the 20-hour, which is your in-season number. So, it's been a slow ramp up. We've had to learn a lot, teach a lot, because of, we got the 10 newcomers of the 12, but really like them, lots of talent, on the court, in the room, if you will, and I'm excited to kind of just keep growing, and I feel like that's kind of, that's the goal right now. Every day is just find a growth, find an area to get a little bit better. And for the most part, I feel like we're doing that.
2: So, Mark, you got a couple, well, actually three exhibitions coming up, one that's open to the public on October 29th, so 4 weeks from today, but also a couple of the old-fashioned now, super-secret scrimmages as well. So what do you hope to learn in those that maybe you haven't learned so far? Do you learn anything in those games, or do you think you have a pretty good handle on things to this point?
1: I think you kind of have a good idea, but then I do think, you learn a lot when you throw them in the fire and there's other competition and, even a little more of what's in your DNA when you have a new opponent and you're not playing against each other or like our male practice team. So, you are certainly going to learn more. And those are kind of the things that we don't know yet, because we haven't seen that. I've kind of figured out who they are a little bit as people and what they're made of and character, because we have spent quite a bit of time with them over the last few months, but I have not seen them, in the battle and been in a battle with them to know, other than, Chia and a little bit of Maddie Parrish. But outside of that, I don't know what it's like. I think I kind of know what to expect, but again, you don't really know until you've been through it.
0: Right. So let's get into this roster. I want to say rebuilt roster, but let's start with Gia Cook, your leading scorer from last year, retaining her. I would imagine that was probably the biggest priority. And what does that, mean in terms of this year's team with a leader and a young lady who can score? And how do you see her game growing this year?
1: Yeah. No, she was definitely a priority for us. Certainly happy to keep her. She did lead us in scoring. And so I think her role will be similar. I think she'll probably play with the ball a little bit more. Obviously Jordan did the majority of that, and Gia filled in when needed. I imagine she plays a little bit more on the ball, and maybe a lot more. I think we're still working through that one just a little bit. And then I think the challenge for her was just efficiency and to get efficiency up. Obviously, if you're going to play with the ball and be the primary ball handler, then we need assists to go up as well. But her speed is electric. She's maybe the fastest kid in the league from baseline to baseline. And when she's out there, it just changes the whole complexion of how fast we can play and at what pace we can play. So I expect a big year from her again. Yeah, but it might look a little different.
2: Mark, you addressed this when we talked earlier, but amongst the newcomers, you also have some post players that give you more size than you've had in the past, and that was specific. Explain, because your post players were really productive previously, but why did you want more size amongst that group as well?
1: Yeah, I think the search for size is always, regardless of position, you're looking for that. What I've always said is I didn't want to give up production just for size. That doesn't do me any good. If your better players are smaller and that has talent, then I would rather have talent over, you know, just look good, or have the all airport team when you're walking through the airport, you know, to look good. That doesn't help you either. And we just thought we found some of those. So I thought, like, Kai and Godu of the UCF, we were familiar with, and she busted us pretty good at their place for like 21 points and 9 rebounds. And so we thought that would be good. Skylar Forbes is a 6'3 kind of forward that might be our legitimately our best shooter. And if you would have seen us practice,

0: today. You like it was amazing how many shots she was making. And then we got like a 6'6" kid on 6'7" Hawa coming off the bench, a little bit that can have a role, and she's done a great job, working really hard to get in the best shape of her life so she can help us in certain situations. And then Devine Tumba is a transfer from Pitt who redshirted a year ago but got a chance to be a really, really good player in time, who's just tough as nails and can kind of play inside and out and finish through contact. So we like that group. And then I think we even have some kind of guard-like forwards that we could slide into that kind of four spot if we wanted to. So I just think there's great versatility with the group we have in those particular positions.
1: Talk a little bit more about Forbes, if you can. You talk about her size and you talk about her shooting ability, so that lends to believe that she can score from anywhere on the court.
0: Yeah, no, that's it. I mean, she can do a lot of things. She puts it on the floor. She drives it right, left. Good finisher at the rim. Good passer when she makes the right decision. We're working on that one at times. Sometimes our decision making isn't quite comfortable for her yet in the read she makes, but has the ability to do it. Can post. She's a transfer from Marquette, where she probably played mostly the five there. And so she did play a little bit more with her back to the basket there than she probably will here, which I think she likes. And then the challenge for her is just, the level of toughness. And now you're in the Big 12 with bigger bodies, and we want her rebounding to get up. So I think she has right at five, and we need that to be a little bit better. So we're going to kind of stay on her from the rebounding side. But she's an uber, uber talented player.
2: Many in our audience are familiar with Alexis Bortis and what she did in high school at Wheeling Park. Now, after a really good freshman season at Duquesne, she's a Mountaineer. And like pretty much everybody in her family before her. But I think she shoots better. Maybe not. Her mom would say she was a better shooter. But anyways, what have you seen out of Alexis since she joined the club this summer?
0: Yeah, I mean, she's been everything we thought we were getting. Obviously, she works her tail off. She's one of the hardest workers on the team. We know she can shoot the lights out of it, and then she will space the floor for us. And she's done a good job on the defensive end. She's not going to be this fastest. She knows that. She's not going to be the quickest. And so you just find other ways to have an impact, in whatever it is that we need. And so she's done a good job, really good job. Great kid, great representative of the program. She's super excited to wear that, West Virginia jersey. I think that's been the dream for her, which makes sense. And we're excited for that as well. So yeah, no, she's fit in very nicely.
1: With the other big players, kind of describe their games and how different they are, some of the different things they can bring to the table. And I would imagine rebounding. I mean, you finished near the top in the conference in just about every statistical category with the exception of rebounding. So that's got to get better, right?
0: Yeah, it does. Rebound, I think block shots is the other one that I've kind of said, like I've seen more block shots in our practices in just these, 3 or 4 months we've been together than probably the entire 3 years that I've been here, and that's what that length does. We do have better rebounding. We've got a couple guards that I think will rebound it a little bit better. That might actually be the biggest difference. Mimi Wheeler a year ago was a really good rebounder and had all that toughness to her that when you needed a big stop or a big rebound late, that we knew she was going to get that. So we've had some people that could do that. Carter McRae could go get you a rebound. Jordan Thomas, when she got the minutes, could go get rebounds. Obviously Kaia Watson when she was here. So we've had it, just not as many, collectively across the board. But like Zaza Walton, who's coming from, George Mason was, I think, averaged over 6 or 7 rebounds a year ago, and what we have learned is that like rebound travels from the mid-major level to the high major. Scoring might come down a little bit, but rebounding typically travels. So excited to see her rebound like at the 3 position, and then Nyla Wilson's kind of a point guard and a 2 for us who can really go rebound the ball. So I think just across the board, we just should be a better rebounding team, which we've just been average or maybe a hair above, is about as good as it's been since I've been here.
2: Mark, you and I talked the other day about the Protect College Sports Act, which, has now passed the Senate. Who knows what will happen once it gets into the House, because who can figure out what's happening in D.C.? But anyways, your thoughts and how important it is, because there are some provisions in there to help Olympic sports and particularly women's sports. So what are your thoughts of the Protect College Sports Act?
0: Yeah, well, I think for the most part we like it. I mean, I know all the coaches want these guardrails put in place just so we know what we're working with, and that's the, I think, biggest frustration is just the rules keep changing, and, you know, year to year, every 4 to 6 months, it feels like something, you know, new comes at us where we have to adjust and kind of change on the fly, and that's not necessarily fair to the players and the recruits and, you know, what's going on. And so

0: I think that's priority A, is just get us some rules or some guardrails that we need to live within. And then within that framework, yes, I think there's some really good stuff that does, you know, hopefully protect women's sports and Olympic sports. You know, I think the concern might be for us is that maybe the footballs just take off and try to do their own thing and, you know, take a ton of the money, or a men's basketball, you know, that can kind of maybe sustain a little bit more on their own. And then it leaves the rest of us kind of fighting and not really sure what's going on. So I'm sure there's going to be some more adjustments. I can't imagine, as you alluded to, that this just kind of gets passed through very easily and without some other, you know, critiques or adjustments. But at least I think we're on the right track here. And hopefully protecting us a little bit.
1: Yeah, and I mean, it seems like at a place, you know, again, West Virginia's playing Iowa State in football coming up on Saturday, and those programs seem very, very similar. Not the biggest spenders in the conference, certainly not the least spenders in the conference. It seems like legislation like this would help West Virginia maybe more than some other schools.
0: Yeah, I mean, yeah, maybe. I think it's, you know, like kind of what's the model? Are we going with a pro model where you do have like a cap and you end up in like luxury tax, you know, for those that want to spend above? Is that like something that ends up happening? I mean, I think there's going to be some separation, you know, in what's spent, money spent each by the athletic departments potentially. But just keep it where it can be competitive, I think, is all that we ask. I don't know that anybody here thinks we have to have the absolute most. You know, but you want to be in the ballpark where you feel like on any night you have actually, you know, a fighter's chance. And, you know, I think we figured that out to some degree in a lot of our sports. But I think for us, even a year ago, we know we played and maybe even beat some teams that had some more money or NIL, you know, cap space than we did, but found a way. And so, but you just don't want it to get out of hand. And I think right now it's probably getting a little out of hand on what we're doing.
2: Yeah. I mean, it's a tough world for fans in all college sports, but I can't imagine coaching in it. I mean, you have a turnover of 10 of 12 new players. You know, football is just incredible. The numbers for not just West Virginia, but everybody. Men's basketball, the same. I would think for a coach, these are unprecedented times, and you'd love to have some stability going forward.
0: Yeah, I mean, we all would, because I think you know, as you alluded, the fans, like, how do you figure out who's playing, and then how do you develop relationships? How do you go find your favorite player and go buy the jersey when they're changing every year, you know? And then, yeah, certainly for us, I mean, like, how do kids graduate and how do we develop those relationships? And, you know, I'm not a huge fan of this transfer every year. Like, that's just dang impossible to keep everybody happy and satisfied, you know? But what is it? Do you get the one-time transfer and then you sit? Like, is that, because that was in the, you know, the new bill, you know, but all those things come into play too. But yeah, it's awfully hard right now. You know, we're just trying to survive, I guess, to a certain extent, do the best we can. But I think you're looking at it, it's a one-year deal right now. And that's really about the way we look at everything at this point, is what is next year's roster going to look like? We have no idea, because there's so much uncertainty moving forward, that you really just build it one year, one frame at a time right now.
2: I'm only half kidding, but you can talk Jordan Harrison to going to court trying to get a fifth year back. I mean, I know she was in WNBA, right? But what the heck?
0: At this point, yeah, we got other people playing pro sports and coming back. So, yeah, I've kind of thought that too. You might as well just go file and see. I'd love to have that kid back.
1: Speaking of that, Coach, was that a surprise to you? Did you know it was coming? And we're talking about Jordan Harrison, who, of course, was the Big 12 Defensive Player of the Year last year and first team all league, and was playing in the WNBA with the with Portland, and she's stepping away from the league after her rookie season. Did you know that was coming, and have you reached out to her since her announcement?
0: Yes, I have talked to her. I'm not surprised. I mean, you're always a little surprised that she actually pulled the trigger on it. But I'll tell you this about Jordan. When I recruited her all the way back, you know, in high school, even to SFA when I was there, her goals were never to play pro sports. After her freshman year, she said the same thing. After her sophomore year, she said the same thing. After her junior year, maybe wavered just a little bit when she knew the WNBA was kind of, you know, peeking around, trying to figure out what she would want to do, or if she was good enough, you know, did she have a fit? So it kind of opened it up for a little bit after her junior year, and then go into the fall of her senior year, she's, you know, like, she's on some projections and some mock drafts, and people are calling about her, and we're relaying her that information. So she kind of started to change her mind a little bit, but she was adamant that she was never going to go play overseas, had no interest in that, was not going to go play overseas like a lot of the players do. and it was going to be WNBA or bust. And so then, you know, she makes the first roster the opening day, and then they cut her the next day, kind of gave her the runaround there for a little bit. So I think that just, you know, Jordan is a loyal kid. Like, the whole business side of pro sports probably doesn't suit her particularly well. She wants to know, you know, who her coach is going to be, who are her teammates, you know, and WNBA, your teammates change quite a bit throughout the year. Mm-hmm. And it just didn't really probably suit Jordan a whole lot to see her finally actually pull the trigger, I guess. You know, her last game, she had 10 assists.
2: Yeah.
0: You know, as a rookie. So she's leaving and walking away from the sport that she actually was having success on. But, man, that girl did it on her terms. And so I guess I just applaud her for that, because that's not usually how you get to go out.
1: Yeah.
2: Is she a coach someday?
0: Yeah, I think she is. I don't know that she wants to coach. You know, I think honestly her dream is maybe to open up, you know, like with her dad, who trained her whole life. And I've told that story some, you know, that they would do that here, but it's to open up like their own training facility and, you know, train kids and help them get opportunities. And I don't know, maybe coach an AAU team or something down the line. I'm not done with trying to talk her into coaching. So I'm not giving up on that one. And she'll be here in a couple of weeks, because I think, you know, I don't know if grand marshal is the right word. That might be the correct word. But for homecoming, she's coming back to, I think, to be the grand marshal for the homecoming parade. I know she's going to get recognized at the football game. So she'll be here in a couple of weeks, and I'll probably have a chance to sit down with her and talk a little bit more about some of that stuff.
1: Well, great. I mean, that's a great story. And as you say, she goes out on her own terms. That's pretty rare. So, you know, best of luck to her, certainly. And coach,
0: yeah, no, I'm excited for the next step. She'll figure it out. She's very talented, so I'm not worried about Jordan having success in life.
1: Very good. Well, coach, best of luck to you. And again, we really, really appreciate your time. We got to ask about the Mohegans. Obviously, Kaylee's back and raring to go, right?
0: Yeah, oh yeah, no, she's back full strength, loving it. I mean, it was hard sitting out, but I think she learned. And you know, as everybody, if you do it right, you get a new mindset and you learn to appreciate it from a different lens. But I know she's super excited. She's, you know, she played in the 2 state championships and wasn't able to get over that hump her freshman and sophomore year. So I think her and her teammates are probably itching and anxious to get moving here when it starts to ramp up here pretty quick for them. But yeah, she's super excited.
1: We asked these young people about, you know, how fast it goes. What's it like for mom and dad? Can you believe she's a senior?
0: Yeah, no, heck no. You know, my son's a freshman and he's a practice player, so we got that going. And Kaylee's got one last go at it. And, yeah, we get stuff or something will pop up on Facebook, you know, as we all know. And it was, oh, my gosh, that was only 5 years ago, but she looks, you know, so young, and we were still doing and not even here yet. And but it has flown by. But even since we've been here, it's flown by. But, you know, it's how life operates, and you just try to love every second of whatever stage they're in, and that's what we're going to try to do.
2: Your son giving the team a good look?
0: Yeah, he does. Every once in a while, it's almost like calm down, you know. But I think he's loving this because he's firing up some 3 balls, and he's got a little more freedom right now than he's ever had on a court. He didn't have a real coach coaching him up as much as we probably should be.
1: Well, Coach, again, very good. We appreciate your time, and best of luck, and we'll talk again.
0: Okay, always appreciate it, guys. Have a great night.
1: You too, thanks. WVU women's basketball coach Mark Kellogg getting set for the super secret scrimmages. And then when's the public scrimmage?
2: 29th. It's 4 weeks from today.
1: 4 weeks from today. Okay.
2: Yeah.
1: Against Frostburg State.
2: Yep. Coming to the Coliseum.
1: We'll take a break. We've got more to come. We'll check the text line, 304-TALK-304. 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
9: As veterans, we've dealt with noise. From chains clanking as they're clamped onto cargo, to orders coming down the chain of command. We can handle that kind of noise. Back home, the noise is different. Seems like everyone's talking all at once and over each other because they just want to be heard. They're taking selfies and oversharing. But we know that it's not about hearing. It's about listening. Listening to what's actually happening with our fellow veterans. Understanding each other because we share the same experiences, the same vocabulary, following the same paths that others have walked. If only we can pick up the trail. 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
1: Thursday night, CityNet statewide sports line. Kyle and Greg, hour number 2. We check the texts here. Coach Hunter, how does the offensive line match up with Iowa State?
2: It's a good question. Obviously, always key with the running game that West Virginia is, you know, trying to employ. I think Iowa State has played pretty well defensively up front until the Utah game. And they got mashed a little bit in that game. And hopefully West Virginia can duplicate a little bit of that. So I think it's a little bit in West Virginia's advantage, but not so much that you just take it for granted.
1: Texter asked, with all the new construction going on around WVU Athletics, are there any plans to build an indoor volleyball building?
2: I think you call it, I don't know if dreams maybe puts it out there. I've talked to West Virginia ADs for a number of years, including Ren Baker. Their hope is someday that they can build a smaller game facility that would be home to wrestling, gymnastics, and volleyball game competition. And that would, you know, open up the Coliseum for concerts and everything else. Mm-hmm. But you don't need a 14,000-seat arena for any of those sports during games, right? Gymnastics and wrestling have their own practice facilities. Volleyball has to practice in the Coliseum. So someday I see that happening. But there's nothing imminent because now it's a matter of coming up with funds. And obviously they've been fundraising like crazy for some of the big projects they're hoping to get off the ground soon.
1: Right. So, well, that's on the list, no doubt. Texter asks, I've been seeing rumors of return of the Coal Bowl with Marshall. Any truth to that?
2: I don't think so.
1: Probably not. No. Pitt's coming back. I mean, that should be enough.
2: As long as you have Pitt on the schedule, there's not room for another rivalry type game or any game that's not played in Morgantown.
1: And Texter talks about the fact that it's a Jack Trice Stadium, natural grass.

0: Yeah, I'm sure West Virginia's very well aware.
1: Oh, very much. That, matter of fact, I heard headed. Coach Nealon say that Coach Rodriguez say that he sent some of his kickers out this week to kick on the soccer fields that are grass, just to get them used to it. Because even the practice fields at WVU are artificial turf.
0: Coach Rodriguez replaced Coach Nealon first time around.
1: One time, and
0: If you're okay, so everybody's going to be watching West Virginia Iowa State on TV Saturday afternoon. If you're looking for an event to go to, there's a great opportunity to support the WVU men's soccer team on Saturday night, Dick DeLess Soccer Stadium. They've got the team that's coming in who's number one in the RPI, and that's South Carolina. So let's take a moment here. Coach Dan Stratford from earlier this week, coming off the 1-1 draw at Marshall, looking ahead to a South Carolina team, again, that's ranked number one in the RPI.
2: Yeah, I thought it was another entertaining Mountain State derby. Hostile environment, really, really good crowd. And then two good teams. I thought it was a bit of a chess match at times, a little bit back and forth. Not a ton of chances throughout the course of the game necessarily. But when I look at the totality of what we did, and obviously being 1-0 down at halftime, I certainly felt like we deserved something from the game. I probably felt like we shaded the game in terms of attacking opportunities, shot creation, crosses, corners, penalty box entries, things that certainly you know, we value when we look at our performances. And then the courage, I said to the players, you could make a pretty good argument that there's no more hostile environment to go into than when we have to go to Huntington, specifically within all of college soccer. So to show the courage and the bravery to show up the way that they did, and to play and perform under that environment, under those circumstances, I was very, very proud of the team and proud of the effort in the second half to come out and ultimately get what I think we'll look back at as a good point, not just in conference, but from an RPI perspective. Obviously, they've got a little bit more work to do. I hope they would do it now. And then, yeah, an incredible opportunity coming our way on Saturday with what I think is still number one, South Carolina, coming to Morgantown, and a incredible opportunity, not just in conference, but obviously from an RPI perspective as well. So we hope that we can get an incredible atmosphere. Mountain Nation comes out, the Maniacs come out. We create, that 12th man feeling at Dick DeLesk, and we can celebrate a really special night for the guys.
0: Yeah, that again, opportunity to go out. He talked about how, and we had one of the players on this week, how raucous a crowd it was in Huntington for that game on Sunday night. An opportunity to support the Mountaineer men in a very, very important game against South Carolina.
1: I mean, you can imagine taking down number one, what that would do to West Virginia's standing once you start getting towards postseason and all those type of things. So, huge opportunity for West Virginia, and you have them at Dick DeLess. That's mm-hmm. a great advantage.
0: We're back right after this on the Sports Line.
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6: My mom is a veteran, and she was injured in the line of duty.
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5: Final few minutes on the sports line for this Thursday. Let's introduce Joe Brocato and Greg Carey. They'll take a look at the schedule for Class AA high school football this week.
6: Greg Carey and Joe Brocato here to set the stage for Class AA football as we move to the second half of the regular season for a number of teams in Week 6. Greg, before we take a look at the best matchups in AA that we've got on the school board for this Friday night, which team impressed you the most in Week number 5?
7: Yeah, I'm taking Williamstown, and the Yellow Jackets really further illustrated the progress that they've made throughout this season in what was an impressive 34-26 win at Chapmanville. That's a Tigers team that handled Williamstown a year ago. In this particular matchup, turnovers played a big role in the outcome, and there was also strong performances from Williamstown quarterback Breck Allen, as well as versatile playmaker Tyrell Miller, who both shined offensively. Williamstown has shown that it can handle success, and it was an impressive victory as there was no letdown following what was also an impressive Week 4 win against Roane County.
6: Go with the team that I got to see Friday night at Mitchell Stadium, the Bluefield Beavers, and they picked up a very impressive 22-13 victory over the Patriots from Independence. Bluefield very diverse offensively after they lost one of their starting running backs in Willis Wilson early in the game due to injury. Max Simpson was able to spread the ball around to a number of different receivers, a number of different backs got involved, and a very impressive defensive effort from the Beavers to hold a very strong Independence offense to just 13 points. So now the Beavers are 3-2 through the first half of their schedule, in which they face a number of quality teams, and they are 3-2 for the second year in a row. Greg, team with the biggest opportunity in Week 6.
7: I'm taking South Harrison, and when you look at the Hawks to this point, they suffered a hard-fought Week 2 loss against Lincoln, and since then, South Harrison has reeled off three consecutive victories in dominant fashion, exceeding 50 points in all three of those contests. Now the Hawks stick eye offense will see what kind of success it can produce against a Phillip Barber team that has lost three straight games since it started the year 2-0, although the Colts have done so against very challenging slate. But this is the start of also what's an extremely challenging schedule for South Harrison. They will next play Doddridge County and Williamstown over the following 2 weeks. But a victory in this would help cement not only a winning season, but it'd also be a big step toward a playoff berth.
6: My team with the biggest opportunity in Week 6, a team I just talked about a little bit ago, the Independence Patriots. And they will be hosting a James Monroe squad that knocked off Narrows, Virginia in Week 5 to get back to the good side of the 500 mark at 3-2. For the Patriots, they've had a very challenging schedule in terms of road travel through their first four games of the season, playing a road game in Charlotte, playing a game at Mango Central, and then this past week at Bluefield. But this is going to be the final home game of the year for the Patriots. And finally, Greg, the Week 6 game of the week in AA. What do you got?
7: I've got Doddridge County against Petersburg. These are two teams that have both overcome slow starts to the season. Each squad dropped its season opener, but since then, the two teams have combined to win five tries in six games. Doddridge County enters this matchup with a 3-1 record, and it's found its footing since a slow start to the season while heavily relying on a defense that's allowed a total of 32 points during the ongoing win streak. That defense figures to be tested this week, however, by an explosive Vikings offense. Petersburg enters the

0: matchup off of an impressive 39-35 win against Moorfield. They're looking to climb above the 500 mark for the first time this season, and the Vikings have scored at least 21 points in every game so far.
1: I'm going to go over to Maryland once again. We've got Frankfort taking on Mountain Ridge, a squad from Frostburg, Maryland. Mountain Ridge off to a 3-1 start, and this has been a good series in recent years between these two teams. The beat has rolled on at Frankfort once again as they continue to hold the state's longest winning streak at 32 consecutive games. The Falcons have allowed just 38 points in their four games so far, the best scoring defense in Class AA. So Frankfort at Mountain Ridge, Maryland, my Class AA game of the week. We'll put a wrap on the Week 6 previews as we take a look at Class A coming up next.
2: Yeah, and you can find those previews in all four classes with Joe and Greg at the Metro News TV app and at WVMetroNews.com. 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That's a top 10 battle in Quad A. Parkersburg 3-2, GW undefeated at 4-0. In Double A, you've got number one Herbert Hoover at 4-0 taking on, in Triple A, number one Herbert Hoover taking on number five South Charleston off to a 4-1 start. That's an incredible matchup. The Double A game of the week, you've got number three Sissonville at 5-0 hosting Triple A Pikeview. And the Class Single A game of the week, a top five battle between Tug Valley and Sherman. And both of those teams are 4-1. So high school football returns on Friday night, a full schedule of games, and Metro News game night tomorrow night beginning at 9:30, or following your local play-by-play coverage on Metro News Radio and also at the Metro News TV app.
3: Keep saying hard to believe it's week six of the high school season, right?
2: It goes by fast, no doubt about it. We do have... You know, the stat we talked about with the baseball playoffs, that since the expansion to the three-game wild card, best of three wild card, the team that won game one won 15 of the first 16 series. So that's advanced to 18 of the first 19 series because there were two sweeps. So the only game tonight, the Phillies and the Braves decide who goes on to the next round. Should be a good one.
3: Philly can the City Net wipe out that stat.
2: That's right.
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5: And here's what you need to know.
6: Week four of the NFL kicks off at 8:15 p.m. Eastern time as the Browns will be hosting the Steelers. Other news out of the NFL, Texans wide receiver Nico Collins was limited in practice. He's trying to return from a hamstring injury. New Cowboys cornerback Joey Porter Jr. did practice with his new team. He has a chance to face the Texans on Sunday. Saints running back Travis Etienne was placed on IR with a hamstring injury. And also today in baseball, game three, win or go home, Phillies and Braves. That's going to start at 8 p.m. Eastern time. The winner moves on to the NLDS to face the Dodgers on Saturday. In the WNBA, it's another game three. Fever and Aces. That's going to tip off at 9 p.m. Eastern time. The winner advances to the semifinal where they're either going to face the Valkyries or the Dallas Wings. Other news out of the WNBA, Atlanta Dream Center. Angel Reese was named the 2026 Defensive Player of the Year. Amancio Alanios.
7: One guy is happily divorced. One guy is happily married. One guy gets called daddy by his three beautiful daughters. One guy gets called daddy after a credit card approval. One guy won a state high school basketball championship. One guy only covered a state high school basketball championship. One guy's been inducted into three halls of fame. One guy has only mopped a hall. Does this seem weird to anybody else?
8: Crazy.
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11: 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Don't forget, You could watch us, you could listen to us, but you could also watch us on YouTube. That's right. Just search Odd Couple FSR on YouTube. Hit that subscribe button. You could do the thumbs up icon, comment away. 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Hey, a lot to get into on this Thursday. First, let me welcome in my co-host, Kelvin Washington.
8: Yo, yo. Already almost Friday. My goodness. Happy theme song.
1: TV
8: theme song Thursday. We'll see what Donovan, DJ Ali Alex cook up for us today. But everything's good, man. You going good? You doing well?
11: All good.
8: You know it ain't that cold in here. You could have just kept the shirt on, T-shirt and all that.
11: I needed my jacket here. I always got to do that. All right.
8: It's like 78 degrees in here today.
11: No, it ain't. It was chilly when I walked in. hey, let's welcome
12: you ready for
11: in.
12: That heat, though?
11: What heat?
12: It's about to blast us tomorrow.
8: We're about to get beat down for the next, like, 5 days.
11: Well, then I'll take the jacket off. I'll leave it here, as I always do. It's only for
12: this will blow your mind. I looked at the temperature for the beach Saturday. Just
8: 92.
12: Guess. 96 degrees at the beach.
11: Wow.
12: You ready?
8: It's insane. What is about to come this way?
11: All right.
8: You're going to be looking like me, bro.
12: I'm going to be darker. You've been calling me Elijah.
8: My complexion. Well, you're going to be celebrating Black History Month in February.
11: All right, let's welcome in the Odd Couple crew. We have Alex, Emmy, in for Rob G, Donovan.
8: Oh, he leaving? You leaving? What you got your backpack on for?
11: Monty Bolaños at the anchor desk. Is it Elijah today?
12: Who knows?
8: Who knows?
11: Elijah or Sagar? Elijah, I believe.
12: Elijah Sagar.
1: That's right.
12: Sagaijah.
8: Sagaijah.
11: All right, so there we go.
8: Elijah might be, you know,
11: we
8: vacation,
11: got the whole crew there and a lot going on tonight. We got, of course, the football going on.
8: Thursday night football, baseball.
11: Elijah just hit me up, so let me take a look. I think he's in. Is it Elijah? It is him. Okay, so Elijah is there. Tonight, Thursday night football in Cleveland. Division rivals going at it. Steelers and the Browns. And the Steelers are looking for their third win of the season, and so are the Browns.
8: It's a big game.
11: So we'll see that's coming up. But, of course, we got to – in baseball, all the races, the wild cards are all over. Yankees, White Sox, Padres all advance, move on to the division series. One left.
8: You're getting closer.
11: Game three.
8: Padres, Yankees.
11: Hey. game three coming up. Atlanta hosting the Phillies. Phillies tied it up at one game each, so this is big. That's coming up to it after 8 o'clock. So a lot of stuff to get to.
8: We got some good sports going on.
11: Yeah.
8: Some stuff to get into.
11: But we do want to get to the Red Sox. All right. So they got blasted by the Yankees.
8: Why are you smiling? I can't.
11: No. Only the Red Sox fans, because you know they have been getting on.
8: They have been.
11: So as I said to Brian, Brian Kenny today, I said at the end of my segment on MLB Network, I said, that's not dandruff in my hair. That's the confetti that was in there after the Red Sox got bludgeoned by the Yankees because they've been giving
8: me glad it's over, too, because for about 2-3 weeks here, you would be in here having a fit if somehow the Red Sox would win.
11: Because there were games that they should have lost and teams would just give it up.
8: That would be sitting here hilarious. It'd be bottom of the ninth, they come back and win. You break the microphone.
11: Like, what's going on here? But the big story after the game was the players, right? Like their comments, which were very, very weird. So Wilson Contreras
8: hit a home run.
11: Right? But was one of the guys. And what happened yesterday was their manager, Tracy, took out Sonny Gray, their starter. Yeah. He had given up a couple runs. It was only 2-0. And they felt like, why are we taking out one of our best pitchers, a guy who won 17 games and whatnot. And it was all about analytics. And that's what do we have that sound, Emmy, or no? We don't have it? Okay.
8: Still trying to find it.
11: So he said, and I'm looking at it. And so they asked him about it, and he said the parts, here we go, quote, "The parts fit together well for a lengthy period of time." And this was the question, what happened down the stretch? And Wilson Contreras said, "That's a good question, but I'm not going to answer it because I don't want to give my honest answer."
8: Mm-hmm.
11: And then it kind of came out about the analytics, that they're taking people out based on what they think is going to happen, right?

0: the third time around with Sonny Gray. And the question becomes, and then in game one when the Yankees beat the Red Sox, they beat them 9-0, but it was 1-0. They took out Toley, their starter, who had only given up one run, too, and they took him out in like the fifth or sixth inning. So their pushback from the players is like, what are we doing? We had two close games. We had our best pitchers in. One game we're down 1-0, you pull them out. The other game, you pull out the pitcher, you're down 2-0.
1: You're leaving out a major part of the quote, too.
0: Go ahead. Because that's all
1: that's
0: I had on that.
1: Yeah, that's a part of it. Then he goes on to getting to what we're talking about. He says, it's not enough when you have talent or you have data or you have computers telling you what to do, because this is baseball. That's the part where I, you know what I mean? He starts to like,
0: he didn't
1: say, I don't
0: want to
1: go
0: fight
1: all the way there, but I'm telling you, you got these machines and computers and data telling you, hey, man, I hear all that. This is baseball. He said the data is here to help us, but at the end of the day, we're going to have to need experience and veteran guys to win games.
0: And that was talking about Sonny Gray, right? Who, and then what's funny is with the analytics, Sonny Gray was the best pitcher in the American League facing a lineup for the third time. They had the lowest batting average against him. Because normally that's the analytics, is that the third time around, they go from hitting 125 against you to
1: 250.
0: Yeah, you know what I mean? Yeah. Like it's all the way over the other way. So I think it's interesting to say, and then I guess my question is, when it comes to analytics, how much is enough, or how much gets in the way, and has it ruined sports? That's what we really has it ruined sports for you when you see a guy pitching a no hitter and he's pitched thrown too many pitches and they take him out.
1: Listen,
0: right? Like that's what we've seen now. Like, oh yeah, but the next time around they're going to hit him, so let's get him out now before that happens.
1: What it does, it eliminates, we talk about this when we're like, hey, do you want, the ABS, or do you want robots doing all of the thing? We always talk about the human element. And that's what analytics can often do sometimes, is take out the human element. Yeah, it says typically the third time around, or it says, if you shoot more threes, or it says, hey, if you pass on third and three, but sometimes the human element is, hey, this guy is willing and dealing, or this guy, I know he's a warrior. He's going to find a way to push through this in the pitching instance. So to me, we eliminate those moments where let human magical moments. Like, that's what we love sports about. How many times where you see a guy stay in a game as a pitcher, Curt Schilling, his ankle's bloody. You normally would pull him, but you say this guy's going to gut it out. Or how many times do analytics say, well, this dude shouldn't, you know, he's already 3-for-10. He shouldn't keep shooting. And he goes on a magical run and hits a bunch of shots and win a game. That's a thing about sports. We talk about this all the time. It is the only real reality TV. It's unscripted. You don't know what's going to happen. You play it out, and you see these moments that we say, wow, that was – it becomes legendary moments, stuff we tell our grandkids about. And sometimes we rob athletes of that. You rob your team of that by trying to overthink and not allow guys to do what they do. They're professionals for a reason. They were the best in middle school, high school, college, if they went, and also in the pros. Sometimes you got to let a guy work through some things. Sometimes you have to let a guy outperform what it looks like is going to happen on paper.
0: But that comes in where they don't want the manager who does it by feel. We always talk about there's statistics and then there's the eye test. And I don't know if statistics can measure how you're feeling in a playoff game pressure situation.
1: 100%.
0: That's totally different. And there have been managers who have gotten ripped for leaving a guy in. He comes out to take the guy out and the guy's like, no, I'm not coming out. And then boom,
1: gives up a home run.
0: And he gives up a home run or gives up the game.
1: Yep.
0: And then, would you rather that be the case as a fan? You know, where you say, if this is the ace, Sonny Gray won 17 games, he's the best, the season will be over if we take him out and the bullpen falters. And that's what happened in both games for the Red Sox. 1-0 in that game where they take out the starter, 2-0 in game two, and then, of course, the bullpen winds up putting gasoline on the fire. And before you know it, the Yankees have scored 18 runs, but only three against the two stars.
1: And some would say you deserved it. Some would say you deserved not to take the guy, because it's where the conversation comes, Rob. Have I not earned the opportunity to keep competing? Right? You mentioned Sonny Gray, 17 games you win, all the, like, have I not earned to say, all right, it's different if he gave up three or four. Only two? Can we get three runs and win 3-2?
0: Right, a bloop and a blast.
1: Yeah, and you win 3-2. Point is, have I not earned that? And that's where I would imagine a lot of players, specifically pitchers, get upset. Is that, man,

0: Dude, let alone, we always talk about this. If a pitcher goes six innings nowadays, don't let him go seven. That's essentially a complete game in the modern era.
1: No, yeah, they want to take him out because they're he's not going to have – because they want you to throw as hard as you can, as long as you can, not the other way where you would conserve it and have something. I always look at Tom Seaver. He struck out 19 Padres in a game, all right, the late grade, Tom Seaver, Hall of Famer. This is what, to me, is the difference between then and now. Out of those 19 strikeouts, you ready?
0: Mm-hmm.
1: He struck out the last 10 batters of the game. The last 10.
0: Yeah.
1: So he didn't burn himself.
0: He got better.
1: He got better as time when he struck out the last. That's unheard of.
0: But that's my point.
1: We rob those moments, Rob.
0: We rob those moments because we go, oh, no, because of this. And if you look at the numbers and the weather is this, and if he does this in 98-degree weather, it's too much humidity, so his ball is going to go slower. There has to be a balance. It is a part of the game, absolutely.
1: Because it is a part, and that was the other funny part is, and Brian Kenny said this on MLB Network today, was Sonny Gray was quoting analytics and stats about how good he is the third time around and his bat, he was the best in the American League. So you're complaining about analytics and stats, but you used it as the reason I should have stayed in.
0: But it's almost a reverse Uno. It's a reverse Uno, Rob. What he was saying was, since y'all want to be all analytical up on this thing, I'm going to reverse it and use your own numbers against you
1: to
0: and say, when I'm out here doing what I do, it doesn't matter first, second, or third, I still produce. So take that for data is what he was saying.
1: All right, we want to hear from you, 877-99 on Fox. You could be a Red Sox fan, just a baseball fan. Analytics, have they ruined the game? Because the Red Sox were very clear after the game that they didn't like the analytics and they felt like, you know, they got knocked out of the playoffs. Of course, the Yankees played better than them. But the idea that their pitchers with low pitch counts were being taken out of the game because analytics forced them out of the game because they didn't want to see them back.
0: They didn't dance with the girl they came with. They already were ready to switch dancers. And sometimes you got to look and say, if I'm going to go down, like you said, if I'm going down, I'm going down with my guys. And you and I, by the way, we're going to have the same conversation in the next 30, 40 days when NBA starts, and we're going to see a team who's up 12 take 25 threes in the last 4 minutes of a game, and we're going to be like,
1: I saw that playoff game. I saw that game.
0: And we're going to go analytics. And so we're going to analytics. We have the same conversation, and you name your league, we have the same one.
1: All right, want to hear from you. Analytics, did you watch the game last night? Red Sox, they're all the players are mad. Analytics, have they ruined the game? Are you cool with it? Do you want to follow the numbers or not? Is it about gut or is it about analytics? 877-99 on Fox, 877-996-6369. 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
1: Racist.
2: No.
0: What?
2: Oh, because.
0: Boy. Oh, gosh, I'm nervous, man.
2: It's
1: Rob.
2: It's Aunt.
1: Caution.
2: It's Aunt Esther, not Aunt B.
0: Yeah.
2: A-U-N-T is not aunt.
3: It's and they aunt.
2: It's aunt. Aunt Esther on Sanford and Son, yeah. And Aunt B on the Andy Griffith Show. There's no Aunt B. That's at a picnic. Our language, Ebonics might be bad, but we get that one right.
0: I don't know why Ebonics got to be bad, though. You know what I'm saying? Why it just can't be different.
3: I learned on phonics.
2: Right?
0: You know?
2: Hooked on Ebonics.
0: Remember they tried to bury Ebonics? Remember they tried
3: to... Testosterone.
0: You know what I mean?
2: Testosterone.
0: There you go.
2: Mike Vrabel. Look at that. Come on. Yeah, that was good. Come on.
3: No, that was good.
2: Mike Vrabel.
0: I think it's the like Vrabel. Like, you know, the lull.
3: This is better than Deanna Rossini or whatever her name is.
2: Diana Rossini.
3: Yeah, there you go.
0: Shoot. All right, there's no... No time like October.
2: I say it better if I'm on my back, but that's another question.
0: The NLDS is here.
1: Don't get fired.
2: I mean addiction. I'm just...
0: Hold on. Get to the shun. Faster. Get to the shun.
3: Pause.
2: Okay. All right. Let's go. Come on. We got calls again.
0: I'm trying to get there. Streaming live on Fox 1, both NLDS series can be seen on Fox 1. The Phillies are Braves at Dodgers and the Padres at Live Brewers. Every hit could be the one. That changes everything. Stream the MLB postseason live on Fox 1. Steve Ruiz in a handful of moments here. 877-99 on Fox. We got a bunch of calls to get to, Rob. Analytics. Are they ruining baseball? Why can't pitchers stay in? Shoot, he's dag near ruining basketball as well. Let's take some calls. What we got?
2: All right, let's do it. Let's start with Peter in Honolulu. You're on the Odd Couple Fox Sports Radio. What's up, Peter?
4: Hey, what's up, Rob? Hey, Kevin.
0: Yo, yo.
4: I can see you. I can see it both ways. You know what I mean? Like, they were two on when Gray got pulled. You know what I mean?
2: And I get it, but they still say, you should feel your – it shouldn't be automatic that let him work out of it. He's been your workhorse. He's won 17 games.
0: Right.
2: Do you know what I mean?
4: And that's where I can see both – that's where I can see both ways. If you remember, Pedro, when – Grady Little came out to get Pedro, and Pedro talked him out of it.
2: Yep,
4: and
2: they lost. That is a good example, Peter. Perfect.
4: So you can see it. I can see it both ways. Is it ruining it? I kind of hate the thing with it where you have a reliever come in and he's lights out. He gets three up, three down, and he mows him down, and then. They're doing another pitching change, and that drives me crazy.
2: Right.
4: Why are you doing another pitching change? Leave the guy in. But I can see it both ways. It's an elimination game.
2: No. I get it.
4: Come in and give up.
2: Peter,
4: Miller's going to come up and give up two hits in four pitches.
2: Right. I get it.
4: You know what I mean?
2: I get it. But when you lose, too, you look back and go, thanks for the call.
0: You left him in.
2: That's the guy.
0: You pulled our guy.
2: Yeah, you pulled the guy, and then the bullpen didn't get it stopped anyway. Andrew, in Alaska, we went from Hawaii, Honolulu to Alaska. Andrew, you're on the Odd Couple, Fox Sports Radio.
0: All 50 states.
5: Howdy.
2: How are you?
0: How are you?
5: I'm doing pretty good. It's snowing up here, actually.
2: Wow.
0: Come on out here. It's roasted in SoCal.
5: Well, quite different up here. Just want to throw in the Braves game from yesterday. Same story. Well, not a different story, but same idea. Molly had seven innings, one run ball, less than 100 pitches. Braves got a two-run lead, and let's trot out a reliever who promptly gave up two straight home runs, right?
2: Exactly.
5: Molly had been handling Harper and Schwarber.
2: And
5: the other guy comes in and... gives up two straight bombs.
0: That's a great example.
2: That's another one.
0: And it's not, nothing's going to be 100 proof, right? 100, you know, we know you're going to make calls and make mistakes, but I just think the idea over the last decade that God forbid a guy go past six innings, seven innings, or you know what I mean?
2: We've also seen where a guy's pitching a no-hitter or a great game, and then they pull him out. He pitched six innings, that's it.
0: We got to do it.
2: Yeah.
0: It's like, and that's where my earlier point, appreciate the call. My earlier point was they rob us of special moments.
2: Right.
0: Rob, you've been covering sport. Take forget covering. You've been watching him for so long. Think all the magical moments you got that could have changed if they said, well, technically this or we shouldn't do that.
2: I watched David Wells for the Yankees.
0: I remember
2: pitch
0: that.
2: A perfect game against the Twins. And imagine if they would have come out and said, you're on pitches.
0: Yeah, you're on pitch 94.
2: Exactly.
0: We don't want you to go over 90. We already let you get four extra ones.
2: Exactly.
0: Who next?
2: All right, let's do it. We got Eric in Connecticut. You're on the Odd Couple Fox Sports Radio. Where are you in Connecticut, Eric?
6: I'm right outside of Hartford.
2: Okay, I'm on.

0: on way there for probably. Southern Connecticut State University's homecoming.
1: They had one more name, and I was going to say that's a fake school.
0: Next Saturday in New Haven, I'll be there.
2: All right, we'll have to get it. I'll have to come down there. We'll have to talk some baseball or something.
0: There you go. What you got on this?
2: So I have a little more of a general outlook, if you will. I know it's not Trash Talking Tuesday, but they got to get the nerds out of baseball. And it just comes down to, everyone's worried about spin rate, velo. If they just taught kids and people how to hit again, all these analytics would go awry because people are hitting the other way and going against it. So I think overall, the outlook of the game has to change. And, like you said, I agree with you guys. You can't take a guy out with 70 pitches. That's just ridiculous. Why start him? Just have him come in and throw a bullpen game.
1: Right.
2: You're only going to let people throw 60, 50 pitches.
0: Right. And that's where the issue is like it'd be one thing if he had 100 and he was laboring or walked somebody.
2: Absolutely.
0: You know what I mean? Then yep. You go all right, he's done. He didn't have anything left.
2: I thought Boone did a great job in game one. Slitler, he was up over 100-something pitches.
0: He threw like 117. He let him go for a minute. Yes.
2: Right. So go out there for the seventh. If you get everyone out, great. As soon as you get someone on, we're going to take you out. But I'm going to give you the opportunity. And, he got one out, got a guy on. He had no issues. They came in, mopped it up, and there they went.
0: There you go.
2: And nothing happened.
0: Yep.
1: No doubt.
0: Thanks, Eric. Appreciate it,
1: man.
0: How about Greg in Wichita? Last one up on this. You're on the Odd Couple Fox Sports Radio. What's up, Greg?
3: Hey, guys. How's it going? I've been a Bo Sox fan longer than Kelvin's been alive. I don't know if it's longer than Rob's been alive, though. I hate it. I hate the analytics. What's the point of having a manager?
0: Right.
3: What's he supposed to do? That's his job, to have experience and to make a call.
0: And to have a feel, right, for the game, Greg. You got to have a feel and be like, he still got it or he doesn't have it.
3: Yeah. It's not the same. It's not as good. It's like I was watching last night and I go, I'm with you. We're down 1-2 and we're pulling guys on going, geez, don't even hire a manager. Just let the GM make the call. Off the analytics sheet.
1: Yeah, that's no a great doubt. Point. And that's
0: Thank
1: what they're
0: you.
1: Doing. They're
0: Thanks,
1: bringing Greg. Sheets down like, hey, manager, skipper, have a good
0: well,
1: day.
0: You
1: Here
0: know
1: you go. Just don't do this, all the things, scenarios.
0: Well, you know,
1: do.
0: Even like Dave Roberts for
1: a lot of flack about it.
0: They get the lineups. They give Dave Roberts the lineup, yep. All that other stuff, and they're like, this is what you're doing today. Mm-hmm. And either you're doing it or you're not going to be the manager.
1: A lot of flack about that, for yep. sure. All right, we got appreciate the call.
0: Thank you.
1: Steven Ruiz on the way, Fox Sports NFL writer right now. Monty Bolaños.
4: Yeah. Analytics suck, guys.
1: It's I don't really, know why. It has to be a balance, Monty.
4: There's
1: like, got to
4: be a balance.
0: Sometimes you look at the numbers and you're like, it's not a good matchup, but not. You got to have a feel for the game, and I think that's what's lost. Is the guy still have it, or if he doesn't?
4: Yeah, and the balance, I just feel like it should be, the analytics should be a very small part of it. It's you got to feel it. You're the one that's there. You've been with this team for this 82 plus games,
1: Hey, we're 5 from 35 from 3. And but if we keep shooting them, right. Man, if you don't go put somebody in the post.
0: And the other thing is, too, it's got to be the players always doesn't want to come out. So you can't just be, that's your job as manager. But you got to listen to it, see what you're seeing, look at the numbers, and then make a decision.
4: Schlittler went out there, like you said, over 100 pitches, and after he gave up that hit, that's where Aaron Boone was like, okay, all right, because you're at 117. It makes sense there, right. But it's let him go until you see that it's not working.
1: We have 23-year-old, big-time, 4-year-old aces.
0: Yep.
1: They're like, all right, 65 pitches. All right, come on out now.
4: It's so annoying. Let the arm fall off. I feel like they want their arm to fall off. In a sense, they want to do it.
1: Yeah.
4: They want to keep going.
1: Big facts.
4: All right, guys. Well, in baseball today, a win-or-go-home situation. NL wildcard series, between the Phillies and the Braves. Aaron Nola, Ray Kerr, those are the pitchers on the mound starting game 3. Winner moves on to the NLDS to face the Dodgers. The DS series, the division series, starts on Saturday for both. So that's going to start. This game starts at 8 p.m. Eastern time. We also have another winner win-or-go-home situation in the WNBA. That's Game 3 between the Fever and the Aces. Tip-off is at 9 p.m. Eastern Time. Winner advances to the semifinal. But Week 4 of the NFL is going to kick off with the Steelers and the Browns in about 45 minutes at 8:15 p.m. Eastern Time. Pittsburgh cornerback Jalen Ramsey, who was questionable with the wrist injury, is active for tonight's game. The Eagles are likely to be without wide receiver Devontae Smith.

0: For week four against the Rams, while LA is expected to have Puka Nacua back, Smith has been dealing with a hamstring injury. Houston Texans wide receiver Nico Collins was limited in practice. He's trying to return from a hamstring injury. New Cowboys cornerback Joey Porter Jr. practiced today with his new team. He has a chance to face the Texans on Sunday. And notable players that did not practice today in the NFL Thursday: Jets running back Breece Hall, 49ers wide receiver Mike Evans, Vikings wide receiver Justin Jefferson, and Chargers wide receiver Ladd McConkey. Back to you guys.
1: Thank you.
0: Jess.
1: It is the Odd Couple. Rob Parker, Kelvin Washington on a TV theme song Thursday. We'll get some more theme songs throughout the day for you. We got Shekel City on the way, but right now joined by Stephen Ruiz, Fox Sports NFL writer. Stephen, what's going on? How you doing, man?
2: I'm doing well. How you guys doing?
3: Doing great. Good. We should start with Thursday night.
1: Yeah.
3: Deshaun Watson. I mean, this is I can't imagine. I know that the Browns have a four-game winning streak over the Steelers or something. I expect him to play well. I don't expect the Browns to win. Where are you on what he's done, especially the last 2 weeks? His fourth quarter numbers are impressive. He's not turning the ball over. He's made some throws, avoided some pressure, uses his legs. A lot of people had him dead and buried. He's played well recently.
2: Yeah, I think he's done enough to fend off Shedeur Sanders, but I don't think he's done well enough to make you forget what that cap hit looks like. I think that's the issue right now. Like, even last week when I thought he played relatively well compared to the last couple of years, there were some bad decisions in there, some interceptions that the Panthers couldn't quite take advantage of. So I don't think he's locked down the starting job.
1: What about the other side of that as we get ready for that game coming up in about an hour or so?
3: People were ready to bury Aaron Rodgers.
1: Aaron Rodgers, they looked bad. With week two, they didn't look great. The offense hadn't been really rolling. Then they went up against a defense, by the way, the Bengals, that had been looking solid, and he throws three touchdowns. What do you make of the Steelers this season, and just kind of, are you buying in what they can be with he and Mike McCarthy reunited?
2: Yeah, I think they got good pieces around them. I think last week you saw what happens when the offense suits him. Like, he's an older quarterback. When you make him look old, he can look old, but when you give him a clean pocket, he can look like maybe not his prime, but maybe like 36-year-old Aaron Rodgers. He could still swing it downfield when he has a clean platform. So I think you got to be optimistic after the first 3 weeks if you're a Steelers fan.
3: How about the big trade? I mean, the big trade with the Cowboys and Steelers, Joey Porter Jr. going to Dallas. What do you make of that? Obviously, Pittsburgh didn't want to pay him. And here we are, the Cowboys making a trade. Their defense has looked horrendous. Good move for Dallas?
2: I mean, yeah, I think whenever you add talent that can help you play defense in a certain way, I think it's a good move. I think you watch them the first 3 weeks, and they're learning a new system. They're learning like a soft zone system. But I think in the playoffs, you're going to have to, you know, stick tight to wide receivers. You're going to have to make quarterbacks make tight window throws. And as their defense was constructed, that they had no chance of doing that. But I think if you have Joey Porter Jr. in there, you can have someone that matches up with the number one receiver. You couldn't say that about this team before. So I think it not only gives them more talent on the outside, I think it makes the jobs of the lesser players in the secondary a little bit easier, like the safeties.
1: Yeah, that was the whole thing with the Cowboys, right? It was to get better defensively. They brought in a bunch of people. Everybody thought the offense would be booming and expected a lot. But they haven't. The offense has looked good at times, but it hasn't been kind of a Dak Prescott MVP candidacy level that people thought it would be.
2: No, it hasn't. I don't think the run game has really got up and going. And, like, when the run game's going, that's when you get the best of Dak, when he's not pressing to make plays. But there's a ton of playmaking pressure on him and those two receivers. But it's sometimes it's tough. Like, sometimes you have to make some tight window throws. You saw it against Washington in week two. He connected with George Pickens on a couple plays and CeeDee Lamb on a couple plays. But those were a high degree of difficulty throws that are hard to repeat week in and week out. Like, they got to find more easy buttons for Dak going forward if they're going to be that offense that we thought they were going to be before the season.
1: He is Stephen Ruiz on with the Odd Couple. He's with Fox Sports NFL writer on a TV Things on Thursday.
3: The other thing that I wanted to ask you about was the first I want to get to OBJ. And neither one of us, Kelvin and I, we just didn't understand why John Harbaugh. I know he played in Baltimore. Mm-hmm. I probably have a little relationship. It felt like a good homecoming, but I just didn't see where he fit in. And obviously with no catches, I mean, in 3 weeks or whatever, what did you make of that? Even when they signed him and he made the team, were you surprised?
2: Yeah.

0: Yeah, kind of. The Giants don't have a mascot, so I guess they use him as the mascot.
1: Hey, yo.
0: I mean, that's what it seems like. He's just a presence in the locker room for a younger receiving corps, which, like, at the price, I don't hate that move. Like, I'm not going to hate on it. He made the team. He worked hard. He wasn't out there saying, like, I need catches. Like, I think he fit into that role well.
2: So why not keep him?
3: No. But the problem is, come on, you're on the team. Like seriously, they're not going to hold a spot where you're not contributing.
0: Right,
3: if you want to be a coach, you're talking about for the younger guy. You want to make him an assistant wide receivers coach? Okay. But you can't use a roster spot for who's not giving you anything, right?
0: And that's basically what they said, because they signed Jake Haener, I guess, to be QB3 behind J.J. McCarthy and immediately take away Odell's spot. But I do think what Odell proved, if anything, is like, if there is a receiver room out there with a massive hole in it and they need a guy, like, you can – he's not one of those distractions. Like, we talk about, like, a Cam Newton when he was a backup quarterback. The talk was always, you can't bring in Cam because he's going to command so much attention in the locker room. Odell, I feel like he proved at least in the first couple of weeks that he's not going to be that type of distraction.
1: Yeah, I don't know that the juice is worth the squeeze at this point. So I'd rather get the younger guy that can develop and can be a part of a team.
3: Only if you own, like, if you're John Harbaugh and you own, like, blonde hair dye company or something, you know, just trying.
1: If somehow, like, if you were, like, Head and Shoulder Stadium, exactly. He'd be good. He'd be great on our team. Let me go here with you. It's a few good games. Which one jumps out to you? Jags, Bengals, or Rams at Philly? I mean, they obviously
3: to me,
1: both
3: that's
1: teams.
3: The big
1: that's
3: game.
1: That's the one.
3: I think if the Rams lose there, what happens? If
1: 1-3, they can't be 1-3.
3: Bill,
1: but obviously,
3: Bill Plaschke said they were going to be undefeated.
1: Let that man live.
3: No, Bill Plaschke said they were going to be the Rams are going to be undefeated. They were the greatest team ever assembled. Bill, I've known Bill for 35 years, and I'm not going to let him live that column down.
1: I forgot
3: down.
1: The text. I'm texting it right
3: text
1: now.
3: Text right now.
1: Yeah, I am.
3: But
1: Rob,
3: Steven,
0: here's what I'll say about the Rams is. I think there's still a chance for them to be a great team. Great teams aren't great because of what they do in September. And I think a coach like Sean McVay realizes that the regular season is a ramp up to the playoffs. And they've been hurt a little bit over the first couple of weeks. They're going to get Myles Garrett back eventually. They might get Puka Nacua back this week. If they start if they get those players back and then they start losing, then I think it's time to panic. But until then, give
3: yeah, but if they lose to the Eagles here and they're 1-3 to start, I get it. There's a long way to go. But that's a far cry from the best roster ever put up. And we might look back, Steven, and say that trip to Australia and what they did and put them through might have been a mistake to start the season and set a bad tone. Because to me, it's like they punted on that first game to me.
1: They didn't know what to do.
0: Yeah, and I think that could be, even if they start winning again, I think that could be a detrimental mistake. Like, you look at their season last year, and they lost home field advantage on that wonky two-point conversion where they didn't recover the fumble in the end zone. Like, that's how thin the margins are in this division with the Seahawks and 49ers,
3: right.
0: Two other Super Bowl contenders. And if you punted on a game against one of your key division rivals, that could cost you the division, no matter what you do for the rest of the season.
3: And that's the part that I didn't understand. And I don't know, Steven, if you've ever been to Australia, but, you know, people were like, because I've made that flight. Oh, well, but you get the layout, stretch out, and it's the best plane for anybody. And I'm like, dude, it's still 15 hours in the air. And then they wanted him to play. They wanted those guys to play a football game. Like, I just still don't understand it.
0: I don't think I could play a football game after, like, a 3-hour flight. Right. 15-hour flight.
3: Crazy.
1: Hey, last one for me. Are you ready for essentially the Super Bowl of Week 4 where the Chiefs are going to Vegas? 3-0 Chiefs, 3-0 Raiders. What the heck is going on? Did the Chiefs show the world that the Raiders ain't all that, or do the Raiders have some fight in this?
0: I think the Raiders have some fight in it. The Chiefs have looked good over the last 2 weeks, and I thought they took advantage of a Broncos team that wasn't ready to play, or certainly wasn't ready to tackle in Week 1.
3: Yep.
0: But that passing game didn't look nearly as good as it has against two bad defenses in a row. Like, Miami might have the worst pass defense I've ever seen.
3: That game was closer than you would have thought, right?
0: It was, but it was like – Kansas City got stuffed on a 4th-and-1 in the red zone, and it was like a low possession game. It wasn't as close as the scoreboard made it feel. Like, you could tell that Kansas City was going to pull away at any moment. But the last couple of years.
3: All right, last thing, real quick. Yep. Who you got tonight? Steelers or Browns?
0: values, the values to the offense. Cleveland Dolphins.
1: Yep. All right. All right. There you have it. Hey, Stephen, man. We appreciate it. Stephen Ruiz. Give him a follow. The Stephen Ruiz on X. Man, thanks a lot for joining us. All right. There he is there. Shekel City on the way. It is the Odd Couple on the TV Thinks on Thursday. Stick with your boys, Fox Sports Radio.
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2: 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So trash talk away.
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0: All right, I'm gonna have you tell me. I know we played this one before a few times. Which one is this again?
1: Well, this is a. Is this Hunter?
0: No, it's not Hunter.
2: What are they hunting for?
0: Oh, hold on now.
2: Bad guys. And chips.
1: Chips.
0: Oh, I would have never.
1: I told you. They're gonna reboot this. You know they rebooted.
0: Hawaii 5.
1: They rebooted. What the one that was on NBC? I'm just.
0: Not Chips?
1: No. With the Black College. Oh, my God.
0: Oh, you're talking about a Different World.
1: They just rebooted that.
0: Yeah.
1: They're going to
0: I was thinking of a cop show when you said it.
1: No.
0: Yeah.
1: Right? A Different World.
0: People enjoy it.
1: Yeah. And they're going to reboot this, Chips. But it's going to be an all-black cast. They're going to call it Chocolate Chip.
2: Emmy's dying.
1: He wasn't ready for that.
0: No, he wasn't ready for that. Emmy, you got 2 more Come hours on, and 10 minutes. Get
1: Emmy,
0: used to it.
1: Emmy's now he's my favorite. Now.
0: Right, now he's.
1: When
0: Emmy,
1: ask Monty when I did my stand up again. Monty was there laughing when I did my stand up. Where were we at the Comedy Store in Hollywood? My debut.
0: Yeah.
1: And I got to do it again, and we'll get Emmy there too.
0: The way he was laughing, you might lose your job as Fluffer number one.
2: What?
0: Now, I'm just saying, Emmy was in there, red face.
1: Alex will always be Fluffer number one.
2: Thank you, Rob.
1: Emmy's got to do, I'll never mind.
2: Have you seen how worn down these hands are? I can't get another job now.
0: All right. I don't even know.
2: They're curated to Rob.
0: Okay. I didn't know. That sounded a little.
1: Donovan's like, I'm not fluffing nobody.
0: Yeah. Donovan on his fake phone call for 25 minutes. He ain't even on the phone
2: He's not doing anything.
0: Alex, he must not want to learn anymore. He's just I got to get this phone call.
2: Get on the desktop. He's just doing circles with the mouse.
0: I hope somebody call him right now that actually rings.
1: Just wait.
0: So we know he ain't been on the phone this whole time.
1: You could talk to Mike Harmon when he gets in. Okay.
2: Don't do that.
0: Don't do that, Rob.
2: Rob, don't do that.
0: Don't do that. Hit me with a caution, Alex.
2: All right. Hold on. Here.
0: Hit me with a caution. Rob.
3: Don't get fired.
0: You literally can't help yourself.
1: All right, I'm done.
0: Like, it sits right there. And you're like,
2: no, it was an egg. What's up with Richard Covino?
1: I'm done.
0: No, you don't really got nothing for them.
2: Yeah, you don't, huh?
0: That's in 2+ years now. You ain't got nothing for
2: them.
0: You've
2: never said anything about Richard
0: Covino. I
1: like those guys.
2: Really?
1: What are you talking about? No, but I don't. It's not like I dislike anybody else, but I used all my ammo on that time slot on Doug.
0: That's a great point.
1: I'm out on that. That's why. I used it all on Doug. All right.
0: That's why I told you that when we went to the Super Bowl in New Orleans, I thought, dang, I'm at the scrap with Doug. Monty, I was on edge. I had PTSD from back in the streets.
1: Well, Doug wants to come on the show so we can talk about the Protect College Sports Act.
0: Yeah, he does.
1: All right.
0: All right, by the way, check out the pod. We'll have it up. Emmy will have it up at some point if he stopped laughing at Rob LaRob jokes. We'll do best of in a full version. And all you got to do is just search the iCouple. We'll get it up in a moment.
1: For that laugh, he's an Emmy winner. I'm just saying.
0: You on fire right now. Look at Emmy. Emmy got laugh again, Emmy. But now he expects that. There you go. It's time for Shekel City.
4: Welcome to Shekel City, the home base for Rob Parker's daily picks against the spread.
1: All right, I've been killing the baseball. I was 3-0 yesterday.
0: Yeah, what did you say?
1: 2-0 last night.
0: Nice.
1: So that's 5-0 in baseball picks. Okay. Here we go tonight. 22-17-1 is the number. I'm going to take the Braves +1.5, even though they don't have a starter and they're going with a opener.
0: Yep.
1: I'm going to take the Braves in Atlanta to beat the Phillies in game 3 and advance. And the Browns are playing well. You know, I think Deshaun will play well.
0: What's the spread?
1: 2.5, but I'm going to take the Steelers -2.5 as a road favorite. So I got the Steelers -2.5 and the Braves +1.5. And remember, I'm not telling you who to bet on. I'm telling you who I bet on.
0: Yeah, we'll get to that one next hour. That game coming up. Deshaun Watson looking to make it 3 in a row. And to your point earlier, we're talking the Steelers. Had a really bad game, too. They bounced back, looked great against the Bengals.
1: They outscored Joe Burrow.
0: Which, by the way, for all that money they spending on that offense, and look, I know it's early. We're only 3 games in, and we're starting week 4. But I'm just saying, like, you'd expect, all right, the defense gave up a bunch, fine. But thought the offense would look incredible, and it hasn't really looked great. They've had moments, and Jamar Chase has made some great catches. T. Higgins have made some great catches as well. But they haven't looked like what you thought they would, given what that offense and what they pay for that. So we'll get to that as well. Next hour, don't forget, we'll have Shop Talk coming up. It's a good one. I like this one. Also in our last hour, Foul Affair with J.R. Gamble, MLBBro.com managing editor. We'll chop it up with him. Plus, we have Last Call as well. So there's still a whole lot left in the show on this here TV theme song Thursday. I'm looking forward to this one. This should be a good one. At least Thursday Night Football, we got something good. Usually it's just terrible games, man. At least we got a good divisional one to get.
1: Yeah.
0: And we got some good baseball coming. We'll keep you up on that one. Elimination game, Fox Sports Radio. We are Fox Sports!
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16: MLB's postseason continues with an elimination game. That's right. It's a Game 3 NL wildcard series between the Phillies and the Braves. That's going to start right now from Atlanta. The winner moves on to the NLDS to face the Dodgers on Saturday, and the loser goes home. It's also Week 4 of the NFL that's going to kick off with Thursday Night Football between the Steelers and the Browns. That's at 8:15 p.m. Eastern time. The Steelers are going to have cornerback Jalen Ramsey. He's been questionable with the wrist injury. He is active for tonight's game. For week four, for the Eagles, they are likely to be without wide receiver Devontae Smith as they take on the Rams. LA is expected to have wide receiver Puka Nacua back. Smith has been dealing with a hamstring injury. Texans wide receiver Nico Collins was limited in practice as he tries to return from his hamstring injury. New Cowboys cornerback Joey Porter Jr. practiced today with his new team. He has a chance to face the Texans on Sunday. I'm Ansi Bolaños.
17: One guy is happily divorced. One guy is happily married. One guy gets called daddy by his three beautiful daughters. Aww. One guy gets called daddy after a credit card approval. One guy won a state high school basketball championship. One guy only covered a state high school basketball championship. One guy's been inducted into three halls of fame. One guy has only mocked a hall. Does this seem weird to anybody else?
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1: All right, hour number two.
19: Number two.
1: It is the
19: number
1: Odd Couple. Two. Fox Sports Radio on a TV theme song Thursday. Hey, you can watch us. You can listen to us. Well, that's right. Subscribe. Hit that button. Just search Odd Couple FSR. Again, you can watch us live right now. Just search Odd Couple FSR and subscribe. Coming up at in about 28 minutes, Mark Funky Cole Medina.
0: I just saw him at Lakers Media Day, and I said, you ain't the real Mark if I don't hear the laugh.
1: And so did he laugh at you?
0: He did. It was good to see Mark.
1: So we'll do. We'll talk to him. The Jalen Duren deadline's coming up at midnight Eastern.